0: on your politics. He doesn't shake, you know, the boat too much. He's just part of the big machine, whoever runs California, whoever that is. Now, I want to read something to you that I dug up for this particular broadcast. When I appeared on the Gavin Newsom podcast in January of 25, I was the second guest that Gavin had. The first guest was Charlie Kirk. I hope I don't follow in his footsteps in any other way. But I raised this question. Michael Savage on the Gavin Newsom podcast discussing the time it takes to count ballots in California. I said, Gavin, why does it take so many months or days to count the ballots in California? It takes 1 month, Gavin? In India, it takes 1 day to count 640 million votes, Gavin. Germany, it takes only 8 hours to count 50 million votes, Gavin. Argentina, it takes 6 hours to count 27 million votes, Gavin. Gavin, why does it take 4 weeks to count 60 million votes, right? So Gavin says, oh, it's ridiculous. And Savage says, well, why, Gavin? So listen to the word salad of Governor Newsom. He says, oh, it's ridiculous because it's, and by the way, we've been having this conversation enough, and it's a, first of all, we believe that every vote counts. There we go again. So we want to make sure every vote is counted because of the provisional ballots, the fact we do all mail-in ballots, the fact that we have such a huge investments in making sure that we increase that outreach. We want to make sure, again, every vote counts, but you're right. So again, word salad. He's not agreeing with me. He's not disagreeing with me. So I said to him, Gavin, so I'm right about something? And he says, well, right is right, and you're right to criticize the extended period, but they've done nothing about it. Nothing. Zero. So you're going to see every other state will have returns within a day or hours. So people, some of them say, well, it takes long because of fraud and cheating, blah, blah, blah. Didn't the Dems already burn some mail-in ballots? And you see how it goes. So New York does the same thing. They count the votes till they get the results that they want. Now, in California, you should know that Florida, as a comparison, Florida has nearly all ballots counted on election day, while California can take weeks. You hear this? In the 2020 presidential election, Florida reported the results within a few hours of poll close of more than 99% of ballots cast. In California, almost one-third of ballots were uncounted after election night. The state was making almost daily updates to its count through December 3rd, a full month after election day. That's the corrupt state of California. Why? Why is California the nation's most populous state among the slowest to report all its election results, while Florida, the third most populous state, is generally among the first to finish? How is it in India, where there's 640 million votes, they can do it in 1 day? How is it that in Germany, where there's 50 million votes, comparable to California's 60 million votes, it takes 8 hours in Germany to count the 50 million votes? Answer, because this is the most corrupt state, possibly not only in America, but in the world, which is why the roads are broken despite the highest gasoline taxes in the country, why people are fleeing because of taxation without representation. And I don't know where the politicians are putting the money. I don't know where so many billions of dollars have gone. How much can they spend on themselves? Where are they putting it all? I just don't even understand it. I don't understand where the money is gone, frankly. There's another point I'd like to raise. A California exodus of the population unleashes a Florida gold rush. That's an important story. California self-inflicted economic wounds have reached a fever pitch in 2026. Strapped with record high gas prices, a staggering $31 billion transit deficit, and a radical billionaire wealth tax heading to the ballot this November. That'll be the straw. That will be the straw that breaks the camel's back. The radical billionaire wealth tax is the end of the road for the state of California. All the top earners have left already. They're going to go after the millionaires, and we will leave. That'll be the end of the story. I pay 16% in state tax to these rotten, stinking bastards, and I've had enough. One more nickel to these scumbags, and I'm gone. They can go F themselves. That's the way it is. And I'm not the only one. I've given my life to making this a better state and a better nation. I'm not going to let these bastards rob my money and give it to illegal aliens and steal me blind anymore. I can't take it. It's not just me. The golden state is now the beholden state. So states like Florida and Texas gain enormously from this kind of double talk from the politicians who have stolen the state out from under the people's feet. They're running from New York. They're running from California. They're moving to states such as Texas and, of course, Florida, and also to Nevada. Right over the border, there's a huge influx of very wealthy people into Incline Village, Nevada. People are moved there because Nevada is a no-tax state. Why would anyone want to stay here? They could just go over the border, could move to Reno, for example, and have a far better life than here in California. The fact that you're paying more in income tax than you take home yourself on an annual basis is insanity. It's total insanity, which is why people are leaving. The politicians should know better. They should know there's only so much you can steal and only so much you can do to the people, but they never learn, do they? I love the geography of California. It's still the most beautiful place on earth. Having said that, should they pass this Dr. Zhivago tax, I'm going to leave the state. I don't care how old I am, I'm going to leave this damn state. It's that simple. The communists want to take everything that I have earned from me and give it to the scum of the earth, those who are too stupid or unlucky to have earned anything on their own, and or give it to the illegal aliens so they can continue to stay in power for another 100 years and steal everything from the people. And I asked the simple question of Gavin Newsom when I appeared on his podcast. I believe it was in January of 25. I was his second guest. I'll repeat again. Rest in peace. Charlie Kirk was the first guest. I hope I don't follow in Charlie Kirk's footsteps in any other way. During this podcast with Gavin Newsom, I asked some very tough questions in a civil, polite way. I don't believe you have to curse and be a fool and yell at people to pretend you're a tough guy. But I'm going to say this to you, which you're not going to believe. As bad as Gavin Newsom has been for the state, and he hasn't been very good, to say the least, après moi le déluge, meaning as bad as it's been, it's going to be far worse with the next governor.
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0: Cuba may be over 200 miles away from Miami, but its little Havana neighborhood sizzles hot as the noon sun. Hundreds of thousands of Cubans fled their homeland in the decades that followed Castro's communist takeover in 1959. Now it is the best-known neighborhood for free Cubans in the world. 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
2: Operation Neptune Spear, and set into motion a mission to bring one of the world's most notorious terrorists to justice. All indications were that Osama bin Laden was asleep as the U.S. Naval Special Warfare Development Group, known as SEAL Team 6, approached his highly secured three-story Pakistani-based compound. When located in his living quarters on the third floor of his compound, the head of the Islamist group Al-Qaeda was found using his young wife as a shield. The Obama administration reported the 54-year-old terrorist was given a traditional Islamic burial at sea. 9 years, 7 months, and 21 days following his infamous attack on New York's Twin Towers, killing thousands of innocent civilians, its mastermind Osama bin Laden was dead.
6: Information. Truth. Is power, is freedom, is money for real people.
7: Today I want to talk about the most remarkable story, one of the most remarkable stories of conquest in the history of the human race, which is, let us say, the great days of the Arabs. We're going to talk about a period in history that is quite remote, obviously. It's a period between 632, at the time of the death of Muhammad, to 656, the death of Othman. In that short period of time, in 25 years, the Muslim Empire spread from Spain through Egypt, Persia, Arabia, and into parts of China, 25 years. And I think it's important to talk about this today because I'm calling this the Vikings of the Desert. The Vikings of the Desert. That's what I'm talking about. Now, I'm not glorifying the Vikings. The Vikings, as you know, came out of the islands of Scandinavia today. And, of course, they were not nice people. They conquered, they pillaged, they took slaves. That was their way of life, the Vikings. So the conquest that I'm going to talk about now is not limited to the Arabs. As I said to you just now, the Vikings themselves did the very, very same things. They were not based upon their conquest was not based upon religious conquest. The Vikings were more pragmatic. It was based simply upon the spoils, basically, of their conquests. They took whatever they could grab, And that's the end of it. They didn't do it to conquer people and convert them to their religion. They had no religion, basically. The Arabs, on the other hand, were conquering to convert the world to Islam. And there's no question that of the billion or so Muslims on the planet today, most are peaceful people. They want to be left alone, just like you and I. They want to lead their lives. But there's a sect of Islam that has been talked about to some great extent by others that is militant and into conquest. And that's what we're talking about today. Now, Islam itself can be many things. Most Muslims want to go about their daily lives and be left alone, by the way. The truth is that the thoughts of the founder of Islam, Muhammad, were strongly influenced by Jewish and Christian ideas. Everybody knows that. Any educated person understands that. And these new verses, which Muhammad said had been communicated to him by an angel, and he had a strange vision in which he was taken up through the heavens to God and instructed in his mission. You can read that on your own. You can study it on your own. I want to stay on the positive for a moment, because there are elements of Islam that are peaceful, and many, many Muslims understand this, especially the educated Muslims. Great inspiration in this religion in some ways. Fatherhood of God. And it was a religion that was free from theological complications. Complete detachment from the sacrificial priest and the temple.

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1: Antioch, Jerusalem, and the rest, all falling almost without resistance to the invading Muslim, the Vikings of the desert. And then large populations, large elements of the populations that were conquered went over to Islam. After this, the Muslims turned east. They turned toward Persia. Persia at the time was a Zoroastrian nation. There was a great general in Persia named Rustam. Persia had a great host, a great army, with a great force of elephants. And they fought the Arabs for 3 days at Qadisiyya. And finally, in 637, the Persians broke and ran. They were defeated.
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0: Today, a hope of many years' standing is in large part fulfilled.
1: The Social Security Act of 1935 was the cornerstone of President Franklin Delano Roosevelt's New Deal agenda, a program designed to ease the burden of old age by providing a continuing income to those 65 and older, benefits to those unemployed, and protections and assistance to disabled children. At the time, the program was limited in scope since the average American's lifespan in 1940 was just 63 years. But in the dark days of the Great Depression, FDR offered comforting words to a nation emerging from the nation's...
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1: Obviously, that makes sense. 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Now, if you don't know how to change a flat tire and you don't want to sit on the side of the road waiting for road service, you can do it yourself. 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Makes a lot of sense because most people don't know how to change a flat tire, and this can do it for you. In 7 minutes, you're back on the road. Now, instead of using those striking flares that end up in the ditch when the first truck goes by, use these LED magnetic light sources. You press the button to flash or solid. The nice thing is you just put them on the roof of the car. They'll know where you are. And if you're driving in snowy conditions, consider an ice scraper and a snow brush. Carry glass cleaner, washer fluid, and paper towels. All these things are important. Duct tape, a cell phone charger, even zip ties can all keep you safe on the side of the road. The Car Care Council has a complete list of all these, but what's most important is that you're safe on the road. I'm Lauren Fix, the car coach for Newsmax TV.
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5: The conquest of Persia, all of Persia followed. And the Muslim Empire pushed far into western Turkestan and eastward until it met the Chinese. Egypt fell almost without resistance to the new conquerors, who were at the time full of a fanatical belief in the sufficiency of the single book, the Quran. The tide of conquest poured along the north coast of Africa to the Straits of Gibraltar and Spain. Spain was invaded in 710. The Pyrenees Mountains were reached in 720. In 732, the Arab invaders advanced to the center of France. But here, it was stopped for good at the Battle of Poitiers and thrust back as far as the Pyrenees again. Yes, there were French who actually fought at the time. Mainly, they were in the Basque region, incidentally. The conquest of Egypt had given the Muslim armies a fleet of ships. The Arabs were not great politicians at the time. They had no political experience. And this great empire that they had just created through conquest had a capital at Damascus, and it stretched from Spain to China. But it broke up very speedily. The intolerant self-sufficiency of the early days of faith, which made the Quran seem the only possible book, was dropped. I want you to hear that again. The intolerant self-sufficiency of the early days of faith, which made the Quran seem the only possible book, was eventually dropped. And soon learning sprang up everywhere in the footsteps of the Arab conquerors. By the 8th century, there was an educational organization throughout the whole Arabized world. The Jewish mind assimilated very readily with the Arab mind, and for a time, the two Semitic races worked together through the medium of Arabic. Long after the political breakup and enfeeblement of the Arabs, this intellectual community of the Arab-speaking world endured. And it was still producing very considerable results in the 13th century. But the thing is that we are living through a more militant form of Islam today than we have seen in over 150 years. It's a sect of Islam that has emerged that is intolerant and into total subjugation and conquest. This is the part of the story that we are talking about today. And that is what we see, for example, in the fall of England, the fall of France, the fall of Belgium, the fall of so many Western European nations, which, of course, has not occurred in Russia, has not occurred in Poland, has not occurred largely in the ex-Soviet nations. They still adhere to their Christian faith, and they have not buckled under to the Muslim invaders, primarily because their leaders have not permitted the Muslims to invade. On the other hand, here in America, We have permitted the militant elements of Islam to invade and to conquer slowly but surely. And we have a vicious anti-Semitic, anti-Christian hater who now occupies the halls of the financial center of the United States of America, New York City. If you don't see that for what it is, which is conquest, you have no idea of history. And so when we talk about the Vikings of the desert and Muslim conquests yesterday and today, we are talking about plunder. We're talking about world domination. We're talking about building caliphates to organize the subjugation of the whole world to Allah. You should know that Iran, for example, is occupied. It's an occupied nation. So I can talk more about the great days of the Arabs if you would like, but I think I made my point of a period of time between 632 when Muhammad died to 656 when Othman died, and how they conquered from Spain to China. Not through love, not through kindness, not through the preaching of the fellowship of mankind, but through the sword, the flame, etc. And that's where we are today. Either you can learn from history, or you can be condemned to be conquered by history. That's all I have to say today. I have a lot more to say on other topics, but this is all I wanted to talk about today, was the great days of the Arabs in that period of time and how they really were the Vikings of the desert.

0: Trump walks out on Welker. Scott Pelley burns every bridge with CBS, and Dems defend Plantner as the accusations get darker. Another edition of Rob Carson's What in the World, the show that Donald Trump says makes me the funniest guy on TV. Thank you, Mr. President. This week, NBC's Kristen Welker from Meet the Press interviewed Donald Trump in Wisconsin, and it didn't end well for her. After a primary vote count in the L.A. mayoral election, which some would consider a little odd, and typical of recent Democrat wins, here's the president going scorched earth on the Welkster.
1: What they did to the lives of people, they destroyed people. They sent people to jail who did nothing wrong. Right,
0: it was during a really loud rainstorm, in case you wanted to know.
2: Just to be very clear, there's no evidence of what you're saying, but
1: there's
2: let me
1: a
2: ask
1: lot
2: you
1: of
2: about
1: evidence.
2: Todd Blanche. May I ask you about
1: listen
2: Todd
1: to me.
2: Blanche?
0: No, there's no evidence whatsoever. At all.
1: Listen to me.
2: Let's talk
1: There's
2: about
1: tremendous
2: Todd
1: evidence. There's nothing
2: it's
1: but
2: not
1: evidence.
2: Been...
0: Allegedly, possibly, maybe.
2: The
1: election was rigged. It was a dirty election.
2: Mr.
1: And
2: President,
1: it's happening again right now
2: you've
1: in
2: never
1: California.
2: Presented evidence.
1: It's happening the right now in California. Was...
0: This sounds like the conversations my wife and I had right before she asked for a divorce.
2: Rigged.
1: Right now, it's looking. Look at what's
2: Where's
1: happening
2: the
1: in California.
2: To that?
1: It's 4 days.
0: And it ended the same way with both of us going to separate homes in separate locations. Kristen, of course, then tried to defend herself as a journalist despite 94% negative coverage of everything Trump does by the mainstream media. And Trump set her straight.
1: In the midst of the greatest stock market in history, in the midst of the most successful country, because as you know, in the last term...
0: Yeah, the return of manufacturing and the shutting down of the border.
1: We're a dead country, Kristen. I know you're a big liberal. We're big progressive.
2: No, but I'm just a journalist.
1: We were a dead country.
0: She's just a journalist. Oh, my God, that's spectacular.
1: A year ago, a couple of years ago, we were a dead country. Now we have the hottest country anywhere in the world. And at the all-time hottest point, which is probably now, believe it or not, we just had all brand-new stock market records today.
0: Now, the president said Welker's denial that election fraud allegedly exists was too much to take, so he did a mic drop. Then he stepped on it.
1: You know that... I won an election in a landslide, and I got 94% bad press.
2: But, Mr. President,
1: you know why I got...
0: About this time with Joe Biden, she'd ask, what's your favorite ice cream flavor?
2: Ever presented...
1: Because you have no evidence. Credibility.
2: But you've never presented...
0: Do you like puppies, Mr. President?
2: Evidence that it was rigged. Let's keep talking about... I want to talk about Todd
1: You
2: Lynch.
1: Have more evidence...
0: Not getting anywhere here. Let's change the subject.
1: There's more evidence than ever presented.
2: Let's talk
1: your
2: about...
1: Your elections you in this country. We're like a third world...
0: I'm not thinking he wants to let this one go there, Kristen.
1: Country. But, sir, your elections are crooked, and you're crooked, and Meet the Press is crooked, and so is ABC.
0: And here comes the mic drop.
1: And CBS and CNN.
2: But Mr. President,
1: your one-sided crooked networks. All right, let's call it quits because I've had enough. Thank you, darling. Have a good
2: Mr.
1: time.
2: President,
0: kiss, kiss, hug, hug, shake, shake.
2: Let's please. I traveled all the way to Wisconsin.
1: I've sat
2: I traveled
1: in the rain
2: all.
1: With you.
2: I know.
1: I've sat
2: traveled
1: in the rain
2: all
1: with
2: the way
1: you.
2: To
0: but I flew on a private jet.
1: An hour
2: Wisconsin.
1: On and off in the rain. And I've given you enough time.
0: Actually, it was only first class.
1: You ought to straighten out your press because you know what?
2: Mr. President,
1: a country can never be great with a dishonest
2: press. Listen,
1: we
2: traveled all the way to Wisconsin for this interview.
0: Wow. It sounded just like he stepped on a Cheeto. I mean, like we've all done that, huh? Now, I would never cry voter fraud without evidence, but here's an interesting story, an interesting note, actually, from the attorney for the Southern District of New York, Jay Clayton.
3: There are a lot of people who look at this and say there is no fraud.
0: Like Kristen Welker.
3: I don't think that they're right either when you have a situation where you don't have voter ID, where there's, you know, there's no voter ID in New York. One of the most ironic things in the last 6 months of my life is I go in to vote.
0: Yeah, what happened?
3: Last November, I go into my local school.
0: Yeah, and what happened?
3: And you know what it says above the door in the local school? Must have ID to enter. Must have ID to enter the school, but the person in front of me pulled out their ID, and the poll worker said, I don't need that.
0: Former Democrat operative and now podcaster, which is pretty much about the same as being unemployed, Chuck Todd says, you know what we need to make the vote counting faster? Thank you, Captain Obvious.
4: Put the resources in place to count these ballots faster.
0: You would think. Did you know that despite taking a month after the election, they flew in votes via helicopter after the L.A. mayoral race? Why were they in such a hurry?
4: Process these ballots faster. The integrity of the democracy is on the line, guys.
0: No, everything's perfectly fine. Everybody's perfectly fine.
4: I you know, do I trust this process? I do.
0: Yeah, because you're a Democrat.
4: All right. I've toured a voting center. I understand your signature match. But a lot of Americans don't.
0: And the it's because we're all ignorant. We have questions about it. Okay.
4: Ability to fill a vacuum here with conspiracy theories. Nobody has enough credibility to convince people that they don't get to see it with their own eyes.
0: Okay, Chuck. Now, I'm willing to give the bureaucrats in California the benefit of the doubt. Certainly, surely in a state as well run as California, the election system couldn't be the only thing that's corrupt.
5: Struggling to see how in a state that has, oh, $20 billion in unemployment fraud.
0: Okay, well, that's just like one instance, Carl.
5: $167 million in Medi-Cal hospice fraud.
0: Okay, so that's like two things. So what else you got?
5: $270 million in Medi-Cal prescription fraud. Just had 12 people sentenced in a $15 million identity theft scam. But 72 sentenced in postal fraud. L.A. City Council members have recently been charged with and convicted of bribery, racketeering, and
0: schlibbity.
5: Involving contracts. Newsom's ex-chief of staff. Half indicted on bank wire fraud. Over the last 10 years, 576 public officials in California
0: out of thousands
5: have been convicted on federal corruption charges, and this is all according to the Department of Justice.
0: Just because there's so much graft and corruption in California, governance would not extend to the election system. After all, it appears to be so very secure. Just ask Republican gubernatorial candidate Steve Hilton.
6: Here are the actual rules, okay? This is from the actual election law, and it's got a list of the things that are a voter's what makes a ballot valid.
0: And they should absolutely allay any fear that somebody who isn't supposed to vote is voting.
6: A voter's ballot shall be considered a valid ballot if this is Section 8,
0: okay,
6: vote by mail ballot identification envelope has no dated postmark. The postmark is illegible and there's no date stamp.
0: Well, that proves nothing.
6: For receipt from a bona fide private mail delivery service, but the voter has dated the vote.
0: Are you watching the look on Rob Finnerty's face right now?
6: By mail ballot.
5: What could go wrong? Write it.
0: Coming up, very Scott nice Pelley lights fire to every single bridge with CBS and then blows it up.
7: Look,
0: stick around.

0: 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A Harris poll showed that WGU bachelor's graduates earn more than $14,000 per year after completing their degree, and grads work for top industry leaders. Learn more today.
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8: Concord, Ohio, found himself sitting on top of an Atlas VI rocket filled with 600,000 pounds of fuel. At liftoff, 360,000 pounds of thrust hurled the massive rocket and its occupant into space and America's history books. John Glenn became the fourth human being to enter space and the first American to orbit the Earth. For his remarkable heroism, President Kennedy awarded Colonel Glenn NASA's Distinguished Service Medal.
11: As our knowledge of this universe in which we live increases, may God grant us the wisdom and guidance to use it wisely. Thank you, Colonel.
8: Glenn went on to become the United States Senator from Ohio, and in 1984 ran for the Democratic presidential nomination, but lost to Walter Mondale.
12: Rick Leventhal reported on the biggest stories of our time. 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Watch The Leventhal Report, weeknights at 7 p.m. Eastern on Newsmax 2.
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14: Back to Rob Carson's What in the World segment, deux, which means number two in French, and that's what, of course, many Democrats consider this show to be. This has not been a good year for the leftist media, with more journos being added to the unemployment line, including storied 60 Minutes veteran Scott Pelley, who dressed down his new editorial director at a staff meeting and was summarily fired. Apparently, Scott isn't in a hurry to find new, or for that matter, any employment, because he ran to the New York Times' Lulu Navarro and burned every bridge that remained between him, the network, and his former boss, Barry Weiss.
15: Do you think Barry Weiss needs to be removed?
16: Oh, gosh, yes. Look, she's a lovely person.
14: Nothing.

0: Anything sexist about that at all?
1: And her free press organization that she founded
0: has, you know, that little free press thing that she did there before her 60 minutes,
1: been very successful. She's proven that.
0: But
1: great for her. But television's not her thing.
0: Well, clearly it's not yours either. Have you seen the ratings for 60 minutes lately?
1: She brings an ideology into CBS News where that is just anathema. And so it's a terrible fit. It's probably not her fault.
0: You need some more gas for that bridge you're burning there, buddy?
1: But it's just a terrible fit. She doesn't know television. She doesn't understand how it works. She doesn't have management experience for a large...
0: Maybe a little bit of dynamite. Let's throw some dynamite on there, too.
1: George organization like CBS News. So, yes, I do think that we would be far better off without her. Maybe she goes back to the free press and has a sterling career.
0: Wow. He is truly insufferable. In a scene that couldn't make Scott Pelley more insufferable, Pelley became emotional, saying his coverage of war stories essentially makes him a veteran.
1: Don't care about the country?
0: Did somebody cut an onion in here?
1: I've never worn the uniform.
0: Is he going to cry?
1: But I've been in combat for this country.
0: Yeah, but which side are you fighting for?
1: In Afghanistan and Iraq, Kuwait, been shot at.
0: Made millions and millions of dollars every single year, fly private jet everywhere.
1: Spent nights in foxholes filling up with water in the desert.
0: Filling up with water in the desert. That's kind of a stretch.
1: I'm not aware that the president of the United States has ever done any of those things for his country?
0: Well, this certainly makes you a whole lot better than him.
1: Please correct me if I'm wrong.
0: Oh, you are wicked wrong.
1: You become a journalist because you love the First Amendment.
0: Wow, did you just throw up in your mouth a little bit like me? I should have never had that open-faced PBJ bagel with jalapeno slices on it this morning. It's real. Yeah, that's what I had. The Democrat Party has sold its soul for Graham Platter's candidacy for Senate in Maine, looking past some of the most glaring examples of disqualification in modern political history, including a Nazi tattoo, a profile on Kick, a history of abusive behavior of women, and a penchant for self-pleasuring in porta-potties. I know. That said, Democrat Ro Khanna is willing to cast aside Believe All Women and hashtag Me Too and say, despite many women coming forward, there is no evidence he's a monster.
2: There's nothing credible at this point.
3: My view is that even according to the New York Times piece, they said there was no...
0: You mean with all the women who witnessed it and stuff?
3: Harm, no injury. There was toxicity.
0: Just a little toxicity. Just a little putting a woman in a closet to getting her to shut up. It's in the article.
3: And there was a verbal intimidation, which I condemn. Mm-hmm. But
0: not enough to make me want to not vote for him.
3: Graham has made it clear that there was no evidence of violence. That, to me, is a red line.
0: Man, you got some nasty red lines. Senator Mark Warner avoided answering questions about Platner like a vampire, ignoring being splashed with holy water, going from concern about the allegations to his campaign in Virginia to, hey, who cares about character? This is breathtaking.
4: What do you think? Do you have concerns about the potential for Platner to be your Senate colleague?
5: If these allegations are true, obviously they're disturbing. As father of three daughters.
0: But not enough to make me not support him.
5: But... end of the day, the folks...
0: Oh, I hate that cliche, at the end of the day. When I hear at the end of the day, the conversation is over.
5: Maine are going to decide that. I've got my own campaign. I'm trying to get rehired this year.
0: Yeah, I don't care what they're doing out there in Maine, electing a guy with a Nazi tattoo.
5: And that's what I'm focused on. I wish we lived in a world where everybody's behavior was maybe what we had in the earlier times.
0: Yeah, but aren't there some behaviors that are unacceptable? No, with Democrats, not.
5: Elected officials... But folks in Maine are going to make that decision.
0: Oh, sure, you got a few minor examples of women speaking out and a Nazi tattoo. He clearly knew nothing about for 20 years. But that's it, right?
6: You know, he obviously has presented himself as an oyster farmer. But then the financial disclosures come out, and it shows that, you know, his...
0: I tried that once. I put oysters in the ground, and I covered them up with dirt, and I watered them, and I didn't get any more oysters.
6: Income comes from disability, and that... the oyster farm that he works on doesn't really make much money and often is supplying his mom's restaurant. You also have that, you know, he introduced himself as a working class Mainer. He, you know, at one point went to Hotchkiss Prep School.
0: Oh, yeah, he was a spoiled, entitled prep school brat.
6: You know, he said that he got a $200,000 loan from the VA for his first house. Then it comes out that actually, you know, his dad...
0: Daddy, can I have $200,000 to buy a house so I can have an oyster farm and only sell oysters to Mom? Woo! What a loser. Meanwhile, Scott Jennings pointed out what could be the most perfect example of Democrat hypocrisy in recent memory. If Donald Trump is such a Nazi, how come they're supporting a guy who sported the worst Nazi symbol on his chest for 20 years?
7: Sat here for 10 years and listened to virtually every Democratic pundit call Donald Trump and Republicans Nazis for 10 years.
0: No. They also called them fascists and white supremacists.
7: Straight years. They're now lining up behind a guy with a literal Nazi tattoo who literally lied about
0: it. It's a Totenkopf tattoo, which is actually from the SS, and they guarded the Jewish death camps. So, ooh.
7: Got it. And who, oh, by the way, has apparently got credible abuse allegations from a number of women who have no reason to lie about this and every reason to warn the American people about it.
0: The narrative supporting Graham Plattner has absurdly become Donald Trump is super corrupt, so we have to be the same. Makes zero sense. Generally, you bring someone in who's morally virtuous to counter, so the point is utterly ridiculous. Here's Democrat talking head Ashley Allison saying Trump lowered the bar, so what do we have to do? Lower? Sure, makes sense.
8: If you feel like you have a blue or a red jersey on, I think we are living in a hypocritical political environment.
0: No, really? You kidding me?
8: Environment right now, and it is hard to take any accusation and any stance of moral clarity with any...
0: See, this is moral relativity, and it's a sign of no argument and a weak intellect.
8: Real validity because of who is our current president, quite honestly.
0: Democrat Veronica Escobar says, sure, he could be a Nazi misogynist, but that pales by comparison to the evil, moderate, mild-mannered, frequently anti-Trump Republican Susan Collins.
4: Escobar, I'll start with you because he's a member of your party. Does that concern you?
9: Of course it concerns me, but...
0: Ah, the big but!
9: I will also say what concerns me even at an even greater level is Susan Collins getting...
0: Yeah, she's pure evil.
9: ...being reelected. She has given cover and comfort to the most corrupt, incompetent...
0: Oh, wait, we're talking about Joe Biden here or what?
9: ...president we've ever had. And hopefully the people of Maine will take away the seat from her.
0: Wow, Democrat Party, how much did you sell your soul for? Coming up...
10: How great is it to have
0: Donald Trump is making D.C. great again, and Democrats hate it. Stick around.

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3: 2 hours ago, Allied Air Forces began an attack on military targets in Iraq and Kuwait. These attacks continue as I speak.
1: The largest Allied coalition since World War II was amassed under the command of General Norman Schwarzkopf. Known as Stormin' Norman, he led over a half million troops with military forces primarily from the United States, Britain, and Saudi Arabia, along with logistical and financial support from an additional 31 nations. President Bush was quick to make known the Allies' clear and limited objectives. Known to history as either the Persian Gulf War or First Gulf War, it marked the beginning of frontline reporting by embedded news reporters from around the world, providing their viewers with live pictures of ongoing battlefield actions. Anticipating the Arab nations opposing him would refuse to fight alongside their archenemy, the Israelis, Hussein launched Scud missile attacks against Israel, hoping to draw them into the conflict.
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1: Reagan surprised not only the nation, but members of his own cabinet and military by announcing an Oval Office address that the United States would embark on creating an anti-missile system to stop and destroy nuclear-tipped missiles in space. Reagan called the program the Strategic Defense Initiative, or SDI, while his critics quickly dubbed the program Star Wars. Still, the idea gained popular support and played a key role in undermining the Soviet Union and its arms buildup. By 1987, with his own nation facing economic collapse and unable to match the U.S. program, Soviet leader Mikhail Gorbachev capitulated and signed the Intermediate Range Nuclear Forces Treaty. Within 4 years, the Soviet Empire itself would collapse, ending a Cold War that lasted more than four decades. You're watching An American Moment on Newsmax TV.
14: Whenever news breaks,
15: a lot of destruction there. 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
14: Is there for you.

0: Welcome back to the third and final segment of Rob Carson's What in the World? Washington, D.C. is becoming stunningly beautiful for America's 250th birthday. I know. I live here. You should come visit. Democrats and the liberal media are caterwauling like dying movie vampires watching the nation's capital recover from 4 years of Biden neglect, homeless encampments, and graffiti. It's a perfect metaphor for Democrat versus Trump leadership, and people are beginning to notice it big time.
1: How great is it to have a president who is giving our nation's capital the attention to...
0: Yeah, I think it's kind of awesome, actually.
1: Bring it back to the grandeur that it deserves.
0: It doesn't smell like pee anymore.
1: Especially ahead of America's 250th birthday. You know, this is a project that even the most liberal D.C. residents have said, hey, it's pretty nice that the fountains are turned back on
0: again. I know, isn't that amazing? They're not being used as urinals anymore.
1: It's pretty nice that crime has gone down in the city.
0: Oh, yeah, that crime thing. Crime's bad, right? Right? Yeah, it's bad.
1: And President Trump wants our nation's capital to be a haven for residents.
0: Not just a crap hole.
1: And visitors alike. We are the greatest country in the world, and our capital should reflect that.
0: Minnesota Governor Tim Walz and his Attorney General Keith Ellison appear to be in some hot agua, as the House Oversight Committee says in a 200-page report. They both knew about the massive rampant fraud in the state entitlement programs. I hope Timmy looks good in orange.
2: Minnesota, the land of make-believe. According to its governor, Tim Walz. But new disclosed information may have dropped Walz and his buddy A.G. Ellison down from cloud nine. New 200-page bombshell reporting from the House Oversight Committee reveals that Walz and Ellison knew about the billions of dollars in rampant fraud in the...
0: If they didn't know about it, it makes them the most incompetent leaders in world history.
2: Minnesota, much earlier than they led the public to believe. They ignored warning signs and even tried to cover it up.
0: And they actually went after whistleblowers. Allegedly.
2: The report revealing that the governor and the attorney general knew about fraud in the child and adult care food program and the summer food service program as early as April 2020.
0: The View's Sonny Hostin clearly wasn't invited to America's 250th birthday. And who would want someone who hates America so much to be there in the first place?
3: And so I think we have a very complicated history here.
0: Yeah, the whole world does.
3: I think it's a very complicated country.
0: Wow, that clears things up.
3: And at this point, I am embarrassed at our government. I'm embarrassed
0: at... You mean because of all the fraud and everything?
3: At our lack of health care.
0: Yeah, I thought Obamacare was going to take care of that.
3: I'm embarrassed on the assault on the press. I'm embarrassed of our Congress. I'm embarrassed by... the criminal felon president that is in...
0: Yeah, there were five political indictments there, son.
3: The Oval Office that has a UFC cage.
0: Yeah, I know. It's pretty cool. I just drove by there.
3: On the White House lawn.
4: It's really American, Sonny.
3: I'm embarrassed about all those things. And I'm also embarrassed at how America is now seen across the globe. I don't think that many Americans understand that we are part...
0: Yeah, I know. We're looking kind of kick butt. Our economy's rocking the world.
3: Part of a wonderful global community.
0: Finally, this week in fear porn, the mainstream media has decided to make Ebola into COVID 2.0. Awesome.
5: Health officials are warning that outbreak is spreading more quickly than any other Ebola outbreak in history.
0: Close down all the schools. Close down all the churches. Make everybody wear a mask.
6: When it comes to those models, you have to think of them as sort of thought experiments. They're basically trying different scenarios out to see what interventions are most impactful.
0: In other words, chill the heck out. That's going to do it for the show this week, guys. I greatly appreciate you joining me, and I hope you will check out my nationally syndicated radio program and live stream, noon to 3 Eastern Standard Time on radio stations around the country and all Newsmax social media. God bless our police, our first responders, our military, living, deceased, retired, and still active, the unborn, and of course, you crazy, awesome people. And until next week, don't catch the stupid.

0: You're going to be proud of your president, and you're going to be even prouder of your country, okay? 2 days ago, he said he would take his pants off and moon everybody, and that's fine. Nobody reports that.
1: But, Mr. Trump, you're not a nice person. That's true. But actually, I am. I think I am a nice person.
0: The president of Mexico said they will not, under any circumstances, pay for the wall. What is your comment? I said, the wall just got 10 feet higher. It's true. It's true.
2: Welcome, everyone, to Stand Up Trump, making America fun again.
3: My hair look okay? Got a little spray. Give me a little spray. You know, you're not allowed to use hairspray anymore because it affects the ozone. You know that, right? I said, you mean to tell me, because, you know, hairspray is not like it used to be. It used to be real good. When I put on that helmet, and by the way, look, it really is mine, right? Look at that. Right? My hair. Give me a mirror. But no, in the old days, you put the hairspray on, it was good. Today, you put the hairspray on, it's good for 12 minutes, right? But, you know, they say that you can't. I said, wait a minute. So if I take hairspray and if I spray it in my apartment, which is all sealed, and you're telling me that affects the ozone layer? Yes. I say, no way, folks. No way.
0: Wouldn't you love to see one of these NFL owners, when somebody disrespects our flag, to say, get that son of a bitch off the field right now. Out. He's fired. He's fired.
4: Our vets are being treated horribly. It will change. We will have so much winning if I get elected that you may get bored with winning. Believe me.
2: Donald J. Trump, the 45th president of the United States, is truly unlike any president who has come before him.
0: Trump or Hillary? How are you?
2: America has finally witnessed a commander-in-chief who doesn't just go off script. Sometimes, he just goes off.
0: Who is Uma married to? One of the great sleazebags of our time. Anthony Weiner. Did you know that? She's married to Anthony Weiner. You know, the little bing, bing, bing, bum, bum. I love you very much.
1: I just learned that Crooked Hillary, along with her friend, you know, she's got this goofy friend named Elizabeth Warren. She's on her Twitter rant. She's a goofus. She is a goofus. So, Elizabeth, you ever see her? I mean, this woman, she's a basket case. By
2: the and way, while he skewers the press, the establishment, and even himself, almost all of America is laughing out loud.
5: You've called women you don't like fat pigs, dogs, slobs, and disgusting animals. Your Twitter account...
0: Only Rosie O'Donnell.
5: No, it wasn't.

0: You should not have called Mayor Koch a moron. That was not good public relations.
1: Hey, what can I do?
0: Well, doesn't it, isn't this, aren't you a little, don't you want to take this back at all?
1: I don't think it's bad public relations. No, I don't take it back. When it comes to running the city, he's about as bad as anybody I've seen. Ed Koch has been a disaster for New York. People that live in New York understand it. Taxes have gone through the roof. Everything's gone through. You have, whether it's a Woolman rink or a subway system, whether it's a school that comes in, it takes eight or 9 years.
0: Excuse me, but here are you. You're out with your folks at City Hall getting your picture taken. Was it the good old days?
1: Well, I guess he liked me in those days.
2: Americans' trust in President Trump is rising because their faith in politicians and the big media has fallen to new lows.
3: Let me just tell you something, and it's very interesting. You're not bringing up anything new. You know, you're acting like you're the great reporter, blah, blah, blah. Hillary Clinton was the worst Secretary of State in the history of the United States. Hillary was the worst. In the history of the United States, there's never been a Secretary of State so bad as Hillary. The world blew up around us.
4: Is Trump a good speaker? She's talking about he uses a language that, you know, you know how easy, remember I used to tell how easy it is to be presidential? But you'd all be out of here right now. But you'd be so bored. Because I could stand up, right? I could stand up.
5: I'm very presidential. And then you go, God bless you, and God bless the United States of America. Thank you very much.
4: That's easy. See, that's easy. That's much easier than doing what I have to do.
2: Trump's casual and often caustic style is not only refreshing, it touches a nerve with heartland Americans disconnected from Washington and the elites in New York and Hollywood.
5: Don't worry about that baby. I love babies. So I love babies. I hear that baby crying. I like. Actually, I was only kidding. You can get the baby out of here.
3: Or if I don't run, they're out of business. Who's going to cover? They're going to cover Bernie? Hey, they're going to cover, like, sleepy Joe Biden? They're going to cover Pocahontas? Who was? Think of it.
6: But I just hate gutless people.
2: Trump is like the new Don Rickles and Rodney Dangerfield combined.
5: Donald, you don't really mean we're going to build a wall, do you? I say, absolutely we're going to build a wall. 100%.
7: Hold it. Why build? Hey, you're better off leasing at $1.25, $1.50 a square foot. Take your down payment and put it into CDs. Or something else you can roll over every couple of months.
5: Okay, you ready? Who's going to pay for the wall?
7: Oh, you left out a bunch of stuff.
5: Whatever.
7: First of all, you're going to have to grease the local politicians for the sudden zoning problems that always come up.
5: Who cares?
7: I don't know if you are familiar with who runs that business, but I assure you it's not the Boy Scouts.
5: They said to me, what is your comment? I said, the wall just got 10 feet higher.
7: Are you kidding? The Japs will kill us on a labor cause.
5: We're going to build a wall. It's going to be a real wall. See that ceiling up there? I mean, this is a wall that if you get up there, you're not coming down.
7: Fantasy land.
5: Thank you.
7: He really seems to care about what I have no idea.
5: Where's your daddy and your mommy, right? Rope, do you want to go back? Do you want to go back to them or do you want to stay with Donald Trump?
8: Trump.
2: Donald Trump is not a politician. He is a billionaire businessman who isn't looking for anything and not afraid to speak his mind.
5: How stupid are our leaders? How stupid are these politicians to allow this to happen? How stupid are they?
4: Rosie O'Donnell's show is a disaster.
5: He said, sir, I've been in politics for 25 years. I've been a senator for many years. I really know what I'm doing. I said, sir, I've been in politics for 2.5 years, and I'm the president of the United States.
9: This dais is the perfect metaphor
5: for where America stands today. Look at our economy, barely moving, gasping for air, and desperately clinging to life. Very much like Larry King.
2: Whether you agree with him or not, he tells it like it is, or at least as he sees it.
8: Do you think a businessman like Trump has a chance to be president? Do you think he has any shot at all? Do you think this is real?
9: No, just because no one would work with him. Like, Republicans and Democrats would be babies, and they would pout because they're, like, bought and owned. And it's like, how come this guy's free
8: right.
9: and gets to say whatever he wants? I mean, I don't know. I've enjoyed the hell out of him. Just all the stuff the guy's been saying. I hope more politicians are just at least just say what they're thinking.
8: Right.
9: I love when they were going like, yeah, you said all this sexist stuff about women. You said this about women. You said that about women. You said this. And he goes, no, I said that about Rosie O'Donnell. And then they laughed. And then they're like, no, you said it about other women, too. And he goes, yeah, you're probably right. And then it was just over. That's all you got to do is just admit, yeah, that's what I do. You know,
2: America's first citizen president. Donald Trump never apologizes and never pulls punches.
4: And people are worried about my tone. You heard the other night at the debate. They asked Ted Cruz, serious question, well, what do you think of waterboarding? Is it okay? And honestly, I thought he'd say absolutely, and he didn't. He said, well, he's concerned about the answer because some people, she just said a terrible thing. You know what she said? Shout it out because I don't want to... Okay, you're not allowed to say, and I never expect to hear that from you again. She said, I never expect to hear that from you again. She said he's a f***. That's terrible.

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0: There are grand big city hotels, and then there is the grandest of them all, the Waldorf Astoria on New York City's prestigious Park Avenue. Millionaire William Waldorf Astor opened his 13-story Waldorf Hotel on the site of his mansion at the corner of 5th Avenue and 33rd Street in Manhattan in 1893. His cousin, John Jacob Astor IV, built an adjoining hotel 4 years later, and the name Waldorf Astoria has lasted ever since. Not so for the hotels themselves. Shortly after Astor died tragically aboard the Titanic, the hotels were demolished to make way for the Empire State Building. A new Waldorf Astoria was built at its current location in 1931, in the beginning of the Great Depression. At the time...
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1: 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Just the shows, music, and news you love. Anytime you want. Try it now and thank us later.
0: It was the tallest and largest hotel in the world. You would be hard-pressed to find a more impressive guest registry in the world. Every U.S. president since Herbert Hoover has stayed here. When legendary singer Cole Porter died in the 1960s, Frank Sinatra took his suite as his New York residence. Other famous residents included Grace Kelly, retired President Eisenhower, and General Douglas MacArthur. While the hotel has hosted many famous Americans, it is most famous not for a person, but a dinner salad. The Waldorf salad was created at the original hotel in the mid-1890s by Oscar Churkey, an industrious maitre d'. It became an international sensation. Whether salads or world summits, history has repeatedly been made here. I'm Lucy Celia, and this is An American Place on Newsmax TV.
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8: You're watching Stand Up Trump, making America fun again.
9: I know Hillary met my campaign manager, and I got the chance to meet the people who are working so hard to get her elected. There they are, the heads of NBC, CNN, CBS, ABC. There's the New York Times right over there, and the Washington Post.
8: President Trump knows he's not going to get a fair shake from the press, so he calls them out every time.
10: Okay, just for the media, the fake news back there. They took very good care of him. They were very gentle. He was very obnoxious. It was only one person. So we have thousands of people here. So listen, tomorrow the headline will be, "Protesters Disturb the Trump." One person, folks.
11: Since you're attacking us, can you give us a question?
12: Go
11: since
12: ahead.
11: Mr. President-elect.
12: Go ahead. Go ahead.
11: Since you are attacking
12: no,
11: our news
12: not you.
11: Organization,
12: not you.
11: Can you give us a chance?
12: Your organization's
11: you are attacking
12: terrible.
11: Our news organization.
12: Your organization's
11: can you give
12: terrible.
11: Us a chance
12: Let's
11: to
12: go.
11: Ask a question, sir?
12: Go ahead.
11: Sir, can
12: quiet.
11: You state,
12: quiet.
11: Mr. President-elect.
12: Go ahead.
11: Can
12: she's asking a question. Don't
11: Mr.
12: be rude.
11: President-elect, can you give us a question?
12: Don't be
11: you're
12: rude.
11: Attacking us. Can you give us a question?
12: Don't be rude. No, I'm not going to give you a question. I'm not going to give you a question.
11: Can you stay categorical?
12: You are fake news.
11: Sir.
12: Go ahead.
8: And with 55 million Twitter followers, he just goes around the press, always making sure he has the last laugh.
10: I don't know. Let me ask you. Should I keep the Twitter going or not? Keep it going?
13: I think so.
10: You know, the enemies keep saying, oh, that's terrible. But, you know, it's a way of bypassing dishonest media, right? You go, wow, wow.
13: The president of the United States retweeting a video on Twitter that shows him hitting a golf ball and then the golf ball striking Hillary Clinton and knocking her down. You see it there.
14: At real Donald Trump, Mitt Romney had his chance and blew it. That's true, actually. I lost. you may not have noticed. Let's see. Who are you anyway? And by the way, where do you buy the shoe polish you wear in your hair? At Trump 2016. I buy it at Costco in bulk.
10: They don't want to get a nasty tweet from Donald Trump. Do you believe that?
8: The media dare not ignore the president. The late-night TV hosts pretend to hate him, but they love the high ratings the president always brings.
15: The president of the United States has personally come after me and my show. And there's only one thing to say. Don't you know I've been trying for a year to get you to say my name?
16: Do you know Donald Trump? Is he somebody that you've come across in your many appearances?
15: What are you, a cop? He said, this would be great for you and Barbara, with this kitchen overlooking the sea, overlooking the ocean, overlooking the town, overlooking the park. And what is that? There's a $1.7 billion. And this is $1.8 billion. And this is $9.6 billion. And this is $8.9 billion. And I looked at him and I threw a dollar on the floor and says, leave me alone.
8: Americans yearned for a president to say what's been on their mind.

0: news, though.
1: Doesn't that undermine...
0: Very fake news.
1: I know, but aren't you...
0: I want to see an honest press. I mean, I started off today by saying that it's so important to the public to get an honest press. The public doesn't believe you people anymore.
2: I never want to live in a world where Donald Trump isn't running for president. Yeah.
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5: But you're not beating Hillary. 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
5: beating Hillary.
4: Well, then if I can't beat her, you're really going to get killed, aren't you?
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8: I'm going to tell you something. They're going to call you chicken if you don't swim. 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
9: With those words from his coach, Olympic history was made. Born Mark Andrews Spitz in the little town of Modesto, California, the future Olympian record holder began his swimming career at the age of 2 in the Hawaiian waters of Waikiki Beach. 4 years later, Mark and his family moved to Sacramento, California, and by age 10, he held 17 national age group records and one world record. But the best was yet to come. After a disappointing performance at the 1968 Olympics, the Shark, as nicknamed by his teammates, returned to the Olympic Games in 1972, determined to do better.
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9: Despite the horrors and his own nail-biting competition, Mark Spitz always maintained his sense of humor. The night before competition was to begin, he was asked by a Russian reporter why he wore a mustache. Although he had planned to shave it that very night, he replied,
8: I said, no, it doesn't slow me down. I said, it deflects the water away from my mouth. It allows my head to get a lot lower and more streamlined, my behind actually up. And so that's why I was able to break the world record at the Olympic trials in Chicago 3 weeks before. The guy looked at me and hesitated, and then he translated as fast as he could into Russian. All male Russian swimmers the next year had a mustache.
9: For Newsmax TV, I'm Bill Curtis, and this is an American moment. When Rosa Parks stepped on that Montgomery, Alabama bus on December 1st, 1955, she didn't set out to make history. She just wanted to get home. Montgomery's segment.
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2: Now back to Stand Up Trump, making America fun again.
3: I know people have talked to you about whether or not you want to run. Would you ever?
4: Probably not, but I do get tired of seeing the country ripped
3: off.
4: Why
3: would you not?
4: I just don't think I really have the inclination to do it. I love what I'm doing. I really like it.
3: Also, it doesn't pay as well.
4: No, it doesn't.
2: Americans know our 45th president as the real estate mogul and television star who turned to politics when he saw the country he loves going down the wrong path. Born June 14, 1946, in the rough-and-tumble borough of Queens, New York, Donald J. Trump was just in his 30s when he started constructing some of Manhattan's largest and most expensive buildings. Soon, he became the city's best-known developer. Not content with being a billionaire mogul, in 2004, Trump began starring in the reality TV show The Apprentice. It became an instant hit, a prime-time phenomena that lasted an unheard-of 14 seasons.
4: You're fired.
2: But Trump was not done winning by a long shot.
5: Hey, look at this! Donald Trump!
6: Look at this!
5: Oh, my God!
6: The hostile takeover of Donald Trump!
2: In June of 2015, with his stunning wife Melania and family by his side, the Donald set out to conquer the world of politics and announced his candidacy for President of the United States of America.
7: I am officially running for President of the United States, and we are going to make our country great again.
8: And I want you to know that also, I will not make age an issue of this campaign. I am not going to exploit, for political purposes, my opponent's youth and inexperience.
2: Unlike President Ronald Reagan, whose self-deprecating humor was usually not intended to belittle opponents, Trump's jabs often go directly for the jugular.
9: I think his response, his visceral response to attack people on their appearance, short, tall, fat, ugly. My goodness, that happened in junior high. Are we not way above that? Would we not all be worried to have someone like that in charge of the nuclear arsenal?
10: Mr. Trump.
7: I never attacked him on his look, and believe me, there's plenty of subject matter right there.
2: The 2016 presidential debates entertained and sometimes shocked Americans.
7: Look at those hands. Are they small hands? And he referred to my hands. If they're small, something else must be small. I guarantee you there's no problem. I guarantee it.
2: Bottom line, ratings went through the roof as millions tuned in to see Trump break all the rules and stomp on his opponents.
11: Now you look at Kasich. I don't think he knows what, you know, did you see him? He has a news conference all the time when he's eating. I have never seen a human being eat in such a disgusting fashion. I'm always telling my young son, Barron, I'm saying, and I always with my kids, all of them, I'd say, children, small little bites, small. This guy takes a pancake and he's shoving it in his mouth. It's disgusting. Do you want that for your president? I don't think so.
2: After winning the Republican primary, Trump set his sights on the big showdown with Democrat Hillary Clinton. It was not pretty, but it was pretty fun.
12: Such a nasty woman. She's a world-class liar. Just look at her pathetic email server statements.
4: You do have experience. I'd say the one thing you have over me is experience, but it's bad experience.
12: She should not be president under any circumstances.
13: It's just awfully good that someone with the temperament of Donald Trump is not in charge of the law in our country.
12: Yeah. Because you'd be in jail.
13: Secretary Clinton.
2: Hillary, for her part, had second thoughts about her lame responses.
14: It's another thing to be in front of, you know, 50, 60, 70 million people and having him scowling and leering and moving up on me, and it was so discombobulating.
13: women
14: and
13: children.
14: And so while I'm answering questions, my mind is going, okay, do I keep my composure? Do I act like a president?
13: What he said was extremely unwise.
14: Or do I wheel around and say, get out of my space, back up, you creep?
10: I continue to believe Mr. Trump will not be president.
15: Nearly everyone said it could not be done.
16: I think Hillary Clinton's ahead. I think actually she'll win by more than Barack Obama won by in 2012, less than he won by in 2008.
17: There's not going to be a President Donald Trump. That's not going to happen.
18: Donald Trump is not going to be president of the United States. Take it to the bank.
14: Okay.
18: I guarantee it.
19: I'd wager $1 million that it will be Hillary Clinton.
20: He's just not going to win the general election in this mode. Not even close.
21: A man who will never be president of the United States.
22: He will never be president.
23: Thank you. Thank you very much, everybody.
15: Donald J. Trump defied his critics, the press, and the pundits by winning the 2016 election, being sworn into office as president on January 17, 2017. Thank you for enjoying this episode of Stand Up Trump, Making America Fun Again.

0: the fake media tried to stop us from going to the White House. But I'm president and they're not.
1: What's going on now is the single greatest scam in the history of American politics.
2: The collusion delusion is over.
3: Hello, everyone, and welcome to a new episode of Stand Up Trump, making America fun again.
4: Thousands of people stood in line today hoping to make the cut to see President Trump in person.
2: Is there any place in the world that's more fun or more exciting than a Trump rally? Really?
5: Well, now, obviously, there will be an overflow crowd. Why? Because 100,000 tickets were requested.
2: What's going to happen in 12, maybe 16 years? When I'm no longer president. See, I'm just driving them.
4: The doors opened at 2 o'clock, and by 5:30, the Toyota Center was at capacity.
6: You just made it. How do you feel?
7: We're so excited.
4: But thousands who didn't make it decided to stick around anyway and watch the president from outside.
2: I just got caught in the rain. I'm soaking wet. How does my hair look? Is it okay? Yeah. Every major, that's a nasty fly. I don't like those suckers.
8: I gotta tell you, isn't it much better when I go off script? Isn't that better?
3: Donald J. Trump took the country by storm and hit the ground running as our 45th president.
8: In America, the people rule again.
3: But many in the media and the establishment began denouncing his presidency as illegitimate from the beginning.
9: There's no doubt that the Russians did interfere in the election. And I think the interference, although not yet quantified, if fully investigated, would show that Trump didn't actually win the election in 2016. He lost the election, and he was put into office because the Russians interfered on his behalf.
10: Jimmy Carter, look, he was a nice man. He was a terrible president.
11: I believe he knows he's an illegitimate president.
12: He just does whatever he kind of feels like, and then he doesn't apologize. He goes, no, I just said that, which is kind of refreshing in a way, because I go, oh, that's interesting. He just does whatever he wants.
13: Yeah, and he says stuff that has never been said before, which is why everybody puts a camera on him every time he starts talking.
14: I'm going to say one thing. F*** Trump.
15: I don't see this president-elect as a legitimate president.
16: You do not consider him a legitimate president. Why is that?
15: I think the Russians participated in helping this man get elected.
17: Right now, I think he's an illegitimate president of the United States.
18: Why is he illegitimate? He just won an election.
17: He would have to legitimize. He didn't win the general election.
19: I have thought an awful lot about blowing up the White House.
20: And as painful as it is to hear Donald Trump talk, and as embarrassing it is as an American to hear him talk, I think it's good. We get to hear it, we get to know who people are, and now we get to cleanse it out of our country.
21: To Donald Trump and his pathetic band of white, privileged, criminal businessmen, I would like to say to him, yet, sir, yet.
22: Miley Cyrus, Whoopi Goldberg, they say they'll move out of the country. Samuel L. Jackson, he's more specific. He's not going just to somewhere. He'll go to South Africa. Comedian George Lopez says he'll be deported. Now, has anyone checked his legal status? Jon Stewart and Cher, they have the most ambitious plans. They both swear they will move to another planet. And there are lots of those to choose from.
23: But they're all saying stuff like this.
24: Oh, please, they're all hypocrites. You know that.
23: Why?
24: Well, they take all of our money, and then they badmouth the country.
25: So, if you do win an award tonight,
0: Don't use it as a platform to make a political speech, right? You're in no position to lecture the public about anything. You know nothing about the real world. Most of you spent less time in school than Greta Thunberg. So, if you win, right, come up, accept your little award, thank your agent and your God, and fuck off, okay?
3: As far as the opposition was concerned, the craziest thing was Donald Trump actually keeping his campaign promises. That's simply unheard of.
1: Do you think he's winning?
5: Yes. And I'm sick of winning. He's right. I got sick of winning.
3: President Trump became a swamp slayer, and every day would be a new battle as he broke up the special interests and insider deal-making in the shadows. However, a new kind of crusade was being waged.
6: When you look at the leaks, the anonymous sources coming from intelligence agencies like the CIA and the FBI, they're aimed at upending the presidency, not just the president. And it's a form of a coup.
3: Even before Trump won the election in 2016, some of the most powerful agencies were investigating his campaign and supporters, seeking to prove a secret conspiracy between them and Russia, Russia, Russia. This was not a threat from terrorists or foreign powers, but a plot from within at the highest levels of our government.
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0: Perched minutes away from the United States Capitol sits stately Cedar Hill, purchased in 1877 by famous abolitionist Frederick Douglass. After freeing himself from slavery, he became a minister of African Methodist Episcopal Zion Church. Encouraged by his Christian faith and gifted as an orator and writer, Douglass spent decades seeking to free all slaves. During the Civil War, Douglass became a friend and advisor to Abraham Lincoln, who Douglass said was the greatest president. Visitors will find Lincoln's favorite walking stick resting in the house, a gift of appreciation from Lincoln's widow, Mary. Douglass expanded the home's original 14 rooms to 21, including a two-story library. He needed a home close to official Washington because Republican President, President Rutherford B. Hayes, appointed him Marshal of the District of Columbia.
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0: You're watching Stand Up Trump, Making America Fun Again.
1: Mr. President, how are you, sir? It's Richard. Oh, good, Rich. Hey, Richard, loosen up. This is a guy used to, hey, Don, how you doing? Let's go to dinner. Now you're, sir, is everything, you're doing good, sir. I said, Richard, call me Donald like you always did. Call me Donald. Always call me Donald. Okay, thank you, Donald. Thank you very much. And then 2 minutes later, Mr. President, it's been so great. I lost all my friends.
0: President Trump's first year in office was a whirlwind. As a political newcomer with a razor-sharp Twitter finger, Donald Trump took on all his detractors.
2: The fake media is trying to silence us, but we will not let them.
3: Would the weight of the presidency change Donald Trump? Not even a little.
4: You know what? Like, I don't know about America, but Donald Trump has definitely made Twitter great again. Say what you want.
5: Can you do an impression of him?
6: It's going to be great.
7: Sometimes they say huge.
8: Your wife was here last week, and she's very nice, and she did something that I would imagine you're very proud of. She went to Washington. She spoke to the president.
9: Well, she's super passionate about it, and it was amazing for her to see that dream come true.
8: Were you ever concerned about her being alone in the Oval Office with President Trump?
9: Well, he is a player.
0: Reducing regulations, cutting taxes by trillions, and creating so many jobs, unemployment hit all-time lows.
10: I believe that if you take into account the Trump tax cut, you take into account the drop in unemployment, and particularly unemployment for African Americans, the lowest it's ever been in history.
0: On foreign policy, many of President Trump's major achievements involved undoing the work of his predecessor, Barack Obama. And not a moment too soon.
11: NAFTA is the worst trade deal maybe ever signed anywhere, but certainly ever signed in this country. And now you want to approve Trans-Pacific Partnership. You were totally in favor of it. Then you heard what I was saying, how bad it is, and you said, I can't win that debate. But you know that if you did win, you would approve that, and that will be almost as bad as NAFTA. Nothing will ever top NAFTA.
12: That is just not accurate. I was against it once it was finally negotiated and the terms were laid out. I wrote about that in...
11: You called it the gold standard.
12: You called it
11: the gold standard of trade deals. You said it's the finest deal you've ever seen.
12: No.
11: And then you heard what I said about it, and all of a sudden you were against it.
0: Trump pulled us out of the International Nuclear Arms Agreement with Iran, the Trans-Pacific Partnership, a trade pact with Asia, and on June 1st, 2017... President Trump announced the U.S. would end all participation in the 2015 Paris Climate Accords. President Trump began rapidly appointing federal judges across the land, which may well be his most enduring legacy. Let's not forget the Supreme Court appointees. First up was Neil Gorsuch.
13: No one remembers who John Hancock was. But they know that that's a signature. Because he wrote his name so bigly, big and boldly.
14: You just said bigly.
13: Bigly.
14: And I just won $5.
0: It was then that Trump derangement syndrome began causing collateral damage to those around the president.
15: On college campuses, you had snowflakes with Trump derangement syndrome who, after he won, held a cry-in at one university, and they had therapeutic puppies to get over their trauma at other universities.
0: When liberals realized what was happening, it was all-out war on his next court nominee, Brett Kavanaugh, and even his family.
16: I am here because I believe it is my civic duty.
17: This confirmation process has become a national disgrace.
18: You are a fan of Bill Clinton, and he is somebody who the right is pointing to now as, hey, just because they're ugly allegations doesn't mean the whole man's life should be based on it, especially when you can't prove them. Look at Bill Clinton. He was accused of a lot of ugly things. Some of it he had to admit. And yet people were fine with him and saying you have to judge him by more than him at his worst. Should Kavanaugh get the same benefit of the doubt?
16: No.
17: This whole two-week effort has been a calculated and orchestrated political hit, fueled with apparent pent-up anger about President Trump and the 2016 election. I welcome whatever the committee wants to do, because I'm telling the truth.
19: I want to know what you want to do.
17: I'm telling the truth.
19: I want to know what you want to do, Judge.
17: I'm innocent of this charge.
19: Then you're prepared for an FBI investigation?
17: They don't reach conclusions. You reach the conclusions.
19: No.
20: And I understand that the penalty comes with potential ousting from the Senate. And if Senator Cornyn believes that I violated Senate rules, I openly invite and accept the consequences. This is about the closest I'll probably ever have in my life to an I am Spartacus moment.
21: I'm Spartacus.
22: This is the most unethical sham since I've been in politics. And if you really wanted to know the truth, you sure as hell wouldn't have done what you've done to this guy.
23: In just a few moments, we will proudly swear in the newest member of the United States Supreme Court, Justice Brett Kavanaugh.
0: Trump's goodbye, Justice Kavanaugh, even under unrelenting media fire. President Trump never wavered. By draining the swamp, Trump himself was targeted by a most toxic and poisonous witch's brew of intrigue.
24: According to Yahoo investigative reporter Michael Isikoff, 25 House Democrats are backing a bill that would create a congressional panel that would declare the president incapacitated and under the 25th Amendment, force him out of office.
25: Breaking news.
26: Oh, my God. Oh, breaking news. ABC News' Brian Ross is reporting Michael Flynn promised full cooperation to the Mueller team and is prepared to testify that as a candidate, Donald Trump directed him to make contact with the Russians. Yeah!
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29: Grenada's neighbors, the Organization of Eastern Caribbean States, appealed to the United States for help.
31: I was awakened in the early morning hours and told that six members of the Organization of Eastern Caribbean States, joined by Jamaica and Barbados, had sent an urgent request that we join them in a military operation to restore order and democracy to Grenada.
29: 6 days later, a combined military force of American, Jamaican, and regional security forces, totaling 7,600 troops, landed on the island by air and sea, engaging Cuban troops who were illegally occupying key installations. The regional forces rescued 1,000 Americans, many of whom were medical students living on the island. Democracy was soon restored to the island's residents. Grenada became a symbol to the new Reagan administration as the first communist nation to turn back to freedom. To celebrate the restoration of its democracy, Grenada has designated October 25th, the date of the invasion, as their National Day of Thanksgiving.
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1: 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I'm Lucy Celia, and this is An American Place on Newsmax TV.
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10: Oh, yeah? 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
11: Now, back to Stand Up Trump, making America fun again.
12: As some of you heard, the state of Hawaii released my official long-form birth certificate. Tonight, for the first time, I am releasing my official birth video. That was a joke.
13: Dude, he is the greatest talker of all time. He sat at like a $100,000 breakfast while the president trashed him. Humiliated.
14: This is a couple of years ago.
13: I'm jumping around.
14: White House Correspondents Dinner, yeah.
13: Thank you. The guy totally trashes him. He's absolutely humiliated. And within like 2-3 years, he had that guy's job.
14: Right.
13: So you could never talk to him. Going, right. Hey, Donald, you know, one time I was in a bar and this guy came in. Oh, really? One time I was sitting, I paid $100,000 for breakfast. He trashed me. 2 years later, I had a fucking job. I kicked him out of his house.
11: With the U.S. economy unleashed, productivity soaring, and jobs being created in the millions at home, President Trump hit the road across the globe to reestablish America's dominance as a global superpower.
15: Taking a good picture of everybody so we look nice and handsome and thin.
16: Beautiful.
15: Perfect. It's a great honor that you're here. But we do have a very special relationship. In fact, I'll get that little piece of dandruff for a little piece. We have to make him perfect. He is perfect.
17: President Trump became the first world leader to recognize Jerusalem as our capital. And today, the United States of America is opening its embassy right here in Jerusalem. Thank you. Thank you, President Trump, for having the courage to keep your promises.
15: The Iran deal is a terrible deal. We paid $150 billion. We gave $1.8 billion in cash. That's actual cash. Barrels of cash. It's insane. It's ridiculous.
18: That's just plain wrong.
19: Mr. Trump.
20: Yes.
19: Are you Batman?
20: I am Batman.
11: President Trump threatened fire and fury against North Korea, a rogue state that had intimidated many other presidents.
15: Little Rocket Man. He is a sick puppy.
11: President Trump promised to put an end to Little Rocket Man.
15: I was really being tough, and so was he. And we would go back and forth, and then we fell in love. Okay? No, really.
11: Back home, President Trump was facing an intensified, all-out effort to end his presidency.
16: Is Donald Trump unfit to be president?
18: Yes.
11: Former FBI Director James Comey leaked memos of private conversations with the president to a journalist, which triggered the appointment of a special counsel, Robert Mueller.
20: Robert Mueller put 13 of the angriest Democrats in the history of our country on the commission.
11: The big media went all in on what they called collusion, as Trump slammed it as nothing more than the Russia hoax.
21: Russia, Russia, Russia.
22: He may be the first president in quite some time to face the real prospect of jail time.
23: If we do the investigations, the information is there. We're fiddling while Rome is burning.
24: The noose is tightening, and that people might go to jail.
25: You're exactly right.
24: For the rest of their lives.
26: I think they're all going to jail.
27: You're confident that at least some Trump associates will wind up in jail?
28: If I was betting, I would say yes.
11: Despite an FBI investigation that lasted 2 years, the probe of Special Counsel Robert Mueller, two congressional investigations, $50 million spent, and 500 witnesses called, not a single piece of evidence was found to prove a Trump conspiracy with Russia.
29: It's never a good sign when after 2 years as president, the whole world is shocked because you didn't do something illegal.
30: The collusion delusion is over.
11: The witch hunt backfired and exposed many in the national media as fake news, playing partisan politics, and failing to deliver after years of false coverage.
31: Some of the media is terrific, but most of it, 70%, 75%, is absolute dishonest, absolute scum.
32: Can you agree that there has been no evidence of collusion, coordination, or conspiracy that has been presented thus far between the Trump campaign and Russia?
22: No, I don't agree with that at all. I think there's plenty of evidence of collusion or conspiracy in plain sight.
30: Today I will issue a pardon to a pair of very handsome birds, Butter, and his alternate, Bread. Thankfully, Bread and Butter have been specially raised by the Jacksons to remain calm under any condition, which will be very important because they've already received subpoenas to appear in Adam Schiff's basement on Thursday.
26: President Trump sure knows how to put the little in belittle with his tweeted nickname for Democratic Congressman Adam Schiff.
27: He calls him Little Adam Schiff.
14: Little Adam Schiff.
26: Little Adam Schiff. Little Adam Schiff. Now, why does that sound so familiar?
30: Little Rocket Man. Little Marco. And they have little George Stephanopoulos.
22: Look, first he attacked me some months ago calling me Sleazy Adam Schiff. Now it's Little Adam Schiff, which, I don't know, seems better.
26: Would have preferred Shifty Schiff.
30: And Shifty Schiff, how about this guy?
33: I think Adam Schiff is a deranged human being. I think he grew up with a complex for lots of reasons that are obvious. I think he's a very sick man.
30: Adam, you little pencil neck.
26: Their eyes met.
30: Nervousness. Nervousness. I used to think she loved the country. She hates the country.
11: Robert Mueller was even compelled by Congress to testify why he failed to find President Trump guilty of conspiracy or obstruction.
34: Can you repeat the question, sir? You're going to have to repeat that for me. Can you repeat the last part of that question? Can you read the last question? I'd have to look more closely at the statute.
35: I just read it to you.
34: And what was the question, sir? And where are you reading from on that?
35: I'm reading from my question.
34: Then could you repeat it?
30: Does that make sense to anybody?
11: While Trump's critics trumpet the president's impeachment on the Ukraine controversy, no evidence was found the president ever committed a crime, and the Senate later exonerated him. Donald Trump continues to confound all of his critics by delivering on his campaign promises. Promises that have yielded big results and continue to make America great again.
30: From this day forward, it's going to be only America first. America first.
11: Thank you for enjoying this episode of Stand Up Trump, Making America Fun Again.
30: Thank you. I love you too.
11: And thank you, President Trump.
0: Quick verdict in Texas and how distorted this country is on race. Let's check it out.

0: And welcome to Rob Schmidt Tonight. We do start with some breaking news tonight. U.S. forces currently pounding Iranian targets. Retaliation from a fed-up President Trump after the Islamic regime shot down a U.S. Apache helicopter this week. Also, all the slow walking we've seen from the regime. Axios reporting the targets being attacked right now include air defense systems, radars, and drone command and control units. We're going to have more on all of this coming up here later in the show, of course. But first, we start with last night. And a jury in Frisco, Texas, sentencing 19-year-old Carmelo Anthony, seen here with a fresh post-conviction mugshot, to 35 years in prison for the murder of Austin Metcalf. The jury's decision was shockingly fast, under 3 hours. And we all know what that means. It means there was very little convincing needed in that jury room. This was an open and shut case. Under that tent, on a rainy day in 2025 at a track meet, Carmelo, the killer, was the aggressor. The jury, very clear on that. Murdering an innocent 17-year-old kid, shoving a knife into his chest and piercing his heart. Austin Metcalf, on the right, died quickly in his brother's arms. In trial, even defense witnesses called to defend Carmelo Anthony, the killer, admitted that Anthony was the aggressor that day. This, again, was an open and shut case. But in a country this warped on skin color, it's already been twisted and distorted by race baiters, some of which are even in Congress, like Jasmine Crockett.
1: 35 years for a kid who had decided to go under a tent that was not his team's tent as it was raining and simply didn't want to be put out in the rain by some random kid that he didn't know, who was larger than him. A lot of people don't know what it is to live as a black person in this country, but just like you can give the benefit of the doubt to so many police officers when they go out and they shoot some black unarmed person.
2: If a 300-pound man is beating me, like on top of me and beating me down, I'm not limited to fist.
0: Yeah. Jasmine Crockett's an attorney, by the way, but is willfully lying about this case to race bait and further the victimhood that keeps her core constituency under Democrat control. In reality, witness testimony from 17 witnesses, by the way, revealed Carmelo Anthony challenged multiple students inside that tent where he didn't belong to a fight. The victim, Austin Metcalf, declined to fight, said, "I'm not fighting you." Anthony was asked to leave the home team's tent multiple times and kept antagonizing and trying to start a fight. Austin Metcalf then simply pushed Carmelo Anthony, who responded by plunging a knife into his chest, nicking his heart. Austin Metcalf quickly bled out and died in his twin brother's arms. The Metcalf family losing a 17-year-old son to an aggressive killer who brought a blade to a track meet. But tonight, the BLM crowd claims the Anthony family, who've raised over $500,000 off the murder committed by their son, are the real victims. Take a listen to this Dallas area attorney.
3: Pray for the Anthony family because they have been legally lynched for the last year. And more so by this slaughterhouse of a courthouse as well as the family of the Metcalfs. So the energy right now is very white supremacy. They have shown up to be the pigs that they display.
0: The energy is white supremacy, a lynching by the Metcalf family themselves, she claims. The complete absence of reality. That's an attorney in the area where this happened. That woman's allowed to practice law in this country, totally indoctrinated by this mentality that's been used as a political weapon for decades from the Democrat Party onto the black community. Let's take a listen to just a little bit more from Jasmine Crockett.
2: Black women, especially black women who have black male children, live in fear and agony every single day. A fear and agony that I promise you, the Metcalfs probably never spent a day living that way. Mm-hmm. And we're going to have just some real conversations about race in this country.
0: Just oozing with victimhood. It's all she ever does. She's going to lose her job soon. She's out of Congress. One family has a dead son. The other one got rich and has a son who will probably be out of jail by the age of 36 after stabbing somebody in the heart for virtually no reason. A hot take here from Cardi B, a rapper who brags about drugging and robbing men, saying, wow, disgusting. This is not justice. This is trying to make an example. This is not justice. I'd say a lot of people would think that the justice wasn't harsh enough. I'm sure Cardi B is very read up on the case, the intellectual that she is. This nonsense fueled what we saw outside the courthouse during this trial. A gaggle of Carmelo Anthony supporters, literally protesting the prosecution of a murder.
4: Anybody and something like this occur, it's self-defense. It's self-defense. You put your hand on me and see how I respond.
5: What do you want us to do?
6: That's right.
5: What do you want us to do at this point? What? I'm lost for words. I don't know what to do. I got 5 boys. I don't know what. I ain't got nothing to tell them no more. You can't walk away no more.
0: Tell them not to pick fights and then stab people in the heart. You could probably start there. Admit that your community has a clear cultural crisis is the other thing that you could do. It has fallen over the last 6 decades. In many ways, the black community is weaker than it was before the civil rights movement. Ask yourselves how that's even possible. And you arrive at one answer. Politics. And control from one party over that community that has decimated that community. And we now have members of that community protesting a fully justifiable murder conviction. So indoctrinated with this idea of victimhood, pretending that murder is a reasonable response in the year 2026, 2025, when it happened, to any kind of conflict with a white person. Killing is reasonable as a response. Nick Sorter is an independent journalist who's been outside the courthouse. A lot of the video you've seen is from Nick, and we appreciate you coming on. What did you learn about where we are with race in this country as you covered this trial?
7: I'm still trying to regain the brain cells that I lost yesterday, trying to interpret whatever things were being yelled at me, like in a lot of these videos. It was just an absolute circus out here yesterday. And, you know, what I've learned that's been fairly disturbing is that these people live in a totally different reality than we do. This is not the black community, for example. The amount of blacks that I've spoken with today that disavow all of this that's happened out here, disavow the murder, everything like that. It's huge. This is a totally different subsection of race baiters and low IQ people that are being preyed on by modern day Al Sharpton types.
0: Yes.
7: And, you know, luckily, they don't have the numbers. They needed to convince the self-hating white liberals that they needed to riot in the streets over this. And they haven't been successful in doing it.
0: No.
7: You've got radio silence from people like Ben Crump, you know, the race baiting attorney.
0: Right. Right.
7: Barack Obama hasn't said a word.
0: Yeah.
7: And you're not seeing any of the Soros linked stuff funneling into this area.
0: So
7: this is a total loss from them. There's nobody here.
0: Yeah.
7: I'm alone.
0: It was too far for a lot of the race baiters to follow on this. There were some. Jasmine jumped in on it. Others did as well. But I mean, I think you had a case here. I mean, you have a young man that's going to be eligible for parole in his mid-30s. So this wasn't an overexertion of the justice system on him at all. I mean, there's a killing that occurred. There's one kid dead. It seems like this case was rock solid when you looked at the witness testimony. I think, as you said, a lot of the race baiters saw this and said, I can't lose my credibility on this one. I'm gonna pass.
7: Yeah, and that really says a lot, because you get people like Ben Crump that made up that entire lie about, say, Breonna Taylor was asleep in her bed. And then Al Sharpton, hands up, don't shoot. That lie, if you remember, that started the BLM movement back in the mid-2010s, all lies, right? So these people don't have a problem with lying, but this case was just so cut and dry that it would have made them look like fools. And what's important to note here is the folks that you saw out in the parking lot yesterday, in the Carmelo Anthony family's tent that they had back here, it's gone now. It's totally, they've been evicted.
0: It's all gone.
7: And, but what they were saying in that video that I took, and they were openly saying it, they knew that they were on camera, that they said that they wish Carmelo would have also killed the twin brother, which had nothing to do with any of this. So
0: too.
7: This had nothing to do with self-defense. It was all about murder.
0: Yeah. It's all about race to people that are very, very messed in the head on this issue and have been, as you said, there's a lot of people that have been pushing that community in that direction. Nick, we appreciate it. Good reporting there from the scene. Thank you so much from the trial. Dr. Carol Swain is a former tenured professor at Princeton and Vanderbilt Universities. Horace Cooper is a chairman of Project 21. That's a black leadership network with conservative values. They both join us here. Horace, good to see you. What is your message to those that we saw outside this courthouse and those that have taken this insane position on this case and this crime?
6: Well, I'm not as optimistic as Nick's order is. I believe that these hustlers are just biding their time. They're going to keep agitating. They're going to use social media. And then we're going to start seeing people paid to come in and protest. The facts are clear. When you provoke an incident and then kill someone as a result of it, you will be found guilty. It's not just the state of Texas. This is a common rule anywhere in the United States. Pretending that this is a race issue is the very type of destructive thing that many of these groups live for and dream for.
0: You can go into the whitest areas of this country as a white man, pick a fight with a black man, he puts a hand on you and you kill him, you are going to prison, probably for longer than 35 years. I think there was a tremendous amount of restraint in that sentencing and the fact that he's got only 17 and a half until he's eligible for parole. Dr. Swain, wanted to get your thoughts after watching this case.
8: Well, I'm very concerned about the black community. I have spoken before about black crime. It seems to be reaching levels that I've never seen before in my lifetime. And I believe that that subset of people who have been fully indoctrinated by white progressives to believe that they are always the victim, everything is racism, there is no responsibility expected of black people. I think that something has to be done about that. And I believe that this case could spark a conversation that would cause people to look more introspectively towards the black community, blacks as well as the white progressives that seem to relish these kinds of incidents, because we know that with Marxism, it's all about conflict.
0: Exactly.
8: So they want to keep conflict alive. And what is happening is that whites and blacks are becoming more suspicious of one another. Even people that are totally innocent, they don't know, because there's so much violence coming from the community. We don't talk openly about black crime. We need to. It needs to be addressed. And people need to pay tough penalties.
0: Yeah.
8: We need to fill up the prisons if that's what it takes.
0: Yeah. Yeah. Well said. Horace, the continual focus on victimhood that we see, again, from the race hustlers, like you said, even in a story this obvious, it's like a fabricated reality that is being used as the blame for what I think is an obvious cultural decline that we've seen in that community. If you're a victim, then the behavior that we see, we see the homicide rates are so bad. We see so many issues in that community that weren't there, you know, always. They weren't always there. You blame it on victimhood. It gives you somewhere to put the blame.
6: So there's this juxtaposition.
0: Yeah.
6: America, if you are born here in the United States or managed to get here lawfully, this is a paradise. And yet, it isn't a walk in the park. You must work. You must apply. You must sacrifice. Mm-hmm. And what the victimology mindset says is, you're sitting here in the Garden of Eden, but you're not going to have to work. You're not going to have to make any effort. And if you're not thriving, it's white bigots' fault.
0: Right.
6: That is so terribly destructive. The truth of the matter is, success strategies work regardless of whether you're black, white, or brown. It takes effort. It takes striving. It takes applying. And if you're in America, that will work for everyone.
0: Right. Dr. Swain, is it a stretch to say that the black community in some ways is in a worse place than it was 60, 70 years ago when we had the civil rights movement? I think that, you know, it seems like the community was stronger in itself. It was in a worse period of time, but was stronger during a darker time.
8: It was stronger. And I can say that after the election of Barack Obama and all the language about restorative justice and the lax system in the schools, as well as with people who were incarcerated, they were turned out, young people were not held in detention. All of this contributed to the situation where we are today. And this mindset that young black people have, that's indoctrination. And when I look at someone like Jasmine Crockett, she should know better. I have seen in academia, the more extreme blacks, the angriest blacks, they were the ones that were always rewarded. Yeah. That in some ways it seemed as if white progressives enjoyed the entertainment.
0: Yeah.
8: And they fuel this stuff. They don't think it would touch them, but it touches everyone. And we're all responsible. And I think that we need to use this moment to address black crime, because it affects my grandchildren, my great-grandchildren, and everyone else. It's not a racial matter, but it is a racial situation when the black community is disproportionately involved in crime.
0: Yeah, certainly is. Dr. Carol Swain, Horace Cooper from Project 21, thank you both. We appreciate you guys coming on.
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0: about 17 and a half years in prison, could be as long as 35. Anthony's parents playing the victim on all this after their son picked a fight and then murdered an innocent teenager.
1: So do you believe your son received a fair trial?
2: No.
3: Absolutely not.
2: Absolutely not.
3: Absolutely not. And we're going to keep fighting. Mm-hmm. We will not stop fighting for justice for my son.
4: My son didn't intend to hurt anyone. My son was defending himself.
2: What stuck out to me, number one, was the all-white jury.
4: Everyone actually lied on the stand.
2: Everyone.
4: All of the witnesses' statements were inconsistent.
0: Oh, they were inconsistent. Were they not in the courtroom? Either you don't know your kids or you're a liar, whichever one it is. Anthony's family and supporters repeatedly claiming that Carmela was the victim of racism during the prosecution. Some of them so twisted they are bombarding the Metcalf family with death threats. TMZ obtaining some of those messages. One person telling Austin's twin brother they both should have been killed that day. TMZ also reporting people are threatening to show up to the Metcalf family homes, taunting them as well. Sarah Fields, the investigative journalist who was inside the courtroom for this trial, she joins us now. We're also hoping that Austin's father will join us as well. We're waiting to hear from him. Sarah, we appreciate you coming on. I just want to start, take us back to the conviction. Tell me about the feeling in the courtroom when the verdict was read.
5: When the verdict was read is probably the first time that we actually saw any real emotion come out of Carmelo, because up until then, Carmelo was very still and very emotionless and had kind of a blank stare and didn't seem to have much expression in his face. And then when the verdict came through, I didn't sense a lot of emotion coming from the Metcalf family. A lot of them had their heads down, so it was hard to read. But as soon as the guilty verdict was read, Carmelo began to shake and he began to cry. And the majority of Carmelo Anthony supporters immediately left the courtroom, even before the courtroom was even formally dismissed. Which I found interesting because they claimed to be advocates and they claimed to support the Anthony family, but then they abandoned them at the time when was probably the most difficult for them to get through. Not to mention the fact that the parents themselves were not even present during the actual sentencing later on.
0: The parents weren't there when he was sentenced to 35 years?
5: No, they were not inside the courtroom.
0: It's surreal. What do you make of these parents, by the way, that have fundraised the hell out of this crime that their son committed, this murder that their son committed? You know, they're claiming that he's now penniless and he can't afford anything except, I guess, a public defender for the appeals process. Is that right?
5: Right. It's very confusing. Carmelo claims to be penniless, but they've fundraised over $600,000, well over $600,000. And I kind of pay attention to what the Anthony supporters are doing. And every single day for weeks before this trial, they were holding live panels on TikTok and literally raising thousands of dollars every single day and every single night in support of the Anthony family. And they still are. They've opened other fundraisers at this point, even though the original Give, Send, Go was taken down. So they're still raising thousands of dollars every day. I mean, you've seen the amount of people that have joined in support of Carmelo and, you know, claim that this is a racial injustice. And these are the people who are also sending their money to him. So I don't understand how he claims to be penniless. I also don't understand how the parents can scream victim when there is a dead child, but they are screaming victim for their own child.
0: Yeah, there's been so much pitiful behavior around this case. Before I let you go really quick, though, the people that claim, the mother claimed that, you know, that the testimony was not consistent. You listened to so many witnesses. I think 17 witnesses were called in this case. Is in your mind, after listening to that testimony, is it very clear what happened that day? Or is there some confusion about it? I don't think that there is.
5: There is no confusion. I actually believe it was more than 17, but don't quote me on that, but I'm pretty sure it was more than 17.
0: Yeah.
5: But there was no confusion about what actually happened. The only confusion that, and I was there every single day in that courtroom. I heard every single witness.
0: Right.
5: The only confusion there was occasionally the kids were confused about where people were sitting in underneath the tent and regarding timelines. Other than

0: than that, the actual incident itself, as far as the nudge, the push, the immediately coming back and immediately stabbing Austin,
1: right.
0: Carmelo walking right. and then running away, that stayed the same, even with the defense's witnesses.
1: Yeah. I mean, if that would be the bar, what the family wants, if that's going to be the bar for society, then every time you get into a little bit of a tussle or a little bit of an argument with somebody in public, you should be allowed to murder them. And we would have a hell of a lot of murders in society if those were the rules. We missed the father tonight, and I can totally understand that. If you talk to him, let him know he's welcome on the show anytime. And Sarah Fields, great reporting, and thank you for joining us to give us those details from inside the courtroom. We appreciate you.
0: Thank you for having me.
1: Thanks.
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7: It was built to be the most beautiful Gothic cathedral in the New World, New York's St. Patrick's Cathedral. In the mid-1800s, Catholics were pouring into Ellis Island, many to flee the Great Famine in Ireland. These poor immigrants nevertheless contributed what they could to purchase property for a grand new Catholic church. By 1858, it was decided that a grand cathedral would stand at the future heart of the city. But Archbishop John Hughes, who oversaw construction, was ridiculed. New Yorkers dubbed the cathedral Hughes Folly, arguing the site was practically in the wilderness, too far outside the city.
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10: Really a prime June night.
11: That one struck to left field. And what a dive! Oh, what a great
10: Eric
11: play!
10: Eric Schmidt. Amazing catch down the left field line.
11: The Redbirds would be proud of a play like that. Look at the nose.
10: Wow. And he roughed himself up here a little bit.
1: A heck of a moment there. Last night's congressional baseball game, Republicans crushing the Democrats 11-2, blowout. The sixth year in a row they blew them out. The highlight was that. Senator Eric Schmidt laying out fly ball, left field. He got a little beat up from that. You're going to see here in a second. We're about to talk to him. A play so good it made SportsCenter's top 10, coming in at number 5. Schmidt played baseball in college for Truman State University in Kirksville, Missouri. You can probably tell by the way he caught that ball. We had him on earlier this week to talk about the game. Take a listen. The big baseball game tomorrow, the congressional ball game. You guys going to trounce the Democrats once again? You've been pretty good lately, right?
12: That's right. No, we're on a winning streak here, a 5 in a row. So we need to get on top early and do some damage. But we're raising $3 million for charity. There's 35,000 people at Nats Park for the game. So I'll be in the lineup and going to represent Missouri.
1: Represented well. Congressman Greg Stube as well, the starting pitcher for the GOP. He threw a complete game, nearly 100 pitches, 5 strikeouts, also got on base in 4 out of 5 at-bats. You don't usually see that from the pitcher. Even more impressive, Stube's socks on the mound. Take a look.
13: Check out the socks. This guy is just amazing. He's really,
14: yeah.
13: Gotta love the socks.
14: Kind of all-American there.
13: You know, if they sell those, I have a feeling they'd sell out tonight.
1: There you go. Senator Eric Schmidt, Congressman Greg Stube, the stars of the show, join us now. And Senator, I was just going to start by asking how your nose is. I think I can see how your nose is. How you feeling?
12: I feel all right. I'm actually less sore than I thought I was going to be after the game. But, yeah, the nose took a little bit of a beating, had some blood on it, but just rubbed some dirt on it. We moved on, and it was a great team win. And, yeah, I didn't think it was going to be on SportsCenter when the day started, but that was a lot of fun.
1: That's the best part, right? I mean, you made the top 10. That's amazing. Congressman, you threw the full game. I was a pitcher growing up until baseball threw me out, but that's hard to do. How's the arm?
15: Yeah, it's the first time I've been able to do that. So this is my seventh game, our sixth win in a row, and being able to play the whole game was great. My arm felt great. It's my legs, so waist down between the hammies and the quads. They are not feeling so good today, but it was awesome. You know, we got through the fifth and sixth. Typically, I'd come out in the fifth inning, but I felt good, and I was still throwing strikes, and we were in a good place. So I was like, well, just keep me in as long as you guys want to keep me in, and it worked out. We were able to get seven innings in and struck out five and six wins in a row. It's great for the Republicans.
1: Six wins in a row. I mean, I said, I was like, I wasn't surprised you guys won. Is there any testosterone left on the other side of the aisle in Washington, D.C., Senator? Is there any at all?
12: I mean, I don't know. It was a great team win. Greg pitched a great game, honestly, and threw a lot of strikes. And we have a good core team of what now has become a bit of a dynasty. And we want to keep that going. We're all competitive out there. We want to win. We're raising a lot of money for charity, but we're out there practicing leading up to the game, and you want to perform. It's your friends and family and 30,000 plus people there, so mission accomplished.
1: Yeah, for sure. I got to ask you guys about one more thing before I let you go. I'm going to Washington this weekend for the UFC fight at the White House. D.C. law enforcement right now investigating what appears to be an absolutely gigantic 86-47 attempted to be scrawled onto the lawn at the National Mall. I mean, when you see the size, those little dots on the sidewalk are people. So look at the size of that 8 in the upper left. The rest of it, not too visible. They must have used some kind of chemical to burn the grass, is what I imagine. No suspect in custody. Obviously a threat against the president. Congressman, your thoughts on that as we go into the president's 80th birthday weekend in this big fight?
15: Well, if you threaten the president of the United States that you're going to kill him or take him out, obviously that's a crime. Just because you draw it in seashells or you draw it with Roundup on the grass doesn't make it any different. Yeah. We have a president that's been attempted to be assassinated now three times. That's like in the recent history of our country, never happened. And it just shows you how unhinged the left is with all of the great successes that this president has had.
1: Yeah. Congressman, good to see you. Thanks so much. I think the senator dropped out. He had a heart out at 7:30. We appreciate you guys, though. And congrats on
15: the game.
1: All right. I want to return to the story we spoke about in the last block with reporter Sarah Fields. Carmelo Anthony sentenced to 35 years. The fatal stabbing of 17-year-old Austin Metcalf at a track meet last April. Good-looking kid that we lost, and his father, Jeff Metcalf, joins us now. And, sir, thanks for coming on. We do appreciate it. I know what this must be like for you. I want to just start by asking you, after the sentencing and after everything you've seen, are you satisfied with how this has resulted?
16: No.
1: No. 35, not enough?
16: It's never about the number.
1: Yeah.
16: The whole thing, satisfaction would be for me to watch Austin walk through my door and hug me. So I don't wish harm on anyone. I actually feel sorry for Carmelo Anthony because I know I can't imagine. I've never been to prison. So, but I wouldn't wish that upon anyone. But unfortunately, we live in a society where your actions have consequences. And, you know, as a Christian person, people question me about my forgiveness so quickly. I had to explain that to everyone. The forgiveness was for me.
1: For you.
16: So I wouldn't carry the rage and the hate. It doesn't excuse his actions. It's not that, it's okay. It's not okay. But it's unfortunate you chose the decision to take my son's life. But you do have to answer for that.
1: What do you think this young man whose parents are so forcefully defending him, saying that he was simply defending himself, which is outrageous when you look at the actual testimony in the case. What do you think he was trying to do that day?
16: Well, this is the big question I have. If you're claiming self-defense, if I was being accused of something and I was claiming self-defense, I would want to get on the stand and tell my story. I would want to explain exactly what was in my mind, what I was thinking, and why I reacted in the way I did. He chose not to. That says a lot. Maybe it was on the advice of attorneys. I don't know, but we'll never know the answer because he was never asked the question of why. Now, I'm not going to throw his parents under the bus. Their character can speak for themselves. They can conduct themselves in however they choose to. I understand it's their son, but you need to teach your son about accountability.
1: Yeah.
16: And they're deflecting.
1: Yeah.
16: Take accountability. First of all, you've never said, the boy never, ever, ever showed remorse. Never apologized. The Anthony family decided to kick me out of a press conference instead of, I was there to show the world we could come together. This is not a race issue.
1: No.
16: But what they do, they just chose, they chose that path. I didn't choose it.
1: You guys are getting,
16: and that's the problem.
1: Yeah. You're getting threatened by supporters of the killer. I mean, what the hell is that? And what's your response to it?
16: Look. You're all responsible for two things in your whole life. You only control two things. That's it. It's your attitude and your actions. Outside of this little circle, nothing. You control nothing. It's all noise. So if someone chooses to be that way, that's a reflection of their character. It has nothing to do with me. Yeah. When I go to heaven, I feel that my faith and the way I have conducted myself to the best of my ability, I'm not perfect. No, I'm human. I have anger, rage, emotions, and at the end of the day, I feel like I will get into heaven and sit beside Austin, and then I will have understanding. But for people to lower themselves and show the moral decay of society, to take a dead child and make memes and derogatory terms just because you're trying to defend someone who murdered him. I don't understand the concept, or what are you teaching our future children? Because I'm only going to be here probably maybe 20, 30 more years.
1: Yeah.
16: But I'm more concerned about the future of our children. Those are our leaders. Those are the people that are going to carry on after I'm gone. What does that future look like? What are we teaching them?
1: Yeah. I can't fathom. I can tell you're a good dad. I can tell you raised good boys. I'm so sorry for what happened, and I that doesn't even begin to cover it. But I appreciate you coming on and telling us your side of the story, because it's just such a terrible story. And I see that picture of your boy, and he just looks like such a good kid. Lost way too soon.
16: I'm proud of both my boys.
1: Yeah,
16: and you have two sons.
1: Yeah,
16: just one's upstairs and one's here. It's okay. They, I can't speak to the bond of a twin because I'm not a twin, but I witnessed it. And I saw it, and my boys were, the lies and that were spread where I under a gag order where I can't defend my dead son. The mental health issues that it caused me, the strain, the stress, physically, spiritually, mentally, it's been exhausting. And I'm just glad that at least the trial part now is over. It's done. Because I woke up every day with this dread and anxiety for 12, 14 months.
1: Yeah.
16: And today I woke up. I still miss my son. He's still not coming home. But at least I don't have to sit there and relive it in the courtroom. It was just to have the body cam footage and the video and the audio and to hear my other son screaming. God, please. He's my best friend. He's my twin. God, help him. Someone help him.
1: Yeah.
16: No parent should ever have to feel this.
1: No.
16: And I don't care what color you are. I don't see color. God doesn't see color. Justice doesn't see color. Hate doesn't see color. Love doesn't see color. I just tell the world, if the world needs more kind people in it. And if you can't find one, be one.
1: Jeff, I want to thank you so much for coming on tonight. God bless you and your family.
16: Thank you, sir.
8: 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A brief look at all the special functions and things you might not know we have.
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0: future music icon was born Gloria Maria Milagrosa Fajardo Garcia in Havana, Cuba, on September 1st, 1957. But the world would come to know her as the singing sensation Gloria Estefan. At the age of two, her family escaped communist Cuba and fled to Miami. Graduating high school with honors, Gloria became an American at age 17 and went on to earn a college degree from the University of Miami. While still attending college, Gloria performed an impromptu duet.
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0: With numerous business enterprises, including a minority stake in the Miami Dolphins. When not on world tour, private island off the coast of Florida.
2: Welcome back. Vice President J.D. Vance referring Minnesota's Governor Tim Walz and the AG Keith Ellison to the DOJ for prosecution after evidence they allowed billions of our dollars to be stolen in their state. Vance posting, Minnesota state officials are not above the law, and if they facilitated fraud, lied under oath about what they knew, or harassed and intimidated whistleblowers, they must face justice. Vance basing all that off of the referral off the House Judiciary Committee's bombshell Minnesota fraud report earlier this week. Tim Walz and Keith Ellison aware of the fraud as early as 2019, continuing, though, to shell out federal government cash through their state to high-risk programs totaling about $9 billion. The pair had no interest in stopping the money train to mostly Somali fraudsters in their state who actively supported their campaigns with some of that money. The Walz administration accused of intimidating anyone who came forward with evidence. So not only did they allow this to continue happening, they were intimidating the people that were trying to stop it from happening. That is a crime. Kerry Lake, Matt Schlapp, join us now with more on this. Matt, is there a shot at actually a prosecution here for two people that certainly deserve it?
3: You know, if the prosecution is outside of Washington, D.C., I have much more hope. We have to remember that the judicial process in Washington, D.C., in New York City, in Chicago is hopelessly broken. Yeah. And but we have a shot when we punch out into other parts of the country. I will say this, Rob, with the outrageous levels of governmental spending that were already at ridiculous levels, but then when COVID hit and we just lost our minds, and I think the Republican Party, although they aren't part of this fraud, they were too laissez-faire with budgets and budget deadlines and omnibuses and minibuses and all these other financial artifices they use to fund the government. They should have been watching much more closely. Yeah. And I'm happy that J.D. Vance and Donald Trump are getting that done now.
2: It's nice to hear that somebody actually cares about all this money that they steal from our wallets every year, because I don't think they have for a very long time. Kerry, the whistleblowers at Minnesota DHS who tried to call out this fraud say that investigators in retaliation took photos of their cars, homes, monitored their computers and phones, sought to gain personal information even about what schools their kids attended, which is like mob stuff. They also alleged that DHS would refuse promotional opportunities for individuals who reported this fraud. That is so twisted, Kerry.
4: It's twisted and very scary. I mean, remember, one Democrat actually voted against this kind of activity and ended up dead in the Minnesota legislature. But, you know, when Tim Walz decided to not run for re-election, when all of this started breaking, I knew something was up. That didn't smell right. And I'm so glad that Vice President J.D. Vance has sent this over to the DOJ. Fraud is fraud. Americans are working hard. And I heard a soundbite from Stephen Miller, the great Stephen Miller today, who said basically if we were to clamp down and end all of the fraud and things like the fraud that we're seeing in Minnesota, the hospice fraud, the daycare fraud, et cetera, it goes on and on, we could end the federal deficit, we could balance the budget. Think of how much richer we would be as a country. I think this is a huge step forward, and I have great faith that good things will come from it.
2: Yeah, you have to force the government to actually care about a pile of money that they didn't earn. And that's where it starts. Matt, Oversight Chairman James Comer thinks that Ilhan Omar, who is a congresswoman from Minneapolis, is also in big trouble as well, saying some of the earmarks that she requested for her district were part of this scheme, that she was funneling federal funds to these illegal operations. There are indications she really knew about this and maybe was potentially involved in this and was friends with people that were stealing the money.
3: Yeah, and the fact is she's such a dubious public official to begin with. Yeah. And I think the Republicans need to be incredibly aggressive with her and with all this wrongdoing. The thing that the American people are upset about, that MAGA America is upset about, is too many people come to Washington in public jobs, get rich in the process. And hers are particularly egregious. As you know, she had to file public disclosures, as Carrie Lake has, as candidates and then as an elected official. And her public disclosure documents are just all over the map on assets and what her net worth is. And, you know, these are documents that are federal documents, and it's supposed to be unlawful to put inaccurate information in them. And I think the key thing here is that on all this fraud, apologies are not going to cut it. People need to go to prison.
2: Yeah,
3: they need to pay this back. They need to pay the taxpayers back. And there's a lot of victims associated with this, because these programs are put together to help the American people who are struggling. And these people ripped off poor people and people who need help.
2: Yeah.
3: And they should get thrown in prison for doing it.
2: And I get why Somalian people would come here and try to rip off this system. They look at this country and they just see a huge pile of money run by idiots.
3: Right.
2: What is unforgivable to me are the people that allowed it to happen. The people that looked the other way, the people that, you know, that facilitated it. That is to me, that's where the prosecutions need to really hammer down on. Want to switch and talk immigration for a second. Carrie, Arizona is your state. The president signing $70 billion ICE and Border Protection, the big bill to fund immigration enforcement to clean up this country through the rest of the term. Take a look.
5: For more than 100 days, congressional Democrats tried to block all funding for the Department of Homeland Security in a reprehensible attempt to throw open the borders of the United States of America. They want to drag us straight back to chaos and crime. The Secure America Act provides $38 billion to ICE, $26 billion to Border Patrol.
2: I have to imagine some good things are going to come out of that money over the next 2.5 years, Carrie.
4: Music to my ears. I think there's going to be great things happening with Mark Wayne Mullen running and leading DHS, using that money wisely. And we talked about all the fraud and the Somali community that has been really at the center of it. Not only do the American people, whether you're MAGA or not, I would hope that every American, no matter what their political affiliation is, wants to see that fraud rooted out, people to go to jail. We've seen all the investigations. We keep hearing about it. We want people in jail. And if you are here as an immigrant taking part in that fraud, we want you prosecuted and sent home to your homeland. No more allowing this kind of abuse of the American people's generosity.
2: Yeah, well said. I got to leave it there. Real quick, though, I just want to mention we had the Act Blue lady in Congress today, and she pleads the fifth when asked about all the foreign funding that's been dumped into our elections in this country. After what we just heard from Steve Hilton in the last block, and that how crooked our elections are, just another example of just how twisted it is. Isn't it wild? Just
4: that's going to blow
2: plead
4: up. That story is going to blow up into much more.
2: Yeah, it certainly should. Carrie Lake, Matt Schlapp, good to see you both. Thanks so much.
6: 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A brief look at all the special functions and things you might not know we have.
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1: Only 24 people in history have earned the Triple Crown of Acting, an Emmy, a Tony, and the Oscar. The legendary Rita Moreno is one of them. Born Rosa Dolores Alberio Marcano on December 11, 1931, to a farming family in Puerto Rico, young Rita, as she was nicknamed, was only 11 years old when she caught the eye of Hollywood talent agents, and her momentous career soon began. Proud of her Puerto Rican heritage, the award-winning actress, dancer, and singer also believed discrimination had hurt her.
2: Had it not been for the fact that I'm Hispanic, I would have had a different career. I know it.
1: Still, her professional career was crowned with...
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4: Found himself sitting on top of an Atlas VI rocket filled with 600,000 pounds of fuel. At liftoff, 360,000 pounds of thrust hurled the massive rocket and its occupant into space and America's history books. John Glenn became the fourth human being to enter space and the first American to orbit the Earth. For his remarkable heroism, President Kennedy awarded Colonel Glenn NASA's Distinguished Service Medal.
9: As our knowledge of this universe in which we live increases, may God grant us the wisdom and guidance to use it wisely. Thank you, Colonel.
4: Glenn went on to become the United States Senator from Ohio, and in 1984 ran for the Democratic presidential nomination, but lost to Walter Mondale.
10: Welcome back. Time now for news from the left. Nazi-tatted fake oyster farmer Graham Plattner cruising to the general Senate election in November last night. Virtually unopposed, though, he pulled a rather unimpressive 72% of the vote in that primary. He did beat out, of course, Janet Mills, who stopped campaigning in April. The manufactured real man candidate designed to get the male vote back for Democrats. His victory speech was pretty funny. Take a listen.
11: I've made mistakes in my life, mistakes that I regret, that I live with, and that I continue to learn from. And I'm still far from perfect. But every day I wake up and I try to be a little bit better and a little bit kinder than I was the day before. And if you give me the chance, I will be a senator for the people who cannot afford to buy a senator.
10: Notice how they put like 20 women behind him because he needs so much freaking help with women at this point. Made mistakes in my life. What a euphemism. I mean, brother, your whole life is a disaster. We've seen everything now for the last 40 years of it. I don't think you've had a day when you didn't make a terrible, crazy, insane mistake. Plattner then jumping on Morning Joe, saying he has the moral authority to call for the release of the Epstein files despite his controversies. Now, remember, this is a guy that had an online profile on an app for kids featuring him shirtless and in a towel. He's talking about Epstein.
12: Can you just talk about the nature of the sexting in terms of, can you call for the release of the Epstein files and not be conflicted in any way?
11: Yes, of course. I mean, I engaged in consensual romantic activities with adults at an earlier part in my life. That seems like a fairly normal thing most people do. Going to an island with billionaires to possibly assault children is a vastly, vastly different thing.
10: Notice that she didn't ask him about the Kik profile. Again, the online app for kids that he has the shirtless in a towel picture at the age of 35 years old. President Trump tearing into Plattner earlier, and any Democrat who continues to back him. Take a listen.
13: Yeah, watch that thug that's up in Maine. He's a thug. And they're trying to make excuses for him. I mean, he's worse than any human being that's ever run for office, probably. He's a cheap, no good person. And I watch these senators, the Democrats, and, well, we don't really know. You do know. I actually think the one in Maine is worse because he's just an outright pig. He's like a pig. I don't want to stick him with that one, although I think pigs would be very upset about it.
10: In case you wanted to know where Trump thought about Plattner. Next up here with the World Cup starting this week, a Somalian referee, Omar Abdul Qadir Atan, has become the center of controversy. He was supposed to officiate games here in the U.S. for the World Cup, but he's been blocked from entering the United States due to his alleged ties to terrorist organizations. Okay. Customs Border Patrol saying Atan arrived at Miami International Airport on a flight from Istanbul Saturday. Was barred from entering, though, following routine inspection. His name is similar to that of a man identified as linked to the Somali militant group Al-Shabaab, upon whom the U.S. government has imposed sanctions. Of course, this sent the left into a fury about how this is such a racist country and we don't love Somalian people enough. And he even had Toronto's mayor, Olivia Chow, says Omar would be welcome to referee in her nation, because, of course, that's what the Canadians said, saying denying entry to him, who has earned his place on the world stage through hard work and perseverance, is not right. But what if he's actually affiliated with terror groups? She probably wouldn't have a problem with that either. Let's be honest. And next up, sticking with the World Cup, sports journalist Ibrahim Kadra, covering the term in the U.S., also is a problem. Reportedly expressed pro-Hamas views on October 7th. Local watchdog trying to cancel his visa, saying he compared the October 7th attacks to a soccer spectacle, saying he thought the massacre was far more exciting than football. Described the murder of Jews as heroic operations. And this guy is now here reporting on the World Cup, or at least until Marco Rubio, if you're watching, throws him out of the country.
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17: Factories along the Monongahela River lived in neighborhoods atop the mountain. At the start and end of their shifts, they traversed what was called the Indian Trail Steps, a perilous footpath of nearly 1,000 steps, built on a trail made by local Native American tribes. Eventually, weary residents grew tired of the on-foot commute and began riding the inclines. With the arrival of the automobile, roads were built and the inclines began to disappear. By the 1960s, the Duquesne Incline had fallen into disrepair and was closed. But local residents in Duquesne Heights did not want to see their incline disappear forever. They launched a very successful fundraiser. Within a year, the incline was operational again. It still operates under the nonprofit they created. An observation deck and museum was added at the top of the incline, and it became a popular tourist attraction. Here, visitors can see what has been nationally recognized as among the 10 most beautiful on Newsmax TV.
10: Finally tonight, this D-bag Jimmy Kimmel roasting Spencer Pratt for losing his home in a terrible fire and having the audacity to try and save his state.
18: I know things might be tight right now, especially the out-of-state donation money is running out. Moving is expensive, so to help you out, we rented you a U-Haul. It's got so two beds, tables, chairs, all your crystals, whatever you want. Our staff spent the whole day decorating for you. So, and everybody that will notice you and wave goodbye.
10: God, he sucks. He just sucks, and I know he knows he sucks. He neutered himself for ABC. That's what happened to Jimmy Kimmel. He chopped him off. Pratt clapping back on X, sharing this video of his house destroyed by the Pacific Palisades fire, writing, Jimmy, I guess you missed the part of the story that I don't need a U-Haul. I have nothing left to pack.
19: Yeah.

Welcome to the Savage Nation. I'm Michael Savage. I'll be with you for a short period of time this evening. I want to discuss about one main thing, which is vote counting in California, which apparently is about the longest in the entire world. I have the actual numbers for various countries around the world. Let me begin by saying this. Where there is no vision, the people perish. I don't know the source of that one. Where there is no vision, the people perish. That's why people are leaving California in droves. The productive people are fleeing. They have been fleeing for 10 years. They're going to keep running out. All we'll have left here are recipients of welfare, Medicare, Medicaid, or people who are retired, living on retirement so long as they can still live here till they take away their houses or force them to house illegal aliens or bums in their spare rooms. Mark my words. Dr. Zhivago is predictive of what's going to happen in the state of California unless this trend is reversed. And I'm not so sure you're going to see a miracle in the election. I voted for a Republican straight up. I wasn't a big fan, by the way, of Steve Hinton Hill. I still don't even know his name. Hilton, I think. I don't like people with British accents running in America. I mean, I have a bias. It's that simple. A lot of people don't like New York accents. They don't like British accents in America. I don't know how they got this guy. I don't think he was the strongest candidate. He came from Fox News. I voted for him. I liked Sheriff Bianco more, but Sheriff Bianco I saw early on was not polling very well, and I didn't want to waste my vote. So who's going to win? I think it's clearly the machine candidate, Becerra, the quiet machine candidate. He's a, Joe Biden guy, ran the HHS, I think, under Biden. He's a quiet functionary. He's more or less like the Cuomo of California politics. He doesn't shake, you know, the boat too much. He's just part of the big machine, whoever runs California, whoever that is. Now, I want to read something to you that I dug up for this particular broadcast. When I appeared on the Gavin Newsom podcast in January of 25, I was the second guest that Gavin had. The first guest was Charlie Kirk. I hope I don't follow in his footsteps in any other way. But I raised this question. Michael Savage on the Gavin Newsom podcast discussing the time it takes to count ballots in California. I said, Gavin, why does it take so many months or days to count the ballots in California? It takes 1 month, Gavin? In India, it takes 1 day to count 640 million votes, Gavin. Germany, it takes only 8 hours to count 50 million votes, Gavin. Argentina, it takes 6 hours to count 27 million votes, Gavin. Gavin, why does it take 4 weeks to count 60 million votes, right? So Gavin says, oh, it's ridiculous. And Savage says, well, why, Gavin? So listen to the word salad of Governor Newsom. He says, oh, it's ridiculous because it's, and by the way, we've been having this conversation enough, and it's a, first of all, we believe that every vote counts. There we go again. So we want to make sure every vote is counted because of the provisional ballots, the fact we do all mail-in ballots, the fact that we have such a huge investments in making sure that we increase that outreach. We want to make sure, again, every vote counts, but you're right. So again, word salad. He's not agreeing with me. He's not disagreeing with me. So I said to him, Gavin, so I'm right about something? And he says, well, right is right, and you're right to criticize the extended period, but they've done nothing about it. Nothing. Zero. So you're going to see every other state will have returns within a day or hours. So people, some of them say, well, it takes long because of fraud and cheating, blah, blah, blah. Didn't the Dems already burn some mail-in ballots? And you see how it goes. So New York does the same thing. They count the votes till they get the results that they want. Now, in California, you should know that Florida, as a comparison, Florida has nearly all ballots counted on election day, while California can take weeks. You hear this? In the 2020 presidential election, Florida reported the results within a few hours of poll close of more than 99% of ballots cast. In California, almost one-third of ballots were uncounted after election night. The state was making almost daily updates to its count through December 3rd, a full month after election day. That's the corrupt state of California. Why? Why is California the nation's most populous state among the slowest to report all its election results, while Florida, the third most populous state, is generally among the first to finish? How is it in India, where there's 640 million votes, they can do it in 1 day? How is it that in Germany, where there's 50 million votes,
comparable to California's 60 million votes. It takes 8 hours in Germany to count the 50 million votes. Answer, because this is the most corrupt state, possibly not only in America, but in the world, which is why the roads are broken despite the highest gasoline taxes in the country, why people are fleeing because of taxation without representation. And I don't know where the politicians are putting the money. I don't know where so many billions of dollars have gone. How much can they spend on themselves? Where are they putting it all? I just don't even understand it. I don't understand where the money is gone, frankly. There's another point I'd like to raise. A California exodus of the population unleashes a Florida gold rush. That's an important story. California's self-inflicted economic wounds have reached a fever pitch in 2026. Strapped with record high gas prices, a staggering $31 billion transit deficit, and a radical billionaire wealth tax heading to the ballot this November. That'll be the straw. That will be the straw that breaks the camel's back. The radical billionaire wealth tax is the end of the road for the state of California. All the top earners have left already. They're going to go after the millionaires, and we will leave. That'll be the end of the story. I pay 16% in state tax to these rotten, stinking bastards, and I've had enough. One more nickel to these scumbags, and I'm gone. They can go F themselves. That's the way it is. And I'm not the only one. I've given my life to making this a better state and a better nation. I'm not going to let these bastards rob my money and give it to illegal aliens and steal me blind anymore. I can't take it. It's not just me. The golden state is now the beholden state. So states like Florida and Texas gain enormously from this kind of double talk from the politicians who have stolen the state out from under the people's feet. They're running from New York. They're running from California. They're moving to states such as Texas and, of course, Florida, and also to Nevada. Right over the border, there's a huge influx of very wealthy people into Incline Village, Nevada. People are moved there because Nevada is a no-tax state. Why would anyone want to stay here? They could just go over the border. They could move to Reno, for example, and have a far better life than here in California. The fact that you're paying more in income tax than you take home yourself on an annual basis is insanity. It's total insanity, which is why people are leaving. The politicians should know better. They should know there's only so much you can steal and only so much you can do to the people, but they never learn, do they? I love the geography of California. It's still the most beautiful place on earth. Having said that, should they pass this Dr. Zhivago tax, I'm going to leave the state. I don't care how old I am. I'm going to leave this damn state. It's that simple. The communists want to take everything that I have earned from me and give it to the scum of the earth, those who are too stupid or unlucky to have earned anything on their own, and or give it to the illegal aliens so they can continue to stay in power for another 100 years and steal everything from the people. And I asked the simple question of Gavin Newsom, when I appeared on his podcast, I believe it was in January of 25, I was his second guest. I'll repeat again. Rest in peace. Charlie Kirk was the first guest. I hope I don't follow in Charlie Kirk's footsteps in any other way. During this podcast with Gavin Newsom, I asked some very tough questions in a civil, polite way. I don't believe you have to curse and be a fool and yell at people to pretend you're a tough guy. But I'm going to say this to you, which you're not going to believe. As bad as Gavin Newsom has been for the state, and he hasn't been very good, to say the least, après moi le déluge, meaning as bad as it's been, it's going to be far worse with the next governor.

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7: But you know, you do have to fight to keep freedom. 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No, it shall not be. The governments are there to serve the liberties of the people, not to restrict them.
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11: Today, I want to talk about the most remarkable story, one of the most remarkable stories of conquest in the history of the human race, which is, let us say, the great days of the Arabs. We're going to talk about a period in history that is quite remote, obviously. It's a period between 632, at the time of the death of Muhammad, to 656, the death of Othman. In that short period of time, in 25 years, the Muslim Empire spread from Spain through Egypt, Persia, Arabia, and into parts of China. 25 years. And I think it's important to talk about this today because I'm calling this the Vikings of the Desert. The Vikings of the Desert. That's what I'm talking about. Now, I'm not glorifying the Vikings. The Vikings, as you know, came out of the islands of Scandinavia today. And of course, they were not nice people. They conquered, they pillaged, they took slaves. That was their way of life, the Vikings. So the conquest that I'm going to talk about now is not limited to the Arabs. As I said to you just now, the Vikings themselves did the very, very same things. They were not based upon their conquest was not based upon religious conquest. The Vikings were more pragmatic. It was based simply upon the spoils, basically, of their conquests. They took whatever they could grab, and that's the end of it. They didn't do it to conquer people and convert them to their religion. They had no religion, basically. The Arabs, on the other hand, were conquering to convert the world to Islam. And there's no question that of the billion or so Muslims on the planet today, most are peaceful people. They want to be left alone, just like you and I. They want to lead their lives. But there's a sect of Islam that has been talked about to some great extent by others that is militant and into conquest. And that's what we're talking about today. Now, Islam itself can be many things. Most Muslims want to go about their daily lives and be left alone, by the way. The truth is that the thoughts of the founder of Islam, Muhammad, were strongly influenced by Jewish and Christian ideas. Everybody knows that. Any educated person understands that. And these new verses, which Muhammad said had been communicated to him by an angel, and he had a strange vision in which he was taken up through the heavens to God and instructed in his mission. You can read that on your own. You can study it on your own. I want to stay on the positive for a moment, because there are elements of Islam that are peaceful, and many, many Muslims understand this, especially the educated Muslims. Great inspiration in this religion in some ways. Fatherhood of God. And it was a religion that was free from theological complications. Complete detachment from the sacrificial priest and the temple. It is an entirely prophetic religion. Prophetic religion. Islam insists upon the brotherhood and equality before God of all believers, whatever their color, origin, or status, which is why Islam is spreading throughout the world. I mean, I have to give you all of it. You've got to get the whole picture here before I go into the conquests. You need to understand the appeal of Islam to so many people, especially the poor and the uneducated. It teaches the equality and the brotherhood before God of all believers, no matter their color, origin, or status. This is what makes it a power in human affairs. And so, having said that, you should also understand that after Muhammad died, his successor, or caliph, Abu Bakr, had a faith that could move mountains. And Abu Bakr set himself simply and sanely to organize the subjugation of the entire world to Allah. Syria, Damascus, Palmyra, Antioch, Jerusalem, and the rest, all falling almost without resistance to the invading Muslim, the Vikings of the desert. And then large elements of the populations that were conquered went over to Islam. After this, the Muslims turned east. They turned toward Persia. Persia at the time was a Zoroastrian nation. There was a great general in Persia named Rustam. Persia had a great host, a great army, with a great force of elephants. And they fought the Arabs for 3 days at Qadisiyya. And finally, in 637, the Persians broke and ran. They were defeated.
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0: Nestled in the town of Defiance in the rolling hills of central Missouri stands a Georgian-style farmhouse where one of America's first folk heroes took up residence in his golden years. The historic Daniel Boone House brings the legacy of frontiersman Daniel Boone to life. Boone was in his 60s and had founded settlements in Kentucky, fought in the Revolution, been both captured and befriended by Indian tribes, and was even in trouble with the law in a series of land disputes.
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0: Boonesville, a general store, grist mill, a covered bridge, and striking white wedding chapel are all period buildings of Daniel's time, salvaged and lovingly restored for visitors to explore. It was here that one of America's greatest rugged pioneers lived his final days. He may have traded in his wilderness living for the family mansion to live out his twilight years, but his legend would live on in the wilds of the American frontier. I'm Lucy Celia, and this is An American Place on Newsmax TV.
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7: The conquest of Persia, all of Persia followed, and the Muslim Empire pushed far into western Turkestan and eastward until it met the Chinese. Egypt fell almost without resistance to the new conquerors, who were at the time full of a fanatical belief in the sufficiency of the

single book, the Quran. The tide of conquest poured along the north coast of Africa to the Straits of Gibraltar and Spain. Spain was invaded in 710. The Pyrenees Mountains were reached in 720. In 732, the Arab invaders advanced to the center of France. But here, it was stopped for good at the Battle of Poitiers and thrust back as far as the Pyrenees again. Yes, there were French who actually fought at the time. Mainly, they were in the Basque region, incidentally. The conquest of Egypt had given the Muslim armies a fleet of ships. The Arabs were not great politicians at the time. They had no political experience. And this great empire that they had just created through conquest had a capital at Damascus, and it stretched from Spain to China. But it broke up very speedily. The intolerant self-sufficiency of the early days of faith, which made the Quran seem the only possible book, was dropped. I want you to hear that again. The intolerant self-sufficiency of the early days of faith, which made the Quran seem the only possible book, was eventually dropped. And soon learning sprang up everywhere in the footsteps of the Arab conquerors. By the 8th century, there was an educational organization throughout the whole Arabized world. The Jewish mind assimilated very readily with the Arab mind, and for a time, the two Semitic races worked together through the medium of Arabic. Long after the political breakup and enfeeblement of the Arabs, this intellectual community of the Arab-speaking world endured. And it was still producing very considerable results in the 13th century. But the thing is that we are living through a more militant form of Islam today than we have seen in over 150 years. It's a sect of Islam that has emerged that is intolerant and into total subjugation and conquest. This is the part of the story that we are talking about today. And that is what we see, for example, in the fall of England, the fall of France, the fall of Belgium, the fall of so many Western European nations, which, of course, has not occurred in Russia, has not occurred in Poland, has not occurred largely in the ex-Soviet nations. They still adhere to their Christian faith, and they have not buckled under to the Muslim invaders, primarily because their leaders have not permitted the Muslims to invade. On the other hand, here in America, we have permitted the militant elements of Islam to invade and to conquer, slowly but surely. And we have a vicious anti-Semitic, anti-Christian hater who now occupies the halls of the financial center of the United States of America, New York City. If you don't see that for what it is, which is conquest, you have no idea of history. And so when we talk about the Vikings of the desert and Muslim conquests yesterday and today, we are talking about plunder. We're talking about world domination. We're talking about building caliphates to organize the subjugation of the whole world to Allah. You should know that Iran, for example, is occupied. It's an occupied nation. So I can talk more about the great days of the Arabs if you would like, but I think I made my point of a period of time between 632 when Muhammad died to 656 when Othman died, and how they conquered from Spain to China. Not through love, not through kindness, not through the preaching of the fellowship of mankind, but through the sword, the flame, etc. And that's where we are today. Either you can learn from history, or you can be condemned to be conquered by history. That's all I have to say today. I have a lot more to say on other topics, but this is all I wanted to talk about today
was the great days of the Arabs in that period of time, and how they really were the Vikings of the desert.

0: Hey, isn't that awesome? Look at that. Live look at the White House. And it looks different, doesn't it? What is that? A rainbow? What is that? A nocturnal rainbow? What's going on back there with the rays of light shooting out? That is the setup for the Octagon, the ultimate fight championship, right? That is happening at the White House on Sunday night. The fights at the White House on Sunday night. Fight night. I'm actually personally looking forward to it very, very much. I have a ticket, plus one, my brother. I'm honored, actually, and really kind of curious. I am not the biggest UFC person, and I know there are probably more diehard fans out there who probably should be in my seat, but cut me some slack on this one. You know, what is it? Ultimate Fighting Championship. See, I barely know what it stands for, but I'm prepared to get into it, all right? I want to get into it. This is a big, big sport. How many people like this stuff? Take a look. The number is 100 million fans in America and something like a half billion worldwide or so, I guess. Now, what is this, though? I mean, not everybody knows, okay? It's not like boxing that's been around forever. It's relatively new. And, well, here's a little mini explainer on what the Ultimate Fight Championship is all about.
1: What looks like a collision of brute force is actually a display of strategy. Anatomy and conditioning. Fighters compete in weight classes with 5-minute rounds and strict safety rules. Each wears gloves specially designed for increased protection. Each athlete trains to withstand severe impacts. Inside this octagonal cage, fights normally end in one of three ways: referee stoppage, submission, or knockout.
0: Damn. Why have I not been told about this? I should have been more aware, more... Looks pretty cool, actually. Now, the White House has set up this special location. It's interesting. It's unique. Not too unique. Remember, Teddy Roosevelt had elephants fighting camels on the White House lawn, and he got in there and mixed it up with them. The White House put this out this afternoon, and it's pretty awesome.
2: We all know President Trump loves UFC crowds, and they love him.
3: New construction is underway for an unprecedented spectacle.
2: Yeah, the Octagon is coming to 1600 Pennsylvania Avenue.
4: I think it's going to be the biggest event we've ever had.
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6: It's going to be a one-of-one type of show.
7: This is the hottest ticket in town.
6: This has all of the ingredients needed for the biggest fight in UFC history.
0: Sweet! And I'm going to be there. One of the 4,300 people. And look at this. They put out more video today. The finishing touches being put on the situation there. How interesting, right? And I see it's like a little bit of a stadium they got going back there. I didn't know what it was going to look like on the inside. So there's the Octagon. Hey, is that the fence doesn't look that high? Right? Usually it's higher. I can't tell from this perspective. I know they got it all worked out. Of course, there are all kinds of opponents, right? People who don't want this to happen. People who want to rain on our parade. Not MAGA people, but a couple of liberals from Virginia filed a lawsuit, and it was totally without merit. Let's go ahead and put up what they claim, that this is this, that, and the other thing. The plan is deeply corrupt. I think that they're just bitter and maybe even a little bit jealous. And who'da thunk it, a federal judge said, get out of my courtroom, you have no standing. Amit Mehta said, no, you could have thought about this a long time ago, but you didn't. And this has been on the schedule for a long time. So therefore, you're silly. Therefore, you can get the hell out of my courtroom. So people are psyched, and me especially. And who is the crowd there, right? How do you characterize the UFC crowd? Let's take another look at them. Who are these folks? Where do they come from? If you don't, yeah, they're from basically all walks of life. You know, you got rich, poor, you got middle class, you got just people who enjoy athletic competition and good stuff. Take a look at this.
8: These people built the country.
4: Not the complainers. The complainers didn't build the country. These people built the country. Whether it's fishermen or farmers or anything else, me, guys like me, they built the country. You know, I watch all these ingrates. They're always complaining. They didn't build anything. They couldn't build anything.
0: Wow. That's the kind of people who I think like UFC. So what's happening? Sunday night at 8 o'clock. All right. Sunday, 8 p.m. You see that? June 14th happens to be President Trump's birthday. How do you watch this thing if you're not lucky enough to get a ticket? Well, it looks to me like you got to get Paramount Plus. You know about this Paramount Plus? Yeah, Paramount Plus. More on that in a moment. But here are the fighters. Pretty awesome, right? Do you know these guys? Some of them are household name famous. If you live in a certain household, again, I'm new to the world of this stuff, but I'm very excited. And I'll let you know all about it on Monday. And you can watch it if you get that Paramount Plus. I don't exactly know how to work that thing. I think it's one of those subscription deals, right? You know, you sign on with your email, and then 2 months, 3 months from now, 2 years from now, you forgot that you ever got it. Has that ever happened to you? But I hear they got some good programming this other than the UFC. So, all right, moving on. We have a trillionaire, Elon. The trillionaire. Elon Musk is now a trillionaire. Good for him. Wow. You heard about the stock, right? It debuted at something and it went up like 20% or so. Listen to this.
8: SpaceX went public today and anyone can invest in the company. Trading opened at $150 a share, valuing the company at more than $2 trillion. It's the largest initial public offering or IPO of all time.
0: Wow. And apparently, according to Elon Musk's holdings, he now rates as a trillionaire, the first in history. You know, it's interesting about a trillion. It's a number that I've heard bandied about, right? The federal budget is a trillion or 2 trillion or something like that. But President Trump is right when he put it this way.
9: We spent, as of 3 months ago, $7 trillion, not billion, not million, $7 trillion with a T. Nobody ever heard of the word trillion until 10 years ago.
0: He's kind of right about that. And I heard somebody else say, and a lot of people saying, well, what is a trillion? A trillion is 1,000 billion. Okay, now I can get my mind around that. Doesn't sound hard to understand. But just how much money is that? Take a look at this. What if you spent a dollar a minute? All right. If you wanted to spend $1 million, how, and you were spending a dollar a minute, right? You get this? You got $1 million and you're going to spend a dollar a minute. How long would you have the $1 million? About 12 days. Okay. Now let's update that. Let's say you had how much money? $1 billion, if you don't mind, $1 billion. And it would take about, if you spent a dollar a minute, like our happy camper over there, it would take almost 32 years to spend all that money. A dollar a minute. Interesting, right? Now, what about a trillion? How long would you, if you spent a dollar a minute, it would take you 31,000. That's more of all of human history, I think, right? That's a lot of money. And now Elon Musk has it. But this man is not greedy. This man is actually, what's the word? Altruistic. He wants to help people. He actually wants to help mankind. Take a look at him at the top of his spaceport. You know, he's not doing this as a guy like, you know, look at all of this stuff that I have, how powerful I am. There's something much more, you know, kind of humane going on. From what I understand, he's building these rockets. And by the way, take a look at that rocket, right? How they take off. And you know how they land? They land the way they take off. They come straight down. I wish I had one of those to show you. The rockets are very, very impressive. So why is he doing all of this stuff? It's very interesting. You know, they say the Earth is not going to be around forever. The sun may burn out at some point. What are we going to do then? Now, I think God is going to step in and make arrangements, but Elon also has something in mind.
10: There are really two fundamental paths. History is going to bifurcate along two directions. One path is we stay on Earth forever, and then there will be some eventual extinction event. I don't have an immediate doomsday prophecy, but eventually history suggests there will be some doomsday event. The alternative is to become a space-faring civilization and a multi-planet species, which I hope you would agree that is the right way to go. Yes?
0: Yeah, I guess we have to have some alternatives out there. He's going to get us to Mars. That's his driving passion. And from there, we got to think about where we're going to go once this planet goes away. Again, I think God has a plan, but good to have some backups. The Tesla is an amazing creation, right? The automobile. Take a look at what he has created with his team.

0: This kind of looks like the factory where they make Terminators. Anybody remember Terminator 2? That was my favorite Terminator. This really does look like the rise of the machines. They're just making cars. But very special cars, right? Special cars. Are there any people who work at this place? I saw two guys by a fireplace. Where are the other people? It's the robots. It's the robots making these Teslas. Ah, there they are. Phew. All right. Now, the coolest thing about the Tesla, in my opinion, is, well, two things. The Cybertruck, which is really neat, and this driverless thing. Take a look at the driverless. That guy is not touching the steering wheel, and he's not touching the brake, and he's not touching the gas pedal. My brother has one of these things. I've been with him in it, and it's so wild. You know, you come out of a building or a restaurant, you just press something on your phone, and the car comes and picks you up. It's just astounding. And, you know, I actually feel better with this thing driving than with him driving. Or anybody else for that matter. Although I did see one make a wrong turn going down a one-way street. So you got to be vigilant. But pretty soon they won't even have a steering wheel, these cars. All right. So Tesla, an amazing company made by an amazing man. Inspired by somebody I'm not that familiar with, but the more I learn about him, wow, Nikola Tesla. He lived from 1856 to 1943, the futurist and inventor, obsessed with electricity and energy. And interestingly, he actually died and lived and died just a few blocks from here. There's a place called the New Yorker Hotel. It's still there, 8th Avenue and 34th Street. Well, Nikola Tesla lived there for the last several years of his life and died there in room 30, on the 33rd floor in room 3327. He had this thing about numbers that you could divide by three. Interesting. I'd like to know more. And back to Elon, though, for a moment. I know that there was that issue with President Trump for a little while. That was nothing. All right. That was absolutely nothing. These guys are soulmates. And what Elon did for this country at great risk to himself and his business, I will never forget. It was the Butler speech. Remember, President Trump shot at Butler, and then they went back. I think it was October, and it was the most magnificent event in the same exact spot. And this is what Elon had to say. It was beautiful.
1: And free speech. Free speech is the bedrock of democracy. And if people don't know what's going on, if they don't know the truth, how can you make an informed vote? You must have free speech in order to have democracy. That's why it's the First Amendment. And the Second Amendment is there to ensure that we have the First Amendment. President Trump must win to preserve the Constitution. He must win to preserve democracy in America.
0: That was the fall of 2024. And at that point, I was worried. You know, anything could happen. They were trying to kill him. Obviously, they were trying to beat him. Elon Musk was right. So just a great man in so many ways and willing to put himself on the line, you know, break a sweat for somebody else. All right.
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4: He was a graduate of West Point, accepted an Air Force commission, was a seasoned fighter pilot, graduated from MIT with a degree in aeronautics and astronautics, and winner of the Presidential Medal of Freedom. But the world will always know him as the second man to walk on the moon. Born on January 20th, 1930, in Montclair, New Jersey, Edwin Eugene Aldrin Jr. was the son of an Air Force colonel and a mother who would strongly influence his life. Coincidentally, her maiden name was Marion Moon. Because his younger sister couldn't pronounce the word brother, she'd refer to him as her buzzer. Later, his family shortened it to Buzz, a name that stuck with him throughout his professional career. As a veteran of the Gemini program, where he spent 5 hours walking in space, he, together with Neil Armstrong and Michael Collins, were selected to crew
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7: Operation Neptune Spear, and set into motion a mission to bring one of the world's most notorious terrorists to justice. All indications were that Osama bin Laden was asleep as the U.S. Naval Special Warfare Development Group, known as SEAL Team 6, approached his highly secured three-story Pakistani-based compound. When located in his living quarters on the third floor of his compound, the head of the Islamist group Al-Qaeda was found using his young wife as a shield. The Obama administration reported the 54-year-old terrorist was given a traditional Islamic burial at sea. 9 years, 7 months, and 21 days following his infamous attack on New York's Twin Towers, killing thousands of innocent civilians, its mastermind, Osama bin Laden, was dead.
9: Information. Truth. Is power, is freedom, is money for real people.
0: Pretty cool. It's going to happen at the White House on Sunday night. This is such an interesting arrangement, the octagon on the south lawn of the White House. For UFC, it's so interesting. Sunday night, 8 o'clock, watch parties all over the place, including at Tito Ortiz's restaurant. Tito Ortiz, UFC champion, light heavyweight champion, who had an amazing career in the ring. There he is, knocking somebody out. Bad. Oh, boy. The glory days, which haven't ended for Tito. Tito, welcome. How are you? And did you ever think you'd see a UFC fight at the White House?
10: A little bit. I think when President Trump became president in 2016, I knew the support he had for mixed martial arts was phenomenal. It goes back from 2001 when I fought at the Trump Taj Mahal, defending my world title in UFC 30. And he's been a fan forever. You know, I did the Celebrity Apprentice with him, then became president, and then he's been to a few of my fights. It's just, he goes to a lot of fights, and he's close friends with Dana. But just every fan that loves mixed martial arts sees a spectacular of just having two men compete against each other to see the best person who could win.
0: Well, it's really exciting. Hey, do me a favor. Look, not everybody knows about UFC. People are going to be tuning in, some people for the first time. How many rounds are there? How long do those rounds last? And does anybody – it looks like the rules are a little bit looser than boxing, are they?
10: To a certain extent. Well, I'm just going to give you a little about the rules. So the non-championship fights are 3 5-minute rounds with a 1-minute rest in between. Scoring, 10-8 month system or 10-9 month system. There's three judges. There's one referee. So the competitor can protect themselves at all times. You cannot kick a down opponent. You can't strike an opponent to the back of the neck. You can't strike to the groin. You can't strike to the throat. And you can't knee to the head or the ground. Everything else is legal. But once again, these guys have been competing for such a long time. It's a martial arts. You know, it goes from judo, as you see in Olympics, jiu-jitsu, kickboxing, boxing, karate, just a different type of martial arts as in wrestling to become a mixed martial artist. If you're able to put it all together, you could be a mixed martial artist and you could have world titles like the ones right behind me.
0: Yeah, you got a whole bunch and they're beautiful. How about this? I just saw some women fighting. And they have women fighters, MMA, but they're not going to have any women on Sunday night. And I'm told by the UFC guys, you know, who know the sport well, look, it's just not nearly as popular as the men. And this is done, you know, I mean, look, they want a crowd-pleasing event. Or is that true?
10: It's 100% true because the girls have some to prove. When they do compete, they put on a show, like, people are like, wow, those girls are vicious. Just because, once again, it becomes competition. This is not two person enter, one person leaves. There's two competitors competing against each other, and they made the best one win. And that's what mixed martial arts has always been. In the very beginning, when it first began, it was always just one man, two men enter, one man leaves. But no, it's gone through such a transition of just becoming a competitive sport where fans love it. You know, it's on the White House lawn.
0: I know. I am. I'm amazed, and it's actually happening, which is cool. You know what I mean? It's cool. And the people who don't like it, get out of here. This is American as American can be at this point. Well,
10: you know, a lot of it comes down to they just need to get educated on the sport and what it's truly about. You know, when I first started watching as a kid, the more I watched, the more I learned about it, the more I got interested about it. All of a sudden, I was like, maybe I could give this a try. And after a year and a half of competition, I became the world champion. I competed for over 25 years. Now the kids who are doing it, they start when they're 10 years old. And their families put them in collegiate wrestling. They put them in jiu-jitsu. They put them in kickboxing. So they're actually making men strong again. So it's actually see the parents actually helping the kids, you know, work on their confidence.
0: Wow. That's really cool. And men being men, nothing wrong with that. Tito Ortiz, UFC champion. Hey, what's the name of that restaurant down there?
10: So I'm in Cape Cod, Florida. It's Tito's Cantina. The festivities start at 7 p.m. Don't miss out. It's going to be great. We're having a huge weekend, but it's going to be fight night, so come check it out.
0: Awesome. Enjoy it, Tito, whatever he is. See you later, and we'll be right back.
10: Awesome. God bless.
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14: There's a strikingly elegant monument on the banks of the Mississippi River that pays tribute to one of our founding fathers, the world's tallest arch, the Gateway Arch in St. Louis. 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In 1935, President Franklin D. Roosevelt designated land along the St. Louis riverfront to be developed as the Jefferson National Expansion Memorial.
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14: Journeying west to see greener pastures and greater fortunes. The city population boomed, and its prominence in American history was sealed. Today, the monument booms with millions of visitors taking the trip to the top. They board a tram, which itself required some unique engineering. It combines concepts of a Ferris wheel, elevator, and escalator to make the climb and keep riders upright. At the top, the sprawling American landscape unfolds to the east and the west. The arch remains the symbol of patriotic American ingenuity, exploration, and engineering. I'm Lucy Celia, and this is An American Place on Newsmax TV.
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17: In 1973, President Nixon orchestrated the Paris Peace Accords, bringing to an end America's involvement in the Vietnam War. America's POWs returned home and all seemed well until March of 1975, when Senator Ted Kennedy led Congress in cutting off all aid to South Vietnam. Within weeks, Communist North Vietnam reneged on the peace accords and invaded their neighbors to the south. Without U.S. support, South Vietnam fell to the communists, and throughout South Vietnam, a bloodbath ensued as hundreds of thousands of South Vietnamese who had backed the U.S. were massacred. Empowered by the events in Vietnam, communists in Laos and Cambodia soon toppled their pro-Western regimes, and Southeast Asia became a killing field with the genocide of an additional 2 million people. You're watching An American Moment on Newsmax TV.
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0: So, I gotta tell you, I'm pumped. I feel like my life is gonna change this weekend. I'm gonna become a UFC maniac at the White House. Sorry to brag, but I will be there. VIP tickets! And it's a once-in-a-lifetime, right? So, have a great weekend. I'll tell you all about the great big fight. And you can watch it on Paramount Plus, I think. And we'll have some highlights here, too. We'll look something out. Many thanks. Have a good one. And I'll see you later.

0: Hey, what's up, America? It's your favorite Paisan, Johnny T. Yeah. Another episode of Wise Guys. You know, every week we're combing the nation. We're trying to figure out where the cool kids are out because we want to put your views on the news. And that's the best part of this segment when we talk to you, the people on the street. This week, Nick Fever is upon New York City, and the big hotspot is right here where we are. All the cool kids spend all week as the Knicks are in the NBA Finals. And just when you think the whole city could be coming together on one thing, yay, the Knicks are going to win. Woke on wild strikes again. And in the New York State Assembly, Senate, and now the governor have signed off on the elimination of the terms mother and father. Which is kind of sick if you really think about it. Because then we'll all just be boiled down to our reproductive systems, gestational, non-gestational, so socialist. And it all leads to the breakdown of the nuclear family, and that's what they really want. So this week, I know how I feel. You probably know how Wise Guys Nation feels. But we sent Nico out on the streets this week to ask some folks if the government should be able to legislate that we can no longer honor mothers and fathers.
1: New York lawmakers recently passed a bill changing the words mother and father to gestating parent and non-gestating parent. We hit the streets to find out what New Yorkers actually think about this.
2: New York lawmakers recently passed a bill changing the words mother and father to gestating and non-gestating parent. What do you think about that?
3: I understand why they'd want to change it, but I also understand the pushback as to why they shouldn't.
4: It's a little bit unnecessary. We just keep it how it was before.
5: I think that we should stick to what's original. It always worked. It worked before. It'll work now. And that was the originality, God's plan, his original plan. We start changing it, then we start losing everything, losing the world. We're already in a lot of mess, terror, you know, no peace.
6: I don't think that's American, really, because we deal with family.
7: In France, when in school you should do the application, there is no dad and mom. There is parent one and parent two.
8: Really?
7: Yeah, which is terrible. So what I do, I don't do it the application online. I do the hard on paper. And I put X on that, and I do put dad and mom.
2: Do you think the new verbiage they're trying to use is inclusive or just gone way too far?
5: I think that we've gone too far, you know, in some cases, and it could cause confusion, you know, because we always end up having to go back to what worked originally.
6: Going too far.
7: I mean, there's dad and mom.
8: Pretty simple, right?
7: You cannot change that.
4: Yeah. I think it's a little too far. I don't think it's really necessary. I think we have, like, bigger issues we should worry about, like the cost of living, grocery prices, and things like that. Like, people should be able to afford to actually live on a planet that they were born on, that nobody actually owns.
2: What do you think is their reasoning for trying to change the verbiage in this law?
7: The plan is to eliminate all those, you know, things that make that called life. So it's even much more than being pride or not being pride. It's like killing the whole understanding of being dead or being a mom.
2: Do you think using that verbiage is taking a little bit away from you, like they're trying to eliminate the nuclear family?
5: Well, it really does depend on your parenting. You know, the strength of your parenting is really what will determine the outcome of how that could, you know, be a negative or positive, you know, in your family structure.
4: Yeah, it sounds kind of like inhuman in a way. Like, it sounds a little bit robotic.
5: Go back to normal.
7: They don't want to recognize you as a man or as a woman.
8: Yeah.
7: And even when it's parent one and parent two, there's problems because who's one and who's two? So I'm totally against this. I hope that they will let me go from the United States if I say this.
8: Yeah. Great to meet you, brother.
0: All right, well, it seems like even here in New York City, most people are in agreement that we can't eliminate mothers and fathers. It just don't work that way. You know what I mean? What am I going to call my godmother? My god non-gestational parent? What the heck is going on? But as usual, great stuff by Nico. And just this week, I got to weigh in on this topic as I guest hosted Sunday Report here on Newsmax. I went on a little rant about this, too. Take a look. Just how crazy the extreme left is getting here in New York. The legislatures, the Assembly and the Senate in New York have just passed a bill awaiting Kathy Hochul's signature to eliminate mother and father from all municipal documents and court here, all this stuff. It's insanity. Just 2 weeks to Father's Day. Get ready for next year, boys. Hold on to this one tight, because next year we're just going to be dear old non-gestational parents. We're reduced to organs now, I guess. What's going to happen to, like, old slangs like yo mama? No more. Moms are in New York are now reduced to merely their reproductive capabilities. Farewell, grandmothers. We'll see you soon. You're now grand gestational parents. And even my dear old godmother, Aunt Mickey, she's the best. Farewell, my godmother. You're now a god gestational person. All right. Well, you heard from the people, some great stuff from Nico. You know where I stand. But there's a lot more to come. Next, we take you to the table for the sit-down on Wise Guys.
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14: Is justice denied?
0: All right, welcome back. Yep, a little more Wise Guys for you. As usual, this week we're at the Black Barn. If you're in New York City, you come down to Black Barn. Tell them the Wise Guys sent you. They'll treat you like family, like we do. Speaking of family, they're all here again, all repeat offenders. And this is one of the tightest groups we got right here on Wise Guys. You know him. as America's artist, Scott Lobato, joins us again. Usually he's doing some crazy demonstration or amazing artwork and getting arrested. But today he's going to be with us not for some feat of amazing artistry, for his perspective on politics for the whole show. We usually have him for one sizzling segment. Speaking of sizzling, Naj Izzeldin is here. I call Naj Izzeldin the queen of meme. But I just remember the New York Young Republicans, entrepreneur, and, of course, Jacqueline Tobacco joins us, political strategist, and New Jersey MAGA mom. I could say that, too, right?
3: Totally.
0: Yeah, MAHA, man, MAHA mom also. All right, so here's where we're at. As we know, for the last few years, last almost 10 years at this point, the left-wing media has been destroying Donald Trump. And this week, he took time out of his schedule to sit down with Meet the Press in a one-on-one interview. And it got a little hairy about the California mayoral race and even the gubernatorial race, what's happening there, and how long it takes them to count their votes and stuff. And Trump was with Kristen Welker. And you take a look, but he had just about enough of her.
19: Sir. Your elections are crooked, and you're crooked, and Meet the Press is crooked, and so is ABC.
20: Mr.
19: A country can never be great with a dishonest
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21: Listen, as an artist, I noticed something in that clip like I noticed in the movie Casablanca, one of my favorite scenes. If you know the movie, Humphrey Bogart, there's a big fight with the Germans and the French in his restaurant, and he just nonchalantly walks over towards the fight, and there's a martini glass on this table that's knocked over, and he walks by without looking at it, and he just goes like this and stands it up. It's one of those special scenes that you really don't notice. And what I notice about that Academy Award moment that we just watched is he stepped and crushed the microphone. See, nobody really caught that. It wasn't a big thing. You hear it crunch, and I know he did it on purpose. He didn't even look at it. Same thing in the movie Casablanca. He didn't look at the martini glass. Bam. He knew that mic. And he got up and he walked away and he steps on the microphone.
22: Crunch.
21: Next time, listen to it again. You'll see it. He crunches the
0: microphone. I liked when he said, your network is crooked. Meet the Press is crooked. And you're crooked. He hit it right in the head.
21: Stupid. He said, you are crooked or stupid.
0: Exactly. Naj, what do you think about this? I thought the president stood up for himself well.
3: Yeah, I think that was super alpha. I appreciated that. And I feel like she was just poking the bear at that point. Like, why did she have to bring that up? He's obviously stressed out over running the best country in the world. So, yeah, I think she deserved what she got.
0: Yeah, I feel like, Jackie, there's a lot of questions about what happens in California. Mm-hmm. But I think Trump's had enough of this whole election integrity stuff.
23: Yeah, I mean, the fraud's happening right before our eyes. There's no, and the press continues to try to gaslight all of us. It's happening, and we know it's happening, and he's trying to institute election integrity, and they keep fighting him. So I can understand his frustration. I'm frustrated. Today they announced, Fox News announced that in New Jersey, they found that there's illegals on our voter rolls, too. So when is this going to stop? When is John Thune going to pass the SAVE Act? When are we going to have a difference? And she deserved what she got. She clearly was poking the bear, like Naj said, and she got what she deserved. I loved that he walked off. Enough is enough with the lying and the gaslighting.
0: Yeah, I mean, look, we don't know exactly what's going on in California, but we know something don't smell right. And all the states that take longer and longer and longer to count, I mean, Spencer Pratt was number two for like, a week. The other lady gave a concession speech.
23: She cried. Election night cried in her concession speech. And next thing you know, the mail-in ballots come in late, and every single one is for her, and zero were for Spencer Pratt. Come on.
21: I saw something today that said 80% of the Democrat, elections, when they win, it's always after
22: mail-in.
23: After the election.
21: After. Always.
23: Yeah.
21: It's always. What does that say right there? And go backtrack for 1 second to what that thing with the press with her is. The greatest statement that he made was that how great this country would be if the media was fair. Mm-hmm. Just think about how great we would be right now if the media was fair.
23: He's constantly fighting them for truth.
0: I mean, I feel like we're the media and we're fair. But, you know,
21: that's the only reason I'm sitting here. That's the only reason I'm sitting here.
0: Well, I don't know if I'm fair, but I'm a benevolent dictator when it comes to this.
21: Listen, we grew up together in Staten Island, brother. So whatever you say, I got to agree with. So.
0: Look, I thought Spencer Pratt, who was not a Republican, and he said it over and over again, I'm not a Republican, I'm not a Democrat, right? But he's someone that probably in Hollywood leaned more to that side, the left side, right? But his family, they lost the house, and he saw the ridiculousness of what's going on out there. And he's starting to sound more like us. And then I guess, you know, when they figure out, uh-oh, this guy might be going over to the dark side, then they start running the mail-in ballot mill or something.
23: And look at Karen Bass. I mean, the fact that everything that she's done and what a terrible mayor she's been for the people in that city. My brother lives there. They all lost their houses. And I can't imagine she received that many votes. It's just not conceivable.
21: It's over the top. She's over, like, the, over top. The top.
23: And
21: like,
23: I honestly...
21: Like, it's just Democrats and, you know, we get it. We get what they do. But she went over the top. She destroyed that city.
23: She destroyed it. And I think, you're absolutely right. And I think it doesn't matter if you're a Democrat, Republican, Independent. You're seeing what's going on. But I almost am hoping that the Dems went so far in this election with the mail-in ballots and the fraud that there will be a pendulum swing. I hope that people are finally
1: waking
23: up.
1: Wasn't there like a dog that was registered as a voter and Nick Shirley uncovered this fraud? So I feel like they probably, they literally found dogs registered.
0: You should register your cat.
23: Dogs and dead people.
1: No, I'm not into that. But Mowgli. Yeah. Yeah. No, but I feel like maybe they had a bunch of dogs and that's probably why he lost last minute.
0: Like most of the candidates are dogs out there, that's for sure. But also, former Trump advisor John Bolton made a guilty plea or agreed to a plea deal. And we're going to talk about New Jersey elections and John Bolton, Alan Dershowitz, and more right after this. Quick break on Wise Guys. You don't move. Back after.
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3: And us, there's some Dems and some Republicans, but Dems have been winning lately, for the most part. But this week, some bad stuff happened. This guy, New Jersey plastic surgeon, Adam Hamamwe, Egyptian-born plastic surgeon, U.S. Army veteran, God bless him for that. But he won in this kind of crowded primary in New Jersey to be the congressperson on the Democratic ticket. And Jackie, you're from New Jersey, so you have the best beat on this stuff. This guy actually hung out with and went on like tours and trips with Omar Abdel Rahman, the guy who masterminded the 1993 World Trade Center bombing. How are the people in your state, New Jersey, electing people like this? What the heck?
4: I really don't know how they elected him. And my biggest takeaway is that if you are a character witness for a terrorist, what does that say about your character? It is disturbing.
5: Well, I mean, it's a disgrace that it's happening. We're 30 miles from ground zero. But the bigger disgrace is what's going on in America, the fact that this is what we do nowadays, right? The fact that we don't have a hold on our society anymore. New Jersey has fallen by the wayside.
6: We're so spoiled. We all drown in the milk and honey, including me. We do, like a bee in honey, because we have it. We're in peacetime to an extent, and we just have so much. And we forget about things like 9/11, like the 93 bombing. And here we have this guy, Ham Wasabi, whatever the hell his name is, to get elected. This guy is best friends with that guy.
3: I like the way you said it. It sounded like ham and salami.
6: Ham and salami. Ham and salami. Whatever, whatever. Call me what you want, folks. I don't care. This guy is a terrorist sympathizer. He is not an American citizen. And here he is running for Congress or Senate. It's absurd.
3: What do you think about the name Hamamwe?
7: Okay, so hammam in Arabic means restroom. That's why I was laughing when you mentioned his name. I was like,
3: hammam,
7: okay.
3: Hammam. H-A-M-A-M. Hammam.
7: Yeah.
3: Means bathroom.
7: Bathroom.
3: So his candidacy could go down the toilet. You know, you never know. Maybe so extreme that some... Is there a Republican candidate in the race?
4: There is, but he's not going to win. Gonna. He's not good. There's no money. It's not a Republican scary district. It's not going to happen.
3: Scary. All right, I want to shift gears a little bit from the socialists trying to destroy the economy of our country and actual capitalism, which is good. And Donald Trump has ushered in a new golden age of economy and great economic results in America. Of course, the Iran issue is bringing up gas prices, and that's, you know, contributing a little to inflation. But this week, U.S. labor markets announced the economy added 172,000 jobs in May, shattering expectations. Latest job report confirmed that now this is the third month in a row with over 100,000 new jobs created. And, you know, we talked a little in the last segment, Rich, about fake news media, but they're not reporting this stuff either. It's like when they're reporting every day how, you know, we're losing to Iran and Trump's falling asleep and he farts in meetings. They don't say, wow, rocking employment numbers.
5: Anything remotely close to President Trump getting accolades and kudos and an attaboy or the American people succeeding and America being great again is not something that you're going to hear in the mainstream media. But what's interesting about this is that against the expectations of most, these reports keep coming in, and I haven't heard that there's been a revision, unlike the Biden era where we'd add this many jobs and tomorrow, oh, by the way, we got to reduce those. It was actually four jobs. Now, it's not the case. So it seems like things are really on the up and up, and I've been saying for a while, and I'm no economist, but I speak to a lot of them, that this upswing that we're going to see, I'm calling it a replay of the 2018 economy, has to come our way very soon, like in the next 6 to 8 weeks, in order for the resilience of America to rebound during the midterms and beyond.
3: Yeah, I think.

0: I don't know, Scotty. I know you're a struggling artist, so capitalism isn't, you know.
1: I'm a struggling artist, but I'm also a capitalist. That's what makes me stand out than most artists. This is a great example of one of the many, many tremendous things that Donald Trump is doing great for this country. And if that side of the media, which is 90% of the media, is on that side against him, if you look at it, the mainstream media, if half of them just said, let's report that this is a great thing, how fast that this country would prosper is amazing. So it's not going to happen because they're just ignoring that and they're going to just play the bad part and show the ugliness of Donald Trump. And I just want everybody to know out there in the world, within 50 to 100 years, I guarantee you, all of us will be looking down from heaven and we will see his face on Mount Rushmore. That is a fact.
0: I don't plan on looking down from heaven in 50 to 100 years.
1: Dude, you're not that much younger than me.
0: Nah, there's all new stuff coming out. I think we got a shot. All right, we got to take a quick break right now, but we're going to come back. We're going to do hot takes. I throw out some topics. The team weighs in rapid fire style on Hunter Biden, on Anthony Scaramucci accusing Trump and the Trump family of taking kickbacks. Lots to talk about. We're going to break it down right after this. You mix up a cold drink, sit back down. More Wise Guys right after this.
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3: It's not close to Miami's trendy South Beach, but it sits just off downtown, perched on Biscayne Bay. A home called the finest private house ever built in America, Villa Vizcaya. Interindustrialist James Deering of the agricultural giant International Harvester Corporation began work on the Mediterranean-style villa in 1914. Back then, Miami was a sleepy hamlet, just opening up to sunshine seekers from the north. Deering sought to build a palace, a home like no other on the North American shores.
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0: All right, welcome back. A little more Wise Guys. Still with my crew. We're doing the hot takes. Billy, roll the sexy new hot takes graphic we have right now. Hunter Biden and Donald Trump in a weird war of the words, but not directly between them. The question was asked Trump, how would he do? How would Hunter Biden do in a primary? Take a look at this.
8: You know, hey, if the guy from Maine can do well, I guess Hunter could do well, too. Because the guy from Maine is a basket case. And I would say worse than him is the one from Texas. That looks like Alfred E. Newman.
0: If a guy with a Nazi tattoo who has multiple sexting scandals can do it, I guess Hunter can make a comeback.
1: Trump is a boss. The things he says, what he just said with that opening, he's the boss.
0: Yeah, he said, well, the Nazi can do good. I guess the crackhead can do good.
1: That's right, he's true.
0: Yeah. If Hamamwi in New Jersey can get elected, maybe Hunter can get elected. Pretty crazy. Naj, what's your hot take on Trump's beatdown?
9: I thought it was amazing. I thought it was the truth. He came from the heart, and he's right. Everyone deserves a shot.
0: I don't disagree with that, but I love myself a shot every so often after the show. But Jackie, what do you got? Hot take it.
10: I don't know that Hunter deserves a shot, but I think Trump was saying clearly at this point, it's a free-for-all. It's a clown show. And again, back to, we need the SAVE Act. We need to, like, save our elections.
11: Yeah, 100%. I mean, we talked about Hamamwi before, and we've talked about he talked about the guy that was self-pleasuring himself in the porta potty and how the smell of it reminded him of that. If that guy has a shot, he's 100% right. Who doesn't?
0: Even I could win.
11: I'm not JT, 2028.
9: Too many skeletons in the closet.
0: Huh?
9: Too many skeletons.
0: Well, that's got more skeletons than a graveyard.
9: Yeah.
1: I think the better it is. You're a lock, Jen.
0: Yeah, yeah. I feel like these days, if you don't have skeletons in your closet,
1: nobody cares.
0: It's like, yeah, it's like a prerequisite to getting elected. You got to have some bad stuff against you. But all right, I sent this to the team last night because it set my brain explosion meter off terribly. Anthony Scaramucci, still out on these, you know, mediocre podcasts, always talking smack about Trump. Look at this.
12: Trump said this. I don't know if anybody caught this, but he was outside in a press gaggle as he was going to the helicopter, and somebody called him out on it. You know, what you're doing is unfair. He looked at the people and said, well, first of all, I have the right to do it. It's questionable whether he does or not, but there is a scene there which I can share with you. And then the second thing he said is, it's peanuts. He always says that. Like, it's not that much money, a $1 or $2 billion. And then the third thing that he said, which should scare everybody in the room, and it has to get you awake, and you have to get motivated on this, he said, and I quote, and people don't care. And what they're doing in Washington is they're using our collective apathy as permission to do certain things. So if Hegseth is going to fire John Fallon, as an example, he goes to Fallon and says, hey, I want to build these ships. We've got to build them super fast. Trump wants to build them super fast. And Fallon says, well, the law requires me to put the bid out to three or four vendors and get the low cost bid. And then Hegseth says, no, no, no. I want you to put it out to one bidder. That's going to expedite the process, and probably there is a little bit of a vig going to Trump and his family members in that bid. And Fallon says no, and then Fallon gets fired.
0: That was the point that kind of set me off. A little bit of vig going to Trump. And you know, Trump has been really amazing at suing people who say things that are blatantly false, and he's won like every case. Scaramucci just basically said Trump and his sons are getting a vig on a contract.
11: I think you hit the nail on the head. He's probably looking for a lawsuit so he can get the level of attention that the IRS has been getting and everybody else is getting. Can start going
0: good,
11: back and forth.
0: Right, Rich.
11: He's a media hound. He's always been a media hound, and that was why he failed as communications director, and he's still a media hound.
0: Jackie, what do you think?
10: I was going to say the same thing. He's a media whore. He's just looking to get his attention and get whatever platform he needs to get, because he's certainly not working in the administration anymore.
0: What do you think about the mooch?
9: I would not recognize who that was until this video. Unless he's on TikTok, I'm not watching it. So good luck.
0: Okay,
9: good luck with the younger people. No one's watching that
0: guy. She gives us the youthful perspective. She's like, I don't care about Anthony Scaramucci. And most of the universe doesn't care about Anthony Scaramucci either. But do you?
1: This guy said it. He's a whore. You know, you get it. You see, whatever you want. I never liked him. I never liked him in the beginning, even when he was part of Trump. You just see, we always got that one guy in the neighborhood who's a Richard. No matter what, that guy's a Richard. He's just a Richard.
0: I love what you
1: and
0: did there.
1: That's him. See, I saved that one. See, because I got two down.
0: I love what you did there. I like that. I think he looks like a desperado,
10: yeah.
0: Rich. Now, you know, like still going out there shitting on
10: what
0: Trump.
10: What else does he do for life?
0: You know, they're getting kickbacks. Whatever it may seem like, you can't just go on the record and say they're getting a vig.
11: What else does he have? Right? I mean, his career imploded. all he's got now is to say, oh, I got dirt on Trump. He's angling maybe to be a guest on The View or something to that effect, maybe launch his own podcast. He needs something because he has no substance.
0: All right, we got to take a quick break. We got to leave it there. We have this whole crazy story here in New York now about mothers and fathers are banned. It's no longer acceptable in New York State. And while they're banning moms and dads, they're also banning key ingredients in one of America's favorite foods, pizza. So we're going to take a quick break. We're going to come back and talk about New York gone wild, banning parents and banning pizza right after this. Don't move.
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1: You should too.
0: All right, welcome back. Still at the Black Barn. Still with my crew, all repeat offenders. The best of the best this week. Amazing. The leftists have got so crazy that now they've passed a bill, two houses, that says we can no longer use the terms mother and father. And we have to use gestational parent or non-gestational parent. So we're just being identified by our reproductive systems, I guess. But I wonder, like, what's happening in the two houses of the New York legislature to say, we don't need moms and dads anymore?
11: This is a political battle for people. Right now, there's a group of people that want to redefine gender and masculinity and femininity, and you've got the progressive left saying, I'm grabbing those people. They, in turn, turn around and tell Kathy Hochul, you're going to do exactly what we say because we need this to keep this part of our voting block.
10: It's gross. I'm so tired of the greatest thing that I can ever do as a woman is to give birth and have a child. No one else can do that. You guys cannot do that. Only women can do that. And it's constantly being attacked and erased. And I'm supposed to feel like I might offend the other trans person who had a uterus transplant if I say I'm a mom. It's craziness, and I'm tired of it.
1: I think mothers are the superior species on the planet because I know what a maniac, crazy middle child bastard that I was, and my mother still loved me. They should have threw me on the side of the road like a bag of dead puppies. They really, my mother should, my grandmother, but they nurtured me. They tried to redirect me and put me on the right course. They never gave up. So for mother to do, so I know firsthand how important they are.
10: They just want to take that nuclear family and destroy it. And
0: I feel like the whole gestational, non-gestational is a furtherance of the socialist movement to destroy the nuclear family.
1: They're triggering the 90% of us, you know, common sense, regular folks. That's it. They're like, oh, how do we piss these people off? Yeah. Let's change mother. It's every day. You know, let's teach kids 5 years old about, you know, sex changes.
9: Yeah,
1: it's like,
9: but also, I'm going to say this. People these days, these young people don't care about any of this because they don't want to have kids. They can't afford to have kids. They can barely afford their rent. They can barely get a job out of college. So this is, like you said, it's just another trigger.
0: They're not worried because they're never going to be a gestational or a non-gestational. Yeah, I'm gay. I'm not having anything. Call me what you wish. That was a great point, Nash. Thank you. A few months ago, Scott, they were trying to get rid of gas pizza ovens, and Scott had a huge protest, give me pizza or give me death. Roll a little video of that. We have it. He got arrested that day. And now, for some reason, Kathy Hochul, Cruella de Vil, I call her, she is, and the legislators, making another attack on pizza. They're trying to ban this potassium bromate, which is like an active ingredient that you need in the dough to maybe make the bagels better and the pizza better, and that's why everyone loves New York. All right, let's bring in on Zoom right now, and you know when I start Wise Guys every week, I say it's your favorite paisan, Johnny T, blah, blah, blah. But Frank Scavio is the owner of Paisan's Pizza in the capital of New York State, Albany. And you know, Frank has been pretty actively against Kathy Hochul trying to ruin his pizza dough and his bagel dough formula. Let's bring in Frank, and I want to hear what you guys have to say. Frank, how you doing? Thanks for giving us a few minutes. I know last week we got a little jammed up, but I want to stay on top of the story because we love paisans on Wise Guys. That's one of our key things. And sitting right here to my right, I don't know if you could see him, but that's Scott Lobato, America's artist. And last year he had a big protest against the gas and coal-fired stove.
2: Yeah, you know, he threw pizza at the last mayor we had.
3: That's right, exactly.
0: So, Frank, I know I saw you making some funny, like, AI memes about Kathy Hochul, and I told my producer we gotta stick up for the paisans. But, look... some people, it's weird because some people say the bromate, but that is not good for you. I say, well, if people don't want it, then they don't have to eat the pizza. So, but why?
2: People, they don't even know what bromate is. No one's even heard of that word bromate till recently, you know? And if you ask people what's a carcinogen, they have no idea. So it's just something that they're making up. We have all the data in the world, right? It's been around for 100 years. My main question is, how many lives will this ban save? And they can't answer, right? How many people have died from bromate? Zero.
0: Hang on. That's a good question. John, could you Google how many people in life have died from pizza? Let's get that. Yeah. No, let's just use a broader category of pizza. You know what I mean? But, no, I understand what you're saying. And Jackie, she's a Maha. Jackie is a big Maha person. And I guess the reason this is happening is because the potassium bromate came on the RFK. And she's a Staten Islander too, and a New Jerseyite now, so she's a pizza fan.
10: And I love pizza.
0: Yeah, I love pizza.
10: I think there's 14 food additives that Kennedy is just trying to eliminate completely. And I don't know whether or not this is tied into that, but I understand the impetus of like trying to have healthier food and making sure the kids, the cancer rates in kids, the chronic illness rates are crazy. I understand all that. I don't know that I necessarily understand what the potassium bromate does for the pizza, but I also don't really love the government mandating everything, especially in small business. So I feel both ways about
0: it. When I go to WOHOP, it says we use MSG on the menu.
10: But you can ask for no
0: monosodium
10: MSG,
0: glutamate.
10: You can ask for
0: no
10: MSG.
0: You can ask for no monosodium
10: right,
0: glutamate.
10: Right, so it's kind of the consumer thing.
0: I'm a filthy, horrible eater. I want the MSG. I want everything.
10: It tastes better with the MSG.
0: Yeah. I want the salt. I want the sodium. I want my blood pressure to go up.
2: Let me educate your listeners and you guys, because I'm sure you guys don't even know, but potassium bromate, raw potassium bromate, is considered a group 2B carcinogen. What's a carcinogen? A carcinogen is anything that can break down your DNA, which is anything. It could be sunlight, alcohol. So alcohol is a group 1. So if we're going to eliminate a group 2B, which is down at the bottom of the list, shouldn't we start with group 1, which is more serious? So did you guys know hot dogs is considered a group 1 carcinogen? So this is a very slippery slope, because if we allow them to take out pizza, who's going to stop them when they say, let's take out every hot dog stand in New York City corners? And it goes down the list, right? Vodka was designed to be put in vodka, right? There's vodka sauce that has vodka. When you cook vodka sauce, you're not drinking vodka, right? It cooks off. Potassium bromate was designed to convert into potassium bromide. Both FDA approved, both harmless.
0: My dad lived
2: to 90 years old, old school Italian from Sicily, Palermo. I'm first generation. My dad would get a loaf of bread from Villa Botte Bakery on 18th Avenue every day, 5 p.m., come home, and he would eat it. We eat pizza every day. None of us are dying from pizza cancer. It's a made-up thing, because once you set this precedence of, hey, they can ban pizza, which, you know, we have 100 years of data. Bromate's been around since 1920, used in the baking industry. I have to scale it. There was just an article in the New York Post yesterday where a guy from Staten Island said it took him 500 pizzas to figure out how to
0: get around the bromate. Yeah, I saw that.
2: Flour was double the cost.
0: Right.
2: If it's double the cost, guess who's going to pay? The consumer.
0: We have all this data. I want to come up to that pizzeria and see the data center you have in the back that's doing all these. He said we got it. Yeah, we got to come up to Bizon's and have a pizza, too.
2: We ship nationwide. We ship all over the country. We ship to Canada. We have a frozen line. We're in supermarkets. 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
0: Why don't you send the wise guys a couple of frozen pies, and we'll have them on the show, and we'll sample them, taste test them. But no matter what, we need advocates and activists like you that are willing to talk up on this stuff. And we appreciate you, brother. Thanks a lot.
2: Thank you. Thanks for having me on.
0: All right. That's Frank Scavio from Paisan's Pizza in Albany. And as far as I'm concerned, give me pizza or give me death. I have a quick break. We'll come back with some social media madness and wrap up this week.
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13: English pub song. In keeping with tradition, whenever a new flag is designed, such as with the addition of Alaska and Hawaii's star flag in 1960, the new flag flies over Fort McHenry first. As America declared independence in 1776, the people of the port city of Baltimore wanted a garrison to defend the city from an attack by British ships. Fort McHenry was born in 1798. Not until the War of 1812 did the fort see military action, where it proved remarkably useful. Later, it served as a prison in the Civil War for Confederate soldiers and political detainees. In an ironic twist, one of those detainees was Francis Scott Key's own grandson. During World War I, 100 buildings were built at Fort McHenry as a hospital for wounded troops. And in World War II, it was a Coast Guard base defending Baltimore in the event of a German naval attack. Today, it might seem like just another historic tourist attraction, but that is not so. The 16 United States...
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13: Code annotated section 440 continues to authorize Fort McHenry's immediate closure to the public in the event of a national emergency. Fort McHenry may yet have more history to write as its flag still waves. I'm Lucy Celia, and this is An American Place on Newsmax TV. It's called the Old Ebbett Grill, just around the corner from the White House. William E. Ebbett purchased this building at the corner of 14th and F Streets in Washington, D.C. in 1856. He named it eponymously Ebbett House. The Ebbett House was later rebuilt and became one of the district's most fashionable hotels. But the hotel's restaurant, the new Ebbett Cafe, was the talk of the town. President Ulysses S. Grant and President Andrew Johnson dined frequently. Grover Cleveland, Teddy Roosevelt, and Warren G. Harding enjoyed evening drinks here. Washington's oldest saloon was born.
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13: 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A Soviet spy ring was exposed operating from within its walls.
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33: That's my job, and I aim to do it every night.
0: All right, welcome back. It's the segment you always wait for. It's the end. It's the dessert. In the Italian custom, it would be a little cannoli, some cookies, a little fruit, a little espresso, nice. But this is how we wrap it up, with a little sweet treat for you. And every week in social media sphere, crazy stuff goes on. And we have some newsmakers right here with us. But Scotty, kick us off with your meme of the week.
1: There's always so many nowadays. My favorite one is Donald Trump filling up with a hose the reflecting pool that he just made, just like he did with the with the Columbus statue. He's cleaning everything up. And there's a tanker, or there's the famous screamer, the liberal screamer, Donald Trump. And it just says liberal tears. Filling up that pool with liberal tears. It's brilliant because, like you said, they're all pissed off that he's doing something beautiful.
0: He's the ultimate troll. Mm-hmm. Naj Izzeldin, the queen of meme. See, I like to say that. It flows, you know. She
9: is it does. Mine
0: and if people
9: is...
0: on the set don't have, like, a really killer caliber... She, like, feeds other people, too.
9: Yes, I do. Mine's a photo of Chicago, and it says, come to Chicago for the food, stay because you got murdered.
0: Oh.
9: Yeah. Wow. Spicy. Wow.
0: Okay. Brilliant. All right. Brilliant. You're usually a little, like, lighter and funnier than that, but, yeah, the murder meme is also...
9: Yeah, I gave out all my other memes today, so...
0: Jackie, what do you got?
10: I might be dating myself a little bit. Does everyone remember the Spice Girls?
9: Yes.
0: Of course.
10: So this one cracked me up because it's the squad... As the Spice Girls, there's Ghetto Spice, BLM Spice, Gaza Spice, Low IQ Spice, AOC, and Jihad Spice.
5: Rich? Yes, sir. This one, I don't have a meme about All Out Crazy, but I do have one of Kid Rock. And Kid Rock is saying that the declining U.S. birth rate is because of ugly, broke liberal women.
0: Wow. Oh,
9: yes.
0: I like that.
9: I agree.
0: You got to think about that one for a second, but it's true.
9: It's true. We just talked about
7: it. Watch any protest.
0: Mm-hmm. True. They want to paint their hair blue, put in a nose ring, and go protest more than they want to, baby, where's my husband? Yeah, you know what I mean? They're not playing that song.
9: Or have a job.
0: They don't
9: want to
0: be gestational parents. Do you want to be a gestational parent? Or?
9: No, I want the Asian robot.
0: Oh, you...
7: Let me know when it comes in.
0: All right.
9: Yeah, you got it. You little sponsor.
0: Pretty much all of us have been there. When we had younger kids, for those of you who are gestational and non-gestational parents. But Chuck E. Cheese is like a staple. The kids go there, they put the games and their chicken fingers and everything. But this one caught my eye. And it says, oh no, Ozempic got Chuck E. Cheese too. And here's Chuck E. Cheese in 2004. And here's Chuck E. Cheese now.
9: Aww.
0: He's on the... Chuck E. Cheese is on the Ozempic. Okay? And he has the Ozempic head, too, because most of the people who are on it, they're like all skinny now, but their head still looks like a bobblehead or something. All right. That's what we got, my crew. Thank you so much for joining us. You were great. And, Scott, you know, everybody thinks you're like a one-hit wonder. You could just come on when you do a painting or something. Did the whole show today. It was fantastic.
11: Like the Godfather, Fredo. I'm smart.
0: I can do things, Mike.
11: I can do things.
0: No, he's more than smart. He's one of the best artists out there. Rich Valdez, host of This Is America, nationally syndicated. And he'll keep you up all night. That's for sure. And, ladies, thank you. Most of all... Thank you for tuning in to Wise Guys as you always do. Wise Guys Nation continues to grow. Take 1 second, hit the little red thing on there, DVR it in case you miss it on Saturday night. But we need you and we appreciate you. And remember, no matter what happens on Wise Guys, there's always craziness, there's always fun, there's always information. But the main thing is you tune into Wise Guys, you will be guaranteed three things. Truth.
10: Justice.
9: And the American way.
0: We'll see you again next week right here on Wise Guys. A lot goes on making Wise Guys behind the scenes. Sometimes that's even more fun than what goes on the show. Here's a little bit of that, and we'll see you again next week right here on Wise Guys.
15: Bless you.
16: Thank you very much.
15: Amen.
16: What's
15: We're with Newsmax TV.
16: Newsmax?
15: Yeah, Newsmax.
16: Oh, well, God bless you.
15: Thank you.
16: Well.
15: God bless you, too.
16: Thank you for the work that you do for our community.
15: Thank you so much.
5: We're old, right? We're Gen Xers, but people that are born and can
0: speak
5: vote now.
0: For yourself, okay? You know, Naj is young.
5: They're voting the wrong way.
0: Jackie's young. Scott's older than me.
5: Scott votes the right way.
1: But what's important is that I look younger than you.
0: No. Oh, all right, yeah.
2: I, John Fitzgerald Kennedy, do solemnly swear.
3: I, Lyndon Baines Johnson, do solemnly swear.
4: I, Richard Billhouse Nixon, do solemnly swear.
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12: I, George Walker Bush, do solemnly swear.
17: Preserve, protect, and defend the Constitution of the United States.
18: So help me God.
19: Congratulations, Mr. President.
20: Leaders, protectors, history makers. There is one job at the top that guarantees your name in the history books. A job that pledges to defend the Constitution and guard the free world. Freedom, liberty, and justice. The cornerstones of democracy and the oath of the President of the United States. Throughout the storied history of this great nation, many presidents have left their mark from this high office, and the actions they take decide the fate of millions of Americans. The personalities and gestures of each become part of their impenetrable legacy. Join us as we take an in-depth look at the journey of some of the most influential people in the history of humankind. These are the presidents.

0: Please raise your right hand and repeat after me. I, George Walker Bush, do solemnly swear.
1: I, George Walker Bush, do solemnly swear.
0: That I will faithfully execute the office of President of the United States.
1: That I will faithfully execute the office of President of the United States.
0: And will to the best of my ability.
1: And will to the best of my ability.
0: Preserve, protect, and defend the Constitution of the United States.
1: Preserve, protect, and defend the Constitution of the United States.
0: So help me God.
1: So help me God.
2: David Kaye, the man America sent to Iraq to find weapons of mass destruction, returns to Capitol Hill today.
3: I think we'll find him, either there or in some other country.
4: It turns out we were all wrong, probably, in my judgment. And that is most disturbing.
5: I'm embarrassed for our country.
6: In the early years of the 21st century, the United States faced unprecedented challenges and pivotal moments that would come to define an era.
7: America must not ignore the threat gathering against us. The smoking gun that could come in the form of a mushroom cloud.
6: At the center of this turbulent chapter in American history stood a man whose leadership would leave an unforgettable and controversial mark.
8: And so to protect our citizens, the free world must succeed in Iraq.
9: The anti-war movement has taken to the streets.
10: Change the direction of this country!
11: Presidents making decisions through executive orders that can lead to all kinds of collateral damage. People die.
12: America's decided on its enemy. The wanted posters are out for Afghan-based Osama bin Laden, and the people here back military action to get him.
6: As the world bid farewell to the 20th century, the dawn of the new millennium brought with it a sense of anticipation. An era where the possibilities seemed boundless, and the world held its breath in anticipation of what lay ahead. George W. Bush, the 43rd President of the United States. This is not just the story of George W. Bush, but a journey through a presidency marked by unprecedented events that would forever shape the world.
13: Young George Bush was in Detroit last night when the final vote making his father the vice presidential nominee for the Republican Party came through.
14: Well, I was excited. It's a great thrill to be standing up there with your father, be nominated vice president, nominee for his party to be vice president of the United States. And we had a tremendous time, really a lot of fun, and one of these days I'm going to realize I'm tired.
11: Bush Jr. had a somewhat complicated relationship with his father because he wasn't the star student and he suffered from alcoholism. And there were real low points in his life.
13: Now Bush says he's tired and has a lot of personal business to take care of here in the Permian Basin. But he will be watching for the Democratic convention, and he predicts problems in that camp will make the Republican convention look like a picnic.
11: There weren't necessarily high hopes for him. He wasn't an academic superstar. He wasn't the most articulate person. And there were higher hopes for his brother, Jeb Bush. But he had something that Clinton had. He had that ability to really appeal to the common man. He had something that his own father didn't have.
14: People can't see rewards for their work. And one of the things our government has got, cattlemen, same thing. 3 years of... I made the announcement that we would have no Governor Reagan's or President Ford's or George Bush's or John Conley's come in this district to campaign on my behalf. And I did so because I wanted the people to concentrate on the candidate, to realize that we can represent this district in Washington, D.C., and we do not need the help of people outside of West Texas campaigning for us.
5: George W. Bush attended Phillips Academy in Andover, Massachusetts, before earning a bachelor's degree in history from Yale University in 1968. Despite his reputation as a college fraternity member and sports enthusiast, he would soon embark on a transformative journey, joining the Texas Air National Guard during the Vietnam War.
15: I will keep America moving forward, always forward, for a better America, for an endless, enduring dream and 1,000 points of light. This is my mission, and I will complete it.
5: George W. Bush lived in the shadows of his father's presidency, observing the complexities of governance and the weight of leadership. His role during this time was not merely that of a bystander. Rather, he navigated the balance of being the son of the President of the United States. This period laid the groundwork for his soon-to-come political aspirations. It was a chapter of observation and learning, where he absorbed both the triumphs and tribulations that would later shape.
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5: His own presidential journey.
2: Visitors to Philadelphia's Liberty Bell are greeted by a bizarre structure that looks like a half-built home. It is actually an important monument to a tumultuous chapter of American history. This rebuilt frame of a three-story brick mansion built in 1767 was a key operations center during the Revolution. It was here then military governor and notorious traitor Benedict Arnold lived. After the British evacuated the city, it was within these walls Arnold hatched his secret plan to betray his country. But its most famous residents were two American presidents, George Washington and John Adams. President Washington moved here in 1790 with servants and a staff of 30. While living here, Washington held receptions, public audiences, state dinners, and open houses, making the residence the official entertaining center of a new nation.
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2: Buildings were completely demolished to make way for Independence Mall. The house was lost forever, or so it seemed. In early 2000, during construction of a new Liberty Bell Center, portions of the foundation of the president's house were discovered. More controversy ensued as officials toiled over whether to even acknowledge the mansion and how to best portray features as the home's slave quarters. History is not neat, reads one of the site's transparent walls. It is complicated and messy. This house exposes the core contradiction at the founding of this nation, enshrinement of liberty and the institution of slavery. A civil war would later resolve this terrible contradiction. I'm Lucy Celia, and this is An American Place on Newsmax TV.
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27: To watch us anytime, anywhere. Millions are making the switch. Be one.
15: This victory tonight is a great honor. The vote carries with it an awesome responsibility. Texas is ready for a new generation of leadership, and I will provide that.
28: As governor, Bush navigated bipartisan cooperation, showcasing his ability to work across party lines.
11: His ability to come across as just like any average American, the person that you could have a beer with.
28: Embracing his role with a mix of Texas charm and conservative principles, Bush implemented significant policies that left a lasting impact on the state.
11: He was lacking a lot of that political skill, the savviness about policies and encyclopedic knowledge about how things work. So he lacked the ability to articulate himself. He appealed to the average American.
15: By freeing our teachers and principals and parents and school board members from centralized control so we can have excellence in the classroom for every child.
28: His successful re-election in 1998 laid the groundwork for his presidential aspirations.
29: As of today, if the opinion polls are to be believed, this man is the next president of the United States. Despite persistent allegations of sex, drugs, and rock and roll in his youth, Governor George W. Bush Jr. of Texas seems immune so far to the 90s contagion here of sleaze and disgrace.
28: The 2000 presidential campaign was one of the most dramatic and contentious in American campaign history, with George W. Bush emerging as the Republican nominee. In a closely contested race, he faced off against Democratic nominee Al Gore, who had been vice president to Bill Clinton for previous two terms.
30: I'm running against a tough opponent. Make no mistake about it. He's a good campaigner, and he's got a lot of confidence. So much so that he thinks he invented the internet. But if the man was so smart, how come every internet address begins with W?
28: The campaign was marked by intense debates on key issues, including education, taxation, and Social Security.
31: What makes you think this man's really up to it?
32: He's real. He may not get every sentence right, every syllable right, but he's got a good, honest message. I think you can trust him.
33: George Bush is not ready to be president of the United States.
34: Expect the rhetoric to get tougher still in the remaining few days. It will be a final week of scrambling from state to state, town to town.
33: I am happy to be in Allentown and to see all of you here.
34: Sometimes the candidates themselves not quite up to speed on which state and which town.
33: I'm happy to be in Fountain Hill before I...
34: But wherever he is, Al Gore is the one who must make something change in this last 8 days.
0: However, the most defining moment came during the aftermath of the election. It was a Tuesday night, November 7th.
1: This is no longer an election. This is like Alice in Wonderland. I mean, we just get stranger and stranger, as Alice said.
0: The race was close all night. One moment, Bush was in the lead. The next, Gore looked to be taking office.
3: I've been thinking this is just the most bizarre thing I've ever heard.
4: No, I think this has been a very exciting Democratic time.
0: America was fixed to their television sets.
3: How it could be, given to one, taken back, now, oh, we're not sure again, just the back and forth, not sure. It's bizarre.
0: Soon, one fact would become clear. The election came down to whoever would win the state of Florida. But why? In the United States, the presidential election is determined by electoral college, not the overall vote. The electoral college consists of 538 electors, with each state having a set number of electors based on its representation in Congress and the rough population of each state. For example, in the year 2000, a highly populated state such as California held 54 electoral votes, whilst the less populated Delaware held 3. The candidate with the most populous votes in each state will win all of the electoral votes. There are 538 electoral votes in total, and it takes a minimum of 270 to win the presidency. During the 2000 election night, neither candidate had reached this threshold yet. Bush held 246 electoral votes, whilst Gore held 255. So it all came down to Florida's 25 electoral votes, the final state to count their vote. Whoever won the state of Florida,
30: a president who can unite, not divide, a president who go to Washington not with a party in mind, but with the people in mind, and I'll be that president.
34: George Bush and his campaign staff do think they've done enough to win this one, despite the hiccups of the last few days. But their confidence is not based on very much. In the key battleground states where this election will be decided, it is still desperately close.
0: When the polls finally closed in Florida, the results were too close to call, which triggered a recount by machine. When the recount had finished, Bush had a small lead of roughly 900 votes out of 6 million ballots. Such a small lead permitted Gore a recount by hand in 4 Florida counties. The recount concluded that Bush's lead had now shrunk to only 500 votes.
5: We need to get this over with.
3: Whoever that is, we're going to rally around that person. That's our president, that's our leader, and that's who we support.
0: The Florida Supreme Court granted Gore's request for a larger recount of now 70,000 ballots. But this revealed a problem in the balloting methods.
6: Forbes 32 and Bush 57.
0: In Palm Beach County alone, 29,000 ballots were found spoiled due to a hole-punching voting method and confusing balloting cards.
7: Tens of thousands of votes known as hanging chads proving impossible to tally. But there was another less well-known scandal. Over 1,000 voters, most of them

0: votes was ignoring democracy itself. The election night was now past 19 days, and a winner had not yet been declared.
1: Yesterday, Reverend Jesse Jackson led a march of Democrats and unhappy voters through West Palm Beach. They didn't want Al Gore to give up.
2: The statesmanlike thing for Al Gore to do is honor the people that voted for him and want him to continue to fight. If Al Gore lay down, then he would never get my vote again.
3: Hundreds from both sides onto the streets of Washington, enough to bring the Reverend Jesse Jackson to the courtroom steps to be greeted by the jeers of Bush supporters.
4: Craftsmen have made two clay models, one of Al Gore and one of George W. Bush, and they need to know pretty soon which dummy is going to be next in line.
5: Votes of Florida have been counted. They have been recounted. And tonight they have been certified. And we do not know yet who has won. The outcome of this election will not be the result of deals or efforts to mold public opinion. The outcome of this election will be determined by the votes and by the law.
0: At this point, the Supreme Court intervened in the landmark case, ultimately halting the dispute and recount. And George W. Bush won Florida's electoral votes, securing his victory.
6: Crowds in Texas erupt. 2:17 a.m., Mr. Gore calls Governor Bush, concedes defeat and promises, quote, to work with the president-elect on the handover of power.
7: I am totally amazed. I'm awestruck.
0: The decision was final. Bush had become the 43rd president of the United States.
8: Rarely has it ever been.
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10: Look around New York City's Brooklyn Borough, and it's hard to imagine the largest and most critical battle of the Revolutionary War was fought here, the Battle of Brooklyn. Had Washington and his army been defeated here, the war likely would have quickly ended, and the United States may never have been formed. The Battle of Brooklyn took place on August 27, 1776, after British General William Howe's army landed on Long Island. Some of the fiercest fighting erupted here at the Old Stone House, located in Brooklyn's Park Slope neighborhood. 400 Patriot soldiers from Maryland against 2,000 British fighters. It took Howe 6 assaults to take the house. He next attempted to outflank American positions by taking Brooklyn Heights, the highest point controlled.
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10: The fog lifted, and the British discovered a completely empty camp. 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
10: City a couple weeks later, but Washington's army survived. Washington later ascribed the hand of divine providence for his army's fortuitous escape and their ultimate victory. I'm Lucy Celia, and this is An American Place on Newsmax TV. Established in 1636 and named for its first benefactor, clergyman John Harvard, Harvard University is the United States' oldest and arguably most prestigious institution of higher learning. John Harvard was known as a godly gentleman and a lover of learning.

0: 2 years before his death, a Massachusetts Bay Colony appropriated a sum of money to, quote, advance learning and perpetuate it to posterity, dreading to leave an illiterate ministry to the churches. Harvard, who was wealthy himself, gave half his estate.
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0: It's like Barack Obama and George W. Bush. Started before the American Revolution on a religious founding for higher learning, today Harvard University's history, influence, wealth, and academic reputation have made it one of the most prestigious universities in the world. I'm Lucy Celia, and this is An American Place on Newsmax TV.

0: I'm glad you brought that up, though. I think these observances are important, and as we are so far from Earth and looking, you know, the beauty of creation, I think the, for me, one of the really important personal perspectives that I have up here is I can really see Earth as one thing. And, you know, when I read the Bible and I look at all of the amazing things that were done for us who were created, it's, you have this amazing.
1: Welcome back to Yeah, That's a Pepper Thing. First up, we've got Harrison wrapping his Dr. Pepper in a tiny quilt so it feels at home. Oh, how tender. That's a Pepper Thing. And over to Becca, who's whispering affirmations to her can.
2: You're sweet. You're unique. You're the best thing I ever poured over ice.
1: She swears it makes it taste better. It's not a science thing, but it's a Pepper Thing. Why do they all do it? All for that sweet, delicious, truly one-of-a-kind taste of Dr. Pepper. It's a Pepper Thing.
0: Threw this together.
3: Al Gore had become the first presidential candidate in 112 years to lose the electoral votes but win the popular vote, with a lead of almost 550,000. The controversial win that secured his place in history served as a foreshadowing of what lay ahead.
4: Good morning, America. I'm Charles Gibson.
5: I'm Diane Sawyer, and it's Tuesday, September 11th, 2000.
6: I'm in London, 5 a.m. in Los Angeles, and 8 a.m. here in New York, live from the CNN Financial News.
5: Beautiful outside, perfect September day with lots of sunshine. I'm going outside today.
4: Other than that, it's kind of quiet around the country. We like quiet. It's quiet. It's too quiet.
7: I had one.
8: I saw the plane exactly going into the building. I was standing right there on 100 Church Street.
5: This just in, you're looking at some obviously very disturbing live shot there. That is the World Trade Center.
9: We just got unconfirmed reports this morning.
10: As we come on air, we have serious news of a major
11: security threat. Just a bit of an effort up there. Yeah, now remember, oh my God.
12: Oh my God.
4: That looks like a second plane.
11: As just I didn't see a plane go in. That just exploded.
4: We just saw another plane coming in from the side.
11: You did. That was out of absolutely.
4: Yes, and that's
11: view.
4: The second explosion. You could see the plane come in just from the right-hand side of the screen. So this looks like it is some sort of a concerted effort to attack the World Trade Center that is underway.
13: Sound it out. Get ready.
14: Kids.
13: Sound it out. Get ready.
14: Kids.
13: What word?
14: Kids.
13: Yes, kid. Boys and girls, sound this word out. Get ready.
14: Steal.
13: What word?
14: Steal.
13: Yes, steal. Read these words the fast way. Get ready.
14: Play.
13: Yes, play. Get ready.
14: Must.
13: Yes, must. Let's read these words the fast way without making a mistake. Get ready.
14: Must.
13: Yes, must. Boys and girls, pick your reader up from Zen 60 on page 153.

0: Sometime shortly after 10 a.m., the White House receives a call from the Pentagon. They believe there's a fourth hijacked plane heading towards the Capitol. They request permission to shoot down any identified hijacked commercial craft. Vice President Dick Cheney, without any hesitation, gives the order.
1: Mr. President, are you aware of the reports of the plane crash in New York? And is there anything
2: to talk about,

0: 10:45 a.m. Bush addresses the nation from a school library in Florida.
1: Ladies and gentlemen, this is a difficult moment for America.
2: New York City is in shock. One of its most famous landmarks destroyed, thousands dead, and America is under siege.
1: Today we've had a national tragedy. Two airplanes have crashed into the World Trade Center in an apparent terrorist attack on our country.
3: All I can tell you is that just put yourself in that position. It was your family member.
1: I have spoken to the vice president, and to conduct a full-scale investigation to hunt down and to find those folks who committed this act.
0: The sheer horror and magnitude of the events shook the core of American society and reverberated globally. The attacks claimed the lives of nearly 3,000 innocent people and prompted the United States to embark on a complex journey of recovery.
4: I feel terrible for the people that we lost, some of whom I talked to just 15 minutes before we lost them. And the city is going to survive. We're going to get through it. It's going to be a very, very difficult time. I don't think we yet know the pain that we're going to feel when we find out who we lost. But the thing we have to focus on now is getting the city through this.
5: I want you all to know that America today is on bended knee in prayer for the people whose lives were lost here, for the workers who work here, for the families who mourn. This nation stands with the good people of New York City and New Jersey and Connecticut as we mourn the loss of thousands of our citizens.
0: In the harrowing aftermath of the attacks, a chilling undercurrent of power and shadowy manipulations unfolded within the highest echelons of the U.S. government.
6: All I want to say here now is just our profound sympathy, obviously, of course, with the people of New York. And as we know, there are many British people missing as well.
0: Seizing upon the shock and vulnerability of the nation, a clandestine faction held together by egos and heroism exploited the tragedy to advance their own agenda. Whispers of influence resonated in the corridors of power as the president grappled with the gravity of the situation.
1: Americans have many questions tonight. Americans are asking, who attacked our country? The evidence we have gathered all points to a collection of loosely affiliated terrorist organizations known as Al-Qaeda.
0: The following night of the attacks at the Defense Intelligence Agency, a memo comes in from the Deputy Secretary of Defense, Paul Wolfowitz. Whilst the DIA were conclusively confident that the attacks were from Al-Qaeda, located in Afghanistan, Wolfowitz's memo stated that the DIA's resources should be allocated to Iraq and not Afghanistan. Iraq, being a nation situated over 1,200 miles away, speaking a different language, and seemingly unrelated to each other, no doubt caused confusion within the offices of the DIA. Yet, this perplexing directive marked the initial sowing of seeds that would soon shape the course of the future.
7: Makes you wonder what our intelligence community is doing, you know, to have something like this happen. How can this happen? Yeah, it's amazing.
8: What happened on this day has left America in pain. New York this evening is a city of candles, of flowers, and of grief. Grief caused by the worst ever terrorist atrocity. An atrocity.
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10: At the top of Breed's Hill, overlooking the city of Boston, Massachusetts, stands a 221-foot-tall granite obelisk, erected in 1843 as a monument to the Battle of Bunker Hill. In the early stages of the American Revolutionary War, the British dispatched troops to fortify the hills surrounding Boston to control Boston Harbor. Meanwhile, some 1,000 colonial militiamen under Colonel William Prescott constructed fortifications on top of Breed's Hill, overlooking the city. The resulting conflict would become known as the Battle of Bunker Hill, though most of the fighting took place on neighboring Breed's Hill. As Redcoats marched toward Breed's Hill, Prescott told his men,
11: "Don't fire until you see the whites of their eyes."
10: It was practical advice. The Americans had a limited supply of ammunition. Sure enough, as the British advanced within several dozen yards away.
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10: Passers-by going about their busy lives might not realize it, but on this hill in 1775, a group of inexperienced Americans became convinced that patriotic dedication could overcome superior British military might and found a nation. 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

0: when Rosa Parks stepped on that Montgomery, Alabama bus on December 1st, 1955, she didn't set out to make history. She just wanted to get home. Montgomery's segregated...
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7: 3 days later, on the 15th of September, George Bush gathered his top advisors at Camp David, a solitude retreat in Maryland. Historically, Camp David has hosted presidents all the way back to Franklin D. Roosevelt. The summit aimed to assess the situation, discuss the evolving response strategy, and formulate a comprehensive plan to address the unprecedented act of terrorism from Al-Qaeda. Amongst the summit were a group of individuals that were beginning to plot the trajectory of war for the next 10 years. Vice President Dick Cheney, Secretary of Defense Donald Rumsfeld, and Deputy Secretary of Defense Paul Wolfowitz. As plans were discussed regarding the infiltration of Afghanistan and elimination of Al-Qaeda, Wolfowitz and Rumsfeld instead advocated for an attack on Iraq, asserting that its leader, Saddam Hussein, was operating under a mass conspiracy. They claimed he was the head of the snake of international terrorism. Amidst the deliberations, CIA and Director of Counterterrorism Joseph Coffer Black asserted to Bush himself, "Mr. President, we were attacked on September 11th by Osama bin Laden and Al-Qaeda in Afghanistan. Saddam Hussein and Iraq have nothing whatsoever to do with this." Black's declaration reflected a clear stance within the intelligence community that the primary focus should be on Afghanistan and Al-Qaeda as the orchestrators of the 9/11 attacks.
8: America's decided on its enemy. The wanted posters are out for Afghan-based Osama bin Laden.
9: I don't blame anybody other than Osama bin Laden. He has brought nothing but death and terror wherever he goes, and now he's bringing it to the people of Afghanistan.
7: Later that day, a persistent Paul Wolfowitz sought a private audience with President Bush to present his plan to invade Iraq. Notably, this plan included a strategic move to cut off Iraq's major oil supplies. Given Bush's background in the oil industry, he found himself intrigued by the proposal and questioned Wolfowitz, "Why didn't you bring this up in the meeting?" The situation was complex. The Taliban, harboring terrorist groups hiding in caves, presented a challenging target, and Bush found himself grappling with an uncertainty. But the seeds had been planted, and over the coming months, a brewing storm of military action loomed not only over Afghanistan, but also over Iraq. The once unified focus on responding to the 9/11 attacks began to splinter, setting the stage for a geopolitical landscape that would witness profound changes and far-reaching consequences. On the 20th of September, 9 days after the attack, in a compelling speech, George W. Bush declares a war on terror and to invade Afghanistan.
10: "For the last 9 days, the entire world has seen for itself the state of our union, and it is strong."
7: UK Prime Minister Tony Blair is present. He applauds, a symbol of unity.
10: "Deliver to United States authorities all the leaders of Al-Qaeda who hide in your land. These demands are not open to negotiation or discussion."
7: The goal of Afghanistan is clear, but the seeds of broader ambitions in Iraq are now firmly taking root.
3: The two leaders discussed the war against Afghanistan, the need to keep the international coalition together, and the search for progress in the Middle East, though President Bush said the action against the Al-Qaeda terrorist network did not depend on that.
11: There's no doubt in my mind. No doubt in my mind. We'll bring Al-Qaeda to justice, peace or no peace, in the Middle East.
7: 6 days later, Tony Blair brings the UK on board with his allied support.
12: I don't think there's any doubt at all that this threat is aimed at the whole of the democratic world. The United States has been singled out, but there is no doubt at all that these terrorists will regard us all as targets.
7: The collaboration between the U.S. and the U.K. would play a crucial role in the subsequent military engagements.
13: Good afternoon. On my orders, the United States military has begun strikes against Al-Qaeda terrorist training camps and military installations of the Taliban regime in Afghanistan. These carefully targeted actions are designed to disrupt the use of Afghanistan as a terrorist base of operations and to attack the military capability of the Taliban regime. We are joined in this operation by our staunch friend, Great Britain.
14: Today's announcement is to put onto the FBI's top 10 list. One is Charles Kopp, who has been charged with the murder of a doctor in Western New York. The second fugitive is Osama bin Laden, charged with masterminding the attacks on two U.S. embassies last summer in Nairobi and Dar es Salaam, responsible for the death of over 200 people.
7: On the 7th of October, the Allies launched their first attack on Afghanistan with airstrikes.
13: Great Britain, America, and other free nations are united today in our grief and united in our determination to fight and defeat this evil wherever it is found.
15: This environment is almost certainly hiding the world's most wanted man. Down there somewhere is Osama bin Laden. The advantage seems to be his, but before this year is out, the Americans have vowed to find him.
9: I'm sorry if, you know, there are people in Afghanistan who are getting hurt, but it's the Taliban and Osama bin Laden that are doing it. If they would just come forward, this wouldn't have to happen.
13: But I can assure the American people, I am determined. I'm not going to be distracted. I will keep my focus to make sure that not only are these brought to justice, but anybody who's been associated will be brought to justice. Those who harbor terrorists will be brought to justice.
7: Whilst Bush continues to slowly reveal the greater plans of war, Secretary of Defense Donald Rumsfeld meets with General Tommy Franks in Tampa, Florida. General Franks was in charge of a large region in the Middle East, including Afghanistan and Iraq. Rumsfeld reveals to Franks to prepare his troops for an Iraqi invasion.
16: I think those who would anticipate that it's sort of in quickly and out quickly in Afghanistan would not be pleased. I think those who expect that this building process continue over time until we reach a point where Afghanistan is satisfied that, in fact, it does have its own capability to maintain security inside its borders.
7: As the Afghanistan war and the interception of the Taliban continued, it was coming increasingly clear that Al-Qaeda's days were numbered.
17: Every day he says we are sending British troops back in coffins, but the army is still here. Our message is simple. Get out of our country.
13: This crusade, this war on terrorism is going to take a while, and the American people must be patient. I'm going to be patient.
7: The year was coming to an end, and on December the 7th, the war in Afghanistan was concluded. The Taliban had collapsed, and bin Laden had fled.
13: Osama bin Laden and other terrorists are still in hiding. Our message to them is clear. No matter how long it takes, America will find you, and we will bring you to justice.
18: In other American wars, enemy commanders have come to doubt the wisdom of taking on the strength and power of this nation and the resolve of her people. I expect that somewhere in a cave in Afghanistan, there's a terrorist leader who is at this moment considering precisely the same thing.
19: We've captured or killed thousands of al-Qaeda, and especially in Afghanistan. We'll continue to very aggressively pursue him, and I'm confident eventually we'll get him.
20: On December 28, 2001, against the backdrop of his ranch in Texas, President George W. Bush, flanked by General Tommy Franks, addressed the nation in a resolute press conference. They reassured the public that justice would inevitably find Osama bin Laden. Importantly, woven into the narrative of bringing bin Laden to justice, Bush continues a subtle laying of the groundwork for future military engagements. With measured words, he hints at the prolonged fight against terrorism beyond al-Qaeda.
13: Therefore, the United States must be vigilant, must make sure we continue to focus on our homeland security measures, must disrupt, must use our intelligence gathering network to prevent the enemy from attacking. And so while I hope the 2002 is the year of peace, I'm realistic.
20: Little did the public know, these early statements were watering the seeds planted for the subsequent justification. Bush would then walk into his ranch with General Tommy Franks, giving him the orders.
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20: To invade Iraq.
22: Perched on a small, narrow island on the north coast of Puerto Rico sits Old San Juan, a city characterized by charming cobblestone streets and 16th and 17th century colonial Spanish-style architecture. The city traces its origins to Spanish explorer Ponce de León. His towering statue stands watch in the Plaza de San José, which overlooks the imposing El Moro Fortress. The fortress was built in 1540 to protect the entrance of San Juan Bay from invaders and from pirates who frequented the waters around Puerto Rico. In 1797, it wasn't pirates, but the British who invaded and seized control of the city. San Juan's desperate governor ordered a rogativa, or procession. The statue.
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22: 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Ensuring this 500-year-old city will be around for generations to come. I'm Lucy Celia, and this is An American Place on Newsmax TV.

0: Rising majestically at the heart of the nation's capital stands the often called Residence of Presidents, not the White House. It's the Willard Hotel, and almost every president since Franklin Pierce has passed through its doors.
1: If Washington, D.C. is the center of our nation and our capital, the Willard is the center of Washington, D.C. In fact, our neighbors next door are the White House, and we stand between the White House and the Capitol.
0: It was 25-year-old Henry Willard who purchased the hotel and began turning it into the prestigious showplace it is today. Just
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0: Was known to slip out of the White House and into the Willard for a drink and a cigar. 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
0: Corner him for favors. He called them lobbyists, a practice alive and well today. The Willard is a crown jewel of America's capital. It is a favorite for inaugural parades, official events, or simply to bear witness to the next great chapter of American history. I'm Lucy Celia, and this is An American Place on Newsmax TV.
7: The framers of the United States Constitution recognized the need to be able to amend it and did so with the first 10 amendments, known as the Bill of Rights. But the founders also wanted it to be difficult to change the Constitution and devised a two-step process of proposing and ratifying amendments. Amendments are first proposed by a two-thirds vote of Congress or by a convention of at least two-thirds of the states. Proposed amendments must then be ratified by three-quarters of the states. Since
8: 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Unbelievably Pepsi.
2: The geopolitical landscape was tense. With the specter of Saddam Hussein and the elusive weapons of mass destruction looming large, Bush embarked on a determined path to prepare the nation for another military campaign. On the 29th of January, the president stated that Iraq was an enemy in an axis of evil speech.
9: The Iraqi regime has plotted to develop anthrax and nerve gas and nuclear weapons for over a decade, arming to threaten the peace of the world by seeking weapons of mass destruction. The United States of America will not permit the world's most dangerous regimes to threaten us with the world's most destructive weapons.
2: The decision was made to invade Iraq days after 9/11. Now they needed to portray the war, a justifiable one, with weapons of mass destruction and the dreamy idea of the USA liberating a suppressed state. President Bush navigated a complex web of global alliances and domestic sentiments, shaping a narrative that would set the stage for the Iraq War. However, no evidence of weapons of mass destruction was found. So leaders such as Dick Cheney began to lie.
10: simply stated, there is no doubt that Saddam Hussein now has weapons of mass destruction.
2: Even level-headed Colin Powell changed his stance, claiming they had solid intelligence.
11: The neocons had convinced the likes of Colin Powell and Bush that there were weapons of mass destruction that were hidden somewhere.
12: Saddam Hussein and his regime have made no effort to disarm as required by the international community. Indeed, the facts and Iraq's behavior show that Saddam Hussein and his regime are concealing their efforts to produce more weapons of mass destruction.
13: It will not be a war against Iraq. It will be a war to liberate Iraq.
14: The terrorists know that the outcome in the war on terror will depend on the outcome in Iraq.
13: If he will not disarm voluntarily, we will do it for him by force, and his regime will join the Taliban in the dustbin of history.
15: We are a peaceful people. But we know that sometimes, to safeguard peace, we have to fight.
16: Their first task, filling in forms with details of next of kin. These two are reserves, the army so stretched that a third of those in Iraq are part-timers.
17: For these soldiers, it's no time to debate the whys and wherefores of this war, but to focus on how to stay alive.
18: Once again, the Hawks are back in the ascendancy. Just a week ago, President Bush sought to dampen the frenzy of speculation on Iraq.
17: Their mission, to make Iraq stable, yes, but mostly to go in order to come home safe.
19: America must not ignore the threat gathering against us. Facing clear evidence of peril, we cannot wait for the final proof, the smoking gun that could come in the form of a mushroom cloud.
20: Donald Rumsfeld is about to come before the commission and is certain to be questioned about the Bush administration's alleged fixation with attacking a country with no al-Qaeda connection, Iraq.
19: The free world must succeed in Iraq.
2: Inevitably, Congress voted yes in favor of going to war with Iraq. Even politicians such as Joe Biden and Hillary Clinton got behind the decision.
21: Saddam Hussein will continue to increase his capacity to wage biological and chemical warfare.
22: Mr. President, there is no question that with regard to Iraq, we have a real and growing problem.
2: And on the 10th of October, authorization for the invasion was passed. The following year, in March 2003, Bush gave Saddam one last ultimatum whilst his troops prepared along the Iraqi borders.
19: Saddam Hussein and his sons must leave Iraq within 48 hours. Their refusal to do so will result in military conflict commenced at a time of our choosing. For their own safety, all foreign nationals, including journalists and inspectors, should leave Iraq immediately.
2: Between the 19th and 20th of March, Operation Iraqi Freedom commenced. Both U.S. and U.K. special forces led the invasion. General Tommy Franks decided to target oil infrastructures first to weaken Saddam's position. Within days, Allied troops secured control of Saddam International Airport. 21 days after the initial invasion, coalition forces entered Baghdad, and Saddam Hussein's statue is famously pulled down, symbolizing the fall of the regime. On May 1st, 2003, President George W. Bush delivered an historic speech aboard the USS Abraham Lincoln, marking a significant moment in the Iraq War.
19: Because of you, our nation is more secure. Because of you, the tyrant has fallen and Iraq is free.
2: Against the backdrop of a banner proclaiming mission accomplished, Bush declared major combat operations in Iraq to be over.
23: Bush knows that declaring victory would be somewhat premature. Saddam Hussein still has not been captured, and the weapons of mass destruction still have not been found.
2: The speech was intended to convey the success of the major military phase and the toppling of Saddam Hussein's regime. However, the mission was far from accomplished.
24: But given the situation in Iraq right now, achievements will be a hard sell. This week alone, at least 300 people were killed in attacks by insurgents. Most recent figures show an average of 87 attacks each day, the highest number so far.
2: Amidst the sun-baked landscapes of the post-invasion Iraq, the initial echoes of triumph started to dissipate. Fighting continued, and tragedy struck for the dictator with the death of Saddam's sons. The desolation intensifies as the United Nations headquarters in Baghdad became a target, succumbing to a devastating bombing that claimed the life of UN Special Representative Sergio Vieira de Mello. Meanwhile, the stage was set for disillusionment as David Kaye, the chief weapons inspector, reported to Congress that Iraq possessed no stockpiles of weapons of mass destruction.
1: Have you found any weapons of mass destruction?
3: I barely found lunch.
4: David Kaye, the man America sent to Iraq to find weapons of mass destruction, returned to Capitol Hill today to deliver the news the government didn't want to hear.
5: It's clear we've got a problem now.
6: But the man who searched in vain for those weapons told ITV News it would be better to acknowledge a huge intelligence failure.
5: To be honest, I don't think anyone thought, I certainly didn't think, it would take this long to find them.
25: It turns out we were all wrong, probably, in my judgment. And that is most disturbing.
2: The narrative of mission accomplished truly began to unravel against the harsh
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27: I believe that this nation should commit itself to achieving the goal before this decade is out of landing a man on the moon and returning him safely to the Earth.
28: President Kennedy's bold pledge in the 1960s made space travel a national priority, putting America's first spaceport at Cape Canaveral, Florida. In February 1962, Friendship was launched from the Cape, carrying astronaut John Glenn. Shortly after the death of President Kennedy in 1963, President Lyndon Johnson signed an executive order naming the complex on Florida's Merritt Island the John F. Kennedy Space Center. Fulfilling Kennedy's pledge that America would put man on the moon, in 1969, NASA's Launch Complex 39 saw the launch of the rocket carrying Apollo 11, the tiny capsule piloted by...
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28: Led by Gus Grissom, Ed White, and Roger Chaffee. 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
12: People, not to restrict them.
2: The international community were grappling with the consequences and the haunting absence of the very weapons that had been the pretext of the Iraqi war. Despite scrutiny back home, on December the 13th, 2003, Saddam Hussein was captured by U.S. forces near his hometown of Tikrit. Hussein subsequently faced trial and execution a few years later in 2006. However, Saddam Hussein's apprehension held particular significance and arrived in time for George Bush's re-election. Bush's alignment with conservative values on social issues, combined with his administration's war on terror, appealed to a significant portion of the U.S. public. And in 2004, George W. Bush secured re-election, undertaking his second term. Throughout George W. Bush's presidency, lurking in the shadows, were a group of influential policymakers known as neoconservatives, or the neocons.
13: He was influenced by the neocons, led by his vice president, Dick Cheney, Donald Rumsfeld, his secretary of defense.
2: The neocons advocated for a robust approach that prioritized military actions to address perceived threats.
13: So he was able to get the U.S. public behind invading Afghanistan. This was where Al-Qaeda was hiding. This is where they had a home. This is where possibly Osama bin Laden was living. And the idea behind the invasion was that the U.S. would invade and they would eliminate Al-Qaeda and they would stabilize the region.
14: It was autumn 2002 when the drumbeat for war began growing louder. The White House leaking to the press that the CIA had, the year before, intercepted a container load of thousands of aluminium tubes sailing from China, destined for Iraq.
13: But when the neocons, led by Dick Cheney, his vice president, and Donald Rumsfeld, his secretary of defense, got involved and somehow convinced a Secretary of State, Colin Powell, to give a speech at the UN declaring that Iraq was producing nuclear weapons of mass destruction or nuclear weapons, this is where things started to go south.
14: It was unlikely Saddam could use the tubes to build a bomb, or so concluded experts here at the US Department of Energy and at the International Atomic Energy Agency in Vienna. But at the White House, no shadow of doubt.
15: And I think they adopted a lot of information that was at the time viewed as very weak, and they viewed it as fact. And that was a recurring problem.
13: So this is one of the big controversies about the invasion of Iraq. The neocons had convinced that there were weapons of mass destruction that were hidden somewhere, even though this was being monitored by international agencies. And of course, this proved to be false.
16: He gave us three reasons for going to war. One, Saddam had weapons of mass destruction. Number two, there were connections to Al-Qaeda. And number three, he was a horrible person. Well, only one of them turned out to be true.
13: Now, whether or not Bush Jr. knew personally that there weren't weapons of mass destruction and went along with it anyways, I mean, this we'll never know. He seemed to believe this, but there was absolutely no evidence of this.
17: The hope that danger has passed is comforting, is understanding, and it is false.
18: As a career diplomat and as an American citizen, I feel betrayed. It's a disgrace and a grievous offense against the nation to distort information in the way that this administration did.
2: Critics of the administration often characterized Bush as a puppet in the hands of these neoconservatives, asserting that they wielded significant influence over key decisions.
1: you have people who are in power, you know, like George Bush, for example, really a puppet, you know what I mean? He wasn't in any way the guy calling the shots.
3: This is what peace looks like.
4: We're going to change the direction of this country.
2: In the aftermath of the 9/11 attacks in 2001, President George W. Bush, along with his echelon of neocons, embarked on a comprehensive war on terror, seeking to root out global terrorism whilst profiting behind the scenes.
5: I realized the impossible, the unthinkable can happen, and that I had been, you know, sort of betting that, well, no one will break into my house. You know, the chances are very small, but when I saw something that was so inconceivable happened, such an act of violence, so close to home, that it tipped me and I went and got the gun.
3: They're out to get you. Better make sure you can get them first. That seems to be the new mentality in America, where gun sales have rocketed since September 11th.
6: Shortly after September 11th, gun sales went out of sight. We couldn't keep anything on the shelves. These shelves were basically bare.
2: In 2005, the London bombings further underscored the global nature of the terrorist threat.
8: This threat is aimed at the whole of the democratic world.
2: The following year, the bombing of the Al-Askari Mosque in Iraq intensified sectarian tensions. Meanwhile, North Korea's nuclear testing in 2006 added another layer of global insecurity.
19: I believe the use of proper use of power by America will make the world more peaceful, America more secure, and as importantly, people more free.
2: Against this backdrop, inevitably, Secretary of Defense Donald Rumsfeld resigned in November 2006, following the midterm elections.
20: Defense Secretary Donald Rumsfeld is about to come before the commission and is certain to be questioned about the Bush administration's alleged fixation with attacking a country with no al-Qaeda connection, Iraq.
14: The president reeling from his first full-blown scandal, though still determined to stand by his man.
21: You're doing a superb job. You are a strong Secretary of Defense. And our nation owes you a debt of gratitude.
14: Yet behind the show of unity, divisions festering. Dick Cheney pressing for Rumsfeld to stay, an aide to Condi Rice claiming she wouldn't mind if he went, though she's denied it.
2: The decision was seen as a response to the perceived mishandling of the Iraq war and a recognition of the need for a change in strategy. Discourse surrounding the war intensified in 2007 when President Bush announced a troop surge in Iraq, committing additional forces to quell the escalating violence to restabilize the region.

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6: Weeknights.
7: Dick Cheney, former CEO of Halliburton, awarded his company substantial contracts for services in Iraq whilst maintaining stock options during his tenure as vice president.
8: There are important accusations that this was all about Halliburton, which was a company that was, where you saw Dick Cheney being involved in being on the board of, and where you saw him personally benefiting from the reconstruction effort.
7: Simultaneously, Rumsfeld maintained ties to various defense contractors for financial gain from war profiteering.
8: I mean, there was billions of dollars to be made in reconstructing Iraq. Who benefited from that? The neocons.
9: Deputy Secretary Wolfowitz has taken a personal interest in getting this team together.
7: While the backdrop of Iraq's vast oil reserves added a layer of complexity,
8: there was a lot of accusations that this was really all about oil and ensuring that the U.S. had access to cheap oil.
10: My mom doesn't like the Army too much because, I mean, took both her boys and we're over here. You know, she hates that, but she's very proud and nothing beats it. It's the greatest feeling in the world.
11: 2003, they got us out here in Baghdad, life is hard, got us pulling f***ing 2 hours of guard, then they bump it up to 8 between 12, I don't give a f***, I think I'm stuck in hell,
12: The tyrant has fallen, and Iraq, you're f***ed.
13: George Bush! George Bush! George Bush!
7: On the 28th of June, 2004, a year after Saddam Hussein was captured, the United States decided to dissolve the Iraqi army. This led to widespread unemployment and anger. As disenchanted soldiers joined the ranks, groups like Al-Qaeda in Iraq emerged.
8: They didn't do the planning. They didn't invest. They didn't study. They didn't involve people that knew how to speak the language. It failed.
7: By 2006, Al-Qaeda in Iraq merged itself into the Islamic State of Iraq, intensifying sectarian tensions.
8: At its worst, you had the Islamic State emerge from Al-Qaeda in Iraq that then created more instability and really elongated the war in Syria. It would not have been as long had there not been so much instability in Iraq and basically a base for the Islamic State to use in its conflict there.
7: The U.S. withdrawal in 2011 left a fragile political landscape, exploited by extremist groups.
14: But given the situation in Iraq right now, achievements will be a hard sell. Most recent figures show an average of 87 attacks each day, the highest number so far.
7: The military group Islamic State of Iraq expansion into Syria in 2013

0: The ensuing years witnessed international efforts to counter ISIS, with campaigns costing billions of dollars.
1: It was incredibly expensive, and you see today, Afghanistan is right where it started.
2: At the moment, at least 26 foreigners are still being held, including a Briton and two Americans.
1: So you have a Middle East that has been shaped by the Bush, by the neocons, that is inherently unstable when there was so much promise.
3: Because we are the outlaws.
4: Because the American people now feel, in majority, that it was the wrong war.
5: In retrospect, they didn't find large caches of chemical or biological weapons.
6: The war in Iraq was a big, fat mistake.
4: You think it undermines our trust of the government?
7: My brother was building a security apparatus to keep us safe, and I'm proud of what he did.
5: The president is the policymaker.
6: We spent $2 trillion, thousands of lives. We don't even have it.
5: The disorder in the entire region is something that generally people had not anticipated.
6: George Bush made a mistake. We can make mistakes, but that one was a beauty. We should have never been in Iraq. We have destabilized the Middle East.

0: Today, the general public agrees that what started as a poorly motivated and terribly executed invasion of Iraq has now snowballed into a catastrophic instability of the Middle East, costing thousands of lives and trillions of taxpayer dollars.
1: The war on terror costs the U.S. $2 trillion. It's $2 trillion of taxpayer dollars.
2: I think it's very important for people who are in leadership positions to behave responsibly if we expect our children to behave responsibly.
0: The decisions to embark on military interventions, particularly in Iraq, cast a long and divisive shadow, shaping not only the geopolitical landscape, but also fueling debates on ethics and the cost of global intervention. In the nuanced exploration of Bush's presidency, we grapple with the highs that define a presidency. But it is the controversies, the echoes of war, and the desire for power that leave an imprint, steering the course of a nation's future.

0: I, John Fitzgerald Kennedy, do solemnly swear.
1: I, Lyndon Baines Johnson, do solemnly swear.
2: I, Richard Bill House Nixon, do solemnly swear.
3: That I will faithfully execute the office of President of the United States.
4: I, William Jefferson Clinton.
5: I, George Walker Bush, do solemnly swear.
6: To preserve, protect, and defend the Constitution of the United States.
7: So help me God.
8: Congratulations, Mr. President.
9: Leaders, protectors, history makers. There is one job at the top that guarantees your name in the history books. A job that pledges to defend the Constitution and guard the free world. Freedom, liberty, and justice. The cornerstones of democracy and the oath of the President of the United States. Throughout the storied history of this great nation, many presidents have left their mark from this high office, and the actions they take decide the fate of millions of Americans. The personalities and gestures of each become part of their impenetrable legacy. Join us as we take an in-depth look at the journey of some of the most influential people in the history of humankind. These are the presidents.
4: I, William Jefferson Clinton, do solemnly swear
6: that I will faithfully execute the office of President of the United States.
4: That I will faithfully execute the office of President of the United States.
6: And will to the best of my ability.
4: And will to the best of my ability.
6: Preserve, protect, and defend the Constitution of the United States.
4: Preserve, protect, and defend the Constitution of the United States.
6: So help me God.
4: So help me God.
10: Continue our economic strategy.
11: We'll be weakened economically.
12: In the tapestry of American politics, certain figures emerge, not just as leaders, but as architects of an era.
13: If the president commits the crimes of perjury and obstruction of justice and witness tampering,
14: deserving of punishment and accountability.
12: One such personality whose presidency encapsulates the hopes and complexities of the 1990s is William Jefferson Clinton.
15: Well, my fellow Americans, this is our time. Today, a generation raised in the shadows of the Cold War assumes new responsibilities in a world warmed by the sunshine of freedom.
16: And she now says that within 4 months of starting that job, she was having an affair with the President of the United States.
12: A man whose story unfolds as a compelling narrative of triumphs, controversies, and the intricacies of governance.
17: Bill Clinton is a deeply flawed person who's made many mistakes in his personal life, but he is one of the most talented politicians in U.S. history.
18: I care just as much about those Muslims in the heart of Bosnia.
19: It's clear to me that the Middle East peace process is in a state of crisis.
20: But health's now an industry careering out of control.
21: And it is time to fix it.
12: From the humble town of Hope, Arkansas, to the halls of the Oval Office, Clinton's journey is a reflection of the American dream, woven with the challenges and opportunities that define an era. Join us as we embark on a chronological journey through the highs and lows of Bill Clinton's presidency. An expedition that not only shaped the nation, but left a mark on the political landscape.
22: I never told anybody to lie.
23: In fact, it was wrong. Thank you.
12: Bill Clinton's journey began in the heart of the American South, in the small town of Hope, Arkansas. Born on August 19, 1946.
24: Well, I think it was sort of a typical Arkansas childhood. I lived with my grandparents till I was four because my mother was widowed and was going back to school. And they had very modest means, but I certainly never felt deprived in any way.
12: His father, William Jefferson Blythe Jr., died in a car accident shortly before Clinton's birth. His mother, Virginia Cassidy Blythe, later married Roger Clinton Sr., who became Bill Clinton's stepfather.
17: And Roger Clinton was his stepfather, but he was also incredibly abusive. He was an alcoholic. And at different times in Bill Clinton's life, he tried to confront him. And there was a lot of tension there in the home. And he tried to stand up for his mother.
24: And then I grew up in a kind of a middle-class home with a lot of friends, a good public school education.
12: Education became a beacon for young Bill. Gifted with intelligence and an appetite for learning, Clinton's academic prowess became evident early on.
17: In terms of his academic career, he was always a star. He did really well in school, but it was at this time that he really came into his own, really became interested in politics. He was interning, a political intern at this period, and he really saw a life in politics for himself.
12: Clinton's academic pursuits took him to Georgetown University, where he immersed himself in the world of politics and internal affairs. A Rhodes Scholarship later, Clinton found himself in the halls of Oxford University in England.
0: Clinton's 2 years at Oxford as the Vietnam War raged shaped him and those around him as World War II had shaped George Bush.
24: It was the first time I had in my life when essentially I had free time just to learn for learning's sake when I wasn't on some sort of achievement track.
12: Oxford not only broadened his intellectual horizons, but exposed him to a diversity of global perspectives.
24: I was able to just immerse myself in the life of the country. I traveled quite extensively, both in Britain and throughout Europe, and I read a lot. I mean, hundreds and hundreds of books that I never would have read otherwise, and just it was a time of intensely private and personal immersion for me in a country that I came to love with the people I came to respect very much. It was one of the most important periods of my life and one of the most enjoyable.
12: The return to the United States marked the next phase of Clinton's educational journey. Yale Law School became the crucible where his passion for public service and law converged.
17: He would go off to Yale Law School starting in 1970, and it was here in the Yale Law School library that he would meet Hillary Clinton.
1: And then he caught my eye and he began staring back at me. And so here I am in the library, not reading. Here he is actually surrounded by people who are talking at him, not talking back. So finally, I thought, this is ridiculous. You know, I'm in this class with this person. And so I put my books down and I went up and I said, you know, if you're going to keep looking at me and I'm going to keep looking at you, we ought to at least know each other's names. I'm Hillary Rodham. Who are you? And he says that he couldn't remember his name. That makes me feel so good when he says that.
17: So he found her to be incredibly intelligent and confident and self-possessed, and he was immediately attracted to her energy. And he would propose to her, and the first time she would say no. But the second time she did say yes, and they would eventually marry in front of just 15 people. And from the beginning, they really were a team. They were both incredibly intelligent, they were best friends, and they were equally committed to their own careers.
12: Bill and Hillary Clinton were married on October 11th, 1975.
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7: He married Vera Zabala and the couple had three children. The future four-time National League batting champion, two-time World Series champion, and winner of 12 Gold Glove Awards, played in 15 All-Star games and ended with a Major League career of 3,000 hits and a batting average above 300. However, Roberto Clemente's championship qualities did not end on the ball field. Clemente, a devout Catholic, spent his off-seasons tirelessly organizing charitable efforts to aid those in need throughout Latin America. Following the massive earthquake that crippled Managua, Nicaragua, he organized three different relief flights, only to learn later corrupt government officials had stolen those supplies. To ensure safe delivery, he decided to accompany the fourth flight himself. Sadly, the supply plane was old and overloaded and crashed on takeoff, killing all on board. On December 31st, 1972, one of the greatest ball players of all time, Roberto Clemente, died at age 38.
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9: You had the men starting to talk about an association or a union. 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
7: Realizing they were going to be on their own, in June of 1973, she founded the Women's Tennis Association to fight for the commercial and professional recognition of female tennis players. 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
16: Another Southern governor, Bill Clinton from Arkansas, a man who became a potential candidate with one good speech this week.
18: In 1979, at the age of 32, Bill Clinton stepped into the governor's mansion, the youngest governor in Arkansas history.
19: He won that election really handily, and he would become, at the age of 32, the youngest governor in U.S. history.
18: His vision was clear: to uplift education, invigorate the economy, and bridge the gaps in a conservative state.
19: And from that point on, he would win four consecutive terms as governor and was fairly popular.
18: Governor Clinton made education a priority, advocating for higher teacher salaries and better schools. His policies sought to strike a delicate balance between progressive reforms and the values of a traditionally conservative state.
19: He was tough on crime, which conservatives liked. He was in favor of the death penalty, which conservatives liked. And he was in favor of welfare reform, which conservatives liked. But he was also supportive of affirmative action. He was supportive of just helping the most vulnerable communities, improving the livelihoods for those that didn't have these types of advantages.
18: Clinton's leadership style, often termed New Democrat, sought to modernize the Democratic Party, blending traditional values with a more centrist approach. It was a bridge between ideology and practical governance.
19: And a large reason for his popularity was he was able to govern as a centrist. He was able to combine the best of conservatism with the best of progressivism.
20: To some people, Bill Clinton sounds like a Republican and part Democrat. What is he?
21: Bill Clinton is a problem solver. He's a pragmatist. He's somebody who wants to make life better for people and who understands that what's happened in the last 10 years is that middle-income people in our country have had a lot of hard times, and that he believes that we need to put aside these labels that interfere with focusing on what we need to do and forge a consensus that brings Democrats, Republicans, conservatives, liberals, everybody together as Americans again, and get on the business of reversing the decline that we have suffered in this country and recapturing better opportunities for our children.
18: The stage was set. Governor Clinton's achievements in Arkansas laid the foundation for a national journey. The road ahead had presidential aspirations.
22: I believe that together we can make America great again. And with your help, your heart, your devotion, and your efforts, we can build a community of hope that will inspire the world. God bless you, and thank you very much.
26: We need to provide more education and training and childcare and medical services. But then we must insist that when people can work, they must work. I want to end welfare as we know it and restore dignity and self-esteem to every American.
32: We don't want a victory of party. We want a victory for the American people, the people like those who are in this audience.
18: In the shaky political landscape of 1992, Bill Clinton embarked on a presidential campaign that would redefine the American political narrative.
19: So the U.S. was in a little bit of a weird state. The economy had been strong more or less during the mid-80s, but the U.S. entered a small, short recession.
26: Well, the truth is, this country is in trouble. We're in a recession that came to New Hampshire, signed, sealed, and delivered by the policies of the Bush administration.
33: No state in the Union has been as economically devastated as Michigan. Here, they're looking for a savior.
19: One of the famous campaign slogans for Bill Clinton was, "It's the economy, stupid." Is that he was going to be able to govern in a way that would lead the U.S. economy to success.
18: Clinton's campaign resonated with voters on several fronts.
0: I'm not better off now than I was 4 years ago.
1: So it's the economy?
0: Yeah.
32: And if there are no jobs, create those jobs.
2: Bill Clinton is, according to most of the state-by-state analysis, ahead where it matters. But the tightening of the national polls brings a new factor into the race, the possibility of a squeeze on Ross Perot.
18: However, Clinton's path to the presidency was far from smooth.
5: The foreclosure rate in this state is way too high, way above the national average. It's too high in a lot of places, and it is insane to let it go on.
6: That's the only time the governor's allowed to talk issues. The rest of this session is devoted to those allegations about his private life and to the latest attack.
5: Let me remind you.
6: Whether or not he dodged a military draft for the Vietnam War 20-odd years ago.
18: Early in the campaign, allegations regarding his avoidance of military service during the Vietnam War surfaced, stirring controversy.
19: And this looked to be really problematic because many Americans looked down on those that were dodging the draft.
32: And you're a phony.
2: He's ahead in the polls in New York, but his support is soft.
1: I vote for the lesser of two evils, Clinton.
19: There was a letter that looked really incriminating where he was thanking someone who had helped him avoid getting drafted.
5: Everybody who has reviewed this has said that nothing was done wrong.
18: The issue of Clinton's draft history became focal points for critics.
32: Mr. Clinton, I think your nose is getting a little too long.
2: Jerry Braun has been Clinton's most aggressive critic, you know, calling him the Prince of Sleaze. Braun appeals to the ABC voters, anyone but Clinton.
8: How dare you call me the Prince of Sleaze?
18: These controversies threatened to derail his candidacy, forcing Clinton to confront his past openly.
19: And instead of denying that this took place, he allowed it to be read out loud on ABC News, the entire letter. Now, the importance of this was instead of the press being able to access excerpts that might make him look poorly, they were able to see that it was a man who was really troubled at the time by this decision, that really was finding this decision to be painful and difficult and didn't want to do so.
2: The Clintons have thrown their own mud. Wife Hillary reviving an old and unsubstantiated story that President Bush has had an extramarital affair. That backfired. The Clintons apologized. The president, in relaxed mood, has no rival in New York. And every reason to look pleased at the discontent and doubt surrounding his main Democratic rival.
18: Clinton's opponent in the 1992 presidential race was the incumbent president George H.W. Bush.
9: We forget that interest rates are at record lows. We forget that inflation is better. And we forget that ag income is up in the United States. And as long as I'm president, it's going to stay up.
19: Bush Sr. was getting hammered for promising, read my lips, no new taxes. And then he went on to raise taxes. People just didn't believe in him.
11: South Dakota and the Democrats doing the cheering for the first time in over a generation, and George Bush their Pinocchio.
12: Remember that little boy in those fairy tales that lied and lied and lied, and his nose grew bigger and bigger and bigger.
19: Bush Sr. at one point had one of the highest approval ratings of all time after the U.S. invaded Iraq the first time. But Bush was unable to capitalize on this goodwill that the public had towards him and instead was getting punished for small gaffes here and there.
2: Bill Clinton came to the car workers of suburban Detroit to win back the votes Ronald Reagan took 12 years ago and kept for George Bush. All the signs are this disaffected middle class is returning to the Democrats.
32: We don't want a victory of party. We want a victory for the American people, the people like those who are in this audience.
18: A seasoned politician and former vice president, Bush had led the nation through the end of the Cold War and the Gulf War. Despite his foreign policy successes, Bush faced challenges on the domestic front, particularly related to economic concerns and the perceived detachment from domestic issues.
2: It's a measure of Clinton's success that for the next 2 days he'll campaign in the South, attacking George Bush in his home state and what was once his heartland,
3: but is no more.
11: You cannot gauge Republican support from stage-managed ticket-only events like this at Sioux Falls. Like the other mountain states, this was stoutly Republican. But it seems that 4 years of George Bush has changed all that. Here, as right across the country, he's trying to swell support in these dwindling campaign days. Only seven to go now with his Good News America routine.
19: So if you look at the campaign, when it looked like Clinton's back is against the wall, and this is actually when he's at his best, when his back is against the wall, he was able to come through and resonate with the public. He was able to make an appearance on the talk show, late night talk show host Arsenio Hall, playing the saxophone, humanizing him. These are the types of things that the people were connecting to that George Bush Sr. was not able to do.
2: Bill Clinton is, according to most of the state-by-state analysis, ahead where it matters.
18: In the end, Bill Clinton's ability to connect with voters on domestic issues and his resilience in the face of controversies propelled him to victory.
4: The next president of the United States, Governor Bill Clinton, your credentials, you'll see. And the next vice president of the United States, Senator Al Gore. Timber.
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0: where others turned art into advertising. Andy Warhol turned advertising into art. Born August 8, 1928 in Pittsburgh, to immigrant parents from Slovakia as Andrew Warhola, he would emerge as one of the creators of pop art, spanning the disciplines of paintings, sculptures, audio recordings, filmmaking, and video productions, such as this one called Eating a Hamburger. An astute businessman, in 1957 he formed Andy Warhol Enterprises and became a work-for-hire until his death on February 22, 1987. Some of his best-known works were portraits of himself and the world's rich and famous. If you wanted a personalized portrait by Warhol, the cost was $25,000. When asked about his...
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5: Over the course of Betty Davis's career, she landed more than 100 movie, stage, and television roles. But she also was a Hollywood trailblazer, accomplishing many firsts for women in the film industry. She was born Ruth Elizabeth Davis on the 5th of April, 1908, in the town of Lowell, Massachusetts. By high school, she had already set her sights on the bright lights of Broadway. But with the advent of talkies, Hollywood soon came calling.
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5: Department of Defense's highest civilian award for her volunteer efforts during the war. 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
7: In some ways, it wasn't surprising that he was able to win the campaign, but in other ways, it was because he had been rocked by so many scandals, really from the beginning of his political campaign.
10: One month after his presidency began, Bill Clinton set out to reform the U.S. healthcare system, aiming for universal coverage and improved access to medical services.
11: This healthcare system of ours is badly broken, and it is time to fix it.
10: His proposal, known as the Clinton Healthcare Plan or the Health Security Act, sought to ensure that all Americans had access to affordable health insurance.
7: So the idea behind it was that Americans could choose between different private insurance plans, and the insurance market would be regulated better so that this could keep costs low.
10: First Lady Hillary Clinton played a pivotal role in leading the campaign for health care reform.
7: Hillary Clinton, his wife, of course, was attached to this big bill that they were going to reform health care to ensure that every American was insured and to regulate the private insurance companies.
12: No country in the world spends as much of its earnings on health as this. Yet no industrial power has as many people, almost 40 million, who go without basic care because they can't afford it. This traditionally has been the American way, the ultimate free market, the survival of the strongest.
13: What do you do if you get sick?
14: Pray a lot. You don't do anything. You can't go to the doctors. You can't afford it.
15: You might die and people will be just watching you. So it's a big worry because you need to be secured about your health.
10: His administration also aimed to address the AIDS crisis through increased funding for research, prevention, and treatment.
16: Today, viruses are a subject we hear about more and more. We all know the word virus. For most of us, the only time knowing about viruses becomes important is when we're ill.
17: To staying at the fight against HIV and AIDS until
16: just a mild annoyance.
17: It is a problem of the past.
10: The administration also sought to reduce discrimination against individuals with HIV/AIDS. Despite initial momentum, Clinton's health care reform plan faced significant challenges and ultimately failed to gain congressional approval.
7: Though there was a lot of political interest in the reform package, though there was a lot of public support in the beginning, they ran into resistance from the American Medical Association and from the insurance companies.
10: The plan encountered strong opposition from various interest groups, including health insurance companies, conservative organizations, and some segments of the medical industry.
15: So what happens to your little boy?
18: You give him medicine over the counter. That's all you can do.
7: And unfortunately, they didn't have the political will to really go against them, to really address it head on. And it ended up failing in Congress. And that was probably the biggest single domestic policy failure of Bill Clinton's career.
10: However, in light to the AIDS epidemic, his administration implemented policies to expand access to drugs and increase funding for research.
17: For example, the United States has now gone from spending about 25% of the world's expenditures fighting HIV and AIDS to about 30 to 33%.
10: The following year, in August 1994, one of Bill Clinton's biggest scandals and most memorable moments for the president was unfolding. The Whitewater scandal.
7: Whitewater was this company that was created along with Bill Clinton's friends Jim and Susan McDougal. It was a company to basically invest in land and create vacation homes, but it was a failure.
19: The Clintons got a half share of this land, even though they didn't invest anything like half the money. When the scheme collapsed, they didn't tell the tax man about much of their loss. Curious, because the Clintons are known for claiming just about everything against tax.
10: The scandal also involved the failure of the Madison Guarantee Savings and Loan Association, a savings and loan institution owned by James McDougal.
7: And even worse, Jim McDougal was implicated in fraud. In fact, he'd engaged in fraudulent activities to the tune of $3 million. And so there were questions about whether or not Bill and Hillary Clinton were also involved in this fraudulent activity, and an investigation started.
20: If the Clintons have nothing to hide, that is not the impression they're giving. The Whitewater Rapids begin gently. They may have the power to carry a man away, even a president.
11: If I did something wrong, it will come out in the special counsel. They will find the truth. Let them do it.
10: Attorney General Janet Reno appointed Robert Fisk as the independent counsel to investigate Whitewater. Kenneth Starr later succeeded Fisk in leading the investigation.
11: There will not be a cover-up. There will not be an abuse of power in this office. And there is no credible charge that I violated any law, even way back in the dark ages of years ago when this happened.
10: The Clintons, however, were not charged with any criminal wrongdoing related to Whitewater. However, it was these investigations that would later uncover Bill Clinton's biggest controversy, arguably birthing the most famous chapter of his presidency. But for now, the president was focused on more pressing matters.
21: The music was loud and we was laughing and joking around. It's three shots fired. He was killed. It really hurt. Why did this have to happen?
17: Unfortunately, Alicia's story is all too common. Children with their childhood taken from them. Fear of violence is robbing our children of their future. We must take away that fear and give them hope. We must give Alicia and all our children back their childhood. Working together, we can.
10: On September 13, 1994, Bill Clinton signed into law the Violent Crime Control and Law Enforcement Act. This was a comprehensive piece of legislation that aimed to address rising crime rates and enhance law enforcement capabilities in the United States.
22: I've been watching these kinds of issues all my life, and it's like civil rights or something, you know, where there's this huge organized resistance. But if they just keep at it, they're going to win.
10: The act was one of the most substantial and far-reaching crime bills in U.S. history, encompassing a wide range of provisions, including mandatory minimum sentencing, a ban on assault weapons, and the expansion of the death penalty.
7: One of the successes of his administration was the passing of the Brady Bill, which somehow managed to get through Congress, and we know with gun control in the U.S., this is very difficult to get anything through Congress because of the power of the NRA, the National Rifle Association, which is one of the most powerful lobbies in the U.S. But this was implemented to ensure that there was a five-day waiting period before you could access a handgun.
23: The bomb which caused such devastation is now known to have weighed several thousand pounds. There have been times when the rescuers have had to stop their urgent work for hours at a time, while the section of the building they were due to search was shored up.
10: On April 19, 1995, a truck bomb exploded outside a federal building in Oklahoma City.
23: And the nature of what they've been finding will make identification a long, distressing process.
10: This act of domestic terrorism resulted in significant loss of life and extensive damage to the surrounding area.
24: One of the things that is hard to do is there are body parts coming out of that building that when they get to the morgue, if they're not able to tag them to a body that's already in there, they may conclude that's another victim until later on. If they're able to make that identification, then they're able to put that back together. But right now, the confirmed number is still 57, and we're still doing the search.
10: President Bill Clinton was swift in his response to the Oklahoma City bombing, addressing the nation and expressing profound grief and solidarity with the victims and their families.
17: The bombing in Oklahoma City was an attack on innocent children and defenseless citizens. It was an act of cowardice, and it was evil.
10: Clinton dispatched federal resources, including the FBI and FEMA, to Oklahoma City to aid in rescue and recovery efforts. He also visited the site to personally assess the situation and meet with survivors.
11: Working with the Department of Justice, the Bureau of Alcohol, Tobacco, and Firearms, military and local authorities, we are sending the world's finest investigators to solve these murders.
10: The Oklahoma City bombing influenced the political climate, leading to a renewed focus on domestic terrorism. In the aftermath, President Clinton advocated for and signed into law the Anti-Terrorism and Effective Death.
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0: During Clinton's time in presidency, there was major conflict in the Middle East between Israel and Palestine.
1: It's clear to me that the Middle East peace process is in a state of crisis.
0: In 1993, the Oslo Accords agreed a mutual recognition of the need for a peaceful resolution to the long-standing Israeli-Palestinian conflict.
2: You have sent, I say again, a powerful message, not to the government, but to the people of Israel.
0: Both parties sought an end to hostilities and to establishment of a framework for coexistence.
3: Mr. Clinton is trying to stop the peace process that was born amid such hope from crumbling altogether.
4: You had the Prime Minister of Israel, Yitzhak Rabin, shaking hands with the President of the PLO, Yasser Arafat. And that in itself was an achievement, and there was hope that this would be the end of hostilities.
0: The accords marked the first time that Israel officially recognized the Palestine Liberation Organization as the representative of the Palestinian people. The PLO, in turn, recognized the State of Israel.
5: Second ceremony at the White House, handing back more of the West Bank to Palestinian control.
0: The agreements outlined a process for the withdrawal of Israeli forces from certain areas in the West Bank and Gaza.
6: Earlier, there was a moment that was historic and even touching. The old Palestinian leader thanking the U.S. president for his journey to Gaza. It came during the bold centerpiece of the president's visit.
0: This was an initial achievement for the president. However, the accords faced significant challenges.
4: It was controversial with the Arab world. They didn't feel that this agreement met their needs. And in fact, fighting between Israel and

0: Welcome back to Yeah, That's a Pepper Thing. First up, we've got Harrison wrapping his Dr. Pepper in a tiny quilt so it feels at home. Oh, how tender. That's a Pepper Thing! And over to Becca, who's whispering affirmations to her can.
1: You're sweet. You're unique. You're the best thing I ever poured over ice.
0: She swears it makes it taste better. It's not a science thing, but it's a Pepper Thing! Why do they all do it? All for that sweet, delicious, truly one-of-a-kind taste of Dr. Pepper. It's a Pepper Thing!
2: Say, shalom, haver. Goodbye, friend.
3: The assassination had a profound impact on the trajectory of the peace process, ultimately proving unsuccessful.
4: Not enough sacrifices were made from the Arabs' perspective on the Israeli side, and fighting erupted afterwards.
5: It's now up to all of us to turn peace into a lasting settlement and the countries of former Yugoslavia into a stable and prosperous part of the European family.
6: Like their British and French counterparts, they have been left to clear millions of mines strewn first across the battlefields of the Gulf, then the hills of Bosnia.
3: Bill Clinton embarked on further foreign policy issues to help bring peace to the Bosnian War.
7: Under mounting pressure to do something about Bosnia, but lacking a plan of his own, President Clinton today poured cold water on the only plan around.
8: It's not a criticism so much as a reluctance on the part of the United States to impose on parties an agreement which they do not freely accept themselves, particularly one that might work to the immediate and to the long-term further disadvantage of the Bosnian Muslims.
3: The conflict involved various ethnic groups, primarily Bosnians, Croats, and Serbs, and resulted in widespread violence, ethnic cleansing, and displacement of populations.
9: Maps are very sensitive. We can't say we are giving land.
7: Mr. Karadzic then went straight upstairs to ask the peace negotiators for more land.
3: President Bill Clinton played a crucial role in navigating the complex diplomatic landscape and encouraging the peace process and the Dayton Accords.
8: Our children deserve to walk the earth in safety.
10: I care just as much about those Muslims in the heart of Bosnia as I do about any other group of people in the world. I would give anything to somehow bring an end to the ethnic cleansing.
3: The implementation of the peace agreement brought an immediate halt to the hostilities and paved the way for a more stable environment.
4: It involved many U.S. troops that were working with NATO to stabilize the region, and it was heralded as a success.
6: It was American diplomats who finally brokered the peace deal, and it was to President Clinton that the chief credit went today. He'd come to Paris to see a deal made in Dayton, Ohio, formally signed in President Chirac's Elysee Palace.
3: The Dayton Accords established a framework for peace.
11: I've seen what war has wrought. You know what peace can bring. Seize this chance and make it work. Do not let your children down.
3: But challenges remained in terms of post-war recovery, reconciliation, and political stability in the region.
4: Bill Clinton's foreign policy was not as successful as his domestic policy. There were a lot more missteps than domestically. He was less prepared on the world stage, though he was respected. The things that come to mind are the failure in Somalia, the failure in Rwanda to stop a genocide from taking place, where you had little to no action. I mean, the UN was also culpable. But the U.S. was unable to really stop some of the devastation that had taken place.
3: Bill Clinton's re-election took place in 1996, and it was a significant chapter in his political career.
8: My fellow Americans, after these four good, hard years, I still believe in a place called hope, a place called America.
3: Clinton's campaign heavily focused on the strong performance of the U.S. economy during his first term and the successful implementation of the Dayton Accords, which ended the Bosnian War, adding to Clinton's foreign policy credentials. The United States experienced continued economic prosperity during Clinton's

0: second term. Unemployment remained low, and the federal budget saw surpluses, a significant turnaround from previous deficits. However, Bill's legacy was about to be tarnished forever.
1: But in retrospect, the real threat to the Clinton presidency began on a quiet summer's day in 1995. It was then that a 21-year-old woman started an unpaid job here at the White House. Her name, Monica Lewinsky, and she now says that within 4 months of starting that job, she was having an affair with the President of the United States.
2: And I worked on it till pretty late last night. But I want to say one thing to the American people. I want you to listen to me. I'm going to say this again. I did not have sexual relations with that woman, Miss Lewinsky. I never told anybody to lie, not a single time, never. These allegations are false, and I need to go back to work for the American people. Thank you.
3: Back to the songs that never left. Jukebox Oldies is your favorite jukebox for 70s and 80s favorites that still feel young. From Madonna to George Michael to Hall & Oates and Eurythmics, the hits live on. 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
4: On February 18th, 1820, Susan B. Anthony was born into a growing nation in the midst of becoming a great democracy. Her Quaker parents' belief in equality for all fueled the family's commitment to oppose slavery and then support their daughter's struggle to win property and voting rights for all women in America.
5: Dear, what can the matter be? Oh, dear, what can the matter be? Women are wanting to vote.
4: In 1848, Seneca Falls, New York, hosted the nation's first Women's Rights Convention. 3 years later, Anthony met Elizabeth Cady Stanton. The two became good friends and spent the next 50 years fighting for women's rights. Susan B. Anthony proved to be a strong and successful leader. She and Stanton went on to co-found the American Equal Rights Association and served as...
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12: As the Federalist Papers, under the pen name Publius, Hamilton, Madison, and Jay wrote 85 articles explaining the United States Constitution. They presented detailed explanations of how the new government would work and how political power would be divided between three branches of government. The Constitution, they argued, would reconcile conflicting interests through a representative Congress, a responsible executive branch, and an independent judiciary. The arguments contained in the Federalist Papers ultimately proved persuasive, and the United States Constitution was ratified the next year, in June of 1788. I'm Calista Gingrich, and this is Let Freedom Ring on Newsmax TV. The Second Amendment to the United States Constitution reads, "A well-regulated militia being necessary to the security of a free state, the right of the people to keep and bear arms shall not be infringed."
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0: The affair reportedly took place between 1995 and 1997. Linda Tripp, a co-worker of Lewinsky's, secretly recorded conversations in which Lewinsky detailed her relationship with Clinton. Tripp later shared this information with Special Prosecutor Ken Starr.
20: 17 tapes have now been handed over to the special...
21: Kenneth Starr was able to uncover a piece of information that he felt qualified as reason to impeach Bill Clinton. And that was that he had been having an affair with an intern, a 22-year-old Monica Lewinsky.
22: Everybody, hold on to him.
23: They are the tapes that almost brought down a president. The secret recordings that made Monica Lewinsky one of the most famous women on earth.
0: The president initially denied the scandal for legal and political reasons. Monica Lewinsky faced intense public scrutiny.
24: To limit the time it will take to talk to Ms. Lewinsky and two others.
25: I did not.
24: Sex in the Oval Office, for example, is not to be discussed.
0: She became a central figure in the scandal, with her personal life becoming the subject of widespread discussion.
21: So the Lewinsky scandal was a huge embarrassment to Hillary Clinton. She just found it a huge breach of trust, and it was a public humiliation.
26: I want to say Hillary and I have been over there just... laughing this up. We don't want this to ever end.
0: She initially defended him and later described the affair as a vast right-wing conspiracy. However, the scandal put a strain on the Clinton marriage.
27: The stage is now set for a televised trial in the Senate.
28: Mr. President commits the crimes of perjury, obstruction of justice,
29: deserving punishment.
0: As evidence grew and tapes were released,
30: this is personal.
0: Bill admitted to the scandal.
31: That is why I'm speaking to you tonight. As you know, in a deposition in January, I was asked questions about my relationship with Monica Lewinsky. While my answers were legally accurate, I did not volunteer information. Indeed, I did have a relationship with Ms. Lewinsky that was not appropriate.
32: For Bill Clinton, it's been the worst 24 hours of his political life.
31: In fact, it was wrong.
1: What will the French think? What will the British think?
31: It constituted a critical lapse in judgment. These allegations are false, for which I am solely and completely responsible.
2: It referenced the cover story that you and he had, that perhaps you could say that you were coming to my office to deliver papers or to see Betty Curry. Is that right?
3: Correct. That was from the entire relationship, that story.
2: Now,
0: Bill Clinton's impeachment was an historic event that unfolded in the late 1990s, marking only the second time in U.S. history that a sitting president faced impeachment proceedings.
4: The current estimate is that only about 5 Republicans in the House of Representatives are prepared to vote against impeachment. About the same number of Democrats will vote for it. So if those numbers don't change, Bill Clinton will become the first president in 130 years to be impeached, and the drama will move on to a trial in the Senate.
0: In December 1998, the House of Representatives, led by Republicans, approved 2 articles of impeachment against Clinton, perjury and obstruction of justice.
5: The stage is now set for a televised trial in the Senate, with Monica Lewinsky giving evidence. If convicted, the president will be removed from office. That is unlikely, but after today, the White House is taking nothing for granted.
7: Impeach the man. This is not only a disgrace to our country, but they fear for our national security.
10: All the people in my district think that the president ought to stay in office. They don't like the Ken Starr witch hunt against him, and they really think he's doing a good job as president, and they support him.
5: Outside Congress, many hailed the impeachment. Bill Clinton's place in history now secure, charged with high crime after a year of high drama.
11: Deserving of punishment and accountability, but not the nuclear weapon of throwing him out of office.
13: He clearly has confessed to God, and we must assume that God has forgiven him. Why can't we forgive him?
22: If the president commits the crimes of perjury and obstruction of justice and witness tampering, he should not be allowed to remain in office.
25: The salacious allegations in this referral are simply intended to humiliate, embarrass, and politically damage the president. In short, this is personal and not impeachable.
30: And then, by the way, David Kendall is not the one who's going to determine what's impeachable or what isn't. It's the House of Representatives. And they can use almost any standard they want to.
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12: In 1765, the British imposed the Stamp Act on the American colonies, a tax on printed materials to help pay for British troops stationed in North America. The Stamp Act was extremely unpopular with the American colonists. They considered it taxation without representation and protested Parliament and the King. Patrick Henry, a young legislator from Virginia, quickly introduced the Virginia Stamp Act resolutions, possibly the most anti-British political statement ever written. Many felt it bordered on treason. Virginia had not yet decided to mobilize its militia. On March 23, 1775, before the House of Burgesses at St. John's Church in Richmond, Virginia, Patrick Henry urged military action against the advancing British forces. Patrick Henry pressed his case, adding, "Is life so dear, or peace so sweet, as to be purchased at the price of chains and slavery? Forbid it, Almighty God." Patrick Henry's...
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0: You're watching An American Moment.
17: Just a mile from there, thousands had gathered to protest, not against the military involvement in Iraq, but against the imminent impeachment of the military's commander-in-chief. To the disgust of the Democrats, the impeachment debate will start tomorrow while U.S. forces are still in action.
1: What will the Russians think? What will the Chinese think? What will the French think? What will the British think? What will anybody think? This is wrong, and it should not be happening.
18: He obviously has been deeply humiliated and embarrassed in a personal sense with his family and friends and before the nation and the world. I don't think it can be called a victory of any sort. I do think the American people wisely and rightly recognized from the outset that this was a case that should not have been brought.
0: On February 12, 1999, Clinton was acquitted on both charges, with the perjury charge failing by a vote of 55 to 45, and the obstruction of justice charge by 50 to 50.
19: But it did not pass in the Senate. And in fact, it actually backfired for the Republicans.
18: In a curious way, the Republicans in Congress need it even more than he does. Their standing is at an all-time low. They are in great danger of becoming seen solely as the party of impeachment.
20: The only problem is that
21: and independent counsel Kenneth Starr, also having off the weekend, must have wondered why, with his report now public, the president's approval rating has climbed even higher.
19: His approval rating after the impeachment hearings took place was at 70%. And it really didn't go well for the Republicans because they thought that I think the entire public would galvanize against him, when instead they actually felt that this was an unnecessary use of taxpayer dollars.
0: Clinton remained in office for the rest of his term. The impeachment did not result in his removal from the presidency.
2: He now has less than half his second term to run. Is that time enough, do you think, now to do something significant domestically, perhaps even in foreign policy too?
18: Well, I think that in a curious way, there's a coming together of political incentives to get something meaningful done. The president obviously wants to do so to use the remainder of his term for productive purposes and to shift the focus of history off of this unfortunate incident.
19: American citizens felt that, you know, the economy was doing well. In fact, there was some of the lowest unemployment levels that the U.S. has ever seen. The median income had risen. You had more U.S. homeowners than ever before. Inflation was in check. The economy appeared to be booming. And many people attributed Bill Clinton and his policies to this economic boom. And they felt that this distraction of impeaching him over something that many people might have found morally reprehensible, but not something that merited impeaching him.
0: The impeachment left a lasting impact on both Clinton's legacy and the political landscape. While Clinton's presidency is often remembered for economic prosperity, the scandal cast a shadow over his personal conduct.
3: Hold it. Yeah, take a look at that. That was my ghetto gun. Yes,
1: hold it. No.
4: Yo, what up, dog? 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
5: Jefferson County 911.
7: Yes, I'm a teacher at Columbine High School. There is a student here with a gun. 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
5: Okay. What's your name, ma'am? 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
12: In 1777, while fighting the American Revolution, our founding fathers created the Articles of Confederation, the first set of basic laws to govern the new nation. But the Articles of Confederation soon proved to be unworkable. The national government was weak. There was no presidency, no judiciary, and only one chamber of Congress. In addition, the Articles of Confederation did not clearly define the relationship of the states to the federal government. In 1787, to prepare for a constitutional convention in Philadelphia, a young Virginian named James Madison studied classical governments and philosophers. Madison wanted to create a new republic, one that would endure through the ages. In May of 1787, the United States Constitutional Convention convened in Philadelphia. Madison's outline.
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3: When after everything happened, you say to yourself, do I ever want to teach again? That crosses your mind. Do I ever want to go back? But you go back and you're so blessed.
4: The Columbine High School massacre occurred on April 20th, 1999, when two students, Eric Harris and Dylan Klebold, opened fire at Columbine High School in Littleton, Colorado. The tragedy resulted in the deaths of 12 students and one teacher, with many others injured.
5: And I thought for sure that I was going to be next, so I curled up really, really tight, put my arms above me like this, and just kind of held my breath, braced myself to get shot in the ribs.
6: I want to begin by saying that...
5: And then there was nothing.
6: Hillary and I are profoundly shocked and saddened by the tragedy today in Littleton, where two students opened fire on their classmates before apparently turning their guns on themselves. I've asked the Attorney General and the Secretary of Education to stand ready to assist local law enforcement, the schools, the families, the entire community during this time of crisis and sorrow.
7: Bottom line is, you know, there's the thing out there that, you know, guns don't kill people, people kill people.
8: If anyone could ever stand and say it would never happen here, this is the community that would say that. We are living proof that it can happen to anyone.
4: In the aftermath of the tragedy, President Clinton renewed his calls for stricter gun control measures. He urged Congress to pass legislation to address the issue of gun violence, particularly targeting the easy accessibility of firearms.
5: I just started getting angry because it's like nothing has changed at all. I mean, after Newtown especially, you would have thought that somebody would have come up with some more gun laws or added or required a mental health workup before you're allowed to buy a gun, but nothing of that sort happened. So I've just been angry and pissed off.
9: Soon after the Columbine tragedy, Congress considered common sense gun legislation to require Brady background checks at the gun shows, child safety locks for new handguns, and a ban on the importation of large capacity ammunition clips. With courage and a tie-breaking vote for the vice president, the Senate faced down the gun lobby, stood up to the American people, and passed this legislation.
4: The Columbine massacre had a lasting impact on public discourse about gun control, school safety, and youth violence. President Clinton continued to advocate for gun control measures throughout the remainder of his presidency and after. Bill Clinton left office on January 20, 2001, marking the end of his second term as the 42nd president of the United States.
10: Bill Clinton left a strong economic legacy. The U.S. had pretty decent growth rates, incredibly low unemployment rates, fairly low inflation. He managed to balance the budget and bring us actually into over $100 billion surplus. He helped bring up the median income. More Americans were homeowners than ever before, and there was a general sense that the economy was moving in the right direction.
4: On January 20th, 2001, the inauguration ceremony for George W. Bush took place on the steps of the U.S. Capitol in Washington, D.C. This event officially signaled the transfer of presidential power.
11: I am honored and humbled to stand here where so many of America's leaders have come before me, and so many will follow. I thank President Clinton for his service to our nation.
4: Clinton's departure from the presidency marked the end of an era. Despite the controversies surrounding his departure, he left a lasting impact on U.S. politics and continued to be an influential figure globally.
0: We have to keep getting the structural deficit down, but right now, with interest rates lower than inflation, this is the best time we'll ever have to undertake a massive...
4: Bill Clinton continued to play a role in public affairs and maintained relationships with subsequent presidents. Following their departure from the White House, Hillary Clinton went on to pursue her own political career.
12: Around the world, as well as here at home.
4: She was elected as the U.S. Senator from New York in 2000, setting the stage for her future role as Secretary of State and a presidential candidate. The story of Bill Clinton's life and presidency is one of remarkable highs and challenging lows, a narrative that reflects the complexities inherent in political leadership. From his humble beginnings in Hope, Arkansas, to the halls of power in Washington, Clinton's journey has been marked by personal resilience and political intelligence. As we reflect on the highs and lows of Bill Clinton's life and presidency, it becomes clear that the narrative is as nuanced as the man himself. A story of ambition, resilience, and the personal battle between flaws and achievements. A tale that continues to be debated and analyzed, shaping the broader understanding of leadership, power, and the human side of politics.
13: There is no legitimate issue of my religion in this campaign. But there are, I think, legitimate questions of public policy, of concern to religious groups, which no one should feel bigoted about raising, and to which I do not object to answering.
14: And so, my fellow Americans, ask not what your country can do for you, ask what you can do for your country.
15: All free men, wherever they may live, are citizens of Berlin. And therefore, as a free man, I take pride in the words, Ich bin ein Berliner.
16: We choose to go to the moon in this decade and do the other thing. Not because they are easy, but because they are hard. Because that goal will serve to organize and measure the best of our energies and skills. Because that challenge is one that we're willing to accept, one we are unwilling to postpone, and one we intend to win.
17: November 22nd, 1963. John Fitzgerald Kennedy would arrive in Dallas, Texas on that memorable day 50 years ago. And a building in Dealey Plaza where shots would ring out that would forever change the history of America. And we would see images that would remain with us for a lifetime. The president and Mrs. Kennedy in the limousine. Mrs. Kennedy holding flowers that would be symbolic of that day and event. The stunned look and emotional impact on the crowd in Dallas would become part of the American story, which remains with us even today. Regardless of age, gender, or race, the impact of JFK in Dallas, November 22, 1963, has become a part of the American experience. Why has the memory of a president who died 50 years ago remained as vital and vibrant today as his presence was then? Foremost was John Kennedy's youth, energy, and charisma. He brought to the White House a young family, a beautiful wife, a sense of energy and urgency, and an optimism for the future. As a charismatic speaker, his words are remembered as clearly today as they were 50 years ago. JFK remembered. 50 years later. JFK returned to America after World War II as a legitimate war hero, having served as commander of PT-109 that was blown up by a Japanese vessel, and in the process, John Kennedy was responsible for the rescue of his shipmates. The events of PT-109 would inspire a movie, numerous books, and contribute to the legendary status of John Fitzgerald Kennedy. In early 1960, the senator from Massachusetts, John Kennedy, would announce his candidacy to be President of the United States.
18: I am today announcing my candidacy for the presidency of the United States. The presidency is the most powerful office in the free world. Through its leadership can come a more vital life for all of our people. In it are centered the hopes of the globe around us for freedom and a more secure life.
19: Senator Kennedy, if you don't win the presidential nomination, will you accept the vice presidency?
18: I shall not on any conditions be a candidate for vice president. If I fail in this endeavor, I shall return and serve in the United States Senate.
17: JFK would show a natural flair for campaigning and interaction with blue-collar voters, in spite of his family's wealth and influence.
16: But I am not satisfied as an American to be second to the Soviet Union in sending a missile to the moon, or sending Sputnik around the globe, or having the second strongest army, or having my vice president stoned in Latin America, or being a figure of indifference to the newly coming people of Africa, who used to look 20 years ago to Franklin Roosevelt as their great hope for freedom.
17: His charisma made him the front runner for the 1960 Democratic Convention in Los Angeles, California. JFK would stand before the full convention having won the nomination on the first ballot.
20: I am fully aware of the fact that the Democratic Party, by nominating someone of my faith, has taken on what many regard as a new and hazardous risk, new at least since 1928. The Democratic Party has once again placed its confidence in the American people and in their ability to render a free and fair judgment, and in my ability to render a free and fair judgment.
16: The Republican candidate for the presidency is running on a platform that you've never had it so good. I think we can do better. I think we are a great country, but we can be a greater country. And I think we're a powerful country, but I think we can be more powerful. And the Democratic Party says of the 60s, yes, we want to move forward. And the Republican Party has said in the last 8 years, as it has said in every administration in this century, it has said no to progress. It has vetoed progress. It has had a program of no new start. And on education and housing and distressed areas and employment, this country has been standing still. We are using today only 50% of our capacity. And when we don't make steel, they don't mine coal in West Virginia. And when you don't make autos in Detroit, you don't make steel, and you don't make coal, and you don't make chemicals, and you stand still. I think we're going to have to do better. We're going to have to find 25,000 jobs every week for the next 10 years if we're going to keep our people working.
17: After receiving the Republican nomination for president, the standing vice president, Richard Nixon, would prove to be a formidable opponent. Both JFK and Nixon would crisscross America in what became one of the closest elections in American history. John Kennedy attracted tumultuous and enthusiastic crowds. New York, Boston, Philadelphia, and Baltimore would bring out Catholic voters in support of his candidacy.
2: Welcome back to Yeah, That's a Pepper Thing. First up, we've got Harrison wrapping his Dr. Pepper in a tiny quilt so it feels at home. Oh, how tender. That's a Pepper Thing! And over to Becca, who's whispering affirmations to her can.
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2: 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All for that sweet, delicious, truly one-of-a-kind taste of Dr. Pepper. It's a Pepper Thing!
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32: Abraham Lincoln began the war between the states with a single stated purpose, to preserve the Union. So it surprised everyone when in July of 1862, President Lincoln announced his intentions to issue an Emancipation Proclamation to free the Southern slaves. Lincoln was urged to delay his proclamation until the Union Army could boast a battlefield victory. That opportunity came at the Battle of Antietam, when Union forces drove Lee's army out of Maryland. 5 days later, on September 22, 1862, President Lincoln issued the preliminary Emancipation Proclamation, stating slaves in those areas still in rebellion within 100 days.
33: They should every Sunday night.
17: At the Evangelical Convention in Houston, Texas, John Kennedy's speech dealing with the separation of church and state and his Catholicism was one of the most important speeches on this subject in American political history.
13: While the so-called religious issue is necessarily and properly the chief topic here tonight, I want to emphasize from the outset that I believe that we have far more critical issues in the 1960 campaign. The spread of communist influence, until it now festers only 90 miles from the coast of Florida. The humiliating treatment of our president and vice president by those who no longer respect our power. The hungry children I saw in West Virginia. The old people who cannot pay their doctor's bills. The families forced to give up their farms. And America with too many slums, with too few schools, and too late to the moon and outer space. These are the real issues which should decide this campaign. And they are not religious issues. For war and hunger and ignorance and despair, no religious barrier. But because I am a Catholic, and no Catholic has ever been elected president, the real issues in this campaign have been obscured, perhaps deliberately, in some quarters less responsible than this. So it is apparently necessary for me to state once again,
0: not what kind of church I believe in, for that should be important only to me, but what kind of America I believe in. I believe in an America where the separation of church and state is absolute, where no Catholic prelate would tell the president, should he be Catholic, how to act, and no Protestant minister would tell his parishioners for whom to vote, where no church or church school is granted any public funds or political preference, and where no man is denied public office merely because his religion differs from the president who might appoint him, or the people who might elect him. I believe in an America that is officially neither Catholic, Protestant, nor Jewish, where no public official either requests or accepts instructions on public policy from the Pope, the National Council of Churches, or any other ecclesiastical source. It was Virginia's harassment of Baptist preachers, for example, that led to Jefferson's Statute of Religious Freedom. Today I may be the victim, but tomorrow it may be you. Until the whole fabric of our harmonious society is ripped apart at a time of great national peril.
1: I think I speak for many that do not in any sense discount or in any sense doubt your loyalty and your love to this nation, or your position that's in accord with our position in regard to the separation of church and state. But could I bring it down to where we stand right here tonight as two men of just near the equal age just standing facing each other? If this meeting tonight were being held in the sanctuary of my church, would you and could you attend as you have here?
0: Well, yes, I could. Now, I can attend any, as I said in my statement, I would attend any service in the interest that had any connection with my public office. Or in the case of a private ceremony, weddings, funerals, and so on, of course I would participate and have participated. I think the only question would be whether I could participate as a participant, a believer in your faith and maintain my membership in my church. That, it seems to me, comes within the private beliefs that a Catholic might have. But as far as whether I could attend this sort of a function in your church, whether I, as senator or president, could attend a function in your service connected with my position of office, then I could attend. Let me say finally that I am delighted to come here today. I don't want anyone to think, because they interrogate me on this very important question, that I regard that as unfair questions or unreasonable, or that somebody who is concerned about the matter is prejudiced or bigoted. I think this fight for religious freedom is basic in the establishment of the American system, and therefore any candidate for the office, I think, should submit himself to the questions of any reasonable man. My only objection would be, my only limit to that would be that if somebody said, regardless of Senator Kennedy's position, regardless of how much evidence he's given that what he says he means, I still wouldn't vote for him because he's a member of that church. I would consider that unreasonable. So I want you to know that I'm grateful to you for inviting me tonight. I'm sure that I have made no converts to my church, but I do hope that at least my view, which I believe to be the view of my fellow Catholics who hold office, I hope that it may be of some value in at least assisting you to make a careful judgment.
17: 1960 was the beginning of the modern era of media, with the introduction of televised presidential debates that were broadcast into 60 million living rooms around the country.
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6: Bob Fleming, ABC News. The first question to Senator Kennedy from Mr. Fleming. Senator, the vice president in his campaign has said that you are naive and at times immature. He has raised the question of leadership. On this issue, why do you think people should vote for you rather than the vice president?
7: Well, the vice president and I came to the Congress together in 1946. We both served in the Labor Committee. I've been there now for 14 years, the same period of time that he has. So that our experience in government is comparable. Secondly, I think the question is, what are the programs that we advocate? What is the party record that we lead? I come out of the Democratic Party, which in this century has produced Woodrow Wilson and Franklin Roosevelt and Harry Truman, and which supported and sustained these programs which I've discussed tonight. Mr. Nixon comes out of the Republican Party. He was nominated by it. And it is a fact that through most of these last 25 years, the Republican leadership has opposed federal aid for education, medical care for the aged, development of the Tennessee Valley, development of our natural resources. I think Mr. Nixon is an effective leader of his party. I hope he would grant me the same. The question before us is, which point of view and which party do we want to lead the United States? In the election of 1860, Abraham Lincoln said the question was whether this nation could exist half slave or half free. In the election of 1960, and with the world around us, the question is whether the world will exist half slave or half free, whether it will move in the direction of freedom, in the direction of the road that we are taking, or whether it will move in the direction of slavery. We discussed tonight domestic issues, but I would not want that to be any implication to be given that this does not involve directly our struggle with Mr. Khrushchev for survival. Mr. Khrushchev is in New York, and he maintains the communist offensive throughout the world because of the productive power of the Soviet Union itself. The Chinese communists have always had a large population, but they are important and dangerous now because they are mounting a major effort within their own country. The kind of country we have here, the kind of society we have, the kind of strength we build in the United States will be the defense of freedom. If we do well here, if we meet our obligations, if we're moving ahead, then I think freedom will be secure around the world. If we fail, then freedom fails.
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11: Kennedy, in contrast, used a multimedia approach, including contemporary music, to attract voters and attention.

0: Vice President Nixon took his campaign to many areas of the country to garner support from traditional Republican strongholds, such as Maine, in the fall of 1960. On Election Day, images of voter turnout filled our television screens. President Dwight Eisenhower in Gettysburg, Pennsylvania. Richard and Pat Nixon in California. And John Kennedy and his wife Jacqueline voting in Massachusetts. On election night, the New York Times polling data in Times Square would reflect up-to-date results, while Americans would watch network coverage reflecting the popular and electoral vote. It was one of the closest elections in the history of American politics, with Kennedy winning by only 111,000 popular votes. The next morning in Hyannisport, JFK greeted the American public as the soon-to-be 35th president of the United States. Here we have this new and youthful first family. His beautiful 30-year-old wife, Jackie, and their young daughter, Carolyn. The moment of satisfaction announcing victory would be reflected on the faces of his parents, Rose Kennedy and Joe Sr., for whom his son was fulfilling a lifetime dream.
1: To all Americans, I say that the next 4 years are going to be difficult and challenging years for us all. The election may have been a close one, but I think that there is general agreement by all of our citizens.

0: Jefferson that a supreme national effort will be needed in the years ahead to move this country safely through the 1960s.
1: Washington was cold and snowy. The youthful president reflected a dramatic changing of the guard and a new generation of leadership for America. The procession of leaders was point and proof that the country was moving in a new direction.

0: John Fitzgerald Kennedy, do solemnly swear.
1: I, John Fitzgerald Kennedy, do solemnly swear.
0: That you will faithfully execute the office of President of the United States.
1: That I will faithfully execute the office of President of the United States.
0: And will, to the best of your ability.
1: And will, to the best of my ability.
0: Preserve, protect, and defend the Constitution of the United States.
1: Preserve, protect, and defend the Constitution of the United States.
0: So help you God.
1: So help me God.
2: Let the word go forth from this time and place to friend and foe alike, that the torch has been passed to a new generation of Americans born in this century, tempered by war, disciplined by a hard and bitter peace, proud of our ancient heritage, and unwilling to witness or permit the slow undoing of those human rights to which this nation has always been committed and to which we are committed today at home and around the world. Let every nation know, whether it wishes us well or ill, that we shall pay any price, bear any burden, meet any hardship, support any friend, oppose any foe, to assure the survival and the success of liberty. This much we pledge and more. So let us begin anew, remembering on both sides that civility is not a sign of weakness and sincerity is always subject to proof. Let us never negotiate out of fear, but let us never fear to negotiate. And so, my fellow Americans, ask not what your country can do for you, ask what you can do for your country. My fellow citizens of the world, ask not what America will do for you, but what together we can do for the freedom of man.
3: I have today signed an executive order providing for the establishment of a Peace Corps on a temporary pilot basis. I'm also sending to Congress a message opposing authorization of a permanent Peace Corps. This corps will be a pool of trained men and women sent overseas by the United States government or through private institutions and organizations to help foreign countries meet their urgent needs for skilled manpower.
4: Welcome back to, yeah, That's a Pepper Thing. First up, we've got Harrison wrapping his Dr. Pepper in a tiny quilt so it feels at home. Oh, how tender. That's a Pepper Thing. And over to Becca, who's whispering affirmations to her can.
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4: 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It's not a science thing, but it's a Pepper Thing. Why do they all do it? 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It's a Pepper Thing.
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17: At 9:47 a.m. on the 20th of February, 1962, Lieutenant Colonel John Glenn, Jr. of New Concord, Ohio, found himself sitting on top of an Atlas VI rocket filled with 600,000 pounds of fuel. At liftoff, 360,000 pounds of thrust hurled the massive rocket and its occupant into space and America's history books, but lost to Walter Mondale.
18: An invasion of Cuba was launched by Cuban freedom fighters who would not have adequate air cover on the beaches. Nor did a massive uprising on the island ever happen, as estimated by the CIA. We would also see our ambassador to the United Nations, Adlai Stevenson, make representations that would prove false in dealing with Cuba and the Bay of Pigs, as we would come to hear and see by the Russians dealing with the United States 2 years later on the Cuban Missile Crisis.
19: These charges are totally false, and I deny them categorically. The United States has committed no aggression against Cuba, and no offensive has been launched from Florida or from any other part of the United States.
18: Footage would surface that showed bases in Guatemala, where troops were being trained by U.S.-sponsored advisors who would launch the Bay of Pigs invasion. As a result, a major defeat ensued that would become known as the Bay of Pigs, or in some circles, the fiasco at the Bay of Pigs. As the events unfolded, America was introduced to Fidel Castro, who would continue to be the bane of existence to the Kennedy administration, and in a remarkable way, remains a thorn in our foreign policy side 50 years later. Yet JFK would take the failure on his own shoulders.
20: I know that many of you have further questions about Cuba. I made a statement on that subject yesterday afternoon. We are continuing consultations with other American republics. Active efforts are being made by ourselves and others on behalf of various individuals, including any Americans who may be in danger. I do not think that any useful national purpose would be served by my going further into the Cuban question this morning. I prefer to let my statement of yesterday suffice for the present.
21: Still is in print this morning, quite widely distributed, published report that you took the decision to continue training Cuban refugees with arms provided by this government and for releasing ships and fuel for launching the current operations in Cuba. Furthermore, this report says that you reached this decision against the advice of Secretary Rusk and Mr. Bull. Now, is this true?
20: I think that the facts of the matter involving the Cuban will come out in due time. I'm sure that an effort will be made to determine the facts accurately. As for me, I'm confining myself to my statement for good reason.
18: President Kennedy would go to the Orange Bowl with Jacqueline Kennedy to honor Brigade 2506 and speak out against Castro's oppressive form of government. He overcame objections from advisors and the Secret Service about this trip. There were strong rumors that an assassination attempt would be made on his life by right-wing advocates of the movement who wanted greater support from JFK, either at the Bay of Pigs or in follow-up measures.
2: Your conduct and valor are proof that although Castro and his fellow dictators may rule nations, they do not rule people.
18: Even today, 50 years later, Kennedy is remembered in many circles for giving the largest tax break or cut in the history of the United States.
22: This net reduction in tax liabilities of $10 billion will increase the purchasing power of American families and business enterprises in every tax bracket, with the greatest increase going to our low-income consumers. It will, in addition, encourage the initiative and risk-taking on which our free enterprise system depends, induce more investment, production, and capacity use, help provide the 2 million new jobs we need every year, and reinforce the American principle of additional reward for additional effort.
18: At his press conferences, JFK would attract attention and demonstrate his appeal to the American press and public, dealing with voting rights for all Americans, and particularly minorities.
23: We are, the Congress, of course, enacted legislation which placed very clear responsibility on the executive branch to protect the right of voting. I supported that legislation. I am extremely interested in making sure that every American is given the right to cast his vote without prejudice to his rights as a citizen. And therefore, I can state that this administration will pursue the problem of providing that protection with all vigor.
18: Another question would focus upon America's influence in the Caribbean and our relationship with Cuba and the potential Soviet threat.
23: To take the last part first, we are not considering such a step at the present time. I may say that the United States is interested, and I think that this administration is extremely interested in movements in Latin America or in Central America or the Caribbean which provide a better life for the people. And if American interests may be damaged by those movements or revolutions or whatever term you want to use, we feel that this should be a matter that should be negotiated. What we are, of course, concerned about is when these movements are seized by external forces and directed not to the improving the welfare of the people involved, but towards imposing an ideology which is alien to this hemisphere. That is a matter of concern, particularly when intervention takes the form of military support, which threatens the security and the peace of the Western Hemisphere.
18: Yet another would deal with the jobs report, the economy, and how his administration planned to deal with those challenges and realities.
0: Well, I hope that an upturn does take place, but I must say I think the Department of Commerce today is going to release some statistics figures which do not indicate that an upturn has taken place as yet. I would just say there are still a great many hundreds of thousands of Americans who are dependent upon unemployment compensation. There are many, several millions of Americans who can't find work. Members of Congress and others with whom I've talked to report from various sections of the country that they still face a most serious situation. I think it would be premature to make a judgment that our economy is on the rise and that therefore there's no necessity for action. I don't take that view at all. I think all of these programs are needed, and I'm hopeful that it will be possible. I'm hopeful that we will see the economy move up in the spring or summer, but we can make no predictions about it, and there's not sufficient evidence at hand yet by any government department to indicate that the upturn has taken place as of today.
4: Welcome back to Yeah, That's a Pepper Thing. First up, we've got Harrison wrapping his Dr. Pepper in a tiny quilt so it feels at home. Oh, how tender. That's a Pepper Thing! And over to Becca, who's whispering affirmations to her can.
1: You're sweet. You're unique. You're the best thing I ever poured over ice.
4: She swears it makes it taste better. It's not a science thing, but it's a Pepper Thing! Why do they all do it? All for that sweet, delicious, truly one-of-a-kind taste of Dr. Pepper. It's a Pepper Thing!
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7: Pattern you have, you must ask your doctor for a blood test that is known as an advanced lipid screening test. Most of the time, doctors will not order it, but this is an important state-of-the-art cardiology test, and research shows that this information is key to determining who is at the highest risk for a heart attack. If it does turn out that you have the deadly pattern B type of bad cholesterol, don't despair. I found that taking 500 to 2500 milligrams of vitamin B3 or niacin can change a harmful pattern B LDL cholesterol to a pattern A cholesterol. In this Heart Health Minute, I told you about the importance of advanced lipid screening and learning about your cholesterol risk. But there are other very important tests you need to know about as well. Since most of you are already reading my book, The Simple Heart Cure, I want you to go to Chapter 10 and read about the other must-have tests you should ask.
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18: Even though the Brown versus Topeka Supreme Court decision of 1954 would deal with desegregating America's public schools, the issue of blacks attending Southern universities remained a difficult challenge. In the state of Alabama, its governor was George Wallace, who talked about segregation today, segregation tomorrow, and segregation forever. The Kennedy administration, using the federal court system and military, sent the Assistant Attorney General, Nicholas Katzenbach, to bring about the desegregation of the University of Alabama for two students, James Hood and Vivian Malone. It was a turning point in the fight for racial justice.
10: When Americans are sent to Vietnam or West Berlin, we do not ask for whites only. It ought to be possible, therefore, for American students of any color to attend any public institution they select without having to be backed up by troops. We are confronted primarily with a moral issue. It is as old as the scriptures and is as clear as the American Constitution. Part of the question is whether all Americans are to be afforded equal rights and equal opportunities, whether we are going to treat our fellow Americans as we want to be treated. If an American, because his skin is dark, cannot eat lunch in a restaurant open to the public, if he cannot send his children to the best public school available, if he cannot vote for the public officials who represent him, if, in short, he cannot enjoy the full and free life which all of us want, then who among us would be content to have the color of his skin changed and stand in his place? Who among us would then be content with the counsels of patience and delay?
18: At the University of Mississippi, the problem was more challenging, as their governor, Ross Barnett, called upon white citizens to strike back against National Guardsmen and federal officers. For a time, the federal government was at a disadvantage. But with the support of President Kennedy and his brother, Attorney General Robert Kennedy, the University of Mississippi desegregated. No event would have a greater impact on the evolution of civil rights than the March on Washington, organized by the leaders of the civil rights movement. Supporters arrived by buses, trains, and cars. The Washington Mall was filled to hear a charismatic Baptist minister cry out about having a dream.
12: I have a dream that one day this nation will rise up, live out the true meaning of its creed. We hold these truths to be self-evident that all men are created equal. I have a dream that one day on the red hills of Georgia, sons of former slaves and the sons of former slave owners will be able to sit down together at the table of brotherhood. I have a dream.
18: The leaders of the march would later meet with President Kennedy in the Oval Office, giving the American public the visual photo op of the administration's support for their goals, if not their tactics. If race and civil rights were to become part of the Kennedy agenda, space was to be the new frontier for the presidency of John F. Kennedy.
2: Finally, in a field where the United States and the Soviet Union have a special capacity in the field of space, there is room for new cooperation, for further joint efforts in the regulation and exploration of space. I include among these possibilities a joint expedition to the moon. Space offers no problems of sovereignty. By resolution of this assembly, the members of the United Nations have forsworn any claim to territorial rights in outer space or on celestial bodies, and declared that international law and the United Nations Charter will apply. Why, therefore, should man's first flight to the moon be a matter of national competition? Why should the United States and the Soviet Union, in preparing for such expeditions, become involved in immense duplications of research, construction, and expenditure?
18: Our mission in space, coupled with the charisma of astronauts like John Glenn, became a signature card.

0: The exploration of space will go ahead, whether we join in it or not. And it is one of the great adventures of all time. And no nation which expects to be the leader of other nations can expect to stay behind in this race for space. In the last 24 hours, we have seen facilities now being created for the greatest and most complex exploration in man's history. We have felt the ground shake and the air shattered by the testing of a Saturn C-1 booster rocket, many times as powerful as the Atlas which launched John Glenn. To be sure, we are behind, and will be behind for some time in manned flight. But we do not intend to stay behind, and in this decade, we shall make up and move ahead. Many years ago, the great British explorer George Mallory, who was to die on Mount Everest, was asked why did he want to climb it. He said, because it is there. Well, space is there, and we're going to climb it. And the moon and the planets are there, and new hopes for knowledge and peace are there. And therefore, as we set sail, we ask God's blessing on the most hazardous and dangerous and greatest adventure on which man has ever embarked. We choose to go to the moon. We choose to go to the moon in this decade and do the other things, not because they are easy, but because they are hard. Because that goal will serve to organize and measure the best of our energies and skills. Because that challenge is one that we're willing to accept, one we are unwilling to postpone, and one we intend to win.
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10: These family movies, not unlike those taken by parents everywhere, are from the Kennedy home in Virginia,

the family mansion in Palm Beach, Florida. Watching JFK in the pool, one hardly notices his injuries suffered aboard PT-109. Everything about their lifestyle, family, and friends reflected a new decade of energy and appeal. With concerts by Pablo Casals, Isaac Stern, and Marian Anderson, as well as readings by Robert Frost, and a look at the Mona Lisa and other cultural icons, the Kennedy White House became a focus of art, culture, and entertainment.

0: His speech on peace and nuclear disarmament at American University remains required reading.
1: I am talking about genuine peace, the kind of peace that makes life on Earth worth living, the kind that enables men and nations to grow and to hope and build a better life for their children, not merely peace for Americans, but peace for all men and women, not merely peace in our time, but peace in all time. I speak of peace because of the new face of war. Total war makes no sense in an age where great powers can maintain large and relatively invulnerable nuclear forces and refuse to surrender without resort to those forces. It makes no sense in an age where a single nuclear weapon contains almost 10 times the explosive force delivered by all the Allied air forces in the Second World War. It makes no sense in an age when the deadly poisons produced by a nuclear exchange would be carried by wind and water and soil and seed to the far corners of the globe and to generations yet unborn. Today, the expenditure of billions of dollars every year on weapons acquired for the purpose of making sure we never need them is essential to the keeping of peace.
0: When John Kennedy went to Berlin to deal with the division of East and West Germany and East and West Berlin and the continuing conflict of the Cold War, the images of that divided city were a stark reminder of the two philosophies being offered to the world: the democracy of America and its allies versus the Eastern Bloc with its barbed wire, guards, bricked-up buildings, and desolate streets. A reminder of two very different visions for the past, the present, and the future.

0: JFK's welcome from the people of Germany and West Berlin was a harbinger of a speech that would remain part of the legend and be a forerunner to Ronald Reagan's "Mr. Gorbachev, tear down this wall."
1: There are many people in the world who really don't understand, or say they don't, what is the great issue between the free world and the communist world. Let them come to Berlin. There are some who say that communism is the wave of the future. Let them come to Berlin. And there are even a few who say that it's true that communism is an evil system, but it permits us to make economic progress. Lass sie nach Berlin kommen. Let them come to Berlin.

Freedom has many difficulties, and democracy is not perfect. But we have never had to put a wall up to keep our people in, to prevent them from leaving us. While the wall is the most obvious and vivid demonstration of the failures of the communist system, for all the world to see, we take no satisfaction in it. For it is, as your mayor has said, an offense not only against history, but an offense against humanity, separating families, dividing husbands and wives and brothers and sisters, and dividing a people who wish to be joined together. Freedom is indivisible, and when one man is enslaved, all are not free. All free men, wherever they may live, are citizens of Berlin. And therefore, as a free man, I take pride in the words, Ich bin ein Berliner.

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3: Welcome back to Yeah, That's a Pepper Thing. First up, we've got Harrison wrapping his Dr. Pepper in a tiny quilt so it feels at home. Oh, how tender. 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
3: 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It's a Pepper Thing!
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24: The images of Berlin after the speech were even more pronounced in terms of darkness and hope. JFK went to Vienna to meet with Nikita Khrushchev to discuss issues of the Cold War, Cuba, and Berlin. JFK's back was bothering him more than ever, and he required painkillers in order to deal with both travel and movement. Khrushchev was over the top in his bellicose manner and interpreted John Kennedy's quiet demeanor as weakness. Khrushchev's interpretation was wrong, very wrong. And it would place the world in jeopardy of nuclear war.
25: As promised, has maintained the closest surveillance Soviet military buildup on the island of Cuba. Unmistakable evidence has established the fact that a series of offensive missile sites is now in preparation on that imprisoned island. The purpose of these bases can be none other than to provide a nuclear strike capability against the Western Hemisphere. Only last Thursday, as evidence of this rapid offensive buildup was already in my hand, Soviet Foreign Minister Gromyko told me in my office that he was instructed to make it clear once again, as he said his government had already done, that Soviet assistance to Cuba, and I quote, pursued solely the purpose of contributing to the defense capabilities of Cuba, unquote. That, and I quote him, training by Soviet specialists of Cuban nationals in handling defensive armaments was by no means offensive. And that if it were otherwise, Mr. Gromyko went on, the Soviet government would never become involved in rendering such assistance, unquote. That statement also was false. Acting, therefore, in the defense of our own security and of the entire Western Hemisphere, and under the authority entrusted to me by the Constitution, as endorsed by the resolution of the Congress, I have directed that the following initial steps be taken immediately. To halt this offensive buildup, a strict quarantine on all offensive military equipment under shipment to Cuba is being initiated. All ships of any kind bound for Cuba, from whatever nation or port, will, if found to contain cargoes of offensive weapons, be turned back.
26: Do you, Ambassador Zorin, deny that the USSR has placed and is placing medium and intermediate range missiles and sites in Cuba? Yes or no?
27: You will have your answer in due course.
26: I'm prepared to wait for my answer until hell freezes over, if that's your decision.
24: What is now called the Cuban Missile Crisis would be the true test of John Kennedy's decision-making process and his grace and calm under pressure. For the next 13 days, the world would see images of both Russia and the United States preparing to go to war over the issue of whether America would let the Soviet Union place nuclear missiles on the island of Cuba, within the range of New York, Washington, Chicago, and other American cities.
25: I have today been informed by Chairman Khrushchev that all of the IL-28 bombers now in Cuba will be withdrawn in 30 days. He also agrees that these planes can be observed and counted as they leave. Inasmuch as this goes a long way,

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4: The doll, and show the pride he had in the journey that his family had taken in American culture and politics.
5: What pleases me most about coming here is not only the connection which all of us in America feel with Ireland, even though time and generations may have separated us from this island, but also because I find here in Ireland those qualities which I associate with the best, not only of my own country, but of all that we're trying to do and all that we're trying to be. The world is a small place today, and it is, it seems to me, important that we recognize the kinship which exists between all three people. We are in a most climactic period, in the most difficult and dangerous struggle in the history of the world, in the most difficult and dangerous weapons which have ever been devised, which could annihilate the human race in 2 hours. So I think it is important that those of us who happen to be Irish descent come to Ireland recognize an even stronger bond which exists between Ireland and the United States, Europe and the United States, Latin America and the United States, people of Africa, people of Asia, between all people who wish to be free. That is the most important association, the most important kinship. And I come to this island, which has been identified with that effort for 1,000 years, which was the first country in the 20th century to lead what is the most powerful tide of the 20th century, the desire for national independence, desire to be free, and I come here in 1963 and find that strong tide still beat, still run, and I drive from where we arrived to here, and am greeted by an honor guard on the way down, nearly half of whom wear the blue ribbon, which indicates service in the Congo. So Ireland is still old Ireland, and it found a new mission in 1963. That is to lead the free world, join with other countries of the free world, to do in the 60s what Ireland did in the early part of this century, and indeed has done for the last 800 years, and that is associated intimately with independence and freedom.
4: The success of his journey to Ireland reminds us why John Kennedy's legacy is so vibrant 50 years later. He had youth, charisma, a sense of humor, a sense of history, and a unique ability to communicate his ideas and his convictions. His return home, however, brought personal tragedy. Jackie was in the hospital to give birth, but Patrick did not survive. Images of John Kennedy going to the hospital with Carolyn and John John were poignant reminders that when Jackie left the hospital, she would not be bringing her baby home, but instead the pain of his death and a reminder of the fragility of life, particularly in the storyline of the Kennedy family.

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0: I'm former White House chef John Mueller and author of Dining at the White House. And today we're going to make an awesome buku of salmon and scallop. I took the salmon earlier and I cut it into thin strips like this, the same thickness of the scallop. And we're going to take the salmon and wrap it around the scallop like this. Now we're going to do a cross here from one side to the other. That will keep them secure. We're going to take a little bit of salt and pepper. In a saute pan, we're going to lightly saute it. And a little light brown's okay. Nothing more than that. When the Prime Minister of Italy came, like any other foreign dignitary comes, we wait to get the dietary restrictions in for the visiting head of state. It said, does not like onions, garlic, and tomatoes. So how can this guy be the Prime Minister of Italy and not eat onions, garlic, and tomatoes? See, now we got just a light color on there, and that's about it. Meanwhile, earlier, I took some fresh clams, and I just steamed them open. So that's finely minced shallot. All right.
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0: Because we want something to bite into. We have some whole butter to sweat those down in. Gently cook them. We do not want to...
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0: All-purpose flour. 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Last thing I need to do is just, we're going to take our...
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0: Chicken strips, put that into here. All that has to do is just heat up. From the president's table to yours, chicken pot pie, fit for a president.

0: and moral principles of the Judeo-Christian faith and the God of that tradition are found throughout the Declaration of Independence. Most presidents of the United States have declared their faith in God and have encouraged us to read the Bible. I'm encouraged to believe that Americans at this hour are striving to retain their spiritual identity despite the inroads of materialism and the rising tide of permissivism. On the front page of a Chicago newspaper some time ago.
1: Shortly thereafter, John Kennedy and Jackie were asked to come to Texas to unite the Democratic Party in the upcoming 1964 elections against the Republican candidate, Senator Barry Goldwater. The state of Texas had a right-wing reactionary element that had accused President John F. Kennedy of treason for various reasons in terms of the Cold War and civil rights. It was not a trip that JFK looked forward to, particularly in light of Adlai Stevenson's having been spat upon at a gathering by the wife of the publisher of the Dallas Times-Herald. Texas had a polarized and volatile atmosphere, but no one could have foreseen the events that would become part of the American history and culture. That day, President Kennedy traveled from San Antonio to Fort Worth, then on to Dallas, where he would land at Love Field. As a result of the sun coming out after a rainstorm, the top of his presidential limousine was taken off, a choice that would prove tragic.

0: As he rode in the limo with Jackie and Texas Governor and Mrs. John Connolly, shots rang out in Dealey Plaza. The 35th President of the United States, John Fitzgerald Kennedy, had been assassinated.
1: It appears as though something has happened in the motorcade route. Something, I repeat, has happened in the motorcade route. There's numerous people running up the hill alongside Elm Street, there by the Simmons Freeway. Several police officers are rushing up the hill at this time.
0: Kennedy's body was taken to Parkland Hospital, where he was pronounced dead.
2: The President of the United States is dead. I have just talked to Father Oscar Hubert of the Holy Trinity Catholic Church. He and another priest tell me that the pair of men have just administered the last rites of the Catholic Church to President Kennedy. President Kennedy has been assassinated. It's official now. The President is dead.
0: The oath of office was given to the Vice President of the United States, Lyndon Johnson, aboard Air Force One by Federal Judge Sarah Hughes.

With flags at half-mast, Washington awaited the return of John Kennedy for a state funeral. Crowds assembled in Washington to honor this fallen knight who had inspired so much optimism just 3 years before.

Images of Jackie, John John, Carolyn, Bobby, Teddy, and other family members became a mosaic of American history.

The body of John F. Kennedy was taken to Arlington National Cemetery, where he was laid to rest as Irish bagpipes played and a nation mourned the loss of its president. Ireland also wept at the loss of their young prince.

0: Images of Rose, Bobby, Jackie, and Ted at the gravesite, along with pronouncements of Cardinal Cushing, would become part of this tragic fabric. From Haile Selassie of Ethiopia, Charles de Gaulle of France, world leaders were there to honor the fallen president.
1: Requiem aeternam Domini Domine et lux perpetua lucia. Rest in peace. Eternal rest grant unto him, O Lord. May his soul and the souls of all the faithful departed to the mercy of God rest in peace.

And at gravesite, the torch was lit to remind us of the 1,000-day presidency of John Fitzgerald Kennedy, which ended so tragically on November 22nd, 1963.

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2: The siege raged for 13 days, but the war was won in less than 18 minutes. Their battle cry, "Remember the Alamo!" In 1835, Mexico's president, Antonio López de Santa Anna, imposed new laws and taxes inciting insurrection in Mexican Texas. Seeking their independence, organizers turned to the United States for help, but to no avail. Texas declared its independence from Mexico and set up a provisional government, naming David Burnett as its president and Sam Houston as its commander-in-chief. To buy time, Sam Houston sent the legendary Jim Bowie and 30 troops to destroy a former Catholic mission known as the Alamo, located today in the city of San Antonio. Later, William B. Travis followed with an additional 30 troops, accompanied by volunteers including the famous mountain man and former Tennessee congressman Davy Crockett. The 13-day siege of
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2: From the University of Denver, her master's degree in political science from the University of Notre Dame, and her PhD from the School of International Studies at the University of Denver. Trained as a specialist in Soviet affairs, on December 17, 2000, President George W. Bush appointed her his national security advisor, the first woman to hold that position, and, at the time, the highest-ranking African-American woman in the history of the executive branch. During President Bush's second term, Condoleezza Rice, the great-great-granddaughter of a slave, was named America's 66th Secretary of State. Secretary Rice promoted transformational diplomacy, promoting democracy worldwide, believing it would be the best guarantee of ensuring American interests. And because of their perceived threat to world peace and human rights, she labeled Cuba, Iran, Zimbabwe, Burma, Belarus, and North Korea as the world's outposts of terror. In 2004, and again in 2005, Forbes magazine.
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16: I want to take this opportunity to express my appreciation for the hundreds of thousands of messages, nearly 800,000 in all, which my children and I have received over the past few weeks. The knowledge of the affection in which my husband was held by all of you has sustained me, and the warmth of these tributes is something I shall never forget. Whenever I can bear to, I read them. All his bright light gone from the world, all of you who have written to me know how much we all loved him and that he returned that love in full measure. It is my greatest wish that all of these letters be acknowledged. They will be, but it will take a long time to do so. But I know you will understand. Each and every message is to be treasured, not only for my children, but so that future generations will know how much our country and people in other nations thought of him. I hope that in years to come, many of you and your children will be able to visit the Kennedy Library. It will be, we hope, not only a memorial to President Kennedy, but a living center of study of the times in which he lived, and a center for young people and for scholars from all over the world. May I thank you again on behalf of my children and of the President's family for the comfort that your letters have brought to us all. Thank you.
17: In the Kennedy Library, the legacy and history of John Kennedy lives. And it is there in 1994 that John Kennedy Jr., Carolyn, and Jackie welcomed the 42nd President of the United States, William Jefferson Clinton. From research archives to a replica of the Oval Office to JFK's rocker, the Kennedy Library remains a vibrant reminder of his legacy.

0: This is where I met President Kennedy back in July of 1963, and he was standing here where I'm standing now, and I was standing right over there. Well, it's quite a moving thing for a young person in this country to meet the president.
1: Properly admiring. We want to welcome you to the White House, particularly because this belongs to all of you and because it's so intimately connected with the best in American history. We want you to feel very much at home.
0: He came down from the steps and came over and began to shake hands with the boys, and we were all standing here. And I remember I was about the third or fourth person in. And he started here, and I sort of muscled my way up and made sure I got to shake hands with the president. I didn't know how many people he would shake hands with, and I wanted to make sure I was one of them. But he was quite generous. He went down the line and shook hands with a pretty good number of us who were there that night. Well, it had a very profound impact on me. I think that, you know, it's something that I carried with me always. And I was very fortunate that someone took a picture of it and gave it to me, so I was always able to remember it. And of course, I think it had an even bigger impact in retrospect because he was killed so soon afterward. I think his greatest accomplishment was in putting items on the national agenda which then had to be resolved, you know, beginning to deal with civil rights, beginning to deal with the nuclear race and the conflict with the Soviet Union, being willing to not let the Russians put missiles in Cuba, trying to deal with problems at home and abroad with a great energy and making people once again understand that you could do this, that you could actually make progress and make a difference. It's very hard for a people in a democracy to change unless they have confidence in their leaders and confidence in themselves and confidence in their ability to do better. And he was constantly reaffirming that in ways that I think were very good for this country.
2: On behalf of our family, of Jacqueline and his children, of Ethel, all of whom he loved so much, would like to present to you this American Eagle, which was on President Kennedy's desk, and I believe he would very much have wanted you to have it.
3: I was very pleased a few months ago when Carolyn and John came to see me and to ask for our support in helping the library. I thought afterwards what fine young people they are and what a fine testament they are to their mother and father. It was obvious to me that they care deeply about their father and his memory, but I was also struck by how much they care about history. They felt strongly that all of us must take care to preserve it, protect it, and hand it down for future sailors on the sea of scholarship. They're right, of course. History has its claims, and there's nothing so invigorating as the truth. In this case, a good deal of truth resides in a strikingly sculpted library that contains the accumulated documents, recollections, diaries, and oral histories of the new frontier. But I must confess that ever since Carolyn and John came by, I've found myself thinking not so much about the John F. Kennedy Library as about the man himself and what his life meant to our country and our times, particularly to the history of this century. It always seemed to me that he was a man of the most interesting contradictions, very American contradictions. We know from his many friends and colleagues, we know in part from the testimony available at the library, that he was self-deprecating, yet proud, ironic, yet easily moved, highly literary, yet utterly at home with the common speech of the ordinary man. He loved history and approached it as both romantic and realist. He could quote Stephen Vincent Benet on General Lee's army. Quote, "The aide-de-camp knew certain lines of Greek and other such unnecessary things that are good for peace but are not deemed so serviceable for war." And he could sum up a current statesman with an earthy epithet that would leave his audience weak with laughter. One sense that he loved mankind as it was, in spite of itself, and that he had little patience with those who would perfect what was not really meant to be perfect. As a leader, as a president, he seemed to have a good hard, unillusioned understanding of man and his political choices. Walk softly now, and you're drawn to the soft notes of a piano and a brilliant gathering in the East Room where a crowd surrounds a bright young president who is full of hope and laughter. I know the John F. Kennedy Library is the only presidential library without a full endowment. Nancy and I salute you, Carolyn and John, in your efforts to permanently endow the library. You have our support and admiration for what you're doing. Thank you. God bless you all.
4: The thousand-day presidency of John Kennedy was transformational. From the failed Bay of Pigs fiasco at the very beginning of his presidency, he would then go on to create the Peace Corps and lead America towards civil rights, desegregation, space, nuclear disarmament, mental health, and immigration. His peaceful resolution to a potential nuclear confrontation with the Soviet Union in October of 1962 remains his crowning achievement. JFK's youth, vigor, and leadership remain a legacy to America 50 years later.
5: And so, my fellow Americans, ask not what your country can do for you, ask what you can do for your country.
6: To halt this offensive buildup, a strict quarantine on all offensive military equipment under shipment to Cuba is being initiated. All ships of any kind bound for Cuba, from whatever nation or port, will, if found to contain cargoes of offensive weapons, be turned back.
7: The kind of peace that makes life on Earth worth living, and the kind that enables men and nations to grow and to hope and build a better life for their children. Not merely peace for Americans, but peace for all men and women. Not merely peace in our time, peace in all time.
8: We choose to go to the moon in this decade and do the other things, not because they are easy, but because they are hard. Because that goal will serve to organize and measure the best of our energies and skills. Because that challenge is one that we're willing to accept, one we are unwilling to postpone, and one we intend to win.
9: All free men, wherever they may live, the citizens of Berlin. And therefore, as a free man, I take pride in the words, Ich bin ein Berliner.
10: Chimpanzee who was flying in space took off at 10:08. He reports that everything is perfect and working well.
11: Good morning and welcome to Wake America Early. It is Monday, June 15th. I'm Alex Kramer. Here are some stories we're following you for you today. Well, a breakthrough is emerging in the war with Iran, with both Washington and Tehran indicating that a formal agreement could be finalized later this week. President Trump announcing that U.S. naval restrictions around Iranian shipping routes are being removed and said commercial traffic through the Strait of Hormuz is expected to resume once the deal is officially signed. Now, details of the agreement remain limited, however, as negotiators have yet to release the complete framework. We'll bring you the very latest in the war with Iran in just a moment. Plus, the new political debate is now brewing after outgoing Director of National Intelligence Tulsi Gabbard highlighted newly declassified records tied to U.S.-backed biological research programs overseas. Now, Gabbard says the documents validate concerns that were once dismissed, reigniting questions about government transparency and intelligence reporting. Navy intelligence veteran and political commentator Jack Posobiec will be joining us later this morning to discuss this and a whole lot more. And it was a huge weekend across the sports world. Team USA kicking off its World Cup run with a convincing win, giving plenty fans to cheer about as the tournament gets underway. And then in the NBA, the New York Knicks capturing their first championship in more than 50 years, ending one of the longest title droughts in professional sports. And then in the NHL, the Carolina Hurricanes brought the Stanley Cup back to Raleigh for the first time in two decades. Meanwhile, President Trump celebrated his 80th birthday Sunday, joining thousands of fans at UFC Freedom 250 for one of the biggest nights in mixed martial arts. We'll have more on these stories coming up. Wake America Early starts right now.

0: All right, you're taking a live look at New York City this morning. I know Knicks fans are probably still celebrating. My goodness, if you saw those images coming out of Times Square, they're probably still cleaning up after that absolute disaster. All right, we'll talk about that a little bit later in the program. But let's now turn to this. So tensions in the Middle East remain dangerously high this morning, with Israel and Hezbollah trading fire once again, despite President Trump's announcement of a deal to end the war with Iran. Iranian officials say any agreement must also include Lebanon, casting doubt on how close the region really is to de-escalation. So the renewed violence also coming after President Trump delivered unusually blunt criticism of Israeli Prime Minister Benjamin Netanyahu. So for the latest developments, Middle East correspondent Jody Cohen now joins us live from Tel Aviv this morning. Good morning, Jody.
1: Good morning, Alex. Lebanese media is reporting an IDF drone strike and artillery fire in southern Lebanon. And overnight, the IDF said they intercepted a Hezbollah drone. Now, this comes after it was announced that the MOU between the U.S. and Iran has been agreed after a turbulent day, with Iran threatening to again strike Israel. Now, that's after Israel killed a senior Hezbollah commander in Beirut, who was responsible for a deadly 2007 attack on U.S. troops. Israel struck after Hezbollah launched multiple explosive drones at Israel yesterday, injuring two soldiers. On Truth Social and in media interviews, President Trump has been heavily critical of Israeli Prime Minister Netanyahu, suggesting that Israel should not have responded to Hezbollah's attacks. He also said there should be, quote, no more Israeli attacks anywhere in Lebanon or attacks on Israel. Now, Israeli officials are reportedly stunned by Trump's criticism and concerned that the U.S.-Iran agreement would restrict Israel's ability to take action to defend itself. Israel's Defense Minister Katz said that Israel firmly opposes withdrawing from the buffer zone in Lebanon and that if Iran attacks, Israel will strike back with full force. Meanwhile, President Trump said that a peace deal is expected to be signed Friday. Nuclear talks will then begin. And the president has warned that if Iran fails to reach a final nuclear agreement, he will restart military strikes. Reporting live from Tel Aviv, Jody Cohen, Newsmax.
0: All right, Jody Cohen, thank you so much for that report. Appreciate it. Let's just continue this coverage of the historic peace deal with Iran. And now we're going to bring in the president of the London Center for Policy Research, retired U.S. Army Lieutenant Colonel Tony Schaefer, as well as open source intelligence analyst Ryan McBeth. Gentlemen, a lot to dive into this morning. Colonel, let me start with you here. So here's how the president actually announced the historic deal with Iran to the American people. He said, quote, the leaders of the region have, for the first time, found a president who can help them achieve real peace with the opening of the strait upon the signing of the deal on Friday. For purposes of mine removal, oil will flow on both ends again for the region and the world. And then you got former President Obama, you know, pretty quick to throw some shade on President Trump's achievement here. Let's take a listen.
2: It is doubtful that any agreement that arises is going to be significantly different or a significant improvement from the deal that we had in the first place, and had worked for a long stretch of time before we, the United States, pulled out.
0: It kind of sounds like he's acting like these deals are exactly the same, that nothing was really accomplished by Donald Trump here. What are your thoughts on a former President Obama here?
3: Yeah, spoken like the narcissist in chief that he was. No, this is significantly different. And by the way, it's hard to fail to recognize that the joint agreed upon plan of action failed in that they continued to enrich uranium. And that's exactly why President Trump had to act. So it's kind of, there's a legal term, I can't remember what it was, like it's obvious, an obvious failure. And yet here he is talking about that this is no different than what he did. It's literally insane. So what we have to look at here is the fact that President Trump has been successful in going after and stopping the enrichment and then basically in some form destroying the material. And we're not going to be doing this pallet of cash thing. I understand there is some cash involved, but it'll be coming from Qatar and Oman, as I understand it. And the focus is going to be trying to make sure that that money goes to restoring the economy rather than funding the terrorist proxies, which obviously we're all very concerned about. So I don't know what Obama thinks he's doing by trying to revise his, basically change history, but it's not going to work, and I think it's very obvious what's going on and President Trump's success.
0: Yeah, that's such a good point. It almost feels like he's trying to revive history here. Like, we don't remember everything that that he had to do over there. But Ryan, so the deal to be signed on Friday in Switzerland. So it's not a peace treaty. It is a memorandum of understanding that would open the Strait of Hormuz, end the blockade, while specific details kind of get hammered out for the moment. Secretary of War Pete Hegseth was dispatched to the Sunday morning news shows to address any of the skeptics. Let's take a listen.
4: They begged Iran for a deal, and we bombed Iran and then put in a blockade and then ran ships through and then have restarted when necessary to ensure that they come to the table for a great deal. So our military posture will be whatever it needs to be to ensure they're compelled over this 60 days through the memorandum of understanding that they live up to what they said they would do.
0: So, you know, Ryan, we're getting reports that Iran may be actually allowed to charge that toll in the Strait of Hormuz. What do you make of that? I mean, does that seem possible?
5: Everything's on the table right now, right? Now, if you go up through Iran's territorial waters, then I suppose they could charge a toll. It's their waters. They can do what they want with it. But that seems like kind of a weird thing that any ship would do, especially if there is a free route down below. So I'm sure that will get all hammered out during this agreement period. We have 60 days to come to some sort of agreement, and it's going to take another 7 days to make sure there's no sea mines in the two transiting areas. So we don't really have that information right now, but look, if Iran wants to charge a toll going through their own waters, that's their business.
0: All right. And then, Colonel, so while the announcement of the MOU was happening, the Israelis struck Hezbollah inside of Lebanon, which caused Iran to then vow retaliation until President Trump stepped in, saying, quote, there should be no more attacks by Israel anywhere in Lebanon, but there should also be no more attacks by any other party, including Hezbollah, against Israel. You know, this could be the beginning of a long and beautiful peace. Let's not blow it, end quote there. But this morning, more strikes between Hezbollah and Israel. It doesn't seem like either side is stepping down at all, even as President Trump is asking them to. Your thoughts on what's going on between Hezbollah and Israel right now?
3: Well, Hezbollah is a very effective and very well hidden in plain sight proxy in Lebanon. It's part of the landscape there. And I think part of what the solution will have to be is the Israelis working with the Lebanese government. The Israelis cannot go this alone. I know that they kind of want to do that here. But as President Trump has said, there's a larger framework we're trying to achieve regarding regional peace. So no one is saying the Israelis can't defend themselves. Obviously, we have always used the right of self-defense to perform military operations globally. With that said, there comes a time when you start looking at how you work with your allies to end this. The way you end Hezbollah is by working with the Lebanese government, who is not strong, they're weak, but you strengthen that government, Lebanese government, so they become a strong ally and bring order and structure to the region where Hezbollah hangs out. So it's a longer term thing. You just can't blow them up. You got to find a way to bring governance. Terrorists love going to ungoverned spaces. So how do you fix that? You govern the space. You put a government in there. You put Lebanon in there. So this is a longer term process. It's going to take some time, but it's possible. They just got to find the path to working together to do that.
0: All right. Lieutenant Colonel Tony Shaver, Ryan Macbeth, gentlemen, great insight from you both this morning. Really appreciate your time.
5: Thank you.
3: Thank you.
0: Coming up, questions growing in D.C. after outgoing Director of National Intelligence Tulsi Gabbard released declassified records tied to U.S.-funded biological research overseas. Break down what she's claiming and what it can really mean when we return.
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0: Welcome back into Wake America Early. So fresh scrutiny is building after outgoing director of national intelligence, Tulsi Gabbard, referenced newly declassified records involving U.S.-funded bioresearch programs abroad. Now, she argues the documents really raise new questions that were previously dismissed, reopening debate over what was known and how it was presented to the public. The issue is now fueling a wider political dispute in D.C. over transparency, oversight, and the accuracy of past intelligence assessments. So for more on this, we're now joined by Navy intelligence veteran and Turning Point USA contributor Jack Posobiec. Jack, what an honor to have you on this morning. Really happy to get your insight. So at this point, it's not immediately clear why Gabbard is releasing this information really days before her departure, or if these documents contain anything new, what specifically they contain. You've kind of been all over this story. What are your thoughts on this?
14: Well, look, this is a story that harkens back, I think, or I remember, all the way to 2019 and some of the earliest information that we started to receive about the Wuhan Institute of Virology and the fact, of course, that was dismissed as a conspiracy theory back then, that Dr. Anthony Fauci and elements of the U.S. government and the U.S. medical establishment were funding these dangerous and risky gain-of-function experiments overseas, U.S. taxpayer dollars, but then being used in places like China, of course, in this situation, that don't have the same controls that we have in the United States. when I read through the documents that were released by the DNI's office, my head immediately went to there saying, oh my gosh, this seems like the same exact kind of setup that was going on over there. These were denied for years upon years. And then DNI Gabbard comes out and explains that, in fact, there was some validity to this story. And, of course, more to the story that we haven't quite gotten yet.
0: Yeah, and with your background, how concerned are you when it comes to security over this? I mean, should people be worried, number one? Number two, do you think anyone will be held accountable?
14: Well, look, when it comes to security, of course, if these are anywhere near the war zone, and when you certainly look at the map of where these came out and you put that along the map of where Russia's invasion has taken place, where the occupation has taken place and where current fighting is, many of these are very, very close to this and certainly close to places that have received missile strikes, which are all over the country of Ukraine. So, again, the question is the U.S. doing work with Ukraine to be able to help with this? Obviously, if there's a level of classification, we want to know that. But it does stand to reason that there should be a security concern there. And I do think that it's something that should be taken seriously, not just for Ukraine, but for the entire world, should something potentially be able to be released again.
0: Wow. It's really terrifying to think about, honestly. Shifting gears, something a little more positive. So President Trump attending the UFC Freedom 250 event yesterday as fighters entered the White House cage in a high-profile celebration tied, of course, in part to his 80th birthday. You know, the sports rise into the mainstream right now and, of course, celebrations leading up to America's 250th birthday. Jack, you were at the event. Can you talk to us about what it was like? I mean, this is the first of its kind event. It had to be surreal.
14: Yeah, no, you can certainly hear it in my voice. I mean, it only ended just about 4 hours ago. And what was surreal is at first when we got there, we couldn't believe that all of this was going on at the White House. The stage looked immaculate. The entire arena looked immaculate. The fact that something that middle America, the average American, could connect with was being highlighted there at the White House in a way that, you know, let's go back just a couple of years to when Joe Biden was at the White House. We know the kind of people that he was putting up at the White House. Let's just say they weren't exactly, the kind of things the middle America or the average person was connecting with. But then even beyond that, it became this celebration of the sport. It became a celebration of athleticism. It's one of the best UFC or MMA events I've ever seen in my entire life. I don't think a single match in the card was decided by decision the entire night. And then hearing the massive and seeing the massive fireworks afterwards, the celebration of our United States military, so many Medal of Honor recipients that were there, were shaking hands with so many of them. And look, when I see somebody with the Medal of Honor, I make sure to always stop and shake their hand no matter what we're doing. And that's another reason it took us so long to get out of there.
0: I mean, and just like you said, what a difference when you look at the Joe Biden White House to where we are today. It is so pro-America. I mean, you had the UFC fight. We had the U.S. Men's National Soccer Team winning their first game on Friday. This is such an American summer. Jack Posobiec, really appreciate your time this morning. Try to catch some sleep, but I'm sure you had a whole lot of fun. Appreciate your time.
14: Oh, I can't sleep. My American patriotism is just keeping me awake. I can't wait for 250. I couldn't possibly sleep.
0: I love it. I love your enthusiasm, Jack. I hope you come back. I really appreciate it.
14: Thank you so much.
0: All right, let's now turn to this. So the heartbreak over the fatal stabbing of 17-year-old Austin Metcalf during a Frisco High School track meet. Newsmax's Joe Pinion and Christina Thompson have more with opinion columnist Rob Taub, criminal defense attorney Ken Belkin, and trial attorney Robin Nunn.
15: All right, two more serious matters. Life for the family of 17-year-old Austin Metcalf is never going to be the same after he was killed by this young man, Carmelo Anthony, who was sentenced to 35 years in prison.
16: But now some of Anthony's supporters are sowing a bit of chaos, targeting Metcalf's family and jurors with death threats now. Let's talk about it with our in-studio guests, Newsmax opinion columnist Rob Taub, criminal defense attorney Ken Belkin, and trial attorney Robin Nunn. Rob, Austin's dad, Jeff, he was just on Sunday Report. He had this to say to those who were making the painful experience of what happened, losing his son, that much worse.
17: We all get death threats. I had 16 yesterday. So And then all the memes and the people and the voicemails and the text messages I get on a daily basis. You know, I just turn them over to the law enforcement officials and they can deal with it. But you know, it doesn't impede my daily life. I'm not going to change my schedule. They're not going to allow me to interfere with my daily activities.
16: Oh, man. Rob, I mean, what do you make of this? When do death threats become a more serious criminal matter?
18: This became was a big discussion in the green room between all three of us. I mean, it's very complicated, but we have so much political theater. I'm not the attorney in this group, but what I find offensive is how people and liberals are picking and choosing who they want to go after. How many deaths are there every week in Chicago? And people are dying there. Children are dying. Nobody says anything. In this case, you have a young man who stabbed somebody in the heart, and the victim's family, who's now dead, is being threatened. I mean, it's really nonsensical and absurd. And I think because of our social media TikTok world that we live in, it gives people a platform for it.
19: You know, Robin, it feels like we have almost racial arsonists running around where... What gets lost is the unfortunate reality that a young man made a decision to bring a knife to a track meet and then use that knife to end another individual's life. It's not that he was black. It wasn't that he was white. It's that two children who got into an altercation that happens on campuses and track meets every day ended up with one person going to prison, most likely for the rest of their natural life, and the other person no longer living any life.
20: Yeah, this case has a lot of issues going on in it. I think there's talk about the jury selection. There are a lot of celebrities commenting. But the guilt or innocence is the real issue. And that's the issue that the jury was given and what they decided on based on the evidence. And I think that people really do need to respect the process. And what does concern me is what we're hearing about the allegations of assault directed towards the victim's family. That's very upsetting. I think we all have to agree that the rule of law has to be allowed, and we have to follow it. And threatening the victim's family seems very wrong to me.
16: Yeah, Ken, at this point, Carmelo Anthony's attorneys are filing

0: that day. This young man who chose violence, he's now going to jail for potentially the rest of his life, as you were saying, and another young man who just completely lost his life.
1: Yeah, I mean, look, it's a terrible tragedy. I think we have to respect the process, and part of that process is an appeals process. I personally think the jury got it right. I am a criminal defense attorney. I have used self-defense arguments. I'm very familiar with them. Textbook self-defense requires proportionality of the force. Joe, if I push you and then you stab me, that's not proportional.
2: Right.
1: If you push me, that's a different story. If I come and stab Joe, not that I'm going to do that, and he stabs me
2: well,
1: back,
2: hold on,
1: that's also proportional. But to bring a knife to attract me, as Joe said, and then to stab an unarmed individual because he pushed you, that is not self-defense. And the people who are proselytizing that it is self-defense, they are racial arsonists. They are trying to manipulate people's emotions during this tragedy. You look at the shooting of that woman, Renee Good, in that ICE incident. They all said this is an unjustified use of force by that officer. She was driving a Honda Pilot at him at full speed. That is justifiable. But in this case, someone who is stabbed for pushing someone, that's self-defense. We are turning the rules of law on their head to fit our political ends, and that is not the goal of the justice system, and no American should applaud that.
2: And Rob, to that point, you look at what transpired here in this particular case. The defense attorney never proposed a reason for why he had that knife on his person in the first place. It was against school conduct, which made it against the conduct at the track meet. They never said that he was using it for masonry or that he was using it for some other project. So I think in light of what the jury did, the absence of any reason for him to have been having that weapon in the first place, combined with the fact that he then chose to meet a shove with a blade to the heart, I think that's what the case is about. And everything else is just background noise from people trying to destroy this country from within.
3: Yeah, it's an ongoing issue of this political selectivity. The jury system is flawed and terrible when it's not working in somebody's political manner. But it's great when it's used to their ends. Right. And that's the problem with liberals today.
2: Absolutely. Going to have to leave it there. Rob, Ken, Robin, great discussions today. Thanks so much for joining us.
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8: Edison Machine Works. Working day and night to improve Edison's direct current generators, Tesla believed if successful, and he was, Edison had promised to pay him a $50,000 bonus, equivalent to $1.3 million today. But when it came time to be paid, Thomas Edison said his promise was meant as a joke. Tesla quit Edison, but took with him the knowledge of his experiments in the new technology known as AC, or alternating current. Edison's direct current only traveled 2 miles before needing to be regenerated, where alternating current offered long-distance, high-voltage transmission. In 1897, Westinghouse bought

0: Tesla's patent for an incredible $216,000, or just shy of $6 million in today's money. Among other things, Tesla's discovered wireless electricity, radio waves, electromagnet radiation, and invented the first...
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0: All right, welcome back into Wake America Early. I'm Alex Kramer. Here's a look at some of today's top headlines. Well, 11 skydivers and a pilot are killed after a fiery plane crash near Kansas City, Missouri. Authorities say the plane crashed shortly after takeoff near Butler Memorial Airport when the plane tried turning around due to power issues. Officials believe the crash was an accident and they do not suspect any foul play. And this, a 26-year-old cold case is solved as officials finally identify human remains found in a remote section of Washington's Olympic National Park. Now, the National Park Service says they belong to Joseph Serrao Jr., a Hawaii native, who say they lost contact with his family all the way back in 1998. Now, there's no word on how he died, but officials were able to ID him by using advanced DNA testing while searching for possible relatives. And Boston police arresting a 14-year-old suspect accused of robbing a pair of children at gunpoint who are running a lemonade stand. Officers say a second suspect is still at large after an 11-year-old girl and her 12-year-old brother were targeted. Luckily, neither child was hurt as the suspects allegedly only got away with about $50. Ugh. All right, turning to this. So President Trump left D.C. overnight to travel to Europe for a meeting of the G7. The summit, which is taking place in the resort town of Evian in France, is set to focus on the ceasefire with Iran, situation in Ukraine, and global trade. Newsmax foreign correspondent Trent Murray is covering the summit and now joined us live this morning from Evian. Trent, good morning.
1: Good morning to you, Alex. Yeah, you can see it is an incredibly beautiful day here and very picturesque surroundings for the president as he comes here to meet his counterparts from the G7. He'll likely have little time, though, to enjoy the picturesque location with a jam-packed agenda, we're being told, by the G7. Now, we saw the president depart Washington from Joint Base Andrews, destined for Geneva overnight. He is expected to arrive in the coming hours before making the roughly 25-mile journey from Geneva here to the summit venue. The G7, which consists of the US, Canada, France, Germany, Italy, Japan, and the UK, just releasing its agenda in the past few hours. We're being told global trade imbalances, AI, protecting children online, and the debt burden in developing countries, just some of the topics featuring in the talks. But we do know that the peace deal with Iran is also likely to be top of the agenda. There is real work to do for a lot of these countries to try and jumpstart the global economy following the fallout of the closure of the Strait of Hormuz. The World Bank reporting just last week that it was cutting its growth forecast from 2.9% to 2.5% this year. That is the lowest level we've seen since the COVID pandemic. Now, the French host also inviting several guest countries to take part in this summit, including Ukraine. We are being told a one-on-one between President Trump and President Zelensky has been scheduled. That coming as Ukraine is starting to turn the tables on the war and put real pressure on Putin's forces. But they are saying that they are in need of more air defense missiles, particularly after what we saw last night in Kyiv. That is something the US could potentially help with. As you might imagine, Alex, security incredibly tight, though, here. We traveled through a number of military and police checkpoints in order to arrive. The French host seemingly taking no chances when it comes to protecting all of these leaders as they gather here in this resort town. And this is the reason why we saw far-left protesters last night in Geneva clashing with police. We saw banks attacked, windows broken in stores, even a Tesla set on fire in the street. So clearly a busy few days ahead here, expecting President Trump to land around 8 Eastern, we're being told. So we'll likely be able to try and bring you some of those pictures later in the program. Alex.
0: Wow. Yeah. Safety is certainly a concern looking at all of those images there. Trent Murray, we'll be checking in with you, and I'm sure you'll bring us the very latest. Thank you so much. All right, let's head back stateside as jury selection is underway today in the federal death penalty trial for the Buffalo Top supermarket mass shooter, Peyton Gendron, who was already serving a life sentence after pleading guilty to state charges in the 2022 racially motivated attack that killed 10 innocent people. The full federal trial is set for October. So for more on this, let's now welcome in former federal prosecutor Doug Burns, along with criminal defense attorney and former prosecutor David Gelman. Good morning to you both. Doug, yeah. Let me start with you here. So, since he has already pled guilty to these murders in a state court, is it fair to try him for the same crime in federal court? What exactly is going on here?
2: Well, that's the key question I was just going to address, which is most people would say, wait a minute, he received 11, you know, life terms in state court. Isn't it double jeopardy? But the reality is it's not double jeopardy. Without getting all in the weeds, it's considered a separate sovereign, separate crimes. You know, they list different crimes than the ones in state court. But the reality is, obviously, this is just all about the death penalty, because in a normal case where somebody got, you know, 11 life terms, you wouldn't retry them. But everybody feels strongly that this case warrants the death penalty. And I certainly don't disagree with that, given what happened. I mean, he gunned down 11 people. It was a racial hatred crime. He had a manifesto explaining that. So they want to go for the death penalty. And I understand that.
0: Yeah, and David, just to kind of keep diving into where Doug left off right there, what exactly is the reason that feds are pursuing the death penalty when he's already completely locked up for life at this point?
3: Right. It's a really good question, Alex, but Doug really hit it on the head on this one. It's racially motivated. That's the reason that they're going with this right now. They wouldn't be going for this, I don't think, if there wasn't a racial component. Okay. But due to the fact that there was 11 individuals that he gunned down, and this was a racial crime, not just a regular crime, but a racial hate crime, that's the reason they are going for the death penalty. Other than that, he's going to be spending the rest of his life in jail, and no availability of parole. So they wouldn't go for this normally. But because of that, going for the death penalty.
0: Again, this trial gets underway in just a few months in October, so we're going to keep a close eye on that. Doug, let me shift gears quickly. So President Trump actually last year directed the Interior Department to make changes to parks, monuments, memorials, all to address any, quote, false revision of history. So now a federal judge is ordering the Trump administration to reinstall exhibits and signs on topics like slavery, climate change that he had actually removed. So Trump signed an executive order targeting what he called a revisionist movement that portrayed the United States as, quote, inherently racist, sexist, oppressive, or otherwise irredeemably flawed. Okay, the question is, does the president have the authority to direct how federal lands and historical sites present our nation's history?
2: Well, this is a good one, because once again, the H word has arrived, hypocrisy, because the point is, I seem to remember, and I'm being sarcastic, all kinds of efforts all over the place to remove things and change names and so forth, you know, which we've discussed, obviously, many, many times. So now, when the ideology isn't something that they like, all of a sudden, you know, they're against that. And it was really rich, because in some of the court documents, they were saying, you know, you have to preserve history as it is. And again, it's just very hypocritical. To answer your question real quick, I wasn't avoiding it. Yeah, I mean, within reason, reasonable standard, the president can do that. But it's really a culture war thing in terms of, you know, climate change and so forth.
0: I mean, yeah, come on. We all can look back, close our eyes, remember the images of the left pulling down statues of whoever, maybe our founding fathers, whoever it is, removing things that really depicted our true history. And, you know, so, David, the question is, by forcing the reinstallation of specific exhibits, is the judge essentially compelling government speech that aligns with a particular ideological viewpoint? How strong is the Trump administration's position on appeal? And in your opinion, could this go all the way to the Supreme Court?
3: Yeah, that's a great question. And I think it certainly could go to the Supreme Court. Look, the judges in the country have been told multiple times in the district courts, you cannot do nationwide injunctions. That just, you can't do it. And what does this judge do? Oh, let's just do a nationwide injunction now. Why not? So they're going to get slapped down, I have a feeling. Now, look, Doug's right. You can do this in a reasonable way, so the president can't say, all right, you know, we take down every sign in the whole country. Obviously, can't do that. But in certain sets, this is exactly what the president is allowed to do. I expect that there is going to be an appeal, and I also expect that appeal is going to be won by the United States government, because this is an overstep and overreaching order by this particular judge.
0: Which we have seen time and time again. Doug Burns, David Gelman, gentlemen, always love having you both on. Really appreciate your time.
2: Thank you.
0: Coming up, the United States is seeing a surge of international visitors as the World Cup draws crowds from around the globe. And many are sharing positive reactions about their experience right here in America. We'll break it down next.
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0: All right, welcome back into Wake Up America Early. Tensions are rising on Capitol Hill as President Trump links the future of FISA surveillance powers to his push for election reform. So he says he won't support renewing the intelligence program unless Congress also moves forward with his Save America Act voting legislation. So more on this, we're now joined by political strategist Luke Ball and senior director of MRC Video, Eric Schiner. Good morning, gentlemen. Luke, I got to ask you, I mean, how do you see this playing out?
16: Well, the president is very committed to making sure the Save America Act gets passed. They've tried to tie this piece of legislation to other pieces of legislation, and they're just trying to find an avenue to get it through. Look, the FISA process is broken. I remember on Capitol Hill, we were railing against the FISA process. Using FISA courts was a way that they spied on the Trump campaign, that the deep state and the bureaucracy in Washington abused their powers in order to try and get a liberal progressive agenda accomplished. So I understand conservatives really do want to reform this. We want to be practical about both using the amount of time we have confirmed for having the House of Representatives, the Senate, and the presidency to the best of our advantage and ability for getting FISA reformed and passing the Save America Act while still being pragmatic about the methods in doing so. Mm-hmm. So we'll see if this particular method sticks. In the end, I think we can do both things.
0: Yeah, I like that positive outlook. I mean, American people, they want the Save America Act. Let's just be honest. But shifting gears, I'm sorry, this is personal. I got to talk about the World Cup. It's in America, and we just saw the men. Oh, they just beat Paraguay. It was probably the best I've ever seen them play, ever. And we're really seeing, you know, what's really blown up is these firsthand accounts all over X of tourists visiting the United States for the first time. Eric, I don't know if you've seen a lot of these accounts, but they're having like ranch dressing for the first time. They're getting ice for the first time in their drinks. I mean, Freddie, this has been the account that everyone has been watching. Again, this is the best PR America has had in a long time. I don't think Americans realize how great we have it until we hear from these foreigners say, this is the greatest country I've ever been in.
17: Yeah, how many people of these will be visiting this country that won't want to leave because they like it so much? They're going to be like, this is great. This is wonderful. In the meantime, you have the leftist media. MS now has, or the New York Times had an opinion column, you know, why nobody cares about the World Cup this year. You know, it's all this anti-Trump gloom and doom, anti-America. While meanwhile, in reality, in the real world, people are coming to this country to enjoy the soccer games, and they're finding they love the American experience. Surprise, surprise.
0: Yeah, I mean, Luke, just hearing, and I'm talking all different, I'm talking from Germany, from Scotland to Japan, all of these fans are just loving. I mean, they're talking about the trucks that they're getting to drive. Like I said, just going to Buc-ee's, going to a gas station in the middle of nowhere. This is the greatest thing ever. Why can't the left, why can't so many Americans see how great this is? Why do we have to have these foreign visitors come in and tell them how great this is?
16: Because you get so placated sometimes with all of the freedoms and the liberty and the blessings that you have here that it's easy to forget how unique this is among the world, because this is not normal. Like what we have done here in the United States, if you look through all of history, this is a shining monument to the rest of the world and the rest of humanity, frankly. And so the left is really upset because they don't want America in its current state to succeed. They don't want to tweak or adjust the United States. They want to fundamentally overhaul America. So when they see all of the people that are supposed to be on their side, all of the Europeans who like to criticize the United States come over here and actually enjoy it, they are probably a little peeved that they're not actually advancing their own narrative.
0: Yeah, and it's funny. I saw this one account on Instagram, this guy from the UK. He already went back to the UK, and he said how depressed he was. He said, I want to go back to America. I cannot wait. I need to go back. I don't like it here anymore. We get it. We love America. But speaking about somebody who loves America, you got reality TV star Spencer Pratt. My goodness. He's obviously out of the Los Angeles mayor's race, but he's not fading quietly into the abyss. This was such a good ad. Take a listen.
18: Angelenos have been struggling for years now, all while corrupt politicians and fraudulent NGOs profit off the misery and fleece us for the tax dollars. Well, now we're flipping the script. I want all of you awake at night sweating and worried about 5 a.m. when the FBI blazers bust in the door, breaking open your office, because I assure you, they're coming. You think your election was going to stop me? If you want to stop me,
19: you're going to have to kill me!
0: Goosebumps. I mean, just he can't put out a bad ad. He just can't. And he said he's got some, you know, undercover sound coming from either Bass or Rahman. We don't know who it's about. Again, very interesting. Eric, what did you make of this?
17: Well, look, Spencer Pratt's doing what he's been doing this whole time. He's been playing the role of the disruptor. He's had unusual AI ads. He's had an unusual campaign where they were cleaning the sidewalks and with his name, you know, pressure cleaning the sidewalks and putting, saying, hey, why can't we be this clean? So even though he's technically out of the race, he's going to play the role of disruptor. He's going to say, look, I still see a problem here. He got in the race because he saw problems. He couldn't rebuild his house. He thought crime was out of control in Los Angeles. So he's going to continue harping on those issues, it looks like. So it'll be interesting to see how he continues this role of a disruptor and whether or not it plays into a political future for him.
0: Yeah, Luke, about 20 seconds. Your thoughts on Spencer Pratt right now.
16: So he was always a great communicator in this race, and I want more Republicans like him to jump into deep blue races, not just for the benefit of offering those constituents an alternative, but for allowing the rest of the nation to tune in and watch conservative ideas beat out liberal policies.
0: There you go. I love it. All right, Luke Ball, Eric Schneider, gentlemen, fantastic discussion this morning. Appreciate it.
16: Thank you.
17: Thank you.
0: Coming up, Charlotte McBride joins us for a look at what's on tap for Wake Up America. We return. Don't go anywhere.
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23: Neil Armstrong, Buzz Aldrin, and Michael Collins. And later, this same launch pad was the site where America's fleet of space shuttles soared to the heavens. America's space dominance didn't happen overnight. NASA's Mercury, Gemini, and Apollo programs are represented in this space garden of the many rockets that help scientists develop the engineering feats of technology to turn our dreams of spaceflight into reality. The U.S. Astronaut Hall of Fame displays the daring heroes who soared into space and, to borrow a phrase, to boldly go where no one has gone before. Another monument of NASA's fallen heroes serves as a reminder that spaceflight can sometimes mean the ultimate sacrifice. This wall of highly polished black granite is emblazoned with the names of 24 astronauts, including the fallen crew of Apollo 1, led by Gus Grissom, Ed White, and Roger Chaffee. More would join the honor.
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0: All right, we are just a few minutes away from Wake Up America, and Mark Lauder is with us right now for a quick preview. Mark, good morning.
26: Good morning, Alex. We've got a lot coming up today on Wake Up America. Right now, we're closer than ever to an end to the war with Iran, a deal tentatively reached. So what's left to be agreed upon, and when will the Strait of Hormuz reopen? We will get into all of that, plus talk to Steve Moore about when gas prices are coming down. Plus, President Trump departs the U.S. bound for the G7 summit in France. We'll take you there live and talk about what's on the agenda as the world's biggest economies get together. And a historic weekend in sports. Two professional championships decided, the World Cup, and of course, the big fight on the White House lawn. We'll talk all about it. Are you recovered, Alex? I know you were probably glued to all of that soccer stuff.
0: I never changed the channel. I would leave my house, I come back, it's just soccer. Soccer 24/7. It was a lot of fun. Again, Mark, looking forward to discussing that. Wake Up America, that starts next. But as for Wake Up America Early, that does it for us, but we'll see you back here here tomorrow morning at 6 a.m. Eastern Time. Again, don't go anywhere. Wake Up America is next.
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0: and moral principles of the Judeo-Christian faith and the God of that tradition are found throughout the Declaration of Independence. Most presidents of the United States have declared their faith in God and have encouraged us to read the Bible. I'm encouraged to believe that Americans at this hour are striving to retain their spiritual identity despite the inroads of materialism and the rising tide of permissivism.
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0: Today on Wake Up America, let the oil flow. President Trump announcing a complete peace deal with Iran to end the war. So what's included in the fine print? And will it lead to some relief for you at the gas pump? We'll take you overseas for the latest. Also, as President Trump heads to the G7 summit in France, where the war will surely be front and center.
1: Meantime, Capitol Hill quiet again this week, but the FISA fight is still heating up. That major government surveillance provision lapsed Friday, but another shakeup is coming. Where the Save America Act fits in now and why the interim intelligence chief could still hold significant influence. Iowa Congressman Zach Nunn answers our questions coming up.
0: Plus, pageantry, knockouts, and everything in between. UFC Freedom 250 delivers a night to remember, making history with the octagon just several steps away from the Oval Office. We'll show you how the president marked Flag Day and his 80th birthday in grand fashion and why everyone's still talking about it this morning.
1: Yeah, what a night. Mm-hmm. And that's not the only history being made in the sports world. As the World Cup gets underway across the U.S., two championship droughts that span decades have finally been broken. Pandemonium, really. And the Big Apple for the New York Knicks, the Carolina Hurricanes raising Lord Stanley's Cup, and some incredible moments that we will break down for you later on. Lots to talk about this morning. Good morning, and thanks for starting your week with Wake Up America. It is Monday, June 15th. I'm Charlotte McBride.
0: And I'm Mark Lauder. And we'll get to the big news with Iran and the peace deal in just a moment. But first, let's get you caught up on some of the day's other top headlines this morning. A former National Guard soldier faces up to life in prison after pleading guilty to shooting and killing a fellow soldier during a dispute involving an ex-girlfriend. Natravian Landry pled guilty to second-degree murder after killing Army Sergeant Andre Stewart Jr. at Fort Gordon in Augusta, Georgia in 2024. He faces a minimum of 10 years and up to life in prison.
1: 84-year-old Senator from Kentucky Mitch McConnell is rushed to the hospital for an undisclosed health issue. Officials say he's currently getting excellent care despite his condition being unknown at this time. The former Senate Majority Leader has dealt with several health scares recently, resulting in his decision to not seek re-election this November. And New York City enduring a weekend of chaos featuring dozens of arrests after the Knicks win their first NBA title in 53 years. The NYPD making 63 arrests. Arrest in just one night as tens of thousands of fans flocked near Madison Square Garden to the streets outside there. Despite New York clinching the title in San Antonio, all of this destruction still happened in New York. Police say there was a shooting, four stabbings, several torched school buses, several damaged cop cars. Come on, New York, just celebrate. The nice way.
0: You don't need to burn a school bus.
1: You don't need to burn a school bus.
0: Or shoot people. No. All right. Well, congratulations to them. All right. Well, now turning to the latest in the war with Iran and President Trump announcing a peace deal as Israel and Lebanon exchanged fire Sunday, putting the accord at risk.
1: Yeah, lots to discuss. And the renewed violence also comes after President Trump delivered unusually blunt criticism to Israeli Prime Minister Benjamin Netanyahu. Newsmax Middle East correspondent Jody Cohen joining us live this morning from Tel Aviv with the very latest on this deal. What can you tell us, Jody?
2: Good morning. So Lebanon has just warned displaced people not to rush back to their homes. Lebanese media is reporting IDF fire in South Lebanon. And overnight, the IDF said they intercepted another Hezbollah drone. This comes after it was announced that the MOU between the U.S. and Iran has been agreed after a turbulent day with Iran threatening to strike Israel again. That's after Israel killed a senior Hezbollah commander in Beirut, who was responsible for a 2007 deadly attack on American troops. Israel struck after Hezbollah launched explosive drones three times at Israel yesterday, injuring two soldiers. Now, in media interviews and on Truth Social, President Trump has been critical of Israeli Prime Minister Benjamin Netanyahu, suggesting that Israel should not have responded to Hezbollah's attacks. He also said there should be, quote, no more Israeli attacks anywhere in Lebanon or attacks on Israel. Israeli officials were reportedly thrown by Trump's criticism and are concerned that the U.S.-Iran agreement could restrict Israel's ability to take action to defend itself. And Israel's Defense Minister Katz has said that if Iran attacks, Israel will strike back with full force. Meanwhile, President Trump has said that the peace deal will be signed on Friday. That will mark the start of nuclear talks beginning. And he warned Iran that if they don't reach a final nuclear agreement, then he could resume military strikes. Reporting live from Tel Aviv, Jody Cohen, Newsmax.
0: All right, Jody, thank you for that live report.
1: Thank you. All right, continuing our coverage of this historic peace deal with Iran, we want to bring in Senior Fellow for National Security at the Heritage Foundation, Steve Yates, as well as Newsmax contributor, retired Brigadier General Blaine Holt. Great to see you both this morning. Steve, I'll start with you. So the president announcing the historic deal on Truth Social, saying in part, quote, with the opening of the strait upon the signing of the deal on Friday for purposes of mine removal, oil will flow on both ends again for the region and the world. It's very important to a lot of people. Mm-hmm. And former President Obama then was quick to throw shade on President Trump's achievement. Take a listen to this.
3: It is doubtful that any agreement that arises is going to be significantly different or a significant improvement from the deal that we had in the first place and had worked for a long stretch of time. Before we, the United States, pulled out.
1: So Obama claims that nothing new was accomplished this weekend and that his deal was exactly the same. Steve, what do you make of this?
4: Well, once again, I think Barack Obama gets the all-time chutzpah award. He, after all, set in motion all of these things that put us to the point of crisis where I think President Trump had no choice but for the sake of future generations and maybe even our generation had to take action. There are so many things that are different about what President Trump has done to date. There may become a time for us to pick apart the jot and tittles of the particular text that has been agreed to, but there's no question the president is not leaving behind any ability for Iran to enrich. We have destroyed their centrifuges. Those are what President Obama and his deal left in place to spin and be able to continue to develop. And we have mowed down their military in a way, yes, they still have some tactical ways to hit out at us. We may not have put them back to the Stone Age, but we put them back to the Dark Ages. And so there's a lot that's different about where President Trump is arriving at a deal. And so congratulations to Barack Obama for having missed the plot of the last 10 years.
0: Well, yeah, and if I remember correctly, Democrats in the Senate at the time didn't even like that deal, so they wouldn't ratify it, and that's how bad that deal was.
4: But Blaine, no less than Chuck Schumer.
0: Yeah. So, Blaine, once this deal does get signed Friday in Geneva, it opens the Strait of Hormuz. It ends the naval blockade on Iran. The administration then sent Secretary of War Pete Hegseth out to the Sunday shows to answer skeptics. Take a listen.
5: They begged Iran for a deal, and we bombed Iran and then put in a blockade and then ran ships through and then have restarted when necessary to ensure that they come to the table for a great deal. So our military posture will be whatever it needs to be to ensure they're compelled over this 60 days through the memorandum of understanding that they live up to what they said they would do.
0: Yeah, and that's the key part there, Blank, is Iran never lives up to what they say they're going to do. And I worry that the 60-day negotiation period, that's where things really get tough.
6: But do they get tough? So who's holding the cards? They don't have a military anymore. We've cut off life support to the three terror groups or proxy groups that President Obama paid for in cash. We have levers on a potential revolution that we could aid and abet at any time. The IRGC is on life support, and we can monitor the entire situation. And now Scott Bessent and President Trump are going to rightly focus their attentions on the other adversary that's holding up traffic in the Straits, and that is the City of London financialists and Lloyd's of London, who won't write an insurance wrapper and threatens everybody not to play ball with President Trump. And that's what's holding your Straits back right now. Look, we're on the right track. President Obama can try to rewrite history any way he sees fit, but he actually funded every single thing you're seeing right now. And so appeasement doesn't work. It never works. And here is President Trump cleaning it up for everybody. My grandkids, thank you.
1: Steve, I do want to get to this. While the announcement of the MOU was happening, the Israelis struck Hezbollah inside Lebanon, which caused Iran to vow retaliation until President Trump stepped in, saying there should be no more attacks by Israel anywhere in Lebanon, but there should also be no more attacks by any other party, including Hezbollah. against Israel. Again, these two still going back and forth this morning. So can there really be peace with the Iranian proxies still at it?
4: Well, in a sense, this is definitely going to be a challenge, but President Trump is playing a role of somewhat mediating, where in a lot of other negotiations, he urges everyone to sort of cool it on all sides while we get the bigger pieces of this in place. Now, there's no question, I think, analytically of who the bad actor is in this. It is still the remnants of the Iranian regime trying to use what's left of their tentacles. They have not called off their dogs completely. It's not exactly fair to say if you don't call off your dogs, they're not going to get put down by someone else. However, I think President Trump is overwhelmingly preoccupied with trying to get the broad framework in place. And during that time, he's going to say what he's going to say to try to create the space for that. But longer term, the more the remnants of this regime in Iran are degraded and something different is built into place, the less this issue flares up, the safer Israel will be in the broader Middle East, kind of has a potential to be different.
1: All right, Steve, Blaine, great to have you both with us this morning. Thank you, guys.
4: A pleasure. Thank you.
0: Let's take a live look now at Houston, Texas, from our friends there at EarthCam. A flood risk this morning for the parts of your home state there, Mitch.
1: Yeah, getting lots of rain. Let's check in with Newsmax meteorologist Julia Fife for the very latest. Julia, what can you tell us? What's going on down south?
7: Hey, Mark and Charla, here's a look at your wake-up weather that you're waking up to across America. Charla, our parents are waking up to active flood warnings. We talked about Tropical Storm Christina down near Mexico. Well, now we're getting the remnants of that in the Gulf. That high pressure in the central portion of the U.S. is locking in that moisture down south. We have what we called training thunderstorms, meaning the same areas are getting that same heavy rain. Active flood watch in place for the entire southern portion of Texas, including Louisiana and portions of Mississippi. That goes until Tuesday evening. I wouldn't be surprised if they expand that. You can see those red polygons in the central Texas. That is active flash flood warnings, meaning flooding is happening now. You can see that right over San Antonio, all along 35 up into Austin. Charlotte, we know that area floods very easily. A lot of people will be heading to work this morning. Highly trafficked area. Please use extra caution. I-35 has been under construction, I think, my entire life and floods pretty easily. So please, again, use caution in those active flash flood warnings. Also, as we head into Louisiana, we have some active flash flood warnings along 49 as well. Taking a look at those temperatures, pretty at bay in Texas in the low to mid 70s. Phoenix waking up to 90 degrees. Off into the northeast, we're finally getting some reprieve from the heat. Temperatures right now in the mid-60s, and I think we're going to like the temperatures as we head into the week. I'll break that down for you coming up.
1: And you're not wrong about I-35. It has been in construction for decades.
7: I think my entire life.
1: Julia, thank you.
7: Thank you.
0: Well, in case you missed it last night, boy, they put on quite the spectacle on the White House South Lawn as the UFC Freedom 250 main event delivered quite the knockout performance as President Trump took in all the action ringside. What amazing pictures came from there. All seven fights on the card ended in TKO, one of the biggest fights of the night. Justin Gaethje pulled off a massive upset in his lightweight bout, handling Ilia Topuria, his first UFC loss. I hope I said that name correctly. I'm not a huge UFC guy, but the pictures were amazing.
1: Incredible. I stayed up a little too late to watch some of it. And, you know, I'm not all in on UFC, but, you know, when you watch these live with all the pomp and circumstance and all the stuff surrounding it and the president's watching, I was into it within seconds. It was pretty impressive.
0: Yeah, it was pretty good. And then, of course, what does he do? He didn't go to bed. He goes and gets on Air Force One and goes flies across the country.
1: And flies to France.
0: Because why not?
1: There we go.
0: All right.
1: Well, ahead here on Wake Up America, Department of Homeland Security Secretary Mark Wayne Mullen, he was also at the fight last night. And he's placing the blame on Democrats now for challenges to securing the World Cup. But is there a threat to really be concerned about? We're going to talk about that coming up.
0: Plus, jury selection begins today in the federal trial of a man who's already been convicted of a mass shooting in Buffalo, New York that killed 10 people. So what makes this trial different? We'll dig into that.
1: And later here on Wake Up America, you may have heard people complain about data centers being built in communities across the country. No one wants one near their home, but there's some teachers in one area who are actually welcoming it. We're going to explain why. Stay with us.
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14: Is justice denied?
0: 17 minutes past the hour. Welcome back to Wake Up America. So Team USA scored a huge win during its first World Cup match on Friday against Paraguay. Now looks ahead to a match with Australia this Friday in Seattle.
1: Yeah, but security remains a top concern for all the matches here in the States. The Trump administration is speaking out now. Alex Kramer joins us live with that. Alex.
22: Yeah, Charlotte and Mark. So authorities say those threats are evolving and they're preparing for pretty much everything from rogue drones to potential lone wolf attacks. And in fact, the FBI says advanced drone technology, artificial intelligence, and self-radicalized attackers are among the top concerns, as millions of fans are expected to attend matches across the United States, Canada, and Mexico. Officials now expanding surveillance, intelligence sharing, and counter-drone operations as the tournament moves on. Meanwhile, Department of Homeland Security Secretary Mark Wayne Mullen went on CNN expressing confidence in the security plan despite challenges from the left.
23: Are we safe? Yes, we're going to have a safe and one of the best World Cups in the history of this event. The truth is, though, with the Democrats defunding ICE and CBP for 115 days and DHS for 76 days, it made it tough. Our MOUs that we had with our local law enforcement, the reimbursement was behind. So they had a tremendous amount of expenses coming out because we can't do this without our local partnerships.
22: So the FBI says there are currently no specific or credible threats to the tournament, but of course, security preparations remain one of the largest law enforcement operations in World Cup history.
0: It's been so amazing. Of course, traffic has also been a huge issue. I've seen a lot of complaints about traffic coming in New York and Boston.
1: I know. They say take public transit if you can.
0: Right.
1: Thank you. Well, jury selection underway today in the federal death penalty trial of Buffalo supermarket mass shooter Peyton Gendron. Gendron is already serving a life sentence after pleading guilty to state charges stemming from that racially motivated 2022 attack that left 10 innocent people dead.
0: Well, now the federal trial is scheduled to begin in October. And so here to discuss this, let's welcome in our senior judicial analyst, Judge Andrew Napolitano, along with former federal prosecutor, Newsmax contributor, Amir Benno. Good morning to you. So, Judge, he's already pled guilty to these murders in state court. How is it not double jeopardy then to come back and try him again in federal court for the same crime?
2: Good question. If you ask Justice Gorsuch and the late Justice Ginsburg, they would say it is double jeopardy. Mm. But the Supreme Court ruled 7-2. Mm. Interesting. You had the most libertarian Justice Gorsuch and the most progressive Justice Ginsburg writing a joint dissent. But the majority said, because the amendment that prohibits double jeopardy says you can't be tried for the same offense, you can be tried if two different crimes are triggered. So he violated state law and he violated federal law, so he's getting the second trial. Why are they going through this? Because New York State does not have a death penalty. He pleaded guilty to mass murder and a sentence to a number of life sentences. He'll never see the light of day again. Feds want to execute him. So if he's convicted this time around and the jury decides to impose the death penalty, then eventually he will be executed.
1: So, Amir, then on that same topic there, what do you think is the real reason that they're pursuing the death penalty? He's already locked away for life. He will never see the light of day again. Is this just a principle thing?
3: Well, Congress has seen fit to enact a statute allowing for the death penalty in certain cases. And if certain cases are it's appropriate, then this would be that case.
1: Yeah.
3: The question is, you know, this is premeditated. It's mass murder. It's domestic terrorism. It's racially motivated. And so we have a federal statute that permits it. Interestingly, the judge is correct, but it had been flipped and the federal government had prosecuted him first. New York State has taken the position statutorily that there would be double jeopardy and New York State would not be able to prosecute him. New York State would not be able to prosecute him if the federal government had already secured a conviction. It doesn't work the other way around, however. So, it's a very qualitatively different penalty between life imprisonment without possibility of parole, and obviously the death penalty.
1: Yeah.
0: Yeah. All right, Judge, I want to shift gears here now. President Trump last year directed the Interior Department to make changes to the nation's parks, monuments, memorials to address what they called, quote, false revision of history. Now a federal judge is ordering the Trump administration to reinstall exhibits and signs on topics like slavery, climate change, DEI that it had removed. And obviously, this judge is calling it a revisionist movement. I've seen this as like being used as example one of judicial overreach.
2: I think you're right. I think this is a classic case of the court substituting its view of American history for the president. The statute is vague. The statute says the signs must fairly reflect American history. Who makes that determination? Not a judge. The executive branch makes the determination. You may not like Donald Trump's view of history from what he insisted be there and what he insisted be removed. But while he's the president, he gets to make those determinations, not a judge. Yeah. I think this judge will be reversed either by the First Circuit, which probably agrees with her. That's the appellate court in New England, or by the Supreme Court.
1: Okay, interesting.
0: Everything is being argued in the courts.
2: Yes,
0: everything. All right, thanks, guys.
1: Thank you, guys.
2: You're welcome.
1: Well, up next, President Trump leaves for France overnight to attend the G7 summit. We are there live ahead of his arrival and what to expect as these world leaders gather.
0: And a live look at EarthCam headquarters in Upper Saddle River, New Jersey. Some relief from the heat in the Northeast on the way. Meteorologist Julia Fife will be along with your Wake Up Weather. You're watching Wake Up America right here on Newsmax. Stick around. We'll be right back.
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0: Rose's arrest sparked a highly effective citywide protest with African Americans boycotting city buses. Rose's protest and resulting boycott didn't end segregation, but it sparked a movement that ended the racial system, paving the way for a more equal society. You're watching An American Moment at 9:47 a.m. on the 20th of February, 1962. Lieutenant Colonel John Glenn, Jr. of New Concord, Ohio, found himself sitting on top of an Atlas VI rocket filled with 600,000 pounds of fuel. At liftoff, 360,000 pounds of thrust hurled the massive rocket and its occupant into space and America's history books. John Glenn became the fourth human being to enter space and the first American to orbit the Earth. For his remarkable heroism, President Kennedy awarded Colonel Glenn NASA's Distinguished Service Medal.
4: As our knowledge of this universe in which we live increases,
0: but lost to Walter Mondale.

0: Welcome back to Wake Up America. You're taking a live look here in New York City. Of course, the setting for the great TV show Friends right here in the Big Apple. I went and visited the building that was the apartment that they supposedly lived in.
1: Right there.
0: Because you have to. It's in the Village.
1: Bedford Street, I think, in the Village. Yeah, one of the best shows of all time, in my opinion. And one of the stars who played Monica Geller on the show, Courtney Cox, celebrating her 62nd birthday today. Happy birthday to her. In my mind, they're still all 29 years old, but, you know, time moves on.
0: All the kids on the show can now vote.
1: That is wild. Yeah. No, such a good show. Welcome back in to Wake Up America. We had a very busy day on this Monday. Let's take a look now at some of the day's big headlines with Alex Kramer.
2: Yeah, so let's begin with this. So President Trump declaring the United States and Iran have reached an initial agreement to extend its fragile ceasefire and reopen the Strait of Hormuz. While not many details have been released yet, Pakistani mediators say the deal will be signed Friday. Iran also claiming it will not act on any of the terms in the new deal until it is signed. And as the president seals that deal, he's now on his way to the French Alps to meet with the world leaders at this year's G7 summit. Now, his meeting with European allies comes as many are still very critical of his handling of the war with Iran. President Trump also repeatedly blasted several NATO allies for refusing to help the U.S. reopen the Strait of Hormuz. And as Vice President J.D. Vance considers a potential 2028 presidential run, he reportedly says he'll decide on that after the November midterms. Now, he tells CBS Sunday Morning his focus remains on serving the Trump administration instead of planning a future campaign. He also says he expects President Trump to support whatever decision he makes on a potential White House run.
0: Yeah, and I also read over the weekend, I think it was in Politico, that Ted Cruz

0: Cruz is gearing up for a possible 2028 run. Mm. So it's going to get interesting here these next three or four months. All right. Thanks, Alex. Thanks. Well, turning now overseas as we await the president's arrival in Europe for the G7 summit.
1: Now, the summit, which is taking place in the resort town of Evian, France, is set to focus on the ceasefire with Iran, the situation in Ukraine, and global trade.
0: Newsmax foreign correspondent Trent Murray is covering the summit and joins us now this morning from Evian. Good morning, Trent.
2: Good morning, guys. Yeah, look, it is an incredibly beautiful day and picturesque location awaiting President Trump as he heads over here to meet with his G7 counterparts. We're being told, though, he won't have a lot of time to enjoy the surrounds. It is a jam-packed agenda being put forward by the G7. Now, we saw the president leave overnight from Joint Base Andrews, destined for Geneva. It is the closest big city to here. He will arrive in the coming hours, we expect, and then make the roughly 25-mile journey here to the summit venue. Now, the G7, of course, consisting of both the United States as well as Canada, France, Germany, Italy, Japan, and the UK, and they have released the agenda for what the leaders will talk about. It includes trade imbalances, AI, protecting children online, as well as the debt burden in the developing world. But we do know the peace agreement with Iran is also likely to be top of the agenda. These leaders have quite a bit of work to do trying to jumpstart the global economy following the war. We had a report from the World Bank released in recent days showing that global growth this year has been forecast from 2.9% to 2.5% cut down. That will be the lowest level we've seen since the COVID years. Now, the French hosts have also invited a number of guest countries to take part, including Ukraine. We are being told President Trump will have a sit-down with President Zelensky while he's here. This coming, of course, as Ukraine is starting to really turn the tables on the Russians, particularly when it comes to drone warfare, putting real pressure on Putin's forces. But they are also saying they are in desperate need of air defense missiles following those attacks on Kyiv. That is something the US could potentially help with here. As you might imagine, security, though, incredibly tight for this summit. We had to pass a number of military and police checkpoints in order to get in here. The French host seemingly taking no chances with all of these leaders gathering in such a small area. And you can sort of see why if you have a look at what happened in Geneva yesterday. I think we can show some of the pictures on the screen. Far-left protesters clashing with police there, throwing projectiles at officers, attacking banks, smashing windows, even setting a Tesla on fire in the street. So a busy few days ahead for the president. Excuse me. We do expect Air Force One to touch down in Geneva in the next hour or two. So we'll likely be able to bring you some of those live pictures, guys.
0: All right.
1: Well, the live picture we're looking at right there, it looks amazing, Trent. Enjoy.
0: Not
1: beautiful
0: a bad
1: Evian, France. Thank you.
0: All right, well, let's continue our coverage now of the president's agenda abroad. As you heard there from Trent, we're standing by as the president is en route to France for the G7 summit. We expect him to land in the next hour or so, and we'll bring that to you live when it happens.
1: Yeah, taking that overnight flight there. Meantime, here at home, markets reacting sharply to the announcement that a deal with Iran has been reached. Oil prices hit a three-month low, and stock futures saw a big jump as investors in Wall Street hold on to every word from the president.
0: So let's bring in Lindy Lee, political strategist and co-host of the Her Take podcast, and Jennifer Kelly, Newsmax contributor and host of the Jennifer Kelly Show. So this isn't the first time we've heard the president talk about the end of the war being imminent. We don't know much right now about what's in the deal. There is sharp reaction, though, in the markets, as we mentioned. Jennifer, if the president can close this deal, do you think there's enough time left for Republicans to rebound from any kind of negative ramifications from this war, like gas? Because right now it's already under $4 a gallon for the first time in a while in many places.
3: Well, absolutely. Look, this is the textbook example of leading by, you know, this peace through strength, you know, Trump doctrine. Look at the, truncated time it took to achieve victory in the region. I think, our military is very skilled in the Strait of Hormuz, getting those shipping lanes open, getting the oil flowing. And, you know, it was interesting. President Trump shared on Friday that he was going to so ensure the safe passage of oil that if he had to go invade Karg Island to do it, which is basically the largest oil field in Iran, that he would do that. And within minutes of saying that threat, we had a deal. So this is, once again, the textbook art of the deal that President Trump knows how to do. I think it helps him in the midterms, and those oil prices, they're going to continue to come down.
1: And speaking of midterms, as the president works to secure that deal with Iran, attending the G7 summit this week as well, Democrats are busy threatening what they'll do if they win back power this fall. Take a listen.
4: Do you agree if Democrats take back the House, will you move to impeach President Trump?
5: We haven't ruled anything in or ruled anything out in terms of accountability.
1: Oh, okay. That's the focus right now. With everything that's going on in the world, that's the focus, Lindy.
6: Charlie, if I rolled my eyes any harder, they would come out of my head. And let me let you in on a secret. The reason why they're so fixated on this Trump impeachment or more investigations, it's their fundraising machine. Without Trump, they have nothing. They need to paint him as a monster in order to bring the dollars in, because otherwise these big donors are not coming back. Small donors are also disillusioned. So what do? They have to have a bogeyman. And that is why they're constantly vilifying him, constantly being obstructionist. They have nothing positive to offer the American people. All they have is orange man bad. Meanwhile, Trump is very, I don't even know how he does it. He's 80 years old. He just had a UFC celebration yesterday. Now he's flying all the way to Europe. It is astounding. And frankly, it inspires me to work even harder.
0: Yeah. I mean, I can't keep up with him. I worked for him, and he's got me by a couple of decades. And you mentioned it, Lindy. I mean, his 80th birthday, you got the cage match. Then you at the White House. Then you go off to the G7. But this is what The Guardian wants to focus on. Look at this. As Donald Trump turns 80, he faces a foe he can never defeat, Father Time. Oh. That's a problem for us all. It goes on to quote, alarm over the judgment and behavior of the world's most powerful man and the consequential risks to the world can only get worse. These people ignored Biden's health issues for years, and now they're praying that they can try to get something to stick to Trump.
6: Right. Let me remind you, folks, these are the very same people who said that President Biden was sharp as a tack. Joe Biden was running circles around his 20-year-old, 30-year-old staffers. He's sharper than everybody in the room. You just can't see it. Don't believe your lying eyes. And so welcome to Gaslight Nation. Forgive me if I don't believe a single word that The Guardian says. Frankly, they should apologize because this man is working overtime to protect the United States.
1: Yeah, he's working harder than most of us. And like Mark said, he just turned 80 years old. All right, Lindy, Jennifer, thank you both so much for taking the time this morning.
6: Thank you so much.
0: All right, well, you're taking a live look now at Stowe, Vermont. Some lingering showers in the northeast. Looks a little cloudy on the horizon there. They need some relief from the heat, but it does look pretty.
1: Yeah, you know, in the fall, in the autumn, this is one of the most beautiful towns in all of America. Many Hallmark movies filmed there as well, but we know it's been a hot weekend. So let's head over to Newsmax meteorologist Julia Fife for the very latest. Good morning.
7: Good morning, Mark and Charlie. Yes, we had those showers and thunderstorms that moved through late yesterday. Still some lingering showers off in the northern tier near Maine all the way down into Massachusetts. By the time we get to lunchtime, I think most of that is going to be clearing out, just dealing with some lingering showers as we head into the afternoon and evening. But that was all ahead of a cold front. So temperatures are going to be feeling much better as we head into your Monday. So waking up, we're in the 50s from Chicago all the way into Buffalo, 60 degrees along the eastern seaboard. And then as we head into the afternoon, we're going to be slightly below average. It's going to be feeling great compared to what we felt this weekend. DC hit 100 degrees on Friday. That was the first time they reached the triple digits in almost 2 years. 70s and 80s across the eastern seaboard. And that's going to continue through the first half of the week. So as we head into Tuesday, temperatures still in the 70s and the 80s heading into midweek, and that'll continue into Wednesday and as well. And as I look at the trends heading into the weekend, still looks to be slightly below average. So a nice little break from the heat, Mark and Charla.
0: I didn't mind the heat.
1: I didn't either.
7: I was hot. But I was walking around the city.
1: Yeah, it can be a little steamy. That's right.
0: We had a nice breeze.
1: All right,
7: and you have a pool.
1: Thank you.
0: There you go.
1: Yeah, that's true. So a handful of teachers in one Louisiana town are reportedly about to get massive $50,000 bonuses thanks to a Meta AI data center. Listen to this. The Wall Street Journal reporting Richland Parish teachers will see their bonuses jump from about $10,000 to nearly $51,000. Officials say it's a result of sales tax receipts spiking during construction of Meta's 4 million square foot Hyperion data center. So the data center comes and the teachers get paid.
0: I mean, that seems like a win-win for everyone, except the people who don't like the data center.
1: Because they live near them and they're noisy and they take all the water and the list goes on and on. So we'll see.
0: So there's not any of them near you. No.
1: Yeah. All right. Much more to come here on Wake Up America ahead. A man convicted of assaulting a child is let go by a judge before sentencing. You can imagine what happened next. He disappeared. Next, one family's fight for justice now as authorities work to track down that man.
0: Plus, as an end to the war with Iran seems closer than ever, the stock market and oil prices are reacting, and it is good news. We will talk to Steve Moore, the famed economist, later on. You're watching Wake Up America. Stay with us. We'll be right back.
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15: Now Major Colin Powell served two tours in Vietnam, earning a Soldier's Medal for bravery after rescuing three of his fellow soldiers from the burning wreckage, including his division commander, Major General Charles Geddes. In 1971, the future four-star general earned a master's degree in business administration from George Washington University and served under a White House fellowship for President Richard Nixon. During the Reagan administration, Colin Powell served as an assistant to the then Secretary of Defense, Caspar Weinberger, advising him on the invasion of Grenada and the 1986 airstrike on Libya. In 1987, President Ronald Reagan appointed Colin Powell, now a three-star general, as his national security advisor. During the H.W. Bush administration, Powell was promoted to the rank of four-star general and appointed chairman of the Joint Chiefs of Staff, making him the first African-American and the first ROTC graduate to attain that rank. While serving as chairman, he oversaw 28 international crises, including the invasion of...
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19: And one day, you've got so many people employed by government that they have a vested interest not to restrict them.
0: Welcome back. So turning now to this morning's Newsmax crime report, it's a story it's almost too hard to believe. You got a California judge releasing a man convicted of sexually assaulting a child so he can get his orders or his affairs in order. Mm-hmm. But of course, he didn't do that.
1: So instead of showing up to court, the newly convicted sex offender disappeared, spending 10 months on the run before authorities finally arrested him on Friday. Newsmax crime correspondent Jason Matera has more on one victim's grueling fight to see her attacker brought to justice.
20: Every day, I mean, right when I open my eyes, that's the first thing I think of.
21: The Ramirez family is stuck in a never-ending nightmare. Carl Cocconi met Alana Ramirez in 2012 on a dating website, and within 6 months, he moved into the single mother's Central California home, along with her three kids.
20: He made it felt like, oh, okay, like I can trust him.
21: But for Alana's daughter, whose name we're keeping private, he was the monster every parent fears.
20: Got to a point where he was doing it a lot.
21: In 2014, Cocconi began sexually abusing his girlfriend's 11-year-old.
20: He just had a lot of control over me. So my last hope was to tell my mom and something to change.
21: And in January of 2015, that's exactly what she did.
22: I knew that my daughter, by looking at her and the way she was crying to me, that this happened.
21: Police collected DNA evidence from bedding and clothes and sent it off for testing.
22: Well, I got to a point where I was calling them so much that I just was like, I'm going to wait for them to call me now.
21: 8 years. That's how long Alana says it took for those DNA results to come back with a positive match. On July 17, 2025, a decade after that first call to police, Cocconi was found guilty on 6 felony counts of lewd acts against the child. For the Ramirez family, it was finally a moment to exhale. Or so they thought.
20: I was so ready to just put it behind me and close this chapter and just move on from it.
21: That's when Judge Michael McLaughlin did something that left the courtroom speechless. He let the newly convicted child predator walk out on bail.
22: We thought we were so close. And then this judge let him go.
21: Which brings us to August 25th, 2025, sentencing day. Cocconi was a no-show. His ankle monitor had gone offline prior to his scheduled appearance, but no one from the probation office followed up on his whereabouts.
20: You had one job. You didn't even do it.
21: For 10 months, Cocconi was on the run. But on June 12th, authorities caught him hiding out in Scottsdale, Arizona, bringing the Ramirez family one step closer to justice, long overdue.
20: He will have consequences for his actions for taking away my innocence.
1: So they spent the last 10 months living in fear while their daughter's attacker was on the loose. And now to make sure this doesn't ever happen again, that they are hoping that California ultimately changes their laws again to make sure that no other family has to go through this.
0: Unbelievable.
1: And our thanks to Jason for that report there.
0: Well, still to come on Wake Up America, what a potential end of the war with Iran and the opening of the Strait of Hormuz could mean for oil and gas prices as we approach the busy summer travel season. We'll talk to economic experts next.
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0: you know, I've really never had to grow up. So 43 years old, and I still feel like I'm a teenage kid in a high school locker room just going out and playing football with my friends.
1: Thomas Edward Patrick Brady Jr. was born on August 3, 1977, in San Mateo, California, where he attended Junipero Serra High School, excelling in baseball, basketball, and football. Brady began as a JV backup quarterback for a team with a record of 0-8. But by his senior year, Brady had thrown 31 touchdowns, earning him the All-State Award and his team's Most Valuable Player. In 1995, he was drafted by the Montreal Expos. Still, his love of football never faded. That same year, he was also recruited by the University of Michigan. In his first year as starting quarterback, he broke the university's record for most...
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10: Welcome back to Wake Up America, 8 minutes before the top of the hour. And as we've been reporting all morning, the U.S. and Iran are moving toward a formal peace deal to end the conflict, with the critical Strait of Hormuz set to reopen. Gas prices set to dip to their lowest levels in 3 months.
11: Yeah, markets are breathing a sigh of relief. But why should everyday Americans care? And how soon will you feel it? Here to discuss, Chief Economist at the Heritage Foundation, E.J. Antony. Great to see you this morning, E.J. So, Dow, S&P, NASDAQ futures all in the green this morning. Market closes from Friday had a strong finish as the news was just breaking that the deal with Iran was imminent, along with the SpaceX debut as well. But what do you expect to see come at 9:30 this morning Eastern time?
12: Look, I would not be surprised if markets get if markets continue to go higher on the good news. That's what's happened for the last couple of months, right? Every time we get news that we're closer to a deal, or a deal has been reached, or there's a ceasefire, you name it, right? Any positive news in terms of ending the war is not only good for human lives, whether in Iran or Israel or Lebanon, you name it, but it's also good for the markets. And the reason is the Strait of Hormuz, right? You got to get the energy flowing out of the Strait. More energy means lower energy prices, right? And lower energy prices function basically the same as a tax cut on the global economy and the U.S. economy. As we've seen, higher oil prices, that's been a drag on the economy here at home and a drag on markets. So lower energy prices are going to do exactly the opposite.
11: Yeah, great point.
10: All right, so let's welcome in now former Trump economic advisor also and co-founder of Unleash Prosperity, Steve Moore. So, Steve, good morning to you. So, look, you and I don't have to tell you, Americans have been hammered by high gas prices, inflation for some time. Now that we've got this peace deal on the horizon, you got oil prices dropping now to around $80 a barrel over the weekend. How long until that translates to really cheap gas at the pump?
13: Well, that's a tough question to answer because we don't know how much of the energy infrastructure has been damaged. Look, EJ is exactly right that this is the equivalent of a tax cut. So it's certainly going to provide some real incentive for the economy to grow faster. One thing to think about is that a lot of the world reserves of oil, for example, our Strategic Petroleum Reserve and other countries' reserves have really been depleted. So some of that extra gas and oil in the short term will be used to replenish the supplies that have been lost over the last few months. But I think by midsummer, we're in early summer right now, midsummer we'll see gas prices, you know, at below $3.50 a gallon. And remember, by the way, before this all started, a lot of states had gas prices of like $1.95. So there's still a lot of room to go down.
11: Yeah, no, good point. EJ, we have to talk about SpaceX as well. What a story, right? The company went public at $135 a share in the biggest IPO in history and then closed Friday at $160 after soaring as high to $176. So where do you see the stock heading this morning as trading resumes?
13: Well, got it. Well,
12: that's anybody's guess in terms of what's going to happen with the stock price. But one thing I do think is worth pointing out, so many people have focused on Elon's net worth. What about the net worth of the welders, the engineers, a lot of these honest working blue collar folks at his company? People who were making, you know, relatively modest wages, but have also been getting shares in SpaceX since before it went public, they were turned into multimillionaires literally overnight. I mean, this just speaks to, I think, how the free market generates wealth for the average American and how so many of these average Americans have really struck it rich with this SpaceX IPO. This is not simply a matter of the rich getting richer. This is also a matter of the average American doing much, much better.
10: Yeah, Steve, got to get your thoughts on this one. SpaceX, wow.
13: Oh, this is one of the greatest tributes to free market capitalism ever. And as EJ just correctly pointed out, this is going to make, millionaires out of thousands and thousands of people. The real shame of this, by the way, we have two more blockbuster IPOs that will be coming out in the weeks or months ahead, one with Anthropic and the other with OpenAI. And those could also be trillion-dollar companies. By the way, trillion-dollar companies, whoever thought we would be talking about that? It's so amazing that 9 of the 10 most profitable companies now in the world are in the U.S. of A. because we have a free market system. Mm-hmm. The only thing that's sad about this is I've been arguing for 30 years that Americans should be able to put their payroll tax money into the stock market, and then it would have been the greatest share of the wealth, and yet people have to put their money in this black hole Social Security, by the way, which is running out of money.
10: Yeah.
13: SpaceX are running out of money.
11: Great point. Steve, EJ, thank you both for joining us this morning. Really appreciate it.
13: Thank you.
10: Well, still to come in our next hour of Wake Up America, we are live on Capitol Hill as reaction to the potential deal to end the war with Iran, it gets closer than ever. We're also joined by former NATO Supreme Allied Commander General Wesley Clark for his thoughts. Stay with us.
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21: For this you shall drink bitter waters.
19: In 1944, he joined the Air Force, and while serving as a radio operator and aerial gunner, rose to the rank of staff sergeant. That same year, he married Lydia Marie Clark, a union that would last for over 64 years. Heston was also a political activist. In his younger years, he was a Democrat, a vocal supporter of liberal politics, and marched with Dr. Martin Luther King, and was a strong proponent of civil rights. The popular Heston would become president of the Screen Actors Guild. As he grew older, his politics changed, and he embraced conservative freedoms and causes, leading him to eventually be elected president of the NRA and making this famous declaration.
21: From my cold, dead hands.
19: In August of 2002, the Oscar-winning actor announced he was suffering from Alzheimer's disease.
22: Well, it's

0: Today on Wake Up America, let the oil flow. President Trump announces a complete peace deal with Iran to end the war. So what's included in the fine print? And will it lead to some relief for you at the gas pump? We'll take you overseas for the latest as the president heads to the G7 summit in France, where the war will surely be front and center.
1: Meantime, Capitol Hill quiet again this week, but the FISA fight is still heating up. That major government surveillance provision lapsed Friday, but another shakeup is coming where the Save America Act fits in now and why the interim intelligence chief could still hold significant influence. Iowa Congressman Zach Nunn answering our questions coming up.
0: Plus, pageantry, knockouts, and everything in between. UFC Freedom 250 delivers a night to remember, making history with the octagon just steps from the Oval Office. We'll show you how the president marked Flag Day, which also happens to be his 80th birthday, in grand old fashion, and why everyone this morning is still talking about it.
1: And that's not the only history being made in the sports world. As the World Cup gets underway this week across the U.S., two championship droughts that span decades have finally been broken. Pandemonium in the streets of the Big Apple for the New York Knicks. The Carolina Hurricanes raising the Stanley Cup. Some incredible moments. We will break them all down for you, show you what you missed this weekend later this hour. Good morning, and thank you for starting your week with Wake Up America. It is Monday, June 15th. I'm Charlotte McBride.
0: And I'm Mark Lauder. We have got a lot to get to this morning with the Iran peace deal, and we'll do that in just a moment.
1: Yeah, we have some big news to get to. Let's start by getting you up to date on some of the day's other big headlines. So despite still being in the middle of a heated legal battle, President Trump's name is removed from the Kennedy Center, a federal judge requiring the Trump administration to remove his name by noon Saturday after ordering the removal, claiming the president's name was illegally added. President Trump has since declared his giving up control of the venue after his planned renovations were also blocked.
0: Meantime, President Trump again putting his finger on the primary scale in Georgia, this time endorsing Republican Congressman Mike Collins in the state Senate race. Collins will face off against former football coach Derek Dooley tomorrow. The winner of the runoff will advance to the November general election against incumbent Democrat Senator John Ossoff. And New York City may soon get a new top federal prosecutor as President Trump nominates his former personal attorney, James McDonald. Now, most notably, the former commodities regulator represented the president in his recent criminal appeal. If the Senate does not confirm him quickly, McDonald will be required to get approval from the federal judges in that district that covers Manhattan, the Bronx, and Westchester. And now turning to the latest in the war with Iran and a major diplomatic breakthrough to end the war, the Trump administration says it's reached an agreement with Iran that would reopen the Strait of Hormuz and the U.S. naval blockade of Iran and launch a new phase of negotiations over Tehran's nuclear program.
1: And now lawmakers from both parties are weighing in as Congress prepares for its role in reviewing any final nuclear accord. Newsmax congressional correspondent Kilmeny Dukar joining us live this morning from Capitol Hill with the latest. Good morning.
2: Sharla, Mark, good morning. The debate over Iran's nuclear future is moving now to Capitol Hill. By law, Democrats and Republicans will review any final deal and vote on it. But lawmakers on both sides of the aisle are already rendering a judgment. Republicans like Senator Tim Scott taking a victory lap, saying, once again, POTUS proves he is the deal maker in chief. When America leads with strength, we get results. A major victory for American security and global stability. Well, his colleague, Senator Lindsey Graham, celebrated the developments, but expressed concern over how the two sides are framing the details of that agreement. But Democrats, including House Minority Leader Hakeem Jeffries, have been quick to diminish the deal.
3: We actually had an agreement that was executed and led by President Barack Obama to constrain Iran's nuclear program. It was Donald Trump who made the decision to actually rip that agreement up because apparently he suffers from Obama derangement syndrome.
4: This war was just a colossal mistake. No, we are not any better off. The Strait of Hormuz wasn't on the table. The Arab neighbors had not been attacked by Iran. Now they have. And basically, we're sort of back where we were when we started. No clear nuclear deal.
2: But Republican Senator James Lankford pushed back against that accusation, saying not even the Biden administration went back to the JCPOA.
5: President Trump was right to be able to tear that up. It opened a pathway towards a nuclear weapon and just delayed it outside of the Obama presidency. That doesn't help the American people long term. I think people forget Iran has been at war with the United States for 47 years.
2: Well, of course, while this agreement ends the immediate conflict and reopens the global shipping route, obviously at issue, Congress is signaling right now that any final deal right now will undergo serious scrutiny. Sharla, Mark.
1: All right. Kelani Dukart, live for us there in Washington, D.C. Thank you.
0: Well, let's keep this conversation going and welcome in retired U.S. Army General and former Supreme Allied Commander of NATO, General Wesley Clark. Good morning to you, General. So the deal is set to be formalized on Friday, which will open an official 60-day negotiation period. Now, President Trump says it will reopen the Strait of Hormuz in exchange for lifting the U.S. blockade. Iran also agrees to never have or purchase a nuclear weapon. We still have just a limited details right now, but what stands out about this deal of what we know now?
6: I think the devil is in the details on this. Honestly, we just don't know enough because there seems to be, as Lindsey Graham said, there seems to be some dispute between what the deal actually consists of. Now, some of the Iranians are apparently talking about $300 billion that we're going to have to invest or pay to Iran. Some of the Iranians apparently believe that they're still going to control the strait. Mm-hmm. They charge a toll. They'll charge a service fee. But that's not what's in the agreement, as we believe what's in the agreement. So there's going to be a lot of back and forth between now and Friday. Hopefully we'll have more definition. But then the tough stuff is the negotiation itself. 60 days. Now, we've spent years arguing and finagling with the Iranians about nuclear weapons and nuclear programs. And so we really don't know where this is going to go. But the idea is that once we've given up the blockade, we've sort of given up our leverage on this, except from the positive sense of what we pay them. Mm-hmm. So it looks a little, asymmetric right now. They can shut down the strait anytime with what's there. We're going to pull back our naval forces, and so we won't be able to return to a shutdown of the strait with our blockade. So it's a little bit asymmetric. It looks like we're giving up more initially. Maybe we'll get it back, but it depends on the skill of the negotiations and the determination of the president.
1: And like you said, the devil is in the details. And we also know that Pakistan is reporting that the deal includes ending all military action in Lebanon. And there were some issues over the weekend as President Trump criticized Israel's strikes on Beirut. The president reportedly had some colorful language for Prime Minister Netanyahu, saying he has no blank judgment. Are you concerned about Israel and the U.S. not being on the same page here? Obviously, our goals are very simple. They cannot have a nuclear weapon. Israel, though, is left to fight Iran's proxies there and Hezbollah as well in Lebanon.
6: This is true. And the proxies have not said that they won't continue to attack. And in addition, the deal doesn't include any discussion so far of missiles. And we know that the building pace of the Iranian missile program, and it's been reinforced now in the last 6 weeks by both China and Russia, is sufficient that they could actually overwhelm all of Israel's defenses, including whatever we could put in there as well, with massive barrages of missiles that dodge the Patriot system, that are terminally guided and so forth, very accurate, so they could actually wallop Israel to destruction, really, without nuclear weapons. So we've lost the grip on the missile program, and we destroyed some of those launchers, but they've reconstituted. So I'm not sure that we're not worse off now without the missile discussion being in the negotiations. It's a problem for us.
1: Yeah, that's concerning.
0: So, General, real quickly, I want to go back to something you said in an earlier answer. When you talked about pulling back some of our naval forces, do you think we still have to keep a very robust presence there to encourage Iran to negotiate? Because, as you said, they still have the strait. We need to be able to control that narrative.
6: Yes, I would like to see a robust naval force remain in the area, just as a matter of principle. unless they're willing to, show their cards and stop all the fortifications, shut down the missile sites, disassemble all the rocket launchers that are out there in the straits and say, okay, we'll never go back to this, okay? That's fine. Then we'll pull back our blockade. Otherwise, we need to keep it more symmetrical.
0: All right, General Wesley Clark, great to see you this morning. Thank you for joining us.
1: Thank you. Well, some flooding video out of Texas this morning. This is near Waco, Texas, right in the center part of the state. Some areas got as much as 5 inches of rain. Cars trapped, prompting many rescue operations there as well. Let's check in with Newsmax meteorologist Julia Fife for the very latest. Good morning.
7: Good morning, Mark and Charlie. Yes, and that flooding threat is not over. Very dangerous situation happening down south. We've got high pressure parking itself in the middle portion of the U.S., and then we've got that low pressure that's just locking in all of that moisture. This is the remnants of Tropical Storm Christina that formed in the eastern Pacific. We have active flood watches in place for all of southern Texas, including Louisiana and Mississippi as well. Taking a look at our radar right now, again, a dangerous situation happening right now. In the Hill Country, we've got active flash flood warnings. Again, that means flooding happening now. This is that morning commute all along I-35. So if you live between San Antonio and Austin, please use extra caution this morning. Remember, all it takes is 12 inches worth of water to sweep a car away. We do have an active flash flood warning also along 49 in Louisiana. Pretty rare. They've issued a level 3 out of 4 threat for excessive flooding in southern Texas and portions of Louisiana and Mississippi. And as we head into the week, the moisture is just going to continue from the Gulf. We are expecting anywhere from 5 to 8 inches worth of rainfall totals across our southern states. Isolated areas could see even more. And this is what we're also going to be keeping an eye on right now, a disturbance in the Gulf. So far, the Atlantic hurricane season has been quiet. It does have a 30% chance to be our next named storm, so pretty low. But regardless, it is expected to bring another round of heavy rain to the coastline of Texas. So that's something we'll be keeping an eye on. Let's take it back to you guys.
1: All right, Julia, thank you.
7: Thank you.
0: Well, the Stanley Cup returning to Raleigh, North Carolina. We didn't get our wish, Charlie. We didn't get Game 7 in either series.
1: No, we only got Game 6.
0: Game 6. All right.
1: Series.
0: Well, the Carolina Hurricanes shut down the Las Vegas Golden Knights 3-0 in Game 6. Hurricanes coach Rod Brind'Amour, now just the 7th person in NHL history to win the Stanley Cup as a player and a coach for the same team.
1: Pretty cool.
0: And 37-year-old captain Jordan Staal becomes the oldest player in league history to become the Stanley Cup playoff MVP.
1: Yeah, so the coach won it in 2006, comes back now as the head coach from being a player in 2006 and wins it again. That's got to be a full circle moment. Congratulations to the Carolina Hurricanes. Well, coming up here on Make Up America, the nation's foreign surveillance program expires after Congress fails to reauthorize it. But not everyone is behind this bill. So can Republicans come together and figure out a way to move forward with it?
0: Plus, some people stoop to new lows. We'll tell you about thieves who targeted a kid's lemonade stand.
1: Yeah, this is pretty disturbing stuff. And an update on Vanessa Trump's breast cancer battle. You are watching Wake Up America. Stay with us.

0: I'm glad you brought that up, though. I think these observances are important, and as we are so far from Earth and looking, you know, the beauty of creation, I think the, for me, one of the really important personal perspectives that I have up here is I can really see Earth as one thing. And, you know, when I read the Bible and I look at all of the amazing things that were done for us who were created, it's, you have this amazing place, this spaceship. You guys are talking to us because we're in a spaceship really far from Earth, but you're on a spaceship called Earth that was created to give us a place to live in the universe, in the cosmos. Maybe the distance we are from you makes you think what we're doing is special, but we're the same distance from you. And I'm trying to tell you, just trust me, you are special. In all of this emptiness, this is a whole bunch of nothing, this thing we call the universe. You have this oasis, this beautiful place that we get to exist together. I think as we go into Easter Sunday, thinking about, you know, all the cultures all around the world, whether you celebrate it or not, whether you believe in God or not, this is an opportunity for us to remember where we are, who we are, and that we are the same thing and that we got to get through this together.
1: Hey, it's your ceiling vent, so I'm dripping. Could be the rain, could be the upstairs bathroom. Yikes. You could hire the guy your neighbor recommended. But I'm pretty sure that's just his cousin. Do we know if he's licensed? Or does he just own a ladder?
2: 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We know homes. 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
4: Defense Initiative, or SDI, while his critics quickly dubbed the program Star Wars. Still, the idea gained popular support and played a key role in undermining the Soviet Union and its arms buildup. By 1987, with his own nation facing economic collapse and unable to match the U.S. program, Soviet leader Mikhail Gorbachev capitulated and signed the Intermediate Range Nuclear Forces Treaty. Within 4 years, the Soviet Empire itself would collapse, ending a Cold War that lasted more than four decades. You're watching An American Moment on Newsmax TV.
7: Greg Kelly over at Newsmax. 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Newsmax has been terrific.
8: President Trump is right. Millions are watching Newsmax and Greg Kelly. Tune in tonight.
4: It took 34 years to build, but on August 15th, 1914, the Panama Canal was officially opened for business.
9: Welcome back to Yeah, That's a Pepper Thing. First up, we've got Harrison wrapping his Dr. Pepper in a tiny quilt so it feels at home. Oh, how tender. That's a Pepper Thing! And over to Becca, who's whispering affirmations to her can.
10: You're sweet. You're unique. You're the best thing I ever poured over ice.
9: She swears it makes it taste better. It's not a science thing, but it's a Pepper Thing! Why do they all do it? All for that sweet, delicious, truly one-of-a-kind taste of Dr. Pepper. It's a Pepper Thing!
4: You're watching An American Moment.
11: 20 minutes past the hour. Welcome back to Wake Up America. And you're taking a live look now at Capitol Hill, where time has run out for lawmakers to pass the nation's most powerful surveillance tool. Some warn, though, the timing could not be worse for it to expire, with the World Cup, America 250, and the ongoing conflict with Iran all adding to the terror threats we face.
12: So just this morning, the president posted this on True Social saying, quote, "I'm against FISA if it doesn't come with the Save America Act firmly attached to it." make America great again.
11: So here to weigh in on that is Republican Congressman Zach Nunn of Iowa. Good morning to you, Congressman. So you have a background as a former cyber intelligence officer. You also serve as vice chair of the Financial Services Committee, subcommittee on national security. So what concerns do you have in the wake of FISA failing to be extended?
13: Well, look, here's the reality. America is facing its largest security window on the 250th birthday of America. We're privileged to be able to host the World Cup. We've got 11 different cities all doing this over the course of 6 weeks. We just had an amazing UFC fight last night, and we're on the bridge of peace with Iran right now. There are many things to be hopeful about here, but we also need to recognize that our men and women, including those in the intelligence services who are overseas right now, our troops who are on the front lines, depend on an intelligence collection system that actually lets us know where foreign threat actors are. I can speak directly to unclassified briefings where guys who have come into the United States from Iran would not have been caught, would not have been stopped, would have hurt American citizens had we not had the intelligence capability to collect on this. And so for our intelligence agencies, for Democrats to turn down FISA and use it as a leverage point over the president, whether that's on the new director of DNI or whether that's on fighting back against not wanting a Save America Act, as many Democrats do, and then to leave town with no coverage for our intelligence officers, this creates a real threat gap here, and it puts our public and our private partners at risk here. The AT&Ts, the Verizons, the telecommunications of the world, not being able to hand over documents of foreign terrorists or foreign entities operating around the globe. I made 50 reforms to FISA last year that I have fought for as an intelligence officer. I don't want warrantless, wiretaps happening on U.S. citizens, but I do want foreigners who are operating and threatening the United States to be held accountable and for that information to get to our servicemen and women so they don't get harmed, or Americans here at home. And by leaving D.C., Democrats have really done a disservice to our intelligence officers on the front line who now have one of their best tools for collection being not reauthorized. The first time this has ever happened and being taken away, it makes America less safe.
12: Yeah, yeah. And speaking of Democrats, Senator Mark Kelly had this to say about the president's goals when it comes to FISA. Take a listen to this.
14: I actually think Donald Trump wants this tool to expire because he would then try to blame Democrats, if God forbid, if anything happens. And the remarkable thing on this is normally we come on here and it's Democrats versus Republicans.
12: Yeah.
14: This one is not. My Republican colleagues have worked hand in glove. If there is something that happens, God forbid, the responsibility lies with one man, Donald Trump.
12: And I misspoke. That was Mark Warner, obviously. So is that an accurate assessment of the president's plans, in your opinion?
13: Yeah, I could not disagree more. The reality is we had an opportunity to do what the House did and move forward with an intelligence collection that made sense, that protected American citizens, that didn't have warrantless search warrants against folks. And it was the Democrats who decided to leave town. It was the Democrats who came forward and said, unless we get the DNI that we pick, we're not going to support anything. It was the Democrats who voted against an extension, even a short-term extension, so we could protect things like the World Cup, like America's 250th birthday. And tragically, it's the Democrats who have left not only our military troops, our intelligence collection operations, but Americans here at home in a worse place by not moving anything forward, leaving, going overseas, many of them, and then expecting it to get solved when it's convenient for them when they get back from their recess. That's unacceptable.
11: So, Congressman, I know there's some talk that the president might sign an executive order that would have the same effect of extending Section 702 on FISA. Do you think that would work?
13: I do. I think this is it's a stopgap, but it provides the legal shielding we need. Because, again, our intelligence collections capabilities continue to be successful. It's that partnership with our private sector partners to be able to get, a foreign telecommunication information on, hey, who is organizing a terrorist attack that could threaten the United States right now? And if they can't hand those records over to the United States, then we are blinded by one of our best collection capabilities. So the president clearly identifies this. He's asked for FISA before. He wants the reforms that we've done in the House, and I think that's a great thing. And he wants the Save America Act to pass in the Senate. This is a way to hold the Senate accountable. But we need to get something done because I know this much is true. I don't want any American to be harmed as a result of Democrats or Republicans in D.C. who

0: The ex-wife of Donald Trump Jr. revealing on Instagram that she's been recovering from surgery over the past few weeks and will start another round of treatment very soon. It's not clear what kind of surgery she had. It's also unclear what her second stage of treatment will entail. Of course, we are wishing her all the best in this battle.
1: Absolutely.
0: Well, a lot of polls say Democrats have an edge in midterm elections, but can a series of wins for Republicans tip the scales? We'll talk about that next.
1: Plus, the first baby penguins born in years in California has zookeepers using some inventive ways to make sure the chicks are okay. We'll explain what they're doing and, of course, show you more of this adorable video. You're watching Wake Up America. Stick around. We'll be right back.
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5: And Lou Gehrig first captured national attention while playing here in an all-star high school baseball game. The 17-year-old Gehrig hit two home runs, including a ninth-inning grand slam clear out of the park. Named after chewing gum magnate William Wrigley, not much changed at Wrigley Field over the decades. It was the last park in Major League Baseball to get lights by 40 years. The hand-operated center field scoreboard, erected in 1937, maintains landmark status. And no stadium in baseball has ivy-covered outfield walls. The ivy hanging there today dates all the way to the 1930s. It has never been replaced. When a batter on either side gets a ball stuck in the ivy, he's awarded a ground rule double. Another distinguishing characteristic here is the basket, a net lining the top of the wall after a wild 1969 season. The netting prevented the park's famed bleacher bums.
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0: bunting, there it is, has taken up residence in our backyard in northeastern PA. This is really rare, Mark, because they come from Central America and mostly live in Mexico and some parts of Texas. So a lot of people have never seen them in the Northeast. We don't really know what's causing this one to migrate there. But for a few weeks now, it has lived in our backyard. And my husband snapped this photo.
1: It's a gorgeous photo. And I'm assuming you have a lot of bird people like now reaching out to you.
0: Oh, yes.
1: Wanting to come set up camp in your backyard.
0: And try to get a glimpse of the painted bunting there. So,
1: cool.
0: Yeah, get out, take some photos of nature today, as it is Nature Photography Day.
1: There you go.
0: Well, welcome back to Wake Up America. We do have a very busy day ahead on this Monday.
1: Let's dive right in and take a look at some of your big headlines today with Alex Kramer. Good morning, Alex.
2: Good morning, Mark and Sharla. We begin with this. So 11 skydivers and a pilot are killed after a fiery plane crash near Kansas City, Missouri. Authorities say the plane crashed shortly after takeoff near Butler Memorial Airport when the plane tried to turn around due to power issues. Officials believe the crash was an accident and they do not suspect any foul play. And a 26-year-old cold case is solved as officials finally identify human remains found in a remote section of Washington's Olympic National Park. So the National Park Service says they belong to Joseph Serrauer Jr., a Hawaiian native who, say, lost contact with his family back in 1998. Now, there's no word on how he died, but officials were able to ID him by using advanced DNA testing while searching for possible relatives. And finally, Boston police arresting a 14-year-old suspect accused of robbing a pair of children at gunpoint who were running a lemonade stand. Officers say a second suspect is still at large after an 11-year-old girl and her 12-year-old brother were targeted. Luckily, neither child was injured as the suspects allegedly only got away with about $50.
0: Wow. Well,
1: what kind of person do you have to be to rob a kid's lemonade stand?
2: It's disgusting.
0: And it's really sad and scary that it was really another kid. A 14-year-old had a gun and robbed these kids at gunpoint over $50 that they made on lemonade.
1: I think this is the first of many crimes that that person would have probably committed later down the
0: really
1: line.
0: Really sad.
2: Yeah.
0: All right. Alex, thank you. Well, as we are in the midst of the primary battles ahead of November's midterm elections, new poll from NBC News showing that Democrats are holding the edge over the GOP.
1: But how much does the change in Democrat annex, possible economic boost, the end of the war, how does that possibly help Republicans? So joining us now for more on this, former Republican congressman from New York, Anthony D'Esposito, along with syndicated talk show host, Republican commentator T.J. McCormick. So, T.J., look. It's June. It's not November. So there's a long time between now and then. A lot at play for both majorities. You got redistricting for the House side. You got Democrats in the Senate pushing Nazis like Graham Platner, all while Republicans could get a boost with the end of the war. So a poll today, what does it tell you?
3: The poll tells me exactly what we all have seen happening and what we all know can just go right down the tubes for the Democrats. 5 months of good news, 5 months of controlling the messaging, 5 months of Trump talking about the lowering of the gas prices, some peace in the Middle East, and peace breaking out everywhere. A lot of good news. And also, you nailed it right on the head. Graham Platner is leading a pack of a bunch of lunatic leftists who are going to be and have won their respective primaries. Mm-hmm. So when we think about that slate of Democrats, of crazy leftists who are going to be potentially opposing these incumbent Republicans for control of the House and the Senate, that is going to bode well because Americans, generally speaking, don't like lunatics.
0: Generally speaking. Yeah, I have to agree. So, Anthony, we already know what the Democrats are planning to do if they take back the majority in November. Take a listen to this.
4: Do you agree if Democrats take back the House, will you move to impeach President Trump?
5: We haven't ruled anything in or ruled anything out in terms of accountability.
6: All options at this point have to be on the table.
4: So that includes adding seats and or term limits?
6: All options have to be on the table.
0: Okay. Can't rule anything out. All options are on the table. Impeachment, expanding the courts. What do you make of this, Anthony? I feel like these things would be considered unconstitutional by Democrats if Republicans were doing them. What do you think?
7: Not only that, but why not just own it, Hakeem Jeffries? Why don't you say exactly what we all know? that you're going to do instead of saying, well, all options are on the table. The fact is that the Republicans need to continue to stay unified in their message. And we need to continue to remind Americans that when given the opportunity, every Democrat in the House of Representatives voted against the largest tax cut in American history. We need to continue to talk about the fact Democrats put illegal migrants ahead of law-abiding citizens and shut down Homeland Security for the longest time in the history of our nation. We need to continue to talk about the fact that the leadership of their party are people like Grant Plattner and, in my hometown of New York, Zohran Mamdani. That's the leadership. That's the face of the Democratic Party. And Chuck Schumer and Hakeem Jeffries can say and do whatever they want. The fact is that they're being led in every direction by the far left of their party. They're the ones that are making the decisions. They're the ones that are dictating policy. They are the ones who are guiding them when they're casting their votes on the floor of the House. So the Republicans need to stay extremely unified in their message, not have infighting, and continue to talk about the failures of the Democratic Party.
1: Mm-hmm. Yeah. Hey, TJ, before we go, I want to talk about 2028, you know, because why not? Vice President J.D. Vance.
3: I'm not running.
1: There you go. I like that. We're making news today. All right. So Vice President J.D. Vance got asked about if and when he'll make his decision to run. Listen to this.
8: The reason I take this perspective is because when I make a decision, what am I thinking about? Am I thinking about what's good for my political future 3 years down the road? Or am I thinking about what's good for the American people right now?
9: You write a lot about these themes in the book.
8: To do this job the right way, you have to be thinking about what's good right now. I can't be a crappy vice president because I'm so worried about my political future.
1: I mean, that's a good answer, but TJ, do we see a future where J.D. Vance doesn't run? Maybe clearing the path for Marco. I'm also seeing reports Ted Cruz is preparing to run. It's game on right now.
3: Oy vey. You know, he's got so much credibility. J.D. Vance is just so competent and so believable. Coming into this administration, it was, you know, Trump to J.D., pass the baton, and here we go. And yet, Marco, boy, has he grown into that role and taken his place on the world stage. I don't see a future without at least a sophisticated conversation. And I trust these guys and our administration and the Republican Party to do the right thing, keep it civilized, keep it above board, and all be adults in the room when it comes to this conversation going into 28.
0: I liked the oy vey.
1: I like thoughtful conversation. Let's not duke this out in a primary.
0: Thank you, guys.
1: All right.
0: Well, you're taking a live look at Wrigley Field in Chicago, one of Mark's favorite places so far this year. Illinois, though, has seen 145 tornado reports. Many of those games have been delayed or faced rainouts as well. But there's still a lot of baseball left.
1: A lot of baseball left. Let's head over to Newsmax meteorologist Julia Pfeiffer for your look at your wake-up weather. Good morning, Julia.
10: Good morning, Mark and Charlie. Yes, the Midwest cannot catch a break. A little bit abnormal for the severe weather season. Illinois leads the tally with tornado reports. They'll get a couple days of a little bit off of that severe weather, but we're already keeping an eye on Wednesday. They've issued a level 3 out of 5 threat already for Missouri, Illinois, and Indiana. Chicago will be under that level 2 out of 5 threat. Everything once again will be on the table. Tornadoes, flash flooding, large hail, and damaging wind gusts. Again, this area cannot catch a break. We'll be keeping an eye on that as we head into Wednesday. Now, normally for June, this is the area of concern that sees the most tornadoes this time of year, but they saw it early on in spring, where normally we see more of those tornadoes in Tornado Alley, where they have actually had a well below average severe weather season. Now, off into the west, we are dealing with extreme heat. Heat advisories in place from California all the way up into Seattle. We also have extreme heat warnings in place, including Portland. Temperatures could get up to 110 degrees. These areas not very used to those temperatures, so we'll also be keeping an eye on that as we head into the week. Let's take it back to you guys, Mark, Sharla.
0: Yeah, that's really, really hot up there for Portland. Mm-hmm. Okay, Julia, thank you.
10: Thank you.
0: Well, you have to check out these adorable new additions to the San Francisco Zoo. The zoo welcoming 3 baby penguins into the world. The zoo's penguin nursery really sounding like a little chorus of squeaks and peeps there as the penguins are hatched. The zoo says the fluffy penguin chicks are its first in nearly 3 years, and they'll make their public debut later this summer. It looks like they're in a little confined space right now as they're being taken care of and not able to be out in the wild and in the open for everyone to see just yet.
1: Really cute. I wonder if they'll get like they'll have a naming competition so you can name the chicks.
0: I love when zoos do that. Yeah. I think every zoo should do that. Let everyone get involved and try to name the baby animals. Good stuff. Well, much more to come here on Wake Up America. Overnight, the president hopped on board Air Force One bound for France, the G7 summit. We'll take you live to the gorgeous seaside vacation spot where he will be for some very serious meetings.
1: Plus, a UFC fight at the White House, the Stanley Cup Finals, the NBA Finals, the World Cup. My goodness, it was a busy weekend for sports fans. We'll break it all down. You're watching Wake Up America. Stay with us. We'll be right back.
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13: People think news just happens. It doesn't. It happens because there's someone there to capture the moment, to explain it and share it. 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
14: In the early morning hours of May 2nd, 2011, the Central Intelligence Agency launched Operation Neptune Spear and set into motion a mission to bring one of the world's most notorious terrorists to justice. All indications were that Osama bin Laden was asleep as the U.S. Naval Special Warfare Development Group, known as SEAL Team 6, approached his highly secured three-story Pakistani-based compound. When located in his living quarters on the third floor of his compound, the head of the Islamist group Al-Qaeda was found using his young wife as a shield. The Obama administration reported the 54-year-old terrorist was given a traditional Islamic burial at sea. 9 years, 7 months.
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14: And his beliefs that justice too long delayed is justice denied.
17: I'm John Glasgow, and whether the story is right here in New York City in a courthouse or at the border wall in Arizona, we're going to be boots on the ground to bring you all the facts to make sure that you get the story straight, because that's what's important to us right here at Newsmax.
14: When Rosa Parks stepped on that Montgomery, Alabama bus on December 1st, 1955, she didn't set out to make history. She just wanted to get home. Montgomery's segregated buses had divided seating. White passengers in front, colored passengers in the back. When the bus driver needed more seats for his white passengers, he ordered her and three others to vacate their seats. The others complied and moved. But Rosa quietly refused and was quickly arrested. Working alongside Dr. Martin Luther King, Rosa's arrest sparked a highly effective citywide protest with African Americans boycotting. You're watching An American Moment.
0: Well, after the big UFC fight and his birthday celebration, President Trump left Washington overnight, traveling to Europe for the meeting of the G7.
1: Yeah, the summit at a resort town of Avion in France. Of course, it will focus on the ceasefire with Iran, the situation in Ukraine, and global trade.
0: Newsmax foreign correspondent Trent Murray is covering the summit. He joins us live this morning from Avion, France. Trent? Nope, I believe we're having some technical difficulties, so we hope to get back with him in just a few moments because it really is
1: it's
0: live
1: a
0: setting that you
1: background.
0: Have to see. So we'll get back to him in just a moment. But first, let's go over to Edie Hill, who has a preview of what's coming up at 9 a.m. on National Report. Edie.
18: Good morning. Coming up, we have a bizarre underwater espionage report. China says it is being spied on by secret agent sea turtles. The government is offering fishermen a bounty worth six times their income if they can find and catch aquatic informants. And an anti-capitalist senator using a $1 million book windfall to buy a second vacation home, while a capitalist tech billionaire he criticizes for being greedy is selling all his property and a couch surface at friends' homes. We examine the bizarre irony behind the living arrangements of America's loudest economic rivals. Join us top of the hour.
0: Ooh, always
1: a pretty
0: some good
1: bet
0: stuff.
1: On who that other one is, the one that couch surfs. But all right, thanks, Edie.
0: Thank you.
1: Well, meantime, there's plenty more to come on Wake Up America. Did you catch any of the big Freedom 250 UFC fight at the White House? Boy, it was something special. We'll get into that. Plus the NHL Finals, the NBA Finals, World Cup. It was all going on over the weekend. We'll break it down next.
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21: Of General Norman Schwarzkopf. Known as Stormin' Norman, he led over 500,000 troops with military forces primarily from the United States, Britain, and Saudi Arabia, along with logistical and financial support from an additional 31 nations. President Bush was quick to make known the Allies' clear and limited objectives. Known to history as either the Persian Gulf War or First Gulf War, it marked the beginning of frontline reporting by embedded news reporters from around the world, providing their viewers with live pictures of ongoing battlefield actions. Anticipating the Arab nations opposing him would refuse to fight alongside their archenemy, the Israelis, Hussein launched Scud missile attacks against Israel, hoping to draw them into the conflict. But the U.S. quickly deployed to Israel the new Patriot missile interceptors, which for the first time were used successfully on the battlefield. In the end, Israel stood back. Within 100 hours...
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21: The ground forces launching their assault. The war was over. But not before Saddam Hussein had ordered the destruction of the very oil fields he sought. 1 week following the cessation of fighting, President George Herbert Walker Bush addresses Congress and the nation.
23: As president, I can report to the nation, aggression is defeated, the war is over.
21: For Newsmax TV, I'm Bill Curtis, and this is an American moment. When Saigon, the capital of South Vietnam, fell on the 30th of April, 1975, America's long conflict there may have ended. but it took decades for the nation to heal its wounds. In 1973, President Nixon orchestrated the Paris Peace Accords, bringing to an end America's involvement in the Vietnam War. America's POWs returned home, and all seemed well, until March of 1975, on Newsmax TV.
0: Welcome back to Wake Up America. It was quite the exhilarating weekend for sports fans, capped off by an electric UFC Freedom 250 fight card on the White House South Lawn.
1: Yeah, and while the president and thousands gathered to celebrate America's 250th birthday, there was also plenty of hardware handed out after a thrilling NBA Finals, the Stanley Cup Final, we got the World Cup. So joining us all to recap on all the exciting action, sports analyst Andrew Brill. Andrew, let's start with the UFC fight. I mean, it was a spectacle. That's really the only way you can describe it. You had months of hype, anticipation, political fights and battles. All seven fights ended in some sort of a knockout. It's hard to say that wasn't a success.
2: It was a spectacle, exactly like what you said. But visually, it was incredible. The set, the everything with the White House in the background, it was really a sight to see. And the fact that they were able to put all that together without actually digging into the White House lawn, which they're not allowed to do. So, you know, 600 tons of steel, another 40 tons to hold it up. So it was quite an amazing night.
0: I know you are a New Yorker through and through, so I'm sure you were celebrating on the streets of New York this weekend, because we have to talk about, of course, the NBA Finals, the New York Knicks winning their first championship in 53 years. I will say it. Congrats to the champs beating the San Antonio Spurs on the road. Not easy to do. This finals was something else.
2: Well, the Knicks went on an incredible run, won 15 out of the last 16 games.
0: Yeah.
2: They ran up against an incredible defensive team, but they willed their way to a win. Apologies to the Central Texas and, you know, those fans. But look, 53 long years. We needed one. We definitely needed one, and they got it done.
0: Yeah, what impressed you most about watching these finals?
2: Their ability, you know, they always talked about resilience. So I think their ability to come back. They did in the Cavs series, by 22 points, they came back and won that game. Being down 29 and coming back and winning game was absolutely incredible. And then being able to win one on the road. So it was... You know, everybody, there was a different hero each night. Jalen Brunson, obviously the MVP, took over in 45 points in the final game. But it was a team effort. They really got together. It was the heart and soul. And even Jim Dolan went into the locker room and gave these guys a speech. Give me 10 weeks before the playoffs started. Just give me 10 weeks of hard-nosed, together basketball. And they were able to pull it off.
0: Yeah, yeah.
1: The thing that struck me, both in the NBA and the NHL finals, was it didn't seem to have home court or home ice advantages. Yeah. Spurs lost all three games at home, and then you have the Las Vegas Golden Knights losing the deciding game at home against the Carolina Hurricanes, Carolina capturing the Stanley Cup.
2: And that was amazing. I think that you have to give Carolina a lot of credit, because Vegas looked like they were on top of it. They looked like they were going to win this series. I think they were the favorite in the series, and they just went out and, you know, the last two games, Carolina completely changed. They changed their goalie. Their goalie came up and said, you know, I don't think I'm getting it done. So they put in Bussy, and he was fantastic. And they made one change, and Carolina is your new Stanley Cup champions. Their coach was the captain of the team that won it 20 years ago. So it's keeping it in the family.
1: That's kind of cool.
0: Yeah, what an amazing full circle moment for him as well, winning it 20 years later. So before you go, we got to talk about Team USA, of course, getting their first win against Paraguay. Really, all of the hype surrounding this team, and it's hard to live up to the hype, but they did, at least in game one. What did you make of their first match?
2: I thought it was awesome.
0: Yeah.
2: You know, they come out with a 4-1 win. I thought they played really, really well. And look, they could go far in this tournament, but they have to stay within themselves and continue to play really well.
1: So looking ahead now, obviously we have games here in New York City. Of course, the World Cup continues. USA plays again Friday against Australia. Do you think Governor Mikey Sherrillin, they can fix the traffic problems getting in and out of the Meadowlands? Because that was a mess.
2: It was a little bit of a mess. My kids actually were at the game and were able to drive. Don't ask me how they figured that out.
0: Yeah.
2: They were able to drive. They got a parking pass. But the train's very expensive. There are buses that run. So there is ways to get there. You just have to plan. If you plan ahead, you will be able to get there fairly easily.
0: So you have New Yorkers, of course, looking forward to the World Cup again this week. But then before that, on Thursday, quickly, you got the big parade. Will you be there?
2: Yes, I will. I'll be there with my son and my daughter and my wife. And we'll, one son is away, so he won't be there. But, yes, I will be at the parade celebrating. And it's been a long time.
0: It's been 53 years for the New York Knicks, so I'm sure it'll be
1: also
0: some parade.
1: Also likely to create a traffic problem.
2: Without question.
0: Good stuff. Andrew Brill, it was great to chat with you.
2: Thank you.
0: Well, we are closer than ever to an end to the war with Iran. A deal has tentatively been reached. So what's left to be agreed upon and when? When will the Strait of Hormuz finally reopen? That's all ahead on National Report. Keep right here on Newsmax.
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1: One of your today, favorites.
0: Yeah, today is Nature Photography Day. My husband, as many of you know, is a professional photographer, and I do have a quick story about nature photography because the famous painted

0: Tell me, is there some society you know that doesn't run on greed? You think Russia doesn't run on greed? You think China doesn't run on greed? What is greed? Of course, none of us are greedy. It's only the other fellow who's greedy. The world runs on individuals pursuing their separate interests. The great achievements of civilization have not come from government bureaus. Einstein didn't construct his theory under order from a bureaucrat. Henry Ford didn't revolutionize the automobile industry that way. In the only cases in which the masses have escaped from the kind of grinding poverty you're talking about, the only cases in recorded history are where they have had capitalism and largely free trade. If you want to know where the masses are worse off,
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4: Saudi Arabia. On February 24th, 1991, the United States led a coalition of 34 nations designated Operation Desert Storm to repel the invasion and return sovereignty to Kuwait. With U.S. troops making up approximately 70% of the nearly 1 million troops amassed in the region, General Norman Schwarzkopf was named the coalition's commander.
7: Probably one of the most important parts of the entire briefing I could talk about.
4: Knowing the importance of having the support of both the Congress and the people, President George H. Bush strived to keep the nation informed.
8: Just 2 hours ago, Allied Air Forces began an attack on military targets in Iraq and Kuwait.
4: Within 100 hours of Allied forces entering Kuwait, Iraqi forces were annihilated, with their remaining troops surrendering in droves. While retreating from Kuwait, Saddam Hussein ordered his forces to destroy over 700 Kuwaiti oil wells, sending billions of barrels of oil up an American moment on Newsmax TV.
9: All right, so it looks like we'll have mostly good weather throughout the country because there are 11 different cities hosting all these big World Cup matches this week. So hopefully good weather for all that.
10: The area of concern right now is going to be down south in Texas. They've got all that rain. But we had all those storms yesterday, but it was ahead of a cold front. So actually nice temperatures for the next few days.
11: Right. Have you been watching all the Europeans putting their social media videos about experiencing the U.S.?
10: They are flabbergasted by our food.
11: I love it.
10: They're like, this quesadilla is the size of my head, and I have three of them.
9: We do have a lot of big portion sizes here in America.
11: And the one wanting to know why they don't get ranch in Europe.
9: Yeah. Oh, that's a shame.
11: Yeah.
9: Love ranch.
11: I'm going to open up a Hidden Valley ranch over there.
9: That does it for Wake Up America. We'll toss it over to the National Report, and we'll see you tomorrow. Have a great day.
12: Well, President Trump heading to France right now for the G7 summit, just after announcing a deal with Iran. So what does that deal, a memorandum of understanding, contain? Well, it does mean, apparently, that we're finally at peace. A major shift could be coming to the way America hires. The Justice Department is taking another step to eliminate race-based hiring practices, arguing that federal employment policies should instead focus on merit and intent. And aging. It is something you can't prevent, but it is something you can help. A new study shows you can help improve your brain health all the way into very old age. We've got the details you need to keep your mind sharp. Those stories and so much more. National Report kicks off right now.

0: All right, that breaking news. President Trump will arrive in Switzerland for a pit stop before arriving to the G7 summit in France. The trip coming as the president announcing that the United States and Iran are finally reaching a peace deal that would reopen the Strait of Hormuz and the U.S. naval blockade and launch a new phase of negotiations over Tehran's nuclear program. Welcome to National Report. I'm Lydia Serrani.
1: And I'm Edie Hill. Now, overnight, the president weighed in on Truth Social. He wrote that this great deal will bring peace and security to the whole region. Many presidents have tried to make peace with Iran, and all have failed before me. The leaders of the region have, for the first time, found a president who can help them achieve real peace. With the opening of the strait upon the signing of the deal on Friday for purposes of mine removal, oil will flow on both ends again for the region and the world.
0: Everyone wants that, Edie. They want those gas prices to come down. This morning, we have team coverage from all over the world. In France, we find foreign correspondent Trent Murray covering the G7. And back here stateside, we have congressional correspondent Kilmeny Dukart.
1: We begin now in Evian, France, with correspondent Trent Murray.
2: Good morning to you, Lydia and Edie. Yeah, look, the French have certainly turned on the nice weather, haven't they, for President Trump's arrival. And it's also an incredibly picturesque location that he will be travelling to here, the resort town of Evian. Now, we are expecting him to land at Geneva at around 10 a.m. Eastern, so just under an hour, and then he will make the 25-mile journey roughly from the nearest big city, being Geneva, here to the resort summit venue. Now, we saw him leave overnight aboard Air Force One from Joint Base Andrews before travelling across here to Europe. And we know that he is planning to have one-on-one meetings with a number of the G7 countries. It, of course, consists of the United States, Canada, France, Germany, Italy, Japan and the UK. Now, the G7 has released its agenda in the past few hours. We're being told trade imbalances, protecting children online and also AI will just be some of the topics discussed. But we are also being told that that recently signed peace deal with Iran is also top of the agenda. We've just heard from President Macron in the past hour or so. He has signalled that France and several other European countries will be offering President Trump the opportunity of several European naval ships heading to the Strait of Hormuz to help try and ensure that it is compliant with the deal and that international shipping can get in and out. We also know a number of other countries have been invited as guests to this G7, including Ukraine. We're being told President Trump will be having a one-on-one meeting with President Zelensky. That, of course, coming as the Ukrainians are seemingly starting to turn the tide somewhat when it comes to the war against the Russians, particularly because of their drone warfare. But they are still saying that they are low on air defense missiles. That is something the United States could potentially help with, and we expect it to be part of the discussion. Overall, at this summit, though, as you can imagine, security just incredibly tight, having all of these world presidents and prime ministers coming to such a small town, a number of police and military checkpoints just to get in here. And we can show you some pictures of exactly why that is. Yesterday in Geneva, that the city was more or less overrun by left-wing protesters and groups like the European chapter of Antifa. They clashed with police protesting against the G7. They smashed up banks, shop windows, even burning a Tesla on one of the streets there. So there is hope to try and keep all of that out. As I say, security very tight here in this town, but it will be a busy few days ahead. As I say, President Trump expected to land it just after 10 a.m. Eastern. Guys.
0: All right. Thank you so much for that report. A lot of chaos overseas. Mm-hmm. Now, lawmakers from both parties are weighing in as Congress prepares for its role in reviewing any final nuclear deal with Iran. Congressional correspondent Kilmeny Dukart. She reports live for us from Capitol Hill. Kilmeny with more details on this deal. Kilmeny.
3: Lydia, Edie, good to be with you. The debate over Iran's nuclear future has already moved to Capitol Hill. By law, both Democrats and Republicans are required to review and vote on any final deal. And for better or worse, lawmakers are already rendering a judgment here. Republican Senator Tim Scott taking a victory lap, saying once again, POTUS proves he is the deal maker in chief. When America leads with strength, we get results. A major victory for American security and global stability. Well, his colleague, Senator Lindsey Graham, celebrated the developments, but expressed concerns over how the two sides are framing the details of their agreement. But Democrats, including House Minority Leader Hakeem Jeffries, have been quick to diminish the deal.
4: We actually had an agreement that was executed and led by President Barack Obama to constrain Iran's nuclear program. It was Donald Trump who made the decision to actually rip that agreement up because apparently he suffers from Obama derangement syndrome.
5: This war was just a colossal mistake. No, we are not any better off. The Strait of Hormuz wasn't on the table. The Arab neighbors had not been attacked by Iran. Now they have. And basically, we're sort of back where we were when we started. No clear nuclear deal.
3: Republican Senator James Lankford pushing back, saying not even the Biden administration went back to the JCPOA.
6: President Trump was right to be able to tear that up. It opened a pathway towards a nuclear weapon and just delayed it outside of the Obama presidency. That doesn't help the American people long term. I think people forget Iran has been at war with the United States for 47 years.
3: While the agreement ends the immediate conflict and, of course, reopens that critical global shipping route, it's making it very clear right now that the deal will undergo intense scrutiny here on Capitol Hill. Edie, Lydia.
7: All right. Thank you very much, Kilmeny. Brett Sadler is a retired U.S. Navy captain and a senior research fellow at the Heritage Foundation. Darren Gaub is a retired U.S. Army lieutenant colonel and a senior geopolitical strategist. And Manny Alejandro is an attorney and Republican strategist. All join us now. Darren, let me begin with you. The deals, so we call it a peace deal. It is supposedly a memorandum of understanding. It is not very clear on a lot of things, and apparently much of it will be discussed and negotiated in the ensuing 60 days. Several reports claim the president is unfreezing assets, could give Iran $300 billion. As we know, Senator Lindsey Graham not happy about any of that. He had this on X. He said the idea of a $300 billion reconstruction fund, given who is in charge of Iran, seems to be tone deaf. It would take be akin to a Marshall Plan for Germany with the Nazis still in charge. Do you see it differently?
8: Yeah, Edie, good morning. It is difficult to see the idea of giving $300 billion to Iran for any reason right now would be why it wouldn't be problematic. Unfortunately, every time you do that, the dictatorship in Tehran seems to take that money and use it to grow their military, grow their nuclear ambitions, and do things that are counterproductive to the greater welfare of the Iranian people. So I would be cautiously optimistic about the deal in general, but this particular thing, $300 billion sticks out. What's the sourcing of it? Making sure how can it be spent? Who's the oversight on it? Are there any restrictions to its use? Things like that. Some of the details that we do lack. So I think it's warranted to be a little bit concerned about that, but I do think we also lack the details on it to be able to make a final judgment.
9: You know, Manny, we just heard in Kilmeny's report right there, Hakeem Jeffries saying that this deal is worse than what Barack Obama did. I want you to take a listen to what Obama, what he said regarding the deal. He sat down with ABC News, and of course, he's very critical of Trump's negotiations. Listen to this.
10: The fact of the matter is that taking the time to explore diplomacy and exhaust the possibilities of coming up with deals that don't solve 100% of the problem, but solve 80, 90% of the problem, while avoiding the necessity of going to war. You'd think we would have learned that lesson by now, but it seems like every so often we have to relearn that lesson again.
9: Manny, this is the same guy, pallets of cash, right? Unfreezing billions of dollars in assets. And what, as we just heard, that's what do they use with the money? Terror, right? Fund their proxies. So what do you think of Obama, of all people, criticizing President Trump?
11: Right. The timing couldn't be better, right? Let's look at recent history. The JCPOA, 2015. We have zero transparency in whether or not Iran has nuclear weapons. But we did give them $150 billion. He's trying to do some revisionist history. I think we are on the right path. We need to work out the details. Most importantly, we open the Strait of Hormuz. Right now, we're in a dangerous point with regard to the price of oil. The shock absorbers are kind of running out, right? Mm-hmm. If we get into the summer and we don't resolve this, the price of oil will spike up. Today, oil went down to $75 a barrel. Okay, that's great. Gasoline will follow shortly. But if we don't get this war resolved quickly, we're going to face economic crisis, And we need the nuclear transparency. We need to know what's going on in Iran. We don't have any transparency right now.
7: All right. And, Brent, just to follow up on that, it does not appear that both sides are in agreement about the Strait of Hormuz opening and being free of tolls. So the United States has said, oh, yeah, it's going to be completely open and free. Iran, the Iranian embassy in Turkey, posted a meme that had an Iranian flag being planted on a rock in the middle of the strait. And Iran media is claiming that the waterway will reopen under Iranian arrangements within 30 days. They are not ruling out tolls. So what do you expect will happen?
12: Well, there's a lot that we don't know until the details actually are made public. It's really just speculation. And the Iranians, of course, are deceptive. And there's lots of parties there, as there are on this side of the Atlantic, that would like the deal to go sideways for whatever purpose or reason, be it political points that they want to score. So the key thing is the U.S. Navy is still there. So the U.S. Navy can very quickly close the door or start the blockade back up if called on, or even more aggressively launch strikes again. The other important development is that as this moves forward, it's been opening the door to an internationalization of the patrolling of the Straits of Hormuz. Allies like France, the U.K., Italy, both the prime minister and presidents have actually come out and said that they are ready to respond very rapidly to start sending their naval forces into the Straits of Hormuz. That'll certainly complicate anything in Tehran. They want to roll things back. And the other is the energy markets have adjusted. We're not going back to the way it was before. Mm-hmm. And about 20 million barrels per day were going through before this conflict. About half of that goes through pipelines now. I think we'll probably be fine, and we need to be careful, of course, on the stockpiles of petroleum.
9: Right.
12: But I think we're a much better place now.
9: Colonel Gao, before we go, I want to ask you about Israel's role in this, whether or not Israel will now continue its offensive into Lebanon. President Trump was not happy with that over the weekend. He's been critical with Bibi getting on the phone with him. Stop what you're doing. What do you think about Israel's role in this? Could they maybe mess up this deal?
8: Yeah, Lydia, there certainly could be a spoiler here, that's for sure. Iran has made it quite clear that they tie Hezbollah and Hezbollah's actions with Israel, specifically to this potential for a deal. And I'm sure that'll be ironed out over the next 60 days, or it'll just turn into this same quagmire it's always been for years. The question, as you asked, will remain. Will Israel stick by any deal that's made that Trump signs off on that Israel is not a part of? And would Hezbollah even care in the first place and continue to strike against Israel, causing them to respond? This certainly could be a spoiler and one that we need to watch very closely.
7: Yeah, and especially since Iran says they will not stop funding proxies. So they'll still mm-hmm. be getting the cash and maybe sitting there. Who knows? Brett Sadler, Darren Gaub, Manny Alexander, thank you. Well, the New York Knicks celebrating their first championship in 53 years. They'll have a parade on Thursday, but there may be a shadow over those festivities after a night of violence when the Knicks won. Destruction, arrests, knifings, shootings, they all unfolded once the Knicks clinched the title. So did the mayor fail to secure the city?
9: What a disgrace. Plus, as the U.S. rolls out the red carpet to welcome World Cup fans, visitors now discovering some American cuisine is more than just burgers and fries. Beaver nuggets, anyone? Mm-hmm. That and more.
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15: This was America in 1980, held in contempt by foreign nations. Across the world, people were losing their freedoms. So many countries thought America had seen its day, but we knew better. So we stopped complaining together and started working together. Today, America is strong again. We're looking to the future with confidence and pride. America's best days and democracy's best days lie ahead.

0: somewhere I read of the freedom of assembly. Somewhere I read of the freedom of speech. Somewhere I read of the freedom of press. Somewhere I read that the greatness of America is the right to protest.
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0: The New York Knicks will celebrate their NBA championship win this Thursday with a ticker tape parade. But the fun could be marred by the thousands of Knicks fans rushed into Times Square on Saturday night after the team clinched the title. Many of those folks, they got pretty nasty, unruly, troublemakers. They violently trashed the area, leading to dozens of arrests and torched cars, buses, you name it. Newsmax correspondent Andrew Kraft has more.
1: Yeah, Edie, Lydia, good morning to you. We're outside Madison Square Garden, and the frenzy of the Knicks fever is still really alive here. A lot of people on their morning commute wearing Knicks gear. But yes, yesterday morning around 6 a.m., I got to Times Square, and frankly, it was a wasteland. There was a lot of trash around. It's cleaned up now. But take a look at some of these videos from late Saturday night here. One of those videos, a school bus on fire. Now, the NYPD telling me five buses were torched early Sunday morning. They were meant to shuttle people to the World Cup match on Saturday, but they were left abandoned near Port Authority. Also, three NYPD officers telling me there were four reported stabbings in the melee, and a 17-year-old was shot in the foot. A weapon was recovered, and three people were taken into custody surrounding that shooting. That shooting happened in Times Square near 42nd and Broadway. The NYPD also telling me overall 68 people were taken into custody just in Times Square alone. 15 of those were formally arrested, and 10 of New York's finest were injured as well. One officer was punched in the face. Another was hit with a glass bottle. Now, I spoke with people in Times Square about it all, and this is what they witnessed. Listen.
2: It was crazy. I was trying to sleep, but I kept having to put a pillow over my head because everybody was screaming, jumping on buses, talking so loudly I couldn't even hear my own sound machine. It was so loud. I had to put a pillow over my head, and all day I couldn't sleep.
3: What'd you think of it?
4: Listen, man, it's been a long time coming. God is good. Not to get into all that, but real talk, man, we deserved it. It's been a long time coming. I don't care what you want to say about New York, but this is what we're about, man. It's awesome.
3: What'd you think of all the celebrations in Times Square last night?
4: It's what it's supposed to be. We've been waiting for two generations. Two generations. Let us rock.
1: So as you can hear there, kind of a smattering of fans from yesterday. But we are hearing from NYPD Commissioner Jessica Tisch. She is lauding the efforts of NYPD officers. She is thanking them, and she lamented the fact that some of these fans used an excuse of a championship to turn this into violence. But talking about the parade on Thursday, we're getting a little more details about what the route is going to be. It's going to start in Lower Manhattan at Battery Park, and then it's going to end at City Hall, where Mayor Mamdani will present the team with the keys to the city. Lydia, Edie?
0: All right. Thank you so much, Andrew.
5: All right, Pat Brosnan joins us. He's a former NYPD detective, and Mike Gunzelman is a trending news reporter. Pat, I want to toss it out to you right now because Mayor Mamdani has been very critical of the police, calling for defunding of the police. But had it not been for the police, the city could have burned a lot worse than it already did.
6: 1,000%. Good morning, Lydia. First of all, I'm confused because I thought you rioted when you were angry, like the Summer of Love in 2020. Apparently, there's riots when you're happy as a celebration. And this is absolutely disgusting and reprehensible. It's unbelievable. And why didn't Mamdani consider bringing up those social workers he's so proud of with the clipboards to take care of the gunfire and the arson? This is bad. This is the first chapter, Lydia. This is the opening day of the Summer of Love, the sequel. 2026.
0: Mm-hmm. Yeah, Mike, you know, Pat just touched on it. You expected the team that won would be celebrating and the team that lost would be upset. And instead, it was the exact opposite. They say in San Antonio, they had fans flocking to Commerce Street, the big street downtown San Antonio, and they were honking their horns and they were cheering and they were yelling, "Go Spurs, go." No violence, no arrests, no nothing. Whereas New York had buses on fire and cops being beaten up.
7: Yeah, I mean, it's definitely unfortunate. I mean, I'm a Knicks fan, and for the amount of Knicks fans that were celebrating, the overwhelming majority of them, you know, went into the streets and celebrated and had a good time, which makes this even more disappointing. And a lot of them are bummed out because now they're being lumped together with this. I mean, the bottom line is this. This shouldn't be too difficult to understand. When you have political leaders that are letting the people down to rogue prosecutors, activist judges that are making a mockery of the rule of law and not holding people accountable when they break the law, then what do you expect to happen? I mean, criminals are only going to take it further and faster and keep moving the goalposts and do this as much as they possibly can. And to be honest, I'm not talking about, you know, those that might have climbed poles or whatnot. Mm-hmm, I'm talking about people that ripped off stop signs and hit other people with stop signs, to those that set things on fire, the school bus and more. Something tells me that this is probably not their first offense. If you're taking a stop sign and beating the heck out of somebody with it, and we've seen videos on it across social media, then, you know, you probably should have been held accountable before. And that is a systemic problem that we're seeing right now, not only in New York, but Chicago, Philadelphia, and some other ones as well. And it's just a shame that it had to come at Knicks fans' expense.
5: Pat, as a veteran officer yourself, decades, you know that the mayor of New York City, he is basically the boss of the NYPD. And he's made it very clear that he's going to be very lax and he's all for cashless bail. Do you think people felt emboldened that they could do whatever they want? I mean, 63 people arrested, four stabbings and shooting, because they know there's a revolving door of justice. They're going to get a slap on the wrist, maybe spend a night in jail, but the next day, you know, nothing. It's like nothing happens. Do you think there's this kind of overarching theme of lawlessness and people feel emboldened to do whatever they want?
6: 1,000%. First of all, I don't think it. I know it. It's a fact. Reality is, under Mamdani, who makes de Blasio look like Winston Churchill, the fact is this guy, his publicly stated policies are horrific. He's clueless. He's detached from reality. And that trickles down to the police commissioner, to the top commanders and senior levels. And the reality is, bad guys read the papers, watch the news, and realize that there's rogue prosecutors. They're not going to do any time. They're going to go through the revolving door, and that empowers them, Lydia. It emboldens them. It incentivizes them riot for fun and profit. Fun and profit. It is unbelievable. It really is. And what's terrifying, Thursday's ticker tape parade, the fact that the summer's just starting. Mm-hmm. I remember very, very clearly 2020 Summer of Love. We deployed hundreds and hundreds and hundreds of my personnel from my security company with dogs and guns and everything imaginable to try to keep the madness down and to try to actually mitigate risk and criminal behavior for our clients. I see it again. What's old is new again, Lydia.
0: Yeah, guns. You know, the city already has a deficit. They can't afford all the policies they have right now. They spent

0: if someone is stabbing somebody else, you know, you think that they deserve some jail time. I mean, this shouldn't be that difficult to understand. But I mean, this is exactly what we're seeing. And even taking it a step further, you know that those people that, you know, did end up getting arrested, and, you know, to the NYPD's credit, I mean, listen, they could, if they arrested everybody that broke the law that night, there would have been thousands of arrests. But clearly they focus on the worst ones out there. But how many of them will actually be held accountable?
1: None. That's the based big on the thing. History.
0: And they're going to be the first ones to complain. And the DA will be like, oh, I feel bad for them. We're not going to take them all the way. Well, guess what? I care more about the father that was a taxi cab driver, was physically thrown out of his cab, beaten up, and his whole entire cab destroyed. Where's the justice for him? Or how about even in the suburbs, the parent that came outside and is just struggling to make ends meet, and their car has a broken windshield, and they're already, like, difficult life. Where's the justice for that? Instead, you're allowing the repeat offenders to continue coming out and doing it, and right. There's no accountability. Yeah. It's the law. It's the law-abiding citizen that, in the end, gets screwed here.
1: Over and over. That is just bizarre.
0: That's yeah. crazy to me.
1: Guns, you hit on it. And guess what? Those folks will definitely be out in time to attend the Thursday parade. So get ready for round two. Pat Brosnan, Mike Gunzelman, thank you.
2: I mean, how could there only be 63 arrests? We saw hundreds of people in that video alone that should have been arrested. They should have brought out the school buses, those big buses, and put them, load them all up in there. And I guarantee you, every single one of those people, they are already out on the streets. They might have gotten a ticket, if that. I mean, what a disgrace.
1: Why should the cops spend their time, put themselves in harm's way to arrest people that the DA will simply open the door and allow right back out? They know how this works. The DA's, again, believe them when they tell you what they're going to do. Very clear about it.
2: And this wasn't the first time. This was game five. He had four other chances before to get to be prepared for this. It's a disgrace. Folks, I know you're happy you don't live here in New York City, but this is coming to a big blue city near you.
1: Well, San Antonio is a blue city. Didn't have it there. Well, different type of politics.
2: Different type of politics and law enforcement and DAs.
1: That's the tale of two cities. Completely different.
2: All right. All right. More controversy now swirling around Democratic Maine Senate candidate Graham Plattner. Plattner's got a lot of problems, Edie. This time he's under fire for comments he made about a teen girl suicide attempt. What did he say? Will it have any impact? The guy already has a Nazi tattoo on him. I mean, but we called it. We called it that there would be more things coming out about it.
1: Yeah, he says no. Plus, 84-year-old Senator Mitch McConnell is hospitalized. We will have the very latest on his condition.
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4: Hi, I'm Katrina Ziff. I've worked on the red carpet, I've worked at Vogue magazine, and now I work at Newsmax, and I couldn't be happier because it's all about bringing the most important stories in the world directly

0: A king of sorts lived in this home only 2 years, but he made a lifetime of musical memories. Composer Scott Joplin, known as the King of Ragtime, moved to this brick row house in St. Louis, Missouri in 1900. Joplin rented a room in the home from a wealthy African-American family. Years earlier, Joplin had a hit with his Maple Leaf Rag, but while it brought him fame, it did not provide a steady income. To make ends meet, Joplin tutored piano students here and performed in venues around town where Dixieland jazz was making.
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0: A new report by the New York Post says Democrat Maine Senate candidate Graham Plantner once mocked a teen girl's failed suicide attempt. That news coming from another resurfaced Reddit post, this one from 2012. The post featuring a photograph of a teenage girl dangling from an upper story window while other students attempt to pull her to safety. The caption read, "A girl at my old high school tried jumping from a window because her cousin died the day before. These students saved her. I have hope."
1: And according to the report, an account identified as P. Hustle, which allegedly belongs to Plantner, responded with, "Someone clearly isn't trying hard enough." Luke Ball joins us. He's a political strategist. Madeline Somerville is a Democratic strategist. Madeline, let's toss it over to you. A lot of reprehensible accusations against Plantner. The tattoo, he can't deny he had it there for almost 20 years, 18 years, claims he doesn't know what it is. What is going to come out next about Plantner?
2: Yeah, you know, I don't know about other Jewish kids, but my parents told me you don't mess with people who have a tattoo like that. You don't mess with people who are associated with things like that. I think that the Democrats missed an amazing opportunity to gain trust back with the voters. If they would have said, these are our values, we want to adhere to them, therefore we will not be supporting Graham Plantner, they could have won back a lot of independents who they lost when they decided to not have an open primary in 2024. And I think the main issue now is that we've lost the trust that we could have gained back. And listen, Graham Plantner said, We've got more things to come out, but they won't matter. There are more things to learn about me, but they shouldn't matter. What else do we have? And the DNC, why are you putting up candidates like this for us so that we have the opportunity to lose control over the primary? Like it happened last time in the last few days.
0: Yeah, Madeline, I think you're dead on with that missed opportunity for the Democrat Party. Even those like, you know, Senator John Fetterman, he's pushing Kristen Welker to confront Graham Plantner over those kick sexting allegations from Graham's wife. Listen.
3: This is a guy that's been dropping pics on Kick for a decade. You know, and now you're a journalist. You all know what Kick is for. And, you know, they have significant problems about being, you know, the predator's playground for there. You know, why can't someone, perhaps you, ask him, why did you choose Kick of all the different apps? You know, why did you choose Kick? And, you know, what was your safeguards to make sure that you weren't interacting with people that are at least legal appropriate to?
0: What sort of strikes you about this is that people aren't really confronting him on it. They're just explaining it away. And when you ask, you know, most folks who are on the left, they'll say, oh, well, so-and-so's done worse. Oh, well, Trump did this. And they're not focusing on the candidate themselves, who during the vetting process, his wife told them all about this stuff. And they still decided, yeah, he's good. Let's go.
4: Yeah, Madeline is spot on. If this guy were a Republican, I would be on television every day decrying the fact that he associates with my party. Mm-hmm. And the Democrats have a golden opportunity right now that most are missing to call out this garbage. And I keep saying that Graham Plantner has a CVS receipt long list of scandals that keep adding up. So I went out and I got my receipt, and I'm going to add mocking a girl's attempted suicide list right underneath the rest that says has a Nazi tattoo, called himself a communist, mocked sexual assault victims, promoted anti-Semites online. And that's just part of it. I'm going to have to get a longer piece of paper. And it's just really unfortunate that apparently in the far progressive wing of the Democrat Party, the things that Graham Plantner has done, they'd normally get you banned from 100 feet from every Chuck E. Cheese in elementary school in the country and fired from your job. But now he's the front runner for the Democrat Party.
0: He's been redeemed. He went through the redemption phase.
1: Right.
0: That's the secret word.
4: I don't know if redemption phase is the way I would put it. I think that he's probably upset that these things have come out and is giving that front-facing reply to stuff. But any one of these items should have disqualified any Republican candidate. I don't want to hear from the Democrats ever again, like some GOP guy has a scandal and one of these things comes out. I'm going to pull out my CVS receipt and say, you didn't say anything about any of the stuff that this guy did.
1: But should we be surprised? Look at Adam Homowy of New Jersey. He's going to win that seat. He's BFFs with the terrorists, the blind sheikh. He is the mastermind behind the World Trade Center bombing in 1993. What, five, six people were killed. Should we be surprised about this Democrat Party? I think a Nazi tattoo pales in comparison to standing up and being a character witness for this guy who also worked in a clinic in Bosnia, which was a front for Al-Qaeda. So that is the state of the Democrat Party. Madeline, I'm sorry, because I know, yeah, this is your party. This is.
0: Yeah, they should be listening to your ideas about this.
1: Yeah, you're a common
2: person. Thank you. I wish they would, too.
1: All right, we got to leave it there. All right, Luke, Madeline,
2: so
1: sorry. Thank you.
4: Thanks.
1: Well, 84-year-old Kentucky Senator Mitch McConnell being hospitalized for an undisclosed health issue. McConnell is reportedly receiving, quote, excellent care, but no details about his condition have been released.
0: Well, the senator's dealing with several health scares recently, including falls, a concussion, and several highly publicized freezing episodes during public appearances. And he previously announced that he is retiring when his Senate term ends, and that will be next year. He's been there a long time.
1: He certainly has. We wish him well.
0: Still to come, the Justice Department taking aim at questionable hiring practices found in American workplaces, claiming that many current guidelines pressure employers to discriminate based solely on race. So what does that mean for the future of DEI? That's next.
1: Plus, the battle for 2028 already taking shape. According to one poll, one Democrat is pushing ahead. But is one of those familiar faces, Kamala and Newsom? Who else is in the mix? Those details next.
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0: truth be told, I never graduated from college.
1: He didn't graduate college, but Steve Jobs built Apple, one of the most successful companies in history. He was destined to change the world, but his greatness was not apparent at birth. Born in San Francisco to a Muslim father from Syria and a young American woman from Wisconsin, he was put up for adoption and found his new parents in Paul and Clara Jobs. Young Steve developed a love of creating things in his father's garage workshop. School was never a...
2: 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The person no one remembers who changed everything. 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
3: And he said, I don't believe you'll do it. 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
12: Will DEI, finally DIE, the Justice Department now taking a major step towards ending racial hiring quotas, arguing it violates the Constitution. National correspondent Logan Raddick joins us live now with more. Logan?
13: Well, Lydia, good morning. The DOJ is moving to end those quotas through an opinion letter it sent to the Equal Employment Opportunity Commission. Now, in that letter, the Justice Department told the agency that its current interpretation of disparate impact liability is unconstitutional. Now, the DOJ's opinion letter says, quote, EEOC's Title VII guidelines are unconstitutional because they contemplate liability based on disparate effects alone without regard to an employer's likely intent and pressure employers to engage in race-based decision-making. Properly understood, disparate impact liability prescribes only those practices that reflect a significant likelihood of intentional discrimination. And that letter goes on to say, because EEOC's historic approach divorces liability from circumstances, giving rise to a strong inference that intentional discrimination occurred, it functions as a qualified racial proportionality mandate and spurs employers to engage in race-based decision-making to avoid liability. That approach is unlawful and unconstitutional, unquote. Now, this letter does not change congressional statute of Supreme Court precedent, but it could lead to the court resolving the contradiction between the Equal Protection Clause of the Constitution and the use of disparate impact liability in employment law. Lydia?
12: Right. Logan, thank you for that report. Let's bring in our guest. Manny Alejandro is an attorney and Republican strategist. Zach Smith is a legal fellow with the Heritage Foundation and a former federal prosecutor. Also with us, Senator Rick Santorum, senior political analyst and former Pennsylvania Senator presidential candidate. I could go on and on about the senator. Senator, what do you think about this? It's about time at this point, right? DEI needs to die.
14: Yeah, I mean, the best way to get rid of racism is to get rid of racism. I mean, it's pretty simple. I mean, this is the common sense that that Donald Trump talked about, that we just, you know, go back to, you know, looking at and treating people the way people should be treated, and and not putting these special categories in, and not trying to force this radical leftist agenda, this cultural Marxism, which is endemic to the left these days. And so again, I give the president, if you step back and look at these last just a couple of years now, and the amount of things that this president has done and the far-reaching aspects of his administration on so many fronts to get rid of the Biden 4 years of hell that was pushed on DEI is really quite remarkable.
12: Mm. Yeah, Zach, we recently saw the Voting Rights Act change the electoral landscape. So by pushing back against the race-based gerrymandering, how are cases like these challenging the notion of what they call disparate impact?
15: Yeah. Look, I think we have to get back to the idea that we have a colorblind constitution. That's what the Supreme Court said several years ago in the Students for Fair Admission decision, saying that higher education institutions can't treat students, staff, or faculty differently based on race. We recently saw the Supreme Court reiterate that colorblind constitution commitment in its Louisiana versus Calais decision, saying that we can't draw congressional districts based on race. And essentially what you have the Justice Department saying in this legal opinion, it was issued by the Office of Legal Counsel, the constitutional lawyers within the Justice Department. They've essentially reaffirmed that commitment, saying that our civil rights laws, they were passed, they were designed to prohibit intentional discrimination. They were designed to push that idea that we should have a colorblind constitution, that our laws should treat everyone equally. And yet, because of the way these laws have been misinterpreted, that hasn't happened. And so this is a much needed, long overdue corrective.
12: Manny, it's not just in the workplace, it's also in the school system. How many times have we seen a story about a student saying that he had a 4.2 GPA and had all these clubs and all these activities and he didn't get in because he was Asian, because he was white? And then you see another student who is a person of color and he's getting into these schools, or they're throwing away the standardized testing because it's unfair. So what can those parents do? Would that change the landscape when it comes to school admissions?
16: I think it'll get there ultimately. I think right now the important aspect here is that employers, right, cannot use disparate impact theory, mm-hmm. right, the way they did. So it doesn't change the law. It doesn't change precedent. But what it does, it puts the EEOC on notice. OK, that is significantly important. No employer wanted to face the dreaded EEOC complaint. OK, we need to move to a merit based society. And you're absolutely right. This is beyond employment. This should go into school admissions. The Supreme Court already ruled on quotas. Are those universities really complying with the Constitution and the Supreme Court decisions in terms of moving away from race-based quotas? That remains to be seen how admissions will change over the next couple of years.
12: Yeah. And it's also, I think, harmful to people of color that are very qualified, because you don't want people looking at a doctor or airline pilot and saying, well, they got their job because of the color of their skin. You want. So I can imagine that this must be harmful to them, too, because people are, say, doubting their credentials.
17: Well, they've filed lawsuits about that when you had fire and police organizations mm-hmm. who were using those. And you would have frequently Hispanic candidates who had very high test scores, and they were not given the job because someone with darker skin color got it. Anyway, Manny Alejandro, Zach Smith, and Senator Santorum, thank you so much for being with us.
15: Thank you.
17: Well, we haven't gotten any cake yet, but the president was celebrating his 80th birthday in grand fashion, transforming the White House into a UFC arena for a one-of-a-kind celebration. Moments from the historic event coming up.
12: And summer travel season is here, and a new program could change air travel. Some say for the better. The proposed changes to TSA when National Report.
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0: It is a recognition of history, the imperfections of man, and the limits of reason. The United States of America has helped underwrite global security for more than 6 decades with the blood of our citizens and the strength of our arms. We have borne this burden not because we seek to impose our will. We have done so out of enlightened self-interest, because we seek a better future for our children and grandchildren, and we believe that their lives will be better if others, children and grandchildren, can live in freedom and prosperity.

0: It took 34 years to build, but on August 15th, 1914, the Panama Canal was officially opened for business.
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4: President Trump marked his 80th birthday with a big night on the South Lawn of the White House. It was a slugfest, but not the kind known for in Washington. Instead, it was 14 UFC fighters battling it out inside a wire mesh cage for the UFC Freedom 250 Spectacular.
5: Newsmax senior correspondent John Huddy live for us with the details. John.
6: Yeah, Lydia and Edie, not a political slugfest, but instead a really a steel cage match, if you will. The estimated, and by all accounts, it was a big success, a much hyped event. The estimated 4,300 people in attendance included about 1,200 active duty service members. It was an unprecedented event to celebrate, as mentioned, the president's 80th birthday and that of America's 250th birthday as well, really kind of kicking things off for the 4th of July in D.C. Now, those in attendance greeted the president with cheers and also singing happy birthday. I don't know if you could hear that as he walked out from the Oval Office in what UFC CEO and a longtime friend of the president, Dana White, described as a fighter's walkout, as you see there. Now, the event kicked off with the Marine Corps bands playing the national anthem, which was sung by country singer Zac Brown, and then a flyover by the Navy's Blue Angels and the U.S. Air Force Thunderbirds that I saw recently during Memorial Day weekend in Miami. It was a highly anticipated and really hyped up event with two championship fights on the bill. Cyril Gane of France won the UFC heavyweight title over Brazil's Alex Pereira, and lightweight champion Ilia Topuria lost to interim champ Justin Gaethje in 4 rounds, among the big upsets and some of the knockouts during the fight. Now, it wrapped up really late, just after 1 a.m., and the president was there the whole time. He sat ringside, and he greeted and congratulated a lot of those fighters. The president remarking, as he departed the White House to fly to France, that it was, quote, beyond anything that anybody's ever seen in sports. And today, President Trump also posting on Truth Social a message about last night's event, also writing that, quote, the UFC at the White House last night was incredible. The weather was scheduled to be horrendous. It turned out to be perfect. So much for weather predicting. Then he goes on to say that most people have never seen anything like that kind of human speed and power before. The White House has never looked more beautiful. The setting was unsurpassed. And speaking of the upcoming July 4th celebration, Lydia and Edie, President Trump announcing plans for the 4th of July celebration next month at the Lincoln Memorial and Washington Monument to be called the Tribute to America, with President Trump saying it will have the largest ensemble of military bands in U.S. history, along with, quote, the largest fireworks show in history. Guys,
7: oh, that
6: back
7: sounds
6: to you. Go
7: beautiful.
6: Big or go home.
5: I only got cupcakes for my birthday, which was like 2 weeks ago. So a UFC cage match fight like President Trump witnessed there. That was fantastic there for his birthday.
7: Thanks,
6: pretty
7: John.
6: Cool.
5: Yep, no tax dollars used either. All right, President Trump back on the world stage, expected to land in France for the G7 summit soon. Of course, we will bring it to you live. The global huddle comes just hours after announcing that the U.S. and Iran have agreed to a peace deal.
4: Plus, White House officials reportedly concerned about a major security breach. A new book is revealing extraordinary details that had to have been taped during a sensitive, top-secret meeting with the government officials.
7: Hey, it's Billy Bush. 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
4: So how did the authors get so much information?

0: On May 8, 1884, in Independence, Missouri, was born a future president who would lead his nation in both war and peace. Following the sudden death of Franklin Roosevelt in April 1945, his vice president, Harry S. Truman, ascended to the presidency amidst a world war. Although victory in Europe was assured, the Pacific War was still raging, and a new weapon destined to end that war, the atomic bomb, was nearing completion. The U.S. military believed the Japanese would never capitulate. After numerous demands for surrender were ignored, on August 6, 1945, President Truman authorized use of the first atomic bomb on Hiroshima.
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0: Vaporizing the city. Even after such devastation, the Japanese stubbornly refused to surrender. 3 days later, a second atomic weapon destroyed the city of Nagasaki. On August 14, 1945, Japan surrendered unconditionally, but with a twist. The Japanese Emperor Hirohito could remain as a ceremonial figure. The presidential election of 1948 had political pundits and the newspapers believing Republican Thomas Dewey would defeat Truman, but the voters disagreed. The upset resulted in this classic photo. Upon re-election, Truman supported the Marshall Plan to rebuild post-war Europe and then announced the Truman Doctrine, which declared the U.S. would contain the spread of communism. Another milestone in Truman's administration was the firing of Supreme Allied Commander General Douglas MacArthur. Truman favored a limited war in Korea, while MacArthur wanted to bomb bridges that gave Chinese troops easy access to enter Korea. Truman, fearing an expansion of the war.
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0: Well, let's take a live look at this right on time. You are looking at Geneva, and President Trump is arriving right now for the first G7 summit since the start of the war. Yesterday, the president claimed the U.S. and Iran had finalized a memorandum of understanding to end the military battle and negotiate a settlement over the next 2 months. The president claims the two sides agreed that Iran will abandon its nuclear ambitions and reopen the Strait of Hormuz for toll-free passage. Good morning. Thank you for spending part of your morning with us. This is a brand new hour of National Report, and I'm Edie Hill.
1: I'm Lydia Serrani. European leaders now backing the announcement, releasing a joint statement, this joint statement in response, writing, quote, Iran must never acquire a nuclear weapon. We stand ready to work with the U.S., Iran, and the International Atomic Energy Agency. To this end, we are prepared to lift relevant sanctions in response to clear, verifiable steps by Iran on its nuclear program.
0: Meantime, back here at home, stocks are surging on news of a deal and reopening the strait. Most importantly, we have team coverage this morning. White House correspondent Mike Carter live in Geneva. Correspondent Sarah Williamson live at the New York Stock Exchange.
1: But we begin this morning with Mike Carter. Good morning, Mike.
2: Hey, good morning, guys. President Trump arriving here in Geneva, Switzerland, the site of where a historic deal between the U.S. and Iran will be signed on Friday. Finally, we have a deal after more than 100 days of the U.S. and Iran fighting. Finally, it appears peace is on the table. Of course, it is a sigh of relief that's being felt from Tehran to Washington to right here on Lake Geneva, the site of this year's G7 summit, I should say. And of course, President Trump arriving here. What is in that deal? A lot of folks are wondering. Well, we don't have many details. What we do know, on Friday here in Geneva, Switzerland, Vice President Vance will be arriving to sign that deal as part of the American team. We'll wait to see who arrives on Iran's part, but President Trump may be coming with VP Vance as well. The G7 summit, only about 30 kilometers from where we are here in Geneva on Friday, so the president could hang around and be a part of that signing deal. What we do know, the reopening of the Strait of Hormuz and the end of the American blockade on Iranian ports, that'll be a welcome sight the world over. Now, just last hour, a little over an hour ago, President Trump posting, ships are starting to move, many loaded up with oil out of the Strait of Hormuz. They are going along the Southern Highway, which is totally safe, secure, and pristine. These are other areas. There are other areas of travel also. President DJT. Well, the U.S.-Iran deal comes as leaders from the world's seven largest democracies kick off day one of the G7 summit today here in France. In addition to the ongoing Russian-Ukraine war, the future of AI and critical minerals, this summit will be President Trump's first face-to-face meeting with European allies since the start of the Iran war back at the end of February. It's a war that's impacted Europe's economy, perhaps even more so than the U.S.'s, as Europe really relies much more on Middle Eastern oil than does the United States. It's something the president has long stated. Well, so a big part of the agenda here over the next 3 days, it will be how to get the Strait of Hormuz back open and ready for business as quickly as possible. Today, France's President Emmanuel Macron saying Iran's stockpile of enriched uranium needs to be neutralized and placed under the supervision of the UN Atomic Agency. Of course, it was just a year ago when President Trump at the G7 left a day early out of conflicts with European leaders over Israel's 12-day war with Iran. The president announcing on Truth Social that Tehran should evacuate later that night. So a much different scenario this time around, a year later, here at the G7 summit. This summit was supposed to begin, guys, yesterday, but organizers moved it to today because of President Trump's 80th birthday, that big UFC fight at the White House last night. They wanted the president to be able to celebrate his 80th birthday in Washington and watch the fights before beginning this three-day summit. All right. On the agenda for President Trump the rest of the day, he will be meeting with France's President Emmanuel Macron. They'll have a bilateral meeting this afternoon, and then it will be the family photo, the G7 summit, the welcoming of all the world leaders, and a working dinner tonight in Evian-le-Bain, France. We're on the banks of Lake Geneva. Newsmax is live. We've got you covered from the G7 all week. Send it back to you.
0: All right. Thank you, Mike.
1: All right, let's now go to correspondent Sarah Williamson. She's live for us on the floor of the New York Stock Exchange with more on how markets are reacting this morning to that tentative deal to end the war. Sarah.
3: Yeah, this major news coming out of the Middle East is being felt already and having ripple effects across markets all over the world now. The U.S. and Iran say that the agreement to that framework to end the more than 3 months of war and the expected reopening of the Strait of Hormuz, which is obviously one of the world's most important oil routes, is already being felt. The markets have surged across Asia while oil prices tumbled after the announcement, with Brent crude falling more than 4% to around $83 a barrel, and West Texas Intermediate dropping roughly 5% to just above $80, both hitting their lowest levels since March, as investors bet the worst of the energy crisis may now be easing. Now, the Strait of Hormuz has been at the center of this crisis, with disruptions threatening global oil supplies and driving fears of higher energy prices. But for now, investors are treating the announcement as a major step towards stability. But analysts are still warning that the next phase of the negotiations will determine whether or not this is a real turning point and we will start to see some more permanent easing, guys. Something to keep our eyes on still.
0: All right. Thank you very much, Sarah. Congressman Derek Van Orden of Wisconsin is a retired U.S. Navy SEAL, a member of the House Armed Services Committee. So looking at the G7, significant economic policies have come from previous summits. Do you expect they're going to be talking about securing supply chains to reduce reliance on, you know, nations like China?
4: Well, I sure hope so. But let's take a moment to really understand what's taking place now. Because of Donald Trump and the Trump administration's very diligent work, especially the military effort being led by Secretary Hegseth, we have a chance for the first time in a very, very long time to have a lasting peace in the Middle East to make sure that we can stabilize these economies. And one of the most important things that unfortunately wasn't mentioned is that the key aspect here is that Iran must not have a nuclear weapon. Imagine if they had a nuclear weapon and they decided to close the Straits of Hormuz again. It would be impossible to open them. So with this diligent work, we're going to make sure that this radical Muslim mullah-controlled regime in Iran no longer is able to hold the world hostage.
0: Can I ask you a question? Because you're on the House Armed Services Committee, and I note that open source intelligence and satellite communications have verified that Iran has spent a lot of this time going in and collapsing the caves over the enriched uranium and then booby trapping the entrances to those caves. Mm-hmm. So how can we verify what they have or don't have and what they have or have not done with it if we can't get into it?
4: Well, I think it's very important to understand that they're essentially encapsulating this enriched uranium. You know, that's a good thing in the short term, meaning if they can't get to it, they can't use it. And if they can't get to facilities which were decimated, they're not going to be able to rebuild those facilities. So I view this as a very short term or very positive short term thing. And we can work on getting that uranium out in the future. But right now, we know for sure that Iran cannot accelerate their ability to build a nuclear weapon. That makes the entire world more safe.
1: Oh, by the way, Congressman, everyone taking a live look there as President Trump. He has landed in Geneva ahead of the G7 summit. So President Trump about to disembark right there, come down those steps right there. Amid these tentative peace talks here. So I want to talk about Israel because, of course, they play an important role in this tentative deal, sir. Prime Minister Netanyahu, he has yet to comment, but just a short time ago, Defense Minister Israel Katz, he held back from directly criticizing the deal, but he did say that the Israeli Defense Force would not withdraw from southern Lebanon, warning that if Iran attacks Israel in response to the fighting against Hezbollah, we will strike it, quote, with full force. What do you make of Israel's role in this? Because at the end of the day, we can't control what another country does, but they could jeopardize this tentative deal.
4: Well, no country is ever denied the right of self-defense. We're just not. But let's remember, let's hop in the Wayback Machine. President Trump established a conditions-based withdrawal from Afghanistan with the Taliban. And when the Taliban got outside of the parameters of the agreement, he struck them very hard militarily. And we did not lose a single American, thank God, for the last year that we're in there until Joe Biden stepped in and did an arbitrary date for withdrawal. So there will be conditions that must be met by Iran, or they're going to say at least feed price. If they continue to feed Hezbollah money and arms, and Hezbollah uses those to attack Israel, there's going to be ramifications.
1: Let me ask you about the reported UAE action over the weekend. And there are a number of fairly good sources out there that are claiming that the UAE decided to do an end run around the America and cut its own security deal with Iran. And part of that deal is that they will give Iran billions of dollars and supposedly already have given them perhaps up to $3 billion, meaning they would be less reliant on the sanctions relief that we've been threatening. Do you believe those articles, those reports, and if so, does this signal a waning American influence?
4: UAE has been an incredible ally in the Middle East. As a matter of fact, speaking of Afghanistan, they helped evacuate hundreds and hundreds of American citizens, completely below the radar. So I don't think that the UAE is going to act in a contravening way to the United States' best interest, because the United States is the UAE's best ally when it comes to helping defend themselves from Iran. So I have not seen those specific reports. And unlike many of my fellow members of Congress, I don't comment on things that I haven't read in detail, because I don't think it leads to the best result.
1: All right.
5: And Congressman, who do you think should be in charge of managing who comes through the Strait of Hormuz?
4: That's a very, very good question. And I think that it should fall into the pre-existing entities that make sure that there is global trade, free trade through these waterways. And, you know, one of the United States Navy's primary function is freedom of the seas for commerce. That's something we've been doing for a very long time, going back to the Barbary Wars. That's why we, you know, the Halls of Montezuma, that was because the Barbary pirates were kidnapping Americans and making us not be able to move commerce through the Mediterranean Sea. So there was a pre-existing order ahead of time before these radical Islamic mullahs stepped in Iran and started mucking about with free trade. And I think that everything is going to be fine once we fall back to the pre-existing institutions.
1: Yeah, Trump has said that the Strait of Hormuz will be reopened. The passage through it will be toll-free. The U.S. naval blockade of Iran will end. And the oil prices were tumbling to a three-month low. Currently, the price of Brent crude oil is about $79 or so. It's fluctuating quite a bit, a barrel. And the national average for gas prices ticked back down towards $4. It's $3.19 in my hometown in Texas. So what does this mean for Americans, how quickly they could see great economic benefits from this?
4: Well, it means different things to different Americans. For people that just love America and being able to live without wringing their hands, you know, concerned about filling up their gas tank, it's a great thing. For the Democrat Party, it's a disaster for the midterms. And they've been playing politics with Americans' pocketbooks and security for an extended period of time. And for Pete's sakes, half the Democrat Party or more was rooting for the mullahs to win, and that's, you know, not okay. So for the average, everyday, kitchen table talking American citizen, this is just fantastic news, because everything is predicated on the cost of energy. All of our food and all the different goods that we have due to transportation costs and everything, all those are going to start going down, just as President Trump has said. But for the Democrats that want to, you know, weaponize the economy against the Republican Party because they want sheer political power, it is a disaster for them.
5: You know, Iran's top military command is framing the deal as a defeat for the United States and Israel, saying that Iranians have shown the United States and Israel that they have, quote, no option. But there he is, President Trump. President Trump coming down there, kind of the steps of Air Force One, arriving in Geneva, Switzerland, ahead of the G7 summit.
1: Yeah, and the G7 summit frequently takes with these world leaders getting together, and they formulate economic policies to benefit all of our allies, you know, obviously us included. They've had some fairly significant things that have come out of that before, and so this year we are expecting that they will be talking about the supply chain issue, because as we knew, China had said that they would stop selling very critical parts to us if we didn't take certain actions. And so the president has taken a great deal of effort to try to make us less dependent. And certainly that is the same sort of situation our allies are in as well.
5: Congressman, real quick, as we are watching the president, he's arrived in Geneva ahead of the G7 summit. What do you say to people that say, you know what, this deal is much to do about nothing? It kind of just brings us back to where we were, you know, a few months ago.
4: This is what I say to him. Why don't you wait and actually read the text instead of commenting on things you know nothing about? So there's a bunch of people on my side of the aisle that are commenting on these things. None of them have read this. So read it and watch it play out in real time, as opposed to talking, being a talking head on television to try to get clicks on the internet to fundraise. So I root for America all day long. Donald Trump roots for America. And let's be clear, he's the only president that has been willing to take this type of political risk to make sure that Iran never has a nuclear weapon, because that would be a disaster in perpetuity for the entire globe.
5: I have seen some commentators, specifically Jewish ones, they've been critical of the deal, saying that it's too nice, it's too good for Iran.
6: Edie, well, the deal encompasses, from Iran's perspective, it is peace in the Middle East, in all the areas, including tying Israel and Lebanon to that, although Iran has said that they will not stop funding their proxies.
5: So that is a major sticking point.
6: All right. Congressman Derek Van Orden, thank you so much for spending your time with us today.
4: You're welcome. God bless you and your viewers, and God bless America.
6: And you as well.
5: All right, coming up.
7: Think you can get rid of me that easily?
5: Well, L.A. mayoral hopeful Spencer Pratt now joining forces with someone very close to L.A. Mayor Karen Bass. We'll tell you who and why, despite losing in the primary. As you can see, he's not going anywhere anytime.
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5: Soon.
11: You're dangerous.
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0: for the eyes of the world now look into space, to the moon, and to the planets beyond. 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
4: Republican lawmakers are opening their arms to FIFA tourists who have fallen in love with American culture and food as they tour our states. One English girl gives her full review of In-N-Out Burger's Double Double Cheeseburger.
5: Num.
6: I'm an English girl in In-N-Out and trying the Double Double Cheeseburger for the first time. Look how cute it comes in this little tray. I'm more of a Nando Girls in the UK, so I do love a butterfly burger, so let's see how this one compares. It is massive, I'm not going to lie. That is so good. That's crispy, salty, fluffy, everything in one. Have to say though, I do prefer a butterfly chicken burger.
5: I'm hungry already. Here's a Swedish fan posting a picture of Twinkies and combos, writing, I feel like I'm in a movie.
4: I feel like a lot of people will be gaining a lot of weight before they head back home. Let's welcome Oklahoma Congressman Kevin Hearn. He chairs the House Republican Policy Committee and sits on the House Ways and Means Committee. Sir, thank you so much for joining us. What do you think about our visitors falling in love with the American cuisine, sir?
7: Well, I think it's awesome. You know, I think people don't realize how vast America is, how diverse it is from coast to coast, border to border. And when they get here, to see the ease of travel across our 50 states, certainly it's something special from folks coming around the world. And when we have something like 70 Super Bowls with the different FIFA events, it gives people the opportunity to travel, see their favorite teams. All the things they hear about, either through Google or whatever else they're doing to find these special places. Here in Tulsa, we're the home, the origination of Route 66, and thousands of people are driving that route every single day on its 100th anniversary.
5: I've driven it, and it is amazing. If you haven't done it before, you should. We are looking at the video right now of, we're actually looking at soccer video right now, but there they are. World Cup, I'm sorry. This is the president who has arrived in Geneva for the G7 summit, and these are the escort aircraft that have accompanied him to Geneva. Watching that. But back to you, Representative. The Transportation Secretary, Sean Duffy, was among the officials to weigh in. He shared one of the viral posts from a German soccer fan. That became a social media sensation ahead of the World Cup. In a post on X, Duffy pointed to Freddie's journey through Georgia, Tennessee, and Alabama as an example of the uniquely American experiences, drawing attention online by writing, "Have you seen this? Meet Freddie, German soccer fan in the U.S. for the World Cup. He's experiencing the beauty of America from the road. There is no better way to see our country than a road trip because you love America. To love it, you have to see it." And certainly agree with that.
4: So apparently I'm missing out on Buc-ee's. I've never been to a
5: the
4: Buc-ee's.
5: Best.
4: Tell me the barbecue. No one does barbecue.
5: Beaver nuggets, the jerky. I do all my Christmas shopping there. It's amazing. And you know what I'm talking about, don't you, Congressman?
7: I do. And you being from Texas, you certainly know about Buc-ee's. And
5: yep.
7: It's pretty special in what they're doing across the country. I think it's also interesting when you see these folks come from around the world. They think of New York, Los Angeles, Chicago. But when you get out and you see the people like Freddie, you know, and drive across our great nation, they get to see how beautiful it is and how good the people are. And, you know, I grew up in the Ozark Mountains of Arkansas with no running water, no indoor plumbing. So, you know, where everybody kind of comes from a different area. Yep. And what they find out is it's the greatest nation that's ever existed to provide opportunities to come from extraordinary poverty to be, you know, have extraordinary successes. So that's something that's unique to America that doesn't happen anywhere else in the world. So it's great to see these folks coming over here. It's great to see them reporting back about how great America is.
5: Yeah, and I believe you've got the Arbuckle Mountains there, too, in Oklahoma, correct? And those great fruit pies. You got to pull off the road and get those fruit pies. I probably get six of them every time I pass
4: which
5: by.
4: Which one is the best fruit? Which one, Senator? Which one?
7: You get apple pies, peach pies, you get all kinds of
4: peach pie, that's the one, peach pie, with some vanilla ice cream a la mode.
5: No, you hold it in the little, like...
4: You can't bring it home.
5: It's like a wax paper thing, and you eat it. It's hot. It's so good. I like the cherry, personally, but that's me.
4: All right.
5: So, Oklahoma Congressman Kevin Hearn, thanks so much for your time.
7: It's great to be with you this morning.
5: All righty. Coming up, California injustice. A child predator vanishes without a trace after a judge says, yeah, go and get your affairs in order before you go to jail. Well, the family is upset. We'll discuss that.
4: But first, are Democrat voters really planning to run it back in 2028? A stunning new poll revealing that Kamala Harris may have the inside track for that Democratic nomination for the White House. They will never learn, Edie. They just don't get it.
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4: All right, that discussion straight ahead.

There's a dominant architectural fixture on the edge of Lake Michigan that defines the Windy City skyline. Chicago's Willis Tower. Rising 108 stories and 1,450 feet into the sky, this iconic skyscraper was once the tallest building in the world. To many Chicagoans, the building will forever be known as the Sears Tower. In 1969, the Sears and Roebuck company

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2: Highest observation deck in the United States, with views that stretch to Wisconsin, Indiana, and Michigan. On the way to the top, a museum offers a step back in time through Chicago's history and culture. The elevator ride takes only 60 seconds, fast enough to make your ears pop. The truly courageous venture out to the ledge, glass boxes that suspend visitors high above the streets below. While the global building boom of skyscrapers has pushed the Willis Tower far down on the list of tallest buildings, it remains the tallest steel-constructed building in the world. And a dramatic architectural icon that proves when it comes to building big, the sky's the limit. I'm Lucy Celia, and this is An American Place on Newsmax TV.
4: Donald Trump's second presidency is changing America. Now you need to watch Rob Schmidt tonight on President Trump's next big move. Then tune into Rob Finnerty taking on Trump's critics. Be one.
5: Well, a grueling decade-long fight to see a child predator behind bars has finally happened. This after a California judge let the newly convicted sex offender walk free before sentencing. He was supposed to get his affairs in order. Instead, the convict vanished for 10 months. That's until authorities finally tracked him down and arrested him over the weekend. Crime correspondent Jason Matera has that report.
6: Every day, I mean... right when I open my eyes, that's the first thing I think of.
7: The Ramirez family is stuck in a never-ending nightmare. Carl Cocconi met Alana Ramirez in 2012 on a dating website, and within 6 months, he moved into the single mother's Central California home, along with her three kids.
6: He made it felt like, oh, okay, like I can trust him.
7: But for Alana's daughter, whose name we're keeping private, he was the monster every parent fears.
6: Got to a point where he was doing it a lot.
7: In 2014, Cocconi began sexually abusing his girlfriend's 11-year-old.
6: He just had a lot of control over me, so my last hope was to tell my mom and something to change.
7: And in January of 2015, that's exactly what she did.
8: I knew that my daughter, by looking at her and the way she was crying to me, that this happened.
7: Police collected DNA evidence from bedding and clothes and sent it off for testing.
8: Well, I got to a point where I was calling them so much that I just was like, I'm going to wait for them to call me now.
7: 8 years. That's how long Alana says it took for those DNA results to come back with a positive match. On July 17, 2025, a decade after that first call to police, Cocconi was found guilty on 6 felony counts of lewd acts against a child. For the Ramirez family, it was finally a moment to exhale. Or so they thought.
6: I was so ready to just put it behind me and close this chapter and just move on from it.
7: That's when Judge Michael McLaughlin did something that left the courtroom speechless. He let the newly convicted child predator walk out on bail.
8: We thought we were so close, and then this judge let him go.
7: Which brings us to August 25th, 2025, sentencing day. Cocconi was a no-show. His ankle monitor had gone offline.

0: prior to his scheduled appearance, but no one from the probation office followed up on his whereabouts.
1: You had one job. You didn't even do it.
0: For 10 months, Kokone was on the run. But on June 12th, authorities caught him hiding out in Scottsdale, Arizona, bringing the Ramirez family one step closer to justice, long overdue.
1: He will have consequences for his actions for taking away my innocence.
2: The Ramirez family told us they spent the last 10 months living in fear while their daughter's attacker was on the loose. Now, to make sure this doesn't ever happen again, one California state senator is pushing for a bill to prohibit judges from releasing convicted sex offenders back into the community before their sentence, which apparently in California needs to be spelled out in law. Mm. Lydia?
3: Amazing. Thank you so much, Jason. Great report. Meanwhile, despite her defeat by Donald Trump in the 2024 presidential election, it appears that Democrat voters still think Kamala Harris is the right person for the Oval Office in 2028. She had been low on the list, but apparently has been moving up. Not only that, they appear to believe in her quite a bit by a considerable margin now.
4: In a poll conducted between June 4th and the 6th by the Censor Square Voters Voice, the former vice president was the preferred choice by 27% of voters. 17% of voters responded not sure, while Newsom coming in at 14%, Buttigieg 11%, and AOC at 8%. So a little crowded field right there. So let's bring in our panel.
3: Yep. Corbin Trent is the former communications director for Congresswoman Ocasio-Cortez and the co-founder at Justice Democrats. Christina Bobb is a former Trump attorney and a current attorney at Judicial Watch. And Brylan Hollihan is a political commentator and the author of Make America Talk Again. Corbin, let me start with you, because you worked for AOC. She's in there. She's in the top five. Mm. Your reaction?
5: She's in the mix. Yep. You know, I think that 17% where, you know, it's Democrats make up about 30% of the population in America, sort of like Republicans. So you're seeing 27% of 33% this early. You know, it's very fluid. We're going to see what happens. Hopefully we're going to see candidates that are out there on the Democratic Party that are representing transformative change. You know, I'm an FDR Democrat. Mm-hmm. So when I look at that slate, you know, there's not a lot of names that jump out that excite me. There's only one, I suppose. But, you know, I think the Democratic Party is in for a rebirth. And I think that's what we're going to see in 2028.
4: Yeah, I don't think it's going to be any of those candidates that ends up with the nomination. Now, in April, Reverend Al Sharpton he asked Kamala Harris point blank about another run at the White House. Mm-hmm. And here's that response.
6: So are you going to run again in 28?
7: Okay, I
6: tried to be subtle, but I just figured I'd go right
7: out. Well, that's as subtle as Reverend Al Sharpton could ever be. Listen, I might. I'm thinking about it. I spent countless hours in the Oval Office and the Situation Room. I know what the job is. And I know what it requires.
4: Now, Brylan, what it requires is winning the party nomination, which she did not win. And then if you remember, in the primary, did she even get a percentage point? No, she didn't even get 1%. So are we surprised that she didn't win? She lost by a landslide. And now she's delusional enough to think that she could take it again. What do you think, especially from a young person perspective? Do you think she could energize that undecided voter, the younger voter?
8: No, not the slightest, Lydia. I actually got really excited in that video because I would love for the Democrats to run Kamala Harris again. It would make our job so easy on the right. If we saw a J.D. Vance, Kamala Harris debate, that would just make me so happy. Here's the problem with the Democrat Party. I don't want to give them free advice, but they keep promising the future and nominating the past time after time after time. They should, in their mind, move away from the party that ran the candidates so far off the left. It went off a cliff with their entire thing. But who else do they have? AOC, Jasmine Crockett. So they're going to nominate the cackling candidate who lost them every single swing state. I think they should just pack it up now. I think they just got to go home. Young people are not buying this. They didn't buy it last time. It was inauthentic. And they're certainly not going to buy Kamala 2.0.
3: You know, Christina, I agree with both of our guests so far, but I think that they're going to bring in somebody else. But I think they're going much farther to the left. As I'm watching what's happening in these primaries across the country and the people who are getting the buzz and that are getting the voters to turn out, It is socialists. It is people who are going farther and farther to the left, and that's where they're finding excited voters. Do you see it differently?
9: No, I think that's exactly right. That's what we saw in New York. I mean, Mayor Mamdani is one of the farthest, if not the farthest left New York mayor probably the city has ever had. And that's the trend that they're going. And you look at the recent California election or recent primary, and the positions couldn't be further left than they have been even for California. So I think the Democrat Party is doubling down. I think the Republicans are slow to respond. I will disagree a little bit with my panelists. I think Republicans are not necessarily responding in a way that is energizing people. They're not capturing that missed energy on the part of the left. I think they need to do that as well. So there's a lot that needs to happen on both sides. And I think the left is doubling down and the Republicans have kind of been sitting on their laurels, counting on the fact that the left has gotten so crazy that people will naturally just vote for the right. And I'm not sure that's true either. So I think both parties need to step up.
3: Yeah, Corbin, wise panel.
4: Corbin, real quick, before I let you go, you were her former communications director, AOC. Do you think she should be Madam President? I mean, you obviously know her well.
5: I think what we need is a president that understands that the distance between what people are making and what they can afford is massive. Mm-hmm. That we can't be tinkering around the edges with the economy anymore, whether it's housing or health care or child care. That the distance between what it takes to make it and
4: yes
5: make it
4: no.
5: well and what people
4: yes
5: are getting
4: or
5: is massive.
4: No, Corbin.
5: And Alexandria understands that. And
4: yeah, so you say yes. That answer
5: I mean,
4: yes?
5: She knows how to communicate that for sure.
3: That is a positive non-answer.
4: Yes.
3: but very clever. Thank you so much for joining us, Corbin Trent, Christina Bobb, and Brylan Hollihand.
9: Thank you.
3: Coming up, sea turtles have been admired by people for centuries. So beautiful. But guess what? China says they're being used to spy on their country. What's behind those allegations? That's next.
4: And later, this was a knockout party for the ages. Dems, though, are still slamming the UFC fight at the White House, claiming that it was uncivilized. How quickly they forget what went on that same lawn under Joe Biden. Remember the topless transgender? Yeah, that and more when National Report returns.
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13: A Missouri state court agreed, but 2 years later, the Missouri Supreme Court reversed that decision, sending the case to the United States Supreme Court to ultimately decide their fate. In writing the Dred Scott decision, then Chief Justice Roger Brooke Taney chose to ignore legal precedents, distort history, disregard specific legal doctrines, and accepted constitutional statutes. His opinion asserted that Congress had no constitutional authority to forbid or abolish slavery in the territories. Consequently, the Missouri Compromise, which for the previous 40 years had served as the accepted settlement over such issues, was immediately deemed unconstitutional. Sadly, the United States Supreme Court has never overturned the Dred Scott decision. However, with Congress passing both the 13th Amendment abolishing slavery and the 14th Amendment defining citizenship and all the protections thereof, the issue was resolved legislatively. Dred and Harriet Scott eventually gained their freedom, but not through the courts. In 1857,
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16: Emancipation Proclamation, stating slaves in those areas still in rebellion within 100 days on Newsmax TV.
3: This sounds like a spy story, but China claims that its enemies are using aquatic life like sea turtles to spy on their country and create underwater maps, which it says are part of an invisible secret war.
4: Right. It sounds like a Ninja Turtle type of movie. A WeChat post by the Ministry of State Security stated in a certain sea area in China, large live marine animals were found to be attached to sensors that swim in specific areas, collecting sensitive marine environmental data, such as nearby water temperature, salinity, and currents in real time, and transmitting them abroad via satellite. And China is now offering fishermen six times their salary to catch these seaborne spies. Joining us now, David Zhang. He's the host of China Insider. Also with us, Manny Alejandro. He's an attorney and Republican strategist. So, David, I want to toss it to you. I mean, this really sounds like a sci-fi movie. I mean, how much truth can we put into these claims by the CCP?
17: Lydia, I just saw a picture this morning. China's doing that to Taiwan as we speak. So they're accusing others of what they're already doing. And, you know, let's not forget, if you go to China, you're somebody who's critical of the CCP. Local residents can report you for up to a reward of $70,000. So let's just say that the CCP really likes to do things, manufacture stories, especially this one came from the Ministry of State Security. The things they're doing, they're now accusing others of doing.
3: Manny, that's a great strategy, you know. If I'm going to go out and do something, if I accuse somebody else of doing it against me, then, you know, it takes you off the hook, doesn't it?
18: Absolutely. Look, China has been spying on the world forever. Well, don't forget when President Trump and his administration went to China, they had burner phones. And before they got back on Air Force One, they dumped all the phones and computers, right? But the scary part about it is, remember the spy balloon?
3: Yeah.
18: A couple of years ago?
3: Yeah.
18: What about the elected official in California who was an agent of China?
4: Swalwell's girlfriend?
18: Yes. What about that? What about there was a police station in Chinatown in New York that was reporting directly back to the CCP, right? So although this is far-fetched, right, China is not used to being spied on. They're used to being the spies. So maybe there's some legitimacy to this in terms of somebody trying to get information on China.
4: Yeah. David, what's next for the Chinese Communist Party? I mean, were you surprised to hear about this story?
17: No, honestly, you know, all the tactics that they've these are invasive tactics that they've used on the U.S. and other Western nations for decades. You know, the whole TikTok harvesting your data, that's a form of spying. They've been stealing agricultural IPs from the United States. So what I'm trying to say here is that the CCP loves to do this type of story where they try to sway the public opinion of the day, right? They're saying, oh, look, other countries are doing this to us. We're the victims here. By playing that victim card, they can, you know, try to avoid people talking about what they're doing to other countries. So I really just see this as one of the many ways that they try to buy some time for being accused of what they're doing.
3: Yeah. All right. Thanks for joining us, David Zhang and Manny Alejandro.
4: All right. Well, the TSA is looking to privatize security at a number of airports in the coming years. Could that make air travel a little less miserable? How they're hoping TSA Gold Plus will help with the increasing number of travelers.
3: Plus, turning lemons into lemonade, a Boston lemonade stand robbed in broad daylight, but it does not stop the kids and community from moving forward. It is a wonderful story, and we'll share that with you coming up in The Trend.
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20: 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And the premier Olympic swimming event is the 100 freestyle.
0: With those words from his coach, Olympic history was made. Born Mark Andrew Spitz in the little town of Modesto, California, the future Olympian record holder began his swimming career at the age of 2 in the Hawaiian waters of Waikiki Beach. 4 years later, Mark and his family moved to Sacramento, California, and by age 10, he held 17 national age group records and one world record. But the best was yet to come. After a disappointing performance at the 1968 Olympics, the Shark, as nicknamed by his teammates, returned to the Olympic Games in 1972, determined to do better. As history records, at the 20th Olympiad, Mark Spitz won 7 gold medals.
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0: And set 7 world records in the process. But it almost didn't happen. After winning his 5th gold medal, the Olympic champion faced his toughest competitor, Australian Michael Wenden, in what Spitz had always considered his toughest race, the 100-meter freestyle. He thought seriously of withdrawing from the biggest race of his career. But with encouragement from his coach, Spitz reconsidered and changed history. Spitz's achievement gave America a boost internationally as the nation suffered in global public opinion from its long war in Vietnam. And Spitz's victory in the sports arena was especially gratifying. As an American Jew, his victories cast a powerful shadow over the Palestinian Liberation Organization's Munich terrorism, when 11 Israeli athletes were held hostage and eventually murdered by the group belonging to the Black September organization. Despite the horrors and his own nail-biting competition, Mark Spitz always...
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3: The Transportation Security Administration looking to privatize security at an increasing number of airports in the coming years. They're rolling out what they're calling TSA Gold Plus. That would allow airports to join a public-private partnership to handle security and screening duties. TSA says the program lets private sector firms tailor security operations to each airport while still complying with the TSA's robust federal security standards.
4: Joining us now to discuss, national security analyst Armin Kurdian. Also with us, Cameron Cochims is the vice president of the union that represents TSA workers. So, Captain Kurdian, what do you make of this move? Will this help in case of another government shutdown?
24: Absolutely. Good morning, Lydia and Edie. So if you're a contractor, you're being paid on a contract, then if there is a government shutdown, there's still money in that contract. You are still able to work. You don't stop like a government worker does. So that's going to provide that sort of buffer to those to these kinds of disruptions. Plus, you know, smaller mid-sized regional airports where maybe the threat isn't as big, it's not quite as stressful. A lot of these contractors could do this work, but they will still have to go through the same kind of training that a regular TSA agent has, which is about a 3 to 6 month period.
3: Mr. Cochims, you know, I understand the, you know, we were all frustrated with the shutdown and TSA agents not being paid and, you know, understandably not showing up sometimes. But it also seems to potentially have the ability to take the standardized security measures away and put in, you know, piecemeal ones that might not be good for security for all of us.
1: Yeah, I mean, having this standardized process is why it came from 9/11, you know. So if we go back to these piecemeal things that they want to do, you know, it could be good in these smaller airports that don't work in other airports. That could be negatively affecting passengers in the future.
4: So, Captain, the president of the union, of the TSA union, is not agreeing to this. Private contractors are paid out of the same DHS appropriations bill that funds federal TSOs. A contract security firm whose revenue depends on a government contract faces the identical funding cliff. So what do you think about that, that if there was another government shutdown, the Democrats are upset, trying to make a point that here we go again, because at the end of the day, I personally don't even like to travel because I don't want to get stuck in the lines and the delays. So what do you make of that statement, sir?
24: Well, certainly the TSA is short-staffed right now, and that's a little bit of a challenge. This isn't a union-busting kind of effort right here. I think they're generally trying to find ways to cut costs and improve service to customers. You know, the TSA agents, they're very proud of the work they do, and frankly, you know, most of my experiences with TSA have been very, very positive. Even though there have been long lines, it's not really their fault for what's actually happening. They're doing the best job that they possibly can. But eliminating these service disruptions and making sure that travel continues safely, and you know, these contractors will be assessed. They will be made sure that they are doing everything according to plan. You know, to Edie's point, you know, piecemeal this, that, and kind of mishy-mashy kind of things. If that's the way it goes, then you know, you might see a lot more pushback from the people who are actually supporting this effort.
3: Yeah, we are so sorry to cut this short. We have the president landing in France. Armin Kurdian, Cameron Cochims, thank you.
4: All right, the president arriving there in France for the G7 summit there. We're taking a live look outside of the hotel, the Royal Evian. Beautiful, beautiful. And he's meeting with France's President Macron.
3: Yeah, and we know that one of the biggest issues that came post-pandemic was the supply chain issue, and that is one of the big things that it's estimated that they're going to be talking about. And I'm sure that the president will probably have a few choice words about the whole issue that we've had in the Strait of Hormuz and a lack of involvement from certain people who might be there with him.
4: Right. They haven't met since before the war began, so I'm sure they'll have a lot to discuss, considering that the president says that he has now reached a tentative deal with Iran for peace and reopened the Strait of Hormuz. And we're already seeing that the market's reacting very positively to the news. But then you also have a lot of detractors saying that perhaps the president wasn't hard enough on Iran, because there are a lot of reports of the unfreezing of billions and billions dollars worth of assets. So, Edie, what's the difference between, say, what President Trump did versus what Barack Obama did? But, of course, President Trump says that his main goal here has been to disarm Iran of any nuclear capabilities.
3: And since we have not seen any specific details, what is coming out shows that the two sides are on completely different tracks, quite frankly. So that's what we have to do, is we have to wait for the details, whether the strait will be open and free, whether or not Iran will control it, whether or not they will turn over the enriched uranium, which open source intelligence and satellite images indicate have now been collapsed into bunkers and booby trapped from the outside. So the president's got a lot on his mind other than this G7 summit. All of that is whirling in the background. And this memorandum of understanding that they have supposedly agreed to, that would then kick in 60 days of negotiations where Iran says then they'll start talking about the nuclear situation.
4: Again, you're taking a live look at France right there. Evian-les-Bains, France. Is that correct? Am I French?
3: Evian-les-Bains.
4: See?
3: Les-Bains.
4: You see, that was embarrassing, what I just did right there. But the president is meeting with France's President Macron. So we will, of course, take it to you live as soon as they meet. And they've got a lot to discuss. Mm-hmm. And you know what's interesting? Prime Minister Benjamin Netanyahu of Israel has yet to speak on this deal. So maybe we'll hear from him soon as well. All right, coming up. Later, could the spread of the iPhone all those years ago be the cause of a major decline in fertility rates among women? What new research is revealing? That's still ahead.
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0: here at McKinley High School because you're like, they were like, you're a good boy. But yet you keep getting arrested and getting in trouble.
1: The Rock was born Dwayne Douglas Johnson on May 2nd, 1972, in Hayward, California, to Samoan-born Atta Johnson and former professional wrestler Rocky Johnson. But he was also a gifted athlete and excelled in football, track and field, and wrestling. He attended Miami University on a football scholarship, and after graduating with degrees in criminology and psychology, he applied to the NFL draft but wasn't selected. The future 10-time world wrestling champion.
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6: After President Reagan's famous challenge, that is exactly what happened. Only the Soviets didn't tear down the wall. The people of Berlin did. Once the East German government announced their borders to the West were open, the free people on both sides of the wall worked in unison to chip it away piece by piece until this monument to tyranny was completely destroyed.
8: President Trump arriving in France moments ago for the G7 summit. He is walking into the hotel right now, and his first meeting will be with France's President Macron. The two of them will be discussing things, and then they get together. And this coming on the heels of the president announcing that there has been an agreement made with Iran.
9: All right. You see them walking in right now. All right. Thank you so much for watching National Report. I'm Lydia Serrani.
8: And I'm Edie Hill.
9: The Iran deal would reopen the Strait of Hormuz and the U.S. naval blockade and launch a new phase of negotiations over Tehran's nuclear program. There you have the president right there meeting. Shaking hands there. Let's see. Will he be taking some questions? You hear the reporter shouting
8: Let's
9: questions.
8: Listen.
9: Oh, this is moments ago.
10: Will you be in Geneva on Friday, Mr. President?
11: Will you meet Zelensky?
12: What action are you expecting from the Europeans? Are you happy with the deal, Mr. Trump?
8: Well, those are the questions we all want to yell at him.
9: Exactly, exactly. Because now you do wonder what's happening next with Ukraine. Now that he's has this tentative peace deal with Iran, could Ukraine be next?
8: Yeah, and supposedly he was going to be meeting with Zelensky on the side. We'll see. We have team coverage right now in France. We find our foreign correspondent, Trent Murray. He is covering the G7. In Tel Aviv, we have Middle East correspondent Zach Anders diving into that peace agreement.
9: All right, let's go to France with Trent. Take it away.
13: Yeah, well, very good morning to you guys. Indeed, we heard Marine One just flying over before coming on air. And as you're seeing there in those pictures, the president landing here at the summit venue before being shuttled over to the hotel. French President Emmanuel Macron will be welcoming him as part of his G7 hosting duties. The president touched down in Geneva, about a 25-mile drive from where we are, having departed from Washington last night at 3 a.m. Eastern. It's been a long night and seemingly day ahead for the president, but we know he is not a man that necessarily takes a lot of sleep, and he still has a busy agenda to get down to here. We are being told that he will be meeting with a number of those G7 counterparts. It, of course, includes the leaders of Canada, the UK, Germany, France, Italy and Japan. And it is a fairly jam-packed agenda, I have to say. They want to discuss a whole range of issues, everything from protecting children online, global trade, AI, as well as the situation, of course, in the Middle East. We are expecting that Iran will be high on the agenda following those events in the past 24 hours with the signing of that deal. We know a number of G7 leaders looking to try and sort of jumpstart the global economy, if you will, following the sort of fallout of the closure of the Strait of Hormuz. So we know that is high on the agenda. You mentioned Ukraine as well. Really important one here for the Ukrainian delegation. They are actually here at the invitation of President Macron. They're one of several guest countries that have been given an invite. Others include the likes of India and Brazil. But Ukraine is an important one because we do understand on the president's schedule is a one-on-one meeting with President Zelensky. It does come as Ukrainians are starting to sort of turn the tide, if you will, on the battlefield against the Russians, but they are also saying that they are running desperately low on air defense missiles, and that is something that potentially the US could help with here. We also are being told that security is incredibly tight, and you can probably imagine having all of these world leaders all in one town means that the French are taking no chances in terms of security. Just to get in here, you had to pass through a number of military and police checkpoints. Out on the lake there behind me, Lake Geneva, you see the constant sort of buzz of speedboats from both the police and the army. And the reason security is so tight is you can get a sense of it here from some of these pictures that we saw yesterday in Geneva, the nearest big city. Large groups of left-wing protesters violently clashing with police. We saw them attacking banks, smashing shop windows, even burning someone's Tesla on the street at one point. So, look, a busy few days ahead here. The president has now arrived. He follows several other world leaders who got in earlier today. As I say, I think Iran, Ukraine, two of the big topics that we can expect to be discussed here in France over the next few days. Guys.
8: All right, Trent, thank you so much. Let's turn now to our Middle East correspondent, Zach Anders. He has more live from Tel Aviv right now. Hi there, Zach.
14: Hey, good morning. Now, Iran has confirmed the deal. The Supreme National Security Council in Tehran tells regime-run media that both the U.S. and Iran have finalized a memorandum of understanding to end the war. 60 days to negotiate over the nuclear program. This nearly fell apart, however, at the last minute. Israel struck Hezbollah in Beirut Sunday. President Trump telling Axios he unloaded on Prime Minister Netanyahu by phone, saying he had, quote, no effing judgment, before going on Truth Social to write in part, this morning's attack on Beirut should not have happened. The attack it was responding to was very small and meaningless. Nobody was hurt, injured, or killed. Now, we are also seeing the IDF has carried out another airstrike in southern Lebanon within the last 2 hours. We're working to understand more about the exact circumstances here. But again, it does appear that an Israeli airstrike has targeted a vehicle in the south of Lebanon, so not Beirut. But still, the IDF going after Hezbollah within the last 2 hours. Now, Prime Minister Netanyahu's office, quiet. And by all accounts, Jerusalem is not happy. Those around Prime Minister Netanyahu, his national security minister, Itamar Ben-Gavir, wrote today in Hebrew that, quote, we are not partners to this agreement that does not ensure our security, and it does not bind us in any way. He added, we must not withdraw from any territory that our fighters have captured at all. And on the streets of Tel Aviv, frustration from everyday Israelis.
15: And America does everything to their own interests, which is not ours. But America does everything for their own first, for their own interests, which I can understand. We have to take care about ourselves. And America will be on our side sometimes, and sometimes on the side.
14: Pakistan and Iran both claim that they have Israel and Hezbollah tied into this deal, that they have to end this conflict there. What that looks like exactly is still unclear. And we are waiting for Jerusalem's official position, at least one that comes from the prime minister's office. You heard his national security minister there, not happy. However, the Israeli defense minister has denied that Israel will withdraw their troops from southern Lebanon. And on paper, that does appear to conflict with this deal. But again, we're watching that very closely. Airstrikes from the IDF reported within the last 2 hours in southern Lebanon. Wait to see how that factors in. But the ceremony will be held this Friday in Switzerland. Pakistan's Pakistan says it's going to host the ceremony there. Live in Tel Aviv, Zach Anders, Newsmax.
8: Thank you, Zach. Manny Alejandro is an attorney and Republican strategist, and Brylan Hollihan is a political commentator, the author of Make America Talk Again. So let's talk about this. Brylan, we are telling another country, your hands are going to be tied because we say so.
16: Sure.
8: And they have been battling with Hezbollah, which is an unwanted force inside of Lebanon, which has displaced the Lebanese army. And Iran has come out and said that specifically in this agreement, Memorandum of Understanding, they have not agreed to stop funding terrorist organizations, including Hezbollah. Israel has a right to, you know, to do what they need to do to keep themselves safe, don't you think?
16: Sure. And I think President Trump's acting in the interest of peace here. I think that's what everybody wants. Listen, on one side of the internet for the past few weeks, you've had panickins running around screaming like their head's been chopped off, saying that, you know, World War III is starting tomorrow. And then on the alternative side, you've had these warmongers begging for more bombing. I think both of those sides lost today. I think as we look at the opportunity of a peace deal, we've finally seen proof that peace through strength works. I've been to college campuses where young people are frustrated and they say, oh, President Trump broke his promises of no new wars. No, I think President Trump kept his promise of peace through strength. What did we think peace through strength was? Was it vibes? Was it tweets? Was it speeches? No, it was action. And unlike Obama, we didn't just suggest that they get rid of their nukes. We wiped out their nukes, and now we're making the deal our deal, and hopefully it's in the best interest of everybody for peace.
9: So Pakistan, a key mediator in this, says the agreement will end, quote, all military operations on all fronts. But you have Israel, you just heard there in Zach's report, talking about that they will be defending their interests. They're now talking about leaving Lebanon, and we know that they've been attacked. And the president, what do you think, Israel, at the end of the day, they're their own country, and they can do what they want. Could that play a role in this tentative peace deal, Manny?
17: It's tricky, right? I mean, let's not underestimate President Trump. He clearly has a very strong relationship with Israel. And Israel has that relationship with the United States. So I do not think in the long term, really in the near term, facing the long term, that Israel would be an impediment in terms of achieving this peace. Mm-hmm. I think right now Israel is going to continue to do what they do until there's more clarity with this Iran deal. And we need support not only of Israel, but we need support of the G7. We need global support to make this work. And to get an end to this war.
9: Do you think there could be friction between Bibi and Trump? What do you guys think?
16: It sounds like there might be. And I think it's pretty clear not to get on President Trump's bad side. He got in office, 11 years ago, rode down the golden escalator, telling people you're fired. And so I think Bibi realizes that. And I think that he kind of understands that he has the cards. To your point, he's walking into the G7. He needs their support holding the cards, though. He's got this deal this time. The momentum's behind him. And I think the other countries that claim that they're going to go back to their people and say they want peace can't just walk past this peace deal right here. So they're going to have to circle the wagons around it. And Bibi's going to have to be one of those people. He can't get reelected saying, oh, I want peace, and then not support a peace deal.
8: Okay. I'm not a contrarian, but I am pragmatic. And yes. I take a look at this, and I have covered enough of Iran to understand how they've reacted in the past, what they've said and what they've done. And I look at this, and I see two distinctly different versions of what this deal, this memorandum, means. And they do not jive from what I'm seeing. Do you think that the president is in any way just hoping to push this through? I mean, he's got this force of personality that it's like, I'm going to get this done. Sure. And he just shoves it through.
9: And I'm going to do it on my birthday. And that's
8: exactly.
9: It. I'm going to get it done by the 4th of July. Happy birthday, America.
17: I think it'll be resolved, right? I think they're going to hammer out the deal. And of course, the Iranians always put out propaganda.
8: True.
17: They're always going to put out contrary news and counter facts. But I think at the end of the day, we will get this done. And to your point about Bibi and Trump, don't forget, they're both New Yorkers.
16: Correct.
17: Netanyahu lived in New York for many years.
16: So you're
17: getting two New Yorkers in a room. They're going to bang heads, and they're going to resolve this however they need to resolve.
9: As a fellow New Yorker, yes, we say what we mean what we say. I don't know. Edie, talk to me. What do you think about Ukraine and the role here with Ukraine and Zelensky? The president is expected to meet up with Zelensky soon.
8: I think it's difficult. You know, that's one of the other things that has to be weighing on the president's mind, and that is we've been using so much weaponry in this issue with Iran that we've had to put our shipments of weapons to Middle East countries. deals we've already done on the back side, sure. You know, back burner. And now Ukraine wants more weaponry. It's very difficult because we have really not kept up with it. And it's hard to make a lot of the things
9: and
8: that
9: when
8: we
9: it comes,
8: use.
9: And when it comes to this war, the number one focus for Americans is they want to see those gas prices go Correct. Down, the utility costs. So they are excited about that. I mean, it sounds like it's a little selfish, but at the end of the day,
8: It is selfish. That's why.
9: It is selfish because, yes, what's more important, preventing a nuclear disaster or my gas prices going down and I don't have to spend more money? But, yes, Americans are concerned when they see that gas price ticking higher at the pump there.
16: Yeah, and this is good news on a Monday morning to wake up and see those gas prices slowly start dropping. We hope that continues through Friday. To your point about Iran, I think what's important here about their communication, they always, you know, as terrorist states, going to always have that, you know, chance to try to counter-communicate the big, bad U.S., mm-hmm. The reason we started this war wasn't to get into a war with Iran. It was to prevent a war with Iran. And so we were originally going to, you know, free the people, allow this revolution to happen. That's still going to have to happen at some point, whether it's Friday, whether it's a month from now, whether it's after the 4th. Whenever that situation happens, we will be gone, and the people will either have a revolution or the state will continue this regime here. So, of course, they're going to try to act like they have the cards. Yes. The regime doesn't want the people to take over. They want to say, oh, we're telling the U.S. what we're going to do. We're telling this. When Friday comes, President Trump's in charge. And we've seen what happens when he gets upset. Just ask the Ayatollah. Oh, wait, you can't. So we'll see what happens there. But I'm pretty sure if I was to trust anybody, it would be President Trump over the Iranian terrorist in this situation.
8: Absolutely. But we will have to wait and see what it really says.
9: Mm-hmm. We certainly do. I mean, we're talking about a regime that killed, what, 40,000 plus of its own people. Mm. All right, Manny and Brylin, thank you guys.
16: Thanks for having
4: us. Thank you.
8: Well, socialist Bernie Sanders, he bought a second vacation home using money earned selling a book critiquing capitalism. And he critiques a billionaire who is selling his own possessions and couch surfing. We'll take a look at the stark contradiction between political rhetoric and real estate reality.
9: And aging, it's inevitable, and it's a privilege. But losing your cognitive ability apparently doesn't have to be. Tips on how to keep bettering your brain health, that's coming up.
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9: All right, Senator Bernie Sanders and others on the far left spending the weekend blasting Elon Musk for becoming a trillionaire following the IPO of SpaceX. Sanders taking to X, writing, "Today, Elon Musk, a trillionaire, pays the same amount into Social Security as someone making $184,000. If we end that absurdity and lift the cap on taxable income, we can make Social Security solvent for 75 years and expand benefits by $2,400. My Social Security bill does that."
8: It seems a little interesting you get those comments from the senator. Back in 2024, Sanders admitted that he bought multiple homes with money he made selling books railing against capitalism. Listen to this.
0: "Do I own three residences? Yeah, I do. I live here in Burlington, Vermont. We live in a middle-class neighborhood. Nice house. Guess what? I'm a United States senator. And I own a home in Washington, D.C., as do most senators. You know, you live there year after year. When I first went to, actually, when I was in Congress for 16 years, I rented all the time. But I got elected. Okay, got a six-year term. You know what? Let's buy a house." So we bought a house. And guess what? Like many thousands of people in the state of Vermont, I have a summer camp. It's a nice one on Lake Champlain. That's it. Now, how did I get the money? You're right. I wrote two best-selling books, including this book on capitalism. It was New York Times bestseller for a while.
9: Champagne socialism at its finest. Mitch Rochelle is a founding partner at Macro Trends Advisors. And Jason Rantz is the host of the Jason Rantz Show. Jason, let's start off with you. What do you make of that? They're criticizing capitalism, yet he is the epitome of capitalism working. I mean, he's got three homes.
1: Yeah, I mean, I'm going to defend him slightly in that he does not try to talk away from the grift that he's involved in. The folks realize he's uber wealthy and they're deciding to go with him anyway. It's the same with most of these folks on the radical left, at least the leadership. They're making a ton of money off of this. The reality is their complaint is not that other people are making money. It's that they're making money and spending it in ways that they disagree with, or they hold different political positions than they do. It is a terrifying position that they hold, but they have been consistent in that they don't want the rules applying to themselves, which is why they also fly private.
8: You know, Mitch, it's also very convenient that Senator Sanders made all this money and he didn't donate it back to the people. He didn't donate it to, you know, expand, you know, peace worldwide. He starts railing on Elon Musk, who has done just that. He has provided the Starlink to help people in Ukraine, Starlink to help people in Iran. He's doing a lot with that, and he's helping our space program. I mean, there's just so many ways that he's using that money. Oddly, he's getting rid of his worldly possessions in terms of homes and now couch surfing. But it shows you people who, you know, put up and people who shut up.
2: Well, also, what Elon Musk has done that Bernie Sanders hasn't done is pay tens of billions of dollars of federal income taxes, and in California, state income taxes. Yes, he's moved to Texas to stop paying California taxes, but when Elon Musk sells shares in Tesla, or potentially down the road sells shares that aren't locked up in SpaceX, and records a long-term capital gain, he will pay billions and billions of dollars in income taxes.
8: I believe he also just created, just through the stock alone that he gave out, he has created like over 100, maybe more than that, millionaires just in the stock offering, including a guy who was a janitor.
2: Right. No one ever talks about it. And what I find appalling about Bernie Sanders' rhetoric is he's a U.S. senator, and he's always fighting the oligarchy. That's
9: right.
2: His new
9: catchphrase.
2: Right. But there are 100, only 100 senators. And the concept of that upper chamber comes from the House of Lords. And if you think about it, who are the oligarchs in our political system? They are the U.S. senators. They're there for 6 years. Okay. They withstand at least one presidential cycle, and they aren't subject to midterm elections per se, like the House is. It's not the people's house. So he basically is an oligarch. Talking about fighting oligarchs. I find it laughable.
9: Right. And Elizabeth Warren, she also criticized Elon Musk. AOC has criticized Elon Musk. She calls him unintelligent. But she's the one, Jason, if you remember, in New York City, Amazon was bringing about 40,000 jobs. I mean, an incredible amount of jobs here.
8: High paying.
9: High paying, six-figure jobs. She shut it down. What do you make of this criticism by the far left? And meanwhile, AOC, she's going to Bad Bunny concerts in a suite and flying private.
1: Yeah, it's to focus on who they're not talking about as much as who they are talking about. They don't talk about George and Alex Soros, do they? They never condemn the money that they have and the influence that they have in politics. They never go after their own, because at the end of the day, again, this is not so much about Elon Musk. If Elon Musk wasn't an open Trump supporter, if he wasn't participating with Doge with this administration, he would still be viewed as this hero. Remember, he was seen as heroic on the left because of what he was doing with Tesla and the environment. The second that he came out and indicated he might just be a conservative, all of a sudden they turned on him. He wasn't the right kind of millionaire, billionaire, and now trillionaire. That's the thing. You've got all these very wealthy people in Hollywood and in business who back the Democrats, and they're never the ones who are targeted in this way. It's always the conservatives.
9: All right. Astute. Mitch and Jason, thank you very much.
2: You bet.
1: Thank you.
9: Well, I only have one home, so I'm not as rich as Bernie Sanders. All right. Fertility rates are crashing, and could smartphones be to blame? We'll discuss some research showing how they could be making an impact.
8: And no vibe, no looks, and fewer businesses. A new report ranks downtown LA among the least vibrant cities on Earth. So can the city center be saved?
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10: He is a descendant of Plymouth Colony's first governor, William Bradford, and also said to be a descendant of Charlemagne, emperor of the Holy Roman Empire.
27: I don't think it's nice you laughing.
10: In a career spanning over six decades, the entertainment legend would gain recognition as an actor, producer, director, musician, and even politician after being elected mayor of Carmel, California. 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When the series ended, his career rocketed to international status when he starred in the spaghetti western A Fistful of Dollars. A box office success, it was followed by For a Few Dollars More and The Good, the Bad, and the Ugly. He became the 1970s biggest male box office star.
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3: Learn more at emory.edu.
10: Television shows acted in 64 pictures. directed another 40.
3: Guided by a shared purpose and a spirit of collaboration, Emory University students push each other to

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2: It would force her to resign.
3: In the meantime, Pratt is also teaming up with Mayor Karen Bass's brother to sue over the wildfires that took place last year. Family dinner is going to be an awkward one. In a post on X, Pratt wrote, "I'm proud to be teaming up with Karen Bass's brother and suing his sister for her reckless negligence that led to the destruction of our homes. I hope their Thanksgiving dinner isn't too awkward. I hope, I know ours hasn't been the same since last year." Now, this comes as a new survey finds L.A. is one of the least impressive downtowns in the world. Look at that, tent after tent. Let's bring it back to the desk. Manuel Alejandro is attorney and Republican strategist. Brian Hollihan is a political commentator and author of Make America Talk Again. What do you think about that, Manny, that you have Spencer joining forces with Mayor Bass's brother? That is definitely awkward because I would beat the crap out of my brother if he went against me.
4: Absolutely. Politics makes strange bedfellows, right? We know what's happening in L.A. Mm-hmm. It is a disaster. Unfortunately, Gavin Newsom and Karen Bass destroyed LA.
3: And she's still leading. She won that primary.
4: She's still leading. It's the same kind of situation where someone like Mandami can win New York and defy the odds. Mm-hmm. But I think what's interesting about Spencer Pratt is he really tapped into something, right? He has a lot of similarities to President Trump. He was known. He was well known. He was a reality star. And he talks very direct. Mm-hmm. He's done a series of videos that went viral. And I think he really resonated with the voter in LA who's fed up. So potentially, maybe we haven't seen the last of him. Maybe in addition to this lawsuit, maybe he'll be a write-in candidate. He still has some time to make that determination.
2: Yeah. Karen Bass's team was speaking out about her brother joining that wildfire lawsuit. In a statement, the press secretary said, quote, "There's nothing new here. Mayor Bass has spoken of her brother's loss publicly since January 2025. Thousands of people are plaintiffs in this action." Still, Brylin, I mean, ouch. Yeah, you would think that siblings can handle that behind the scenes, and this is very, very out there. But in terms of Bass, leading, you had, remember, post-Katrina, Ray Nagin got reelected mayor again, even after the disaster of that.
5: Sure, you're right. I don't think we're going to see any energy like that. Speaking of energy, I think Manny's right. I mean, 11 years ago tomorrow is when Trump rolled down the golden escalator in this city. Not since that day on that escalator have I seen energy like this behind a new outsider in politics. And so I absolutely think that we should consider Spencer Pratt in the future of the Republican Party alongside people like J.D. Vance, alongside people like Katie Britt, because they bring a new vote to our group. They bring a new generation. So while we're debating who's going to carry the mantle forward, the Dems have nobody. They have Karen Bass on their ticket. Here's the problem. All we do is come up with new policies, reconciliation, new opportunities, just like this, new energy. And their entire base, just like Karen Bass's campaign, is built around Orange Man is bad. Well, news for all of everybody apparently in L.A. that voted for her, Orange Man is out of office in 2 years. So what is their party going to be built around? Spencer Pratt hasn't mentioned Trump at all. He's made his entire thing about directing policies and getting change. So when Orange Man goes to Florida and retires, he still has a platform.
3: Right.
5: So he's made the future of the party ready for us to pass over to.
3: I mean, California's right up there with New York spending per homeless person, per drug addict. We're
5: unhoused
3: talking billions,
5: unhoused person,
3: but they're drug addicts.
4: Good point.
3: I mean, it's skyrocketing. The amount of money taxpayer dollars going to pay for these people, taxes continue to go up. And yet, have drug addictions gone down? Have the number of drug addicts living on the streets gone down? Nothing. You see this waste, fraud, and abuse, and yet you see Newsom. You see he can't run again, but he wants to run for the president of the United States. And now you see Bass. She could win again as L.A. mayor. So, again, you see the voter

0: keep vote. They keep complaining about the same issues, but voting in the same people. What's up with that?
1: It's like the bizarro world. You have a very unsuccessful governor who, instead of going off at Horizon, he's going to what? Run for president. You have a terrible mayor who did not handle those fires well at all. People are still struggling with that. Guess what? She has a good chance of getting reelected. This is insanity. The problem is that I think people vote for status quo, unfortunately, whatever that means. And they're afraid of an outsider. Mm. I think they're afraid of what someone like Pratt would do to them and maybe disrupt things that they're used to, mm-hmm. rightfully or wrongfully. But look what Trump has done. He has been the consummate outsider and what? Disruptor. Yeah. So a lot of people want disruption, but they don't want to deal with the consequences sure. of disruption.
2: Well, for the Newsoms and the Bass, you know, the best defense is a good offense. Mm-hmm. You go on the offense.
0: Distract and deflect.
3: Well, yep. Lydia, to your point, if every single vote that Karen Bass got was completely legitimate, let's just say for sake of conversation it was, she got around 250,000 votes. That means 250,000 Los Angelans stepped over drug addicts, stepped over overdose neighbors, mm-hmm. stepped over feces on their neighborhood block. Just to go vote for that? So obviously you're right. They want to vote for the status quo, but we need to like import some common sense to California. Something's wrong there because their biggest export is U-Haul trucks to Texas. So.
2: Maybe they're used to it, you know.
3: They must be.
2: It's common. It's familiar. All right. Brylan and Manny, thank you.
3: Thank you.
1: Thank you.
0: For the trend, we told you about the lemonade stand in Boston robbed at gunpoint. Now the thieves stealing $50 from these young kids, and that's pictures of the suspects there. Well, now a 14-year-old has been arrested, charged with delinquency, armed robbery, and unlawful possession of a firearm. The second suspect, well, he's still on the loose.
2: Yeah, I'd like to know what they're going to do with a 14-year-old with a gun and flashing that at little kids. Despite the frightening experience, the kids, though, they went back in business. This time, folks from all over the city came out to support them, including the mayor of Boston, Michelle Wu.
4: This shows Boston spirit. When something happens, we are going to surround our community.
5: I'm feeling, like, supportive because I didn't think this much people would come to this event, and it's just really, like, it's really cool, and it's, like, just exciting.
0: You see the mayor there, she's supporting this, but it's her policies that created this environment to begin with. A 14-year-old, I saw some reports that the other suspect is only 11 years old. These are children with guns.
2: Well, I don't know how they don't have the second suspect. I mean, if you find a 14-year-old, you know, in front of his mom and dad, you know, you just say, who's the other kid? And they should be telling you. But there is a greater issue there because Southie, it's a nice area down there. It's an old-fashioned neighborhood. You just don't expect stuff like this, but it's happening more and more in Boston.
0: And Boston has the strictest gun laws on the books. So obviously this could have a gang implications here. And a lot of times that the gangs, they know about the laws and they give the guns to the younger, like drug mules, because they know when those kids get busted, they head to family court. They won't face those felonies. So they kind of raise the age issues. So, yeah, it's unfortunate.
2: But I'm glad that the kids went back there with their lemonade stand and got so much support. That's fantastic.
0: Absolutely.
2: Beautiful city there. Great people in it. All right. A new study finds your brain can keep improving into your 90s. So what's the secret? We'll discuss that.
0: Plus, a pitcher on the San Francisco Giants is pushing back against the team's pride night. We'll tell you what he did to make his voice heard.
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10: 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Nice, right?
8: And pushed for its passage. During the legislative battle that followed, Georgia Democrat Senator Richard Russell Jr. warned Johnson that his strong support for the civil rights bill will not only cost you the South, it will cost you the election. The Civil Rights Act was signed into law on July 2, 1964, but only after it gained the support of over 80% of the Republicans in the House and the Senate. Democrats in the Congress gave the law weak support, and five southern states voted against Johnson in the November election. The monumental Civil Rights Act of 1964 led to the desegregation of public schools and businesses and ended discrimination for all Americans on the grounds of an individual's race, color, religion, or national origin. 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
16: And letting you decide what's best for you and your family.
2: Now, this could sound a little strange, but could smartphones be one of the reasons Americans are having fewer babies? A new study is drawing national attention after researchers found that the invention of the iPhone may be linked to a dramatic decline in U.S. birth rates. The general fertility rate remained steady from 1980 until 2007. And guess what? That is the same year the iPhone came on the scene. Correspondent Heather Myers is live with a look at what happened next. Heather, good morning.
17: Well, Edie, good morning to you. So researchers are not blaming the iPhone entirely for the baby bust, but they do say the timing is sure suspicious. They say since 2007, the birth rate in the United States has dropped 22%. And they say 2007 was the exact same year the very first iPhone hit the scene. So this data comes to us from researchers at Middleton College, and they studied the iPhone when it came out versus U.S. Birth rates. The study examined birth rates in areas that gained early access to the iPhone and found those communities experienced sharper drops in births among teenagers and young adults. So let's take a look at just how much the birth rate has fallen between 2007 to 2024. There is a 70% drop in births for teenagers and a 47% drop for young women. The only group that showed an increase in the birth rate was for women ages 35 to 39. Experts point to several possible reasons. They say less face-to-face interaction, fewer romantic relationships, lower rates of sexual activity, and more time spent online. But some economists say smartphones are likely only part of a much bigger story. Rising housing costs, student debt, delayed marriage, career priorities, and the lingering effects of the Great Recession, they say, have also contributed to falling birth rates. I spoke with licensed marriage and family therapist Dr. Kim Van Dusen, the parentologist. She says people are using their iPhone as an escape, which means less face-to-face time.
18: You know, work is hard and relationships are hard and social media is easy, but you can't make babies with the people you're meeting online. I mean, if you meet in real life, you can, but you know, it's like we're at a safe distance now. I think having the real life relationships are almost so hard, we're avoiding them. And I think that's why the birth rates are going down too.
17: And this is not just happening in the United States. It's actually happening all over the world. In fact, there are several countries, including South Korea and Singapore, where the governments are actually offering parents cash bonuses to have a baby. At one point, President Trump also brought up the idea, thinking of offering parents up to $5,000 for every birth. At this point, that plan has not moved forward, but we'll see if it possibly does. Reporting live in San Diego, I'm Heather Myers. I'll send it back to you.
19: All right. Thank you. All right. Let's bring in our next guest. Dr. Romy Musak is a neurologist. Dr. Romy, thank you so much for joining us, ma'am.
20: Good afternoon, and thank you so much for having me.
19: So what do you make of that report right there?
20: You know, it was a very thorough study, but we have to be careful of the sexy headlines because the headline is sexy, but the data really isn't. We can't blame an iPhone. The other thing that we look deeper into the study, not only in 2007 did we see the mobile phone use increase, but that's the same time we saw a sharp increase in the use of social media such as Facebook, Instagram, YouTube. So there's too many temptations to connect online and be disconnected in person.
2: Mm-hmm. Yeah, what did you make of that? The possibility that we're, you know, we're having these social media relationships, but those don't lead to marriage and children.
20: It is. If you looked at that data, interestingly, the women between ages 35 and 40 were actually their fertility rates increased. Mm-hmm. They are less likely to use a phone, less likely to use social media, and now may have stability in their career and income. When we look at women of childbearing age, starting from age 19 all the way up to 35, we see that they're more likely to be socially isolated and not even have the skills to know how to connect with a partner. Mm.
19: Doctor, I want to get to this new study out, finding that your brain can improve well into your 90s. The study challenges the common belief that mental sharpness declines as we get older. Instead, this study revealing that brain health and cognitive abilities, you can actually improve them throughout your entire life. Talk to me about that, because to me, when I first read that article, it was mind-blowing to me. Yes, pun intended.
20: It should be mind-blowing. And as a neurologist and a workplace wellness expert, this isn't surprising to me. The headline here is use it or lose it. And in this study, they looked at women over 4,000 and gave them techniques to train their brain for just 5 to 15 minutes a day, like playing Sudoku or other memory games. They then did brain scans and found that their memory actually improved in all areas. And this was all the way even up to the age of 90. So what is this telling us? Backtrack to that other study. If we're disconnected and numbing our brains instead of using it, we're likely to lose our brain ability. But there's many things we can do to stay sharp.
2: Oh, that's fantastic, because I like Sudoku.
19: Use it or lose it.
2: I like it. Dr. Romy Musak, thank you very much for being with us.
20: Thank you.
19: All right, we got some breaking news. According to Reuters, President Trump, Vice President J.D. Vance, and Iran's parliament speaker all signing the memo of understanding. The president announcing the deal last night, saying Iran has agreed not to have a nuclear weapon, while also announcing that the Strait of Hormuz has been opened.
2: And coming up straight ahead on National Report, a pitcher on the San Francisco Giants is pushing back against the team's Pride Night. He had a Christian message. We'll discuss that when we come back.
19: And coming up at noon, Bianca Across the Nation, Bianca De La Garza, joins us live now in studio with a preview.
21: All right. Thanks, Lydia and E.D. We will have complete coverage. President Trump, the G7 in France. We're live in Avion. Plus, with that agreement in place with Iran, the big question is, when will those gas prices go down at the pump for you? I'll have the expert analysis when I see you at the top of the hour. Bianca Across.
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23: Abraham Lincoln is known to many as a larger-than-life American legend. But a visit to Springfield, Illinois reveals the real Lincoln, husband, father, and ordinary American. Lincoln's home of 17 years, the only one he ever owned, has been meticulously restored to its original 1860 appearance. Lincoln and his wife Mary Todd purchased the home in 1844 for $1,200. It started as a modest one-story structure that they planned to expand as their fortunes and family grew. Three of Lincoln's four sons were born here, and one of them, Eddie Lincoln, died here a month before his fourth birthday of what many modern historians suspect was thyroid cancer. It is here in the...
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23: Abraham Lincoln delivered his farewell address to his hometown and boarded a train for the White House, where division, strife, and war lay on the horizon. The demands of the Civil War and his assassination in 1865 ensured that Lincoln would never again return to his home in Springfield. I'm Lucy Celia, and this is An American Place on Newsmax TV.
24: At 9:47 a.m. on the 20th of February, 1962, Lieutenant Colonel John Glenn, Jr. of New Concord, Ohio, found himself sitting on top of an Atlas VI rocket filled with 600,000 pounds of fuel. At liftoff, 360,000 pounds of thrust hurled the massive rocket and its occupant into space and America's history books. John Glenn became the fourth human being to enter space.
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2: A San Francisco Giants pitcher is causing a stir after pushing back on the team's Pride Night. Landon Roop decided to write out a Bible verse next to the team's rainbow logo on his cap during Friday's game against the Cubbies. Well, the verse read, it was Genesis 9:12-16 verses, referencing a passage where God creates a rainbow to signal his everlasting covenant with Noah, all living creatures and the earth, and vowing never to create a great flood again.
19: And, of course, the rainbow in honor of Pride Month. Now, after the game, Roop urged the gay community to read the Bible. This follows two Dodgers players who refused to wear a rainbow-themed hat during the team's Pride Night earlier this month. All right. Brylan Hollihan is back with us on set. We also have Frank Murphy, a former NFL wide receiver and the chair of Athletes for America at AFPI. So what do you think about it, Frank?
27: You know what? I'm excited. I'm excited that somebody took a stand for something that's mm-hmm. right. They're standing on their values, their belief, and I would have done the same thing and probably even more, because we're coming in a time now where it's going to take more than just talking about it. We have to be about it. And I'm so excited that this pitcher did what he did.
2: Well, it's a good thing that Brylan, he was allowed to. I mean, you know, if you disagree with something or you just feel like it's not your place to be putting a pride hat on,
28: sure.
2: That the team didn't tell him you have to contractually.
28: Correct.
2: Or whatever.
0: Correct. And that's his First Amendment right to have that opportunity. You know, a lot of outrage has been on social media from the community after this. And my response to that is really simple. The same people that have told us that diversity is our strength the past few decades doesn't seem to allow diversity of spirituality. And they definitely don't want to be inclusive or accepting of Christians like they claim for us to be inclusive and accepting of everybody else. This promise in Genesis was that when God gave us a rainbow, it would be a reminder when we look at it of his promise. It wasn't to look at it and think about, you know, living our own truth or making our own way or grooming kids, and this opportunity here has been completely misguided. So he's exactly right. We should use this to get back to God.
2: Brandon, I'll just interrupt you. We are going through a New York moment right now, folks. If you're listening, we have the New York fire captain who is right on the loudspeaker in the studio as well.
6: But there is no fire. There is no fire. Frank, let's get to this. President Trump facing pushback for hosting a UFC match at the White House and being accused of bringing shame to the White House. This is despite former President Joe Biden, if we remember, lighting up, you know, and then he had the topless transgender activists. I mean, it's one thing he put out the pride flag. We should have showed that picture of the topless. We would have blurred it, folks. But the fact that, Frank, you have so many people, Democrats, criticizing the president, saying this is uncivilized. How dare you do this? And meantime, look what Joe Biden did at the White House. Topless trans people. I mean, baring his breasts. I mean, what do you think?
27: Yeah, you know, I don't go tit for tat. I don't do evil for evil. But one thing that I can say, the hate is real. The hate is real towards President Trump, no matter what he does. And I think we have all digested that, and we understand that very clearly, that everything he does, hate's going to come out. And it's unfortunate that we have very small people. You guys, let's just keep it honest. It's not a lot of people out there. They're just empty, making a lot of noise. You could tell by the election. It was a landslide win in all seven states and popular vote. So these people on social media, they're very small. They make a lot of noise because they're empty. And so let's don't get deceived. The American people have spoken and will continue to speak for what's right. And that's going with the president that believe in Jesus Christ, our Lord and Savior. That's what I'm going for.
2: Yeah, Berlin, it is interesting to the point you made earlier, and that is that people who, you know, supposedly appreciate diverse opinions,
0: sure,
2: when they hear opinion that's diverse from theirs, don't necessarily like
0: it
2: as much.
0: Real fast.
2: Yeah,
0: fast.
2: And the same thing here with the events at the White House. You know, each president has put their own, you know, mark on a White House. They've added things like swimming pools and ballrooms and basketball courts, and
6: there's been boxing matches inside the White House.
0: Sure.
2: Oh yeah, what it was Woodrow Wilson, right? He used to bring people in, and he would actually go in and fight with them.
0: Yeah, mm-hmm. And Teddy Roosevelt.
2: And they did, yeah, they did.
6: Yeah.
2: Was it Roosevelt that did that?
6: Yeah. Roosevelt. It was Roosevelt.
2: Yeah, so that's, I mean, amazing.
6: I believe, 1920.
2: What you didn't know about the White House.
0: So
2: it's good to be president.
0: Pride events are okay on the lawn, but patriotic events aren't okay. Last night, just to grasp this concept, the National Mall was standing room only as young people packed the place to do the national anthem, to have the cool flyover, to watch a patriotic moment. Now, just two or three years ago, Biden had a man who was confused that he was a woman put his fake breast out in public for everybody to see, and the White House shared the video. So this is a confusing moment where we say, why was that allowed, but somehow this should have outrage? I don't think young people are buying it. They packed the lawn. They elected this in office.
27: Right.
0: They're going to re-elect it in November. So if young people were really upset about it, they wouldn't have voted for this.
6: Yeah, during one of the fights, Roosevelt lost vision in one of his eyes because of a detached retina.
0: Wow.
6: So, Frank, I mean, I would love to see an octagon match between actual you know, lawmakers. Bing, bing, bing. What do you think? Who would you love to see a matchup? What's your dream matchup there?
27: You know, I want to see Connor back in there, man. I know he's
6: Schumer,
27: coming back.
6: Schumer and J.D. Vance. Cage match.
27: That right there would be amazing. That'll be good.
6: That's must-see TV right
27: Vance
6: there.
27: J.D. Vance would be my choice.
6: All right. Thank you, Frank. Thank you, Brylan.
0: Thanks for having me.
27: Thank you. Thanks for having me.
2: You bet. Well, that is it for National Report. I'm Edie Hill.
6: And I'm Lydia Serrani. National Report returns tomorrow starting at 9 a.m. Eastern right here on Newsmax. Bianca, Across the Nation starts.
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14: Water is the essence of life, but mix it with 100-mile-an-hour winds, and it becomes the most destructive force on the planet. On August 23, 2005, Hurricane Katrina was born off the coast of the Bahamas. Katrina rapidly gained speed over the Caribbean's warm waters, and by the time it hit the Florida coastline on August 25th, it was a Category 1 hurricane with winds of 75 miles per hour. Once over land, Katrina weakened, but the warm Gulf waters doubled its size and strength, making it a Category 5 hurricane with sustained winds of 175 miles per hour. 4 days later, Katrina slammed into the coastlines of Mississippi and Louisiana.
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23: Castillo San Felipe del Moro, also known as El Moro, is an imposing fortress standing guard at the port of San Juan, Puerto Rico. Shortly after Christopher Columbus discovered Puerto Rico, Spain's King Charles V ordered construction of a fort to protect the sought-after deep-water port. The island was attacked by the British, starting with Sir Francis Drake in 1595, but ultimately El Moro kept them both out. El Moro's last wartime action was during a naval bombardment by the United States Navy during the 1898 Spanish-American War. El Moro is a UNESCO World Heritage Site and part of the U.S. National Park Service. Visitors marvel at the garitas, or sentry boxes.
21: Good to have you today. Bianca, across the nation, we are tracking President Trump. He has arrived at the G7, folks. It is in France after announcing a complete peace deal with Iran to end the war, saying, let the oil flow. Stocks are rising, oil prices are falling, and just moments ago, reports that the United States has actually signed the Memorandum of Understanding, the MOU, as did the Iranian parliamentary speaker. We've got all the breaking details. But Israel may not be on board. That country's national security minister saying Israel is not subject to the United States. What does that all mean for the next steps? We'll take you also live to Tel Aviv with the latest from our Zach Anders. And it was a historic night at the White House. We saw knockouts, flyovers, and American pride. President Trump was also celebrating his 80th birthday. It is the UFC event at the White House. And one of the winner's victory comments making a lot of headlines today. Did you catch this?
20: And lastly, Michelle Obama is a man. Am I right, America?
21: All right, well, I'm not going to fact check him, but we will talk to our panelists about this. Plus, a weekend of unrest in New York City. The New York Knicks securing their first championship win in 53 years. But what was going on? Stabbings, a shooting marring the city's post-victory celebrations. And, of course, the big parade is scheduled for this Thursday. What about security? A live report ahead. Today's news and all the newsmakers. Monday edition of Bianca Across the Nation, and it starts right now. And welcome in. It is noon here on the East Coast. Always great to have you on, Bianca De La Garza. We want to begin now with the latest on President Trump. He, in fact, is expected to hold a bilateral meeting any minute with the president of France, Emmanuel Macron. They are both there at the G7. And it comes after President Trump announced a major nuclear deal with Iran that is expected now to be formally signed this Friday. That will play out in Geneva, Switzerland. Now, the agreement faces one significant challenge. Could Israel's deterrent strategy put the entire deal at risk? Israeli Prime Minister Benjamin Netanyahu is also said to deliver a statement shortly on that. We're tracking all these developments for you. We begin this hour with team coverage. White House correspondent Mike Carter is live for us in Geneva. And Middle East correspondent Zach Anders is live in Tel Aviv for us with much more reaction. But we begin with Mike right now. Mike, welcome in.
1: Yeah, good to be with you, Bianca. President Trump, Vice President Vance, and Iran's Parliament Speaker Mohammad Ghalibaf have digitally signed this Memorandum of Understanding. There will be a ceremony here in Geneva, Switzerland on Friday to really sum up this deal. Also, Iranian leaders are meeting with Qatar this week in Qatar with Qatar's leaders to try to go over the numbers and the finer points of this deal. But Strait of Hormuz back open in the very near future, if it hasn't been already. More on that in a moment. But President Trump coming to the G7 summit here on the France-Swiss border this week with a huge wind at his back, one of the biggest wins of his presidency. And, of course, we are just down the road from the G7 summit in Evian-le-Bain, France, where President Trump is now, and he will be meeting shortly with French President Macron for a bilateral meeting. President Trump coming to the G7 summit this week, meeting with European allies for the first time since the start of the Iran war. And already all of the G7 leaders have congratulated Trump on this Iran deal. And of course, that will be headlining much of the next 3 days in France. Italian Prime Minister Giorgia Meloni says, "We stand ready together with our partners to contribute to an international..."
21: All right, Mike, thank you. In fact, the bilateral is just starting. Let's take you there and listen in to President Trump and Emmanuel Macron.
3: Against a great fighter, supposed to be unbeatable, and that was it. Cyril is from France. Did you watch the fight?
4: Yeah. Not direct, but I saw it this morning.
3: That was a great fight. It was a great evening at the White House.
4: I was very proud, Cyril.
3: Okay.
4: Bienvenue au président. I would say a few words in French. Je souhaitais d'abord accueillir et souhaiter la bienvenue au président Trump, et merci d'être là un lendemain d'anniversaire et de célébration, et je remercie son équipe, les ministres, ambassadeurs et équipe la plus proche d'être là à ses côtés. 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I wanted to say, I mean, to commend President Trump for celebration yesterday and to welcome President Trump and ministers and his team for being here in Evian for the G7. I think yesterday was signed a very important agreement, a peace deal with Iran. And it's a very important one because first it will fix the nuclear issue. And it's a very important matter for peace for the whole world. And it will reopen Hormuz. It will provide peace in Lebanon. And so we are ready to take our fair share of the burden and be part of the commitment of the international community in order to support this deal. And we will discuss about that together and with colleagues later on. But it's a very important step towards peace, but as well for the global economy. We will have the occasion to discuss about the war in Ukraine in order to re-engage together and negotiate a good and solid peace and sustainable peace. And President Zelensky will be with us as well tomorrow. And obviously, we will have the occasion to bring this G7 to speak about a series of issues from rare earths, critical minerals, trade, etc., where we have to build convergence among the G7 members. And it will be the occasion for us to celebrate the 250th years of independence for the U.S. And Versailles is a good place because this is where the king and his minister of foreign affairs at the time did support the U.S. during years, but as well prepared what we called the Paris Treaty in 1783, which was the final point of this war. So it's a great honor and a great pleasure to have you, Mr. President, in Evian and Paris.
3: Thank you. So Emmanuel has been a special friend of mine. We've had a fantastic relationship. We've worked on many deals together. I'm very happy to say very, very signed. The deal's all signed. And the strait is already partially opened. As you know, they're doing a little hunting for a couple of mines that they've already found. But it's essentially ships are starting to go out now. On Friday, it'll be completely opened. We got along very well with Iran. It's a different set of leaders. As you know, the first set is gone. The second set is gone. And we found the third set to be very smart, strong, very smart. But we ended up making a deal. I felt badly that we had to go back on the attack for two nights. And I thought a third, but we made it before that happened. But I think a lot of great things are going to happen in the Middle East right now. And very importantly, the oil is plummeting down. And the stock market is shooting up like a rocket today, like record kind of numbers. And the oil has taken its biggest plunge, and we're into the low numbers. Not quite back yet, Kevin, to the extent, but we're getting close to the numbers we were before it all started. And the main thing is that Iran will not have a nuclear weapon. They fully agreed to that with strong policing powers, and they won't have a nuclear weapon, which is what it was all about, because they probably would have used it if they had it. So we had two big moments when they terminated the JCPOA, that was the Obama deal, the Barack Hussein Obama deal. And when I terminated that, it was very important because it was a road to a nuclear weapon. It was a horrible deal for the United States. It was a deal where billions of dollars was given to Iran. It was a deal where $1.7 billion in cash was put on a Boeing 7, well, not a 77, 57, I guess, right? But it was put on a big, beautiful Boeing 757. They needed a Boeing 747, to be honest with you, because it was a lot of cash. $1.7 billion was taken out of the banks and given to Iran. And on top of that, tens of billions of dollars was paid. So they tried to bribe them to make a deal, and that didn't work. It never works. And we've done a great job. And hopefully it's going to be a good relationship and we're going to get along. And if we don't, we go back to where we started, but I don't think that's going to be necessary. The Iran deal that we made is going to bring a lot of success to the world because the oil was really clogged up there for a while. He would call me on occasion and say, come on, please, let's go with the oil prices. But the oil is coming way down, so I'm very honored by it. I want to thank you for your help. You've always been a help. And it's an honor to be with you. We had a very good conversation yesterday with President Zelensky and President Putin. And I see maybe we can do something there. I really do. I think they're both open to it. So I'm going to, now that this is finished, we're going to be focusing on that, see if we can get that one done. 25,000 people a month are dying, mostly soldiers, and that shouldn't happen. But had two very good conversations yesterday. We'll be talking about it. Then we had a really exciting, I think maybe one of the most incredible evenings in the history of the White House. We had an evening last night with the fighters, and I was very happy. I called last night, very late last night, to congratulate you, because in the heavyweight division, a French fighter won. I don't know, is that maybe more important than the World Cup. To some people, it might be. To some people, it might be. You have a good team in the world.
0: Yeah.
3: Very good team. But you have good fighters, too. And you're a great country. And it's an honor to be with you. Thank you very much.
5: Hey, sir, are you going to try to attend the signing ceremony on Friday?
3: Well, it depends. J.D.'s coming in for it. He was originally going to do it. I'll probably be gone by then. We're having dinner in a day and a half, right? We're going to be staying quite late. So I may be involved, I may not. But J.D. was coming in for that specifically.
5: Thank you.
15: Mr. President, when will the text of the MOU be released?
3: I think pretty soon. I want it to be released because it's a very powerful document. It's not like the Obama document, which was just a terrible document. This is a very powerful document, and I want it to be released. So probably pretty soon, I would say sometime after Friday, because the Strait opens completely. It's open now, but it opens completely. We'll have all the mines knocked out for the most part. We have a lot of lanes right now already.
19: Mr. President?
3: So I think sometime in the very near future, yeah.
19: Mr. President, does the deal involve any sanctions relief for Iran? When would that go into
3: effect? No, it doesn't. Well, they have to. It's really a behavioral thing. If they do what they're supposed to do, that starts taking effect.
22: Mr. President, what do you expect from France and...
3: Well, I would love them to do that. I don't think we're going to need much help because we have an agreement where it's going to be open. And it's toll-free. We had a little argument on that. It's toll-free. So I don't think we're going to need much help. But I don't think it's a bad idea to have a ship or two up here from a few countries. You'd be a great country to do it because you never know what happens. But I think it's going to be open, and I think it's going to be free sailing. We do want to see if we can straighten out the Lebanon thing, because it just seems to just never end. And that's a mini version of what we were doing, and it should not be tough. It should not be tough. So Hezbollah, we have to have a little talk with them.
24: Je vais répondre en français à la question qui était posée en français sur la contribution. 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
24: droite? 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
15: Merci beaucoup.
0: Merci beaucoup.
21: Fascinating few minutes there as you watch the dialogue, the language, the announcement there between President Trump and Emmanuel Macron. They're live from the G7 in Avion. Welcome back to Bianca Across the Nation. Beginning with that breaking news, of course, there's a lot of fast-moving developments, including when we will see the Strait of Hormuz fully open. When will we actually see the memorandum of understanding that, according to J.D. Vance, has been signed digitally? President Trump right there saying that Emmanuel Macron is a good friend, a special friend of what he calls them. And also knowing that Prime Minister Benjamin Netanyahu will be speaking within the next hour or two to react to this deal. And there's definitely been some more moments here of potential fractures. You just heard Lebanon, a big piece of what happens next as well, and hoping for peace there between the Iranian proxy Hezbollah as well. Now, as far as the deal, President Trump says he sees it as a success. And former President Barack Obama, of course, the JCPOA deal has been something President Trump has said was disastrous. This will not be anything like that. Let's bring in our panel to weigh in on where we are this very moment as things are rapidly going to develop in the next few hours. Pleased to have in studio with me right now, senior contributor at The Federalist, Benjamin Weingarten. He's also a contributor for Real Clear Investigations. Good to have you here in studio and joining us remote. Pleased to have the former Deputy Assistant Secretary of State, Joel Rubin, a national security expert, one of the chief liaisons to the House of Representatives at the State Department. And he is also the author of this new book, Saving Democratic Foreign Policy. Joel, good to have you. I want to talk to you first, Joel, if I can, about this diplomacy. We just saw, obviously, President Trump and Emmanuel Macron. President Trump asking him if he watched the fight, the UFC fight, talking about French heavyweight. But we really know their relationships go up and down. Interesting to know, too, Jared Kushner, President Trump's son-in-law, his father, was the one who greeted him because he's ambassador to France. What do you make of how they were? It seemed warm enough for where we are with a major peace deal, potentially now, that we will be able to see in the few coming days.
2: Yeah, Bianca, it's great to be with you. And I think for President Trump, he should feel really good about what just took place in Evian in this meeting, getting congratulations on the agreement. I'm sure that President Macron is going to want to play a role and get the European countries to play a role. And frankly, I think they should play a role in the next steps. I think it'd be to our advantage to have them at our side. And so, yeah, this was a good meeting. And a couple other things to think about in the context of the meeting, which is that France was a colonial power over Lebanon, and it has deep knowledge mm-hmm. of Lebanon, and it could be an ally in dealing with this negotiation. The Israelis might be a little nervous about the French involvement, but France does have tools at its disposal inside Lebanon. So as the president convenes yeah. talks mm-hmm. between the Israelis and the Lebanese, that could be useful as well.
21: A lot of people are going to read into this, including the media. We've seen some of the headlines. We'll put them up. There's been a lot of pressure, of course, on President Trump to get this deal done, Ben. We have some sampling of them. Of course, The Atlantic, no surprise. Trump celebrates, America capitulates. But one of them is including here. I wanted to get your take on this. This is Barron's. Trump-Iran deal is big on hope, light on detail, and the markets love it. We just heard President Trump saying, you know, oil's going down. Stock market likes it. How much of this, too, is based on a timeline, as we know? Midterms are coming, and oil prices, gas prices, all of this back at home, a huge potential for voters who are heading to the polls.
7: Yeah, absolutely. We have to separate, I think, the political from the substantive aspects here, because they may ultimately diverge. Of course, markets hate wars. They hate volatility at strategic waterways like the Strait of Hormuz. And so anything to tamp down at least current hostilities will be viewed very positively and be a boon to oil prices in the now and for financial markets. And those who don't like war, generally speaking, or didn't see a positive end to it ultimately, are going to be cheering this. Long term, the ultimate question is, can you trust any deal that is made with this regime? And the president noted this is sort of the third rung. But the nuclear weapons, the ballistic missiles, the funding and the fomenting of terror proxies, and even using this strategy to close a strategic choke point like the Strait of Hormuz, would this same leadership not pursue the very same things in the future? And might they do so now, potentially, and this is supposed to be pay for performance. We usually pay. They never perform historically. But if they have hundreds of billions of dollars, sanctions relief, et cetera, and then they have a more dovish future administration, let's say, are we sure they're not going to have a nuclear weapon? And this is why we need to see the MOU. The president said he wants it released. Yeah. We have to see the MOU. But it comes down to ultimately, how do you enforce it and who's on the other side of it?
21: Yeah. And I think, too, at the end of the day, they have been obviously pursuing a nuclear weapon. If this deal is something where they're going in, it sounds like there's going to be 60 days to get more finite details of how it gets removed, Joel. That's a major win. Now, I want to go back to something you said about Lebanon. And obviously, we have Prime Minister Netanyahu speaking perhaps in the next hour or so. And the defense minister saying, we're not going to withdraw from Lebanon. The U.S.-Iran deal, he says, if Iran attacks Israel over events in Lebanon, we will strike it with full force. He says, clearly demonstrate the gap in capabilities between us. We are committed only to our citizens and to the security of the state of Israel. All right. Well, how does that bode? Because we were having hopes of a peace deal, hopes of even an expansion of the Abraham Accords, Joel.
2: Yeah, you know, I think for President Trump, he shouldn't oversell what was achieved at the table. This Lebanon question is very thorny, and it is distinct from the nuclear negotiations. And to the point about what the defense minister said there, it's not sitting very well inside of Israel, to be honest. The prime minister is probably going to put a brave face on his comments because he wants to stay in a good relationship with President Trump and does appreciate the kind of support that the United States has given Israel, especially in the last couple of months. But there's real concern that the issue of Hezbollah was not dealt with in a physical, substantive way. And until that is dealt with, until there's some agreement that Hezbollah will disarm, that it will no longer pose a physical threat to Israel, he just can't tell the Israeli people he's no longer going to defend the northern border of Israel. And that's the real complication here in this negotiation.
21: All right. Well, appreciate you joining us both here off the top of the broadcast as we get some breaking details and, of course, for Netanyahu. Joel Rubin, Benjamin Weingarten, thank you both. And again, to be clear, U.S. military saying Iran blockade is still in effect. Do not attempt to cross, they say, until explicit direction is given. So that's where we are this moment. We'll continue to watch that. We're going to step away for just a minute, but when we come back, so much more for you today here on Bianca Across the Nation. It was a celebration, but it also turned pretty ugly. The Knicks, NBA champions, a ticker tape parade on Thursday, but many are concerned. Unruly troublemakers violently trashing the city after this weekend's victory. Why do people have to act like this? Collapse of civilization. Can't we just have a good time here? We'll have a live report. Plus, millions watched the UFC White House event, and they got to experience a lot of excitement, and including some viral moments.
20: 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Am I right, America?
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16: 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Just the shows, music, and news you love anytime you want. 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
29: Launched Operation Neptune Spear and set into motion a mission to bring one of the world's most notorious terrorists to justice. All indications were that Osama bin Laden was asleep as the U.S. Naval Special Warfare Development Group, known as SEAL Team 6, approached his highly secured three-story Pakistani-based compound. When located in his living quarters on the third floor of his compound, The head of the Islamist group Al-Qaeda was found using his young wife as a shield. The Obama administration reported the 54-year-old terrorist was given a traditional Islamic burial at sea. 9 years, 7 months, and 21 days following his infamous attack on New York's Twin Towers, killing thousands of innocent civilians, its mastermind, Osama bin Laden, was dead.
21: What a birthday celebration it was. President Trump turned 80, and he had quite the party, hosting the UFC Freedom 250 right there on the White House South Lawn Sunday. 8 fights under that massive claw octagon. Of course, one of the hardest tickets in town to get. And it was a heavyweight Josh Hokit with this viral victory speech. Take a listen.
1: And lastly, Michelle Obama is a man. Am I right, America?
21: Let's discuss this in studio with me. Pleased to have Nicole Kiprilov, fellow at the Independent Women's Forum, Republican strategist, and the executive director at the American Border Story Action. We'll have more on the work she's doing there with some angel families. Thank you, Nicole, and also pleased to have right here in studio.

0: It was, just as a sports fan, as an American, yeah. It was pretty cool last night to watch that.
1: I think so, too. And there were a lot of references that were patriotic. There were references to God and thanking Jesus, and I loved that. I know there was a lot of pushback from some, you know, legal, we say activist judges, but it did go on. What do you think of the production? Dan says he thought it was great. I think that's something that we're going to start seeing more of as we get to America 250, the official celebrations this summer.
2: Absolutely. That patriotic, unifying spirit. The message is very clear. America is back. And I just want to, I want to push back on some of what I've been hearing about this UFC fighter, because that messaging is not representative of the rights messaging. It's not representative of Republicans' messaging. Republicans are strongest, as we know, when they talk about issues that impact everyday Americans. A strong border, a strong military, the economy, energy independence, public safety. These are the issues that Republicans are aligned on with the American people, and that's our strongest messaging, and that's what everyone is focused on.
1: You know, there was a lot of testosterone in that room, and you really don't, you know, they don't censor people either. So this is America. You got free speech. And, well, let's talk now about Graham Platner. There's a new story out that he reportedly mocked a teen girl's failed suicide attempt. And, you know, this is coming, of course, on a lot of bad scandals for Graham Platner, who won, of course, will face off against Susan Collins, the Republican for Maine. All right. So 2020, there's this Reddit post. It shows a picture of a teenage girl who's literally dangling from a window on an upper story. Students pulled her to safety. The caption says, "A girl at my old high school tried jumping because her cousin had died the day before. These students saved her. I have hope." So inspirational, girl is saved. Now, this other account, P Hustle, which reportedly is Platner, said someone clearly isn't trying hard enough. Nicole, when is enough enough? I mean, mocking a suicide attempt, you've got the sexting scandal, you've got allegations that he was physical with women. This just seems to continue to be a worse and worse case. I mean, maybe it will lead to him not winning, but still, this is the guy?
2: I mean, it's just gut-wrenching, Bianca, and it's, I guess it's never enough for the Democrat Party, but this is really just him as a candidate, the worst of the worst, highlights the moral depravity of the party. And unfortunately, I wish I can say he is the only candidate like this, but he's not. This is a pattern for the left. Remember Jay Jones, who literally fantasized, this is the Attorney General Democrat candidate in Virginia, literally fantasized about killing children, and yet the media and the Democrat Party stood beside him. The Democrat Party is devoid of a moral compass, principle, values. They're going through a spiritual crisis.
1: And I believe he said nothing more is going to come out, Dan. I don't believe him.
0: Oh, I don't think any Democrat who's serious believes that. Yeah. I think here's the, like, there's two sides to the coin. Democrats sit and worry, what will be next? And will that finally be the breaking point? The flip side to it is, while his numbers have come down, he still leads Susan Collins. So Democrats are saying, look, perhaps what voters are hearing is things on health care and the economy. It's a great worry because it works until it doesn't. And if it's too late, there goes a Senate seat.
1: There goes. All right. When I know we'll be talking about Graham Platner probably a lot more.
0: Yeah, no doubt.
1: Dan, thanks for being in studio. This is Nicole. Thank you. We know we're coming up more with that incredible, powerful story with the Angel family. So stick around for more. Thank you. And ahead for you, it is the fight against fentanyl. That Angel mom will join us here to share her emotional battle to keep the drug away from innocent Americans. It took her 15-year-old son. You don't want to miss this. Plus celebrations, and they turned violent. The Knicks won big. But what does this say about the parade ahead? We'll tell you what the NYPD has to say. It's planned for Lower Manhattan this Thursday. Stay with us. Quick break. Bianca Across the Nation coming right back for you this Monday.
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4: In downtown Pittsburgh, at the confluence of the Allegheny and Monongahela rivers, lies 36 acres of parkland with a legacy steeped in history. Before the picnickers, power walkers, and sightseers, point

0: State Park was a strategic place that became a focal point for Native Americans, as well as French and British colonists, all of whom vied for control of the Ohio River watershed and what would later become America's Midwest. Today rests the remains of the two oldest structures in Pittsburgh, Fort Pitt and Fort Duquesne. The Fort Pitt Museum, which is in a recreated British bastion, tells the story of the role Fort Pitt played in the French and Indian War, the American Revolution, and the Whiskey Rebellion. In 1763, Delaware and Shawnee Indians.
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3: Abraham Lincoln began the war between the states with a single stated purpose, to preserve the Union. So it surprised everyone when in July of 1862, President Lincoln announced his intentions to issue an Emancipation Proclamation to free the Southern slaves. Lincoln was urged to delay his proclamation until the Union Army could boast a battlefield victory. That opportunity came at the Battle of Antietam, when Union forces drove Lee's army out of Maryland. 5 days later, on September 22, 1862, President Lincoln issued the preliminary Emancipation Proclamation, stating slaves in those areas still in rebellion within 100 days will be freed. This action made slavery the focus of the war and ultimately caused France and England to withdraw their support of the South. 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
5: The Carolina Hurricanes are the Stanley Cup champions. They shut out the Las Vegas Golden Knights 3-0 in Game 6 last night. Hurricanes head coach Rod Brind'Amour is now just the seventh person in NHL history to win a Stanley Cup as a player and as a coach for the very same team. Meanwhile, 37-year-old captain Jordan Staal is now the oldest player in league history to be the playoff MVP. And also the Canes defenseman Jacob Slavin becomes just the second American to win a gold medal and the Stanley Cup in the same year. Ken Morrow did it in 1980 with the Islanders. So a lot of great sports stories there. Not so great to see how fans were reacting. The New York Knicks, of course, had a huge win, and they celebrate their NBA championship this Thursday with a big parade. But the fun could be marred by the thousands of Knicks fans who rushed into Times Square Saturday night after the big win. Many of those unruly fans violently trashed the area, leading to dozens of arrests and some real security concerns. Let's take you out live now. Correspondent Andrew Kraft is live with more on the precautions and who got arrested with some of these terrible images we've seen. Andrew.
6: Yeah, Bianca, good afternoon. Well, the Knicks fever, the frenzy here, I don't think it's going to let up, at least until past Thursday, maybe even all summer. But you're right. I mean, things did turn pretty hairy, pretty violent on Saturday night, early Sunday morning there after Game 5 in Times Square. Thankfully, it was solely confined to that part of the city. But take a look at some of these incredible scenes, though, overnight on Saturday. School buses on fire here. The NYPD tells me 5 buses were torched early Sunday morning. They were meant to shuttle people to the World Cup match on Saturday between Brazil and Morocco, but they were left abandoned near Port Authority. Also, the NYPD telling me there were 4 reported stabbings in the melee and a shooting as well. A 17-year-old male was shot in the foot. He was then taken to Bellevue Hospital. A weapon was recovered. 3 people were taken into custody surrounding that specific shooting. That was in Times Square near 42nd and Broadway. Now, overall, the NYPD telling me 68 people were taken into custody just in Times Square alone, but 15 of those were officially and formally arrested. Now, 10 of New York's finest were also injured. One officer was punched in the face, and another was hit with a glass bottle. Now, New York City Mayor Zoran Mondani, he was today defending the NYPD's deployment of what's known as an SRG. It's a strategic response group in relation and in response to what we saw unfold in Times Square. And I asked fans here outside Madison Square Garden today what they thought of what transpired in Times Square on Saturday night. And, you know, they were lamenting the fact that, you know, fans took it this far, saying there's always going to be some bad apples after championships like this. Listen.
7: I've been hungry since a little kid. I've been remembering that little chubby kid jumping in front of the TV, hoping just on season games. Now we won a final. Knicks fans, we're here, baby. We're here to celebrate, man. Even if it means we blow this up, trust me.
8: We have individuals that take advantage of the situation, but us New York fans, the real fans I'm talking about, we don't do that.
9: Are you going to the parade?
10: Of course. You see, my son, we got to go to a parade. He gets to witness champions with Crown High, GFTC. It's must. My son is part of history. He's the reason why we're here today. So the Knicks in five, we're all going to be out there. GFTC!
9: Are you going to the parade?
8: 100%.
6: So as you can hear there, most of the fans I spoke with today have said that they do plan on attending the parade on Thursday. We know the route. It's going to start in Lower Manhattan there at Battery Park all the way up to City Hall. Security preparations are being made, and the guidance to fans is you got to show up early. Some people are even telling me they're going to skip work for it, Bianca.
5: All right. Well, we'll be reporting on it, and let's see how people behave. They get a second chance here. Yeah. All right, Andrew, great to have you with us. Thank you for that. Still ahead right here on Bianca Across the Nation. She lost her son, just 15 years old, to fentanyl. But this mother is on a mission to promote change and educate all American families. The Angel Mom story is an important conversation, and it will be here live next. Plus, an odd couple with one common enemy, why Spencer Pratt is teaming up with Karen Bass's brother to take on the Los Angeles mayor. Our legal experts will weigh in on this. It's all next after the break. Stay with us.
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16: Just across the Potomac from the majestic monuments of Washington, D.C., over 600 acres of rolling green hills and ancient trees provide a final resting place to veterans who served in every war in U.S. history. Arlington National Cemetery was established during the Civil War on the grounds of Arlington House, which had been the estate of Confederate General Robert E. Lee's wife, Marianna Custis Lee, great-granddaughter of Martha Washington. The slaves around the property were freed, and today nearly 4,000 of these former slaves and their descendants are buried here. Today, active duty armed forces members or retired veterans can be buried here. The tombstones read like a who's who of American history. President William Taft, President John F. Kennedy, his wife Jackie Kennedy Onassis, and brothers Robert and Edward Kennedy. Astronaut John Glenn, Supreme Court Justice Thurgood Marshall, even musician...
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1: The sharpest viewpoints on the issues that really matter. The Department of Justice's case against former FBI Director James Comey appears to have a major boost. A federal judge has banned friends of the court filings, otherwise known as those amicus briefs. So essentially, this now means briefs from anyone not directly involved in the case but have strong interest in its outcome will not be allowed. Comey, of course, accused of threatening the president with this social media post, the seashells that spelled 8647. No friends for Comey. Let's bring in our expert panel, senior judicial analyst Judge Andrew Napolitano with us today, and Doug Burns, a former federal prosecutor. How much does this matter, amicus briefs? I'll go to you, Doug.
2: Sure.
1: Is this a big loss for Comey?
2: Not necessarily. I mean, amicus curiae briefs, you know, Latin for friend of the court, are supposed to give guidance to the judge and so on. But mostly in this particular case, it would have been a tsunami of, you know, this is free speech, et cetera, et cetera. Now, real quick, in the district court, there's no universal rule. It's up to the judge's discretion, and the judge said, I'm not doing it. In the appellate courts, interesting distinction, the government can file them without leave of the judge. Everybody else has to get permission from the judge.
1: Right. Well, we will see what happens with the seashells. This is a wild one. I think that the mayor race in L.A. has gotten so much attention, but now we have the former candidate Pratt, Spencer Pratt, teaming up in a way with a person related to Karen Bass. This is her brother, who's one of the plaintiffs. They're suing the mayor for reckless negligence in the Palisades fire, and Pratt writing, I hope their Thanksgiving dinner isn't too awkward. I know ours hasn't been the same since last year because the brother is one of the plaintiffs. What do you make of this? I think that was really incredible, too, to hear. I mean, that made a lot of headlines before even Pratt talked about Thanksgiving.
3: Well, you know, from a personal and from a cultural and from a political perspective, it's fascinating that our own brother would sue her. But legally, this is frivolous. In California, public officials are immune from being sued because they couldn't control the fire. The only way she could be liable for the fire is if it started on government property, if she knew of the cause and knowingly looked the other way. That's hardly the case here.
1: All right. It is going to be an awkward Thanksgiving. But how strong is the case, though? Because he's saying it's frivolous, Doug. That's what the judge says. But
2: right.
1: We also have to remember there is someone charged in connection with all this. So there has to be some type of, you know, obviously justice for people looking at these pictures here and seeing how devastating it has been. And I guess Karen Bass's brother's like, hey, I don't care if you're my sister.
2: But the judge highlights the distinction between this sort of around the dining room table where everybody's outraged at what happened, as they should be. But the immunity point is very, very strong, and it is what it is. The government officials in that situation do enjoy that. But obviously very strange bedfellows, you know what I mean? I'm not going to be suing my sister anytime soon.
1: I hope not. And especially if she's watching. He's saying that on the record, so now we have it on tape. So there you go.
2: I'm going to show her the tape, for sure.
1: Okay, please do. Great to have you both with
2: Thank
1: us.
2: Thank you.
1: Obviously, very interesting story there. Doug Burns, Judge Andrew Napolitano here.
4: Pleasure.
1: In the studio. We'll see you guys back here very soon. And ahead here, it is the G7. President Trump, Emmanuel Macron, a lot of breaking details off the top of the hour. We brought that to you live there from Avion. We'll have much more reaction. Also, we're waiting to hear details on the peace deal. And an angel mom's fight against fentanyl. You don't want to miss this. An emotional story. She is continuing to keep her son's legacy alive. Taken too soon. 15 years old. But she says his tragic death is a way now. She wants to save others' lives. The warning for American families. Her story on Bianca Across the Nation ahead.
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10: Or captured. The Americans' unorthodox attacks had been perfected by one of Greene's generals, Francis Marion, the father of guerrilla warfare. The British dubbed him the Swamp Fox for his successful hit-and-run tactics. Today, a towering statue of General Greene keeps watch over monuments to many of the militia who fought and died in related battles, including this monument to Major Joseph Winston, which honors local riflemen who fought fiercely on the battlefield. Though the battle was short, it opened the campaign that led to America's victory in the Revolutionary War. Cornwallis gave up on the Carolinas, heading north to Virginia, where he would ultimately surrender 7 months later at a place called Yorktown. I'm Lucy Celia, and this is An American Place on Newsmax TV.
1: It is a tragic number. Fentanyl and other synthetic opioids are responsible for nearly 70%.
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17: You know, I've always been an activist. I'm an activist by nature. I'm just thankful that I am on the political side that I'm on. I feel like I'm on the side that actually fights. I feel like this was exasperated by the Biden administration, open borders for sure. Gavin Newsom didn't help. We were living in California. And so, you know, for me, as an activist by nature, I couldn't sit down. I didn't want this to happen to other parents.
1: I just appreciate you sharing your story, because I know every time, I'm sure there's a lot of, you know, fresh memories that come up. But this is the American story for too many families. She talked about... Ann just talked about Gavin Newsom. He's going to want people's votes probably in 2028. Nicole, talk to us about what's happening. This year, CBP reached a critical milestone. We do know that under this administration, seizing more than 100 million lethal doses of fentanyl along the southwest border. But at the end of the day, who's protecting these children?
14: Well, look, we work with so many of these families who have lost loved ones to fentanyl.
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14: In New Jersey, which would go after drug traffickers and drug groomers and hold drug dealers accountable.
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14: For targeting children. So there's still so much work left to be done, Bianca, but Weston's legacy is inspiring so many families to keep fighting. Thank you, Anne, for what you do.
17: Thank you.
1: And thank you
17: so much.
1: And thank you for explaining, too. You can do everything right. This does not discriminate.
17: This is
1: a drug out there that is, and it's lethal no matter who your parents are, no matter what socioeconomic group you are.
17: Absolutely. It's counterfeit. It looks like a real Percocet or Xanax or what Adderall, whatever it is, you're being given something that looks real. And it's counterfeit, which is very deceptive. So, you know, these kids are dying from it and they're not doing it on purpose. They think they can get away with something and score some points.
1: They're kids. Thank you so much for sharing your story, your son's story, Weston's Law. We appreciate you, Anne. And we appreciate Nicole for bringing these stories and highlighting them. We'll have much more for you, of course. We'll continue to follow the work at the American Border Story. So important that we continue to fight for the most vulnerable, our children.
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21: One spring day in 1781, a small community in North Carolina served as a backdrop that would change the course of the American Revolution. Guilford Courthouse National Military Park lies just north of Greensboro, North Carolina, and commemorates a battle on March 15th between revolutionary forces under the command of General Nathaniel Greene and the British under General Cornwallis. Almost 2,000 highly trained British redcoats squared off against 4,400 Continental militia. After 2.5 hours of fighting, Greene was forced to order his fellow Americans into retreat. The British may have gained a tactical victory, percent of Cornwallis's men were killed, wounded, or captured. The Americans' unorthodox attacks had been perfected by one of Greene's generals, Francis Marion, the father of guerrilla warfare. The British dubbed him the Swamp Fox for his successful hit-and-run tactics. Today, a towering statue of General Greene keeps watch over monuments to many of the militia who fought and died in related battles, including this monument to Major Joseph Winston, which honors local riflemen who fought fiercely on the battlefield. Though the battle was short, it opened the campaign that led to America's victory in the Revolutionary War. Cornwallis gave up on the Carolinas, heading north to Virginia, where he would ultimately surrender 7 months later at a place called Yorktown. I'm Lucy Celia, and this is An American Place on Newsmax TV.
0: After the United States Constitution was ratified in 1788, James Madison presented a set of amendments to further clarify the intent of the framers. 10 amendments were adopted and became known as the Bill of Rights. Madison and his Federalist allies wanted to address their critics, who feared that a strong federal government might overpower the rights of states and individuals. Madison's Bill of Rights tackled those fears one by one. The Bill of Rights includes guarantees for freedom of religion, freedom of speech, a free press, freedom to assemble, the right to trial by jury, and the right to bear arms. The British monarchy had abused many of these rights before the American Revolution. The Bill of Rights protected liberty and strengthened our foundation as a country, with power loaned to the government by the consent of the governed. James Madison, who later became our fourth president, presented the Bill of Rights to our first Congress at Federal Hall in New York City, where George Washington was sworn in as our first president. The Bill of Rights resulted in solid political support for the new government. For his efforts, Madison became known as the Father of the Constitution, but he was uncomfortable with the title. He said the Constitution was the work of many heads and many hands.
3: Signed, the deal's all signed, and the strait is already partially open.
1: Sour on Bianca across the nation, President Trump's big reveal, speaking at a bilateral with France's President Emmanuel Macron. He is in France for the annual G7 summit, the gathering of the other world leaders for their family photo, and the working dinner is happening this hour. It's on the heels of announcing a complete peace deal with Iran. We take you there live in just minutes. And the Dow hitting fresh records today on the news that the deal will reopen the Strait of Hormuz. President Trump is encouraging oil ships to move, announcing that there are other areas of travel. So when will we see gas prices under $4? And is this a good deal for the United States? Expert analysis on all of these angles ahead for you this Monday. Plus, they started the war together, but could they end it at odds? Israel's Prime Minister Benjamin Netanyahu has been silent so far on a U.S.-Iranian agreement, but he is set to break that silence very soon. In fact, any minute we could be hearing from him where America's greatest ally stands ahead for you. And fresh off his UFC birthday celebration, President Trump has now announced a spectacular rally headlined A Tribute to America for Our Nation's 250th Birthday. We'll tell you what America can expect and more. It is just minutes away here on Bianca Across the Nation. So great to have you with us. Hour two, we kick things off now at 1 o'clock here on the East Coast. Welcome in. I'm Bianca Della Garza. Now, President Trump in France, the gathering of the G7 summit leaders. It is a working dinner. It is the family photo. It's always interesting for body language and some PR and photo ops. Let's take you out to foreign correspondent Trent Murray, who joins us. He's in Avion, France, tracking all of this for us. Trent, welcome in. Great to see you.
22: Good afternoon to you, Bianca. Yeah, President Trump arriving on Marine One in the past couple of hours and straight in to those meetings. It follows that overnight flight he took over here to Europe, actually leaving Washington, D.C. at 3 a.m. in the morning local following the Freedom 250 events running late last night at the White House. Now, we saw Air Force One land in Geneva a couple of hours ago. That is the closest major city over the border in Switzerland from where this summit is taking place. Now, he's just wrapped up a bilateral meeting with French President Emmanuel Macron. As you might imagine, the situation with Iran high on the agenda and was discussed by the pair, but heading into those talks, the president suggesting he's already looking to solve another conflict. Have a listen.
3: It's an honor to be with you. We had a very good conversation yesterday with President Zelensky and President Putin, and I see maybe we can do something there. I really do. I think they're both open to it. So I'm going to, now that this is finished, we're going to be focusing on that, see if we can get that one done.
22: Now, the French hosts have invited several other guest countries to join this G7, and it does actually include Ukraine. We are being told President Trump will be having a one-on-one meeting with President Zelensky tomorrow. The peace deal with Iran, though, as I say, also high on the agenda. A number of the leaders gathering here heading into this summit talking about the need to jumpstart the global economy as in the follow-up of the disruption caused by the closure of the Strait of Hormuz in recent months. As you might imagine, Bianca, though, security incredibly tight with all of these world leaders gathering in this small resort town here in France. Just to get in here, we had to cross a number of police and military checkpoints. And this is the reason why. You can see over in Geneva what happened yesterday with large numbers of left-wing protesters descending on the city, clashing with police. We saw banks attacked, shop windows smashed, even someone's Tesla was lit on fire. So look, a busy few days ahead here. The police will be hoping to try and keep that trouble out of the security cordon. As you mentioned, we are just awaiting the group photo and then a working dinner. No word yet on what the menu will be, but being here in France, you would imagine they will be wanting to put on some quite delicious cuisine for the presidents and prime ministers meeting here.
1: Yeah, and if I had to guess, some Evian water. Okay, how about that? And yes, and President Trump actually helicoptered in because of all those roadblocks that you mentioned there. Security extremely tight. Trent, thank you for kicking things off for us this Monday. Now, the annual summit comes as President Trump announces a deal has been reached with Iran, will be signed off on Friday. Now, the deal's details remain unclear. Vice President J.D. Vance was today trying to set some of the record straight about what has and has not been reported. Listen.
2: If you're willing to allow real inspections of your nuclear program, then we will welcome you back into the world economy. I think what the president of the United States wants to do is turn over a leaf of 47 years of a failed relationship between the United States and Iran, but that requires the Iranians to actually honor their end of the bargain. So when people say that billions of dollars of assets will be released, that's not true.
1: All right. Let's take you out to congressional correspondent Kelly Dukart. She is live on Capitol Hill with how lawmakers on both sides of the aisle are reacting to this deal. And again, we haven't seen a lot of the details. President Trump says very soon, Kelmany.
5: Exactly, Bianca. The debate over Iran's nuclear future has moved to Capitol Hill. And by law, Democrats and Republicans are required to not only review it, but to vote whether they actually support that deal. And for better or for worse, we've already seen a lot of lawmakers rendering their own judgment here. Republican Senator Tim Scott taking a victory lap, saying once again, POTUS proves he is the deal maker in chief. When America leads with strength, we get results, a major victory for American security and global stability. His colleague, Senator Lindsey Graham, celebrated those developments, but expressed concerns over how the two sides are framing the details of the agreement. But Democrats, including the House Minority Leader Hakeem Jeffries, have been quick to diminish the deal.
8: We actually had an agreement that was executed and led by President Barack Obama to constrain Iran's nuclear program. It was Donald Trump who made the decision to actually rip that agreement up because apparently he suffers from Obama derangement syndrome.
23: This war was just a colossal mistake. No, we are not any better off. The Strait of Hormuz wasn't on the table. The Arab neighbors had not been attacked by Iran. Now they have. And basically, we're sort of back where we were when we started. No clear nuclear deal.
5: Well, Republican Senator James Lankford pushing back, saying even the Biden administration didn't go back to the JCPOA.
4: President Trump was right to be able to tear that up. It opened a pathway towards a nuclear weapon and just delayed it outside of the Obama presidency. That doesn't help the American people long term. I think people forget Iran has been at war with the United States for 47 years.
5: Now, Bianca, while this deal itself ends the immediate conflict and, of course, reopens that critical shipping route, Congress has made it very clear and they've signaled that this deal will undergo intense scrutiny before it's approved. Bianca.
1: All right, Kimberly, great to have you there live with more reaction on the Hill. Appreciate that. And here's President Trump on the deal with Iran during his news conference with the president of France just a short time ago.
3: The main thing is that Iran will not have a nuclear weapon. They fully agreed to that with strong policing powers, and they won't have a nuclear weapon, which is what it was all about, because they probably would have used it if they had it.
1: All right, let's bring in our expert panel. Pleased to have former Pennsylvania Senator Rick Santorum with us today, senior political analyst, senior advisor at the Convention of States. And also Elon Pincus, the former Israeli consul general in New York and advisor to former Israel prime ministers Shimon Peres and Ehud Barak. And also Alex Trayman, CEO and Jerusalem bureau chief for the Jewish News Syndicate. A pleasure to see you all, gentlemen. And again, we may be hearing from Netanyahu any moment now. We did hear from President Trump, details of the deal not being disclosed. President Trump says soon. I want to put up some of the reaction, Senator Santorum, and ask you the first question here, because there's a lot of talk about this being not a good deal. And depending on which way outlets are leaning, you can see by the headlines here, they will frame it just as that. What is your take? Is this a good deal? Albeit, I know we don't know some of the details.
6: Yeah, it's hard to say whether this is a good deal. I mean, you listen to the president saying that, you know, they've agreed not to have nuclear weapons. But if you look at what a lot of the reports are out there, that's not what that agreement says. You know, you hear the Pakistanis and others saying that, you know, the straits will be open on a limited basis, there'll be tolling. And you hear the other side say that's not the case. And so it sounds to me like, you know, everybody is playing to their own domestic constituency, whether it's the Pakistanis or the Iranians, talking to the Iranian people, trying to make them look really good. And of course, they can hide the information of what actually happened so they can spin this thing positively now. And then the fact that the president's not disclosing this, what this deal is, it leaves me a little bit nervous because if it was as strong as he said it was, he'd be out there giving details. So let's just sort of wait and see.
1: All right, waiting and seeing. And also Israel's response, what we know so far, has been pretty forthright and clear. I want to put up that Defense Minister Israel Katz, part of the post he put out, gentlemen, saying we will not compromise on Israel's supreme security interests, and goes on and says if Iran attacks Israel over events in Lebanon, we will strike it with full force and clearly demonstrate the gap in capabilities between us. We are committed to only our citizens and to the security of the state of Israel. So we await Benjamin Netanyahu's comments. As someone who has advised former prime ministers, Elon, I start with you. What can he say? Obviously, United States in allies with Israel, but there's a moment here where perhaps there's going to be some clear differences on how this all goes down.
7: Well, Bianca, there are clear differences, and they emerged pretty early in the war when Trump became disillusioned with the scenarios or the fundamental premises that were presented to him by Mr. Netanyahu in mid-February, ahead of the war, when he was trying to convince Trump to get on board. The regime has not been toppled. There was no popular uprising. The highly enriched uranium is still unaccounted for, and we don't know, as Senator Santorum correctly observed, it's jittery and nerve-wracking to know what's going on with that. But it's not just the highly enriched uranium. It's the other 10 tons of uranium that Iran has in its possession. They appended the strategic equation by shutting down the Strait of Hormuz. So from an Israeli point of view, distinctly from an American point of view, from an Israeli point of view, this was nothing short of a strategic debacle. Mm. Because arguably, Bianca, Israel will never have a better constellation of actors and circumstances that would allow it to do what Trump and Netanyahu tried to do in this war. Now, what Netanyahu will try and do in the next hour when he reacts for the first time, in fact, is say two things. First of all, parenthetically, but very relevant, Bianca, Mr. Netanyahu has been sidelined from these negotiations.
1: Huh.
7: Why he was sidelined, you got to ask the president or his negotiators, who are under orders not to include Israel, not to take Israel's input.
1: Maybe I want to jump in for a second, and these are excellent points. I just want to bring in also Alex to get a little perspective here as well, because he's covering all this. And these are fast-moving developments. Like, what is in the deal? What is Netanyahu going to say at the end of the day? There was a lot of hope that, you know, the strait would be reopened, that there would be no tolls, that prices, obviously domestically an issue here for President Trump. But what about the potential for the broadening of the Abraham Accords? What about more success and more stabilization for the region? We know that that, of course, is something that United States and Israel is aligned on, Alex. Can we get here with the third round of whoever they're talking to over there, the so-called regime, according to President Trump?
9: Well, while the United States and Israel were working together to remove the Islamic Republic, the regime, you saw how these countries in the region, like the Emirates and the Saudis and others, were coming closer to America, coming closer to Israel. Mm-hmm. Now, as President Trump appears to be giving in to the Iranians, you're actually seeing countries around the region, including the Emirates, including Qatar, actually bribing the Iranians not to attack them. So you're actually seeing these countries looking at the United States, saying they're no longer a reliable ally in the region, and these countries now positioning themselves actually closer to Iran as a result of these negotiations.
1: All right. I mentioned some of the prices here. That's obviously going to be something we're talking about here with the Strait of Hormuz. But Senator Santorum, President Trump also alluded to a potential of talks with Zelensky and Putin, and we know Zelensky's part of the G7. That was kind of a surprise as well. It seems like he's just saying we're going to try and end all of these wars. What was your reaction to that today?
6: This is typical Trump in the sense that he's trying to put the other conflict in the rearview mirror, basically saying we've got this solved. You're saying it's solved, so we can move on to something else. I mean, it's just part of him pitching the fact that you know this is done and we can move on to something else. He has not spent a lot of time or energy on Ukraine and on Russia. And obviously that's a very important issue for the G7 and for the Europeans. But this is not solved, and this issue is not going to go away. I'm actually a little bit surprised. Again, I haven't seen the details, so we'll wait and see. But,
1: sure.
6: Donald Trump, if there's anything about Donald Trump, he loves to be a winner. And if this deal is anything like what's being talked about, this is not a winner. And that's not going to sit well with Trump. And I'm not too sure when reaction comes out, given the details, and if they're not favorable, I'm not sure this thing's going to hold.
1: All right. Well, it's great perspective. And we had some of the reaction. We'll just put it up here. And again, it depends on some of the outlets, of course, narrative. Senator Santorum, Alon Pincus, Alex Treyman, thank you all. And if we do have that full screen here, it just shows what we're looking at here. There are a lot of reactions when it comes from business reporting and the markets. And obviously, we'll get into those relief, hopefully, at the gas prices. But you have other folks saying here, you know, like the Atlantic, Trump celebrates, America capitulates, but the markets love it, according to Barron. So we'll take a closer look ahead for you here on Bianca Across the Nation. And also ahead for you today, tracking an announcement from President Trump on the July 4th celebration, how he says he plans to celebrate our nation's independence, and how he says you can take part in that.
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17: And began the war between the states with a single stated purpose, to preserve the Union. 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
17: Surprised everyone when in July of 1862, President Lincoln announced his intentions to issue an Emancipation Proclamation to free the Southern slaves. Lincoln was urged to delay his proclamation until the Union Army could boast a battlefield victory. That opportunity came at the Battle of Antietam, when Union forces drove Lee's army out of Maryland. 5 days later, on September 22, 1862, President Lincoln issued the preliminary Emancipation Proclamation, stating slaves in those areas still in rebellion within 100 days will be freed. This action made slavery the focus of the war and ultimately caused France and England to withdraw their support of the South. 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
3: The oil is plummeting down and the stock market is shooting up like a rocket today, like record kind of numbers.
1: You watched it live here, President Trump there in Avion talking about the numbers. And here it is, a great day for traders, in fact, on Wall Street, as President Trump touted the stock market from Avion at the G7. We can see here the numbers don't lie. Dow is up over 700 points. Let's take you to correspondent Sarah Williamson. She's joining us live from the floor of the New York Stock Exchange with all of this. And obviously the deals of the Iranian-U.S. peace proposal having a major market movement today, Sarah.
26: Yeah, a lot of green that we're seeing, Bianca, because of that major breakthrough in the Middle East peace agreement now really starting to make things change. For consumers, though, the biggest question is when oil prices will translate into savings for them. Now, analysts say that if crude prices remain lower for several weeks, drivers could begin seeing relief at the gas pump as early as in within the next few days, although the timing will vary by region and local fuel inventory. And of course, this is because of the opening of the Strait of Hormuz, which was a key part of the agreement. Roughly 20% of the world's oil consumption passed through that waterway, making it one of the most important energy choke points on the planet. So investors are welcoming this news, and the Dow has seen more than 400, grown more than 400 points in early trading, while major Asian indexes also have moved higher as well. Oil prices fell sharply straight away with the benchmark crude dropping nearly 5%, and fears of supplies disruptions have eased. So analysts say that the agreement could help stabilize the energy markets moving forward if both sides follow through on their commitments. So for now, the markets are betting that the worst of the risk may be over, and the focus shifts on whether they can turn this framework into lasting economic benefit that is going to have a ripple effect far beyond the Middle East, Bianca.
1: All right, Sarah, great to have you with us. And, of course, those are positive, great numbers, and we hope it can sustain. Thank you. To discuss, though, what this means for you, I'm pleased to bring in Tim Stewart. He's the president of the U.S. Oil and Gas Association. Tim, we hope you have all the answers we need. No pressure, but you certainly are the expert here. Let's talk about the numbers when it comes to gas prices, not the market here. And Wall Street obviously having some good numbers today. AAA says current national average for a gallon is $4.07. A month ago, $4.53. So it's coming down. But people are going, wait, pre-war February is $2.98. And then we heard President Trump saying it's going to go back to $1.83. How low will it go? And the question, when?
0: Yeah, that's a great point. And you touched on all those points. If this deal sticks, I mean, I think drivers will be able to start seeing some more noticeable relief here at the pump in the next 2 to 4 weeks. Yeah, even more meaningful declines over the next month as this lower cost crude begins to move through the system. It's not going to happen overnight. We've been telling people, look, opening the strait is the first thing that has to happen. It's not the last. And we're not going to go straight back to those pre-crisis lows, but because there's still some geopolitical risk premium still built in there. But this is definitely an encouraging move. As you say, about half the country is now below $4, which is a great place to be. Roughly 24 states are under $4. It's out west and it's in the northeast where those regional policy, those refining policy and the state taxes still matter.
1: Yeah,
0: but this is definitely
1: a
0: move in the right direction, isn't it?
1: I know in Indiana, you know, the Governor Braun there has made some moves and made it really affordable there. Where you talk about what the states can do. But gas, you know, it's not just for cars. We've seen people reacting to high fuel prices for airlines are saying we're going to scrap some domestic routes because of jet fuel. I mean, when you look at this, obviously every penny counts for the consumer. But I'd love to get your reaction, Tim, as what this means for a larger sort of business movement here, because trucks, this is obviously something that every CEO and entrepreneur and obviously business owner has to factor into their costs.
0: Yeah, energy is one of those massive input costs, correct? And from the oil and gas perspective, we don't want to be producing something that consumers can't afford to buy. It's the worst possible scenario for us. You have demand destruction and you have alternatives. There's 6,000 consumer products that rely on petroleum and natural gas as their base ingredient. And so obviously when high prices exist, that it has a long impact and a long tail on that supply chain. But again, this is a move in the right direction. I think from the U.S. oil and gas producers' perspective, we are at peak production and peak productivity. We're doing everything we possibly can. I'd much rather be us than our European or the Asian allies. We're just in a much better situation. So I keep telling people at church who complain to me at the grocery store, like, be patient. We're getting there. But this is certainly an encouragement.
1: They come up
0: move.
1: To you and church and complain. I know.
0: They're know
1: like,
0: is,
1: hey,
0: yeah.
1: President of the U.S. Gas Association, we've got you. We need the answers. That's why I started with no pressure. But you talk about, drill, baby, drill, energy, how we are, you know, here, energy dominant. We hear it a lot from Energy Secretary Chris Wright, including the president. And we also know the military action in Venezuela. So talk to us about, again, how we are faring and the message you have for people as we talk about, you know, new refineries being built, one in Texas, and the future ahead in the next few years.
0: Yeah, that's a great question. The last, 6 months we've existed in our industry is probably one of those geopolitical inflection points where nothing's going to be the same ever again. Hmm. In Venezuela, for example, where their production was at around 500,000 barrels a day. Now they're up over 1.2 million barrels a day, and that's because the U.S. producers were able to get back in and re-energize that industry. That's had tremendous impact on our refining, our Gulf refiners who'd be able to take that and refine it and then ship it out to both the U.S. and in exports. The same thing will happen with the Gulf. The crude has to flow.
1: Yeah.
0: And so I don't think there are any Gulf energy producers who are ever going to let the Strait of Hormuz closure impact them again. You'll see new pipelines and alternative transit methods to insulate them from Iranians acting up. It's going to be an interesting time. It's a great time to be here.
1: And Tim Stewart, you're good to join us today with all your perspective and your expertise in this as the president of U.S. Gas Association. Come back soon, okay, sir?
0: Thanks a lot.
1: Thank you. All right, we talked about the G7 Avion. It is family photo time. Here we have Emmanuel Macron and his wife standing next to the photo op here, Brigitte Macron. They are starting, I think, the process here of getting some of the world leaders and the dignitaries in. Always interesting body language. President Trump had sat next to Macron at the top of the broadcast here just about an hour and a half ago, talking about their special relationship. And he asked if he watched the fight and talked about a heavyweight that had won who was French. So, again, G7 family photo time. We're going to continue.

0: Trump when he landed there in Evian. All smiles as they walk over here. And I have to also mention, too, outside of the Iranian deal, Macron had some pretty tough words for President Trump, rejecting the tariff threats earlier.
1: Thank you.
0: All right, the photo ops, obviously a big part of what happens here. And Brigitte Macron, President Macron's wife there, with this three shot. And as I mentioned, Macron had rejected President Trump's tariff threats. He says they're not going to back down in the face of threats of President Trump to impose 100% tariffs on those French wines unless Paris removes its digital tax on U.S. tech companies. President Trump, of course, big believer in tariffs, very forceful on that. But despite some of the tough talk, of course, a lot of diplomacy is happening. And they know how it goes there, posing for the pictures on the global stage. What a moment for President Trump. We also have to remark, turning 80 years old yesterday. Big fight at the UFC, at the White House there under the octagon. And there he is, just hours later, in the throes of another historic day in France. We'll have much more of that ahead for you. And when we come back, also, can President Trump keep his primary winning ways alive? We're going to take you to Georgia. It's a preview of tomorrow's Senate runoff election. It's a big one. Rob Astorino is there for us. And what will Prime Minister Benjamin Netanyahu say when he breaks his silence on the U.S. deal with Iran? It could happen at any moment. He's expected to address the media in Israel. When he does, we'll take you there live. Stay with us for much more.
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6: In the early 1800s, the United States was still a young, struggling nation. But that didn't stop it from making one of history's boldest and far-reaching declarations. On December 2nd, 1823, during his annual message to Congress, President James Monroe warned European powers not to attempt further colonization or otherwise interfere in the Western Hemisphere, stating that the United States would view any such interference as a potentially hostile act. And thus was born the Monroe Doctrine. Fearing additional rival European and Russian colonization of the Americas, the declaration was originally intended to be made jointly by both the United States and Great Britain.
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6: The most famous of which were President Kennedy's 1962 blockade of Cuba to remove Russian missiles and President Reagan's 1983 intervention in Grenada to move invading Cuban military forces. 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

0: In the early morning hours of May 2nd, 2011, the Central Intelligence Agency launched Operation Neptune Spear and set into motion a mission to bring one of the world's most notorious terrorists to justice. All indications were that Osama bin Laden was asleep as the U.S. Naval Special Warfare Development Group, known as SEAL Team 6, approached his highly secured three-story Pakistani-based compound. When located in his living quarters on the third floor of his compound, the head of the Islamist group Al-Qaeda was found using his young wife as a shield. The Obama administration reported the 54-year-old terrorist was given a traditional bin Laden, was dead.
1: Georgia voters will hit the polls tomorrow to decide who will be the GOP nominee for Senate. Will it be the Trump-endorsed candidate, Representative Mike Collins? He's facing off against Derek Dooley, a former coach at the University of Tennessee. Newsmax host of Saturday Agenda, Rob Astorino, live in Georgia. He caught up with Dooley. So, Rob, how does he feel about his chances tomorrow?
2: Well, you know what? He feels good, actually. And he's the son of Vince Dooley, the legendary Georgia Bulldogs football coach. So he has name recognition, at least the last name. But he's still trying to introduce himself. And he's got to get out his vote from the primary about a month ago, where it was really a three-horse race. Buddy Carter also in that. He did not get into the top two. So now you have Collins, who is a representative from this area for 4 years so far. And then, of course, Derek Dooley, who is running as the outsider in Georgia and on a Georgia First campaign, not America First, Georgia First campaign. Now, you mentioned yesterday President Trump came out and gave sort of a last minute endorsement to Mike Collins. Will that change anything? Is it too late? Derek Dooley says it doesn't matter. He's ready to go.
3: We have had tremendous momentum over the last 2-3 months. The more people got engaged in our race. And I've said from the beginning, my whole goal was to go earn it from the Georgia people. And we feel real confident where we are. We think voters are frustrated with what's going on in Congress up in Washington, D.C., and they want a different kind of leader. And so that's what I'm representing. That's what I campaign on. And I'm confident that voters are going to make that choice tomorrow. It starts with our votes. We got to make sure the people that supported us show up, because, as you know, when you do a runoff, there's always this worry about less turnout. And then there's Mike's votes. Well, I've had a number of voters at every single event I've had since then come up to me and say, you know, I voted for Collins, but I'm on your side now. I love what you're saying. And so that was a piece of it, of getting my message out. And, of course, you have Buddy's voters, which, again, we want them to turn out and show up. But the biggest thing for us really is reaching all these voters, getting our message out. Because when people find out that I'm a political outsider, I've been endorsed by Governor Brian Kemp, and more importantly, I'm going up there to change business as usual in D.C., they tend to always come our way.
2: So the backstory is it's kind of Trump versus Kemp again in Georgia. Kemp, very much a very popular governor here. He is behind Derek Dooley. There's also a really tight governor's race as well. Kemp endorsed his lieutenant governor. So we'll see how that all plays out tomorrow. But the latest poll that dropped yesterday has it essentially a tied race with both candidates in the mid to upper 40s. So a lot of votes to be had, a lot of votes to get. Polls close tomorrow at 7 p.m. here in Georgia. Back to you, Bianca.
1: All right, Rob, with the latest in Atlanta, thank you so much. Great to see you. We're tracking it all for you. And when we come back here on Bianca Across the Nation this Monday, President Trump has revealed his plans for the 4th of July, a very special one, how you can ring in Independence Day. It's 250 with our commander-in-chief. Plus, awaiting comments from Israel's Prime Minister Benjamin Netanyahu at any minute. Breaking his silence, what does he think about the U.S.-Iran deal? We'll find out. Stay with us.
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8: In the 3 hours preceding the offensive, Allied forces unleashed an artillery barrage that exceeded the total number of shells fired in the entire American Civil War. The destruction was immediate. The Battle of Argonne Forest began on September 26, 1918, and raged for 47 days, culminating in Germany's surrender, ending one of the most destructive wars ever. However, the Battle of Argonne was actually a continuation of a series of American-French frontal attacks along the entire Western Front in what became known as the Hundred Days Offensive. Earlier that year, Germany launched Operation Michael to retake the offensive and reclaim lost territories. However, British and French forces, reinvigorated by the arrival of the American Expeditionary Forces, stopped the German advances and forced their retreat. The American and French victory at Argonne Forest brought a swift end to the war's hostilities. And on the 11th hour of the 11th day of the 11th month in 1918, peace returned to Europe. We commemorate.
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0: Is justice denied?
1: President Trump celebrating his 80th birthday and also hosting a big party. It was the UFC Freedom 250 right here on the White House South Lawn. One of the hardest tickets to get. The eight fights under the massive claw octagon. A little bit of a interesting moment here. Heavyweight Josh Hokit had a victory speech that's gone viral.
13: And lastly, Michelle Obama is a man. Am I right, America?
1: All right, let's bring in our panel to talk about this and some other stories tracking today. Michael Levine, author of Authentic PR, How Transparency Can Transform Your Business. And in studio here with me in New York, senior contributor at The Federalist, Benjamin Weingarten, also a contributor at Real Clear Investigations. Michael, I'm going to start with you. I mean, you don't know what a fighter is going to say. Of course, it's just sort of an unscripted moment here. Do you think it changed anyone's sort of sentiment on, you know, the positive things that this administration was looking to do? Obviously a bit of a distraction, some say. Or was it, hey, this is free speech, this is America, what's your take?
14: I think it's trash talk, but it's not something that I'd give a great deal of attention to, because it's a fighter after a battle. It's
1: trash talk. With an interesting victory comment there. And then there were others that were praising God, thanking their family and their country. So it really ran the gamut, Ben. Let's talk about a big party that's coming up. So UFC is in the past, and the forward is July 4th. And President Trump has announced that he will be the Lincoln Memorial, the Washington Monument, beautiful and safe, going to host the Trump rally. And it is going to be a tribute to America. To conclude the program, he says, launching the largest fireworks show in history. That is going to be so historic, so beautiful. Benjamin, talk to us about how we have these events, and obviously everyone wants to get out and celebrate. He even mentioned, though, being safe. And there's been a lot of violence, and frankly, and President Trump as well knows it firsthand with all the assassination attempts.
15: Yeah, well, the first thing is, I mean, it's a disgrace that Washington, D.C. was not a clean place and was not the symbol that it should be of our country. So for our 250th, making fountains function again and these other landmarks there and cleaning up the blight in the city is a great thing, as is celebrating the country in dynamic fashion, in big fashion. I mean, there's no president who you'd rather have leading us in the 250th than Trump to come up with a pageantry of it.
1: As we saw last night.
15: As we saw last night. To your point, I mean, I guess the sort of sad thing about it is, one, the crime and or terrorism aspect, which unfortunately now we have to think about with every single one of these events. And then also the left. The left has been counter-programming. They're preparing a series of rallies, the progressive groups, against America's 250th.
1: Because
15: America was conceived in sin and evil from our start, and you got to tear us down to do right by the country.
1: Yeah, if they don't love our country, they should just leave. I mean, that's it. And they were counter-programming last night. In fact, it was Jane Fonda. It was Robert De Niro. Rise up and sing out. That's what they were doing instead of the USC fights. And here's Bette Midler, which she is hoping to make a hit. Sorry, folks, we got to play just a little bit so you get a snippet of how angry and hateful they really are.
16: Bound to lose. Yes, sir, all you fascists bound to lose. You're bound to lose.
1: Fascists out. Michael, I mean, where's the wind beneath her wings? Come on, what happened? Poor Bette Midler.
14: Well, you're right. It was not it was not the finest performance I've ever seen of Miss Midler, and it does look like her presentation is a little old.
1: I get De Niro, of course. I mean, remember when he showed up at, like, the courthouse, Ben? It was just so wild. And I just wish, with sports and with entertainers, we could just have a spot where we don't have to go political.
15: He's broken the brains of too many of these people. Michael Jordan had the line, supposedly, about, you know, Republicans wear Nikes, too. That ethos doesn't seem to apply anymore, unfortunately. And sport's about competition and merit and winning. It's the same thing with the arts. If you are an amazing singer, if you've got great music, just play the music. You don't need to be a political figure. You're not elected. If you want to run, go run for something. Robert De Niro, Bette Midler, et cetera.
1: They might win if they did in some places like Los Angeles.
15: Scarily enough.
1: There you go. All right. Well, again, Bette Midler not hitting a high note with a lot of folks for many reasons, politically and musically. Michael Levine, Ben Weingarten, thanks, guys. See you back here soon, I hope.
15: Thank you.
14: See you soon.
1: A quick break when we come back right here on Bianca Across the Nation. We may be hearing any minute now from Israel's Prime Minister Benjamin Netanyahu, who is going to break his silence to talk about the potential of this deal, what it means. There's been a lot of concern about Lebanon, obviously the proxy Hezbollah, awaiting Prime Minister Netanyahu's comments. And also, let's check in now as we hit the break. Bob Brooks is here with a look at what's coming up on American Agenda. Bob.
17: Yeah, hey there, Bianca. 80, brash, and still making a splash. President Trump, of course, after a late-night birthday bash at the White House. That included a UFC fight. The president, as we know, he's now in France for the G7 summit with a deal in hand to end that war with Iran. We're going to have former U.S. ambassador to NATO, Kay Bailey Hutchinson. She's going to join us with a preview of what to expect from those meetings. And former Trump senior economic advisor, Stephen Moore, he's going to break down the economic impact. There has been a lot of movement in the markets today. So you can join Katrina and me at the top of the hour for American Agenda. Got a lot to talk about.
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0: Betsy Ross was born Elizabeth Griscom on January 1st, 1752, the eighth of 17 children. At 21, while studying to be an upholsterer's apprentice, she met and fell in love with fellow student John Ross. The couple eloped and were married here at Hugg's Tavern in 1773. John and Betsy Ross started their own upholstery business and joined Christ Church, where they met fellow parishioner, soon to be general, George Washington. As a skilled seamstress, Betsy Ross was often asked by George Washington to embroider his shirts and scarves. Following the outbreak of the Revolutionary War, her husband joined the Pennsylvania Militia and was killed a short time later when the ammunition depot he was guarding exploded. General Washington, recognizing troops needed a rallying point.
1: Welcome back to Yeah, That's a Pepper Thing. First up, we've got Harrison wrapping his Dr. Pepper in a tiny quilt so it feels at home. Oh, how tender. That's a Pepper Thing! And over to Becca, who's whispering affirmations to her can.
2: You're sweet. You're unique. You're the best thing I ever poured over ice.
1: She swears it makes it taste better. It's not a science thing, but it's a Pepper Thing! Why do they all do it? All for that sweet, delicious, truly one-of-a-kind taste of Dr. Pepper. It's a Pepper Thing!
0: In Philadelphia, Pennsylvania.
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4: 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But many regard the Chrysler Building as one of Manhattan's most beautiful skyscrapers. This jewel of Art Deco architecture was personally built and paid for by automobile manufacturer Walter Chrysler, who envisioned it as a nice inheritance to pass to his children. It also housed the Chrysler headquarters. Chrysler worked with architect William Van Allen on many of the finer details. It was the 1920s, during America's romance with industry and machines. Gargoyles modeled after hood ornaments found on many Chrysler products stand guarding the building's distinct crown. Radiator caps adorn the corners of the 31st floor. The terraced arches, which gleam in the Manhattan skyline, are clad in stainless steel. Rows of triangular windows create a sunburst pattern that gives the Chrysler a...
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13: Breaking right now, taking you back live to the working dinner. This is Avion, Leban, France. You could just see a shot there as the pool camera goes back and forth. President Trump sitting next to France's President Emmanuel Macron. We saw a few minutes ago, of course, too, the family photo as he was posing with Macron and his wife, Brigitte. Again, cameras are inside the pool camera, so we're going to continue to monitor the working dinner now at the G7 with President Trump there in the room. We also want to talk about what the reaction is coming in, not just at the G7, but from Israel. Prime Minister Benjamin Netanyahu at any minute is expected to address the media. A lot of comments have been very forthright about what this looks like, the deal that we actually still haven't seen all the readout from. President Trump says it will happen. You'll be able to see it soon. But the question of the day is, what does Israel think as well? I'm pleased to bring in our expert panel to give us some perspective as we await Prime Minister Netanyahu. David Aronson, good enough to join us today, visiting fellow at the Heritage Foundation. Foundation, a former senior advisor to Israel's Minister of Regional Cooperation, and he helped implement the Abraham Accords. And pleased to bring back to the program Elon Pincus, the former Israeli Consul General in New York and advisor to former Israel Prime Ministers Shimon Peres and Ehud Barak. Elon, you made some comments earlier. I just want to pick up on where you were before. We await Prime Minister Netanyahu. Obviously, we know that there is a historic moment potentially for peace forward, a path forward. What do you think the most important part of the strategy needs to be now? As there is a deal, may not be perfect, may not be something Iran is going to keep, but we don't know that. But the effort is there to try and make significant path to peace.
9: No, the effort, Bianca, is there, that's for sure. And President Trump did the best he could. That goes without saying. But the deal, the way it is structured from what we know, U.S. officials said it'll be made public in the next day or two. The deal, as we see it, expresses a complete strategic failure from Israel's point of view. If you look at the fundamental premises that Mr. Netanyahu convinced or shared with President Trump on why he should join him in the war, none of that happened, unfortunately. The Iranian regime was not toppled. There was no popular uprising. The nuclear issue has not been resolved. Highly enriched uranium is still unaccounted for. Their missile production and launching capabilities are there.
13: You know, when you say it, it's hard not to have that take on it and saying this was not the regime change. This was not exactly what they had intended. And now we've got a lot of fallout in the Strait of Hormuz. David, I'm going to bring you in here with the final thoughts on what you hope to hear from Netanyahu, because this could actually drive the day's news, and whether they're further apart or if there is some sort of back-channeling diplomacy with President Trump and Netanyahu to try and continue to strengthen their relationship and, of course, this relationship with Israel and the United States.
11: So, yes, I think Prime Minister Netanyahu will make clear, as he always has, that Israel reserves the right to defend itself by itself against any threat. And any prime minister should make that commitment and follow through on it. Certainly Prime Minister Netanyahu, who's demonstrated his ability to do that on a severed front war. So I think he'll repeat that in his comments later tonight, that Israel reserves the right to defend itself. But more than that, we've heard lately from the White House spokeswoman that Israel deserves and still has the right to defend itself by itself against these threats. There will be no Israeli withdrawal from Lebanon as part of this agreement.
13: Right.
11: This is not something that just the Israelis are saying, but something that the White House is saying as well now officially as of an hour ago. So this is good news. And so if
13: we're out of time today right now for our program, but we're going to continue to watch this, of course, as we await the comments, of course, from Netanyahu. David Aronson, Elon Pincus, thank you for that excellent perspective. And we thank you all for joining us. Of course, it's been a busy 2 hours. American Agenda picks up our coverage now, the latest of President Trump and Avion, and I'll see you tomorrow. As always, noon Eastern for Bianca across the nation. Have a great day, everybody. Thanks for being with me.
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0: Hoping to keep her son out of prison, enrolled him in the Oakland Military Academy. 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
0: Denzel Washington dropped out of Fordham University, and then everything changed.
17: We put on a talent show for the campers, and after the show, another counselor came up to me and asked, "Have you ever thought about acting? You're good at that."
0: The future actor, producer, and director went on to win 2 Oscars, the first for Best Actor in Training Day and second Best Supporting Actor in Glory, 3 Golden Globe Awards, and a Tony Award for his Broadway performance in Fences. a frequent commencement speaker, there's one theme he always resonates.
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18: 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I wouldn't be alive.
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0: Signed, sealed, and on its way. President Trump wrapping up his first day at the G7 summit with a working dinner with world leaders, arriving in France with strong momentum on a new peace deal to end the war in Iran. We're now learning that both President Trump and Vice President J.D. Vance virtually signed the Memorandum of Understanding with Iran, while Iran's parliament speaker signed the document on behalf of the Islamic regime. Both sides will rendezvous in Switzerland on Friday for a formal signing ceremony to officially turn the page on the conflict. Welcome to American Agenda. Monday, I'm Bob Brooks.
1: And I'm Katrina Zish. Well, President Trump arriving in Evian, France earlier today for the annual G7 summit, where he's set to meet with various leaders from the Group of Seven countries. This year's gathering is especially significant, coming just one day after the announcement of a landmark peace deal with Iran. Now, that deal, of course, is expected to dominate discussions at the summit.
0: President Trump taking to Truth Social shortly after the peace deal was announced, writing in part, quote, this great deal will bring peace and security to the whole region. Many presidents have tried to make peace with Iran and all have failed before me. The leaders of the region have, for the first time, found a president who can help them achieve real peace.
1: So far, the exact details of the deal are still unclear, but we do have a few ideas of what is in it. One, the Strait of Hormuz will reopen. President Trump announcing that the strait will be completely open following the signing of the deal. It will first be open to remove all the remaining Iranian mines in the water before ship traffic picks back up.
0: Number two, new nuclear negotiations. The peace deal will launch a 60-day period of negotiations on dismantling Iran's nuclear program, in which the U.S. would give Iran economic relief dependent on their compliance with the deal.
1: And finally, the end of the fighting on all fronts. The deal is expected to end fighting across the entire region, including between Israel and Lebanon, which has become a point of major contention between the U.S. and Iran in recent days.
0: And we have team coverage on it all. Our congressional correspondent, Kilmaty Dukart, she's live on Capitol Hill with the political reaction. But we begin with our White House correspondent, Mike Carter, who is in Evian, France, tracking the president. Mike, good to see you.
2: Yeah, guys, good afternoon. There will be a signing ceremony in Geneva, Switzerland on Friday, but that will be largely symbolic, with Vice President J.D. Vance expected to attend that Memorandum of Understanding agreement signing ceremony, because President Trump says this deal has already been struck. The president announcing it today at the G7 summit in Evian, France, right on the shores of Lake Geneva. President Trump saying, as of now, the Strait of Hormuz has already begun to open.
3: It's signed. The deal's all signed. And the strait is already partially opened. As you know, they're doing a little hunting for a couple of mines that they've already found. But it's essentially, ships are starting to go out now. On Friday, it'll be completely opened. And the main thing is that Iran will not have a nuclear weapon. They fully agreed to that with strong policing powers.
2: Well, this week's G7 summit will be President Trump's first face-to-face meeting with European allies since the start of the Iran war. That'll happen tonight at this G7 working dinner. Trump says the details of the MOU will be released sometime after Friday's signing ceremony. But today, Vice President Vance saying the deal with Iran will be performance-based.
4: We already signed the deal digitally yesterday, and there's been no money released, and that won't change, George. Again, this is a performance-based thing. If we see the Iranians making, for example, taking action to eliminate their stockpile of enriched material, then yes, sanctions relief will follow. If we see the Iranians taking action to allow the kind of verification regime that we need to see to know that they're not going to build a nuclear weapon, yes, sanctions relief will follow. So this is really about walking down a pathway here where the Iranians will be welcomed into the world economy if they do the right thing.
2: All G7 summit leaders have congratulated the Trump administration on this Iran deal. Today, Italian Prime Minister Giorgia Meloni saying, we stand ready together with our partners to contribute to an international naval presence to support the full reopening of the Strait of Hormuz. Also today, France's Emmanuel Macron calling for the neutralization of that enriched uranium that Iran still has in its possession. France says, like a lot of countries, that it should be the UN's IAEA, the International Atomic Energy Association, that ultimately is within possession of that enriched uranium. Working dinner tonight at the G7 for President Trump, and then two more days here in France on the Swiss border for the president.
0: Okay, Mike Carter, Evian France. Good to see you. We appreciate that. We go down to our congressional correspondent, Kilmeny Dukart. She has the lawmakers' reaction to the big peace deal. Kilmeny.
5: Bob, Katrina, good to be with you. The debate over Iran's nuclear future is happening now on Capitol Hill. By law, both Democrats and Republicans are required to review and vote on any final deal. And for better or worse, in the absence of those details, we're still seeing a lot of lawmakers rendering a preliminary judgment here. Republican Senator Tim Scott taking a victory lap, saying once again, POTUS proves he's the deal maker in chief. When America leads with strength, we get results, a major victory for American security and global stability. But his colleague, Senator Lindsey Graham, celebrated those developments, but expressed concerns over how the two sides are framing the details of that agreement. But Democrats, including House Minority Leader Hakeem Jeffries, have been quick to diminish the deal.
6: We actually had an agreement that was executed and led by President Barack Obama to constrain Iran's nuclear program. It was Donald Trump who made the decision to actually rip that agreement up because apparently he suffers from Obama derangement syndrome.
7: This war was just a colossal mistake. No, we are not any better off. The Strait of Hormuz wasn't on the table. The Arab neighbors had not been attacked by Iran. Now they have. And basically, we're sort of back where we were when we started. No clear nuclear deal.
5: Republican Senator James Lankford pushing back, saying not even the Biden administration went back to the JCPOA.
8: President Trump was right to be able to tear that up. It opened a pathway towards a nuclear weapon and just delayed it outside of the Obama presidency. That doesn't help the American people long term. I think people forget Iran has been at war with the United States for 47 years.
5: Yeah, of course, while this deal, we know, does two things, it ends the immediate conflict and it reopens that critical shipping route. Congress is making it clear that it will heavily scrutinize any final deal required for its final approval. Bob, Katrina.
1: All right, Kilmeny Dukart, we appreciate the update. Thank you. Israeli Prime Minister Benjamin Netanyahu is speaking now in Hebrew after President Trump secured a peace deal with Iran. We are monitoring those remarks to see if he does share his sentiments in English as well, and we will keep you posted.
0: Okay, joining us now to talk about the deal, retired U.S. Air Force Brigadier General and Newsmax National Security Council staffer Andrew Harding. Pleasure to have you both on. General, going to start with you. Vice President J.D. Vance, we just showed a clip of him saying this is going to be performance-based. They've got to see Iran doing the right thing, and then maybe some sanctions relief will come. What do you think?
9: Sounds very reasonable. And for all those people that want to parrot President Obama's remarks over the weekend and say, oh, this is just the exact same thing. We had a deal. No, you didn't. You gave $1.8 billion in cash. You left a terror state. Obama's remarks over the weekend and say, oh, this is just the exact same thing. We had a deal. No, you didn't. You gave $1.8 billion in cash. You left a terror state standing with its army of terror and had funded three terrorist proxies. Those are all gone. All gone. We're going to see a new government come to Iran, not a mullah-led Armageddon set of psychopaths, and we're going to dispense with the IRGC. They'll become a footnote in history, and we'll get shipping back through the Gulf, and we'll get aligned with our ally Israel. We have a dispute on tactics right now, but we're on the right track, and it's amazing to me about how irresponsible congressmen like Adam Smith, who just wrote Section 219 into the NDAA to fuse the Israeli and American militaries, would have the gall to throw a rock at success.
1: Andrew, you know, again, a big step forward here, but obviously we have heard time and time again that any agreement made with Iran is an agreement in principle, often not in practice. Has anything you've seen so far led you to believe that this will be different?
10: Well, good afternoon. I think so. Since February, the president has authorized Operation Epic Fury to ensure that things are very different, in which Iran is being met with military strength, in which we saw great coordination of the United States and its Israeli partners to take military action against Iran, indicating that President Trump is no longer going to allow business to be usual. He's not going to allow Iran to string the United States along for a deal, and instead he's going to take action, maximize American leverage, and ensure that any deal that is reached is going to be in America's interest. So while we still have to see what the ultimate details of the agreement will be. There is cautious optimism here that there's going to be a good deal, as the president made clear, that Iran will not have a nuclear weapon. And if they so decide that they want to get around any deal or try to pursue a nuclear weapon, well, this is different because the military action has already been taken to show that the United States can hit anywhere at any time. Also, just what we saw from the past few days, in which the president authorized more strikes on Iran, showing that while he pursues diplomacy, military strength is the best way to maintain peace.
0: General, President Trump, he always points out when talking about this that their Navy, it's gone. The Iranian Air Force is gone, that he has degraded their military back, you know, back generations, decades. Your thoughts on that? And if they don't comply with this, what they really have left to if we should strike them again at some point, how they could defend themselves?
9: Well, they've got weapon stores still, and the IRGC is still an entity, although shredded after that last round of strikes. And so that issue is going to have to be addressed. I think it's probably going to end up looking military in terms of its final outcome. Now, about weapon stores and stocks, this is where you want to thread the needle, because you don't need to leave a free Iran completely defenseless. So what we probably like to do is to save as many of the logistics as we can as we usher the IRGC into the long night.
1: All right, gentlemen, we're going to have to leave it there. Blaine, Andrew, of course, the formal signing will happen on Friday in Switzerland. We appreciate both of your analyses. Thanks.
9: Thank you.
10: Thank you.
1: Well, the markets, they're already showing a strong response to this deal with Iran. The Dow Jones now climbing higher from the news, with investors ready to see oil flowing and ships moving through the Strait of Hormuz once again.
0: Our correspondent, Sarah Williamson, she's live at the New York Stock Exchange with more on the market reaction to the peace deal. A lot of things in the green today, Sarah.
11: Yeah, a lot of green after that major breakthrough in the Middle East. We can really see the ripple effect that it is having across the world, and particularly here on Wall Street. But for consumers, though, the biggest question is when lower oil prices could mean lower gas prices. Now, analysts say that if crude remains cheaper, drivers could start to see some relief at the pump within the coming days and weeks. A key part of the agreement, though, was the reopening of the Strait of Hormuz, which is one of the biggest, most important shipping routes. About a fifth of the world's oil does pass through that waterway, so any disruption can quickly push energy market prices higher. Investors are welcoming the news as well, with stocks moving higher through the U.S. and Asia, while oil prices fell sharply as concerns about those supply disruptions eased with this announcement.
3: A lot of great things are going to happen in the Middle East right now, and very importantly, the oil is plummeting down. And the stock market is shooting up like a rocket today, like record kind of numbers. And the oil has taken its biggest plunge, and we're into the low numbers. But we're getting close to the numbers we were before it all started.
11: So for now, analysts and the markets are hoping and predicting that the energy crisis is going to continue to diminish, and we continue to see a lot more green happening here in the couple days, in the coming days, guys.
1: All right, Sarah Williamson, we appreciate the update. Always good news to start off on Monday. Not a bad
0: thing. Yes, all right. Like to see that. All right, joining us now to talk about this, former Trump senior economic advisor and author of Trumponomics, Steve Moore. Steve, always a pleasure. Good to see you.
12: Thank you.
0: All right, so let's talk about it. What Sarah pointed out, I think we're all wondering.
1: Yep.
0: Oil prices, when do they come down now that the Strait is open? Also, inflation, I think we're also want to keep an eye on that, too. Your thoughts?
12: Well, great to be with you guys. And by the way, it's obviously great news that we have this peace deal with Iran. But also, let's not forget, we have the biggest IPO in the history of the world on Friday, with hundreds of billions of dollars of new wealth created. And we have two more big IPOs coming up in the weeks or months ahead with Anthropic and with OpenAI. So this is an economy that really is cooking right now. And the only thing that was really holding it back for the last few months was this Iran situation and the high price of oil. Now, I think, look, it's going to take a while for the price of oil to get back down to, say, below $3.50 a gallon, because there have been supply disruptions that have to be reopened. A lot of countries have to replenish their reserves because they've been depleted because of the long situation where the straits were closed. So I anticipate by the end of the summer, we'll be saying gas at closer to $3 a gallon. And that's like a tax cut for the American consumer.
1: Yeah, it sure is, Steve. But also in terms of beyond just gas prices, more broadly, as Bob mentioned, inflation. When do you think Americans overall will start to feel greater relief as a whole? Hopefully also soon.
12: Well, I think they will. Look, we got a 4% inflation read last week for the month of May. I think you're going to start to see it come down pretty quickly to that 2% target, and hopefully lower than that. Let's get it down to zero. How would that be? A zero inflation rate, which I think Americans would love to see. Remember, food prices have been rising a lot. Well, I don't know if either of you have been to the grocery store and tried to buy hamburger or meat or beef lately, but those prices are high too.
1: That's right.
12: But that's also been a result partly of the Strait of Hormuz. All the fertilizer and the goes through that as well. So we will see. I'm going to make a prediction to you that we will see that 4% growth inflation rate go down to below 2%. I think we're going to see $3 to $3.50 a gallon gasoline, and we're going to continue to see a booming stock market. I mean, we are the alpha male economy of all the industrialized world right now. And that's thanks in no small part to Donald J. Trump.
1: And Steve, quickly, timeline for seeing that inflation rate go down.
12: Well, you know, we've got a big meeting with the Fed coming up, the first new meeting for Kevin Warsh. Kevin Warsh is an inflation hawk. He is absolutely dedicated to making the dollar as good as gold again, bringing inflation down. So I think within the next 6 weeks or so, you're going to really start to see big improvement. We can't tolerate a 4.2% inflation rate. We got to get
13: it.
12: By the way, Trump's first term, we had inflation below 2%. Yeah, exactly.
1: Yeah.
12: There you go.
1: All right. Positive thinking. All right. Let's see it happen. All right. Stephen Moore, I appreciate you looking into your crystal ball as always. Thank you.
12: Thank you.
1: All right. Well, the fight over FISA is far from over. The Senate looking for a path forward as President Trump ties any extension of the surveillance program to the Save America Act. That's straight ahead.
0: But first, President Trump celebrates his 80th birthday with a peace deal in a UFC cage fight at the White House. But across America, angry activists launched a nationwide No Kings protest movement in response. Can I have the details?
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0: Well, he may be 80, but he's showing no signs of slowing down. Of course, President Trump marking the milestone birthday in extraordinary fashion, announcing a landmark peace agreement with Iran and hosting what many are calling a historic UFC exhibition event on the White House grounds. Now, the event's drawing supporters from across the country and showcasing what the administration describes as a renewed era of American strength and confidence.
1: He may be 80 years young, but not everyone was celebrating with him. A nationwide coalition of anti-Trump activists launched a massive No Kings protest campaign again, organizing hundreds of demonstrations, watch parties, and local events aimed at opposing the president's agenda.
0: Among the headline attractions, a celebrity concert featuring actress and longtime activist Jane Fonda, along with coordinated organizing efforts in cities nationwide. Now, protest organizers also staged events with names like Rage Against the Cage, targeting the White House UFC spectacle and what they call the growing influence of Trump's political movement.
1: Our senior correspondent, John Huddy, joins us live with all of the details. John, what can you tell us?
24: Well, Katrina and Bob, Rage Against the Cage or not, even critics of the president said it was quite an event. It was quite a spectacle, you know, go big or go home. And the president went big, and it was certainly, you know, a big event celebrating not only America's 250th birthday, but also coinciding with the president's 80th birthday as well. Now, the estimated 4,300 people in attendance, including about 1,200, by the way, active duty service members, members of the president's family, members of Congress, special guests like Mark Zuckerberg and David Ellison of Paramount, greeted the president with cheers and happy birthday as he walked out from the Oval Office in what UFC CEO and longtime friend of the president, Dana White, described as a, quote, fighter's walkout. You see some of that there. Now, the event kicked off with the Marine Corps band playing the national anthem, sung by country singer Zac Brown, and then a flyover by the Navy's Blue Angels and the U.S. Air Force Thunderbirds. I saw them recently, Memorial Day weekend, down at the Miami Air Show. It was a highly anticipated, a little controversial event with two championship fights on the bill and some major upsets and some major wins. The fight wrapped up just after 1 a.m. The president stuck around ringside for the whole thing, and the president remarking as he departed the White House to fly to France that it was, quote, beyond anything that anybody's ever seen in sports. Well, today, President Trump posted on Truth Social also about last night's event, writing that the UFC at the White House last night was incredible. The weather was scheduled to be horrendous, and it turned out to be perfect. So much for weather predicting. Then he goes on to say that most people have never seen anything like that kind of human speed and power before. The White House has never looked more beautiful. The setting was unsurpassed. Dana White, meantime, saying that he'll probably never do it again outside because of just the overall cost, $60 million, and that includes the fan fest leading up to the main event. Listen.
25: No, sir.
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25: I don't ever want to be outside ever again. There's just too much leading up to the fight. You just have to sweat. You know, unless you're in like Abu Dhabi when we did it before. I could be the weatherman of Abu Dhabi and I'd be right all the time.
24: Yeah, but White also said it was a huge success, and we're still waiting for the numbers from Paramount, which, of course, had it live, and the ratings are probably expected to be pretty high. Bob and Katrina, back to you.
0: Okay, John Huddy, good to see you.
1: All right, and joining us now to weigh in is national security contributor and former DHS senior advisor and former Secret Service agent Charles Marino, along with former UFC fighter, Green Beret, and Army Master Sergeant Tim Kennedy. Tim, I'm going to start with you here. What did you think about the event overall? Was it worth all of that planning and all of that money?
27: It was an extraordinary night. Weather was beautiful. I'm not sure if you saw the weigh-in photo. You know, a lot of people didn't show up. I know Hanoi Jane is out there doing a concert. Some other people had some reservations about performing. But then you saw lightning in the background looking over the fighter weigh-in. It was just one of the most beautiful and spectacular moments in in my lifetime for sports history as a 17-year professional athlete fighting in the UFC. I never had an opportunity like that, fighting main event and fight for the troops. Nothing in comparison to how incredible this was and how many soldiers were in attendance. It was a miraculous and a fantastic night of fights.
0: Yeah, Charles, for what it was, I thought it was incredibly produced. It went off without a hitch. You got to see the fighters come out of the White House, the People's House, in so many different ways. I just thought it was just one way of many to celebrate our 250th birthday here in America.
2: Well, I've had the opportunity to witness a lot of cool things during my time at the White House, and I've never seen anything as cool as this. And it was also extremely safe, thanks to the work of the Secret Service. They had home field advantage here with this event being held on the 18 acres of the White House complex and the work of other federal agencies and local law enforcement. So all in all, I would say a very good night for everyone and an extremely good birthday for the president.
1: Yeah, you know, Tim, it was interesting. You referenced, of course, you know, Hanoi Jane Fonda with that counter-programming event, so to speak, that a lot of anti-Trumpers hosted and put on across the country. I thought it was really interesting, though, Tim. I was driving back into New York City last night, and when I looked at the skyline, I expected to see only New York Knicks colors, of course, orange and blue. But I actually saw the Empire State Building and other buildings in red, white, and blue. I should have been surprised, but I was surprised to see that here in a very blue city, New York City. And of course, I thought, well, maybe they actually are celebrating President Trump's birthday. What do you think about that?
27: It was Flag Day as well, President Trump's 80th birthday, and it, of course, was a UFC event. You know, in regarding the criticism, if you look historically at the White House, you know, you have Teddy Roosevelt, that's boxing, where he gets a detached retina in 1905 as he's hosting pugilistic events. Once he gets a detached retina, he starts flying in people from Japan to do jujitsu and judo as he starts putting mats down in the library throughout the White House. You've had Beyonce perform concerts. You've had Frank Sinatra perform concerts. You know, that is the people's house. And when the people want to see something, man, President Trump gave it to them. And it was incredible. It was just an amazing night. So the criticism's completely unfounded, especially historically. The precedent has been set. And I just love the patriotism that we're seeing across the nation right now, especially for that beautiful red, white, and blue.
0: Charles, some of the advertising last night, and I thought they did an incredible job celebrating our 250th anniversary in our history, that there was a reminder that the country was founded on fighting. You know, we spawned out of the American Revolution, and there's always going to be naysayers anything President Trump does. No.
2: Oh, absolutely. Look, we always say that President Trump could discover the cure for cancer and they would remain critical of the president. These are radical ideologies. We've got the example in 90-year-old Jane Fonda, not to criticize her because she's old, but to criticize her because she's old and still very wrong on everything that she covers. And so she's on the wrong side of history here. She always has been. And the rest of the radicals on the left there, the extreme left, are wrong as well. They despise this country. They don't want to see us be a country of law and order. And they want violence to prevail.
0: Also, like a lot of the fighters who weren't from the United States, also very respectful.
1: Very
0: an
1: much
0: honor
1: so.
0: To be there and be a part of this celebration here in America. God, leave it there. Charles, Tim, good to see you both. Thank you.
2: We'll see you. Thank you.
27: Appreciate you.
0: All right. 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The Senate is stuck, and President Trump is setting conditions for any extension. Going to explain how this works coming up.
1: But first, President Trump in France for the G7, charting next steps for Iran with our allies. Former NATO Supreme Allied Commander.

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3: Loud and wrong by his fellow classmates. However, as a sophomore at Lincoln, he supported a local anti-segregation protest and joined Alpha Phi Alpha, the nation's first all-black fraternity. Although his mother pawned her wedding ring to help pay for his tuition, Thurgood Marshall earned his law degree from Howard University with an LLB, magna cum laude. Following graduation, he opened his own law office and began his association with the NAACP, eventually being named their chief counsel for the NAACP Legal Defense and Educational Fund. While serving as their chief counsel, Marshall argued 32 cases before the Supreme Court, 29 of which he won. President Kennedy appointed Thurgood Marshall to the United States Court of Appeals in 1961. 4 years later, President Johnson appointed him United States Solicitor General, where he won 14 of the 19 cases he championed and called it the best job I've ever had. Then on the 13th of June, 1967, President Johnson nominated Marshall to a seat on the United States Supreme Court.
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8: In one day, you've got so many people employed by government that they have a vested interest not to restrict them.
9: Okay, President Trump in France meeting with G7 leaders after signing a peace deal with Iran. Last we saw the president, he was sitting down to dinner right before we went to air with his counterparts from France, Canada, Germany, Italy, Japan, as well as the United Kingdom. Now, with the Iran agreement now signed, at least virtually, the leaders have a lot to talk about ahead of the formal signing ceremony. That's going to happen in Switzerland on Friday.
10: Joining us now to talk about it, former NATO Supreme Allied Commander, General Wesley Clark. General Clark, always great to have you with us on American Agenda. Big news today. We're hearing a lot of positive feedback. We're also hearing some criticisms about this deal. There's still a lot to learn about it. Based on what you have been learning, is this a win for President Trump?
11: Well, I think it's too early to declare it a win or a loss. There's some things we wanted we didn't get, but we may get some things that we didn't have before. So I think a lot depends on the negotiations. Now, what didn't we get? Well, we didn't get regime change. We haven't destroyed their missile launching capacity. In fact, Russia and China are augmenting it as we speak. We did take out their Navy, and we got a lot of their Air Force and air defense gone. We ended up with the Strait of Hormuz closed, which it wasn't to begin with, but we've got an agreement to get it open. They say they'll let it be free for 60 days, and they're going to put a toll in, so that remains to be seen. The nuclear piece is what we also wanted to go in after. That's going to have to be resolved through negotiations. We didn't take it out militarily. So I think when you look at it on balance, it hangs in the balance, and it all depends on how we do with the negotiations.
9: General, I think a lot of this is going to have to be predicated on trust, right? You're going to have to monitor Iran and then trust them to follow through with this deal. Talk about what that looks like and the surveillance on them, how we do that.
11: Yeah, it's going to be very difficult. First of all, you've got to know what it is that you're surveilling. You've got to set up a regime for inspections.

0: But you've also got to have some leverage there. So you don't want to leave your take all the military force out of the region. That's what the Iranians want. They want us out. We can't go out. We are going to pay some money, maybe, but $300 billion to reconstruct Iran seems unlikely unless we get something different. One of the things that we really could have hoped for is that a government in Iran would say, no more effort to destroy Israel. We've tried it for 47 years. It's not going to work. We give up on it. And if we got that and we could verify it, that would be a great thing. But the axis of resistance remains in place. Hezbollah is in Lebanon. They haven't said they'll stop trying to attack Israel. The Houthis still are armed. They can still close the Red Sea. So there's so much left here. So I hope, and it is a hope, that what the president has started here can be followed through in negotiations and actually lead to a real change in the region, as a couple of your former military guys indicated. But that's work to be done. It's too early to celebrate anything other than the opportunity to see the Strait of Hormuz open.
1: Yeah, General Clark, there we heard President Obama coming out this weekend saying this is really no different from what the deal I already did. We heard a lot of Democratic lawmakers saying the same thing. Do you think this is better than the deal that was put in place under Barack Obama?
0: Well, it's too soon to say, but we might get more than we had under Barack Obama. I wasn't that happy with that agreement because it didn't constrain the axis of resistance. It didn't stop Iranian terrorism, and they still built up the Houthis under this. But these issues aren't yet seen as on the table in the agreement we've seen signed. So if we're going to do better than Barack Obama, we need to get it through negotiations. That's a matter of leverage, positive and negative. We've got money, and we've got our Navy and Air Force. So we've got leverage on both counts. We have to combine leverage with diplomacy to get the outcome we seek.
2: Got to leave it there. General Wesley Clark, we always appreciate the insight. Good to see you.
0: Thank you.
1: Lawmakers on Capitol Hill gearing up for another fight on FISA. The president has a new pick for director of national intelligence, but another stipulation for FISA. We'll tell you about that up next.
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6: 1986, Challenger lifted off from the Kennedy Space Center and into the annals of history. 73 seconds into the launch, at an altitude of 46,000 feet, an O-ring in its rocket booster, made brittle by the cold, failed under maximum power.
12: Challenger, go with throttle up.
13: Challenger, go with throttle up.
6: Causing an explosion and ripping the spacecraft apart. 2 minutes and 45 seconds later, the main cabin of the space shuttle splashed into the Atlantic Ocean at a speed of 200 miles an hour. The remains of the crew were recovered and returned to their families for burial, but not before being posthumously awarded the Congressional Space Medal of Honor. Krista McAuliffe was laid to rest in the town who knew her best, Concord, New Hampshire. You're watching An American Life on Newsmax TV.
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2: So it's a busy week on Capitol Hill with national security and intelligence issues taking center stage. Lawmakers remain deadlocked after Section 702 of FISA expired on Friday, leaving Congress searching for a path forward.
1: Now, one possible way out of the stalemate could come this week. The Senate Intelligence Committee is set to hold a confirmation hearing Wednesday for Jay Clayton, the former SEC chairman, and current U.S. attorney for the Southern District of New York, who has been nominated to serve as the director of national intelligence.
2: Democratic Senator Mark Warner of Virginia said Sunday that Clayton has the right temperament for the job and suggested a swift confirmation could help resolve concerns surrounding the intelligence community's leadership.
15: I know Jay. I think he's got the right temperament. I've got a lot of questions, like, you know, who won the election in 2020? So he at least acknowledges that truthfulness. My hope is if we can get unanimous consent, we could even get him confirmed this week. Mm. I would hope that the president would then say to Tulsi Gabbard, who was going to stay till the end of the month, you know, stay at least until Clayton is confirmed or allow the number two to stay.
1: Meanwhile, President Trump is taking a hard line on FISA. The president says he will only support an extension of the surveillance authority if it is tied to the Save America Act. Trump posting on Truth Social, quote, a few Democrats are against FISA with or without Bill Pulte going to DNI as acting. What kind of deal is that? Besides, I'm against FISA if it doesn't come with a Save America Act firmly attached to it.
2: Joining us now is political commentator and federal attorney at Mills Legal LLC, Dante Mills. Former federal prosecutor Doug Burns. We also have retired FBI intelligence manager and retired U.S. Air Force Brigadier General Chris Eddy. Good to see all three of you here. General Eddy, I want to start with you on this and talk more about this FISA Section 702 and explain exactly what's going on here for the audience. So Congress, they let that key spy toll Section 702, the Foreign Intelligence Surveillance Act, it lapsed. Now, NPR writes this, the government says that more than 60% of the president's daily intelligence briefing relies on information collected under the authority. So, are you worried at all about collecting intel on foreign individuals and how you think this is going to work out?
16: Well, certainly, this has been a valuable tool since 9/11 to have this in our arsenal. They did some modifications to it a couple of years ago to tighten the restrictions on the FBI being able to go back after this information is collected to see if any U.S. persons happen to be caught up in this. The whole intent is to see if foreign terrorists, foreign people of interest, are using U.S. assets like Hotmail, Gmail, and why are they using it and what their identities are. So without having to go through warrants every time you wanted to look at a bad guy's email. And sometimes U.S. persons get caught up in that if you're communicating with somebody even for not nefarious reasons overseas. So it's coming down to just should we get warrants for the FBI to go back and search against this database.
1: Yeah, you know, Doug, it's also being reported that other companies collecting all of this sort of surveillance intel are still obligated to report their information. Do you anticipate any lawsuits there or court challenges?
17: Definitely could be. But FISA is interesting because as I watch people discuss it, you know, they mix apples and oranges. It's a very important law enforcement tool. It is. But it was abused politically. It was. Mm-hmm. And those two are not mutually exclusive categories. So the point is it should be re-upped for the legitimate law enforcement purpose with important safeguards and guardrails so we don't have what happened before happen again because they presented false information to courts. It really was pretty disgraceful.
18: Yeah, Dante, and that's what we're talking about here. We're talking about security versus privacy. So what Section 702 allows is for you can go in without getting a warrant and surveil things that's happening overseas with non-USA people. But what happens is when you're looking at those, when you're collecting that material and that communication, there's some Americans who are involved in that. So the issue is the privacy of American citizens. Do we kind of throw that out the window for the security of America?
19: But if you got to get warrants, are you worried about speed?
18: Timing of warrants and also just some background information. They may get a hunch or a call in or something like that, and they just want to follow up quickly and get some information to see, is this a security threat? It may take longer to get a warrant, or they may not have the actual backing, the background, enough facts to put into a warrant application for that warrant to be approved. This is a way around that. It's a quicker way to get access to security issues and see if there's a threat to America, but you are putting the privacy of American citizens at risk.
1: Interesting. You know, General Eddie, I thought it was interesting how President Trump said, kind of gave a caveat now for whether or not he will even back re-upping FISA. So it was interesting because it would seem that he would be 100% behind it, but he said now he will not be unless the Save America Act is attached to it. Your read on that?
16: Well, you know, he's a master negotiator, so I think he throws things in there just to get the ball moving a little bit. You can't throw the baby off with the bathwater, and I think that's what this thing tends to get overly politicized, and people, like was explained, confuse us a little bit and think we're doing massive collections against Americans. That's certainly not the case. So I think President Trump conflating this with the Save America Act is just trying to get movement maybe on both pieces of legislation, but the 702 definitely needs to move forward so we can protect Americans going forward.
19: We know President Trump not giving up on the Save America Act. Almost 85% issue that all Americans on both sides agree we need that. Dante, Doug, General, we got to leave it there. Good to see all three of you.
17: Thank you.
16: Thanks.
1: Well, President Trump is highlighting his deal with Iran as a path to a long-lasting peace in the Middle East. But one of his closest allies doesn't seem to be on the same page. We're going to tell you why straight ahead.
19: But first, a Hollywood feud is turning into a political firestorm. Spencer Pratt is taking aim at L.A. Mayor Karen Bass. And his new ally with what he's doing might surprise you.
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0: George Smith Patton, Jr. was born on November 11, 1885 in San Gabriel, California. In 1904, he entered West Point, but after failing mathematics, the future four-star general was forced to repeat his first year. 5 years later, he graduated and was commissioned a second lieutenant in the cavalry. In 1917, he was promoted to captain and deployed to France, where he began his love affair with a new form of mobile artillery called tanks. In 1942, Patton was promoted to lieutenant general and took command of 2nd Corps. Within 10 days, Patton led 2nd Corps back into battle in a decisive victory over Rommel's Tank Corps. In 1943, General Patton encountered two soldiers suffering from battle fatigue. Patton became infuriated.
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0: 21st, at the age of 60 years old, General George S. Patton Jr. died from his injury.
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1: Breaking just moments ago, California Governor Gavin Newsom says that the Justice Department has launched an investigation into both he and his wife, Jennifer Newsom. He writes, "Today, my wife and I joined Donald Trump's hit list. He has directed his Department of Justice to investigate us. They have not found a crime. They are simply trying to find one. He isn't coming after me because of mean tweets, but because I am considering running for president."
2: Okay, and staying in California.
3: Think you can get rid of me that easily? I know a lot of dim-witted jerks thought I was in this for a grift, that I was going to roll up and leave town if I didn't get into City Hall. Hey, morons, I didn't get in this for political power. I got in this to expose this corrupt machine, and nothing has changed. You enjoy your worthless meetings in City Hall. I want to be lighting you up every single day, and now I don't have to worry about offending CNN viewers. I don't have a campaign laws hamstringing me now. It's war.
2: Doesn't sound like he's going anywhere, does it?
1: I don't think so, no.
2: All right, Spencer Pratt may have lost the Los Angeles mayoral race, but he's not going out quietly after posting a video claiming he had unfinished business with incumbent Mayor Karen Bass. Pratt solidified his opposition with a lawsuit.
1: And he's teaming up with a surprising ally, Karen Bass's very own brother, Kenneth Bass. Pratt announcing on X, "I am proud to be teaming up with Karen Bass's brother in suing his sister for her reckless negligence that led to the destruction of our homes. I hope their Thanksgiving dinner isn't too awkward. I know ours hasn't been the same since last year."
2: So does Pratt have even more tricks up his sleeve? Well, let's talk about it with State Assemblyman out in California and Chairman of Reform California, Carl DeMaio. Carl, always a pleasure. Good to see you.
4: Thank you for having me.
2: So talk about this lawsuit, and this isn't just Spencer Pratt's. There are like 5,000 plaintiffs listed on this. Attorneys out there say it could be upwards of 40,000 people impacted by the 2025 Palisades fire. How this is going to work and how L.A. defends this and what this means for Karen Bass?
4: Well, this is a serious lawsuit because they have a lot of evidence showing gross negligence on the part of Karen Bass and Governor Gavin Newsom. Literally, these fires did not have to be as catastrophic as they turned out to be. It was a combination of negligence by the state of California in not allowing for the firefighters to go into various state park lands to deal with smoldering fires. We also know that they intentionally did not clear lands at both the state, county, and city levels. We know that Mayor Karen Bass had a DEI policy in her fire department, so the fire department was ill-prepared and was not properly resourced. The list of negligence goes on and on and on, and these taxpayers, these victims, will be able to get some sort of remedy in the form of financial penalties. But again, their lives have been destroyed. Now, what's worse about this is Karen Bass is not even lifting a finger to help these people rebuild. It's all been lip service, and they know that they'll just wait out the public and people will forget. Unfortunately, these victims will still be without homes.
1: Carl, how much does it affect the optics of this that Karen Bass's very own brother is part of it?
4: Well, it certainly lends the credibility that these are truly victims. It's not motivated by political animus. Many of the people who are part of this class action are lifelong Democrats. This is, again, fire victims who've been really betrayed and let down by these government officials, both Governor Gavin Newsom and Karen Bass. But of course, Bass has not done anything to make their lives better. What she should be doing is everything in her power to help them rebuild, but we know that that's not happening. And this week, the Newsom administration is clawing back $2 billion of federal aid that they announced with great fanfare a year and a half ago, that they said, oh, we're going to use $2.5 billion to help people rebuild. Well, they spent about $500 million of that reimbursing government agencies for their losses. Only $3 million went to actual fire victims, and now they're taking the $2 billion back for their budget deficit in Sacramento. It is so shameful.
2: Well, we'll keep an eye on this and how this lawsuit goes.
1: That'll be interesting.
2: It's big,
1: yes.
2: Really big, yeah. To see how L.A. and the state can defend themselves on this. Carl, we appreciate it. Always a pleasure.
4: Thank you so much.
1: All right, coming up, the latest from the G7. Preparations underway for a Knicks victory parade here in New York City. And Vice President J.D. Vance reveals who keeps bringing up 2028. All that and more on the second hour of American Agenda. Stay right there.
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1: Hi, I'm Katrina Ziff. I've worked on the red carpet, I've worked at Vogue magazine, and now I work at Newsmax, and I couldn't be happier because it's all about bringing the most important stories in the world directly to you.
6: This morning at 7 a.m., the union representing those who man America's air traffic control facilities called a strike. This was the culmination of 7 months of negotiations between the Federal Aviation Administration and the union. At one point in these negotiations, agreement was reached and signed by both sides, granting a $40 million increase in salaries and benefits. This is twice what other government employees can expect.
7: On any given day, 45,000 aircraft carrying an estimated 3 million people crisscross the skies of America. Controlling those flights, an estimated 14,000 air traffic controllers.
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13: They need to know. 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
1: President Trump is wrapping up day one at the G7 summit, arriving in France with strong momentum towards a deal to end the war in Iran. Over the next few days, the commander-in-chief will meet with several world leaders he has recently clashed with over the conflict and his America First foreign policy as they chart the course for what comes next. Welcome to the second hour of American Agenda. I'm Katrina Ziff.
2: And I'm Bob Brooks. While today centered on President Trump's arrival and momentum towards an Iran deal, tomorrow is going to focus heavily on the war in Ukraine, with Volodymyr Zelensky addressing the G7 leaders in person. French President Emmanuel Macron is hosting the summit and is reportedly trying to keep the agenda friendly. Well, friendly enough to hold President Trump's attention, but that may be easier said than done.
1: President Trump has a history of leaving G7 gatherings early, including last year's summit in Canada. And there's already speculation about whether he's even going to stick around for the entire event. And also heading into the summit, the two appear to have clashed over tariffs and France's 3% digital services tax on American tech companies. President Trump telling the New York Post, quote, "I asked him not to charge American companies, and if they do, I have no choice but to charge a 100% tariff on all champagnes and all wines coming out of France. All Macron has to do is get rid of the sales tax, and he wouldn't have that kind of pressure."
2: Macron responding, telling French TV channel TF1 that tariffs don't do anyone any good, especially tariffs between G7 countries. When asked if he would yield to the tariff threats, he said no, because that is not how it works. The two seemed on better terms, though, when they sat down for a bilateral meeting earlier today, with the French president praising Trump for making progress towards achieving peace with Iran.
14: I wanted to say, to commend President Trump for the celebration yesterday, and to welcome President Trump and the ministers and his team for being here in Evian for the G7. I think yesterday was signed a very important agreement, a peace deal with Iran. We are ready to take our fair share of the burden and be part of the commitment of the international community in order to support this deal.
1: All right, now go live to Evian, France, where White House correspondent Mike Carter joins us with the very latest. Mike, what can you tell us?
15: Yeah, guys, the big news of this G7 summit over the next couple days will, of course, revolve around Iran. And President Trump announcing today that both he and Vice President Vance have already at least digitally signed that memorandum of agreement with Iran, an official signing ceremony taking place just down the road from the G7 on Friday in Geneva, with Vice President Vance expected to attend that ceremony. Today, of course, day one of the G7 summit in France, the president meeting first things first with the president of France, Emmanuel Macron, and Trump saying when it comes to the Strait of Hormuz, ships are already going through it.
16: It's signed, the deal's all signed, and the strait is already partially opened. As you know, they're doing a little hunting for a couple of mines that they've already found. But it's essentially ships are starting to go out now. On Friday, it'll be completely opened. And the main thing is that Iran will not have a nuclear weapon. They fully agreed to that with strong policing powers.
15: Well, tonight at a dinner with G7 summit leaders will be President Trump's first face-to-face meeting with many of those European allies since the start of the Iran war more than 100 days ago. President Trump says the details of this MOU, well, they'll be released, but not until after Friday's signing ceremony in Geneva. Today, Vice President Vance saying the deal will be performance-based, meaning sanctions relief for Iran will rely heavily on Iran holding up its end of the bargain regarding the opening of the Strait of Hormuz and the future of its enriched uranium stockpile. Well, a year ago, President Trump left the G7 summit in Canada a day early, saying he needed to find, quote, a real end to the conflict with Iran. Well, a year later, and a much strain amongst those European allies, since they didn't really want to help the United States with Iran, President Trump finding himself back at the G7 summit amongst those leaders who have all congratulated him on solving this crisis and hoping that a more secure Middle East future relies or stands to reason in the future for not only Europe, but all of the world. I'll send it back to you guys.
2: Certainly looks like progress. Mike Carter, thank you.
1: Joining us now, Vice President of National Security at the Heritage Foundation and former Deputy National Security Advisor, Victoria Coates, as well as former Texas Senator and former U.S. Ambassador to NATO, Kay Bailey Hutchison. Welcome to both of you. Victoria, I'm going to start with you here. As Bob said, it seems like there is progress. How do you expect the G7 to continue? Do you think President Trump is going to stick it out and make some progress with these allies?
17: Well, Bob, Katrina, great to be with you. And I want to start by complimenting the four of us on our color coordination today, which is very strong.
2: Fantastic.
1: Yes, it is. Yes.
2: Way to go.
1: Thumbs up to that, 100%.
17: But yes, I think this is a pretty consequential G7. I think there are a lot of difficult conversations that need to take place this week in the lead up to the NATO summit, which I'm sure Ambassador Hutchinson knows a lot more about than I do. But these are necessary conversations, particularly on the economic front, about the path forward. And the really important thing here is that the Strait of Hormuz is far more significant to the European economies than it is to the U.S. economy in the grand scheme of things. We are no longer dependent on that energy the way were in 1980 when President Carter declared the Carter Doctrine that we would ensure the free flow of energy out of the Gulf. We're there in a very different capacity now. And so I think Europe needs to realize that Europe is going to have to own up to its energy security and the need not to be dependent on Russia. And the United States is going to need to figure out how we operate as one of the world's great producers and now exporters of energy. So these can be very productive conversations. There may be a little tough love in there, but I think it's going to be an important meeting.
2: Ambassador, explain for us the role these G7 countries are going to play moving forward with the Strait of Hormuz and just having peace overall.
18: Well, for sure, I think the leaders in the G7 are going to say this needs to lead to that more peaceful, more settled Middle East. And I think this, it's so important that they are meeting before the NATO summit because we need to all come together now. And I think this is the time that we say we are better together than we are separately. And both sides have beefs, and I'm sure that, as Victoria said, there will be some tough love on both sides. But I hope in the end, after the NATO summit, the G7, that we do come out with a better working arrangement where we do acknowledge the importance of alliances, because we still have a lot of tension in the world with China, with, of course, the continuing the Middle East, hopefully with an expansion of the Abraham Accords. But I do hope that the in-person meetings this week and next week give us a chance to have a reset.
1: Victoria Coates, how important is a reset to national security for us here at home?
17: Well, I think we have a huge opportunity here, Katrina, and I have been very pessimistic about the progress in Ukraine for the last 4 years. This year for the G7 and for NATO, we have a good news story to tell, and a lot of that is to President Trump's credit. You know, we all think back to that Oval Office meeting. It was jarring. The optics were tough. But I think Zelensky, President Zelensky of Ukraine, took away from that he was going to need to do more, and Europe was going to need to do more. And that's when we really saw the production of these extraordinary long-range attack drones that Ukraine has produced, a big boon to them. They can threaten Russian supply chains. The Russians are actually being pushed back, and the Ukrainians can now sell these around the world. They're asking for licenses for other high-tech U.S. weapons that we can't produce enough of. That's enough. Another thing we should take a really close look at that can really help Ukraine help itself. So I think we have, oddly, because I haven't been saying this very often, real chance for progress on Ukraine, both at this meeting and at the NATO summit.
2: Well, hopefully we can get some there.
1: Yeah, I hope so.
2: That war is still raging on. Victoria Coates, Ambassador Hutchinson, we appreciate you coming on. Thank you.
17: Thank you.
1: Well, Knicks fever is taking over New York, or continuing to anyway. The city now preparing for a massive victory parade to celebrate our hometown heroes. But after a night of chaos that included arrests, stabbings, and gunfire on the big win night, police are on high alert. Will celebration turn into more trouble? Details later this hour.
2: Well, let's hope not.
1: I hope not.
2: But the parade is nice.
1: Let's all behave well,
2: yes,
1: and celebrate.
2: Nice for families and everything. All right, but first, sharp backlash from Israel over President Trump's new peace deal with Iran. Israeli officials say they were shut out of the talks and are now calling the agreement a major win for the Islamic regime. Live report.
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2: Welcome back in. After months of war, weeks of negotiations, and several days where it looked like the U.S. and Iran would be back to fighting, there is now a deal to end hostilities across the entire Middle East. President Trump, with a historic declaration saying that the war is over, the blockade of the Strait of Hormuz is lifted, and Iran agrees to never build a nuclear bomb.
1: However, America's closest ally in the region reportedly is not happy about it. Those in Israeli Prime Minister Benjamin Netanyahu's government claim Israel is not bound to this deal and that Israel must act independently from the United States.
2: So what's going to happen next with this? Our Middle East correspondent, Zach Anders, he's in Tel Aviv with the latest on the reaction. Zach.
26: Well, Katrina, Bob, I've been here 3 years. I haven't seen anything quite like the press conference that Prime Minister Netanyahu held tonight when he addressed his nation. It did open up to the Hebrew press. And the questions that they were asking him, you would never expect to see even the U.S. press, I think, questioning the president in the same way. There was a vapid feeling in the room. All seemed to have their daggers out for Prime Minister Netanyahu. This is not a popular moment for this prime minister, for this government. And at one point, one of the reporters in the room asked him, is he going to resign as a result of this deal, which is being categorized as a failure on several fronts. Now, Prime Minister Netanyahu's office was quiet throughout this last 24 hours or so until the text of the deal, of course, is not out here yet. But this is what we've been seeing on the... As I apologize, we have a little bit of a technical issue here. The prime minister, or one of his national security ministers, said that quote, we are not partners to this agreement that does not ensure our security, and it does not bind us in any way, he wrote today, adding in Hebrew, quote, we must not withdraw from any territory that our fighters have captured. So this is Prime Minister Netanyahu's national security minister writing today. And then this is Prime Minister Netanyahu just a few moments ago at that press conference.
27: Again, this agreement was made by the United States, by the President of the United States, and he thinks he can really combine both the opening of the straits and the cancellation of the nuclear program. And I said, this is his decision. I repeat, this is his decision. He is leading it. And of course, I gave my opinion in different talks. On the other
26: So we have Pakistan and Iran both saying that they have got this agreement to tie in the Israel-Hezbollah conflict in Lebanon, that it's tied to this deal. What that looks like exactly is still unclear. And I think one of the major elements of what we saw tonight from Prime Minister Netanyahu, he said that he has not seen the text of this agreement either, that Israel, Jerusalem has not received the text. They're still waiting for it. I think that's remarkable. We're also in a position where Prime Minister Netanyahu is drawing a red line. He says they will not withdraw from southern Lebanon. They're going to keep their troops there. And just within the last 15 minutes, we have reports that there has been a Hezbollah attack or some kind of activation of the Iron Dome in the north. We're waiting for more information there. Guys.
1: All right, Zach Anders, lots going on there. Thank you for the update.
2: Joining us now to talk about this angle, former executive director, Iranian Americans for Liberty, and CEO of Henry Public Relations, Brian Lieb, along with former advisor to the office of Netanyahu and senior contributing editor at JNS, Ruthie Bloom. Pleasure to have you both on. Ruthie, going to start with you on this. So based on that report from Zach Anders, there's a lot of unhappy people in Israel right now because of this deal struck by President Trump and the IRGC. Here, your thoughts. Can you elaborate for us?
0: Absolutely. In fact, some people have been tweeting that they've never seen so much unity around an issue in Israel as this one, because the anti-Netanyahu crowd and the pro-Netanyahu crowd and the pro-Trump crowd and the anti-Trump crowd all are concerned about this deal. Now, again, nobody knows what's in the deal because you cannot trust the Iranian regime to be releasing true information about it. If anything that they said is true, by the way, then it's really a disaster. President Trump, however, said, well, we're going to release the details of the deal after we sign it on Friday. That sounds a little suspicious or peculiar. And he keeps stressing that it's nothing like the JCPOA. But what we're hearing is that actually it is quite similar to it, which is why Israelis are very nervous. And Prime Minister Netanyahu's press conference this evening, what he did was stress how much we've accomplished in this war and how we weakened the regime and how we weakened the proxies, Hamas and Hezbollah and the Houthis, etc. He was sort of upbeat, trying to say, don't panic. I mean, that was, I think, the message of his press conference. And he also said, look, people in America say that I'm leading President Trump. And in Israel, they say that President Trump is leading me, and neither is true.
1: All right. I want to bring Brian Lieb into our conversation here. Brian, what to you, and from what you've been hearing from your sources, is perhaps the most concerning part of this memorandum of understanding between the U.S. and Iran?
3: Guys, good to see you. Listen, I just want to first off say that I think it's more than just Israelis that are a little on edge right now about this potential MOU and a deal that might come from it. I've spoken to a lot of Americans from all sides of the political spectrum that also are very concerned about what this looks like. I myself am pretty cautiously optimistic. I think the biggest thing that is really kind of raising some alarm bells right now is our vice president said this morning on national television that if the Iranians do show us through their actions that they're willing to make some concessions, that there's going to be some kind of a $300 billion reconstruction fund. So, I mean, there's a lot to be very concerned about here. And I just want to say this. I mean, listen, I support President Trump. I support his foreign policy agenda. But I really think that, you know, if something happens later this week where there's a picture of Vice President J.D. Vance and Iranian regime officials shaking hands, guys, that's a win for the Iranian regime. That's how they're going to spin this thing.
1: Yeah. So lots of symbolism here that will indicate things to you. And as you said, the world will certainly be watching. All right. Brian, Ruthie, thank you.
3: Thank you.
0: Thank you so much.
2: Okay, the Justice Department and EEOC are now at odds. The Department of Justice accusing the agency of pushing employers towards race-based hiring and promotion practices. Talking about the fallout straight ahead.
1: But first, New York City gets ready to celebrate the Knicks' first NBA title in more than 50 years, 53 to be exact. But after a night of violence that left dozens arrested and multiple people stabbed, can the city keep Thursday's massive ticker tape parade safe?
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7: Abolishment of slavery throughout the country. Strongly disagreed and fought equally as hard to keep slavery legal within the Missouri Territory. A stalemate ensued until Maine, a decidedly free state, also petitioned the Congress for statehood. Whatever compromise would be reached would have far-reaching effects, including how slavery would be treated in those vast territories recently acquired by America's 1803 Louisiana Purchase. When signed into law by President James Monroe on March 6, 1820, the Missouri Compromise allowed Maine to enter the Union as a free state, prohibited slavery in any of the territories acquired by the Louisiana Purchase above the 36th parallel, and permitted the slave states of Missouri and Arkansas to join the Union. When the decision was announced, 77-year-old Thomas Jefferson predicted the line it had drawn would someday tear the Union apart. 40 years later, he was proven correct. In 1857, the United States Supreme Court, in its infamous Dred Scott decision, ruled that Congress did not have the authority to restrict...
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7: Slavery in individual states, thereby making the Missouri Compromise unconstitutional. The result only further fueled public anger over slavery. And 4 years later, in 1861, America's bloody Civil War was ignited. 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
10: At 9:47 a.m. on the 20th of February, 1962, Lieutenant Colonel John Glenn Jr. of New Concord, Ohio, found himself sitting on top of an Atlas VI rocket filled with 600,000 pounds of fuel. At liftoff, 360,000 pounds of thrust hurled the massive rocket and its occupant into space, and America's history books. John Glenn became the fourth human being to enter space and the first American to orbit the Earth. For his remarkable heroism, President Kennedy awarded Colonel Glenn NASA's Distinguished Service Medal.
11: As our knowledge of this universe in which we live increases,
10: but lost to Walter Mondale.
1: Welcome back to American Agenda on this Monday afternoon. Well, New York City preparing for what could be one of the largest victory parades in its history as the NBA champion New York Knicks return home for a hero's welcome. I see some cheers.
2: They're all cheering in the background here.
1: Yay.
2: Okay. On Thursday, they're going to be treated to a ticker tape parade along the Canyon of Heroes in Lower Manhattan, just days after chaos erupted across the city following the Knicks' first championship victory in more than five decades.
1: Police say 63 people were arrested Saturday night. Four people were stabbed. A teenager was shot. Officers came under attack, and a school bus was set on fire in Times Square.
2: Not good.
1: No, not good.
2: To have that.
1: No.
2: All right. Despite the violence, the city officials say they expect Thursday's parade to be a family-friendly event with morning parades typically lacking the late-night drinking and lawlessness that can accompany a championship celebration.
1: I hope that's true. Our correspondent Andrew Kraft takes a closer look at the preparations going into Thursday's festivities. Andrew, I appreciate the T-shirt. Go next.
13: Yeah, I mean, Bob, Katrina, I unapologetically got on the bandwagon. There's no shame in that. I bought this today for $20 from a street vendor. There's been a lot of lines of people outside MSG here trying to get all of that merch. But in all seriousness, I mean, that is the concern going into Thursday. For the parade, you know, will we see something like we saw on Saturday night in Times Square? You mentioned it. I mean, look at these crazy, crazy scenes of this school bus on fire. Before it was on fire, tons and tons of fans were jumping on top of it. The NYPD telling me this wasn't the only bus that caught on fire. Four other buses were on fire in the vicinity. They were torched. They were meant to shuttle people to the World Cup match on Saturday between Brazil and Morocco, and they were left abandoned near the Port Authority bus terminal. Now, there were four stabbings, according to the NYPD, like you said. There was also a shooting around 2 a.m. in Times Square near 42nd and Broadway. A 17-year-old male was shot in the foot. He's going to be okay. Three people were taken into custody due to that very shooting as well. And also, 10 of New York City's finest NYPD officers were injured in this melee. One officer was punched in the face. Another was hit with a glass bottle. Mayor Mamdani, though, defending the NYPD's deployment of an SRG. That's called a Strategic Response Group. It's a specialized unit within the force to control the chaos. He said the NYPD acted appropriately here, but fans that I've spoken with all day here say, and they were lamenting the fact that, you know, it turned into this in Times Square. There's a few bad apples, but the majority of fans in and around New York City did not act like this. Let's hear what we heard.
14: We were ready for this. We waited 20 plus years since our last finals appearance. From a little kid, I've been watching the Knicks through every single season, ups and downs. This is so big for our city. We're all in tears of joy. We're all so excited.
13: Okay, so as you heard there, a lot of people still excited. The fever is going to go at least until Thursday. But for the parade itself on Thursday, it's going from Lower Manhattan there in Battery Park to City Hall. And then the Mamdani administration will hand the keys of the city to the team. Bob, Katrina.
2: Okay, Andrew Kraft, we know you'll be on top of it, and let's make sure it's behaved, huh?
1: Exactly. If we don't want a few bad apples to ruin the Big Apple's big celebration.
2: We don't.
1: No. All right, and joining us now for discussion, retired NYPD detective and CEO of the Brosnan Investigative Group, Pat Brosnan. Pat, always great to see you here on American Agenda. You know, I know that you wrote an op-ed on this very unique scenario that we're seeing, where you would think people would be celebrating and be happy, but obviously we're seeing whether it's a few bad apples or more than that. What do you think is behind this? And obviously you have certainly seen your share of crime here in New York City as part of the NYPD as a detective. What can be done about it?
15: Good afternoon, Katrina, Bob. First of all, let me start off. I thought that riots were when you were angry, not when you were happy. So this celebration, this criminal riot for fun and profit, part of the celebration. So prior Saturday night came the next one. Imagine if they had lost. I asked people, what happened if they've lost? They might have burnt to the ground. The reality is, this is just demonstrative of Mamdani being detached from reality, meaning that he could send up a couple of social workers maybe to stop that gunfire and the arson with some clipboards. It's a bad sign, and I will tell you, I believe it's the sequel to the Summer of Love 2020. It's the first opening day for the Summer of Love 2026. I hope I'm wrong.

0: with crime today, okay? Because you have facial recognition, you have artificial intelligence, you have a domain awareness system in New York that Ray Kelly put in, which bar none is unbelievable, this network of 46,000 cameras. These guys, it's not when they're going to get arrested. It's going to be soon as can be, because the reality is they've probably been mostly identified already, just waiting to put the cuffs on them. There's no getting away with it. There's no more of that.
1: Pat, we have just about 10 seconds left. Do you think Thursday will go smoothly? Again, as we pointed out, it's very, very different in the daytime than under the dark sky of night, and also a lot of booze.
0: Well, correct. I think if it'll probably be fine in the afternoon, but as it gets later, thank God it stays light till dark, till almost 9 o'clock. But the reality is I think it'll carry over, because the bad guys are looking for a reason, really, to riot for fun and profit. And that's exactly what they'll do.
1: Yeah,
0: I think
1: that mob mentality.
2: Yep.
1: Yep.
2: Hate to see it. But usually I feel like for parades, they're nice at the start.
1: I hope so.
2: And hopefully by then the families and everyone who wants to just go enjoy the great moment they can before things go south.
1: Exactly.
2: If at all here.
1: Again.
2: All right.
1: Yeah.
2: Pat Brosnan.
1: Go Knicks.
2: Good to see you.
0: My pleasure.
1: All right. Well, Melinda French Gates, Bill Gates' ex-wife, is reigniting questions about Jeffrey Epstein, saying she knew he was evil, her words, the moment she met him. Now, as Congress expands its Epstein investigation, new high-profile witnesses could be called to testify. That's straight ahead.
2: But first, a major clash inside of the federal government. The Justice Department is accusing the EEOC of pushing employers to consider race in hiring and promotions, and what it could mean for workplaces across America. Merit, just merit-based promotions, maybe.
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5: 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But Providence intervened. Lieutenant General Lord Cornwallis, commander of British forces in Virginia and second in command of all British forces in the American colonies, had moved into a trap, setting up camp in Yorktown. Located on a peninsula and facing the York River, Cornwallis was easily encircled by Continental Army troops on one side and a powerful French fleet on another. On October 6th, Washington's army now
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0: All right, welcome back in. The Justice Department is taking aim at the Equal Employment Opportunity Commission, accusing the agency of overstepping its authority and violating federal civil rights law. The DOJ says the EEOC guidance issued in recent years effectively pressured employers to consider race when making hiring, promotion, and workplace decisions, something the Trump administration argues runs directly counter to the principle of equal treatment under the law. Now, the move is the latest front in the administration's broader effort to roll back diversity, equity, and inclusion policies across the federal government, as well as the private sector as well. National correspondent Logan Raddick, he's live in Washington with the latest on this ongoing saga, we'll call it, Logan.
1: It certainly is, Bob. The DOJ is moving towards ending those quotas through an opinion letter it sent to the Equal Employment Opportunity Commission. Now, the Justice Department told the agency that its current interpretation of the disparate impact liability is unconstitutional in their eyes. The DOJ's opinion letter says, quote, EEOC's Title VII guidelines are unconstitutional because they contemplate liability based on disparate effects alone without regard to an employer's likely intent and pressure employers to engage in race-based decision-making. Properly understood, disparate impact liability prescribes only those practices that reflect a significant likelihood of intentional discrimination. Now, the letter goes on to say, quote, because EEOC's historic approach divorces liability from circumstances, giving rise to a strong inference that intentional discrimination occurs, it functions as a qualified racial proportionality mandate and spurs employers to engage in race-based decision-making to avoid liability. That approach is unlawful and unconstitutional, unquote. Now, this letter does not change congressional statute or Supreme Court precedent, but it could lead to the court resolving the contradiction between the Equal Protection Clause of the Constitution and the use of disparate impact liability in employment law. So again, Bob, another instance of the DOJ going after DEI. Back to you.
0: That's really what this is about. Logan Raddick, thank you. Joining me now to discuss, political commentator and federal attorney at Mills Legal LLC, Dante Mills, former federal prosecutor right next to him, Doug Burns. We also have Republican strategist, former Republican U.S. candidate for New York, Joe Pinion. Pleasure to have all three of you.
2: Thank you.
0: Here on sets. Who wants to take this?
3: I'll jump in.
0: Yeah, go ahead.
3: Impact,
2: please.
3: Should be factored in. What we're talking about here is discriminatory intent versus discriminatory outcome. If you have discriminatory intent, you say, I'm not going to hire any black people. That's just as wrong if you have some kind of program or system that you look up and there's no black people working there. Why is there a difference? There should be something done to address that. That's all that we're saying here is intent is the same as outcome. And that's where disparate impact comes in. So I say, open it up. If you look up and discrimination is happening, whether it's clear that was the intent or not, it's discrimination.
0: So you're saying you just want everyone to have a fair shot.
3: Everybody a fair shot. And it doesn't. We don't have to rely on somebody saying, I don't want black people working here. And then you say, okay, we got them.
0: Now,
3: because you're not going to always hear that.
0: Right.
3: But if you look up and there's no black people, it should be addressed.
0: I get what you're saying, Dante. I'll refer to acting AG Todd Blanche saying, this opinion will now allow businesses to hire based on performance, restoring equal opportunities in the American workplace. Kind of talking about what you are, saying everyone gets a fair shot. But I get your argument. Joe, your thoughts?
4: Look, I always say go back to first principles. What was the purpose of the EEOC? What were they attempting to achieve when they put it in place? They were trying to make sure that people could gain a fair pathway to employment in the United States of America to reconcile with the history of our nation where that was not always the case. Where are we now? We are in a place right now where the agency itself more often than not comes back with a finding of there is no finding. More often than not is not actually achieving the stated objective. So ultimately, you have a government agency that is trying to pressure people to not hire on merits, but hire on race. At the same time, when we actually aren't actually achieving the racial progress that was intended when they founded the organization. So what in the world are we doing is the real question.
0: So what are we doing?
4: And even the University of Massachusetts has come out and said that the progress has been stalled for 20 years. And so this is the problem on the left. They are married to policies and programs that don't work They want to wave at the issue instead of acknowledging the fact that their stated policy for the better part of 40 years has failed the people they say they alone can help.
0: So you're saying the intent was good and just, but it has completely lost
4: the results are clear. It doesn't work.
0: You know. It doesn't work. Dog, where's this going to go now?
2: Chief Justice John Roberts put it best. Of course, it's true that this nation has a horrific history of discrimination. But to quote Chief Justice Roberts, you don't solve or address discrimination by engaging in more discrimination or reverse discrimination. So the point is, you know, the Trump administration feels that everybody should be judged by the content of their character and nothing more. And I agree with that.
3: But nobody's saying that. I think that's a bogus argument. Nobody is saying that if you're not qualified, you should get a job. Nobody's saying that. But we are saying that the way this nation is multiverse, this nation, right? There's people from all over. If you look up and there's an employer that only has white employees, how is that even possible?
2: Well, nobody's talking about that.
0: I'll
4: simply say this, right?
2: No one's talking about that. It shouldn't happen.
4: And just leave it here. The problem is the DEI, the morphing of the EEOC. You can see it squarely in the one case I always come back to. 2017, here in the state of New York, you have a finding by the New York State Board of Regents that says that we are going to eliminate the literacy requirement for teachers in New York State schools because the minority teachers are not passing the bar. That is a agency.
3: That's not even what we're talking about here. We're talking about discrimination only exists if you say I'm not hiring black people. You don't have to say that in order to be discriminatory.
4: But what we're talking about specifically is that the policies have morphed to the point where now, as I was talking about with the schools, there has been a change to the actual policies, to the actual qualifications, to try to make sure that we can have more actual diversity.
0: Saying it went
4: diversity
0: too far.
4: Is a good thing.
2: Right. It went
4: but when
2: too
4: you
2: far.
4: Go
2: That's
4: to the point where you're now passing over people that are qualified in the interest of an objective that doesn't serve
0: this
4: the greater
0: is,
4: good.
2: Again, reverse discrimination.
0: This is
2: That's it, what I said.
0: Reverse discrimination is
2: exactly.
0: a tough topic. I get all of your points here. And,
2: yep.
0: you know, I think we all just want everyone to have a fair shot somehow.
3: Yes.
0: And to look out for
2: Thank
0: it.
2: You.
0: Try and make it happen.
2: Great.
0: All right. Dante, Doug, Joe, I appreciate it. Thank you. Vice President J.D. Vance chiming in on 2028. What he's saying now and what President Trump is saying about it. Okay, that's straight ahead. But first, Bill Gates' ex-wife, Melinda French Gates, is once again weighing in on Jeffrey Epstein, describing a deeply unsettling first impression. Meanwhile, on Capitol Hill, the Epstein probe continues to grow with more potential witnesses in the spotlight. That is straight ahead with Katrina.
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6: I believe that this nation should commit itself to achieving the goal before this decade is out of landing a man on the moon and returning him safely to the earth.
7: In 1961, newly elected President John Fitzgerald Kennedy announced to the Congress and to all of mankind America's intention to send man to the moon. 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The answer stood 363 feet tall and delivered 8 million pounds of thrust, making the Saturn V the most powerful rocket ever built. On July 20th, 1969, Apollo 11, carrying astronauts...
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14: I hope my testimony is helpful to the work, important work of the committee to find justice for the victims.
15: Bill Gates last week speaking to reporters ahead of his closed-door testimony before the House Oversight Committee regarding his past interactions with convicted sex offender Jeffrey Epstein. Well, now his ex-wife, Melinda French Gates, is speaking out about Epstein, saying she immediately felt something was wrong when she met him. In a new interview with The Guardian, French Gates recounted her reaction to Epstein, saying she was deeply disturbed by the encounter and, quote, she said this, have you ever in your life been around somebody that you just know is evil? French Gates said the meeting left such an impression that she later experienced nightmares and became emotional while discussing it years later. Her comments resurfacing as the House Oversight Committee expands its examination of Epstein's network and influence. Committee Chairman James Comer now says he would like to hear from additional high-profile figures, including Acting Attorney General Todd Blanche and Attorney Alan Dershowitz, as lawmakers continue to press for answers about Epstein's connections. And joining me now, attorney and founding partner of All Red, Morocco and Goldberg, who has represented dozens of Epstein survivors, Gloria Allred. Gloria, always great to have you, especially here in person, in studio with me to talk about this very, very important ongoing issue. How important is it, do you think, that the House Oversight Committee does get more testimony from a former Epstein lawyer, one Alan Dershowitz?
16: I think it's very important. Obviously, he's mentioned in the Epstein files. He has a lot of knowledge about what his client, Jeffrey Epstein, said and did in the surrounding circumstances. He's spoken publicly and, frankly, attacked many of the victims. I would challenge him, Katrina, to debate me on your show.
15: All right.
16: After he testifies on July 9th, the House Oversight Committee has sent him a letter inviting him to appear on that date. He has indicated he would be willing to speak to the committee. Let's have that debate here right after he testifies, maybe even before.
15: I love it. Allred versus Dershowitz right here American Agenda. I will be happy to hear both of these experts talk about this again head to head. I know you've wanted to do that for some time.
16: I have.
15: It must be frustrating for you sometimes, Gloria, to kind of sit and watch all of these things unfolding on Capitol Hill. You see Bill Gates there. You're hearing about Alan Dershowitz potentially going there. But you say you have never been questioned.
16: I have never been questioned. And more to the point, I was sitting here on your show some time ago when House Oversight Committee Chairperson Comer said that he would schedule a hearing for the victims to testify.
15: He told me that right before I spoke to you.
16: Right. I was watching you.
15: Yes.
16: And I haven't heard from the committee. I haven't heard from him. Does my client wish to testify? Of all the clients, I have one who said yes, Alicia Arden. She said she will testify. but we're waiting to hear from him.
15: Why do you think you haven't heard from him?
16: I don't know. Maybe he's doing these first. But I would like that to happen. She's willing to testify publicly. By the way, Alan Dershowitz has said he'd be willing to give a deposition under oath.
15: Right. These
16: publicly,
15: hearings are not under oath.
16: Not just like in that back room and then have elected officials come out and say, here's what he said.
15: Right.
16: He'd be willing. Let's call him out on that. Let's have it done that way. That's important.
15: Why do you think that these hearings have not been done under oath? Because I know that is something that is frustrating to a lot of people.
16: Yes.
15: Why have all these people come in, Bill Gates, for example, we talked about it, and tell their side of the story, or at least their experiences, I should say, not their side of the story, assuming they're going to be truthful?
16: Yeah, well, of course, some members of the committee would say, well, it's still a crime to lie to Congress, even if they're not under oath. But that doesn't really answer your question. Why not put them under oath?
15: Exactly.
16: Why not make it public? Now, for example, the House committee is going to ask Todd Blanche,
15: yes,
16: who may soon be the attorney general if he's confirmed by the Senate Judiciary Committee and the full Senate. They want him to come in, but they're not saying anything about being under oath and
15: correct,
16: making it public. He has a lot of information. According to former Attorney General Pam Bondi,
15: that's right,
16: he's the one that was in charge of the release of the Epstein files. He is the one who interviewed Ms. Maxwell and then allowed her to be transferred to a minimum security prison, which is really a prison camp. He's got a lot of explaining to do, as they would say in the South. Let's get him under oath.
15: Very, very interesting. All right. But also, I like what you said here. Potential challenge, Allred versus Dershowitz.
16: On
15: right
16: Katrina
15: here.
16: Show.
15: All right. On American
16: All
15: Agenda.
16: Right.
15: We'll do it. Gloria Allred, I appreciate it, as
16: Thank
15: always.
16: You.
15: Thank you so much. All right. Well, next hour, California voter fraud. Now a top Republican senator wants the Justice Department to get involved. Senator Rick Scott joins a record with Greta Van Susteren. But first, Vice President Vance, 2028, and what he is saying about it now. Stay right there.
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19: In 1934, following graduation, Jonas Salk entered New York University Medical School, where he decided on a path of bacteriology research rather than individual practice. Dr. Salk began his presidency at New York's prestigious Mount Sinai Hospital. But in 1947, when the University of Pittsburgh School of Medicine offered him his own research lab, he jumped at the opportunity. It was there that the National Foundation for Infantile Paralysis, with financial support of the Sarah Scaife Foundation, asked Dr. Salk to investigate the origins of that dreaded disease better known today as polio. In 1954, his vaccine was tested on 1 million children known as the polio pioneers. The vaccine was declared successful and announced safe on April 12, 1955. In 1963, he founded the Salk Institute for Biological Studies, located in La Jolla, California, which continues to serve as a center for medical and scientific research. In 1977, President Jimmy Carter awarded Dr. Salk the Medal of Freedom, the nation's...
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24: You find him to be coy about where his mind's at, or encouraging of you possibly seeking the nomination down the road?
25: It's not coy, or it's not positive or negative. I have no doubt that the President of the United States is going to be very supportive of anything that I ultimately decide to do, but we really just haven't talked about what that thing will be.
15: That was Vice President J.D. Vance opening up about a possible 2028 presidential run and also potentially getting President Trump's support, saying that he and his wife, Second Lady Usha Vance, will decide together whether he enters the race after the upcoming midterms.
0: Well, back with us now, Joe Pinion, Dante Mills. Okay, let's talk about it. J.D. Vance, 2028. Yes, no, happening, not?
4: I'd be shocked if he didn't seek the nomination. I think it's inevitable. Marco Rubio will also seek the nomination. I think that it will really come down.
0: So they'll go at it.
4: Look, they're going to go at it. I think the question becomes who has a smoother path to being able to secure the White House and who might have a rockier path. I think ultimately President Trump's going to also have a...
3: Going at it already. You see them both kind of stepping up in different ways. Marco Rubio more internationally. You now see the vice president kind of acting a lot with fraud and things home here.
15: But he'll be signing that agreement in Switzerland
3: and
15: on Friday.
3: It's interesting that they did kind of throw him into that, maybe to see how he handles himself on that stage. But I think they're already auditioning for the American voters with the stances that they're taking within this administration.
15: What I like, though, is that they at least now, I mean, I get it, but they both say, you know, well, listen, we're friends. Like, we get along incredibly well. We don't want to compete against each other. But, I mean, come on. You know, we know how politics works, right? Do you think it's going to be an epic head-to-head battle?
4: Well, it's going to be more than a head-to-head battle. I think we're going to see
15: a
4: microcosm of what we saw in 2016. I'll just say this. The easiest way not to become president is to be a sitting vice president. That is not a knock on J.D. Vance. It's just what history tells us. The history books are littered with vice presidents that did not get across the finish line. Nixon famously had to go back, become governor of California before he eventually became president again. So, look, time will tell. But I do think we're going to see a crowded field. I do think that Marco Rubio is going to run, and I do think the Republican voters are going to be quite active.
3: That's a good point about the vice president.
0: Is there anything wrong with that, with having an open primary?
4: And, no.
0: You know, they go at it and may the best man win.
3: Well, it depends.
0: I mean,
3: the Republican Party is coming out of this. Donald Trump won't be able to run again. So you think they're going to be in the driver's seat having been in the White House? I think on that side, if there's a lot of fighting or infighting, it may dilute what their stance is going to be. The Democrats is already it's going to be a circus over there. So the Republicans may want to get behind someone early to counter that and have somebody as their position holder while the Democrats are fighting, because they can gain a lot of momentum.
15: What do you think? I know Vance has a book out, and of course, you know, the timing, not so bad here to get a little bit more connection with the voters about talking about his faith. And
4: well look, here's the truth, right? There's a reason why he's not abroad, and it's not because he's not competent. It's because you can't have the President of the United States of America abroad at the same time as the Vice President.
15: Sure.
4: So again, it is part of a defect of the job itself, which makes it very difficult for him to assert himself on a national stage. trades in the same way that Mark.
2: What about if they get together?
3: Well, he also disagrees about Trump's power.
4: Who's going to be in the top?
15: We're going to have to hold that thought. All right. Joe and Dante, thank you so much. That is all the time we have on American Agenda. We will see you here.
5: We have breaking news. A B-52 bomber has just crashed at an Air Force base in California. Typically, the B-52 operates with a total crew of 5, but we don't know yet how many were on board or whether they even could successfully evacuate in any fashion. We are following the story. We're going to bring you more updates as we get them, but that's a B-52 down. And when does he sleep, or should I ask, does he sleep? First his birthday, then President Trump hosted a UFC event at the White House, then he announced a peace deal with Iran, and then at 3:15 a.m., about 2 hours after the last UFC fight at the White House, he jumped on Air Force One. And then hours later and earlier today, he landed at the G7 summit in France. President Trump has been nonstop the last 24 hours. While at the G7 summit, President Trump said this.
6: I'm very happy to say, very, very signed, the deal's all signed, and the strait is already partially opened.
5: We're going to have more on that in just a moment. And now, Florida U.S. Senator Rick Scott is asking the Department of Justice to investigate an alleged California voting fraud case. Find out what sparked this later in the hour. Senator Scott will be here. I'm Greta Van Susteren. This is The Record.

0: When you went to bed last night, President Trump was probably still on the White House lawn watching the UFC. When you woke up, he was three-fourths across the Atlantic Ocean, headed to the G7 in France. But that's not all the president has been up to in the last 24 hours. Yesterday, he digitally signed a memorandum of understanding with Iran. The complete contents of the memorandum have not yet been disclosed, so we don't know what it is. But President Trump is calling it a peace deal. A short time ago at the G7 and before world leaders, Trump said this.
1: I'm very happy to say very, very signed. The deal's all signed. And the strait is already partially opened. On Friday, it'll be completely opened. We got along very well with Iran. It's a different set of leaders. As you know, the first set is gone. The second set is gone. And we found the third set to be very smart, strong, very smart. But we ended up making a deal. JD's coming in for it. He was originally going to do it. I'll probably be gone by then. So I may be involved. I may not. But JD was coming in for that specifically.
0: And today, Israeli Prime Minister Benjamin Netanyahu held a press conference in Jerusalem. Here's what he said.
2: טוב, הנשיא טראמפ ואני מכירים אחד את השני הרבה שנים. הוא נשיא ארצות הברית, אני ראש ממשלת ישראל. אנחנו הרבה פעמים רואים עין בעין, ויש גם מקרים שאנחנו רואים פחות עין בעין. אני אחראי לאינטרסים הביטחוניים של ישראל.
0: Iranian journalist Mohammad Reza Mousavi joins me. Nice to see you, sir.
3: It's a pleasure, since it's a memorandum
0: of understanding, mm-hmm. the three key points that we don't know about, which matters, no nuclear weapon, no ballistic missile program, and also that Iran will stop funding proxy groups like Hezbollah and Hamas. We don't know any of that, but President Trump is calling it a peace deal, or everyone else, memorandum of understanding. So tell me, you know people in Iran. How's it being replayed in Iran?
3: Well, there is skepticism by hardliner core of the Islamic Republic. Many people have been, I mean, there are hundreds of people in each city that have been taken to the streets within the past 3-4 months of the war. And there are super hardline people among them. Some of them have called for the execution of Foreign Minister Araghchi or Parliament Speaker Ghalibaf because they agreed to a deal. Still, nobody knows the details of this agreement. But as far as the assurances on not to build a nuclear weapon, it seems possible on the Iranian side. Because already Iran has about 400 kilograms of stockpile, and there is no enrichment running at this point in time. So, in fact, de facto, the enrichment program has halted. And if they can find a kind of solution to do something with that 400 kilograms, that is, according to IAEA Director General, enough for several nuclear bombs, then there will be this concern of the United States will be lifted. But whether Iran is willing to, submit its military program, its missile program, that's a little something to discuss because that's basically what Iran sees as a deterrence factor in, response to especially strong Israeli air force and also the air forces of the region. So I'm not sure whether they're willing and ready to do anything about their ballistic missiles. But one thing that we should consider is that if Iran does this, does the last one, the third one, that is arming Hezbollah and the armed groups in the region, then the nature of the Islamic Republic will be different. It will be only the Islamic Republic by the name. So we don't know. We should have to wait for a couple of days to see what is announced as the details of the agreement.
0: Well, even if they agreed to no nuclear enrichment, they lied to the IAEA. I mean, they've tricked them before, and they built it way deep down in the mountains. So verification has to be an important element of any deal.
3: Well, absolutely. What we know as Iran's dishonesty vis-a-vis the IAEA belonged to probably about 20 some years ago when there was some unannounced nuclear activities. But when the nuclear deal was signed back in 2015, the IAEA had access even to that nuclear site that was very deep under the mountains. So it is not impossible for the IAEA to regain its role as as a surveillance body to monitor the Iran's nuclear materials. That is one way. But we should also see whether we're talking about Iran not having a nuclear bomb or not being able to produce one, or we're talking about Iran not having a nuclear fuel, you know, producing cycle, or not a nuclear enrichment at all. Because what we have heard recently is that President Trump, along with other officials, have been saying that they don't want Iran to acquire a nuclear weapon. How Iran sees that is that, all right, we can give you guarantees that we're not going to produce a nuclear arm, nuclear weapon. We're not going to be able to do that, but we want to keep our nuclear enrichment cycle. Or even in some cases, there was this resolution of doing a zero-sum enrichment. That is, there would be one cycle of doing enrichment and then diluting the resulted enrichment just to keep the centrifuges working, because many of these centrifuges will be out of cycle if they are still working.
0: If you'd asked everybody on February 28th in this country, you know, how long Iran was going to be able to stand up to the United States, we all would have said, well, we'll give it 8 hours. Now been several months. Iran has shown itself to be really tough and resilient to the regime I'm talking about. And so I think that was a surprise. I don't know if it was a surprise to our War Department and to President Trump, but at least I think a lot of people are surprised how tough, even though they've lost the different layers of their leadership, they're tough.
3: Yeah. Well, Iran was, still is, but was even more ruled by a gerontocracy. Many of the older, you know, the elder generation of the Iranian officials have died, have been killed. And because Iran has a very central, centralized government, that is, one person takes the main decisions, many people thought that as soon as the supreme leader was killed, there would be a serious change, you know, in the not just in the ranks, but also in the policies of the government. But it didn't happen because we should remember that the Islamic Republic has its roots in the country. They have worked on generations of, you know, military officials and officials, and they have come up the steps. They have taken the steps to, you know, become generals and army men, and they have, to some extent, their own independence from the rest of the world.
0: Well, at some point, maybe in the future when we get a better idea, I'd like to talk about all the people that came out who protested in January, which was sort of what provoked a lot of this. And in this, but, you know, I don't know what they're saying now because they all went into hiding. But Mohammad Reza Mousavi, thank you very much.
3: Thank you.
0: Moments ago at the top of the hour, markets closed. All eyes have been on the market wondering how they would react to Trump's memorandum of understanding with Iran. So now I have that answer. Markets soared. The Dow closed up nearly 500 points. The S&P 500 closed up over 100 points. And the Nasdaq closed up at a whopping 800 points. And a B-52 bomber has crashed at a U.S. Air Force base in California. It happened at Edwards Air Force Base. The U.S. military confirmed this crash on X, but has not said whether anyone has been hurt. Meanwhile, what was supposed to be a fun and exciting experience turned into one of the deadliest U.S. tragedies in decades. In Missouri, 12 people, including the pilot, were killed. The passengers were on a skydiving trip. Moments after takeoff, their plane crashed in a field and was engulfed in flames. According to officials, the crash happened only 300 yards from the airport. The local sheriff says some family members waiting for their loved ones to return from their trip witnessed the crash. Here is some of what the sheriff said earlier.
4: We are treating that as a national or as a mass casualty. We want to be very clear, this is not a commercial airliner that has crashed. It's a local airplane that took off from our local airport.
0: The cause of the crash is still under investigation. And meanwhile, yesterday, American singer Oliver Tree was among six killed in a helicopter crash in Brazil. According to Rio de Janeiro's military fire department, two helicopters collided over the city. One of the helicopters crashed into a car dealership parking lot and then caused a fire. Officials say they're investigating the cause of the collision. Coming up, get ready. America 250 celebrations are about to get even.
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7: By mid-1944, German military occupation engulfed the continent of Europe, while across the English Channel, an armada of men and equipment was preparing to take it back. 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But they weren't all soldiers.
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7: Is justice denied?
0: Former Senate Majority Leader Mitch McConnell is in the hospital. The 84-year-old Kentucky Republican was admitted yesterday. The reason for his hospitalization has not been released. Back in February, the former Senate Republican leader was hospitalized for 8 days with flu-like symptoms. McConnell has had recent health problems. In 2023, while speaking to reporters, he suddenly froze. He's also had multiple falls and had to use a wheelchair. McConnell had polio as a child. In February, McConnell announced he is not seeking re-election to the U.S. Senate. Meanwhile, only three weeks to go before America turns 250 years old. And today, President Trump announced a massive celebration. The 4th of July celebration will be between the Lincoln Memorial and the Washington Monument. President Trump is calling it a Trump rally and a tribute to America. Trump says the event will feature more than 300 members of military bands, flyovers, and air shows. There will also be a keynote address from President Trump, and President Trump says the largest fireworks show in history. Last night, we got a preliminary look at Trump's ability to put on a big show. He hosted UFC and thousands of guests at the White House. Before the UFC fights began, there was a spectacular flyover of American jets. The party went on, by the way, into the wee hours. The fights ended about 1 a.m. with a huge fireworks show. CPAC Chairman Matt Schlapp joins me. Nice to see you, Matt.
11: Good to see you, Greta.
0: Well, the 4th of July is supposed to be a birthday for America. And just like yesterday was President Trump's birthday, but he's calling his keynote speech a Trump rally. Are we sort of inching over into politics in the midterms and not celebrating the birth of the United States?
11: Well, I don't know, because I don't know, you know, the whole Freedom 250, I think they separated into two groups, which is unusual in this country. It's kind of hard for everyone to stick together, even on things like celebrating our birthday. And I have to say, I remember 1776, the bicentennial, when I was a very young boy.
0: I mean, 1976, I assume.
11: What did I say, 17?
0: 17, yeah.
11: Well, okay. Yeah. 200
0: 17, you're a real little boy.
11: 200 years after that. And I think these were special moments. And I think a lot of people watched the event last night, and they thought it was cool. And I think the world watched the event. And, you know, with President Trump, he's the show. And everything he goes to turns into partly a conversation about him. So I don't think it's unusual.
0: I was here for the 1976 one. I just started law school, and you could buy, and everyone's wearing tie-dye T-shirts, and you could buy them on the mall. So, I mean, can you imagine that? I mean, what a different time.
11: You know, but all over the country we had celebrations, and I applaud President Trump for making the 4th a big deal. This is a big deal. You know, wasn't too many years ago in this city we were taking down statues and putting spray paint over everything, and it seemed like the marauding gangs were controlling the city, and that's not the case in Washington, D.C.
0: Well, he's done a wonderful job of making the city prettier, safer, but there is a line where he's, you know, and this is what I worry about on the 4th of July, where it becomes about him, about politics, about the midterms, and not about the historic, you know, aspect of what the day means.
11: But think about it. You have two parties. The party I'm a part of loves our history, loves our founding, loves our Constitution, despite its birth defects. You know, we, like every country in the world, had legalized slavery. We fought a civil war over it. We got rid of it. And we still have to cherish our history. You know, when you go over to Europe, they don't take down statues. They talk about the statues, the good and the bad of the people. And the other party, now turning towards Marxism, they want to erase all the parts of our history they don't like.
0: I don't disagree with you on the importance of the birth of our country. But there's a way to say, and I will have to wait to see how the president says it.
11: Yeah.
0: If he says, you know, what a great country this is, or if he says, what a great country this is, too bad the Democrats are trying to destroy it, then it becomes political. It depends on what he says. If he makes it sort of party neutral and talks about all the great things, the First Amendment, without pointing fingers at
11: blame. Can I find a line here?
0: Okay.
11: How about this? No matter what your politics are, no matter if you want higher taxes or lower taxes, a little less constitutional scrutiny, can't we all agree this is a fantastic country and our founders were some of the most amazing men to ever walk the earth? And can't we all admit that there's something
0: I agree with you on that.
11: But I'm not asking you. I'm just saying for Democrats, they have to ask themselves if they're boosters of this country or they're going to keep saying, you know, what did Michelle Obama say? It's the first time I'm finally proud to be an American. That's good.
0: But then you get the lousy thing last night at the White House one of the fighters said something really lousy about Michelle Obama at the end. I mean, it's like, you know, and I hate every time, you know, if I'm a Democrat.
11: But that guy's an athlete. Yeah. He's not a politician.
0: I understand that. And every time I have a Democrat on, I sound like, you know, challenging the Democrat. I have a Republican, I challenge a Republican on this. But it does seem to me that there's a way to do all of this with really celebrating the country without pointing out our division and without having sort of snide remarks that I always fear will be coming.
11: I think
0: by
11: that,
0: everybody.
11: I think that we should, it's a challenge to both sides.
0: I agree.
11: The country, love what it stands for, appreciate its history even when we've done the wrong things. And that's what I want the Democratic Party to do. Forgive the past, look towards the future. Don't forget the past, but forgive it and move forward. And they can't let us get through it.
0: Do you know when that last happened?
11: 9/11. Long time ago.
0: 9/11 is a long time ago. We're coming up on the 25th anniversary of that one. But 9/11 is that we had a common enemy in this country, and we were all together. And then I don't know what happened after that. Something happened after that.
11: Well, we had a couple of wars that turned unpopular, and then the question of this boosterism turning into, like, military aggression was re-scrutinized, and it kind of jumbled up our politics. And now we're dealing with the consequences of this. Now can we get it back together?
0: Every country
11: had slavery on the face of the globe. We're the only country that can't seem to get past it. Let's get past it.
0: Well, while we're on the issue of war, the memorandum of understanding, any thoughts on that before we've seen the content? But the fact that we haven't seen the content and it's 24 hours old?
11: Look, I trust the president. He's been making the right moves on these questions. I think we should not be in a long-term military engagement in the Middle East, especially Iran. I don't think we need to be fighting Shia and Sunni and getting involved in the midst of all that. He decapitated the corrupt leaders of the government. I think that was a good move. And he's going to guarantee they don't have a nuclear weapon. Iran with a nuclear weapon is a disaster for civilization. So I want to wait to read it, but I'm happy that it's happening.
0: Well, I want to wait to read it as well anyway. Matt Schlapp, always
11: nice
0: to see you. Oh, brother, remember this feud? There's practically blood on the floor. Here it is.
12: I saw a defeated man. I saw somebody that knows that it's the end of the Trump organization, already found guilty of fraud. The license will ultimately be taken.
13: This room is a liar. And that's been proven very rapidly, clearly. You say,
14: felon, convicted felon for lying, went to jail for lying.
0: So now this, 3 years later, after their very public spat, President Trump is publicly thanking his former lawyer, Michael Cohen. Why? Well, Michael Cohen wrote on his blog that he supports the president's anti-weaponization fund. That nearly $2 billion fund would compensate those who are victims of so-called weaponized government. Right now, though, the fund is indefinitely blocked by a federal judge. And earlier this month, Acting Attorney General Todd Blanche said the administration is not moving forward with the fund. So why is Cohen making nice with Trump now and saying he favors this fund? Easy answer. Cohen said he would be applying for money under the anti-weaponization fund. Yesterday, Cohen said, quote, I support it because I know firsthand what government weaponization looks like when it is directed at a human being. I know what happens when prosecutors stop seeking justice and start seeking leverage. I know what happens when anonymous leaks become substitutes for evidence, end quote. Now, the president responded to Michael Cohen's support for the fund, saying, quote, thank you, Michael. The Democrats weaponized government at levels never seen before, and you survived it all. They should pay the ultimate price for what they have done, end quote. Now, before Trump became president in 2016, Cohen was one of Trump's most trusted legal advisors. He was referred to as Trump's personal fixer. But then Cohen testified against Trump in the Stormy Daniels hush money trial, and their friendship was off. Coming up, how one royal family member is putting a monarchy in the spotlight, and it's not for a good
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0: Just minutes away from the United States Capitol sits stately Cedar Hill, purchased in 1877 by famous abolitionist Frederick Douglass. After freeing himself from slavery, he became a minister of African Methodist Episcopal Zion Church. Encouraged by his Christian faith and gifted as an orator and writer, Douglass spent decades seeking to free all slaves. During the Civil War, Douglass became a friend and advisor to Abraham Lincoln, who Douglass said was the greatest.
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7: It was a huge night. More than 4,000 people at the White House and another 80,000 in the fan zones nearby, all for UFC. Mixed martial arts manager Ali Abdel Aziz joins me. He represents UFC champion Gustin Gaethje, who had a stunning upset last night at the White House. Nice to see you again. Nice to have you back.
8: It's good to see you.
7: What was it like? It was a huge upset. So what was it like for you?
8: I think it was, like I said, it's going to be the greatest sporting event in history. But when I went there, it was different. It was like a family reunion. You see the military, Marines, Navies, all these kids just walk around having a good time. It was no security holding you away from the president. You see Marco Rubio was hanging out. You see Todd Blanchfield, Cash Patel, all these guys just having a great time, shaking people's hand. And it was just a family reunion. And that was it was like a birthday. And
7: do you know what's weird in looking at this? Is that I don't think there was one arrest or one brawl, or one fight, or one bus set on fire, anything. And you look at the New York Knicks winning the championship the other night, and they said buses on fire, stomp all over cars in Times Square. I mean, that's what struck me, is that it appeared to be so, and it didn't appear from the screen that it was full of security.
8: The UFC is a classy sport. A lot of these kids who become competitors, the NCAA champion, they college student, and they become fighters. Is, you know, and they're really doing it because they love doing it, you know. And it was just, you know what, one of the things, I don't want to go too political. Before the fight, we see a lot of negative things about why the president having this, why they doing this. And people was praying for it to be rain and wind and fight to be canceled. And guess what? God have plans.
7: Okay, I'll tell you something really weird. I live 3 miles from the White House. Mm-hmm. It was pouring rain at my house. Dogs would go outside because it rained so hard. It was pouring rain. You didn't get a drop, I don't think, did you?
8: One drop, and it was breezy. It was beautiful. It was nice. Everybody have an amazing night. And, it was great.
7: What did Justin say after winning? Did you talk to him?
8: Justin, I was with him right in the cage watching.
7: What did he say after you won?
8: He said, you know, the best thing I can give America, a gift on America's birthday to have a win in front of President Trump in the White House, in front of his parents, the people who loves. And it was just a great
7: thing. Unfortunately, there was an insult that was hurled that sort of spoiled a little bit at the end about Mrs. Obama.
8: Listen, I think this is one guy, a rogue guy. At the end of the day, some guys, you know, he's one rogue guy. The main focus was Justin Gaethje. He's the main event. He's the main guy. You know, we're not, you know, sports events unite people, Republican, Democrat, America. This is the place you can dream. Everybody can dream here. It doesn't matter where you're from, where you come from. And honestly, I felt this. It was some of them, I'm sure some Democrat there. Everybody brought their kids, their children. Everybody was having fun. I don't agree with the comments, you know, but you know what? What's great about America is freedom of speech.
7: How long before that? How long?

0: They should realize, you know what, they was wrong. Because this was a sporting event for everybody to watch to show how beautiful America was. Over 100 million people in 190 countries probably watched this event. And that show, in America, you can dream. Like, everybody was black, white, Muslim, Christian, Jewish. It was united. It was a family affair. Everybody who believed in America, it was there. Everybody who loved America was there.
1: Well, it was bizarre that you didn't get any rain when we had a ton of it at my house. Anyway, very nice to see you, and congratulations on your success managing him.
0: Thank you, ma'am.
1: Thank you, sir.
0: Thank you, ma'am.
1: And the eldest son of Norway's crown princess is headed to a new home, prison. Today, Mario Borg Hoiby was sentenced to 4 years in prison for 2 rape convictions. He was also convicted of assault and abuse. In addition to his prison sentence, Hoiby has been ordered to pay compensation to the victims. Hoiby denies all the rape allegations. Hoiby also was not present in court today due to health reasons, but he did watch his sentencing hearing through a video link from prison. His sentence is not final in that he can appeal it. He does not hold a royal title since he's not the son of the future king, but the case has drawn global attention since his mother, Princess Mette Marit, is facing her own health issues. She's awaiting a lung transplant. She's also faced global scrutiny for her relationship with the late convicted sex offender Jeffrey Epstein. She has apologized for her past contacts with Epstein, calling it, quote, poor judgment, end quote. Speaking of Epstein, Sarah Kellen, Epstein's longtime aide, claims Epstein may have received special treatment while serving time in the Palm Beach County Jail. Epstein was in that jail from 2008 to 2009. He was there for prostitution-related charges involving a minor. Kellen told the House Oversight Committee that Epstein may have paid off Palm Beach sheriff's deputies. According to the transcripts, Kellen told the House Committee, quote, I know that he arranged to have cash and, like, Disneyland tickets taken to one of the officers in the jail, and I'm not sure what he received with that, end quote. A spokesperson for the Palm Beach Sheriff's Office denies the allegations and says a 2021 Florida law enforcement investigation found no wrongdoing by members of the sheriff's office. Coming up, he's back. Former President Barack Obama is speaking out. And is he playing nice? You decide that when the record.
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3: You know, I think the biggest selling point for Newsmax is we're not doing the same boring, predictable news. You flip through the other channels, you got these high-paid hosts. They say the same thing every night. You know what they're going to say. It's a little different.
4: Born on April 22nd, 1822, in Point Pleasant, Ohio, the future General of the Army and 18th President of the United States would also become one of America's greatest heroes. At age 17, young Ulysses S. Grant entered West Point and went on to graduate 21st in a class of 39. Still, Grant found little opportunity in the Army and left in 1854. Living a life of near poverty as a farmer and leather salesman. But once the Civil War began in 1861, he joined the Union Army and quickly rose through its ranks. After defeating the Confederates in Vicksburg and...
5: 50! Oh, hey, Watson. 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
4: Died from throat cancer in this cottage on Mount McGregor, New York, on July 23rd, 1885. He was just 63. And yes, he was buried in Grand

0: tomb, a mausoleum located in Manhattan's Upper West Side. Following his death, the memoirs of Ulysses S. Grant were a huge success, the royalties of which, in today's dollars, earned his family more than $13 million. 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
1: Big news. Newsmax just went public on the New York Stock Exchange and listed on the big board. Millions of Americans like you are joining our news revolution. Reuters Institute says Newsmax is one of the top 12 news brands in America. 40 million Americans go to Newsmax all the time. And its audience grew 50% since the same time last year. Millions really are making the switch for a strong America.
2: For 2 days, President Trump is meeting with G7 leaders in the resort town of Evian, France. G7 stands for Group of Seven. Those seven countries are the United States, Canada, France, Germany, Italy, Japan, and the UK. Top of their agenda, Iran, of course. Heading to the G7, Trump announcing the United States has reached an initial deal with Iran to end the war. Earlier he said this.
3: This is a very powerful document. It's not like the Obama document, which was just a terrible document. And the main thing is that Iran will not have a nuclear weapon. They fully agreed to that with strong policing powers, and they won't have a nuclear weapon, which is what it was all about, because they probably would have used it if they had it. So we had two big moments when they terminated the JCPOA, that was the Obama deal, the Barack Hussein Obama deal. And when I terminated that, it was very important because it was a road to a nuclear weapon. It was a horrible deal for the United States.
2: Guess who has some thoughts about all this? Former President Barack Obama.
4: It is doubtful that any agreement that arises is going to be significantly different or a significant improvement from the deal that we had in the first place, and had worked for a long stretch of time before we, the United States, pulled out of it.
2: Founder and president of Eurasia Group and founder of G0 Media, Ian Bremmer, joins me. Nice to see you again, sir. So the president touts this, says what's a memorandum of understanding. He says it's a powerful deal. President Obama says that he doesn't think it's going to be significantly better. I'm paraphrasing and probably getting it wrong. But Prime Minister Netanyahu and many in the IDF and many Mossad do not seem enamored with it, but we haven't seen any of the details. Your thoughts on all of this?
5: Well, I think that if the deal were really great for the Americans, we would be seeing details of the deal by now. And I don't think Lindsey Graham would be saying that J.D. Vance was in charge and he's the statesman that got this done. I think that he'd be saying this is Trump and this is Jared Kushner. So I do think that there is a lot of, let's put it, anxiety on the Republican side, that having a lot of pressure on Trump to get the Strait reopened and get it done quickly has led to a deal that is weaker and covers less than certainly any of the war aims that President Trump had at the beginning when this thing started back in February.
2: Do you think that everyone thought, the president thought, and even Prime Minister Netanyahu thought that Iran would fold rather quickly after February 28th and that this just dragged on and they're tougher than anyone anticipated, and they're going to be more resilient than anyone anticipated?
5: Yeah. It's a little bit like Russia invading Ukraine, right? I mean, in the sense that, you know, in the early days, Putin thought that these guys, they're much smaller, and that, you know, they'd last for a few days, and then they'd fold. And in this case, the Americans were coming off of a staggering success in Venezuela, which, by the way, has only gone better for the Americans and for the Venezuelans over the last several months. And Trump really felt like, okay, I mean, we've got this incredible military power. We're going to assassinate this intransigent 86-year-old supreme leader, show them the military force and the political, sort of willingness to hit. And they're going to back down and they'll engage with us. They'll do a deal. And that was completely wrong. And you know, it turns out that a relatively small military and drones are able to hold a $110 trillion global economy hostage. And Trump really had to get this deal done because the global costs and the cost to the American taxpayer, the American voter, were becoming intolerable.
2: Well, years ago when President Obama was president, there was a big protest in Iran, and the United States did not assist the protesters. Fast forward to January of this year, and the numbers seem rather fluid. I've seen numbers from 5,000 to 37,000 protesters in Iran that were killed. I don't know exactly the number. So then the whole purpose at first seemed that we were going to go in and sort of make good on the deal that we didn't do earlier and protect the protesters. Then all of a sudden, February 28th rolled around, and now it's about nuclear enrichment. But I thought we got them last June when we did Operation, I forgot the name of it, last June with Israel. And so it no longer became about the protesters. Yeah, no one's talking about those protesters again. So I'm left in a little state of, you know, confusion about where we're going, what we've achieved, and you know, hopefully this is the end of it, and it's a good deal.
5: Well, fortunately for Trump, most of his supporters will support him, even if it's completely inconsistent with what he said earlier in the program. And the war remains popular among Republicans at this point, but that's because whatever Trump says goes. You're right. He said that help is on the way. He told the Iranian people, he said that we're going to rescue them. We haven't. He said that the Americans were going to choose the next Ayatollah. So, I mean, unless President Trump picked Mujtaba and I missed it, I don't think that's happening. He said that the ballistic missile program was unacceptable. You saw the Iranians hit Diego Garcia, the American base, far longer range than what the Iranians committed that they were developing up to. And that's not a part of any deal. The Iranians continue to provide military and monetary support to Hezbollah. And they've also made a lot of money. Remember, in the first weeks of this war, the Americans actually suspended sanctions on Iranian crude so that they could get oil out and keep the prices low. What do you think they're going to use that for? Humanitarian aid or to attack people in the region? So, I mean, if you're looking for consistency in the Trump position on the war of Iran, I have a bridge to sell you. If you're looking for, we just need to get out of this war because keeping the strait closed was incredibly damaging, you've got good news on that front.
2: And, of course, we still have to wait to see what happens. I mean, Israel doesn't seem particularly enamored with it, so we'll see what happens. Right. And they've got their own fight on their northern border and into Lebanon. Ian Bremmer, thank you, sir.
5: Good to see you, Greta.
2: Kids banned from TikTok? That is what will soon happen in the United Kingdom. British Prime Minister Keir Starmer says that children under the age of 16 will be banned from social media apps, including TikTok and YouTube. Why? Well, Starmer wants to protect kids.
6: This will change the conversations that parents have and the expectations of children over time. It will make a huge difference. It will make our children safer. It will make our children happier. And will give them more time, more security, more freedom to grow up, more opportunity.
2: Next year, the UK is expected to implement this social media ban. Similar bans, by the way, have been introduced in Australia, Canada, Brazil, and Indonesia. Could the United States follow suit? Well, Congress has considered some proposals. Nothing has passed. And more than 20 individual U.S. states have passed or tried to pass their own laws restricting minors on social media. And today, the state of Florida, which has its own social media law, sued TikTok. Florida's Attorney General James Uthmeyer accuses TikTok of violating the law by allowing underage users to access the app. Coming up.
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10: To mobsters like Al Capone and Johnny Torrio. Like many other establishments at the time, the tavern's door was painted green to signal the presence of a speakeasy, hence the origin of its current name, the Green Door Tavern. Long after Prohibition, new owners of the business happened upon the long-forgotten secret entrance and the unspoiled speakeasy hidden below. They discovered full bottles of wine and liquor supplied by the mob were still sitting on the shelves. The Green Door Tavern stands on the street much as it did back in the days of Al Capone, warts and all. After it was completed in the 1800s, the building settled, leaning as if it were going to fall over. Fire marshals still regularly inspect it to this day, but they never find much beyond the magnificent memorabilia which overflows inside as monuments to a bygone era. And patrons still slip through the wall and head downstairs for some live entertainment.
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2: California Governor Gavin Newsom says he is ready to fight. Who? President Trump.
22: In recent days, federal agents have knocked on the doors of family, friends, and former employees. Not because they found a crime, because they're simply trying to find one. Donald Trump is simply the most corrupt president in American history. He's turned the levers of government into his own personal power ministries to reward cronies and to try to jail his opponents. One by one, anyone who has challenged Donald Trump has ended up on his hit list. And today, I proudly join that list. Mr. President, come after me. I'm not going anywhere.
2: Speaking of California... Two weeks ago, California held primaries, and many are questioning the integrity of that election. Some want to know why it took a week for certain races to be called, such as the mayor's and governor's races. Someone who wants to know more is Senator Rick Scott of the state of Florida. On Friday, he wrote a letter to the Justice Department. Republican Florida Senator Rick Scott, who sits on the Foreign Relations Committee, joins me. Nice to see you, sir. And what are you interested in learning about the state of California's election that you wrote a letter to DOJ?
0: I think we all want to make sure our elections are fair and free. There's no intimidation. There's no fraud. And when you look at what's going on, let's just take the L.A. race as an example, the mayor's race, and you have all these stories about homeless people being paid $2 to $5 for their votes. This has to be investigated. How can anybody feel comfortable in these races? I don't care whether you're a Republican or a Democrat. We've got to make sure people feel good about our elections so they go out and vote. And that's the reason I've always supported and fought for the Save America Act. You know, you have to be an American citizen to register to vote, and you have to show an ID to vote. It's pretty simple.
2: Well, you hear nightmares that all these ballots are sent out. Sent out to people who don't live in California, may have died before, whatever. The ballots get collected and harvested, and I guess people vote for them, and then they return them. I don't know if it's true or not, but we can't find out if it's true or not if we don't investigate. I mean, we're hearing horrible rumors about the integrity of their election.
0: Well, first off, there should not be any ballot harvesting anywhere in the country. I got rid of it my first year as governor of Florida. Because it just reeks of fraud. And then you've got to put all this effort. We do it right in Florida with mail-in ballots, but in California, they don't do it right. They send the ballots everywhere, and then you don't know who's voting, and then you have all these people saying that they were paid to go vote for a Democrat candidate. So we're going to get to the bottom of this. I'm glad the Department of Justice is focused on it, and we're going to get there.
2: Why is it that in the state of Florida, I'll pick you as an example, I obviously picked that one because you're here today, that you can have 14 million registered voters, about, give or take, and within 24 hours, you have your final tally. And in the state of California, the election night, they don't even count all the ballots, and that when, at best, they have maybe two-thirds counted. Why is it that California can't count or some other states can't count and Florida can? What's the trick?
0: I think it's intentional. I mean, Bush and Gore, we cleaned up our election rules so we could get things done on time and give people comfort that the elections in Florida are safe and fair. It seems like California and some of these states, they don't want people to feel comfortable. They don't care if people don't feel comfortable. So we did just the opposite. You can do it. It's all doable. You just got to put a process in place and follow the rules.
2: Whatever happened to absentee ballots, which is like a mail-in ballot, meaning if you don't want to show up on, or you can't show up, or for whatever reason you can't vote on election day, or maybe you have a job or something doesn't allow you, is that you could sign up to get a ballot, have it sent to you, and then you could apply for one and then send it in. Now it's just sort of ballots get sent out to people.
0: Well, that's for fraud. I mean, that's all set up for fraud. Like in Florida, you have to, each election cycle, you have to ask for an absentee ballot if you want one. So you don't have this situation where ballots are just sent all over the place and somebody can fill it out. And then you have drop boxes around that are not even monitored. And so it just reeks of fraud. So in California, they want fraud. That's the only conclusion you can come with, because they want fraud, and they don't care that people don't feel comfortable about their elections.
2: How do we make sure, though, that people who might want to vote, I mean, who can't for whatever reason, they're infirm or something, I mean, we also want to make sure that they get to exercise their right, you know, because, you know, each person gets it. How does the state of Florida do anything to make sure those who would like to vote and for some reason can't get to the poll or can't get a ballot? I mean, is there outreach to them? They haven't registered and they want to register. Is there an outreach?
0: Sure. Number one, we have early voting. So you can go to, either to the supervisor elections office per county or go to an election site and vote early. All right. You can ask for an absentee ballot. All right. You have to be a registered voter and ask for it. And your signatures have to match, and you can send it in. But you've got to get it. It's got to be received by election day. You can't be, oh, you can get it a week later and you don't have to put your, there's have to be even know when you send it in. So, I mean, we do it to where we allow you to have the opportunity to vote, but you can't be fraudulent.
2: Senator Rick Scott, thank you, sir. Always nice to see you.
0: Hi, Greta.
2: And these are some respectful visitors. Yesterday, Japan's soccer team tied with the Netherlands soccer team in the World Cup. And after the match, fans from Japan stayed behind to help clean up litter at Dallas Stadium. There was even a fan in a wheelchair who helped throw away trash in his section. And guess who was there to assist the fan? New York Giants quarterback Jameis Winston. And as you might know, cleaning up is part of Japanese culture. At a very young age, Japanese children are taught to clean up after themselves and leave a place the way they found it. Coming up, something you don't know about Appleton, Wisconsin, besides that I grew up.
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25: It was a stirring moment. Never before had a president resigned and another man risen to the nation's highest office. On August 9th, 1974, Gerald R. Ford was sworn in as the country's 38th president. It was a time in the nation rocked by scandal. The same day, August 9, 1974, the House Judiciary Committee passed articles of impeachment against then-President Richard M. Nixon. That same day, Richard Nixon resigned, and Vice President Ford was hastily sworn in as Commander-in-Chief by Chief Justice Warren Burger. Soon after taking office, Gerald Ford ended the Watergate prosecution by granting Richard Nixon a full and unconditional pardon to the fallen president with this decree.
26: My fellow Americans, our long national nightmare is over.
25: On October 17th.
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0: Good evening, Patriots. Welcome to Ed Henry, the Big Take. History in the making. President Trump arriving at the G7 summit in France, touting a brand new peace deal with Iran, while also pushing hard for a second big win on the trip, saying he thinks an end to the war in Ukraine could happen on the sidelines of the summit, too. While the memorandum of understanding between the U.S. and Iran will be officially signed Friday, we're told, critics are demanding more of the details before then.
1: Mr. President, when will the text of the MOU be released?
2: I think pretty soon. I want it to be released because it's a very powerful document. It's not like the Obama document, which was just a terrible document. This is a very powerful document.
0: The Israeli Prime Minister Benjamin Netanyahu tonight on defense, critics charging he overpromised what could be achieved in the war and ended up getting pushed aside in the final negotiations.
3: In the United States, they say that President Trump does everything I ask. And in Israel, they say the opposite, that I do everything he asks. So that's not true, and that's not true.
0: The prime minister firing back will also get the take of the president's former White House chief of staff, Mark Meadows. He's standing by to talk about the peace deal and what it means for the midterms. Stock market rocketing today as the price of a barrel of oil dropped to its lowest level in 3 months. That means your gas prices may be coming down very soon. While Democrats like Gavin Newsom, they may be getting nervous, not just about the midterms, not as good as Democrats expected, and the fact that he's falling behind Kamala Harris in the 2028 polls. Now the governor has the Trump DOJ launching a criminal probe of him, his wife, his former chief of staff, and others.
4: In recent days, federal agents have knocked on the doors of family, friends, and former employees. Not because they found a crime, because they're simply trying to find one.
0: Yeah, they went after Trump for years. Those complaints not nearly as ridiculous, though, as fake newser Jim Acosta. While the president is making actual history in the Mideast, Acosta trying to invent history, I guess, comparing the Trump name coming down off the Kennedy Center because of a liberal judge's decision to the fall of the Berlin Wall.
5: This is a giant waste of time, and it's a sign of what a petulant man-child he can be. But as we've been saying all night long and all day long, for that matter, this is very much like watching the Berlin Wall coming down.
0: Oh, really? Shut your pie hole is coming in hot. Meantime, our panel standing by on what comes next on the Iran deal, including the pressure on Prime Minister Netanyahu. We'll talk to the former IDF spokesman right there, Jonathan Conricus, and Robert Pape, who calls himself an American premises. Sounds America first to me. So we'll find out how America did in the deal. As always, we want your take. Go to X right now. Search at Newsmax. Participate in today's political poll based on what you've heard about the Iran peace agreement. Do you think it's a good deal for America? Yes or no? The results, very interesting so far. But first, the big take. Two different Americas on display around the National Mall this weekend. On one corner, the UFC on the South Lawn of the White House for the first time ever. There were fighters, fire, flight, and a whole flood of fans. That was obviously the flight. You could feel it in your chest, the patriotism as fighter jets screamed overhead to officially kick off America 250. And cheering it all on in person, an estimated 40,000 patriots or so, while there was said to be about 40 people, 40, on the other side of the National Mall staging a No Kings rally. It included Bette Midler belting out, I guess you would call it, an anti-fascist folk song.
6: All you fascists bound to lose, you're bound to lose, you fascists bound to lose. Hey there, all you fascists, let me put you straight. When you come for the rest of us, we'll fight you at the gate and you will lose, you fascists bound to lose.
0: You fascists bound to lose. That's all they have. They were warbling along with the likes of Jane Fonda and Julia Roberts, giving all kinds of speech. Not so pretty woman energy. They got ugly with their Trump derangement syndrome.
7: We all feel like I can't turn the news on. I don't want to hear it. But we have to hear it. We have to face it. But if we keep inhaling and exhaling, we will prevail.
8: When I hear Trump say, as he did a few days ago, I don't think about Americans' financial situation. Not even a little bit. I say, shut the fuck up.
9: Jimmy Kimmel suspended until the people rose up to put him back on the air. The Late Show with Stephen Colbert fired after more than 30 years that show was on the air because a certain orange whose name is no longer on the Kennedy Center cannot take a joke.
6: Those rights are for everyone, everyone. And we must defend them for everyone. And we must do this now. Because if we don't, we're not going to have any rights to defend.
0: Oh, yeah. What a disaster. They were live streaming that from like New York or somewhere all around to the mall and other places. The very same leftists who clutched their pearls about how President Trump was desecrating hallowed grounds at the White House with the Ultimate Fighting Championship matches at 1600 Pennsylvania Avenue. Of course, they're the same desperate Democrats who cheered when Joe Biden turned the same South Lawn into a gay pride parade. Remember that? Half-naked performers. Take a look at the side-by-side photos. Which of the two administrations seem more focused on decency, on America? Democrat Senator Patty Murray this weekend called the UFC event out of touch. Did they really want to talk about who's out of touch? As a bonus last night, not a bad birthday party for the president. Commander-in-chief in the front row, of course, with the First Lady, Melania Trump. UFC founder Dana White, all the Trump kids and various grandkids as well. Look at the scene. Fighters walking out of the White House and into the octagon. Electricity in the air all night long. Every single fight ended in a knockout or technical knockout. Adding, of course, to the excitement. Sean O'Malley dropping a fighter from Canada twice within seconds. Then taking him out in the second round. O'Malley had a walk-off salute, as you see, and hopped out of the cage and wished the president a happy 80th. The whole crowd sang happy birthday to the president before the main card. Heavyweight Josh Hokit knocking out Derek Lewis and then rushing ringside to place a special chain around the president's necks. Even CNN was there to cover it all and said the scene was surreal.
10: It's been a very surreal weekend here in Washington, D.C. I mean, this feels like a UFC event, right? And nobody here is really talking politics. Very few MAGA hats even. This does not feel like a political event. And for the fans of the UFC, they are absolutely delighted. This is a dream come true for them.
0: People were delighted. I was most interested in how Bo Nickel was going to do. Remember, he joined the Big Take last week and saluted the young men and women in uniform who would be there and laughed off critics like the Reverend Al Sharpton, who claimed the fighters were being treated like slaves by the president.
11: Of course, it's such a massive honor, and it still honestly at this point feels surreal. I think it'll start to really set in when I get to D.C. and kind of get to see, you know, what they have set up and everything. But yeah, it's such a big honor, especially to be competing in front of, you know, the military and our troops. That's just going to be an amazing event overall and grateful to be a part of it.
0: Bo knows he saved his best comments for last after he knocked his opponent out. Watch this.
12: It feels amazing. You know, first and foremost, got to thank President Trump for making this happen. Thank you, Dana, all the UFC, everybody. This is unbelievable. It takes such a special person to be able to have the balls to do something like this. And I have so much respect for him.
0: Bo's going to be on with our own Rob Schmidt tonight, 7 p.m. Eastern. He's right. The UFC event went on well past midnight, about 3 in the morning. And then the president gets onto Air Force One. How does he have this energy? Arrives in France for that G7 summit with a peace deal with Iran in hand, set to be officially signed, as I said, Friday.
2: But I think a lot of great things are going to happen in the Middle East right now. And very importantly, the oil is plummeting down and the stock market is shooting up like a rocket. And the main thing is that Iran will not have a nuclear weapon.
0: The price of a barrel of oil down to about $80 a barrel. That's the lowest since March. The Strait of Hormuz finally expected to reopen. That will bring down inflation, maybe help in the midterms. More importantly, this could be history. It could be about the president's legacy, as he talked on Truth Social about a deal that will bring peace and security to the whole region. Many presidents have tried to make peace with Iran. All have failed before me, he says. The leaders of the region have for the first time found a president who can help them achieve real peace. With the opening of the strait upon the signing of the deal Friday, purpose of mine removal, oil will flow on both ends again for the region and the whole world. Now, remember the difference with Barack Obama. His idea of nuclear deterrence was sending pallets of cash to try and get Tehran to give up its nuclear program. The former Democrat president now throwing stones at this deal, though this commander-in-chief made clear the Iranians are not getting any sanctions relief, he says, unless they have good behavior.
13: Mr. President, does the deal involve any sanctions relief for Iran? When would that go into
2: effect? No, it doesn't. Well, they have to. It's really a behavioral thing. If they do what they're supposed to do, that starts taking effect.
0: The point is, you have a president here trying to make peace, while the Democrats, they're making anti-fascist folk songs. And that's the big difference. And tonight, that's the big take. Let's bring in our panel. Former spokesman for the IDF, Jonathan Conricus, along with Robert Pape, the very esteemed director of the Political Science Department at the University of Chicago. Gentlemen, it's good to have you on a historic night. Welcome.
14: Thank you.
0: Now, we're all waiting to see the full text of the deal. The president has said he would refuse to settle for anything less than unconditional surrender from Iran. Robert, you've posed the question online. Is the U.S.-Iran war ending, or is Iran using these talks to gain more power? How do you answer that?
14: I believe the latter. First of all, I want to just be clear. I want America to be, number one, the strongest, wealthiest country on the planet. And so my points here are about how this is not happening in the current situation. In fact, Iran is gaining power and America is losing power. And it's before the war, Iran did not control Hormuz. It does now. That's a club that now Iran can use against us in the future. And now, even in the negotiations, notice that Iran is holding out demands, not as if it's the loser, but it's a victor. It wants $12 billion. Just today, before I came on, J.D. Vance is saying, well, yes, $300 billion, that's something he can imagine if Iran does the right thing. Well, wait a minute, $300 billion? Where did that come from? Think about the amount of drones and missiles that could buy whatever Iran does.
0: That's a lot of money.
14: That's
0: but I want to get to Jonathan, but pardon me, but don't they no longer have the nuclear weapons program? Was that not a big achievement by the United States? Robert first.
14: Oh, I'm sorry. Well, look, you can say don't have the nuclear weapons program, but they can bring it right back. You tell me I get $300 billion, okay? Uh-huh. But Iran has all the ore, the uranium ore on its territory. It's got all the knowledge. So fine. We're going to give you every drop, every ounce of enriched uranium. I get my $300 billion. 12 months later, I'm going to have one heck of a nuclear arsenal.
0: All right, Jonathan, you've been patient. I gave Robert some good time there. He's not happy with the deal. What say you on the Israeli side?
15: Yeah, thanks for having me on. It's a difficult time to be a Trump supporter in Israel, because I think that the general sentiment left and right and center and what people are feeling is a lot of bitterness, because what we're seeing is the Iranian regime getting away with murder. And we're seeing again what appears to be, and I acknowledge the fact that we are at an information deficit here because mm-hmm. we don't have the details, and reality could be much better than what it currently is portrayed. Currently, the Iranian regime is doing the talking. They're shaping the information environment, and the U.S. isn't really explaining, not to the U.S. people, not to the American people, not to the world, not to American allies, what the details of the deal are. But the bottom line feels a lot like a very big missed opportunity. And it feels as if this evil regime, the Iranian regime, is again losing on the battlefield, but winning on the negotiations table and getting away with a significant achievement here. Yes, damage has been done to their nuclear weapons program. Yes, they are exposed. Yes, yeah. The U.S. are way much more powerful. But at the end of the day, if you don't have the agreement to show for that, then that is not where you want to be after so many months of fighting.
0: Well, we want to get more information, but one would presume the U.S., if they felt really strong about the deal, we'd already have these details and they'd be parading them all around, as I could see in both your faces. You seem to agree. I teed up at the top, former President Barack Obama sort of dumping on the deal. Watch.
16: The fact of the matter is that taking the time to explore diplomacy and exhaust the possibilities of coming up with deals that don't solve 100% of the problem, but solve 80, 90% of the problem, while avoiding the necessity of going to war. You'd think we would have learned that lesson by now, but it seems like every so often we have to relearn that lesson.
0: But Robert, isn't it a bridge too far when you've got Obama, who was sending pallets of cash before degrading any nuclear weapons program by Iran? I mean, how does he have any moral authority to question President Trump?
14: As a Democrat, the leader of Democrats, he's definitely not going to find anything good here. But you don't got to go to Democrats here. I'm sorry, but over the next couple of months, what's going to happen is, even if the straits, quote, open perfectly, it will be 60 days at least before the oil leaves Hormuz and hits refineries in a real way. In that 60-day period, the oil inventories in the world will run down. That is, the world's extra gas tank in the back of the truck is going to run dry. What that means is Iran's leverage has already been in the driver's seat. Iran's leverage is actually going to grow by August 1st, August 15th, and this is going to mean they can dictate even more aggressive terms or put President in the bind of come back with bombing. So this is the trap, the escalation trap I warned about before getting into this war. And my books are called Bombing to Win, and this is not what we're doing here.
0: Well, Jonathan, the Israeli prime minister suggested to President Trump at the beginning of this, we got the Ayatollah and all these leaders, you know, we've got this intel, we can take them out, and this is going to be great, essentially. And now the Associated Press has a story out today saying Netanyahu may have oversold the benefits of the war to the American president, and that now Netanyahu was left on the sidelines at the end. How do you respond to that?
15: It certainly feels as if he's left at the sidelines, because today when he was asked about the details of the deal, he responded that he doesn't yet have the details. So that puts him, the prime minister of Israel, a very important American ally in the Middle East, probably the most important ally, at the same level as you and I and the viewers back home. And that's not really where the Israeli prime minister should be. That is not the way an ally that has been punching way above its weight and fighting wing to wing together with the U.S., I think, should be treated. And I don't think that it is a good message to other current or potential American allies. When you fight together, you're supposed to decide on the future together. And I agree, there may have been a different reality that was believed by Netanyahu, and he believed that he could get more achievements. But at the end of the day, it's not a good look. And however this deal lands, it there's a lot of warning signs here for Israel and in terms of how the future. But in any case, we'll continue to fight and defend ourselves against Iran, whatever come may come.
0: All right. A lot of warning signs tonight. We're still waiting for the details. Gentlemen, we appreciate an important conversation tonight. Thank you.
14: Thank you.
0: Straight ahead, civil war brewing in the Democrat Party. Former top Biden aide starting to turn on Senate candidate Graham Platner.
17: I think it's an indictment of our party that we're willing to look the other way on this, personally.
0: Plus, former CNN star Jim Acosta has an absurd take on the Kennedy Center taking down President Trump's name. Jimmy doesn't seem to know his history, which is why we're going to learn him all about that and tell him, shut your pie hole. And later, former White House chief of staff Mark Meadows will be here live. His take on the Iran peace deal. You just heard a lot of criticism of it. Mark Meadows is going to weigh in on where this goes, the latest midterm polling. And get this, Politico has now come out with an ideal 2028 presidential ticket for Democrats. You will not believe who the left is pushing now. We'll reveal here.
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24: Their arms, stoutness to their hearts, steadfastness in their faith. They will need thy blessings. Their road will be long and hard. For the enemy is strong. He may hurl back our forces. Success may not come with rushing speed, but we shall return again and again. And we know that by thy grace and by the righteousness of our cause, our sons will triumph, and a peace that will let all men live in freedom, reaping the just rewards of their honest toil. Thy will be done, Almighty God. Amen.
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0: Democrat calling out her own party. That almost never happens since the left always sticks together while the Republicans dump on one another. But in the case of Graham Plattner, former Biden aide Kate Bedingfield, well, she's nuking him.
17: Look, I personally, I think it's demoralizing that his transgressions are being overlooked in this way. You know, listen, I personally don't love it, but the people of Maine, you know, I don't live there, so they probably don't really care what I think. But I think it's, look, I'm going to just say it, and I have said it consistently. I think it's an indictment of our party that we're willing to look the other way on this, personally.
0: An indictment. Let's go live to our political panel. Matt Whitlock is the host of the 10-Minute Drill podcast, and a GOP strategist, Tony Katz, is in the heartland, host of Tony Katz Today and the Eat, Drink, Smoke radio show. Gentlemen, always good to have you on Monday. Welcome back.
26: See ya.
27: Good to be with you.
0: Matt, Kate Bedingfield, remember, is the communications director at the White House who helped cover up Joe Biden's cognitive decline. So how big is it that she's now kind of speaking truth to power and turning on her party?
27: I think she's exactly right. What we're seeing here is New York and D.C.-based Democrat consultants, the same group that was behind Zohran Mamdani, Abdul El-Sayed in Michigan, who think that they can sort of run a one-size-fits-all campaign. Maine is a different state. I worked on Susan Collins' last campaign when I was at the National Republican Senatorial Committee, and one thing that Maine voters really rejected, even moderate Democrats and independents, was this idea from sort of D.C. and the Chuck Schumer world of trying this one-size-fits-all campaign. Graham Plattner is against everything Maine voters actually believe in. He's a degenerate. They don't like Nazi tattoos. And I think they've made a really big misfire here that's going to show up in the polls in November. And I just really think Kate Bedingfield's absolutely right about this. And they're going to hear it more and more from Democrats as they learn more about what a dirtbag this guy is.
0: Tony, if he's a dirtbag, a degenerate, I mean, other than that, he's a great candidate, right? How did Chuck Schumer, how did Elizabeth Warren say, he's my guy, he's my kind of guy?
28: Because he's their kind of guy.
1: because being somebody who's a progressive leftist, being somebody who's a socialist, being somebody who is this radical is more important than anything else. I reject the idea that Maine voters don't want him, Matt. 140,000 plus people voted for him. They clearly want him. Bernie Sanders wants him. Elizabeth Warren wants him. Chuck Schumer wants him. The list goes on and on. And allow me to say for Kate, this seems like a lot of too little too late. Maybe I should have more grace and say welcome to the party. But you did hide Joe Biden's condition. Yes. You did lie to America. You helped lead a cause that lied to America. Lord only knows what the auto pen really did. And to now find your footing on this when it's easy, not when it's hard, that's seen as, to me, authentic.
0: Very interesting. Lack of authenticity for Gavin Newsom. We know that, the California governor. He looks a little nervous tonight, revealing the DOJ is hot on his tail. Watch.
3: Donald Trump isn't just coming after me because of my mean tweets. He's coming after me because I'm considering running for president, because he hates that I've consistently called him out over and over again for his lies and deceit. Donald Trump is simply the most corrupt president in American history. He's turned the levers of government into his own personal power ministries to reward cronies and to try to jail his opponents.
0: Matt, is it his former chief of staff headed to jail, all kinds of crimes and whatnot? She's part of this, apparently. And I've never seen him that red-faced. Do you think he's nervous?
27: I think he is nervous because when you peel back the layers around Gavin Newsom, the corruption is shocking. It's his wife's nonprofit, the fact that she's making hundreds of thousands of dollars off of California taxpayers because her husband, Gavin Newsom, is using his Department of Education to promote her creepy political documentaries. And Gavin, to talk about his own personal political piggy bank, Gavin wants to spend $250 billion on a high-speed rail to nowhere project exclusively because it gives out union votes to reliable Democrats. And that's just the beginning of it. The corruption is rampant. The more and more people learn about it, the less they like Gavin Newsom. So of course he's nervous.
0: And Tony, aren't they kind of like crocodile tears when they spent all this time trying to put Trump in prison?
1: Four, baby. Four indictments of Donald Trump, and now we have to worry about who's controlling the levers of power. That is very, very special. It turns out when you use that much pomade, it actually affects the brain.
0: Yeah, and when you put up those four fingers, there's the ring finger for the Knicks championship ring, which I know is being celebrated in Indiana tonight.
1: Well, we were very happy to step out this year so you could finally make it happen. As we all know, Ed has been training Jalen Brunson for years, and finally it's been off.
0: I wish. I love the guy, and I love teasing you. You're a great sport. Gentlemen, we'll see you next Monday.
27: Thank you.
0: Coming up, failed journalist Jim Acosta. Remember him? He's now comparing the removal of President Trump's name from the Kennedy Center to when communists went down, the fall of the Berlin Wall.
4: This is very much like watching the Berlin Wall coming down.
0: He's trying to be like Dan Rather standing there in Berlin. Comedian Tom Cotter. Wow, I wonder why he's got a pen in his ear. You're going to have to stick around to find out. And you're going to have to stick around to hear me tell Jim, shut your pie hole.
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9: With those words from his coach, Olympic history was made. Born Mark Andrews Spitz in the little town of Modesto, California, the future Olympian record holder began his swimming career at the age of 2 in the Hawaiian waters of Waikiki Beach. 4 years later, Mark and his family moved to Sacramento, California, and by age 10, he held 17 national age group records and one world record. But the best was yet to come. After a disappointing performance at the 1968 Olympics, the Shark, as nicknamed by his teammates, returned to the Olympic Games in 1972, determined to do better. As history records, at the 20th Olympiad, Mark Spitz won 7 gold medals.
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9: Maintained his sense of humor. The night before a competition was to begin, he was asked by a Russian reporter why he wore a mustache. Although he had planned to shave it that very night, he replied,
10: I said, no, it doesn't slow me down. I said, it deflects the water away from my mouth. It'll

0: Move. Then tune in to Rob Finnerty taking on Trump's critics. Be one.
1: Shut your pie hole! Shut your pie hole.
2: It's basically, shut your pie hole. We don't care.
3: Yeah, time for our favorite segment. I got to tell one lucky leftist, shut your pie hole. Today, we're cutting yet another slice for Jim Acosta. He's back again. Since Jim doesn't have a real job anymore, he's been spending a lot of time live streaming to a small audience. And after a full day of walking around the Capitol complaining, Jim happened upon the Kennedy Center as they were removing President Trump's name from the building because some liberal judge said it had to come down. And here's Jim's reaction.
4: This is a giant waste of time, and it's a sign of what a petulant man-child he can be. But as we've been saying all night long, and all day long for that matter, this is very much like watching the Berlin Wall coming down. It is a sign that that mankind, that humankind, can stand up against tyranny.
3: Mr. Gorbachev, tear down Trump. Wait, Jimmy, here's a little history lesson for you. This is what the actual fall of communism looked like. The joy, the thousands and thousands of people thrilled to put the throes of real tyranny behind them. Wasn't that long ago? Now compare these images to yourself standing basically alone on a Saturday night in a T-shirt shouting about your Trump derangement syndrome. See the difference? And speaking of a petulant man-child, that is said by the guy recording himself all day and night around Washington trying to stick it to Trump. So it's my pleasure to once again tell Jim Acosta, shut your pie hole. Let's discuss with comedian Tom Cotter. Tom, welcome in. You had a pen in your ear a minute ago. We haven't met before. What's going on?
5: I had an itch. It was a deep itch, and I've cured it. But thank you very much for your concern. Jim Acosta used to accost the White House press secretary. I don't know if you remember. I think he was banned from the press briefings because he was such toxic, his little tantrums. And now he's camping out for 2 days in a parking lot to watch a nameplate removal, which he is equating with the fall of communism. Much like it's like the Battle of Bunker Hill or the D-Day invasion. Yeah, it's just like that. This guy, he annoyed me when he was at CNN. I don't know where he is now, but please stay in that parking lot. No one wants to hear you. Shut your pie hole.
3: Yes, he's on YouTube. There's, meantime, another Trump derangement syndrome patient. He seems to have a terminal condition. The actor Robert De Niro. I used to like his films like Raging Bull. But he takes part in the left's counter-programming to this wonderful UFC Freedom 250 event. And here he is shouting about how he just can't love America anymore. Watch.
6: Because our country isn't so lovable right now. I hate to say it, but loving our country is starting to sound like an abused spouse saying they love their abuser. Let me just say it. I can't love the country that's led by Donald Trump.
3: Wasn't it too long ago that it was sort of offensive to make light of battered spouses? I think it should still be the same. And to basically say, I don't love America because I don't like this guy?
5: Yeah, I love his movies. If he's being abused by this country, I wish I were that abused. He's had a fantastic career as an actor, director, producer, restaurateur. His net worth is over $500 million. I would kill to be that abused in my life. He reminds me now of one of the old guys in the balcony of the Muppet Show, or the old guy on that movie Up. He's just this old curmudgeon who just whines and complains all the time. Just shut your pie hole.
3: I love it. Tom Cotter, anytime you got an itch to scratch, you come here, talk about shut your pie hole and take on Jim Acosta and the likes of all these crazy leftists. General, we certainly appreciate it. Thank you, sir.
5: Will do.
3: Coming up, President Trump in France for the big G7 summit, laying out the terms of his new peace deal with Iran. He's talking about maybe getting a deal with Ukraine and Russia as well. Wouldn't be a bad couple of days' work. The former White House Chief of Staff, Mark Meadows, standing by live. He's been on a lot of these big trips. We'll get his take on the peace deal.
7: K-pop takes center stage. Bold sounds, global energy, and hits that move fast. Today's K-pop plays the biggest tracks, breakout anthems, and chart toppers. 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
1: Next. The press won't report the real story.
2: The American people are actually very smart.
1: Ridiculous statements.
3: These guys are just plain weird.
1: Actual scandals.
4: Even the immunity decision. I mean, that decision was so misreported.
1: That's my job, and I aim to do it every night.
5: It was called the War to End All Wars, but instead it only served as a prelude of worse things to come. It was the world's first universal war, with the nations of the United States, United Kingdom, France, Greece, Italy, Russia, and 19 other countries declaring war on Austria-Hungary, Bulgaria, Germany, the Ottoman Empire, and the other European-based nations. As the wars before it, and those after it, this war would prove to be a long, bloody, and costly conflict. For the first time, chemical weapons were used in organized warfare. In 1915, the Germans unleashed 150...
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5: Dead. And some 21 million wounded. The actual peace document, known as the Treaty of Versailles, was not signed until 6 months later, on the 28th of June, 1919. Although the face of the civilized world had forever changed, 21 short years later, history would again repeat itself. For Newsmax TV, I'm Bill Curtis, and this is an American Moment.

0: But you know, you do have to fight to keep freedom. Because there are always people who say, oh, give a little bit more power to government, and then a little bit more, and then a little bit more. Then one day, you've got so many people employed by government that they have a vested interest not to restrict them.
1: But I think a lot of great things are going to happen in the Middle East right now. And very importantly, the oil is plummeting down and the stock market is shooting up like a rocket. And the main thing is that Iran will not have a nuclear weapon.
2: President Trump today addressing this big new deal tonight to end the war in Iran at the start of the G7 summit in France. The new deal will extend the ceasefire for 60 days and reopen the Strait of Hormuz toll-free. As you just heard, the president is touting the deal, saying a lot of great things are about to happen in the Mideast because of this agreement, maybe Abraham Accords 2.0. So to discuss, let's welcome back Mark Meadows. He's, of course, the former White House chief of staff in the first term. Mark, always great to see you and get your take. Welcome back.
3: It's great to be with you, Ed, and obviously a historic day, one that I know a lot of people here on Capitol Hill have been waiting for and around the country. And so obviously we're excited about what this deal may mean, not only for the midterms, but for peace in the Middle East and the Abraham Accords, as you mentioned.
2: Absolutely. We'll get to the midterms in a minute. But at the top of the show, we had two experts, one American, one Israeli, both longtime fans of the president, who said they have deep concerns that the White House hasn't released the terms of this yet. And you know what that's like to be the chief of staff. And everybody's clamoring in the press for the details. If the president thought this was a great deal, wouldn't he be putting these details out as quickly as possible? Do you have any concerns that the Iranians may have gotten the upper hand in the negotiations, or do you think this will be a big win for America?
3: Well, I think it'll be a big win for America, Ed, and so I'm not really concerned about the Iranians getting the upper hand as much as I am about them keeping the deal. I'm probably more concerned and more skeptical about them agreeing to something and then backtracking on it. And that's probably where you're seeing some of our Israeli allies weighing in. It's on what they don't know. But I can tell you that the president is not going to be fooled. He has not been willing to put American treasures at risk for something that allows Iran to have a nuclear weapon. And so it may be a trust but verify kind of thing.
2: Yeah.
3: But at the end of the day, it's all about Iran keeping their deal, their word. They have not typically done that. But I believe that the president is in a good position, a better position really than anybody to make this happen.
2: All right. Now, you teed up the midterms a moment ago. New poll from NBC News claiming Democrats have a 5-point edge over Republicans a few months out here heading into the midterms. Now, you could argue not only is that pretty close to the margin of error, this could be essentially a 50-50 race on the generic ballot, but maybe the Democrats should be up 10 points or more given history where a president in power like this should lose. And if this Iran deal sticks, maybe gas prices start dropping like a rock, as the president has promised. Your thoughts on that?
3: Well, I do think gas prices will drop. And I think when we're looking at this in the rearview mirror, a lot of people will remember this deal, but they won't remember the heartache that goes with it. Are there people hurting right now? Without a doubt. You broke news the last time I was with you, Ed, when you talked about the fact that I actually pumped my own gas. Well, I did it yesterday, and I noticed that it's 70 cents a gallon cheaper than it was at the peak. We're already starting to see it come down, but I think the polls will certainly tighten up as they go into November. I'm probably more bullish, and you know me, I'm a numbers guy. I think the Republicans keep the House by a very slim majority, but 4 or 5 seats, and part of that's due to redistricting, but the other part is gas prices will be cheaper by November, and hopefully this will be another success that we can look backwards saying the president again was right.
2: No, there you go. 2028 will be coming in pretty hot after that. Interesting that Politico is now claiming that Democrats are pushing for a couple of names I haven't really heard for 2028. Georgia Senator John Ossoff, who's very far left, as you know, Raphael Warnock, also very far left, not necessarily they'd be on the same ticket, but that their names keep coming up. And Warnock was on Meet the Press, and he was sort of ducking questions about whether Plattner has the character to run for the U.S. Senate in Maine. Is this an acknowledgement that the you know, Gavin Newsom's and Kamala Harris and Buttigieg, they just don't have a top-tier candidate right now.
3: Well, their bench is very, very shallow. But I will say this all comes down to Georgia, too. As you know, Georgia, North Carolina are two very tight swing states. My kids live in Georgia. I live in North Carolina. And yet they're looking for something to give them the competitive edge. I don't think it's going to be one of those progressive leftists that are in the Senate. Typically, that doesn't bode well. But it just shows how shallow their bench is and how deep the Republican bench. You know, you got J.D. Vance leading the way, but you've got four or five other candidates that would be equally as capable running a real campaign.
2: There it is. Mark Meadows. We told you first here in the Big Take, he pumps his own gas. And that's the benefit, not having a butler or something like that. You know those prices. They've come down.
3: They have come down. It's good to see you, Ed.
2: Right.
3: Take care.
2: Take care, Mark. God bless. Coming up, another Democrat lets character slide. HBO host Bill Maher. He says he'll back Graham Plattner despite all the scandals. Psychotherapist and author Jonathan Alpert joins me next to discuss why so many Democrats are looking the other way. Maybe it's about raw power and their Trump derangement.
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10: December 17th, 1903 was a calm day at Kitty Hawk, North Carolina, when two brothers, Orville and Wilbur Wright, readied their aircraft for a demonstration that would change history forever. Their initial flight only lasted for 120 feet, but it was enough to eventually pave a pathway to the stars. Although the brothers were not the first to build and fly experimental aircraft, they were the first ones to invent the mechanical controls that made fixed-wing powered flight possible. But that proved both a blessing and a curse to an industry in its infancy. The Wright brothers' practice of demanding excessive fees for use of their patents and their litigious nature had an immediate and negative effect on the growth, safety, and improvement of the new industry of aviation. In 1917, Congress, recognizing air power would play a vital role in...
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10: And Wilbur Wright. 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
10: Bin Laden was dead.
2: Isn't it interesting that comedian Bill Maher had been taking on his fellow Democrats a little, even had dinner with President Trump. But now when it comes to Graham Plattner and the Nazi tattoo, he says, well, voters should get behind him.
13: I would still urge the folks in Maine to vote for him for two reasons. One, we need to restore balance in our government, and a Democratic Senate would help a lot with that. And two, get used to it. America is a country filled with a lot of broken, horribly educated, phone-addicted, sort of nutty people. And as long as we live in a representative democracy, we are always electing our reflection in the mirror. I wish the tattoo was the scariest thing about Plattner. It's not.
2: Oh, joining me now live, psychotherapist and author of Therapy Nation, Jonathan Alpert. Jonathan, welcome back. Always good to see you.
16: Nice to see you, Ed.
2: You wrote an op-ed for the Daily Wire titled, "The Awkward Graham Plattner Question Democrats Can't Answer." You say, quote, "We are remarkably skilled at recognizing red flags in people we oppose while explaining them away in people we feel compelled to defend." Might this explain why Democrats always criticize President Trump over personal failings or allegations, but when it comes to Plattner, they're like, "We want power. We want this guy to win."
16: Yeah, and one of the things that I said in that article is, if Plattner were dating your daughter or your sister, would you be okay with that? My guess is most people would not be okay with someone dating someone with a Nazi symbol on their chest. And I agree with Bill Maher. I think the country is filled with nutty people, but that symbol, I think, is just too far to go. And if you think about all the things that we know about Plattner, most of which are disturbing, imagine all the things that we don't know about him yet that could come out.
2: Yes.
16: And that's a scary thing.
2: Right. And what about the Kik app, which has been used by so many predators to prey on children? And I think it's fascinating that a Democrat Senator John Fetterman has called him out and said, prove to us that you were not interacting with underage kids.
16: Yeah, and isn't it refreshing to hear that from Senator Fetterman? And I think we need more people on the left to come out and support what Fetterman said. And I would like to see Plattner come clean with whatever he has and try to explain why he's on Kik and maybe a better explanation for that tattoo other than it's what they did in the military, because I disagree. I don't know anyone in the military who's done that.
2: Exactly. Jonathan Alpert, always appreciate your insights. Thank you.
16: Thanks, Ed. Nice to see you.
2: Time now for the results for a poll. We asked, based on what you've heard about the Iran peace agreement, do you think it's a good deal for America? Get this, only 26% right now saying yes. 74% say no. Devil might be in the details, which we're waiting for. Coming up, remember when Rod Stewart called the president a rat bag? Well, karma may be coming. He just called out sick for a concert, but then got caught on TV drinking alcohol at a soccer game. Not a good look. We'll get into it right after this.

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2: ...as Taiwan as the legitimate government of China. President Nixon and his then National Security Advisor, Dr. Henry Kissinger, reached out to his communist adversary to change that.
10: The meeting between the leaders of China and the United States is to seek the normalization of relations between the two countries and also to exchange views on questions of concern to the two sides.
2: On February 21st, 1972, President Nixon, along with his wife, Pat, arrived in Beijing. He was feted by the Chinese and honored by no less a figure than Chairman Mao himself. Richard Nixon's opening of China to the West has been described as genius, the boldest diplomatic move on the global chessboard in a century. In one stroke, Nixon had separated Communist China from the Soviet Union, reducing the power of the Communist bloc and paving the way for the eventual end of the Cold War.
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13: And now my final takes. If you're going to call out sick, don't attend a big televised event beamed around the world. Good advice that should have been taken by aging rocker Rod Stewart. Remember the guy who called President Trump a rat bag on a hot mic a few weeks ago? Well, karma's come. Fans outraged after Sir Rod was spotted at a FIFA World Cup match less than a day after abruptly canceling a big concert in San Diego. All kinds of people mad. And he had all kinds of liquor in front of him, by the way, because he had canceled the concert, saying he was too sick to sing. The night before, the 81-year-old singer scrapped his show just 40 minutes before he was due to take the stage. People were already in their seats waiting. Organizers initially cited a sinus infection, but Stewart later blamed it on laryngitis. They can't even get their story straight. Except then he posted a video on Instagram boarding a private jet and talking up his beloved Scotland team. I thought you couldn't talk. And what doctor recommends booze hours after a sinus infection? Just asking. Meantime, more evidence college is a big-time scam. A private university in Houston is offering multiple courses on her, pop star Taylor Swift, including one class examining far-left themes like, quote, American nationalism and whiteness. How about we just look at her music? Rice University says students will analyze Swift's albums as, quote, primary texts and examine how a single artist can shape global culture and shift industry standards. And now we're going to turn it into white supremacy because she's successful. Tuition at Rice University, no joke. Undergrad tuition for 2027 academic year, more than $70,000. And this is what they're teaching your kids? You need to wake up, parents. Finally, San Francisco Giants pitcher Landon Roop has my early vote for the All-Star team this year. He was reclaiming the rainbow at a recent game. The team asked players to wear hats with a rainbow-colored logo in honor of Pride Night. But Roop added the text Genesis 9:12 to 16, the biblical verses describing God's covenant with Noah after the flood, using the rainbow as a sign of his promise never to destroy the earth with water again. Two other players shared similar passages. He's starting a movement. Another player refused to wear the hat at all. Roop said he just wanted to remind people about God's covenant and the promise he made to all of us. Amen. How about that? Don't miss the big take tomorrow. Senators Rand Paul and Katie Britt will join us, both of them, for our continuing coverage of the big Iran deal and the implications for America and Israel, and most importantly, for you. When are those gas prices coming down, and what does all this mean for the midterms? We'll get into that a whole lot more in the meantime. Don't go anywhere. Our primetime players just getting warmed up. Carl Higbee Frontline up next. Have a great night, Patriots.

All right, we're back. Happy Monday. Welcome to Frontline, 6 o'clock here on the East Coast. We begin tonight in France, where President Trump is attending the G7, like literally hours after hosting the most epic party on the White House lawn. Trump saying that tankers are already on the move through the Strait of Hormuz. We're going to have more on that in just a sec. But a B-52 bomber, unfortunately, has crashed today shortly after takeoff from Edwards Air Force Base in California. Now, emergency crews are on the scene, and they were immediately. No word on the number of crew members aboard or their condition at this point. We're going to follow through the night on this one. And United Airlines rolling out a couple of pretty sweet Stars and Stripes planes in honor of America 250. United saying the new planes honor the selfless contributions of American veterans. But first, I'm going to get to Iran and Trump at the G7 and Trinidad-Aragua and the markets and all that stuff in a minute. But damn, does Trump know how to throw a party, and the libs hated it. It's America time, baby. Let's do this.

If you want to hate America, just listen to the media. If you want to love it, drive through it or go to Trump's White House on Trump's birthday, which is also Flag Day. Did you guys see this? An eagle. That's awesome. This is like Metallica doing the Star Spangled Banner. Like, how do I put this into my veins? Our CEO, Chris Ruddy, Rob Schmidt was there. Greg Kelly was there. Rumors are he was screaming in the front row at the fight. I mean, he was like front and center. Dude, this event was biblical. Look at this. This is the picture of the year. How do you out-America this? And how do you not love this? By the way, worth noting that every American fighter won their match because America. I mean, how do you not? Look, this is some, like, tear your shirt off, wave the flag in, like, a Category 5 hurricane type stuff, man. This is everything I went to war to make sure we could protect. But even better than the ceremony itself was the liberal meltdown in response to it across the country. The libs did counter-programming to this, and I regret to inform you that they are, in fact, singing again.

0: gotta be kidding me.
1: This is why you lost. This is why you guys lost. Wait, so the people protesting the fight on the White House lawn are saying, "Oh, fighting at the gate." Got it. Okay. I like my odds. I'll take you shrieking bunch of libs with your salad and tofu patty cakes at your Guatemalan water moccasin bake sale and raise you Dana White's card in the octagon. Weak anti-American liberals had a complete panic attack about this. And talking about how this is like a desecration of the White House.
2: This weekend will mark a brand new low for America in the eyes of the world. It also marks a new low for Donald Trump and his now well-documented record of showing disrespect and glee for destroying the country's most iconic and historic symbols.
1: Did she take, like, a nighttime Benadryl before that? I mean, like, okay, what an absolute miserable woman. People watch you? By the way, this does not make America the laughingstock of the world, Nicole Wallace. This display of pure awesome is exactly why no other country will ever invade America, ever. Because this is what we do for fun. The other countries, they play soccer and things like that. Anyone with half a brain understood how awesome this was. And some folks you would not have expected actually praised it.
3: It was a great, great event that was put forth by the UFC at the White House in concert with the White House or whatever. It did a hell of a job. I thoroughly enjoyed it.
4: I was there. 4,000-seat arena. I got to be honest, coming off the NBA Finals, where I was at multiple NBA Finals, better event than NBA Finals.
3: Wow.
4: Just it was a better event than NBA Finals.
1: I mean, that's a former NBA player saying that the Trump event was better than the NBA Finals. You libs may not like the bravado and the masculinity and the America, hell yeah, brother, but I do. I love this stuff. But you want to talk about desecrating the White House? Hold my beer.
5: Are we topless at the White House?
1: You libs had topless transsexuals and drag queens in the same spot that octagon was set up in. You hung gay pride flags flanked by the American flag, which is like a massive code violation. The second you did that, you lost absolutely any credibility to claim someone or anyone is desecrating anything. You people, you libs, you tear down historical statues of people that helped build and shape and in some cases found this country, like Christopher Columbus. I give approximately zero you-know-whats about your feelings about Trump's American Party. Okay, so you can be miserable at your sing-along with all those weirdos. For the party that has all the coexist stickers on their hybrid cards, you sure can't coexist with anyone. No, Hillary Clinton, too. Of all the people, you should not be talking about desecrating anything, given your husband's history and, let's just say, the placement of a cigar in someone in the Oval Office, among other things. But she tweeted out, "Remember during today's literal cage match on the White House grounds," which was awesome, "not to mention, or no matter what, it's not his house, it's our house." And then she goes on to, like, hawk her merch line. "Get a hat, coaster, or sticker. Support groups and candidates that will respect, inform, and the function of the people's house." Then you go to the website. I actually clicked through the website because I had to see how stupid this was. "All proceeds go to supporting progressive works, or progressive groups working to build a fair, more inclusive..." Except not more inclusive of your Donald Trump hosting a UFC event. But not all proceeds actually go to supporting the progressive groups. I had to do it. I'm sorry. In fact, the bulk of the money raised, which last year was $279,000, actually, $203,000 of it went to salaries to people like Huma Abedin. This is their I-9s. This is not me making this stuff. Talk about just no self-awareness. This is how ridiculous these libs are. But my favorite thing was the lib trying to be a man while, like, denouncing this.
6: "Nothing about this is cool. Well, you just don't like it because you're a liberal, and liberal men aren't masculine. Listen here, bag. I lift every day. I've done boxing and jiu-jitsu on and off for years, and I used to watch the UFC pretty religiously until I realized that 90% of the fighters and a good chunk of the fans are racist, rapist, woman beaters, or right-wing bags."
1: Bro, you good? You should talk to somebody about upping the dose on whatever you're on. And I love how people are like, "Oh, I lift." Do you? Cool story, bro. I mean, probably does like Pilates or some jiu-jitsu on and off. This is my favorite one. Just LOL.
0: And you didn't stop, well, let's be honest, you didn't stop watching the UFC because of any of those reasons, okay? You stopped watching because you probably need to pick up another shift as a barista because your parents kicked you out of your parents' basement. Jiu-jitsu on and off? I mean, whatever. This dude's entire TikTok, I actually went to his TikTok page. It's like him in a car, where actually he may live, just freaking out about Trump. But this is the left. Fundamentally do not understand this country. This is why they're putting Kamala up again. In their eyes, she's like the leading candidate because they think that's what America wants. What's even funnier, keep that up. In second place is literally no one. Like, I don't want to support any one of those people. 17% to 20%. Beating Newsom is no one. Because people, even an increasing number of Democrats, they actually have had enough of this. They're like exhausted. They want to love this country, not hate it. Like, I love this country. This was me. This actually, this weekend, celebrating Flag Day, Trump's birthday, couple of my producer's birthday too. Just, you know, because, I mean, who doesn't have a George Washington outfit laying around, okay? But I wanted to, you know, throw a big party. I do this every year for the people I work with. It's like my way of saying, thanks, guys. Appreciate you coming out. Appreciate you putting up with me, actually. Look, if I was alive 250 years ago, I would have been in the same exact mood. First boat crossing the Delaware. Oh, frozen water, Christmas Eve, let's go. And I would have been at, like, Washington's farewell party, too, where, according to the bill, the preserve bill, the soon-to-be first president and 54 other guests did indeed order 54 bottles of Madeira, 60 bottles of Claret, 8 bottles of whiskey, 8 bottles of cider, 12 bottles of beer, 7 large bowls of punch for 55 people. Yo, sign me up for the Founding Fathers party. Look, guys, just try enjoying this country. It is so much fun. I still celebrated America when Obama was president, when Biden was president. It's cool. Being miserable like Nicole Wallace and being angry about everything, it's got to be exhausting. And like, just try. Look, plenty of room on the Trump train. You can be black, white, brown, straight, gay. Not in front of the kids, but yeah, that's fine too. Subaru's welcome. You can drive to the train station with us. Just gotta love America and root for her success. That's all. So, happy 250, America. We're just getting warmed up. Borders are Tom Homan, who was at that fight. Sir, before I get to what you guys are doing, which is great work, I mean, how was that event?
7: Well, let me footstomp what you just said. I've served my country over 40 years. Last night was epic. It was historic. It's a night I'll never forget, one of the best nights of my life. Because, you know, you're surrounded by thousands of our military, you know, in uniform from every branch of the military, singing the national anthem, you know, chanting USA. The men and women that, you know, to serve this country and love this country, it was amazing. I mean, I sat there in awe of that event. And, you know, it's everybody in that event, the thousands upon thousands upon thousands of people went there to celebrate. Mm-hmm. The greatest nation on earth. And it was epic. Again, I've done a lot of things in my 40 years serving this nation, but nothing compares to last night.
0: Yeah. No, it was, I mean, I wasn't there. We had some of our hosts who were. I wish I could have been there, but I want to get to, you know, what you're doing, actually. President Trump obviously announced that the United States Southern Command delivered this swift and lethal kinetic strike to successfully execute Nino Guerra, the infamous leader of the Tren de Aragua. One of the most, you know, horrible terrorist organizations on planet Earth. Sir, he's been one of the people who's been helping destabilizing through immigration that you've been dealing with.
7: Look, way back in the RNC, before President Trump was elected, I said the president is going to wipe the cartels off the face of the earth. He's going to attack these terrorist organizations. There is a plan. And, you know, people don't hear anything for a while. There's something that just happened. There is a plan. They're going to hear more. President Trump is not going to let terrorists. There is no safe haven in the world for terrorists who put this country in harm's way. Thousands of Americans have suffered at the hands of TDA and MS-13 and the other organizations that Trump, you know, has designated terrorist organizations. We're going to take them across the world. Mm-hmm. And what's brilliant about President Trump, and I've worked for, you know, 6 different presidents, 11 different administrations, mm-hmm. We always play the home game. President Trump, he's playing the away game. So, you know, when we locked the border down, we hurt these organizations. So we knew to take the maritime. Now the Navy and the Coast Guard are taking them out in the maritime. And he's going to play the away game. He's going to take them out where they lie. And it is not over. President Trump had made a promise to American people. He's going to keep that promise.
0: Yeah, no, 100%. You know, I find funny, you said you've served through like six different presidents. You were actually given an award by Obama for deporting people, and now they make you out to be like some horrible guy for deporting less people than you did under Obama. How is that a thing?
7: I don't know. I mean, President Obama gave me an award. We deported 409,000 people last year, the first year of Trump administration. We shattered that number. We got over 600,000 deportations. We got a lot more to do. But the first year of president's historic. We got to make the second year even more historic. But you're right. The Obama administration didn't hear a word about it, right? We arrested a record number of people back then.
0: Yeah.
7: And not a word about it. Now they hate us for it, but you know we're going to keep doing what President Trump promised American people. Yeah. We're going to, you know, the border's secure, more secure border in the nation's history now. Now we got to take care of those who got in during the Biden administration.
0: Yeah, no, 100%. But, you know, speaking of that, $70 billion more in DHS funding, which honestly is more than Trump originally asked for. Democrats tried to extort the American people by shutting down the government for, I don't know, 2-3 months. It was the longest shutdown ever, but now they're funded $70 billion.
7: Look, I was in those negotiations for the last several months, and, they say they want to reform ICE. No, they don't. They wanted to shut ICE down. They asked for all these changes in ICE operations. I sat at the table, and I told them, I'm not going to give up any authorities for the men and women of ICE because they're enforcing the laws you wrote. If you don't like what ICE is doing, then change the law. No, they're asking for body cams. Well, pass a budget of $120 million there for body cams. You know, and they said, we want sense of locations policy. So give me one example. One, anywhere in the country, we arrested somebody in a church, arrested somebody in the hospital, arrested somebody in an elementary school. It's not happening, so you don't need that change because we're not doing it. Now, there's no sanctuary for public safety threats or national security threats, but we simply don't do that. The only people that violated the sanctity of a church was Don Lemon and that group. So, you know, they asked for these changes, and thank God we went through the reconciliation issue because they got none of the ridiculous things they were fighting for, which in the end, if they would have gotten that, they would have tied ICE's hands once again, and the numbers would have been, you know, vastly decreased on who were arrested.
0: Yeah, and they would have been open and prone to a lot more safety things. But the media, they're just not stopping. Anything they can to make ICE agents to be, like, the villain or something like that. Even ABC attempting to say, well, only 3% of illegals detained had a criminal history. Breaking into the country is an offense.
7: Look, they're lying to the American people. They're using a different definition of criminal than we do. Bottom line is we say criminals, those who have a criminal conviction or pending criminal charges, which means we found them in a jail cell, locked in a jail cell, which means they're probably not a choir boy, right? So it was about 70% right now. I think we're about 64%. But you know what? That's a good number. For the people who say, well, you need to arrest everybody, I tell them, look, 60, you know, let's say 60-40. I think 60% criminal, 40% non-criminal is a good mix. I think it's better than 40% criminal and 60% non-criminal, but everybody's on the table. But they're constantly lying to the American people about who we're arresting.
0: Right.
7: And, you know, Governor Hochul, you know, she says she cares about criminals. We only should be concentrating on criminals. Then she just signed legislation that ended all the 287G programs in the country, ended all our cooperation with sheriffs. So, you know, I made a promise to her, we'll go to New York. Since we can't arrest one bad guy, one agent can arrest one bad guy in the safety and security of a jail, now we're sending a whole team to the street, which means we're going to send more agents to New York.
0: Right.
7: They're not going to beat us at this game. We're going to enforce the law, and we're going to keep President Trump's promise to American people.
0: Yeah, well, Tom Homan, Border Czar, can't thank you enough for what you're doing, sir.
7: Thank you, sir. I appreciate you having me.
0: All right. Coming up, half the country still buys into the ideas that repeatedly fail. So how did we get here? I'm going to break that down in a while, just, you know, talking about the political machine and how the Democrats have done it. But first, the man doesn't stop. President Trump arriving at the G7 with fresh momentum on the world stage, riding the wave, potential breakthrough deal with Iran next.
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10: In the heart of Philadelphia, where cobblestone streets echo with the footsteps of the founders, two enduring symbols of American freedom still stand: Independence Hall and the Liberty Bell. In 1776, the Declaration of Independence was signed inside Independence Hall, boldly declaring liberty from tyranny and launching a new experiment in human freedom. It was here that...
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10: Jefferson, Adams, Franklin, and others united behind the cause of American independence. 11 years later, the Constitution would be hammered out within these same walls. Just steps away, the Liberty Bell, once rung to mark the first public reading of the Declaration, has become an enduring emblem of freedom. Though it no longer rings, its message echoes through time. Proclaim liberty throughout all the land, unto all the inhabitants thereof. Millions come here each year to be reminded of what makes this country exceptional. Not perfect, but grounded in principles that continue to shape the free world. At a time when some question America's foundation, there's no better place to revisit where it all began. Independence Hall and the Liberty Bell. More than monuments, they're reminders of who we are. I'm Lucy Celia, and this is An American Place on Newsmax TV.
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15: The deal's all signed, and the strait is already partially opened. As you know, they're doing a little hunting for a couple of mines that they've already found. But it's essentially, ships are starting to go out now. On Friday, it'll be completely opened. And the main thing is that Iran will not have a nuclear weapon. They fully agreed to that with strong policing powers, and they won't have a nuclear weapon, which is what it was all about.
0: Macron's sitting in a socle bleu. He did it. Trump's standing on business, man. Bringing some fresh momentum to the G7. I love how all these foreign leaders do. They talk all this smack behind Trump's back. Then when he gets there, like, he's in their face. They're just, like, worshiping the ground that he walks on in person. It's so bizarre. The president of peace, man, arriving in Europe earlier today, just, like, showcasing supporters. You know, they call it the art of the deal for a reason, okay? Avoiding the wider conflict and things like that, but securing an agreement and reasserting American leadership abroad, which everybody said he couldn't do. Liberal media networks are trashing this as, like, no great deal. But we're forgetting about the fact that we now have this memorandum of understanding between the two countries. It's going to be signed on Friday. And keep in mind, this is what UAE is no longer an OPEC producing way more oil. Oh, Iran doesn't have a military anymore. I'd say that's pretty much a win. With the final deal now going to be signed on Friday, like I just said. The questions everyone's asking, though, is can Iran be trusted? Probably not. Former CIA covert operations officer Mike Baker, retired Green Beret Nick Freitas. All right, Mike, what are the odds they stick to this, or do they just not want to lose the rest of their establishments?
16: I think the odds are pretty low. I don't want to sound cynical. I hope this works the way it's being described. That would be terrific. But look, you just say, in part, you have to go with the track record, right? And the track record for the Iranian regime, which still exists, is that, they've never negotiated in good faith. Yeah. They've always obfuscated, and they've never followed through on commitments. So, that tells me that we've got a lot of work to do here. Now, we'll see very shortly if, in fact, there's any good faith here by what happens in the Strait of Hormuz. It's one thing for President Trump to say he authorizes it to be completely open. You do need the cooperation of the Iranian regime for that to happen.
0: So if
16: their actions match what they're promising or supposedly promising, because there's not a lot of clarity on what's in this memorandum of understanding.
0: Sure.
16: And that will be the first tell as to how this may unfold.
0: Nick, the other thing, too, is like, OK, let's just like put it on the table. All right. We got this agreement. You don't like that. I'm going to blow up the next leader who signed it. And if the next guy doesn't follow through, I'm going to blow you up, too. And I'm going to blow the next guy up. And then, I mean, why don't we just take that method?
17: Well, I think, first of all, I think you guys are absolutely right that we can't trust Iran. Mm. But what we can trust is the human desire for self-preservation.
0: Yeah.
17: And I think one thing that makes Donald Trump differently from previous presidents that have tried to sign some sort of deal with Iran is Iran is not curious as to whether or not Donald Trump will blow them into the Stone Age. And so it's going to be interesting to see what happens during the 60-day negotiations that take place. I do think that we're going to see some sort of cessation of hostilities. It'll be interesting to see what also happens in Lebanon at the same time, because the proxies are still a huge issue. So there's a lot of unknowns here, but this is there's no question that this is a positive development. And I do think that Iran thinks they're dealing with a serious president who's willing to use massive American military power in order to achieve his objectives. The biggest concern I have at this point right now is not what happens over the next 60 days. It's what happens during the midterms.
0: Yeah.
17: Because Iran is also going to be watching our elections. And the bottom line is that if President Trump doesn't go in to the second half of his administration with a Congress that's actually willing to work with them, that's the part where I see the probability of Iran breaking whatever deal they make with the president a lot more probable.
0: I want to get you guys both on this. You know, I got like about a minute left for both of you. Trump had to make this deal, though, for global economic reasons. Like, other countries were literally like Europe ran out of fuel, Mike. So, there was pressure for that.
16: Right. No, there absolutely was. There was pressure from a lot of different directions. And as Nick pointed out, part of it was domestic pressure. Right.
0: Yeah.
16: I mean, again, you know, President Trump had said he doesn't care about the midterms, but there are a lot of people in Washington, D.C. who do care about the midterms. And so between that and the international concerns over the economy, yeah, there was a lot riding on this to try to come to some agreement. But again, I would caution, look, the Iranian regime already have they've got a different interpretation as to what may be in this memorandum. They're saying we're going to get, you know, maybe upwards of $12, $13, $14 billion released to us before we begin the negotiations on the nuclear program. And that's at odds with what J.D. Vance and others are saying. You've got the Israel-Lebanon issue here, right? So there are some unknowns. I would just caution people to be, you know, a little pragmatic about where this may go with the Iranians.
0: Yeah. Nick, what do you say?
17: I think Mike's right. Again, this is a positive development. By the same token, we're talking about the Iranian regime. So really, we're just going to have to see what happens during the 60-day period. Again, the biggest difference here is that for every other president that has negotiated with Iran, especially when we're talking about Barack Obama, that essentially gave him a bunch of money in return for nothing, dealing with a president that will bring back U.S. military force. He's not going to lose, right?
0: Right.
17: The question is how much time and treasure that we actually have to spend to try to achieve these objectives. And can those objectives be achieved with the current regime in place? So I'll put it this way. I trust this president to do it more than any other in my lifetime, with the possible exception of Reagan.
0: And the question is, how big is the diameter of Lake America? That's all. Mike, Nick, we appreciate it. All right, coming up, Trump's DOJ still seeking answers in California's election integrity, but the Democrats instead, the fraud is just a figment of your imagination. Okay, whatever. Someone who knows California all too well, Jillian Michael.
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2: He ordered over 1,000 Allied combat aircraft to fill the skies over Tokyo Bay as a warning to the Japanese, should they be planning anything but complete and unconditional surrender. Retribution would be swift and complete. With her decks filled with sailors and soldiers alike, Supreme Allied Commander Douglas MacArthur began the ceremonies. He took his pen and handed it to General Jonathan Wainwright. Wainwright was touched. He had stayed on in the Philippines during the 1941 Japanese invasion, survived the Bataan Death March, and spent 4 years in a Japanese POW camp. A new long peace between Japan and America had begun. Big Mo, as she was affectionately known, permanently dropped anchor in Pearl Harbor on January 29, 1999, and opened as a museum, forever commemorating the site where America's involvement in World War II began and where it ended.
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27: Federal agents have knocked on the doors of family, friends, and former employees. Not because they found a crime, because they're simply trying to find one. They're demanding records. They're abusing the grand jury process, digging through years and years of random documents. He's turned the levers of government into his own personal power ministries to reward cronies and to try to jail his opponents.
0: Maybe it's because, I don't know, your finances don't add up, man. I mean, is Newsom really trying to accuse Trump of lawfare? As if, like, Biden didn't weaponize the DOJ to go after Trump during his entire 2024 campaign. Newsom tweeting out that video along with the statement saying, "Today, my wife and I joined Donald Trump's hit list. He has directed his Justice Department to investigate us, and they have not found a crime other than my hair gel. They are simply trying to find one."

0: lived well beyond the money we see coming in? Maybe that's the question.
1: Well, really what triggered this is that his former chief of staff, Dana Williamson, pled guilty for campaign fund embezzlement, wire fraud, and bank fraud. So these investigations that have ensnared his inner circle is because they're looking to see who's involved. And, of course, Gavin Newsom is the tip of that spear. And it didn't start with Trump at all. And as for his wife, this also did not start with Trump. This came from California employees, state employees, who were whistleblowers. And now you've got state prosecutors going after her because they're trying to figure out how she somehow personally took in roughly $6 million from her nonprofits. And many of those donors are his donors, like the state's utility company, Pacific Gas and Electric. So it's extremely shady, and Newsom is just lying to people's face with that video.
0: Well, that's literally what he does, is just lies about stuff. Like when he said that California created more jobs than Florida, I was LOLing on that one. Trump's DOJ, though, still going hard into their investigation into the California voter rolls. But California Democrats, they're like, no, this is all a right-wing conspiracy. Listen to the California Attorney General, Rob Bonta. This is hilarious.
2: Every count, recount, hand count, court case, and audit has shown time and time again, not just in California, but throughout this country, that there is no widespread voter fraud. It is only a figment of the imagination of Trump and others who follow that conspiracy theory.
0: So you're going to tell me the state with Medicare fraud, homeless fraud, railways to nowhere for $130 billion, drug addicts and crack pipe vending machines and fraud out the yin yang, but there's no voter fraud, right? That's just a figment of my imagination?
1: I'm going to do you one better. I'm going to say there is no voter fraud. Now, follow this, because here's what California did. California, back in 2014, had a 48-hour window to certify elections. And over a course of passing successive laws by the Democrats, it's now 37 days. They made what should be illegal legal, for example.
0: Well, hold on, so 37 days? I could count every single vote myself in 37 days.
1: But that's the whole point. It's on purpose. So, for example, ballot harvesting is legal. Registering people who are homeless without a social security number and without a driver's license, that's totally legal there. They just get some random number assigned to them through the DMV that doesn't track back to any federal database. It should be illegal. They've made it legal. Not being allowed to ask for ID, that's illegal in California. So all of these things they've made legal and then said, what do you mean there's nothing to see here? Nothing illegal is going on. That's basically what they're doing.
0: I'm not shocking you left that place. But, like, you know, Harmy Dillon obviously tweeted out. She was like, how do you know? Like, you won't audit anything. You won't let us audit. You won't let anybody look at anything. So how will we know? Are we supposed to trust you?
1: It's absolutely crazy, and they've created all of these loopholes and backdoors that facilitate fraud. Yeah. But I'm simply saying we don't even need to go down that rabbit hole, because the way they've structured their elections are fraudulent unto themselves, and then they just made all of this insanity legal, like ballot harvesting and drop boxes for ballots that can come in after, you know, voting is over at 8:02 p.m. on Tuesday. The list goes on and on and on, and it's extremely egregious.
0: Yeah, well, Trump came out, and he's actually like, hey, look, you guys, I'm not going to sign your stupid FISA extension as president unless you get me the Save America Act. I kind of a G move.
1: I don't disagree with you. I mean, these guys have had a chance to pass this repeatedly, and they haven't. There have been, you know, differing reasons as to why. But the reality is, one of the only ways to stop what's happening in California, and more importantly, to stop it from spreading across the country, is to require voter ID. It is arguably the most important piece of legislation to protect our democracy, in my opinion.
0: Like third world countries figured this out. I don't know why we can't. Jillian Michaels, pleasure as always.
1: Thank you, Carl.
0: All right. Folks, I have some breaking news right now. Back to a story we brought you off the top of the show. The U.S. Air Force issuing a statement on the B-52 bomber crash at Edwards Air Force Base in California. The plane was carrying 8 crew members on a routine test mission. Unfortunately, the Air Force is saying that initial indications are that the crash was not survivable. So rest in peace, guys. We'll take the watch from here. There's going to be a press conference at 7:15 this evening.

0: All right, coming up, the New York City mayor uses his elected official social media account to send a message in Arabic. Can't believe that. Culture Clash next.
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4: شما می‌بینید که الان مرکز فساد امریکا را جوان‌ها رفتن گرفتن و امریکایی هم که در اونجا بوده گرفتن و اون لانه فساد را به دست آوردن و امریکا هم هیچ غلطی نمی‌تونه بکنه.
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6: I was taken outside. And the hordes were already out there screaming, death to the hostages.
5: Soon after, on November 4th, 1979, Colonel Charles Scott, one of the 52 people at the U.S. Embassy in Tehran, was taken hostage after a mob had ransacked the grounds.
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5: The plan ended as three helicopters were not operational and the mission was aborted. As U.S. helicopters withdrew, one struck a transport plane, with both exploding, killing eight U.S. servicemen. The mission had failed.
11: It was my decision to attempt the rescue operation. It was my decision to cancel it when problems developed in the placement of our rescue team for a future rescue operation. The responsibility is fully my own.
5: And the chances of Jimmy Carter's re-election disappeared that fateful night. Ronald Reagan won the election that year, promising to finish the job against Iran. After 444 days of captivity, on January 20th, 1980, on the very day and very hour of his inauguration as America's 40th president, Iran released the American hostages. You're watching An American Moment on Newsmax TV.
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0: A New York promise they'd never forget. They've officially forgotten. The mayor of New York City just posted in Arabic, saying to the soccer fans who want to watch the matches at the New York, New Jersey stadiums, please give yourself enough time to get to the matches. And he did it in that gibberish. Can you imagine a mayor posting this after 9/11 on an American elected official X account? Less than like 1% of the population of New York, I think, actually speaks Arabic. Unbelievable. Newsmax contributor Chrissy Clark and Daily Caller senior politics reporter Ashley Brasfield. Ashley, this is so, like, such pandering, stupid stuff.
13: Yeah, and buckle up, everybody. Can you imagine the 9/11 families in September on the 25th anniversary of this event? And you're exactly right. 1% of the city speaks Arabic. I think that's a staggering number. But I'm going to be an optimist here and say, let's give Zohran a little bit of credit. We're a nation built on religious freedom. Let's look at his domestic policy, though, here. Just last week, the Daily Caller did a report on areas of the city that are getting improvement projects. And actually, when they overlaid a map of the election from Cuomo and Zohran Mamdani and an AI map of the improvements, you see that the only areas that saw improvements was where Mamdani had the electorate vote for the city, which I think is staggering. And many of the city board members spoke to the Daily Call just last week and called this out themselves. So, you know, even if they're not looking out for, you know, Americans in general, he's definitely not looking out for New Yorkers.
0: Yeah, well, I know. And one neighborhood that went like 80%, I think, to him is suing him because he's going to move the homeless into that neighborhood. Like you said, he was going. I don't know. Whatever. Chrissy, the Democrat way, though, like have a woman pretending to be a man, woman splaining masculinity. It's all backwards. Just watch this.
14: Healthy masculinity to me is, or even just something I've felt as transitioning is, like leaning away from whenever there is some sort of impulse or expectation you've put on yourself to like shut down or conform in a way that usually feels like this, like I am closing off.
0: Healthy masculinity is anything but that. Healthy masculinity is like running into the gunfire, being able to punch somebody in the chest hard enough to grab their spine. It's not that guy, girl, whatever.
15: But that's the conversation. The funniest part about all this is the kind of conversation that women have with other women. We get introspective. That's how we are built as females. We get introspective about things that are around us. And in the right setting, it's a beautiful thing. In this setting, it's a biological woman trying to cosplay as a man, doing an inherently female thing. And that's what makes the whole thing so ridiculously stupid is not only the cosplaying, but the fact that she is cosplaying so hard, she's basically made it back to being a woman.
0: What is I don't even know what that cosplaying is. That like pretending?
15: Pretending, putting on a costume, costume playing.
0: Okay. it's such a weird, I don't know. I'm just not going to try to understand it. Speaking of people who've gone absolutely mental, Ashley, unemployed Jim Acosta spent his Saturday night reporting to basically no one, comparing Trump's name being removed from the Kennedy Center to like the fall of communism in 1980. Well, just watch this.
16: As we've been saying all night long and all day long, for that matter, this is very much like watching the Berlin Wall coming down.
0: Bro, I mean, okay.
13: Yeah, between the AI interviews of Jim Acosta and now this, I mean, I don't mean to get personal here, but I mean, Jim Acosta, I believe, just got married. So I would hope that he would be spending some time with his new wife instead of sitting outside the Kennedy Center watching a sign come down very slowly. It's like watching grass grow. Jim, you have a new wife at home. Go spend some time with her. That's my advice.
0: Yeah, or watch paint dry or anything. Yes. Other, whatever. Chrissy, Canada is pretty upset about losing the gold medal to the 2026 men's hockey team in America. Golfer Wyndham Clark decided to rub it in, literally repped a USA hockey jersey in Canada. Look at this. This is great.
17: At the second, as Wyndham Clark arrives in the wrinkle wearing the USA jersey. We call it a sweater up here in Canada, but if he's American, you can say jersey.
0: A lot of booing from the 51st state, huh?
15: It's so funny. And I say this as somebody who is Canadian, and I do root for Canadian hockey when it comes to the Olympics. I know.
0: Do you use kilometers and Celsius?
15: No, I don't. I don't even know. I wouldn't even know how to. no, but I thought this was such an epic own, especially because at TPC Toronto, where this took place, they were the hole where Wyndham Clark did this was shaped like an ice skating arena. And I thought that was just kind of the cherry on top of the way he did it, how he did it. It was the ultimate troll. And I give him credit where credit is due.
0: He's causing trouble a boot. Well, Chrissy, Ashley, we appreciate it very much. Coming up.
15: Thanks, Carl.
0: America is largely made up of two groups, one who believes in American opportunity and the other one who just cries about oppression. Why is that? I'm going to break down the left's tactics.
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19: Grenada, we were told, was a friendly island paradise for tourism. Well, it wasn't. It was a Soviet Cuban colony being readied as a major military bastion to export terror and undermine democracy. We got there just in time.
5: In October of 1983, the world focused its attention on a tiny Caribbean nation called Grenada. 4 years earlier, a coup replaced its democratically elected government with the Marxist-Leninist New Jewel movement, led by Maurice Bishop, who immediately suspended the country's constitution and imprisoned his opposition. Then, on October 19, 1983, turmoil within that revolutionary government resulted in the arrest and execution of Maurice Bishop and three of his cabinet. Immediately thereafter, the new regime turned to the Soviet Union and Cuba for help in establishing their rule over Grenada. Within days.
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0: But you know, you do have to fight to keep freedom. Because there are always people who say, oh, give a little bit more power to government, and then a little bit more, and then a little bit more. Then one day, you've got so many people employed by government that they have a vested interest in keeping more and more power in the hands of government and less in the hands of people. No, it shall not be. The governments are there to serve the liberties of the people, not to restrict them.
1: 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She just wanted to get home. Montgomery's segregated.
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3: Look, I basically always talk about the difference in the mindset of liberals versus conservatives. And I always talk about how it's like shocking to me that this is still basically a 50-50 proposition in like every election nationwide, that half the country just loves to hate it and the other half loves to love it.
4: Are you proud to be an American?
5: No.
4: Why not?
5: America sucks.
6: I hate America.
7: Do you hate America?
8: Oh, so bad. Yeah, so bad.
3: Just leave. But this is actually stunning. I was looking at this and how the liberals built the machine that they did to get 50% of the country to hate this like amazing opportunity and blessing that we have to live here. They have all these different wings and like levels of chain of command that are almost like military style. Their policy is so god awful and so terrible that the only way they can compete is to indoctrinate. So they start targeting for their political party in elementary school. You've seen this with like drag queens twerking in 6 year olds' faces. They have almost universally taken over our education system in America with the teachers union, Randy Weingarten standing up there funding everything to make sure that our children at a young age, when they don't know any better, are exposed to like the weirdest stuff in the world to normalize this freak show that is their party. This goes all the way up through college. Their ideas cannot exist in the real world because they're not profitable or marketable or functional in any way whatsoever. Their fundamental economic principle has failed every single time it's been imposed in every single country, in a lot of states throughout history. Colleges, they recycle these horrific ideas because once people graduate from college with their like gender studies degree and their whatever, they realize the only place they can actually get a job with that, outside of serving coffee, is back in academia. And then the stigma that was created by the left, by the way, that you need college to like somehow succeed, convinced people to take on sometimes hundreds of thousands of dollars of personal debt to achieve a degree that earns you almost no money outside of very specific degrees in like STEM. And once you have 200 grand in student loan debt, you're beholden then to the party that promises to help you, even though they never do. Just like Joe Biden promised to cancel student loan debt and never actually could or did or anything like that. But they have a military wing, too. Not the actual military. Hegseth has pretty much rooted out all these people. But Antifa, it's like a shadow militia. They show up at all these protests and agitate things, which is ironic because I thought the left hated militia. Every Democrat going back for the last 25 years has tried to put right-wing militias on a list, even though militia is in the Second Amendment. But they're like purple-haired freak shows that make up Antifa. They're protected by the left claiming they don't exist.
9: Do you disavow the violence from Antifa that's happening in Portland right now? There's riots.
10: That's a myth that's being spread only in Washington, D.C.
11: Antifa is an idea, not an organization.
10: Oh, you got it.
11: Not militia.
12: We look at Antifa as more of an ideology or a movement than an organization.
3: Which is the other wing of their party, the propaganda wing. North Korea, China, Hitler's Germany were all only able to be successful as leaders by convincing the masses with the aid of heavy propaganda. If you recall, they all told us that Biden was fit as a fiddle and healthy.
13: I have seen a lot of 72-year-olds,
5: not as capable as this 80-year-old.
6: President Biden has a photographic memory.
7: Hey, he's definitely in better shape than I am, that's for sure. He's very fit. He works out almost every day.
13: He's sharp physically. I mean, mentally.
14: Yeah.
13: I think the question is physically, right?
14: Right.
13: More so?
3: Ironic, because that last dude, Jake Tapper, is literally writing a book now about Biden's health cover-up. And he was part of the cover-up. It's scary that this has been authorized, actually, propaganda on the American citizen for quite some time now. Since 2013, Obama repealed the Smith-Mund Act to do this. It's amazing. Act Blue, massive money-moving machine, too. This is their funding arm that we know from the other House hearing the other day. Took in foreign donations for our political system. And just like the military needs intel people to do their targeting, the left... targeting done by the Southern Poverty Law Center. Have you noticed that Trump and the actual Republicans, not rhinos in D.C., they've been dismantling these things? I've noticed this. Maybe, I don't know, maybe we don't see the smashing victories like every single day, like the Save America Act, which should get passed. But these victories are adding up, and they're really destabilizing, honestly, a whole bunch of the left's funding operations and the way they work. All right, before we go, folks, Dems are just... dare I say, nutty in this case, and keep showing us how wasteful they are about our tax money. More next.
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18: Worst economic crisis in its history. The Great Depression. The first Social Security check was issued on January 31st, 1940, to Ida Mae Fuller, who was unmarried. A school teacher and legal secretary, Fuller worked only 3 years under the new Social Security law, earning her a check in the amount of $22.54. Today, the average Social Security recipient receives a monthly check of $1,294. 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
2: Bin Laden was dead.
14: I mean, why on earth do we need a state nut? Of all the things we could do in the state of New Jersey to help business, the solution is making the hazelnut the state nut. So we just paid $10,000 to make a state nut.
3: This is not a comedy skit. New Jersey Democrats really wasted $10,000 to declare a state nut. I mean, literally the perfect example of how stupid government is. Democrats justify this bill by saying, oh, it's to honor 30 years of agricultural research or whatever. So, like the blight-resistant crop variants and like, cool. I mean, like, dude, you guys have the highest property taxes in the United States. Your infrastructure and environmental, you know, like your roads are falling apart. You're covered in like potholes, actual budget crisis. I mean, you have a Democrat for a governor. Rob, this is what New Jersey's doing, and they got all those problems.
24: I would have declared that state nut for $6,000. Not a penny more.
3: I mean, you're
24: they missed out on a deal.
3: What a deal. My man.
24: I'm that kind of guy.
3: Why you're Rob.
24: I'm a deal maker.
3: Yeah.
24: Carl, good to see you. Carl was blowing stuff up in Connecticut all weekend.
0: America! He was.
24: Good to see you, Carl.
3: All right, later.
24: Patriotism on full blast at the White House. Let's check it out.

Welcome to Rob Schmidt tonight. Some big news over the weekend, a step toward ending the war in Iran, plunging gas prices back down. The White House says there's an agreement to end the war and open the Strait of Hormuz, also ending Iran's nuclear program. We're going to get to that here in just a little bit. But first, we are going to start with that news, that Iran news coming on Sunday as American pride was bursting in Washington, D.C. A UFC fight on the South Lawn of the White House, along with the president's 80th birthday and newly safe, secure, and scrubbed nation's capital, Washington, D.C., has never looked this good. Take a look.

0: Oh my goodness.
1: How good does this feel? Hey, I'm from America. 250 years ago, we were way bigger than 6-1 dogs. And look at us driving.
2: It's great stuff. Fight night at the White House for Trump's 80th birthday party. Some much-needed patriotism in this country. It was awesome. I was there. I was lucky enough to go. And as you'd expect, what we witnessed and what Washington was this weekend was met with fury by elite leftists in this country who find national pride to be just so unfashionable.
3: I first thought of, like, who are the artists John F. Kennedy brought to the White House? It was like W.H. Auden, Robert Frost, Jerome Robbins, Leonard Bernstein. And now we've got cage fighting. Don't anybody say America's in cultural decline.
2: It's not cultural decline, though. Trump is giving some much needed attention to real Americans who people like David Brooks find to be very undesirable. These Americans don't get tickets to the Kennedy Center. They don't attend pretentious panel discussions at Ivy League universities to listen to nerds like him. The spectacle we're seeing on this summer of our 250th birthday mirrors Trump's entire presidency. It is populism. It's the visualization of it. Washington, D.C. is yours. It is not theirs. That's why they're angry. Now safe and clean, no longer dangerous and dirty as a city as it was for decades. All of that it had to go through to satiate liberal equity fantasies, making it a dump. The swamp hates what's happened to Washington over the last year.
4: When I look at what's going on the South Lawn, on the Ellipse, you know, the beer signs on the Ellipse, I'm offended. As a former Obama guy who grew up in New York, I'm offended.
5: But what does a UFC fight have to do with America's 250th birthday? Very little, actually. The day of this fight, the Sunday when this fight is taking place, is not on our birthday. It's on Donald Trump's birthday. It's his 80th birthday.
2: Okay. So what's your point, Jifty? Our president turns 80 a couple weeks before our country turns 250. Is it so bad that he throws a UFC birthday party and celebrates with thousands of people? Is it that big of a deal? Can't D.C. handle that for just one weekend? They're still so furious that this massive UFC arena was constructed on the South Lawn. I have to tell you, walking up and seeing it, it's just like, holy cow, look at that thing. But was this any less offensive, what's on the screen right now? The trans parade with rainbow columns on the White House? How frickin' weird that was. Cultural Marxism on full blast from the White House. What's the difference? This was celebrated. What's on the screen right now was celebrated by the people that are complaining about this UFC fight. What is the difference? A rather pathetic counter-protest we saw to what was happening in Washington actually took place here in New York. Joy Reid, Jane Fonda, Julia Roberts, Robert De Niro, Bette Midler. This was the lamest thing you could even imagine. Try not to laugh as we take a look.

0: juntos.
1: Today we honor our queer ancestors.
2: I can't love the country that's led by Donald Trump.
3: How'd you like to hang out at that party? Does that look like fun? Compare the two images, right? What we saw in D.C., what we saw in New York. Which one would you rather be at? A bunch of old actors and musicians and Bette Midler complaining all the time, screaming fascism like a mental patient. I mean, did you hear her singing that song? How embarrassing that is after the career that she's had. This is how she's going to go out. This is how she's going to fade into the night. It is now Monday, and the UFC octagon is already being dismantled outside of the White House. It'll be gone very soon, and all these goobers are going to need something else to complain about, as if there's something wrong with using our tax dollars to put on a show for the working man and show a little patriotism on our 250th birthday. Even at CNN, they had a hard time twisting this into something negative.
4: I mean, having been here all weekend, it's been a very surreal weekend here in Washington, D.C. I mean, you know, this feels like a UFC event, right? And nobody here is really talking politics. Very few MAGA hats even. This does not feel like a political event. For the fans of the UFC, they are absolutely delighted. This is a dream come true.
3: Yeah, they're absolutely delighted. And with that, former Penn State wrestler turned UFC fighter Bo Nickel was the second fighter on the card last night. If you were watching, he made very quick work of his opponent. And Bo joins us now. And good to see you. I want to just start with a congratulations. You look pretty good for the day after a fight. And I just want to start with, does it add a little pressure fighting while staring at the White House with the president right there?
5: Yeah, of course. You know, for me, I think that all my preparation through wrestling at Penn State, big environments, intense environments, definitely prepared me for it to where I was able to just be present, enjoy it, and have fun. And it was such an honor to be part of the event. I'm really grateful, you know, to put on a great performance, and yeah, overall really enjoyed it.
3: When you walked out in the manner that they sent you out, you come out through kind of near the White House there, and you get to see. I mean, I couldn't believe how close, you know, the arena was to the White House. I mean, that was really something to take in, wasn't it?
5: It was unbelievable. I mean, just to be on the grounds and everything from, you know, the warm-up to the walkouts to the fight, it was surreal. I was going back and forth between trying to be focused on my job and also just enjoying it and just honestly being amazed by the grandness of it all.
3: Yeah, it was cool. You know, this. I just want to ask you before I let you go, there's a lot of anger over the event being held at the White House. There's a lot of disdain by people that I think permanently live in Washington that think that UFC, something like that, doesn't belong in our nation's capital. And I wanted to get your reaction to that.
5: You know, I think that there's just a misconception of what it takes to be a great fighter. And, you know, all of us are intelligent guys that are competing at a sport that we're gifted at and trying to be the best in the world at. And this is a craft that, you know, we're pursuing as a career and wanting to be the best in the world at it. And it's, you know, no different than being a football player, a basketball player,
3: right?
5: You know, an engineer or a doctor. And we're trying to just be the best we can be. And this is our gift. So we're trying to make the most of it. And fortunately for us, President Trump, you know, loves the sport and respects it. And it takes a lot to, you know, compete at the top of this game. So, you know, I would hope more people can understand that after this weekend.
3: Yeah, I think they do. And I thought it was such a cool move. Who would have ever thought that you'd be fighting in front of the White House? I mean, that is a wild thing, right? Something else.
5: Absolutely.
3: Bo, good to see you. Thanks so much. Congratulations.
5: Thank you.
3: All right. Moving along, on Friday, Elon Musk became the world's first trillionaire, at least on paper, that is. What an accomplishment to start. The SpaceX IPO making Musk ungodly rich and infuriating the tax-the-rich leftists who've hated Elon since he made his personal politics known during the disastrous Biden administration. Take a listen to economist Paul Krugman and Liz Warren.
6: It certainly seems immoral. You don't have to be a believer in perfect equality to think that there's something kind of obscene about this much wealth along with this much suffering. But I think there's a more immediate concern, which is what does it do to our democracy?
7: Elon Musk is officially the world's first trillionaire. Think about that. We're living in a time when more and more people are just hanging on by their fingernails to survive in this economy. And Elon Musk has more money and more wealth than anyone in human history.
3: Liz Warren is very, very jealous. It's very easy, of course. And by the way, Elon made another $100 billion today on paper as the stock shot up $25 a share. It's very easy to look at Elon Musk and say that's the problem right there. $1.2 trillion, of course, is an insane amount of money. He'd have to spend like $5 billion a month until he dies just to get rid of all that wealth if it didn't grow any further. That's wild. But the reason Liz Warren is barking so loudly is to distract you from the fact that the government is the reason that everybody is holding on by a fingernail, as Liz Warren says. The government is why the average American is struggling so horribly. It has nothing to do with Elon Musk or anybody that has a tremendous amount of wealth. Outrageous deficit spending and the devaluing of currency, of course, by greedy monsters in Washington who refuse to live within a reasonable budget, creating more government, more waste, more fraud every single day, destroying your quality of life and blaming the rich for having money that they really want to control and waste.
7: We are left with a country where a handful of billionaires at the top pop champagne in their $300 million yachts while working people take on even more shifts to try to pay off their student loan debt. We need to overhaul our tax code. We need a wealth tax. Today's marker should be a wake-up call that enough is enough. Time to make change.
3: Yeah, Liz Warren shrieking for more taxes, because that always solves the problem. The rich need to pay more, they scream, ignoring all the fraud uncovered in recent months. A perfect illustration of why we don't have a revenue problem at all in this country. We have a spending problem. Washington gets trillions of dollars every single year. They just have no ability to control or manage it responsibly. They just want more. Warren's counterpart, Ed Markey, a 5% tax, he says, on Elon's net worth would fund every community health center in America for the next 26 years. I'll say it again, says Ed Markey, tax the rich. Well, if they took 5% of Elon's money, do you really think they'd use it for community health centers? Because if you do, that's adorable. From the UK's Globe and Mail, opinion, SpaceX IPO makes Elon Musk the first trillionaire. Here's how to properly hate him for starting various companies that were so good that they made a fortune. Hate him. Maine Senate candidate Graham Platner, rich kid that's never really done anything in his life, wants to make sure Elon is the world's first and last trillionaire. Okay. Zoran Mamdani, another one of those kids, reason 1 trillion why we should tax the rich, from a guy who's never had a job and certainly has never created one. Elon Musk employs 150,000 people in this country. Isn't that crazy? 150,000 people have purpose every day to go to work, to accomplish something, to feed their family, to live in this country. 150,000 people he employs. He's turning nearly 5,000 of them into millionaires with that IPO. Even the cafeteria workers at SpaceX, millionaires. It's an incredible story. It's so vilified, but it's truly an incredible story, and yet we see so much fury. Notice how it's always directed at anybody richer than the person complaining. Bernie Sanders is good at this. Everyone richer than him is the problem. Take a listen.
0: And guess what? Like many thousands of people in the state of Vermont, I have a summer camp. It's a nice one on Lake Champlain. That's it. Now, how did I get the money? You're right. I wrote 2 best-selling books, including this book on capitalism.
3: You can hear him as he's saying, he's thinking, oh, crap. I didn't think about this before I answered the question. Bernie is trashing capitalism in that soundbite while living high on the hog from the profits of his books. So you're going to trash it while indicating that you are exactly a part of this so-called problem that you allege. The irony is so thick you could barely cut it with a knife. Grant Cardone is a rich guy. They hate him, too. And he joins us now. Good to see you, Grant. They tell us all we need to do is take your money and we can have it all. What's your message back?
8: It's insane, man. Like, such a great example that Elon's made for all of us of what's possible. This is a visionary maker. You know, they disregard all the work, all the suffering, all the countless hours. The fact that this guy's 100% invested in his companies. And they're like, oh, he's rich, but he didn't go buy a yacht. He didn't buy a house. He's got 4.8 billion shares of equity. His president, who's a female, they disregard this part. She's a billionaire as a result of Friday. 4,400 millionaires that you suggested that are millionaires now, 150,000 employees. He made 3%. 3% of all his employees became millionaires because this guy took a chance and a risk. He should be applauded, and he shouldn't have to pay taxes at this level, by the way.
3: No. Look at how many people he dragged along with him on this crusade. I mean, can you imagine creating a company that gets valued out at $1 trillion? It's like $2.5 trillion now to build something like that. What he had to do. And what's so sad is it's so very easy to vilify that, right? Because everybody looks at him with jealousy. There's so much jealousy towards somebody with that much money. And that's, I think, how the left survives. But the honest truth is that he is nowhere near the problem with what we're seeing in this country right now. The reason that everybody is so broke is because of the government.
8: Yeah, he's a creator. He's making jobs. He shouldn't be vilified. This should be an example. He should be awarded something and rewarded. And he has been, and he's going to help his employees. And by the way, he's going to help mankind. So he's taking a risk on doing something that has never been done before. He's built something phenomenal. It's not on taxpayer money, by the way. So, like, I don't know what these guys are thinking. I think Elizabeth, by the way, is upset because she couldn't get enough of the IPO. I got a little bit of it.
3: Oh yeah.
8: But I know that he also one of the things Elon wanted to do is he wanted to open this up to retail investors. And retail investors, little guys, as little as $2,000, got $4 billion of that IPO Friday. Another thing that has been forgotten.
3: Yeah, and it's still shooting up. I can't believe what some of these companies are worth these days. No, I didn't get any. Of course I missed it. If I would have bought any, Grant, it would have gone down. That's how it works.
8: But I didn't get it.
3: It went up. So it's usually how it works with me in the stock market. Good to see you. Grant Cardone, thanks so much.
8: Good to see you.
3: All right. Trump announces an Iran nuclear deal. The critics are hammering him. We're going to analyze it from all sides coming up next. And then later in news from the left, a transgender actress says Trump destroyed her very...
9: Need a good laugh? We know a place. 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

0: The 1954 U.S. Supreme Court's decision, Brown versus the Board of Education, declared all laws establishing segregated schools to be unconstitutional. As with the majority of southern cities, Little Rock, Arkansas's Board of Education agreed to comply with the court's ruling. However, Arkansas's Governor Orville Faubus had other ideas.
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0: An older white woman came to her rescue and guided her safely to a bus. 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
0: The 9 students were admitted to Central High. The year that followed found them being subjected to taunts and abuses, both verbal and physical, by student and parent alike.
5: Well, I think, like, if a Spanish or a Chinese person came here, it wouldn't be hard to get along with them. It's just that the Negroes are, what you might say, more different to us than a Spanish person might be.
0: However, with the admittance of those brave students on the 25th day of September, 1957, the precedent had been set. And soon afterward, all of Little Rock schools voluntarily complied with the court's rulings, and planned school segregation became part of a troubled past. I'm Bill Curtis, and this is an American moment.
6: This is a very powerful document. It's not like the Obama document, which was just a terrible document. The oil is plummeting down. And the stock market is shooting up like a rocket. And the main thing is that Iran will not have a nuclear weapon. They fully agreed to that.
7: All right, so after a long night watching those UFC fights at the White House, the president left Washington at 2 o'clock this morning to head to France. The guy never stops, and he's detailing there a newly signed agreement at the White House he hopes will lead to a peace deal. Trump says it'll ensure that Iran, the Iranian terror regime, never goes nuclear. On his birthday, the president posted, "I hereby fully authorize the toll-free opening of the Strait of Hormuz and simultaneously authorize the immediate removal of the United States naval blockade that was kind of choking off Iran's regime." Trump today saying ships have already started to move out of the strait, saying it'll be totally open after Friday. The markets, of course, jumped on that news, shot up pretty good. Oil prices also plunged. The vice president elaborating on exactly what this deal is on the morning TV rounds. Take a listen.
8: What this agreement does is really twofold. On the one hand, it ensures that Iran will never have a nuclear weapon while simultaneously opening the Strait of Hormuz. It also, Gail, fundamentally extends a hand to Iran and says, look, if you guys are willing to honor your obligations, if you're willing to allow real inspections of your nuclear program, then we will welcome you back into the world economy. We have to remember, their economy is fundamentally destroyed. Their nuclear program is fundamentally destroyed. If they don't do the right thing, they're never going to have the money to rebuild their nuclear program to begin with. So this is fundamentally a win-win for the American people.
7: Okay, so and with that, we go to the Prime Minister, Israeli Prime Minister Benjamin Netanyahu, a bit dubious of all of this, saying this earlier today.
9: With an agreement, without an agreement, Iran will not have a nuclear weapon. Not today and not tomorrow.
7: So, yeah, Netanyahu, they're saying basically that with or without a deal, Iran's not going to have a nuclear weapon. So let's talk about this. Elliot Abrams is the former special representative for Iran. He joins us now. He did that job in the first Trump administration. Sir, it's good to have you back on the show. The text has not yet been released of this thing. We've gotten some hints at it. The White House has put out some talking points. The president says the Strait of Hormuz is going to reopen, and Iran is promising no nuclear weapons, saying that there's going to be ways that they're going to verify this and make sure that they don't do this. There's loads of criticism of this already, as we would expect, that it feels a lot like Obama's deal. It's impossible, though, to think that the president would sign a deal that could be so easily mocked in that way. What's your thinking tonight?
10: Well, I'm worried about it, I have to say. We don't know. Maybe we got to start by saying we'll see. I don't know why the terms of the deal aren't released right now. The president said in France it would be released on Friday. Why? Why not right now today? But I do worry about it because, for example, Strait of Hormuz, president said no tolls. How about, you know, service fees that Iran might impose? I would like to see the strait back where it was, international waterway. Anybody can use it. And that's not what the Iranians are saying. Now, of course, they may be lying, but we're not clear.
7: Yeah, well, I imagine there's going to be, I mean, they keep saying that there's going to be, there's methods of verifying, that there's checks on this, that they're not just going to get money dumped into their accounts, their own money, by the way. They're saying it's not going to be American money. It's going to be their own dollars back to them, the release of sanctions and other money like that. There's no way in my mind, because I hear all these same criticisms you hear, and I think the same way you do, and I don't trust Iran any further than you could throw the country. But it's impossible for me to think, as hard as he's been on Obama for that terrible deal, that he would just walk right into the same mistake. I can't fathom that happening.
10: Well, I certainly hope it's not true. You know, the president's got to know that he'll have lots of criticism. Forget the Democrats. Yep. He'll have criticism from Republicans. But the line of that criticism from Republicans goes, the only way to really solve this was to go back to one more round of fighting and punish the regime again. And the president, for various reasons, did not want to do that. So he agreed to a deal that is far less than we originally wanted. Just take the nuclear example. Under the Obama deal, they were allowed to enrich. Now, we've been saying no, no, no. Zero enrichment, president. Zero.
7: Yeah.
10: Well, I don't know if that's in the deal. It may be that they have to agree not to enrich for a while, and then they can start. It may be that they can enrich to a low level. But, you know, then they're learning really how to do it. They have a whole new generation of scientists who figure out how you do that. And then it's not so hard to enrich. We don't know.
7: We don't know a lot yet, and we're going to learn more as the week goes on. I just want to show you, you put in National Review, your piece said, the Iranian people are forgotten. You say, while most aspects of the deal are ambiguous at this point, its abandonment of Iranians is sadly clear. It seems like the protest, I mean, when they had the big, you know, get on the streets and all of those people were killed, all those innocent people were killed. It seems like it was just all poorly timed, that you needed that needed to wait until a moment when the regime was far more weakened, which it is now at this point. Do you agree with that? I mean, what something about the timing just didn't match.
10: I think they are weaker now, and I think you will see more protests, not tomorrow, not in 2 weeks, because they all remember what happened in January, which was thousands of people just slaughtered in the streets. So that'll happen again because the people do hate the regime. But the problem here is Iran isn't going to get all this money when sanctions are lifted. The regime is going to get the money. The regime that we know uses it for Hamas and Hezbollah. And nothing is being said about the missile program. They can put money to rebuild their missile program. Yeah. So that's another thing to worry about. Now, the president's talking about the regime. You know, they're rational. We get along with them. These people have killed a lot of Americans, not just Iranians. They've killed hundreds and hundreds of Americans over the years. And it's the same regime.
7: Yeah, it's the same regime.
10: Revolutionary Guard regime.
7: Yeah.
10: So I think he needs to stop talking about it as if there are new friends. This is a terrorist regime. as you said.
7: Well, let's see what I'm curious to see how it looks on Friday and what's revealed. Yep. That's the big curiosity, because again, this is not a guy. He's been a dealer his whole life, and he doesn't like to lose in deals. He doesn't like to be made a fool of. Something doesn't track. So we're going to have to wait and see what happens here. Elliot Abrams, I got to leave it there. We appreciate you.
10: Good to talk to you.
7: Good to see you. All right. The White House takes out the leader of Tren de Aragua with a deadly U.S. airstrike. Look at that bomb up next.
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13: Napoleon found himself needing money to rebuild his navy. Consequently, when in that same year, Secretary of State James Monroe again traveled to Paris with an offer to purchase New Orleans, he was pleasantly surprised to learn Napoleon was willing to sell not only New Orleans, but all of France's territories in the New World. The United States was ready to spend up to $10 million to purchase just the city. So when Napoleon offered to sell all of their land holdings for a total of $15 million, the future presidents accepted. In one action, 828,000 square miles covering the future states of Arkansas, Colorado, Iowa, Kansas, Minnesota, Missouri, Montana, Nebraska, New Mexico, North Dakota, South Dakota, Oklahoma, Texas, and Wyoming became part of America for less than 3 cents per acre. For Newsmax TV.
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7: Welcome back. The president blowing up one of the world's most lethal gangbangers, announcing the founder and leader of Tren de Aragua, Hector Guerrero Flores, a.k.a. Nino Guerrero, killed in a swift and lethal strike by U.S. and Venezuelan forces targeting a compound housing Hector. Tren de Aragua, a Venezuelan transnational criminal organization, human and drug trafficking. They do a lot of bad things. Trump sharing the actual video. And here's the moment. And Hector's dead. A projectile hit in the compound in a remote area in Venezuela, followed by a fiery

0: Trump. It shows you things are totally different. Rob, I'm so glad you're on this topic. We're going big on it at Breitbart as well, because this is a massive win, and it helps contextualize some of the W's that Trump is getting. Not only does this, I think, do a lot to vindicate Jocelyn Nungery, Lake and Riley, people who were killed by Trende Aragua, but allows us to highlight that the Trump administration has been extraditing Trende Aragua to Texas from Colombia. Cash Patel was just bragging last week that they've arrested 24 Trende Aragua members over the last month. DOJ says they've charged 260 Trende Aragua members. This is night and day from the Biden administration, which released some guys who did a double murder, brought up on charges, pled guilty last week in New York City. It's night and day contrast.
1: Well, Amy, I mean, when you, South and Central America have brought on an onslaught of issues to this country for a very long time, and we've just kind of looked the other way as all of that, all those drugs and people have poured into the country. It's amazing what they can ignore in Washington, not any longer.
2: No, you're absolutely right. And I cover this story a lot on my show. I think it's really important to remember that American communities suffered a lot under the open border policies under Biden, because we had thousands of people that were flooding here. Yes, from Central America, but especially from Venezuela. A lot of them were part of this Trende Aragua gang. And the problem was that Venezuela was doing nothing to help us vet anyone that was coming from their country, and they were doing nothing to stop it. So I think this U.S.-Venezuelan-led strike is more than a tactical win. It's actually a strategic breakthrough, because it signals a new era, that these stronger border policies coupled with this targeted action abroad actually makes Americans safer.
1: Yeah, it certainly does. Alex, want to switch gears. Resurfaced Reddit post is just the latest issue for Graham Plattner, the Nazi-tatted Senate hopeful in Maine. He appears to mock a teenager's suicide attempt in this thread, beginning with a photo of a teenage girl hanging from an upper story window with a young man gripping her arms in an attempt to save her. The post read, "A girl at my old high school tried jumping from a window because her cousin died the day before. These students saved her. I have hope." Graham Plattner's response to that was, quote, "Someone clearly isn't trying hard enough." I don't know, Alex, how many different examples of Graham Plattner being the worst person you've ever met do we need before he just drops out of this thing?
0: Well, it's not Plattner. I mean, it's P. Hustle. So, I mean, we're told they're the same guy, Rob, but you're buying that Graham Plattner would go by P. Hustle on Reddit. By the way, this guy was in his late 20s when he was doing this. Like, what was he doing? Didn't he have work to do? Didn't he have a job? Or is he just on Reddit all day just trying to harass people? He said someone's clearly isn't trying hard enough. What kind of a sick freak would ever post this publicly? And to think that he could be on a fast track to the Senate just shows you how degraded and debased the Democrat Party is.
1: Yeah, and Amy, if the Democrats in Maine can manage to ignore this collection of baggage, which is the heaviest I've ever seen, that will be surreal if he can actually win this election.
2: Well, it just exposes so much about the Democrat Party and the lengths that they're willing to go to beat Susan Collins in the, you know, general election in November. But the red line for the Democrats, if you've noticed, just continues to get further and further. You know, Ro Khanna even said, hey, sexual abuse, physical abuse allegations, that would be my red line. That happened. And yet the very next day he was standing on stage with Graham Plattner campaigning with him. I mean, like you said, I don't know what else has to happen. It's not the Nazi tattoo. It's not those allegations. It's not the vile Reddit post. I mean, we all know that if this was a Republican, this guy would have been gone a long time ago.
1: You would imagine so. You certainly would hope. I got to leave it there. Alex, Amy, good to see you both. Thanks so much.
2: Thanks, Rob.
1: Tens of thousands watched last night's fight from the Ellipse in Washington, D.C. Brent was there. He spoke to a number of them. Look at these guys. That's up next. And a CNN host tells the hard truth about California, also coming up.
3: California is one of the most dynamic places on the planet, but it is a case study in how a rich society can spend more and more.
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1: Cuba may be over 200 miles away from Miami, but its little Havana neighborhood sizzles hot as the noon sun. Hundreds of thousands of Cubans fled their homeland in the decades that followed Castro's communist takeover in 1959. Now it is the best-known neighborhood for free Cubans in the world. Miami's Southwest 8th Street has become Calle Ocho, the lively center of a Latin world filled with cafes and bodegas pumping salsa music into the air and the occasional rooster call. 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
6: January 15th, 1929 was a chilly day in Atlanta, Georgia, when a family gathered to welcome into this world a new life, and with it, a new hope for America. 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
9: Welcome back. Returning to the historic UFC Freedom 250 event at the White House last night. Look at that video right there. There's the president saluting. An incredible night. That's actually my video. I took that from my iPhone. The flyover from my seat. Here's the view I had of the octagon as well as the fights went on. It was a pretty exclusive crowd on the South Lawn. You had a far larger crowd, a lot more fun probably, just outside the perimeter on the Ellipse. We're roughly, they're saying 200,000 people visited this weekend, which is just a huge number. Brent was there last night. He talked to many. Is that Randy Savage and Hulk Hogan? Well, take a look.
10: President Trump's 80th birthday. The Democrats didn't want this to happen, but everyone's having a blast.
11: UFC 250, brother! Baby.
12: One of the happiest days of my life. This is spectacular. I've never had so much fun.
10: And it's all thanks to President Trump.
12: Absolutely.
13: This is a great night to be an American.
14: Everybody's here is having a fantastic time. I think this is a historical event.
15: It's a once-in-a-lifetime event, for real.
16: Excited to be here with the atmosphere and good energy.
17: I really wish they would do something like this more often.
18: This is a traditional hat from the Caucasus Mountain region.
10: The Democrats, they didn't want this event to happen. They're saying it's disrespectful to the White House. What would you say?
19: say to them?
20: I don't think it's disrespectful at all.
14: I would say they're losers. They just get mad at anything Trump does.
21: There's nothing to be upset about.
22: They're sick people. Yeah. They need God.
18: They're just weenies. They don't want to have fun.
12: Can't we have fun? I mean, what is their problem?
23: This isn't political. This is America, and this is a great day to be an American.
24: I see a lot of people
25: having fun, enjoying themselves.
26: It's awesome out here.
27: We're just here trying to have fun and have a good time and eat some Slim Jims and drink some beer.
10: It's a certain someone's birthday today. Yeah. President Trump, he's 80. Do we have a message for him?
21: Happy birthday.
25: Hey, that's my boss, man. Appreciate you for everything you do.
20: Happy birthday, President Trump. Keep up the good work.
18: Happy birthday. Thanks to him, we're able to put together this amazing event.
12: Donald Trump was sent by God.
28: Trump, to his credit, he's blowing it out tonight.
29: Happy birthday, Big Donald. Happy birthday to you.
30: UFC 250 freedom right here.
28: Heck yeah, UFC 250, brother.
9: What a weekend in Washington, D.C. And yeah, we drove the other side nuts, didn't we? All right. As common sense Californians attempt the impossible, electing a Republican back into Sacramento as the governor, one CNN host is taking aim at the disaster that the state has become. Sometimes we play this guy's clips because he can be pretty good. Take a listen to Fareed Zakaria here exposing the reality most Democrat voters in California are pretending not to see.
31: Since 2000, California's population has grown by roughly 15%. But the state's general expenditures have grown more than 200%. Does anyone think that California government and its benefits have gotten 200% better? The state has lost a net 1.9 million people through domestic migration. California reached a record high in homelessness. In 2025, California essentially failed to add any new jobs on net.
9: You know how hard it is to screw something like California up? They have managed to do it. Zakaria's monologue there matching up perfectly with the campaigns of both Spencer Pratt and Steve Hilton. Pratt responding, "When I said this throughout my campaign, CNN people called me cruel and unhinged. Now, after they helped secure the election for the two dorks responsible for all these problems, CNN is now echoing my campaign talking points as gospel." Finding that fascinating. Katie Zakaria, political analyst, Susan Crabtree, senior national correspondent for Real Clear Politics. Ladies, good to have you here. Katie, how do you live in a place like California and get people to leave? 1.9 million have left net migration out of the most beautiful place in the world.
32: And particularly out of Los Angeles, Rob, we had the most historic net output, out-migration in L.A. under Karen Bass and Eric Garcetti. It's because you have these failed policies. And my point to Fareed Zakaria, everyone calls me Katie Zakaria, Zachariah. Another Zakaria has been saying this for, a decade. What I'm mostly concerned about Fareed talking about this is when the Democrat Party starts to eat their own. Maybe they're seeing Gavin Newsom can't win, so they're sending out Fareed to softball, take him out so they can run Kamala, Rob.
9: Well, you know, to his credit, he usually does have some pretty fair points. I know he's left of center for sure, but he will call out the other side. We've played him before on the show. Susan, he's talking the stats here. They didn't add any new jobs in 2025, which is insane. The once booming Hollywood industry, as we all have seen, Hollywood's moving to every state except California now to try and get the tax incentives. Texas overtaking California for most Fortune 500 companies. These stats are so humiliating. But, you know, Susan, what Gavin Newsom is so good at is twisting everything into a positive, even when it's very negative.
33: That's exactly right. We wrote the book, my co-author and I, on California corruption before it was cool. Mm. The name of the book is Fool's Gold. And now we're seeing it play out. You know, he is under federal investigation. He is saying that himself today. And, you know, he's actually blaming President Trump. But we know for a fact, and even AP is reporting, there are multiple federal investigations into people in and around Gavin Newsom.
9: Right.
33: A lot of them we highlight in our book. And it's including one related to his wife's taxes for her nonprofits. And so probes are starting. They started last year after whistleblower complaints into California's government, not politicians in Washington.
9: Right.
33: So now Governor Newsom is playing the victim in all of this. And yet, you know, he's trying to get back in the news because he's upset that even Kamala Harris, a failed presidential candidate last time around is now leading him almost 2-1 in the polls for 2028. So he's trying to blame Trump for his own problems that he created.
9: Well, Katie, it's so funny because if you heard Gavin Newsom speaking about it today, the way his wife's talking about it, they're saying that the DOJ has got a target and they're in search of a crime, which is exactly what they did to Donald Trump several times. But again, and they said the same thing with fraud in other states, there is real evidence of something happening here. I mean, when you look at these nonprofits that his wife runs, they look filthy. The way the money comes in, the way she uses the money looks very, very dirty.
32: Very dirty, Rob. And he sits here and he complains, and never once did he talk about Letitia James, who made her career on getting Donald Trump, or any of the other people who were weaponized by Biden's DOJ. No, he's saying, oh, just don't go after my wife. That's a lowball approach here. Actually, maybe your wife shouldn't have these shady nonprofits. What is it? Up to $5 million of shady funds from foundations and other groups sending money to her, through her. And the other thing is the amount of millions and millions that they've made as a family while California has literally burned or had the boondoggle train to nowhere. Right. They are ripe for investigation. And unlike President Trump, there is absolutely grounds for this investigation.
9: Yeah, that's the grift in California, right? You get close to power, you get government funding, you start a nonprofit, it becomes your little party stipend to live what kind of life you want to live, and everybody benefits except the taxpayer, I guess. I got to leave it there. Katie Zachariah, Susan Crabtree, good to see you, ladies. Thanks so much. Reasons to be jealous of Japanese culture.
0: Such an ordinary thing to walk home from high school. Her name was Mickey Costanzo, just 16. She didn't have far to go, seemed perfectly safe, until it wasn't. 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I'm Keith Morrison, and this is 5 Miles from Home, an all-new podcast from Dateline.
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2: 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I'm Lucy Celia, and this is An American Place on Newsmax TV.
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13: On March 23, 1983, President Reagan surprised not only the nation, but members of his own cabinet and military by announcing an Oval Office address that the United States would embark on creating an anti-missile system to stop and destroy nuclear-tipped missiles in space. Reagan called the program the Strategic Defense Initiative, or SDI, while his critics quickly dubbed the program Star Wars. Still, The idea gained popular support and played a key role in undermining the...
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9: Welcome back. Time now for news from the left. A nice win for sanity here. Transgender actress Laverne Cox, who, I don't know either, revealing 90% of her income has been lost over the last few years, blaming it on Trump's attacks on gender ideology and DEI. This Emmy award-winning actress telling The Guardian that the regime has threatened to defund any colleges and universities that promote gender ideology and DEI. It appears that nobody wants to pay Laverne's ridiculous speaking fees to push her ridiculous ideology any longer. So she is bleeding out financially. Cox also noting her teaching work has dried up as well, saying even though I'd be teaching a graduate acting class, it could be perceived as promoting trans ideology, which of course it would be. These are the realities, she says. Yeah, that's probably good for the broader culture of this country. Sorry for your loss. And finally, it's a little different in Japan after a sports game. I went to Tokyo a few years ago. I couldn't believe how beautiful this culture is and how clean that country is. In Japan, the fans have gone viral for staying behind after a 2-2 draw in a soccer game with the Netherlands to help clean up. Supporters carrying trash bags and removing garbage from the stands after the final whistle blew, something they regularly do and is part of a cultural Japanese phenomenon, is what they say, the quote from the article. By the way, here's a look at Knicks fans after a game in New York. Pretty much win or lose, we have a nice subsection of our society here that pulls this kind of stuff. And you don't see that in Japan. That island keeps a lot of the riffraff out, I guess. All right, an idea for the next...
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17: It's a region of the world that has known little peace since the beginnings of recorded history. But in September of 1978, President Sadat of Egypt, Prime Minister Begin of Israel, and President Carter of the United States set out to change that. Initiated by the Egyptian leader's proclamation that he would be willing to travel anywhere, even Jerusalem, to seek peace, President Carter persuaded the two former enemies to meet with him at Camp David to seek a lasting peace. On the 17th of September, 1978, the Camp David Accords were signed, returning the Sinai to Egypt and creating a framework by which Palestinians could have autonomous and self-governing control over the West.
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21: His family emigrated to New York in 1906, where he befriended future crime bosses Meyer Lansky and Bugsy Siegel. During Prohibition, Luciano, Lansky, and Siegel became three of the biggest bootleggers in America. In 1929, Luciano was kidnapped, beaten, stabbed, and left for dead by gangland rivals. While he was recovering, his friends Meyer Lansky and Bugsy Siegel nicknamed him Lucky. Before Luciano, crime families settled their differences with violence. He reorganized the mafia, set up a commission to settle disputes, and named himself their boss of bosses. In 1935, Thomas Dewey Jr. was appointed a special prosecutor with the task of ridding New York of organized crime. Targeting New York's brothels, Dewey gathered two dozen madams willing to testify against Luciano. In June of 1936, he was convicted of 62 counts of prostitution and sentenced to next to his parents in New York.
9: And finally tonight, I went to the big fight on Sunday with Tony Bobulinski and Devin Archer, both former business partners with Hunter Biden, the guys who blew the whistle on Hunter and Joe Biden, the big guy telling the GOP Congress all the goods during the Biden corruption impeachment inquiry. Well, Brett pulled us out of dinner to chat about the big weekend. Devin had an interesting idea for the next UFC. Take a listen.
0: A UFC cage match, you versus Hunter Biden. What do you think? Would you ever do it?
1: Bring it on. I think I think there should be a Fauci, Hunter Biden, Don Jr., and me. We hit the ring in a double team. Let's go. Him and Fauci versus me and Don Jr. And all no holds barred.
3: Somehow I imagine this is actually not going to happen. That's just my that's my gut instinct.
9: Can you imagine Don Jr. in the octagon just beating Fauci up? God, I'd pay 10 grand for that. Last year, Devin, as you know, was pardoned by President Trump right at the very beginning of the term, wiping away a 2018 federal fraud conviction by a weaponized Biden DOJ. Joe Biden moved the charges on his son, dumped them on Devin. It took him 10 years to clear his name. So for Trump's 80th birthday, Devin sent this message and told us what the president said to him before he gave him that pardon.
1: My message to President Trump is greatest president in my lifetime. I'm so thankful to him for both my freedom, but my family's freedom. And as he says to me, he said, Devin, you're cleaner than me. You're cleaner than me.
9: You're cleaner than me, Devin.
4: Yep.
9: Finnerty is up next. You missed a good fight.
4: Oh, man, I know.
9: Can I tell everyone the story? Because you actually forced me to go, and
4: please.
9: And then you didn't show up.
4: I was unable to go. I had a very good excuse, but I did. Yeah. Midweek, I on Rob's office door, and I was like, are you not going to go? I mean, I feel like we have to go. By the way, can I just say, Devin Archer, like one of the most likable guys out there, isn't he?
9: He's not bad.
4: He's like just a you guys looked like, I mean, you guys, I don't know if we can get that back up, but you guys, same outfits. Same outfits.
9: I know. He was my date.
4: Look at that.
9: I wanted to take someone pretty to the big fight, Rob.
4: You know, the fight. The guy with the microphone is 6'4", by the way. I don't think everyone at home knows that. That's Brent right there. All right, Rob, we'll do it again tomorrow. Sorry I couldn't be your date this time.
9: I know.
4: Finnerty
9: starts. I missed you.
4: I know. We'll do it again. Don't worry.
9: We will. All right.
4: Finnerty starts right now.
12: My sense of the president's health is that it's off the charts good.
18: This is very much like watching the Berlin Wall coming down.
26: Mr. President, come after me. I'm not going anywhere.
4: Well, good evening. Welcome back into Finnerty. Hope you had a great weekend. I'm Rob Finnerty. Here we are. I rarely do this, but I'm going to do it tonight. 3 months and 16 days. That's how long the war in Iran has lasted. 3 months and 16 days. To put that into perspective, the war the left loves the most, the war in Ukraine, Joe Biden's war, has officially gone on longer than World War I. The New York Times even wrote about it this weekend without seeing the irony in any of this. As of today, the war in Ukraine has lasted 1,573 days compared to 107 days in Iran, meaning two things. The war in Ukraine is an actual forever war, and the war in Ukraine is absolutely the real quagmire right now. Not the war in Iran, the war in Ukraine. But of course, right on cue, out of nowhere, Barack Obama had to chime in and set the record straight, according to Barack.
2: How do you think things are being handled right now there?
5: It is doubtful that any agreement that arises is going to be significantly different or a significant improvement from the deal that we had in the first place and had worked for.